0: God.
1: Amen. I like that, don't you? You know what I like about that scripture? It says faith coming by hearing. And excuse me, let's define the hearing we mean. Because just as there is the word of God, there is the word of your cousins, there is the word of your uncle, there is the word of your bankers, there is the word of the devil, there is the word of people around you. It's important to understand, because you hear people saying things like, you know, sister, use wisdom, use wisdom, use wisdom. I'm like, what do you mean use wisdom? You know, you understand what I mean, use wisdom. Well, I don't understand what you mean. What do you mean as you use wisdom? And most times when it says use wisdom, they are telling you to do something wrong. Say, God understands, use wisdom. That's not the word of God. That kind of thing doesn't feed faith into your spirit. Faith cometh by hearing. Everyone say hearing.
0: Hearing.
1: This is one of the important reasons why coming to the presence of God is so important. Because hearing only happens when there is a speaking. Faith does not come by having head. Come on, there's a difference. Faith comes by hearing. For hearing to happen, there must be speaking. And the speaking needs to be continuous for faith to keep coming. Every time you hear faith comes, every time you hear faith comes, that's the same key that the devil uses to put all sorts of things in people's spirit, because it's a spiritual system. Every time you hear about unbelief, unbelief comes. Fear comes every time you hear about fearful things. If they tell you, you know, they are killing people on the road to where you live, what happens? That news automatically makes you scared. Pastor, sorry, I'm not able to come to the service. They are killing people on the streets. All of a sudden, you are acting on what you heard. And this scripture tells us, if we want to live victoriously, we must understand the importance of hearing. And opening up our spirits to hearing the word of God constantly. And hearing doesn't happen if you're not a listener. There are some people who don't listen. You know, most times when they go to church, they don't listen. They're just waiting for the service to finish. That's how they've been behaviorally formed. Their behavioral system. They are not the listening type. They don't understand why this church people are always sitting down. The pastor is just there talking for 1 hour. They are raised not to listen. You send them to go buy you a bottle of Coke. They are coming back with Sprite. Well, but I told you to buy me Coke. They said, no, you told me to buy soft drink. I didn't say soft drink. I said, go get me a bottle of Coke. You came back with Sprite. They don't listen. They are not the type of people, they are not attentive people. As you are talking to them, their minds are in different places. Get me my blue blouse in the wardrobe. They are coming back with a green skirt. I said, get me my green blouse from the wardrobe. Oh, I didn't know that's what you said. That's why the book of Proverbs says, my son, Proverbs 4:20, my son, attend, give attention to my words. Incline thy ear unto my sayings. Attentiveness is an important key to hearing. You don't give attention, you don't hear. That's why if I go to a service, I don't like anything to distract me. I don't like to sit where I'll be seeing people doing things that will be making me. Because one moment of me turning my face to the side, something is said and I missed it at that spot. And it could just be what I needed at that hour. I want to listen. I want to hear. I want to understand. I want to grasp everything. Am I understanding it? And as I'm listening to what is being said, I'm also listening on the inside. Because most times when you come to church service like this, it's not only what is being said here that's happening to you. There's another person sitting beside you called the Holy Ghost, who's taking what is being said and revealing it to you in the light of what it means to you at that moment. And that person that's sitting beside you does not like distractions at all. He is a very sensitive individual. The slightest of distraction, his voice just goes off. And that's why when you are in the presence of God, you want to concentrate, you want to listen, you want to be able to hear. Because listening is the key to hearing. You don't hear, no faith. There are some people who go to church,

illustrates the power of hearing. Acts of the Apostles. Hallelujah. Acts of the Apostles. Acts. I don't know how you pronounce it. Just pronounce it anyhow. Cibulet. Acts of the Apostles. Acts. Chapter 14. Oh, glory to God. Aren't you glad you're in church tonight? Yeah. Verse number 7. I don't want to say it again. I just said verse number 7 now. And the Bible says there they preach the gospel. Verse 8. And there sat a certain man at Lystra, impotent in his feet. Everybody note this. This man was impotent in his feet, being a cripple from his mother's womb. Now, by the way, this man was a man, a grown man, and he had been crippled all his life from his mother's womb. Everybody said, from his mother's womb. This guy was born crippled. All throughout his developmental years, his leg never functioned. He went to crèche as a cripple. Went to primary school crippled. I believe maybe secondary school as a cripple. Who knows if he has a degree? He is a man with a degree whose legs are crippled. All his life. And you know how people that are physically challenged, the kind of challenges they face. It's not just about their crippled legs, it's about the society. It's about what people are saying about them. All their cousins are asking them, why are you different? You know, I mean, God must hate you for him to make your legs crippled in your mother's womb. Were you my uncle that died in the previous world? Because the man was a very wicked man, and the way your face looks, you look like him. Perhaps you came back and they are punishing you now with your crippled legs. You know what kind of things the guy could have had all his life that could have made his heart so bitter against God. And made, if you notice, many times people that are physically challenged, they have an anger problem. They get very easily angry. Why? Because they are bitter against somebody. They are angry with someone, and most times they're angry with God. It's always God that's to blame. Are you all there? And he thinks. I can change that tomorrow, but right now, I think this was the problem of this guy, and all throughout his growing up years, he had heard wrongly about God. Someone told him, God doesn't like you. He's the creator of all things. And see how he messed up your legs. And he's growing up with all this, and then one day, somebody invites him to church. And he gets to this church, and a new pastor is in town. Glory to God forevermore. By the name of Paul, who was an apostle of grace himself. Paul said that I was a wicked individual. I was injurious. I did so many bad things. I felt I needed to do things against God. Because I felt, you know, so many things were not right about what he had done. I killed and persecuted. Many of the people that believed in this said Jesus. Supervised the killing of Stephen. He said, but I obtained mercy because all the things I did it ignorantly. You know, are you following this? And this guy by the name of Paul became a messenger of the fact that the God we serve is a God that gives grace to those who do not qualify for it. Sometimes people are bound through ignorance, but because of the grace of this God, he specializes in taking your mess and making a message. On that day, Paul was preaching. I believe this powerful message. Are you out there? Listen to what the Bible says here in Acts chapter 14, verse number 9. The Bible says, this, where are we? Verse 8. There saw the same man, Elisha, impotent in his feet, being a cripple from his mother's womb, who never had walked. Never, all his life, had never walked. The same heard Paul speak. Say amen. You know, there are sometimes when you're reading the Bible, you need to allow your mind to go on a field trip. Like, what was Paul preaching about? I don't think he was telling the people in that service, you know what, that you better repent or perish. You know, your sins shall find you out.
God. Without holiness, no man shall see the Lord. Are

0: listening to me. No, I don't think that was what Paul was preaching. I think Paul was preaching that Jesus Christ of Nazareth was the gift of God's grace to us. And he was wounded for our transgressions. He was bruised for our iniquities. The chastisement of our peace was laid upon him. And when he died and rose from the dead, he sent the Holy Ghost. And that anointing is here today. That anointing can open deaf ears. I can imagine Paul saying that anointing can heal crippled legs. The Bible says the same hand Paul speak. Look, your neighbor, it matters who you hear speak. Some people have been hearing some people preach to them for years, and their life has been crippled for many years because of who has been preaching to you. Who do you hear? The same head Paul speak. Hallelujah. And something faith cometh by hearing. The Bible says, who steadfastly beholding him, perceiving that he had faith to be healed. Where did this guy get this faith to be healed from? He got it from what he heard. And it tells us that what he heard was that Jesus was wounded for his transgressions. And that by the stripes of Jesus, he was healed. He heard the gospel. And faith came. And that's what we need. If we can just hear rightly. Are you listening to this? That's what we need. If we can just hear. This scripture actually reveals to us the potency and the power of right hearing. Are you listening? Even with kids. Do you know that what you say to kids matter a lot? When I was very young, I think, I don't know if I told you this before. They used to say in my house that, you know, all I know how to do was to eat. He just eats his head. And then not only did they say that, I said my head was porous. You eat and your head is porous. You use your stomach to eat up what your brain is supposed to be using to perform. When I was a little kid. I mean, you know the funny thing? I was the last in the class. If I wasn't last, I was second to the last. Primary one, primary two. Super last. And because I was last, that's how they started saying my head was porous. So his head is porous, always eating. But I had a godfather who was always challenging the people in the house. So don't call him porous head. This guy is going to be the number one in this house. And he would say, you can top your class. You can top your class. You can top your class. You are the best. You are bright. You are intelligent. Faith coming by what? Hearing by the word of God. And that's what the scripture says. You will never find any book in the chapter 5 of the book of somewhere where the scripture says, and thou art the lowest and your head is porous and nothing is working there. It's not in the book. What you find in the Bible is that you are the head and not the tail. Above only, never beneath. You can do all things through Christ which strengtheneth you. That's what you find in the book. It's important. It's important to speak the right words and choose who speaks to you. There are some people that are toxic. You need the spiritual wisdom of just walking out of their presence. Once you just start that, they are contaminating negative, unbelief, doubt and fear and failure and poverty conversation. Just walk out. There's no need to try to change them right now at that time. Lest their unbelief gets into your spirit. I don't want anybody telling me that I'm crippled. I already know it. I knew that for 30 years. Don't come to church and tell me I'm crippled. I've always been crippled. That's not the news anymore. I want some good news when you come to church. Tell me that my legs can walk again. Hallelujah. Tell me I can do all things through Christ who's strengthening at me. Don't tell me that I'm demon possessed. I've always been demon possessed. I knew that before I came. That's not the news anymore. I want something new. I want something new. And the Bible is full of something new. Hallelujah. Can you shout amen? The same heard Paul speak. He heard Paul speak. I can imagine Paul saying, young man, do you realize Do you realize that there was a particular day I was in an island called, well, I'm not sure that happened then, but you know, in my mind's eyes, I can just picture that Paul spoke to that guy about the anointing of the Spirit of God and how the anointing can turn around every situation that seemed impossible. And the guy was listening. Are you sure, Mr. Paul? I'm sure like I'm sure. Very sure. And as they were telling that man, it was breaking all the strongholds on the man's guy's mind. Breaking the stronghold. Breaking the stronghold. And you know, I mean, like in John 9, there was one time they came to Jesus Christ. And the disciples gathered him and brought one guy that was born blind. He said, please explain to us, who did sin that this man was born blind? Was it his grandfather? His ancestors? Or his mom? Or this child himself? Is he an evil child that he was born blind? How can everybody be born and their eyes are working? And only him, his own eyes are not functional. You know what Jesus said to them? He said, you're asking the wrong question. You're looking for who to blame. And sometimes it is important to break down those strongholds from people's minds. One reason why some people don't receive from God is because they are blaming God, blaming everybody, blaming all, they are blaming their parents. Why did you give birth to me, you mom? I was better not born than to be born crippled. I can imagine Paul latching on that teaching of Jesus. Saying, don't blame anyone for what you're going through. Don't blame anyone for what you're facing. Rather, look instead at what God can do out of the situation. That was what Jesus taught them that day. And I think Paul preached that to that guy. Look instead at what God can do with your leg. Stop asking why he made it like this. If he is the maker, let's even assume there was a factory defect. And you have come to him, he's the maker. If he is the maker and somehow K-leg, K, you know, the maker can fix it. Come on. I said, come on. Come on. If you are dealing with the maker, there's no need to start asking him, hey, Mr. Maker, why did you make it like this? Just tell him to fix it. He's the maker. He can fix it. Shout amen, somebody. Ain't no need to be blaming God. Oh God, why did you do this? Oh God, why? He is the author and creator of all things. Just ask him to fix it and he'll fix it. If you like it crippled, keep it that way. You don't want it crippled, ask him to fix it. And his loving kindness is beyond comprehension. His love knows no bounds. His mercy is inexhaustible. And his faithfulness is without bounds, without depth. Whatsoever we desire, he is able not only to do it, but his grace is more than enough to make it happen. Say a loud amen. Hiya. Thank you, Lord Jesus. What the guy heard that day changed his life. Matthew 13, verse 19. Let me begin to close here. Matthew 13, verse 19. Praise God. The Bible says, Matthew 13, verse 19. When anyone hear it, remember faith coming by hearing? Say, faith coming by hearing? When anyone heareth the word of the kingdom and understandeth it not, then cometh the wicked one and catcheth away that which was sown in his heart. Everybody listen. What does the wicked one catch away? And how is he able to catch it away? Remember, faith cometh by hearing, hearing by the word. When you hear the word, what came is faith. What the wicked one catches away that was sown in your heart was faith. And there's a very important thing I want to close with from this account. When anyone heareth the word and does not understand it. You know, one of the important keys to growth, spiritual growth, is
1: knowing that it is more important to understand what is said than to hear what was said. You can hear what was said and not understand it. If you don't understand it, it's important to be like the disciples who came to Jesus and said, "Sir, please, can you explain what you were saying?" You know, one time Jesus said to the people, "Beware of the leaven of the Pharisees." And the people heard him say that. And they went to themselves and started discussing. You know, it is because we did not bring bread. That is the reason why he made that statement. Now, they took their own interpretation of what was said and got themselves into confusion. And that's where foolishness comes to play in the life of a lot of Christians. Because you see, there is a difference between faith and foolishness. Hello? What leads many Christians into foolishness is not understanding scriptures. When you don't have an understanding and you give your own interpretation to it, you've stepped into foolishness. And obviously, the devil steals the word when there is no understanding. Are you listening to me? Now, what do I mean by this? Praise the Lord. Amen. You know, I there are times where you find somebody who's sick. I say, you know, Pastor, I am sick, but I believe I am healed by the stripes of Jesus. I am sick, but I believe I am healed by the stripes of Jesus. And I have stopped taking my drugs, even though I'm sick. But I believe that I'm healed. Now, that person does not understand the faith message. He has no thorough understanding. And so, he has slipped from faith into foolishness. In the first instance, faith does not put the gear in gear one and reverse at the same time. Gear one, you throttle to go forward. And then right as you're going forward, you put it in reverse to go backward. I am sick, but I believe I am healed. But that's confusion. Which one are you, sick or healed? Sick or healed? You can't go around telling us that I'm sick, but I believe I'm healed. I believe God has healed me. I feel sick, but I believe God has healed me. That person has no understanding. And because he lacks understanding, he has gotten himself into a complicated situation. The realm of the spirit doesn't understand. Which one now? Are you sick? Or believing that you are healed? Are you following this? Yeah. And many times you find some Christians asking such questions. Pastor, should I stop taking my drugs? Because I believe I am healed. Hello? In the faith cycle, you don't go to harvest corn. You don't put in your sickle to harvest corn when there are no cobs standing on the stalk. Because every faith cycle follows the kingdom of God system, whereby you plant a seed, it brings forth fruit, first the blade, then the ear, and then the full corn in the ear. And when the full corn in the ear has come, that's when you put in the sickle. I don't know if you're following what I'm sharing with you. Praise the Lord. And what I always say to you is this: if you have to ask, then go ahead and take your drugs. Because that's not faith. It's foolishness. Praise the Lord. When the harvest time is come, there will be a physical manifestation of the corn. Like if we put corn in the ground, next day we look at it, you don't see corn. It's in the ground. When it starts coming out, you see first the blade, and then you see the ear, and then you see the full corn in the ear. Are you listening to me? You don't just use the fact that the corn is coming out and then you decide to cut the tree. There's no fruit on it. I think the best example is this. If you are the type that flies a lot, hello?
2: Amen.
1: And every time you are approaching Johannesburg, there's a particular black cloud that you see. And then here you go, you're flying, and then you see the black. You see one black cloud, the same type that you normally see. And you're like, that's Johannesburg. Open the door of the plane, let's come out. In the first instance, you don't open the door of the plane while the plane is still in the air. The plane needs to land on the airport. And then the pilot announces, we have arrived in Johannesburg. Are you following this? Amen. Before you open the door of the plane. At that time, you are no longer walking by faith. Because when you flew off, they said, this plane is going to Johannesburg. It is what they told you. You look up through the window, there's no road there. You can't say that was the last road we used the last time in the air. You cannot depend on any road in the air to know that it's actually Johannesburg you are going to. You just have faith in what they said. Are you following this? You have faith in what they said. Praise the Lord. Amen. Okay, mom is correcting me something. You know, I've been using the word drugs. Drugs is pills, right? Because some people mistake drugs. When we say drugs, they think we're talking about hard drugs like cocaine. No, it's pills like medication. I mean medication, please. I mean medication, not cocaine or some other hard. No. I mean medication like Panadol, aspirin, all those stuff. That's what I mean. Praise the Lord. So how do you tell that you have arrived in Johannesburg? You don't check the window of the aircraft. I feel like this is already Johannesburg. No, the plane needs to land. You knew when you went for the test that you had the flu. Okay? It's only wisdom, especially if they put you on medication, to go back. So the people who told you that this is flu, so that they can cross-examine you and tell you you are now fit to get off from the plane. Which in this context could be the medication. You don't jump out by the door because you feel good. I feel Johannesburg right now in the air. The plane is still flying. You just die. Stand on your feet, let's close. Thank you. Give him praise tonight. Worship him. Thank him for his words of eternal life. Thank him for his words of eternal life. Thank you, Jesus. Thank you, Jesus. He always feed us. Thank you, Jesus. Blessed be your name. Blessed be your name. Blessed be your name. Thank you, Holy Spirit, for speaking to us again tonight. Appreciate him, appreciate him, appreciate him. Thank you, Lord Jesus. Thank you, Lord Jesus. We are great.
3: Welcome to the teaching ministry of Pastor Emmanuel Ogbeche. God's word is his instrument of change. We know as you listen that your life will not remain the same. Enjoy the word made plain.
4: Hebrews chapter 5, I'm reading from verse 1. For every high priest taken from among men is ordained for men, praise God, in things pertaining to God, that he may offer both gifts and sacrifices for sins. Who can have compassion on the ignorant and on them that are out of the way? For that he himself also is compassed with infirmity. Praise God. And by reason hereof he ought, as for the people, so also for himself, to offer for sins. And no man taketh dishonor unto himself, but he that is called of God, as was Aaron. So also Christ glorified not himself to be made an high priest, but he that said unto him, Thou art my son, today have I begotten thee. As he said also in another place, Thou art a priest forever after the order of Melchizedek. Glory to God. I said glory to God. Who in the days of his flesh, when he had offered up prayers and supplications with strong crying and tears unto him that was able to save him from death, and was heard in that he feared. Now this is talking about Jesus. Though he were a son, yet learned he obedience by the things which he suffered. And being made perfect, he became the author of eternal salvation unto all them that obey him. Called of God and high priest after the order of Melchizedek, of whom we have many things to say and have to be uttered, seeing you are dull of hearing. For when for the time you ought to be teachers, you have need that one teach you again, which be the first principles of the oracles of God, and are become such as have need of milk and not of strong meat. For everyone that useth milk is unskillful in the word of righteousness, or in the doctrine of righteousness. Anyone who useth milk is unskillful in the word of righteousness. He is a babe. Praise God. Everyone that useth milk is unskillful in the word of righteousness. He is inexperienced in the revelation of righteousness. Are you listening to this? Now, why is he talking about this? He's talking about this because he has many things to teach about Melchizedek. Praise God. And you see, because the people did not have an established understanding, they had not come to a maturity of the in the doctrine of righteousness. He's saying here, there are lots of things I would have wanted to say about Melchizedek, but it's difficult for you guys to understand it, you know, because you do not have an experience in the revelation, in the message of righteousness. Now, how does the revelation of righteousness, how does it affect or reflect in the high priestly ministry of Jesus? Because you see, the whole of this chapter, what he was going into, if you notice that right from the latter verses of chapter 5, all the way up through to the end of chapter 6, it was an interruption into the flow. There was a flow of the teaching. He was talking about the high priestly ministry of Jesus. He started from the latter part of chapter 4, saying that we have an high priest which is passed into the heavens, Jesus, the Son of God. You know, let us hold fast our confession of faith, and let's come boldly unto the throne of grace, that we may experience his grace and his mercy at times of need. And then he goes on and begins to talk about the fact that every high priest that is taken from among men is usually ordained for men. In other words, Jesus, who is the high priest of the New Testament, is not a high priest for himself. He is a high priest for men. Which men? The new creations, the born again believers. He is a high priest for us. Are you following this? So he went on and was saying that every high priest taken from among men is ordained for men in things pertaining to God. In other words, the present day ministry of Jesus, the present day work, what Jesus is doing today up in heaven, is standing in the gap between we and the Father. His daily ministry concerns us. He is ordained a high priest for us in things pertaining to God. And then he went on and said, you know, that the high priest who's ordained for men and things pertaining to God, you know, that he may have both gifts and sacrifices Verse 1. Let's look at Hebrews 5 verse 1. It says, for every high priest taken from among men is ordained for men in things. Everybody say things. Things pertaining to God, that he may offer both gifts and sacrifices for sins. Alright? And then he goes on and says, part of the job of that high priest is to offer gifts and sacrifices. Gifts and sacrifices for sins. You know, in the last session, I began to talk about the fact that the sacrifices that were offered were in two categories. There were the offering of gifts and the offering of sacrifices for sin. Now, where sin is in place, you have to offer sacrifices for sin. Where there is no sin in place, you ought to offer gifts. I don't know if you understand. The difference between the gifts and the sacrifices is that the gifts are actually sacrifices of worship. Are you following this? That you bring to your Father, you bring to your Maker, and your high priest takes it from you and takes it up to the Father. And then if the person in question is maybe suffering or living in sin, he ought to come with a sacrifice for his sins. And that high priest's job is to also take the sacrifice for sins. And verse 2 says that in the choice of the high priest, in the choosing of the high priest in the Old Testament, usually one of the qualifications for you to be selected as a high priest is, apart from the fact that you had to be born into the lineage of Levi under the Mosaic law, part of the pre-qualifications is that you must be able to have compassion. You must have capacity for mercy. You must have a large heart to be able to show compassion on those who go out of the way. Are you following this? You know, so he says, the high priest is one who can have compassion on the ignorant and on them that are out of the way, for that he himself also is compassed with infirmity. And by reason hereof, he offers for the people, so also for himself to offer for sins. And no man takes the honor of becoming high priest by himself, except those that are called, as was Aaron. And then he went on and began to say, because the subject here is about Jesus. Jesus is the subject. He's trying to show us something about what Jesus is doing today. Are you following me, everybody? And then he goes on and says, so Jesus did not glorify himself to be made an high priest. But he that said to him, that is the Father, who said to him, thou art my son, today have I begotten thee. Now that was the day when Jesus was raised from the dead. That was the day that he was begotten of the Father. Are you following this? If you remember, we read it in chapter 1 where the Bible says again, when he bringeth in the first begotten into the world, he saith. When he bringeth in the first begotten into the world, he saith. Now, so he's referring to when he brought Jesus from the dead. When Jesus was born again from the dead. And he became the begotten of the Father. You know, he says, he that said unto him, thou art my son, today have I begotten thee. As he said also in another place, thou art a priest forever after the order of Melchizedek. Now, Jesus was made priest by God after the order and rank of Melchizedek. Now, what does that mean? We're going to find more details about that in chapter 7. But I just want to run through a few things before we leave this chapter 5 and then get down to chapter 6. And then we'll see if we can step into chapter 7 where we have the details of what it means when he said thou art a priest after the rank of Melchizedek. You notice that what he begins to say next is the fact that Jesus had to be equipped, he had to be prepared and made ready for the high priestly ministry through what he suffered on earth. When Jesus walked through the streets of Jerusalem and went through all that he went through, he was actually being prepared for this high priestly ministry, which is fulfilling today. He was tempted like you and I are tempted every day. Praise God. And all that he went through was to equip him, to prepare him for the high priestly ministry, which today he is fulfilling. And then he was to go into details of about this ministry and the order and rank of Melchizedek. But he said to the people, I want to say so many things about this, but you guys are slow. Praise God. Tell your neighbor, don't be slow. Amen. That's what he said to them. He said, of whom we have a stand, many things to say and hard to be uttered, seeing you are dull of hearing. Praise God. Say, I'm quick in hearing. I'm not dull. Say, I'm not dull. I hope you are not dull. Okay? He says, for when for the time you ought to be teachers, you have need that one teach you again, which be the first principles of the oracles of God, and I become such as have need of milk. What is milk? Milk is baby message. You understand? Milk is kindergarten food. Milk is, you know, that which those who have not exercised themselves in God's word, you know, they feed on milk. And if you notice, he went on, you know, to talk about what the milk was, and he was actually encouraging them here that they need to move on from being babies to becoming adult believers. Babies, they need to move on from being babies to becoming adult believers. Okay? For he says in verse 13, for everyone that useth milk is unskillful in the word of righteousness, for he is a babe. But strong meat belongeth to them that are of full age. Hallelujah. Now, this, when he says them that are of full age, he is not talking about those who are 55 years old. Don't make a mistake. You can be 55 years old and still be a baby Christian. Are you listening to me? You can even be 65 and still be drinking milk. Alright? So he is not talking about those, about physical age. He's talking about those who by exercising themselves in the word, those who give time to meditate upon the scriptures, those who spend time digging into the book, by so doing they exercise their minds, they exercise their spirit, and then by exercise in the word, they begin to grow, they begin to mature. That's what he's talking about. Say, but strong meat belongeth to them that are of full age, even those who by reason of use, watch this, by reason of use, in other words, those who are spiritually mature are those who have developed themselves to use the word. They are always using the word. They are not visitors to the word. They are not people who read the word once in a while. You know, there are a lot of Christians who, you know, they only read the Bible once a week. Okay? That's even if they do. Okay? Praise the Lord. They don't actually use the word. The word is to be used. That's what he's saying. He's saying that spiritual maturity is a product of you using God's word in every area of your life. I don't know if you're following me. God's word has something to say about every aspect of our lives. But you can choose to either use God's word in those areas of your life, or you can choose to use men's methods. So he says that those who, you know, strong meat belongeth to them that are of full age, even those who by reason of use have their senses exercised to discern both good and evil. Are you there? So, by reason of use, they grew as they used the word. Now, this is one of the keys to spiritual growth. This is one of the keys to spiritual growth. Anyone who's going to grow spiritually will have to tell himself, in every aspect of my life, I will use the word. If you cannot sleep in the night, instead of complaining, use the word and sleep by the word. Are you listening to me? If you don't have appetite, use the word and gain appetite through the word. Somebody says, well, how am I going to do that? Study and find out. It's there. It's there in the book. God has something to say about every aspect of our life. There is a scripture available for you to use. If you cannot sleep in the night, you could lie on the bed and just roll. Or you can decide to use the word to sleep. I mean, the psalmist said, I laid me down and slept. So why should you lay down and not sleep? He said, I laid me down and slept. That's a word. That's a word. It is written, I laid me down and slept. And so in the name of Jesus, I laid me down and sleep. Use the word. It says, strong meat belongs to those who by reason of use. Use. You know, a lot of times I realize that many Christians only use the word, they use God, they use faith when there's a crisis. But you see, God does not expect you to use the word like a drug. The word is supposed to be for your daily living. It's not a drug you take when you are sick. I don't know if you're following me. You know, like now you say, well, okay, right now let's apply faith. So what were you applying before? If now you have to apply faith, it means you've been out of line all the while. And that's one of the reasons why people don't grow. People don't grow spiritually because they don't understand that growth, spiritual growth is a function of using the word. You must discipline yourself to use the word in every aspect of your life. Your teeth is not growing like it's supposed to grow, use the word. Your hair is falling off, use the word. Are you listening to me? There's no money in your wallet, use the word. Is there a word for your wallet? Oh yes. Oh yes. No money in your bank account, use the word. Use the word. Tell your neighbor, use the word. The devil is harassing you, use the word. You see, it is better, you see, and this is the difference. You see, when you learn to use the word, you realize that you become responsible, one. Number two, you become self-reliant. You don't depend on people, okay? Because you know how to use the word for yourself. People who depend on people, they are babies. Have you noticed the babies depend on you? They poo-poo in the panties. Instead of going to take out the poo-poo from the panties, they start crying. They are waiting for you. They are waiting for you. Why cry? Get up and take off the stuff. But because she's a baby, she's depending on you to do it for her. She's hungry. She cries. She needs you. And she can't even talk. She can't even talk. Sometimes you're listening to some babies and you're wondering, what exactly are you saying? She can't even talk, and that's what happens a lot of times in the realm of the spirit. When a lot of Christians talk, God is looking at you like, what are you saying? You know, just like a little child trying to talk, they can't talk. Every time you talk doubt, you talk unbelief, you're talking, you know, in a language that the realm from whence you are, you know, is inconsistent with that realm. But you see, when you start using the word, you find that it starts dominating your speech. When you speak the word. Now, one reason why a lot of people don't use the word is because they don't know the word. They don't know it. I mean, there are some situations right now you may be in, you want to use the word, but you don't know which one. Which word do I use now? Praise God. Which word do I use? That is why the Bible says study to show yourself approved, a workman that needeth not to be ashamed. A lot of people are ashamed in different areas of their life. They are living a shameful life because they don't know the word. Jesus said, you do err because you know not the scriptures. As a believer, you need to spend time meditating upon the word. You see, as you meditate upon the word, you are actually exercising your spirit. That's what initiates growth. Meditating, studying, meditating, reading from different translations, getting the word into your spirit, getting it into your heart. Now, as you do, you'll just realize that out of the abundance of your heart, the word starts coming out. Okay? They say there's a trouble, you have something positive to say. You have something good to say all the time. But if at every given time you are always, you know, you always have something negative to say, praise God, it is because the word of God is not dwelling in you richly. And Paul is saying, as a result of this spiritual state, there are lots of things I really want to reveal, but it's difficult to reveal it to people who don't even know how to use the word. Because to understand the ministry of Melchizedek, we need to know how to use the word. Because you need to understand, spiritual things are understood by comparing spiritual with spiritual. Okay? Write that down. Spiritual things are understood by comparing spiritual with spiritual. In order to be able to understand the ministry of Melchizedek, you need to be able to compare scriptures with scriptures. Okay? And that would be, you know, a normal thing to those who are used to using the word, meditating upon it, studying it, digging into it, you know. And then he actually talks about the fact that everyone that uses milk is unskillful in the word of righteousness. There's a particular emphasis on that word of righteousness. What is the word of righteousness? The word of righteousness is the revelation of righteousness. What righteousness means. Are you listening to me? Who is righteous? Are you listening? And who can take advantage of righteousness? And how to take advantage of righteousness? And what righteousness brings to you? Now, how is this important? Now, this is very important, especially because of the subject of study, which is the high priestly ministry of Jesus after the rank and order of Melchizedek. It is important because when we get to chapter 7, you're going to find out that the interpretation of the name Melchizedek is firstly King of Righteousness. Now, Paul is saying those who do not have insight, understanding into the doctrine of righteousness, they will not be able to really understand when we start going into the nitty-gritty details of the ministry of Jesus after the order of kingship of righteousness. Because the word Melchizedek is interpreted King of Righteousness. Now, that's the order of his high priestly ministry. It's based on the revelation of righteousness. I don't know if you're following me. Now, so if you don't even understand what, if you don't, number one, if you don't know that you're righteous, number two, you don't know how you became righteous, number three, you don't know what righteousness means, then to talk about Melchizedek is like giving you additional mathematics when you cannot even solve 1 + 1 = 2. That's what Paul is saying here. How many of you know that you are righteous? Can I see your hand? How do you know that you are righteous? What makes you righteous? What? You are the righteousness of God in Christ Jesus. You know, it's very easy to quote that scripture. Praise the Lord. But what does righteousness mean? Righteousness means, write this down if you're taking notes. It means to be in right standing with God. That's what it means. When you say, I'm the righteousness of God in Christ Jesus, it's not just, you know, a theoretical definition of you being righteous. It means that you are in right standing with God in Christ Jesus. The fact that you are in Christ Jesus, you are in right standing with God. Number two, it means you have a right to stand in the presence of God without a sense of sin or a feeling of condemnation. Oh, glory. Hallelujah. I said hallelujah. Number three, it means you are now in God's good books. That's what righteousness means. Righteousness means you are now in God's good books. You are now favorably disposed to God, and God is favorably disposed to you. Are you there? And then righteousness means that you have rights in the kingdom of God. Oh, and that's the kingdom that he is king over. As our high priest after the order of Melchizedek, he is our high priest after the kingship of righteousness. The scepter of authority of that kingdom is righteousness. Are you there? And so you need to understand that to derive benefit from his ministry, you need to first of all recognize that you are righteous, and your righteousness is based on your faith in Christ Jesus. Bible says, with the heart, man believes unto righteousness. How do you become righteous? You believe unto it. When you believe on the Lord Jesus, that he died for you and rose again for your justification, you believed unto righteousness. Are you listening to me? When you confessed Jesus as Lord over your life, you confessed unto salvation. For with the heart man believes unto righteousness, with the mouth confession is made unto salvation. Are you following this? Now, the way you became righteous is the same way you live righteously. To live righteously, you have to believe God's words concerning every area of your life. Are you listening to me? I don't know if you need to get this. You need to get this. You need to get this. You need to get this. Are we together? You became righteous by believing on the Lord Jesus and you got saved. Now, to live, for the Bible says, those that are justified, those that are made righteous, they live by faith. What is faith? Faith is confidence in God's word, believing God's word. Now, I am made the righteousness of God by believing on the Lord Jesus. Now, I live every day a righteous life by believing God's words. Now, you see why it is that some born again Christians, even though they have been made the righteousness of God, they are not living the righteous life. Because the way you live the righteous life is the way you were made righteous. The same method with which you became righteous is the same method that it takes for you to live a righteous life. You have to believe on the Lord Jesus to be made righteous. To live righteous, you have to believe on the words of God concerning every aspect of your life. That is why it's important to spend time discovering, meditating upon the scripture so that you can know what the scripture says. By reading and meditating and believing and acting, then you are living a righteous life based on your faith. Because you see, in the New Testament, righteousness comes by faith. That's how righteousness comes in the New Testament. So, it says that you know, strong meat belongeth to them that are full of age. Even those who by reason of use have their senses exercised to discern, you know, both good and evil. Verse 1, chapter 6. Therefore, living the principles of the doctrine of Christ. That word principles is actually the elementary principles of the doctrine of Christ. Let us go on unto perfection, not laying again the foundation of repentance from dead works. Did you see that? What does it mean? Not laying again the foundation of repentance from dead works. You see, one of the characteristics of baby Christians is that they are always repenting. That is one of the characteristics of born again, of baby Christians. Every time they want to pray, oh God, I repent. Oh God, I repent. From what? From every sin I've committed knowingly and unknowingly. Baby Christians are always repenting. Have you been to prayer meetings? You see, even some folks who are, so to speak, leading. He said, may we all repent as we approach the Father. May we all repent. And from what? Just repent from all sins and dead works, lifeless things you've done, things that have the capacity to kill. Repent. Repent, repent. And then, you know, we all fall on our feet. Oh Lord, we repent. And the Lord says, from what? You see, that is one of the characteristics of a baby Christian. They are elementary principles of the doctrines of Christ. You need to understand God's provision for sin. You see, 1 John says, I write these things unto you so that you do not sin. Alright? He says, but if anyone sins, we have an advocate with the Father. Jesus Christ, the righteous one. Now, God does not expect us to live in sin. Now, when you sin, He expects you immediately to confess that sin right there and then. Not for you to wait till we have prayer meeting tomorrow evening and to say, okay, may we all now confess all the sins we committed last week. You ought to have confessed it right there when you committed it. Not to pile them in a shelf, a fire. You understand? On Monday I fought, on Tuesday I slapped somebody, on Wednesday I smoked cigarette. And then before you pray, oh Lord, we repent. And you know, I find a lot of people, they are specialists in repenting. And they don't know how to receive. Receive. Everybody say receive forgiveness. They know how to repent, asking for it, but they don't know how to receive it. You need to understand, when you ask for forgiveness, God forgives you even before you asked. That's the truth I'm telling you. The same blood with which you were born again is the same blood that cleanses your life every day. Are you listening? Let me show you something. Flip over to 1 John. Let me show you something. 1 John chapter... Because you know, a lot of people, the devil knows how to make you feel. You see, the reason why you are being punished now is because of what you committed 5 years ago. And then you just believe. You are still a baby struggling with the issue of repentance. Okay? 1 John, have you found it? I said, have you found it? Oh, I love this. Verse 5. This then is the message which we have heard of him and declare unto you. Chapter 1 verse 5. 1 John chapter 1 verse 5. This then is the message which we have heard of him and declare unto you that God is light. In him is no darkness at all. Praise God. If we say that we have fellowship with him and walk in darkness, we lie and do not the truth. What does that mean? If we say we are his children, if we say we're born again, if you say you have made Jesus the Lord of your life and you are consistently living a life of sin, that is darkness, then you are lying to yourself and lying to us. Your claim of being born again is a lie. That's what he says. Because if you are a child of God, you don't consistently practice sinning. Are you following me? Now, he says, if we say that we have fellowship, verse 6, with him and walk in darkness, we lie and do not the truth. Verse 7. But if we walk in the light, I like this. Somebody says, how do I walk in the light? Which light? Is it sunlight or moonlight? No, it is the light of God's word. Bible says the entrance of the word of God is light. Are you listening to me? If you do and live your life based on the word, that's what it means. That's what it means to walk in the light. Walking in the light means living your life based on what God's word says. God's word says it, and that's what you want to do. Now, if you walk in the light, or if you walk in the word as he is in the light, watch this. We have fellowship one with another. That's we and the Father. And watch this. And the blood of Jesus Christ, his son, cleanseth us from all sin. Now, what sin? What sin is he cleansing me from when I am walking in the light? I don't know if you're following what I'm showing you here. What does it mean? If we walk in the light as he is in the light, okay, he says we have fellowship one with another, and the blood of Jesus cleanseth us from all sin. And let me show you something, what this means. You see, when you are walking in the light, you are walking in the light that you have. You do not have all the light there is to have. Are you listening to me? And so, there are aspects of your life where you do not have light. Because you do not have all the light there is to have. But it says here, if you are walking in the light of what you have, the knowledge of the word that you have, what happens is this. The blood of Jesus goes into a continuous action in your life. In those areas where you do not have complete light, all the light, for which reason you do make mistakes. And this blood cleanses those areas of your life even without you confessing it. Are you following me? It's a continuous wash the blood is doing. Because you are not yet perfect. And the purpose of that blood is to preserve, is to protect, is to uphold you while you are on your way to perfection. Are you listening to this? Now, look at the next verse. I want you to get this. And then he said in verse 8, if we say that we have no sin, we deceive ourselves. What does that mean? That means You're walking in the light. You don't have all the light. Even though you're walking in the light, you cannot claim that you have all the light. That means, even though you're walking the light that you have, there are areas where you are still in darkness. And you make mistakes in those areas without even knowing. You didn't know that you sinned.

0: constantly cleanses you in those aspects of your life. I don't know if you're following this. So when they say, may we all repent from the sins we cannot know, plus the ones we know, plus all the... See, the blood has cleansed it before you ever came. Are you listening to me? Now, look at what he says next. Verse 8. If we say that we have no sin, we deceive ourselves. And that's true. Anyone who says he doesn't have sin is deceiving himself, because you do not have all the light there is to have. So you're not walking in all the light there is. You're only walking in the light that you possess. But what about the areas where you don't possess light? You're walking in ignorance in those areas. And everything you do in those areas of your life is sin. But he says, if you walk in the light that you have, as he is in the light, the blood of Jesus cleanses you from all sin. What sin? The sins that come into your life in those areas where you do not have light. Now, watch this. Verse 8 again. If we say that we have no sin, we deceive ourselves and the truth is not in us. Verse 9. If we confess our sins. Now what sin is this now? Now this is a different type of sin. This is a sin, a deliberate breakage of God's will, God's word for your life in areas where you have light. You know this thing is not right, but you did it. And immediately after you finish doing it, your heart smote you. Is that right? Now, that's the sin, he says, you must confess. Now, if we and you are not supposed to postpone the confession till you see the priest. You know, people say, well, let's go for confession. and they have a day that they go for confession. No! No, because at that time, when that sin is in your life, if you don't confess it, your fellowship with your father is broken. You don't want to live 1 minute without fellowship with your father. So why would you postpone it? Till when they say, the prayer leader says, okay, we've come to God. No, we've always been with God. Are you listening to me? We have not just come to God because we came to church. The truth is, we brought God here. Shout amen if you understand what I'm talking about. Why did I say that? Because God lives in you. You are his dwelling place. You are his habitation. You don't need to wait, you know, until you get to the physical building called church before you confess your sins. Once you know you have done wrong, immediately repent and say, Lord Jesus, I receive your forgiveness. I receive your mercy. And forget it when you have repented. Forget about it. Because, look at what he says. Are you still there? If we, verse 9, confess our sins, he is faithful and just. I like those two terms. Faithful and just. He is not just faithful, he is just. He is not just, he's faithful. What does it mean? He is reliable. You can count on him. His reliability cannot be compromised for anything. He is reliable. You can count on him to forgive you. He is not like a man who says, you know, this is the seventh time you have committed this sin. Men keep records of wrong. God said, their sins and iniquities I will remember no more. It means he will not keep record. That's what God said.
1: 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Now, this has been your host, Pastor Emmanuel Ogbeche, asking you to keep living in God's divine presence.

0: God bless you richly, and bye-bye.
1: Hello friends, Pastor Emmanuel Ogbeche here of Diplomats Assembly Church. I am excited to bring God's Word to you today. God's Word is His instrument of change. I know that your life will not remain the same as you relax and enjoy this special message prepared just for you.
2: We want to look at reach for the top financially. Hallelujah. One of the important keys for reaching for the top is knowing your prophecy. Let me reiterate again what your prophecy states in Deuteronomy chapter 28. Verse number 13 says, "The Lord shall make thee the head and not the tail." Say, that is my prophecy. The Lord shall make thee the head and not the tail. Thou shalt be above only, and thou shalt not be beneath. This is God's prophecy concerning our lives, concerning the works of our hands, concerning our businesses, hallelujah, and all our different vocations. It is important to clearly receive this word as the description of God's plan and purpose for you and where He has destined for you to be. If you are in any vocation, whatever you do, God's word concerning that vocation is that you shall be the head and not the tail. You will be above all your competitors. That is your prophecy. Yes. Hallelujah. Once you know your prophecy, you have to allow the words of this prophecy to stir you up. Hallelujah. In the book of Ezra, chapter number 1, we have an account here. Ezra chapter 1, verse 1. "Now in the first year of Cyrus, king of Persia, that the word of the Lord by the mouth of Jeremiah might be fulfilled, the Lord stirred up the spirit of Cyrus." Hallelujah. "That the word of the Lord," or the word of prophecy by the mouth of Jeremiah, "might be fulfilled, the Lord stirred up the spirit of Cyrus, king of Persia, that he made a proclamation throughout all his kingdom and put it also in writing, saying, Thus saith Cyrus, king of Persia, the God of heaven had given me all the kingdoms of the earth, and he had charged me to build him an house of Jerusalem, which is in Judah. Who is there among you of all his people? His God be with him, and let him go up to Jerusalem, which is in Judah, and build the house of the Lord God of Israel. He is the God which is in Jerusalem." Hallelujah. "And whosoever remaineth in any place where he sojourneth, let the men of his place help him with silver and with gold and with goods and with beasts, beside a freewill offering for the house of God which is in Jerusalem." This word which was given by Jeremiah prophesied that after 70 years is accomplished, God will rebuild Jerusalem. The temple will be rebuilt. That was the prophecy concerning the children of Israel. The scripture reveals us to us here that prophecies of the scripture follow a sequence of patterns in order for them to be fulfilled. This includes God's prophecy concerning your life and concerning you rising to the top. For the word of prophecy concerning Jerusalem to be built, the first thing that happened was there had to be a stirring. First of all, God stirred up King Cyrus. King Cyrus was not a Jew. He was not an Israelite. He was actually king of Persia. The book of Chronicles actually describes him as the king of Babylon. He was a stranger, but God stirred him up. Today while I was praying, the Spirit of God said that for the accomplishment of his word concerning our life, he has already stirred up strangers that holds the key to our destination financially, and they are already prepared for us to manifest in that realm. Authority holders activated by the Spirit of God. Our part in the fulfillment of God's prophecy for us to rise to the top is that we have to be stirred up to take our prophecy, to walk in it and actualize it. For us to rise to the top financially, God's part is to give you the word. You cannot rise into any realm that God has not destined for you to rise into. That's why he speaks by prophecy. So that once you receive his word of prophecy, then you can say, no, this is God's plan for my life. And therefore, I begin to be inspired to go in that direction. I begin to take steps that will take me to that place. God's plan is for every one of us to be in the lead concerning our financial life. You are supposed, if you are into business, his plan is for your business to be the number one in the city. Now, your heart needs to be stirred to actualize that prophecy. Because prophecies do not just come to pass just because God gave them. Somebody's heart and mind needs to be stirred. It needs to be stirred in the area, you know, of different strategies and steps that you can take to gravitate upward. We have a classic account also. Go to 2 Kings. I just want to give you this foundation before I go into some of the precepts that I want to share with you tonight, you know, from scriptures, which I believe will actually, you know, help us a lot. 2 Kings. Hallelujah. Praise the Lord. 2 Kings chapter number 7. This is at a time when the children of Israel were facing economic hardship. The Syrians had blocked the gates of Samaria. They had besieged Samaria. They had created a blockade in such a way that the economy of Samaria collapsed. It became so bad that people started eating their children. They started eating their children. And the Bible tells us that when the king of Israel came to Elisha gave a word of prophecy. Remember, the first step is knowing your prophecy. 2 Kings chapter 7. The Bible says in verse 1 of 2 Kings chapter 7, Elisha said, "Hear ye the word of the Lord. Thus saith the Lord, tomorrow about this time shall a measure of fine flour be sold for a shekel, and 2 measures of barley for a shekel in the gate of Samaria." Now, Elisha was prophesying about a turnaround, an economic shift, a change in the finances of the nation. And in fact, the Bible says in verse 2, a Lord on whose hand the king leaned answered the man of God and said, "Behold, if the Lord will make windows in heaven, might this thing be?" And he said, "Behold, thou shalt see it with thine eyes, but shall not eat of it." Now, let's look now at how this prophecy became a reality and the stages in which this prophecy had to go through before it became a reality, because we need to apply this to our lives. It's not just enough. We're not just here for us to be excited. It's good for us to be excited. We should be excited, you know, about God's word, but you need to also incline yourself to following the instructions and the necessary steps that God will require you to take for his words to come to fulfillment in your life. Even though Jeremiah prophesied that the children of Israel will be rebuilt and that the temple will be restructured, it did not happen until Cyrus got up and said, "Hey, this is what God said. We need to make it happen." And he made a proclamation and mobilized people. And everybody got up and said, this is the word of God. We can't afford to sit here. The word is not going to be fulfilled unless we take steps to make it a reality in the light of what God has already prophesied. Now, the reality, the key beautiful thing about when you are moving in the direction of God's prophecy is that you will be sailing on the wind of the Spirit. Because that's the direction in which the Spirit of God is going. Did you hear what I said? If you're going the direction of God's word concerning your life, you will be sailing on the wind of the Spirit because that's the direction in which God is going. Are you following this? You will not be going against contrary winds because that's God's direction. In this scripture, verse 3, the Bible says, there were four leprous men at the entering in of the gate, and they said one to another, why sit we here until we die? What's happening to them? A staring is happening. They are being stared in their minds. All of a sudden, they are asking questions. All of a sudden, their mind is thinking. All of a sudden, they are beginning to tell themselves, no, why should we stay on this financial threshold, for another 10 years? Why should we stay on this level where there's not enough to meet our needs and not enough for us to do the things we desire to do? Suddenly, their mind is being stirred. And tonight, I want to challenge you to let loose your mind. Let loose your inner creative faculties. Your mind is the engine room of all creations. Everything that you produce that comes out of you begins from your mind. Let your mind begin to be stirred like the mind of these four lepers and begin to ask yourself questions. Why should I stay on this level? Until you become dissatisfied with your financial level, you will not take the necessary steps that will propel you to the next level. A lot of times, the biggest challenge that most people face is called financial complacency. What is financial complacency? Financial complacency is when you do have a set of income, and it seems like, God is good, but you are not really there. You've not really reached there. You are not on that scale that God really wants you to be. You've not reached that place where, your life is not only, your needs are not only met, but you are now a tremendous channel of blessing. But you're kind of okay, you have a business, and then somehow you're locked into a routine. And that routine, you wake up in the morning, you go to the routine, but you never really sit down to strategize, to think, to ask yourself, what can I do to move from where I am now to the next level? And God told us that we should break free from financial thresholds. And if we are going to break free from financial thresholds, we will need to allow the Spirit of God to begin to stir up our minds. Your mind needs to begin to think. Why sit I here until I die? Why stay I on this level? Why should my income only stay below 10,000 or 50,000 or 100,000 or less than 1,000,000? Why should I stay on that level? What are the things I can do to move me beyond this scale? How can I break into the realm of multi-millions? Must I just stay where, I do get 3 million here and there, and it happens once every 3 months or once every 6 months I get another, 3 million. There are people that are swimming in deep waters financially. People that are swimming in deep waters financially do not just arrive there just by accidental occurrence. The first thing that happens to them is that a stirring must occur in their minds. I want to challenge you first of all this evening to cultivate your mind. Get your mind up. Get yourself into a thinking room. Take a piece of paper, take a pen, and begin to analyze and ask yourself questions. Ask yourself questions. What do I have with which I can go to the next level? What can I do with which I can go to the next level? What are the opportunities I can explore? What new options can I take advantage of? There are always options. There are always options. So, what am I saying? Allow the Spirit of God to stir up your mind. Allow the Spirit of God to stir up your mind. Where are we? Are you still there? 2 Kings chapter 7. Let me ask you, anybody, are you still in 2 Kings chapter 7? 2 Kings chapter 7. So the Bible says the people began to say one to another, why sit we here until we die? And I want to challenge you, don't sit on that scale where you are on. Don't stay on that threshold. Don't stay where you are. Refuse where you are. Decide you are not staying on this level anymore. Are you following this? Why sit we here until we die? Verse number 4. If we say we will enter into the city, then the famine is in the city. We shall die there. If we sit still here, we die also. What are these guys doing? They are employing, you know, the principle of the search for options. If you don't search for options, you cannot, you know, this is really what we were talking about during the Physics of Money Business Summit on Saturday. All forms of financial change and financial transformations are products of, you know, innovation. And innovation is simply designed to create alternatives or seek for alternatives or seek for option. When you create an option, competition arises. Monopoly in any industry is when there are no options. Only one person is doing it, and so there's no option. And when everybody is doing everything in the same way, so there are also no options. But when you, so to speak, begin to think of alternative options, what are the alternative options you can add to what you currently do? What are the alternative ways you can go about what you are doing? What are the alternative means through which you can try to push up your volume of sales and your volume of transactions? There are always options. Those options are in your mind. They are in your mind. They are in your mind. If with the mind of man, we can come up with so many types of creative stuff and so many things we enjoy today, it tells us that there are still so many more things lying in your mind. There are so many things lying in your mind. There are so many options in your mind. There are so many options in your mind. There are so many options in your mind. I'm repeating this for a reason. Because you see, sometimes some of you don't hear these things until it hits your spirit. There are so many options in your mind. Are you following this? And if you are going to rise to the top, you will need to employ the search for options. You will need to explore, you know, your mind to find out what other options do I have? What other alternatives can I create? What other strategies can I employ? What other avenues can I use? What other product lines can I add? What other services can I render? What form of modifications can I bring in? What kind of changes can I employ? What more can I do other than what I am doing now? Nothing just happens. Change doesn't just come. Isaac Newton's law of motion states every object remains in a state of rest except acted upon by an external force. In other words, your financial state will remain the way it is unless something makes it move forward. These lepers understood the Isaac Newton's law. They knew that if they stay in one spot, their financial condition will remain the way it is. So they said to themselves, why sit we here till we die? If we don't move, if we don't do something different, our status, our financial condition will remain the way it is. And so they resolve anywhere but where we are. In other words, we are making a move. We are making a change. We are taking a step. Let me share this with you. In physics, there is what is called effort. Everyone say effort. Effort is the first step to any result. Are you following this? Effort in mechanics and physics is the force applied at one point that creates a resultant force in another point. It's used when you sit on a swing, you know. When you sit on a swing, like, you know, those swing where one child sits here, another child sits over there. And when you apply a force on this side, it creates a displacement on the other side. The measure of the force you applied on this point, you know, that creates a displacement on the other side is called effort. It is a first step to any result. You cannot get a new result if you've not made a new effort. You cannot achieve a new end, a new means, if you do not, make an effort. Are you following this? Many people are afraid of failing. As a result, they do not make efforts. They conclude that no, it will not work, you know, without making an effort. Effort is the first step if you want to see anything change in your life. And I want to challenge you tonight to make an effort. Make an effort to do something different. Make an effort to try something new. It is better for you to have tried 20 different new things and they all did not work than for you to fold your hand and say, I'm tired of life. Nothing is working. You know, I just, you know, I'm waiting upon the Lord. God is waiting upon you because he has released prophecy. Prophecy is hanging in the air over you. But for prophecy to be actualized, you need to make an effort. And you know, when you make an effort in the direction of prophecy, you know, all of a sudden you just realize that you literally just walk into the effort. Just as God is stirring your heart, so he's also stirring the heart of the strangers. It's a strange thing to understand how these things occur. That when Elisha said, you know, by this time tomorrow there will be an economic change, two groups of people were stirred up. God stirred up the lepers. He stirred up the Syrians. The Syrians were stirred and became so afraid that they heard a strange sound and ran away. That was a supernatural action of God preparing the terrain for you to arrive, because his words must be fulfilled before you arrive. But if you don't make an effort, you know, Syrians may have left and the, you know, supernatural opportunity would have already been created, you know, and you'll still be struggling. Are you following this? I'm sharing so many things tonight. I just want you to keep this in mind. They said to themselves, why sit we here till we die? If we say we will enter into the city. You must never forget this. Every time you hit a roadblock, every time you face an obstacle, every time you face a resistance in your business, in the work of your hands, every time you face a financial challenge, you understand, and you try to go this way and it doesn't work, it is not a reason for you to quit on that business or fold your hands and decide that it's not going to work. It simply means that avenue, that means, that strategy, that way will not work. These guys thought to themselves, if let's sit here, and they realize, no, that will not work. But you know, if one method will not work, it doesn't mean there are no other methods that will not work. Are you following this? There are some of us that have tried some things. You've tried so many things. I come from a background where our house, we tried so many things. I'll never forget, one day my dad said this to us. He said, now we are really overcoming this poverty. You know why? Because we have tried everything you can think of. We farmed different types of farming, and that did not liberate us. We switched to producing water. It didn't liberate us. We produced soap. It didn't liberate us. We produced bread. It didn't liberate us. My dad had accounting firm on the side, and there were so many things going on, you know, and it seemed like we were just making efforts. But you must not forget this. It's a biblical principle. I hope I can get there.

reached a well of springing water. Are you hearing me tonight? That's why you should not give up because you have failed one way or you are trying to get a job and you didn't get a job. If nobody wants to buy time from you, use your own time, create a product and sell the product created over time. Everybody sells time. So if nobody wants to buy time for you by employing you, or they are not paying you enough by the time you sold to them, find a product you can create with the time. 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Convert your time into a product. Are you following this? Same time, but now it's a product. It's in a modified form. When you modify things that are facing saturation. Let me put it that way. Are you everybody listening to me? I'm about to say something that's not common. When you modify things that are facing saturation, if you modify a business model that is facing saturation, let's say you are into water production and now there's a saturation. If you modify it, it creates a competitive edge and puts you in a different class. Time, for instance, is a saturated product. Everybody has time. All the unemployed people are looking for jobs. Are you following me? Every year when they graduate, you know, thousands of people. Every school, all the universities, private ones, you know, plus, you name them. Engineers are many. Accountants are many. And all of them looking for a job. So what are they trying to do? Sell their time. So what do you have? Saturation of available time to be bought. And so nobody wants to employ you because there's too much availability of time from time sellers. Are you following this tonight? 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It drops sometimes to zero. When it drops to zero, that is when nobody is employing you because they don't want to buy time from you. Because when you are employed, what if they just bought 8 hours from you? Are you following this? 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Modify that product. 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Modify time. 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Create a product which you can sell. Automatically, it changes the dynamics of your current sphere. But the key factor here is you don't want to sit where you sit. You don't want to stay. I mean, we need millionaires in this church. Serious ones, for crying out loud. Are you listening to me, somebody? We need serious millionaires. Not times we want to raise offerings. People start bending their head down because they feel that they don't have enough to give. We need guys and men and women to be provoked to rise to the realm of serious money. It starts with your mind. And you have to start telling yourself, I can do it. I am one of the people. I can. You just have to come to that space where you're like, I can. And when you are in that space where you are like, I can. Then your mind starts tunneling into options and avenues and strategies. And according to the scripture, the lepers, you know, had options. But some of the options were dead ends. They said, well, you know, if we go this way, it's not going to work. Let's go another way. Are you following this? And the Bible tells us here, are you still with me, somebody? They said, if we say we'll enter into the city, then the famine is in the city and we shall die there. If we sit still here, we'll die also. Okay? So end result, outcome of that, those two processes are the same. All right? Meaning you have not found the right option. You've not found the right option. Are we still together? Now therefore come, they said, let us fall into the host of the Syrians. If they save us alive, we shall live. If they kill us, we shall but die. So this was the third alternative. Everyone say third alternative. There is always a third alternative. You know, we just need to realize this. I learned this many years ago when I used to play chess. My friend used to say to, you know, when I'm defeating him, he used to say to me, you know, there's always an option. There's always a move.
There's army. I'm like, ha, ha, ha, which move? There's no move. I've finished. Game up, game up, game up. Give up. And he's looking at the board. He's looking at the board. He's saying, there's always a move. There's always a move. There's got to be a move. There's got to be a move. A lot of times, the unanticipated move becomes the third option. Who will think that lepers will go and fall into the camp of Syrians? The same Syrians that caused the economic blockade. Not when you are under the inspiration of the Almighty. There is an inspiration of the Almighty. He gives men understanding to do things that ordinary people would not even dare to do. Are you listening to me? There's an inspiration of the Almighty. Just that you need to have faith when that inspiration of the Almighty comes. And not doubt it. You know, if it was some people, they're like, Syrians. No, we can't go among the Syrians. But that's the inspiration of the Almighty. That's the direction God wanted them to go. And the Bible records that they went into the camp of the Syrians. If you're still there, are we there? They said, let's fall into the host of the Syrians, and if they save us alive, we shall live. If they kill us, we shall but die. I like that. Don't you like it? Hello? It teaches me a lot. It teaches me a lot. If they stay where they are, they die. If they go into Israel, they die. If they go to the Syrians, well, it could work or they could die. Well, we are going to die anyway. So why die without an effort? You see that? They said, well, the worst that will happen is that the worst case scenario, we die. And they were willing to risk dying. The challenge with many people is that they are afraid. Fear will keep you from the next level financially. And I want to challenge you to break free from fear. Don't be afraid to fail. If you fail, it's part of the game. It's part of your investment into your success path. Are you listening to me? If you fail, it's an investment. Don't treat your failures as disaster. Treat them as assets. Are you following this? Are you following this? Are you there? In other words, if you fail before, get up and try again. Get up. Get up and try again. Don't just give up because you fail. Get up and try again. If you have found that, brothers and sisters, if you're going to push up volume of sales and ultimately income, you will have to do a lot of failed customer conversations. A lot of failed knocking on doors. People don't just buy products, patronize you just because you ask them once. Sometimes you may have to ask them many times, many, many times, many, many times until they're like, okay, you know, how do you say you people are doing it? Well, how do we enroll? How do we get involved? But, and that's why it's important for you, I was sharing this with you on Saturday, it's important for you to keep a record, keep a database record. Keep a database record. These lepers had a database record of the places they could go. Keep a database record. Keep a database record. When you sell a product, get their phone number, get their contacts, get their details, get their areas of interest. Try to find out what more they like, what other things they do that you can actually latch in on. Don't just be a one-stop, you know, business, you know, junction whereby you meet somebody and you don't know where he is anymore. Including those who do not use your service. Including those who do not buy the product. Including those who did not patronize you. Those who did not take advantage of what you do. Keep a database record. And every now and again, knock on their door. Every now and again, knock on their door. Madam, last time we realized you filled our form. You know, we know you have several options. But we want to let you know the reason why you need to consider us now. You know, just for you to understand how we have innovated in this area. And you must not forget this. That this is one of the key indices. People want to hear what is different between what you're doing and what others are doing.
In financial terms, they call it product differentiation. Product differentiation is a process. It's a process in which you convince the customer the reason why he or she needs to pull his or her staff or colleague or whatever, you know, children from that place he's patronizing and patronize you. The reason why your water is better if you're selling water. The reason why your hairpiece is better. The reason why your business is a better proposition than theirs. You will have, it's a process. You will have to, you know, first of all, create a value difference. And then talk so much, communicate that value difference to the extent everybody in town is talking about it. And the simple rule is this. Once you start communicating your value difference, your competitors will copy you. So you must always get there first. Get there first. Be in the public space first. Don't be afraid for people to copy you. They will always copy. Whether you like it or not, whether you hide it or not, people will copy. But you must always get there first. Be the first. That everybody knows that you are the first to be doing this. If you get there first, you will always have a competitive edge. Get there first. Praise the Lord. So these guys had a database. Praise the Lord. We need to understand that, you know, all of these things add up to help you come to the top. Where are we? We are still in verse, you know, the Bible is a book of finances. More than 80% of the Bible talks about prosperity. In fact, the Bible doesn't talk about anything else but prosperity. Hello? I would that may us prosper. I wish above all things that may us prosper and be in health. Prosperity of your soul, prosperity of the spirit, prosperity of your pocket. Are you there? All the financial principles of this life, they are inside the scriptures. All. Regardless of what they call it. Financial, whatever, economics or whatever, they are all here. They took it from the Bible. The Bible is the first book of innovation. First book. Are you following this? So you don't really need to go too far. It's just that most of us just read it spiritually and just we spiritualize everything. We are supposed to spiritualize it, but the challenge is that what I'm calling spiritualizing is actually not spiritualization. Because if you really spiritualize it, you will understand what God is saying. Are you there? Look at this leper showing us how to move from one financial level to another. This guy's financial fortunes was changed overnight. And I prophesy to your financial life tonight in the name of Jesus. A breaking forth, a shift from the threshold on which you are to another threshold in the name of Jesus. Many of you rising into deep waters financially, coming to the place of financial abundance whereby you have more than enough to do the things you need to do and to invest into the kingdom of God. It can happen. It can happen. And don't disqualify yourself. Don't say, well, I'm too young, I'm too small. Don't disqualify yourself. Are you hearing me? You can. Every one of us can. One of our daughters here started a business while she was still a student at Uniport. Are you following this? She started a business when she was still a student. And even after she graduated, that's what business is sustaining her. So we must understand that, look, we shouldn't fold our hands and give up and disqualify ourselves. Hallelujah. And don't be ashamed to try. Don't be ashamed. You must not forget this. When we talk about search for options, sometimes the options available to you may be very unattractive, may be very unfashionable, may be very, very, very, so to speak, in quote, according to societal assessment, very undignified. Sometimes the options available to you may feel like, oh, people may look at you and say, ah, has he reached like this? Is it that bad? Hello? Listen to me. Let me ask your neighbor, are you listening? Money compares a lot in a lot of ways to electricity. Electricity can be generated from different types of sources. From waterfalls, from bodies of flowing water, from the sun, from plants, including from your toilet waste, your feces. Are you listening to me? Can be used to generate electricity.
me use that as an example. Electricity generated from your feces. I don't know if there's any cleaner word to use for that. That's the best I can think of. When it is generated and being transmitted into your television or into your radio or all the objects that uses electricity, those objects do not begin to say, this is electricity. Electricity is electricity. Regardless of the source of the generation, I'm here to say to you that money mirrors electricity. It does not matter what type of business that you use to generate that money, as long as it is legal, even if people laugh at you and they feel it is not dignified. When you enter the shops to shop, the products will go home with you. They will not be asking questions, where did this money come from? We just need to be financially intelligent. Well, Pastor, but it's not dignified. How can I? Let me tell you something. Dignity is inside of the heart of a man. You can set up the business and wear a suit. In fact, the undignified money that you got, you can use it to buy yourself some dignity. The undignified money that you think, this money, everybody's laughing and say, has it come to that? I don't care what you think about me. Brothers and sisters, listen to me. If this is my available option, I'm talking about your available option. There are many options, no doubt. I have no doubt if you have fantastic, glamorous, beautiful looking, what other description can we use? Elegant options. Yes, if you have a very fantastic and elegant option, go for it by all means. But if you do not have any elegant, fantastic, and the only option around you, is undignified, and you are suffering from financial blockage, I challenge you to get up and get yourself into that business and get yourself money and buy yourself some dignity. Are you hearing me tonight? Laugh. If you want to laugh at me, as long as my bills are paid. Laugh if you want to laugh at me, as long as I have my needs met. Laugh if you want to laugh at me, when they ask for people to give, I'm the first to come out to give. Laugh if you want to laugh at me. The Bible says that he that is mocked, he that is ridiculed, but has a servant that he pays to work for him, is better than a fool that exhausts himself and say, I'm too big for this. This is not my level. I know the level that God has prophesied that I'm going to. And that level... Are you getting something tonight? No. Different sources. And the interesting thing about source of electricity generation is based on available materials. When there's abundance of coal, they build, what do you call them? Power plants that can be fired by coal. When there's a lot of water, they build power plants that can be fired by water. When there's a lot of sunlight, they build solar panels. When there's a lot of wind, they build wind turbines. Are you following this? When there's a lot of feces, they build bio plants. Hello? I tell you the truth. I lie not. Are you following this? So you want to look at what is abundant in the environment you are in that, it's not being tapped enough. It's not being tapped enough. Maybe because people are shy to go into it, or everybody has run away from it because they feel like, the process takes too long. How many years will it take me to be able to make 1 million? Let me tell you, the Bible tells us, go to the ant, thou sluggard, learn from his ways. Ants carry crystals of sugar. They do not intend to carry the packet. They may not have the power to carry the packet, but every day they are busy working and they employ a lot of laborers. You see all of them, thousands of them working for the queen ant. What are they doing? Moving crystal of sugar after crystal of sugar.
It's about numbers. It's about numbers. Say amen. Are you following this? It's about numbers. And you know, the reason why some people don't get to the top is because they despise the little avenues for rising to the top. And instead, in their mind, they are like, you know, I'm looking for something serious. I'm looking for something serious. I'm chasing a bid. I'm chasing a contract. And you've been chasing this bid for 3 years. And you have borrowed money from everybody, telling them that you are expecting this project. And everybody's looking for you because they, you know, you've told them so many stories. I'm expecting this stuff. You know what I'm expecting this stuff. Because you have built a financial model that I describe as a hunting type business model. Hunters are at the mercy of the animals in the bush. If your business model is a hunting type, you have no control. It's not within your control. You cannot predict what is going to happen next week. You can fish from morning to night and catch nothing. Even crayfish you don't catch. Hallelujah. But if you are a producer, you have something you produce which you can convince people to use, convince them to buy, a service you render which you can convince people to utilize, then you are in control. So it's not a function of how you are able to convince people to use what you have and convince them to, you know, to take advantage of the product that you sell. That's why we must all begin to migrate from a hunting type business model into services and products that can be multiplied. Imagine if you have a service, that service you are rendering, as long as you can keep increasing the number of customers, your income can increase in a predictable manner. You can actually say, we have 10 customers now. Our target for the next 1 month is to have 30 more customers. And you can actually start working towards, you know, getting more people to use the product, give promotions, you know, bring one, get 1 month free, do all sorts of things to get people, you know, to use your service or use your product. As the number of user base of your product multiplies, automatically your income becomes multiplied and is predictable than the one that does hit and run. You shoot one, you are happy. Kai, we had this big break, and for the next 3 years we're not sure when the next one is going to come. That's not financial intelligence. Say amen. I said say amen. Verse 5. And they rose up in the twilight to go unto the camp of the Syrians. Everybody listen to this. Many of us actually are in this particular square where we are sitting with options which we believe this is what we should do. If I were to ask many of you now, what would you like to do? What do you think you can do now to change this, the outlook of your business? You can apply 5 things that you know that if you try it, it may not work, but at least if you tried, it would have been an effort. But you have been sitting with those options and you have not yet arisen. You have not yet taken any single step. You have not yet done anything. That idea is inside your head. I want to challenge you tonight. Ideas do not put food on people's tables. Are you hearing me? You're like, no, Pastor, I have a fantastic idea. Okay. When did the idea come into your mind? Ah, you know, I've been nursing it for a while now. I promise you, in another good while, you'll be telling me about how long a while you've been nursing that idea. Because until you get up and take practical steps, get up. Well, Pastor, but you know, these guys have leprosy. Who cares about the leprosy? If you're going to run out of town because the lepers are coming, that's your cup of tea. The lepers have decided, even though we have a leprosy, we refuse to allow the leprosy hold us down where we are. Some of you, when you look at your condition, there's something that's a type and shadow of a leprosy in your situation. You're like, you know, Pastor, it's because of this, it's because of this. The leprosy, so to speak, you know, even though you know you have these options of things you can do, but in your mind, you're feeling, well, because there's a leprosy. Carry that leprosy out into the camp of the Syrians. Who knows if that is what will drive them away? Don't allow your physical challenges become a roadblock. Learn from water. Are you following this?
When you spill water on the ground and it's flowing and it hits a wall, it doesn't just say, we can't go any further. It starts looking, can we go to the left? Can we go to the right? And it checks with force of gravity. Gravity, which side do we go? Gravity says, go left. It uses the force of gravitational pull to navigate its obstacles. Let me say to you, many of you are facing financial forces of gravitation. Gravitational pulls that keeps pulling you down financially. I want to challenge you tonight. Use those forces of gravitational force, to navigate through the obstacle and tunnel through and find a path. There's always a path. There's always a part. They rose up in the twilight. Tell your neighbor, rise up. Come on, tell your neighbor, rise up. Rise up and push up your sales volume. Rise up and push up your options. Rise up, rise up. Get more people to patronize. Rise up. Pastor, I don't know how. How do I rise? Start speaking in tongues if you don't know how. Just start. Let that be the rising. Father, I rise in the spirit. Laba, kadaba, laba. Holy Ghost, please touch my head. Show me how to rise. Let the Holy Ghost tell you what to do. Hallelujah. Rise up. And when you're rising, you don't need to look so far. Look around you. Your options are around you. The money you need is not far away from you. I've said this many, many times. Money is not far away from you. It is right where you are. You don't need to go very, very far away. It's right in your neighbor's pocket. It is in their wallet. It is in their neighbor's bank account. The only challenge you have is how do you get it out freely without begging them or stealing it? That's the only challenge that you have. How do I get the money in the wallet and the pocket of that next door neighbor without having to steal it? That's why you need to rise up mentally and think. And it's not difficult. I observe that environment. Observe it. Economics of nations are built around environmental observations. What will grow in this environment? What will thrive in this environment? Observe the environment. What will work in this environment? Every environment has its peculiar characteristics. Are you listening to me? And those peculiar environmental factors define the marketplace. You cannot be running a business in a way that will not thrive in a particular environment. You must learn how to bring in some dynamism in everything you do. You need to be dynamic. You need to be dynamic in your products. Don't just do one product forever. Be dynamic in your methods. Be dynamic in changing. There are a lot of environmental factors that influence the marketplace, financially speaking. Are you listening to me? Some of the things I'm sharing with you now, there are things that if you take a hold of them, it will completely change your life. There are factors that influence the environmental marketplace. Are you there? There are seasonal. I heard one of the billionaires, one of these, top-notch, financial powerhouses saying this. He said, you know what? When there's a recession, we make money. When there is a, what's the opposite of recession? When there's an uptrend, we make money. When the stock goes down, we make money. When the stocks go up, we make money. When businesses are folding up, we are making money. When businesses are booming, we make money. They make money in every direction. Do you know why? It's called, let me put it in a plain old literal way. When you are in an environment that you have no control over the external factors. You cannot change the weather if you are in Iceland. That place is cold. That's where you find yourself. You cannot change the weather. No matter how much you cry, no matter how much you fast and pray, even if you fast that God should bring a sun, if the sun starts shining and starts melting the ice in the North Pole, it will generate cold water, and a cold wind will come with the cold water, and the temperature of that region will rise even beyond the temperature of what it was before your prayer started. The place will become colder. Are you following this? If you find yourself there, what will you do?
If you cannot change it, adapt to it. If you cannot change it, adapt to survive. If you cannot change it, adapt to survive. You may be the type that likes to wear short knickers. You may be the type that likes to wear nice, you know, sleeveless. This is not a temperate zone. You have no control over the weather. You need to put on thick clothing. The same thing it is in the marketplace. You just need to adapt. Adapt to seasonal changes. The behavior of people spending characteristics is not the same during the last three, you know, months of a year. The spending pattern of people is not the same on the 15th of the month as it is on the 31st. You just need to understand the spending behavior of people and adapt accordingly. Structure your business on whatever you do in such a way that when you know that people spend between 28th and 2nd. As they collect their salary, money is flying out. You know, they are buying all sorts of things. By the 5th, they are broke. But that's when you just came with your product to sell. On the day they are broke, that's the day you remember that this customer has not paid you. He has finished his money that day you came. He says, wait for next month. Why? Because you have not observed the environment. You've not observed the spending pattern of people. You must understand, observe the spending pattern of people. Spending, there are sometimes you see some people spending, you realize this one has a lot of money now. It is the time to propose that business idea you have to the fellow. Can you say amen? But it's so true. It's so true. All businesses, business terrain, including organizations, they all have a spending trend. They all have a spending pattern. You will need to do a lot of analysis and observation

they will always eat. They will always eat. They eat from the first of every month to the 31st of every month. They eat every day. Their spending pattern is, you can draw the graph like this. You can draw the, it's a straight graph. As for buying shoe, paying house rent, the graph may be like this. Buying sunglasses, buying clothes, it may shoot up, you know, spike the day they bought the sunglasses, and then it comes down immediately and remains like that for another 3 months. But when it has to do with the essentials of life, the graph is always like this. Financially intelligent people know, don't just be a monolistic business individual. You've enjoyed that spike of that person, and then you're folding and waiting for another 3 months for the spike to come. Think of what you can do. That's why I said you need to be dynamic. Part of being dynamic is having, you know, other things that can fall into that constant spending span. There's a constant spending span, a constant spending trend that everybody has. If you don't come into that zone, you will find out that, you know, your business is always seasonal. When Christmas comes, everybody patronizes you. By the time it's New Year, you are by yourself. Genesis chapter 26, verse number 1, there was a famine in the land beside the first famine that was in the days of Abraham. Isaac went unto Abimelech, king of the Philistines, unto Gerar. The Lord appeared unto him and said, go not down into Egypt. Go not down. Everybody say, go not down into Egypt. That's divine communication. That's prophecy. That's vision. Dwell in the land which I tell thee of. That's direction. That's what we're talking about. Following the prophecy. So down in this land, God said, I will be with you. I'll bless you. For unto thee and unto thy seed, I will give all these nations, countries. And I will perform the oath which I swore unto Abraham. I'll make thy seed to multiply the stars of heaven. I'll give unto thy seed all these countries. And thy seed shall all the nations of the earth be blessed. Amen. Verse 12. Isaac sowed in the land, received in the same year an hundredfold. Are you out there? And what happened? The Lord blessed him. Say this after me. Say, the blessing is waiting to fall on my actions. Isaac sowed in the land and received in the same year an hundredfold. The Lord blessed him. Verse 13. And the man waxed great and went forward and grew until he became very great. So let's put it this way. The man waxed great, went forward, and grew until he reached the top. Say amen. And that's what we are trying to communicate. Let me read this from another translation of that verse. Verse 14 actually. It says, verse 14 says, the man got richer and richer by the day until he was very wealthy. He accumulated flocks and herds and many, many servants. There was a many, many servants. So much so that the Philistines began to envy him. So Isaac did not become rich by working by himself alone. He worked, he used people, he employed a lot of people. And I feel that this is one very important aspect that many of us have not yet tapped into, in the area of having many, many servants, people working for you to multiply your wealth. Could be in the area of marketing, could be in the area of, which I feel is one of the biggest aspects that most of us have challenges. Most of us have things we do, but because you are the one doing it, you do not have enough time to go and market. I want to encourage you to do what Isaac did. Part of what Isaac did was that he employed a lot of servants. If Isaac was running a business that required, and obviously, you know, every business can only gain patronage to the extent that people know about it. If nobody knows what you do, or your company doesn't have the necessary brand, or the necessary people do not know you, their acceptance and patronage of what you do will not really reach the scale that you desire. That is why a lot of capital must be invested into awareness creation. It is as people begin to see your name, see your good, see your product, see your service, that is when they begin to take advantage of it. And part of how to make this happen is to use third-party instruments to make it happen. Use people. Use people. Get people, put them on commission basis, encourage them to give them a share of the business. Let them feel a part of the ownership of the business.

0: reward your current servants and encourage them. You know, I'll give a classic example. One of our proteges, business proteges, you know, in Johannesburg, who I had been mentoring, you know, she said this to me. He said, we were facing a challenge whereby our current customers were always in a haste to go home. They were running a shop, you know, in a mall, and the customers were always rushing to go home. Once it is 4 o'clock, before other shops even close, they've locked the door and they've gone. Their salaries are fixed. Every month they're going to get their fixed salary. And so they came up with an idea. They called a meeting and said, look, listen, we need to keep these doors open. Even if somebody comes after closing hours and you are still there, sell something to the person and collect the money rather than tell the person to come back tomorrow because you are closed. If you go to most of these big organizations, you're going to find out that that's exactly the practice. Once you come and the company is closed, oh, we have closed. And the core reason, one core reason, obviously, I mean, if they reach a particular scale, I mean, they don't really need your money, you know. But if you are still building and you are still rising, you are still going up, you cannot afford to be telling people that you are closed or time is up or time is, you know, when you can easily make that income that day. So they sat down with the people and said to them, you know what? We are going to do this. First of all, there's a sales target. This is the target volume of income we want to make. Now, once we are able to cross this volume up to so amount, we are going to give you certain percentage of the excess over and above the fixed amount. Now, what that did two things to the servants. Number one, the employees. It made them, during the working hours, ensure that they were able to close out deals. Because you know how these things are. If you've ever run, I mean, we have run a shop here. You know that? When Pastor Adi used to have a honey shop. It is never the same when a servant is in the shop. It is never the same when the owner is in the shop. When a servant is in the shop, people come and say check, and then the people just walk away. But if it is the owner is there trying to show them something. No, you can take this. Okay, you don't want that. You can take this other one. They go through the process to ensure that that one customer that comes in does not leave. Why is it that servants don't care? It is because of the need for business owners to innovate in the area of motivating staffs and servants that work for you. You have to innovate. And part of what they did there is they gave them a sense of ownership. If we are able to cross this boundary, everything sold over and above this amount, so percentage is going to be yours. And that singular action changed the behavior of the people. During the normal working hours, they began to push to exceed the volume that was already set so that their own income can begin to come. And then they began to stay late. People that used to close the door by 4 o'clock, they are there now, 6 o'clock. Are you people not closing? They don't want to close anymore. Why? Because they know if anybody comes in at this time and we are able to make more sales, social percentage is going to come to me. Now, that singular action completely turned around that business. Sometimes you must just understand this. You need to understand that there needs to be a reward system. People want to understand what is the need for them. How are they going to be able to benefit from when it has to do with money? It's a different thing if you're running a volunteer organization. But when it has to do with money, money needs to move equally to the servants. Are you following this? And there are so many ways we can achieve this. You can get people working for you to be the ones now pulling in the new clients. Pulling in the new clients. Pulling in the new clients. How? Give them a market share. For every client that comes in through you, so percentage goes to you. As long as they stay in the service, you know, you'll be getting that percentage. Ah, really? Yes! You will see a boom of customers.
1: 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Now, Pastor Emmanuel Obeche here asking you to feel free to share this message with your friends. The Bible says, God gave the word. Great was the company of those that published it. I encourage you to be a word publisher today by sharing this message with your friends. Until I come your way again, God bless you richly and bye-bye.
2: Welcome to the teaching ministry of Pastor Emmanuel Obeche. God's word is his instrument of change. We know as you listen that your life will not remain the same. Enjoy the word made plain.
0: The scripture declares that they go from strength to strength every time when they appear before God in Zion. Hallelujah. You go from grace to grace. You go from glory to glory. You increase in wisdom. You increase in understanding every time when you come into God's presence. Hallelujah. Let's read from the book of Habakkuk. Two scriptures actually. We'll start from Proverbs 29. Let's start from Proverbs 29. Thank you, Lord Jesus. God's word is his instrument of change. He walks in our lives by speaking to us. If God's going to fix any aspect of your life, he doesn't come with physical tools. He comes with words. As his words are expressed towards you, he implements the required change in your life. That's the reason why we always must give an earnest heed to the words that he speaks. Because that's how he works. He works with his words. Hallelujah. The Bible says he sent his word and healed them. To bring them out of Egypt, he sent a word to Pharaoh and said, let the people go. To turn darkness into light in the book of Genesis, he said, let there be light. Every time when God speaks, his words actually bring about the necessary transformation in our lives. Hallelujah. In the book of Proverbs, chapter number 29, if you have your Bibles, I'm going to read verse number 18. Proverbs chapter number 29 and verse number 18. It says, where there is no vision, say the word vision. Where there is no vision, the people perish. Hallelujah. Where there is no vision, the people perish. Or they go astray. Or they go off track. Where there is no vision, people's lives do not turn out the way it ought to be. Where there is no vision, most people find that their lives go in a direction that is undesired. When he talks about no vision here, he's not just talking about, seeing a vision in the night. He's talking about God's vision. God's vision for your life. Hallelujah. Can you help me tell your neighbor, God has a vision for your life. That means God's plan for your life. God has a plan for your life. And you see, God, has already prearranged the kind of life he plans for us to live. And having prearranged that life, his intention is for us to gain insight into that life that he has prearranged for us. And if you don't find the prearranged life that he has prearranged for you, that's what he's referring to here by saying, when you don't find God's vision for your life will go in an awkward direction. Hallelujah. God has a lot of beautiful thoughts about us. Let me read some few things to you. Jeremiah, go over there, 29. Hallelujah. Jeremiah chapter 29. Thank you, Lord Jesus. Say that. Say thank you, Lord Jesus. Jeremiah 29
3: Are you there?
0: Listen to what the Bible says in verse number 11. Jeremiah 29 verse number 11. It says, for I know the thoughts that I think towards you. So these are God's images about us. God's thoughts, God's vision about us. He says, I know the thoughts that I think towards you, saith the Lord. They are thoughts of peace. Say amen to that. And not of evil. Glory to God. All of God's vision for our lives are full of peace. I know the thoughts that I think towards you, saith the Lord. Thoughts of peace and not of evil. To give you an expected end. Glory be to God forevermore. Can you say amen to that? So God already has a vision for our lives. He already has a picture of what you're going to become. Of what you're going to turn out. And it's actually defined in a very, very nice way here by saying his vision, his plan, his thoughts for us, they are thoughts of peace. The word peace in the Hebrew is the word shalom. It means a state where nothing is missing and nothing is broken in your life. So this tells me God's thoughts for my life, God's plan for me, God's vision for me, all right? It's for me to come to the place where nothing is missing in my financial life. Nothing is missing in my health. Nothing is missing in my marital life. Nothing missing, nothing broken. Everything working together perfectly and in order. And my life characterized by joy, peace, and righteousness. That's God's vision for you. Help me tell your neighbor, that's God's vision for you. Do you agree with that vision? Would you like to take it? Say, I take it. One more time. Say, I take it. Hallelujah. I mean, you don't want to take any vision that's not good. And any vision that tries to come up in your mind, contrary to this, that's not from God. You don't take it. Are you listening? One of the things we learned about grace is that grace teaches us to deny anything that's not in line with God's vision. The grace of God has appeared unto us, teaching us to deny ungodliness. If it's not godly, I don't want it. I don't take it. I don't entertain it. If it's not what God said concerning my life, I don't accept it. Even if you come to me, bringing it to me as a prophecy. Because there are a lot of false prophets out there. You probably are one if you're prophesying anything that's not of God to me. Say amen, somebody. Hallelujah. So grace teaches us to deny it. Are you listening? Now, in Habakkuk chapter 2, thank you, Jesus. Habakkuk chapter number 2. We are going to read, well, Habakkuk is after Nahum. Before Zephaniah, Nahum is after Micah, Micah is after Jonah. Just go to Jonah and just track back. You know, you can't miss Jonah. Can you say amen? Look your neighbor at the eyes and say, I'm glad you're here this morning. Hallelujah. You know, the psalmist said, I was glad when he said, let's go to the house of God. You know why? Because when you come into the house of God, your life becomes, you know, transformed and you just grow in ecstasy. You just grow in joy. Now, there's something here in Habakkuk I want to show you. Habakkuk chapter 2 verse 1. Habakkuk chapter 2 and verse number 1. God is speaking to Habakkuk and is giving Habakkuk a very important instruction here. And this instruction is actually a very insightful revelation about our lives. He said, I will stand upon my watch, Habakkuk 2 verse 1, and set me upon the tower. I will watch to see what he will say unto me and what I shall answer when I'm reproved. Verse number 2. And the Lord answered me and said, write the vision down. Write the vision down. Write the vision down and make it plain upon tables. So God was about to show Habakkuk something.
3: And the instruction is, what I'm about to show you, write it down in the book. That's why I always tell you when you come to church, write, get a book. You getting it? Because your mind may forget. A piece of paper never forgets. Are you listening to this? Now, God is telling Habakkuk, and thank God that Habakkuk obeyed. Thank God that Isaiah obeyed. You see, the writings of the Bible are actually in obedience to God's instructions to the prophets of old. Are you listening? We wouldn't know God's vision for our lives. We wouldn't know His plan for righteousness. We would not know His plan for our redemption if they did not write down what God showed them. The Bible is not just a book of prose. It is not just a storybook. It is a documentation of God's vision for the righteous. Are you listening, everybody? It is a book that reveals my life. It is a book that was written so that when I read, I will respond. Come on, look at this. Are we out there? Are you out there? My voice is louder than the whole church. I said, are you out there? Are you listening? Verse 2. The Lord answered me and said, write the vision, make it plain upon tables, that what? That he may run that read it. Did you see that? So, the vision of God written down in the book is supposed to give me a sense of direction. I don't take off until I've read. When I read and see what he's saying, then I gain course. I gain direction. I can head in the direction of what he said based on what I've read. Now that's the reason why we have the Bible. The Bible is actually God's vision written down for you so that you can read it and run with it. You can read it and live accordingly. Your life can have guide. You know, I was sharing with you on Tuesday, for those of you who were here, let me ask your neighbor, were you here? Hello. You know, if you're going to fly on an airplane, the airline determines the destination of the flight. Let's take, for instance, fly SAA. They have different routes planned out each and every day. Some flights to New York, some flights to Paris, some flights to Hong Kong, and all of those flights are at different times. They do not have flights to some destinations. Say amen, somebody. If you want to go to if you want to go to those destinations, the airline cannot serve you. The kingdom of God system is that way. When you come into the kingdom, God plans an expected end destination for you before you came to the airport. Are you following this? When you came into Christ Jesus, there is already a destination set for the flight. Are you listening? And before you board, you want to check, where is this flight going to? So, you know, after you've checked in, you've got your ticket, you start looking at the, what do you call the stuff, the call it something, you know? The boards, the display, and then there's a flight going to South Sudan. No, I ain't going there. There's a flight going to Paris. Well, that sounds like where I want to go. If I were to ask you now, choose, where would you like to go? South Sudan or Paris? I hope there's no Sudanese here, praise God. There's a reason why you don't want to go there. I mean, they just kicked out the president a few days ago. There are some countries that are called axes of evil. You. And by the way, the kingdom of darkness is that way. Are you listening to this? The devil doesn't have anything good to offer. Everything he has is an axis of evil. Are you following it? You don't want to board a flight where the guy who runs the airline is the devil and the pilots are associates to him and the flight destination is the broken heart, broken leg, and all sorts of... That's the destination of the flight. You don't want to be on that flight. Hallelujah. So you choose which airline you want to fly with. Some airlines have reputation. And in Christ Jesus, do you realize what the Bible says? If any man is in Christ, what does that mean? That's a flight. That's an airline. When you are in, you got on board on that. Come on, hallelujah. Shout amen. And when you are on board on that flight is only headed for peace, it's headed for righteousness, it's headed for prosperity, it's headed for everything good on the flight. And while you are on board on that flight, there's a lot going on. God wants you having fun in Christ Jesus. This is not going to be there are some aircrafts that are super boring. Are you listening? I mean, you want to fly 16 hours, let's say from here, to JK, and then the airlines are like, well, we just want to apologize. The in-flight entertainment is broken. It's not working. Oh no, I don't want to be on that flight. I want some fun while I'm on board. See, in Christ Jesus, there's no room for boredom. If you really understand the life, and you understand and have read the book, the documentation, which is the Bible, that reveals what's in on that flight. There are some aircrafts that when you board that aircraft, you don't just sit on your seat. As soon as the flight is airborne, you get up. You walk all the way to the front, and then you get to this lounge. You hang out with the air hostesses, in this context, the angels, praise God. Because it's a massive flight. It's not those, play where everybody sits like, you're like, move your hands. I'm not talking about those kind of planes or aircrafts. Praise God. When you are in Christ, there's enough space for you to flourish. Enough space for you to prosper. Are you listening? And as you've taken your seat, now there is a menu. Are you there? And then the stewards on that flight. And by the way, that's what pastors are. We are the flight stewards. Every time when you board into this place every Sunday and on Tuesdays, we open the menu to tell you, today we are serving a 3-course meal. All right? And this 3-course spiritual meal is going to show you how to live your life. It's going to show you that God has a great plan for your life. And it's going to show you this morning, by the way, he's going to show you how to operate in supernatural wealth transfer. Come on, shout amen. I mean, it's a 3-course meal. When they come to you with the menu, they say choose. You know what you would like to start with. Don't look at the menu and say, no, I'm okay, auntie. You know how some people behave? I mean, I told you the story. One guy was on board this flight, and they was coming, first of all, coffee, tea. The guy's like, no, I'm fine. And then they pass. Next time, meal now, okay, what would you like to have? We have continental, I'm okay. They pass. And then they come again, drinks. What would you like to have? I'm fine. And this flight was several hours flight. By the time they got to the destination, one of the air hostesses came to the guy and said, what did the airline do to you? Since this flight started, well over how many hours? Not even a drink. You know what the guy said? He said, you know what? I only paid for the ticket. I only paid for my seat. I didn't pay for the food. I don't have money for the food. Look at you. In Christ Jesus, everything in Christ is free. Why do you want to pay for your deliverance in Christ Jesus? Hello? That's how many Christians live. You know what? They, you got on board that now that you are on board, you know, everything else, you know, you need to pay for it. No, you don't need to pay for healing. You don't need to pay for deliverance. You don't need to pay for prosperity. All you need to do is to see the vision in the Word of God. Once the menu is presented, collect it. You know, most times when I fly with my wife, and those people are serving those things, when they bring their maybe initial, snacks, and they bring, you know, maybe some nice cashew nuts or whatever. And as the guy serves, they are giving everybody one. As they collect one, I say, can I have another one? And then the guy said, oh, by all means. And then my wife looks at me, is like, oh, okay. Can I have as well? Hallelujah. And sometimes when I'm about to ask for another one, she starts tapping me like this. Don't do it. Don't do it. I'm like, please, I mean. And then when I ask and the guy gives me, say, he gives me two. I ask for another one, he gives me two. And then she said, can I have that one from Hallelujah. See, in Christ Jesus, there's a lot of good stuff. We need to learn how to take this stuff with our faith. And God said to Habakkuk, he said, what I want you to do is write all this good stuff. This is my plan. This is my vision. This is my intention. Write it in a book. So that when they read, as they read, they can take it and run with it. Are you listening to this? Hallelujah. Now go to the book of Genesis. Thank you, Jesus. Go to the book of Genesis. Why did God ask them to write these things, amazing things that belong to us? Why would God say, write it down so that they can look at it, and then when they look at it, they can run? Genesis chapter number 13. Say amen if you're with me. Genesis 13, I would like to read from verse number 14. If you don't have a Bible, look over to your neighbor's Bible, because you need to read so that you can run. Habakkuk said, so that when they read, they would run. So please, you need to read for yourself. Amen. Verse number 14. And the Lord said unto Abram, after the Lord was separated from him, thank God, lift up now thine eyes. Can you help me tell your neighbor, lift up now thine eyes? No, your voice is too low. Tell your neighbor, lift up now thine eyes. Lift up now thine eyes, God said to Abraham, and look from the place where you are now. Look northward, look southward, look eastward, and look westward. Now, by the way, according to Habakkuk's instruction, when we read it, we ought to run with it. What does that mean? We ought to act on it. We ought to do it. So, can you lift up your eyes now? Come on. Now, what does that mean? God is saying, lift your eyes from where you are. Raise your view from where you are. Change what you can see, because the scope of what you can see is too narrow. Look forward concerning your financial life. Concerning your health, you may be feeling sick in your body now, but can we stimulate, you know, on your inside a new picture? Can you picture yourself in a place of wealth, in a place of health, in a place of progress? God is saying, lift up your eyes, Abraham. Excuse me, God, why would you ask Abraham to lift up his eyes? Look at verse 15, everybody. Are you out there? Let's read together. One, two, go. Your voice should be loud. One, two, go. Hey! Now, by the way, when you read this scripture, you need to mix it to the book of Galatians, which says that if we be Christ, then are we Abraham's seed and heirs according to the promise. Come on, are you listening? We are the seed he's talking about. But what intrigues me here is the fact that all the land which thou seest, all the land which thou seest, all the land, excuse me, Lord, what about the one that I cannot see? Sorry. If you can't see it, you can't get it. If you can't see it, you can't get it. If you can't see it, you can't obtain it. If you can't see it, you can't take it. If you can't see it, you can't go there. What you do not see on the inside, your life cannot gravitate in that direction. And God wants us to start seeing ourselves. Not in this locked little room where you are right now. Not on this level where you are right now spiritually. He wants you to lift up your eyes. Northward, southward, eastward, westward. Well, that's like all over the whole world. What is he saying? He's saying you need to broaden your scope. You need to broaden your vision. You need to change what you see about yourself. You need to start seeing yourself beyond this little box where you are locked in now. You need to start seeing yourself, you know, in this, you know, space where you are. You know, before this account, Abraham just had been having this conflict with his cousin, a nephew, Lot. You know Lot? Come on. The Bible tells us there was a fight between Lot and Abraham's headsmen. And the quarrel was so difficult, Abraham called Lot, say, you know what, we are brothers. Let's not fight. You are now a big man. When I took you, you were a small boy, but now you are big. So, since you are big, move. Move either to the left or to the right. Any direction you go, I will stay, you know, on the other opposite direction. And the scripture records that Lot lifted up his eyes and looked at the plains of Sodom. Come on. The plains of Sodom were very well watered. Come on, let me read it to you. I want you to see that. It's still there in chapter 13. I want to show you something. Say amen. Watch this. Verse 10. And Lot lifted up his eyes. That's the same thing God told Abraham to do. And beheld all the plain of Sodom, that it was well watered. From where? Okay? Everywhere. So, being well watered, it was a good terrain for his business. He's into agriculture. Animal rearing. So he looked and saw that everywhere was well watered before the Lord destroyed Sodom and Gomorrah, even as the garden of the Lord. Everybody listen, please. Like the land of Egypt, as thou comest unto Zoar. Then Lot chose him all the plain of Sodom, of Jordan, and Lot journeyed east, and they separated themselves, the one from the other. So, Lot lifted up his eyes and chose the best geographical location based on his physical eyes. Leaving Abraham with what? Come on, come on. Two of you. Okay? And you come to your little nephew and you are like, look, choose the best part. Choose any place in Johannesburg. Move there. If you move there, I will go to the opposite end. Where would you choose? Be honest. I know you love your village, but you know, over there in the, but just be honest. Where would you choose? Santon. Now, if you have chosen Santon, what happens to Abraham? Some of you, the way you are laughing now, do you think that that's why they are trying to fight? There are some houses you see, you are like, oh God. He chose the best part, leaving Abraham with what? Now, Lot did not know that where he chose was already marked for demolition in the realm of the spirit. Excuse me. If we demolish something now and it's demolished and we say, choose, where will you choose? Now, this is the difference between looking with your physical eyes and looking with the eyes that God gives to you. There's an eye that God gives to us. It's called the vision of God. Lot made a directional switch based on his own vision. But in this context, God is the one impacting into Abraham. He's saying, lift up your eyes. In other words, he was giving him ability to see what in the natural Lot cannot see. Now, this is what I meant about following God's vision for your life. Now, by the way, it's so important that you don't just make choices because that's what everybody is doing. You don't just go to a place because everybody's going there. You don't just accept a guy because the guy's nose is pointed. Are you listening to me? Not all that glitters is gold. Some are gold plated. Say amen. I'm preaching good. Very good. I know I'm preaching good. Are you listening to me? Not everybody that drives a Porsche Cayenne owns it. Some are rented. Say amen. So when you want to make a decision and a choice, you don't choose just based on what you can see naturally. You want to be able to ask for God's perspective of you. Say, Lord, how do you see this? Lord, what will you have me do? Lord, what's your opinion about this? You want to listen to get God's voice. Are you hearing me? Not all jobs are to be taken. Some are places of destruction. You moved into the career, but the place is already marked for demolition. Say amen. You want to hear the voice of God before you make a move. Are you following this? Now, God looks at Abraham, and Abraham is in this rejected zone, rejected by Saul. And he's like, oh God, how do we go forward now, huh? Hey. And then God appears and says, lift up your eyes. Raise your view from what you can see. Stop looking at what you can see. Change what you see now. Because my plan for your life is a great plan. My vision for you is a great vision. Change what you see. Change what you see. That was what God was telling Abraham to do. Because God cannot help you if you keep seeing where you are and seeing yourself the way you are where you are. Listen, everybody. Is everybody listening? You can have the Holy Spirit and speak in tongues until you shake, shake, shake. If you keep seeing yourself in Egypt, you can never enter the promised land. It is important for us to understand, you know, that what you see impacts on where you go. Many of us have been seeing ourselves as broken. You've been seeing yourself as bruised. You've been seeing yourself as hurt. You've been seeing yourself as devastated. And the devil has been multiplying that vision on your inside. And every time you try to go forward, it reminds you, remember you were abused. You remember how you were abused. And you keep looking at the abuse. And the more you look at the abuse, you cannot go forward. Let me tell your neighbor, lift up your eyes. Brothers and sisters, it's time for us to start changing how we see ourselves. It's time for us to start seeing ourselves as on our way to a wealthy place. Hallelujah. Are you there? Stop seeing yourself as that broken individual. Stop seeing yourself as that unemployed sister. Say amen. Amen. Well, Pastor, but I'm unemployed. That's the problem. We can't take you out of unemployment as long as you keep saying and seeing it. Saying and seeing it. Seeing and saying it. As you keep seeing and saying it, we cannot take you out of it. We need to change what you see and change what you are saying. That's what God is telling Abraham here. He is telling Abraham, if you can visualize it, you can actualize it. Hallelujah. Tell your neighbor, if you can visualize it, you can actualize it. One more time. If you can visualize it, you can actualize it. May I ask you a question? Where do you see yourself now? Where do you see yourself? I love Joseph. Joseph is the kind of guy who will be sleeping in the night and he sees himself. The sun, the moon bows to him. The 11 stars bows to him. And he wakes up and starts talking and says, guys, I see myself. when you start catching this kind of God vision, people start hating you. Are you listening to this? But it is very important to understand that it is God's vision received into your spirit that defines the direction of your life. Are you listening? You know, let me read something to you here in Numbers. Numbers chapter 13. These are accounts we're going to x-ray and x-ray and x-ray. But I just laid these foundations. Numbers 13. Based on this principle. What you cannot visualize, you cannot actualize. No matter how much of God's presence and glory is with you. God in this scripture asked Moses to do something. Numbers 13 verse 1. The Lord spake unto Moses saying, send thou men that they may search the land of Canaan, which I give unto the children of Israel. Excuse me, Lord. Can we talk to the Lord a little bit? You want to give them the land? Why are you sending them to go and search it? Why don't you just give it to them? Come on, are you there? Verse 2. Send out men that they may search the land of Canaan, which I give unto them, which I give unto the children of Israel. Of every tribe of their fathers shall ye send a man, everyone a ruler among them. I need you to choose people of influence. Rulers among the people, send them to this Canaan land. They need to go and take pictures with their eyes. Because there were no cameras there. Brother Ray was not available that time. There were no cameras. So you have to go there and see, take pictures with your eyes. Inspect. And hello? Can I teach you how to move out of your current house? You see, when they put up those viewing, don't just walk past it. Are you out there? In those axes where you want to live. Well, Pastor, you know, I don't like it. Listen to me. I know you like to live where you live now. So you can stay there. But I'm talking to those who would like to relocate. These are guys that have been in the wilderness. Their life started from Egypt first. And God said, you know what? Let's take them out of Egypt. And now they are in the wilderness. And now God said, no, that's not my ultimate plan for your life. Many Christians have already left Egypt, but they are still in the wilderness. They have not entered Canaan land. And God is saying, that's not the ultimate plan. But for you to enter the Canaan land, the first step is go take pictures. Go for the viewing of the house. Are you listening to me? Are you out there? I want to see some of you going into BMW dealership and say, I want to test drive this car. I told you a story many years ago. My friend and I went to preach in the country of Ivory Coast. And you know, every country has some parts of the country that are Goshen. And some part that are Egypt. Every country does. You understand what I mean? I mean, you go to Cape Town, you have two extremes. Every city is like that. From New York to Los Angeles. We walked into one place in Chicago. I was like, what? Is this America? When is my flight back to South Africa? Because this place is, you know... So, and this place, the place where the church we went to preach in, is in one of those places. You know, you remember the last time they called Africa shithole countries. So, not everywhere is like that, though. So we were in this axis that you can describe as SH. Let me use an abbreviated version of that word. SH. That's how the, and that was where the church we went to preach in. That's the axis where the church was. I don't know why churches like to stay in those places, but it's okay. We need to fish the people there and take them out. So we were in this place and we were doing this meeting, and You know, we said to the lady, we want to see the city. We want to see the city. We don't want to stay in this place. And so, because we cannot speak, you know, French, she had to go with us. And they took us to the, you know, the something of that axis. And we got to this beautiful mall. Ah, I became alive. You know that kind of feeling. Yes. Now you are talking. How did I come to Ivory Coast and you put me in that place? So we got into this place, you know, and we started walking through, you know, from different shops, all types of lovely things. And as we entered into this shop, as I was about to, you know, reach out to a particular product that was on display, the lady, you know, she was with us because she's the one that speaks, French. So as I was about to touch it, she's like, don't touch it. I was like, why? He said, they don't touch it. I was like, how can you say they don't touch it? So we started walking around and I couldn't touch anything. I had to be subject to authority. And then we looked, and after we had finished looking, I became, you know how dogs are. Come on, hello? Have you ever gone on a walk with a dog? That dog marks all the tracks. I took a mark, all the taxis we had to enter to get to that spot. The stops, the change location, you know. And then we went back. A few days down the line, when nobody was there, I got into a vehicle by myself, straight to that spot. I mean, when are you going to start wearing Calvin Klein suits? Is it when you have money to buy it? No. You will have to go into those Bugatti shops and say, can I wear this? And get yourself into it. And say, don't I look nice? Give them the camera. Take a picture of me. Because I'm coming back for this stuff. This is where I belong. This is my destination. This is where God wants me to be. You have to visualize yourself where God wants you to be before you can go there. You can't go anywhere that you cannot see yourself going. Are you listening to me? Your vision changes how you live. Amen? So God told them, go to Canaan. Go and look. Go and look. After you have looked, faith will rise in your spirit. You know what happened? They got there. There was a lot of milk, a lot of honey, a lot of beautiful things there. But these guys were taking wrong pictures. Come on. Are you still there? Numbers. Thank you, Jesus. Say thank you, Jesus. Numbers 13. Thank you, Father. I read verse 26. And they went and came to Moses and to Aaron and to all the congregation of the children of Israel unto the wilderness of Paran, to Kadesh, and brought back word unto them. Everybody say word. What did they bring back? Please note that they did not bring the troubles in the land. They brought back words. They brought back words unto them and all the congregation and showed them the fruits of the land. And they told him and said, we came unto the land whither thou sentest us. Surely it flowed with milk and honey, and this is the fruit of it. Nevertheless, the people be strong and they dwell in the land, and the cities are walled and very great. Moreover, we saw the children of Anak there. Children of Anak are Goliath's relatives. Goliath's great-grandfather, his great-grandparents, grandparents, they are all the descendants of Anak. Are you still with me? This guy said, the people in the land are very strong that dwell in the land. The cities are walled and very great. Everybody say the cities are walled. And very great. All right. Where are we? What verse are we at? So verse 29 now. The Amalekites dwell in the land of the south. The Hittites and the Jebusites and the Amorites dwell in the mountains. And the Canaanites dwell by the sea and by the coast of Jordan. So the seaside is occupied. We would have loved the seaside, but the seaside is occupied. The mountain would have been a great opportunity to live beside Table Mountain, but Amalekites, Hittites, Jebusites, Amorites have taken over Table Mountain. And it says, they say there, you know, verse 30, while they were busy saying all that, Caleb still the people before Moses and said, let us go up at once and possess it, for we are well able to overcome it. But the men that went up with them said, we be not able to go up against the people, for they are stronger than we. And they brought up an evil report of the land which they had searched unto the children of Israel, saying, the land through which we have gone to search it is a land that eateth up the inhabitants thereof. Excuse me, if the land is eating the inhabitants, how come you saw people there? Are you listening to this? There are some people that are keyed into this negative flow. They are unable to see God's vision. Are you out there? When you tell them, why don't you try this? You're like, you know, pastor, it will not work for me. Why don't you try this? You know, pastor, it doesn't work. I've tried something close to it before and it failed. Okay, why don't you try this other one? Pastor, it cannot work. I'm telling you, I feel I'm jinxed. I'm cursed. Nothing works in my life. You are keyed into a negative flow. We need to change that vision. And God wants you to change that vision of yourself. Are you listening to me? You are not a failure in the making. You are a success going somewhere to happen. Say amen. Well, possible you don't understand. I do understand. I do understand you are not yet in Canaan. But I also understand that God already has a plan to take you into that Canaan you desire. Are you listening? In the context of what belongs to you. Are you out there? But he's saying here you need to believe. You need to believe that change can come. You need to believe that change can come in your financial life. You need to believe that change can come in your marriage life and not conclude that it's over because you're already 46. You know how people are? Some of you girls, you know how you behave? Every now and again, you're there by the mirror checking yourself. And the devil tells you, look at that line coming in your body now. And then you start looking at the line and the devil starts telling you, look at you. Are you there? Change your vision. Stop looking at that mirror. Stop looking at this mirror. When you look into this mirror, the Bible says he satisfied your mouth with good things so that your youth is renewed like the eagles. And then you come out of this mirror, you start declaring, my mouth is filled with good confessions and my youth is renewed like the eagles. I am growing younger every day. You start declaring it with your mouth. Are you listening? The word of God is a master mirror of life. When you read it, it tells you, though a righteous man falls seven times he gets right back up. Come on. Though a righteous man falls seven times he gets right back up. That's the mirror of God. So when you look at it and it looks like you failed, you made this mistake, you failed matric, you failed it 2 times and you stop writing. No, go back and get back on that third trial of that matric. Are you listening to me? Are you there? You started to study with UNISA. You took the first one module and you had F. And as soon as you saw the F, a restaurant or a company requested for your CV, you are like, you know what? Let me go and work. And then you left the studying. You abandoned it. You abandoned it, and then when people ask you, why did you stop studying? Actually, you know, I want to work first. I'm getting some work experience.

Can you say amen? The scripture says, there is hope for a tree that is cut down. When a tree is cut down, the Bible says, there is hope for that tree. That if it shall smell the scent of water, it will sprout again. And the Bible calls us trees of righteousness, the plantings of the Lord. It means that if you stumble and something trips you, maybe you started going in a particular direction and somehow you couldn't make it. The Bible says there is hope for you. That if you can receive the word of God, which is the water, you will surely sprout and blossom again. Say, I believe it and I take it. No, I refuse to see Goliath. Look at this. Verse 33. And there we saw the giants, the sons of Anak. Can I teach you? Listen to this. This is so important. You cannot see the giants, the Goliaths, Goliath's cousins and nephews, and his neighbors, and the people that were genetically formed from Goliath's gene. You cannot not see them in the land of promise. That's why God is giving you the land. It is because that is the good land. Are you listening? When you see the Goliaths, don't be afraid of their faces. Concentrate on the oil and the honey that is in the land. Choose what you want to look at. Have you noticed? God never told them there was Goliaths in the land. God said, I'm taking you to a land that flows with milk and honey. A land that receives rain from heaven above. A land where your life will be like a life of heaven upon the earth. God never said a word about Goliath. They are the ones that told us there was Goliath there. And that's the challenge with many Christians. Are you listening? You are bringing to God what God didn't tell you. And it is the people there that told you to go and tell the God that said he's going to give you this stuff that you can't get it. But you must not forget that you are not in covenant with an ordinary man. You are in covenant with a God that divided the Red Sea, for crying out loud. If he can make a way through the Red Sea, who is this uncircumcised Philistine that he should stand before you from getting what God has planned to give to you? Refuse to be moved by the obstacle. I refuse to look at the challenge. Are you listening to me? Don't allow, you know, the Bible says, and there they saw, that's vision. And once you are seeing Goliath, that's all you are going to get. Goliath's problems, Goliath's fears, all the things that Goliath brings, that's what you're going to get. They saw the cities, that the cities are walled. Let me show you. Go over there, Joshua. The cities are walled. How do we enter? There is gates we cannot cross. For a lot of you, that's the reason why many people have not broken forth from the realm in which they are concerning their businesses. Like yesterday during the business summit, the issue has always been, how do we go forward? How do I get in? How do I get the breakthrough? The wall is so high. Listen, there was a time the wall was very high, very high. Jericho's wall is a master wall. It was such a characteristic wall among all the walls in the land of Canaan that the Bible singled it out. If they lock the gate of Jericho's wall, there's no way you can enter inside Jericho, no matter how many prophecies you are coming with from God in the natural. And Jericho was a land of palm trees. And God looked at them and said, you know what? I can give you guys your own Miami in this place. You know, I mean, oh man. Well, praise God. You know, there are some, when you hear about a land of palm trees, it is a place where, you know, no wonder they put up a huge wall around it. Have you not noticed that there are some countries that for you to go there before you can get the visa? You apply. You enter, you interview. They say, what are you going to do there? I say, are you sure you are going to come back? How much do you have? What are the your family?

0: is here. Why all those walls? It is because when you get there, it's a land of palm trees, a land of beauty. You arrive there, you phone your family member. Is that Tebogo? I am informing you guys to sell my house. Return the car to the dealership. Tell them to buy it back. What happened? I'm not coming back. Did you get a job there? Forget about job. I don't need a job to stay here. As long as I'm here, that's all I want. That was how Jericho was. That's why they put up such a massive wall around it. How do you go in? God said, I'm giving you Jericho. Are you listening to this? And here in Joshua, hello, come on. Here in Joshua, chapter number 6, verse 1. Now Jericho, everyone said Jericho. Jericho. Come on, say it like Jericho. Jericho. Jericho. You know why I'm excited? Because every financial wall of Jericho is going to collapse right before you in the name of Jesus Christ. There are realms and places in the anointing of the Spirit that God is about to take you into concerning your financial life. And there is no wall of limitation that can stop you from going in there. Somebody say, well, Pastor, you mean you just say it and it comes to pass? Yes! I say it and it comes to pass that the anointing of God's Spirit is bringing you into a worldly place, a place of palm trees, a place of flourishing, and a place of increase in the name of Jesus Christ. Say, I take it. One more time, say, I take it. Now Jericho was straightly shut up because of the children of Israel. There were no more granted visas to anybody. A ban on visa. If you are carrying a passport called Hebrew or Jew, no more access. Apart from the ban on visa issuance to Israelites, all airports were shut, seaports, road borders, everything closed. No citizen of Jericho goes out and no foreigner comes in. Thinking that that can stop God. Hello? Listen, I say this by the Spirit. Some of you have gone to places and they said, sorry, we cannot. You've knocked on some doors. They say, sorry, we cannot. And it looks like the sea border is closed to you. Land border is closed. Air border is also closed. The Spirit of God is saying, thinking that that can stop God from doing what He plans to do in your life. They think they can stop Him, but I'm here to tell you not to listen to their voices, because God's master plan. By the time God finished, they'll be looking for the wall. They'll be looking for the wall. They say, there used to be a wall here. Where? Which side? Where did it start from and where does it end? Because the anointing of the Spirit of God knows how to remove the borders, knows how to remove the boundaries, and that's what it's doing in your life this morning in the name of Jesus Christ. Are you still with me? Tap your neighbor like this. Are you still in church or have you flown to Polokwane? Verse 2. Listen. The Lord said unto Joshua, see. Can you help me tell your neighbor? See. Hey. Hey. Hey. Yeah. The Lord said unto Joshua, see. Sir, what do you mean? I'm saying see. See, I have given into thy hand Jericho and the king thereof and the mighty men of valor. God is saying to Joshua, see it. See it. Don't listen to that recruiter. See yourself in that office. Well, Pastor Buddy, recruiter, shut up, Mr. Recruiter. I see myself there. Go back and tell them I'm coming in. Are you listening? God is saying, see. Can you tell your neighbor it's time to start seeing? did God say see? Listen, God didn't say see the gate, it is closed with a padlock. No, he didn't say look at the wall, Jerry. Wall of Jerry. Yeah, that's a good abbreviation. Jerry. He didn't say look at Jerry. He said, look at the wall of Jericho now. He said, look at the sea, but are you aware that they've canceled their flights? Are you aware that there's no more recruitment going on? Are you aware that they've closed? People who are very close to me, they know how I behave. You don't tell me that they have closed when I know that I'm getting it today. They've closed the front door. Okay, what about the back door? No, customers are not allowed through the back door. Is there a back door or not? There's a back door, alright, show me the parts. Because I'm gonna go through the back door. And I'm gonna knock on that back door. Are you listening to me? I stood there in one of those shops in Canal Walk the other time, and I really needed to get this stuff, and they had closed the door. And I got there, the security woman stood there and said, we have closed. I said, you have closed, but I need to get this stuff. I need it now. She's like, we have closed. Come back tomorrow. I said, oh, can I talk to your manager? And then she says, wait. And she goes inside, pulls this nice looking beautiful lady. She comes to the door. As she arrives by the door, I said to her, I know you guys are closed, but I need to get something urgently. And I need you to please open this door. And she looks at me and says, but we are closed. I said, I know you are closed, but I need to go in. Shout amen. I need to go in. I don't know who you are close to. You may be close to other people. You ain't close to me, because I'm coming with an authority that is beyond all authority in the universe. Don't tell me you've closed the door. The Bible says at the mention of the name of Jesus Christ, every knee shall bow, including your closed door. In the name of Jesus, open the door. And she just opens the door. And I just go in. The other time, I got a call. And the lady that called says, I see you have a credit card attached to your account. I say, yes, I do have a credit card attached to my account. And I see you have requested for a review. I say, yes. Yeah, because when you guys give me the credit card, the interest rate was so amount. So I called them. I said, I need this interest rate to go down. The lady said to me, usually they don't review interest rates once they've given it. I said, put in the application. He said, I put in some, but they didn't accept. I said, put it. Am I some? And she put it in. And a few days they called me. And the lady, started speaking all her English. By the time she said, system generated, this is the very best. I said to her, you need to drop this rate, or I'm going to cancel this card. And the first thing I said, what am I doing with it? You people are the one that gave it to me. Did I ask for it? He said, no, it's system generated. It's not personal. And then I said to her, in the name of Jesus, drop that rate over the phone. You can't say, don't bring Jesus into this. Whether you like it or not, he's involved. You can't get him out of it. If I'm involved, he's involved. He's involved with his hands in his legs. He's involved with all his authority. He's involved with everything he's got. His power is involved. She goes, don't get Jesus involved. Wait, I'll call you back. Let me go and talk to my supervisor. I'm telling you, the Holy Ghost bear me witness. She goes, phones the supervisor, comes back, that they will drop the interest rate. I said, now you are talking. At the mention of that name, every knee shall bow. Whether you believe in it or not, you will bow to it. Shout amen. Jericho was straightly shut, but God says, see yourself inside. That's the secret. Don't see yourself sick. See yourself healed. I see myself healed. Well, but the doctor, shut up. I'm not talking about what the doctor said. I'm not talking about the fact that the doctor said. I'm not denying what they said. I said I am healed. Well, but the Goliath. Hey, this is not a discussion about Goliath. God didn't talk about Goliath. God saw Goliath there. Some of you need to know how to ignore the sons of Anak. Ignore them. They are there. Who cares? If you want to hang around, that's your business. But whether you know it or not, I'm taking over. Watch this space. Are you listening to me? Come on, tell your neighbor, watch this space. I'm taking over. Say it, I'm taking over. And God has the strategy for it. Let me close with this. Genesis. Amen. Thank you, Father. Glory to God. Genesis 31. Are you ready for this? God prophesied about the fact that the wealth of the wicked will come into the hands of the righteous. He prophesied that previous Jericho occupiers will have to hand over Jericho to us. They may be behind walls. We don't care about the walls. Amen. Amen. Well, Pastor, this is why I don't like your God. This is why I don't like your God. How can your God take things from innocent people and give it to you? Is that your problem? You don't like my God because he takes innocent things from Amorites. They said they are all right. So we are collecting what we are supposed to give them. Are you listening to me? They said they are all right. So no need for us to help them. Amorites. That's what they said. They said they are all right. And the God we serve. Shout amen. He also wants you to come on board. Come into the group. Come into the group. Get born again and you'll be on the receiving side. Stop being all right in yourself. That's why people don't get saved. They say they are all right. So if you say you are all right, my God's plan is to collect everything he gave you, which you are failing to recognize. It's called wealth transfer from the hands of the wicked into the hands of the righteous. In the name of Jesus Christ, the wisdom, the grace, the understanding, the anointing that is needed for that to happen is upon you this day in Jesus' name. A wicked man leaveth his inheritance for the righteous to possess it. If you doubt it, go and read the story of Laban, where we are reading now, Genesis 31. You know the story? Laban was such a bad employer. He changed Jacob's salary 10 times. 10. First of all, I agree, we'll pay you 3,000. Change it to 2,000. Change it to 1,500. The scripture says he changed Jacob's wages 10 times. That's weak, a wicked person. And he knows the reason why he was doing it. You know how Jacob got to that place? He was seeking asylum from Saul, Esau. Esau swore he will kill Jacob by tomorrow morning. Rebecca heard that Esau has taken an oath to kill Jacob. He called the boy and said, "Boy, run, no. You need to run now for your life. Go and seek asylum in the house of Laban." That's how Jacob got there. Jacob got there and he was seven. Seven. First 7 years, there was a deal. Before the deal, he was serving without any properly organized salary. There was no documentation. Jacob cannot report to Department of Labor. No Department of Labor cannot... No dispute court. He walk. After some time, Jacob said, "You know, I'm tired. Let me just go back home." He said, "No, wait. Work another 7 years. I'll give you a wife." Jacob worked for 7 years for Rachel, waiting to kiss the lips of this girl. 7 years waiting. Some of you cannot even wait for 1 week to kiss somebody. Jacob waited for 7 years to kiss Rachel. Laban wouldn't let him near her. on the night of the wedding, they covered what was supposed to be Rachel. Organized the wedding. Jacob couldn't see her with his eyes. They put the ring, did the covenant. They entered the vehicle to go home. Arrived home, Jacob put on light. The Bible says, and lo, it was Leah. Do you understand? Come on, do you understand? Two women, Rachel and Leah. He worked for 7 years with Rachel, only for his wedding night, as they packaged the bride. You know, after paying the lobo, when they are paying lobola, they hide the bride. Say, pay the money, pay. And then you've paid all the money for the dowry, and then they say, go home, we'll escort the bride to meet you in your house. You have gathered all your friends, hallelujah. My wife is coming, come on. And then here comes the wife. They bring her, take her in, because you know. And then, in the night, Jacob enters, opens the veil. What nonsense. And Rachel is, Leah is looking. Why are you here? You are my husband. Which husband? How did I marry you? When did I marry you? When did I fall in love with you? Do I know you? My father has given me a wife to you for marriage. And you accepted. You accepted. But actually, I like you, Jacob. You like who? Jacob goes with anger to Laban. You deceive me. He said, I didn't deceive you. We're only following the tradition of the land. The law does not allow us to pay you more than 2.5. You know, you don't have you are using law against me. With all the good things I've been doing for you. No, just work another 7 years. We'll give you riches. It's not riches. She's over there. Her lips are still waiting for you. The scripture records that Jacob worked another 7 years. 14 years in total. Finally, they gave him Rachel. As the two women were giving to Jacob, the man's behavior towards Jacob became more and more worse. Jacob said, you know what? I'm leaving this house. You know, and he goes to Laban and said, I want to leave. Laban said, no, don't leave. Just wait. Fix your salary. I'll pay you anything you want now. But you mean this? Just, you are the one to fix the salary now, not me. Ah, let's say we are. I'm saying fix the salary. And that was where Laban made a mistake. Jacob went back to God. God, he said, I should fix my salary. What do I tell him? Because if I tell him, anything I say, he will change it. Lord, what kind of salary can I tell him in such a way that he will not be able to change it? God said, go and tell him that when the cattle give birth to striped cattle, ring streaked, spotted cattle, those cattle will be yours. When the cattle give birth to plain brown, plain white, or plain black, those cattle will be his. And everybody listen. God gave Jacob that technology for wealth transfer in a vision. Supernatural wealth transfer by the impartation of the vision and strategy of God. Jacob received, and I'm trusting God that God's going to give you that divine strategy. Jacob goes to Laban and said, this is what I want. I don't want you to pay me anything. Just give me any animal that have stripes on their body and spotted. And Jacob laughed, said, ha, ha, ha, ha, yeah. You are my son indeed. Laban is laughing. You are my son. That's why I gave you my daughter. You are a good son. Fine. This is how we'll start. All these animals that are striped, spotted, we will remove them. We will start with plain brown, plain white, plain black.
1: How will I now get striped and spotted and you fix your wages? And I'm saying, let us start on these terms and conditions. It is my business. Ish. Jacob said, okay. You can. They removed all the striped animals. What is the motive? You and I understand that if stripe mates with stripe, the chances to bring forth striped is high. I mean, if you are a Kosa sister and you go and give birth into a hospital and your baby comes out Chinese, we need to be asking you questions. Hello? You can't be from Polokwane and be giving birth to Chinese. I mean, a real Chinese. And your supposed boyfriend is from Guyana. You are from Polokwane. SABC will come to you people's house. SABC. Hey. There's a new one now in South Africa. That was what Laban wanted Jacob to do. How do we get stripes now? But he that gave the strategy has the work plan. Hey. Hey. Hallelujah. And God is not only going to give you the strategy, he will give you the work plan of how you're going to make that strategy become a reality. God showed Jacob again in a vision. Firstly, God said, see. Come on, let's read it now because we're closing here. We're closing here. Are you still there? Genesis 31. Genesis 31, we're reading verse 10. Let us actually go back so that we can see how this account flows. Jacob, verse 4, sent and called Rachel and Leah to the field unto his flock, and said unto them, I see your father's countenance that it is not toward me as before. But God, my father, had been with me, and you know that with all my power I have served your father. Genesis 31, verse 7 now. And your father hath deceived me and changed my wages 10 times. Everybody say 10 times. How many times did they change his salary? But God suffered him not to hurt me. Verse 10. If he said thus, the speckled shall be thy wages, then all the cattle bear speckled. And if he said thus, the ring-straked shall be the hire, then bear all the cattle restrict. Thus God hath taken away the cattle of Laban. And this is what God is fixing to do in these last days. Taking the cattle of the wicked. Putting it in the hands of the righteous. And it's happening through divine strategy. Verse 10. And it came to pass, watch this, at the time that the cattle conceived, that I lifted up mine eyes. Come on, tell your neighbor, lift your eyes. Jacob said, I lifted up mine eyes and I saw in a dream. And behold, the rams which leaped upon the cattle were ring-streaked, speckled, and grizzled. And the angel of the Lord spake unto me in a dream, saying, Jacob. And I said, here I am. And he said, listen, lift up now thine eyes and see. So the reason why he lifted up his eyes and saw was because the angel told him, lift up your eyes and see. What do I want you to see? I want you to see the strategy. God said, lift up your eyes and see. What are you supposed to see, Jacob? See all the rams which leap upon the cattle are ring-streaked. See that they are speckled. See that they are grizzled. For I have seen all that Laban doeth unto thee. Because of time. So this angel says to Jacob, see those animals. See them having lines on their body. Even though genetically it's not possible. Because they've removed all the animals that have lines. And then, if you back up to that account, God told Jacob what to do.
0: when those animals come to drink water, get sticks, peel off the mesocarp or whatever you people call it, the back, create lines on the tree, on the stick, leave some part of the dark part, peel off the other part so you can see the inside, leave some part, peel off the inside, like that, and form them into a mesh in such a way that when those animals are drinking water and they lift up their eyes, all they see is black and white, black and white, black and white, black and white, black and white, black and white, black and white. And as they see that, transfer the vision that I've given to you into those animals. Supernatural. Supernatural. There is a supernatural grace for financial prosperity. It starts with a divine idea. An idea that is born by the Holy Spirit, that all of a sudden it hits your spirit and you decide, this is what I want to do. But because the system of the world is not going to want to want you to succeed, God is going to back that divine idea with the action plan and the strategy for you to achieve it in such a way that Laban cannot succeed. Watch this. Jacob puts this stuff there. And Jacob himself is also a crafty guy. You know how he got his birthright. He collected it by craftiness. So Laban is crafty. Jacob said, well, the craftiness, we all know how to be crafty. He is an anointed crafty guy. So Jacob puts this thing as those cows. You know, there are some cows that when they are coming, you know this is a cow. There are others that... If it was those days when they used physical cars or lobola, you don't dare drag that kind of thing to your in-laws' house. You're like, what is that? You're bringing a sick cow here. When all the sick cows are coming to the water to drink, Jacob will remove his teeth. And as the cows are drinking, they see nothing. You see nothing, you bear nothing. The Bible says all the weak cows became Laban's cows. When the fat, heavy-duty cows, when they arrive, I'm telling you, some cows are cows. When they arrive, Jacob puts the stick there and begins to speak to them. You conceive according to what you see. You conceive black and white, ring straight, spotted. And those cows leap on one another. And as they are giving birth, the baby cows are already leaping. But Jacob, I mean, Laban's own cows, as they give birth, they have to carry the cow on the neck, because the cow is coming out of the womb crippled, cannot even stand. But Jacob's cows from birth, they are bouncing. How? Through the anointing for financial wealth transfer. Lift your hands to heaven. Thank you, Jesus. And receive it this morning. 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In the name of Jesus Christ, receive eyes that see what others cannot see. 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So makalega doso. Lakadiga doso komala. Alabando sokomala. Gorobala gelabado sobada. Receive the idea. The instruction of what to do. To take the cattle of Laban. That belongs to you. By the action of God. La manongo, sosomala, gadega, lagoso, soba. In the name of Jesus, kalabada, gedebe. Receive the action plan, the work plan, the practical steps you need to take to arrive at that destination. Mando gosko fala kida. 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Kalabako noba. Lomananga dege. Alabaga dege. Sekanenga dege. Lalabado, sosoma, kala. Alega nebo go sosoma. Alabaga dege. Alega go sosoma. See yourself in that place where your heart desires. See yourself in that land of your dream. See yourself in that place of victory. See yourself in that place of access. See yourself in that place of increase. See yourself out of debt. See yourself out of debt by the action of God. See yourself free from bondage. See yourself. Change in that aspect of your life. 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Remalako saka elegerebege kereberu sosoma alagariado soso. Through the anointing of the Spirit, through the action of the Spirit. Stand on your feet everywhere now and lift your hands to heaven. Thank you, Jesus. And say after me, everybody. Thank you, Lord Jesus. Lift your hands. Say, Heavenly Father, in the name of Jesus, I receive your word. I believe your word. And I mix my faith with your word. In the name of Jesus, I believe it is my time for supernatural wealth transfer from the hands of the wicked into my hands. In the name of Jesus, I receive eyes that see, ears that hear, hearts that understand. I receive supernatural ideas, concepts from the Holy Ghost. In the name of Jesus, I receive, in the name of Jesus, divine ideas inspired by God. I receive it now, in the name of Jesus. I stop because the Spirit says stop and let us sink in. Nala mango, so konenga dabo, and the mango da gega mana. For it shall be unto many as an anointing on them, directing their thoughts, directing their minds, directing their steps, to go in directions that I have already predetermined. Know, saith the Spirit, that it shall be the wind of God carrying you, and therefore yield to that wind, and let that wind take you into that place. Say after me, everyone. Say, I receive in the name of Jesus the strategy, the work plan, the action steps to take to arrive at the place of financial freedom. In the name of Jesus, in the name of Jesus, in the name of Jesus, every wall of Jericho around my inheritance, symbolically in the natural, I speak to you now in the name of Jesus. I command you to collapse. Everybody say Jesus. One more time. Jesus. One more time. Jesus. One more time. Jesus. That's number four. God told them to shout seven times. One more time. Jesus. That's number five. One more time. Jesus. At the mention of that name, every knee shall bow. Every wall of limitation shall bow. Every debt shall bow. Every difficulty that stands in the way of your progress shall bow. Everybody give a loud shout of Jesus. As Jesus. Let the anointing of grace be upon you. The spirit of wisdom be upon you. The anointing of divine direction be upon you. Ordering your steps and directing your thoughts, bringing you into the place of wealth and freedom from everything that holds you bound. In the name of Jesus Christ, I command every difficulty of the previous days to give way, and I decree significant progression comes into your life beginning from today by the Spirit of the Lord. In the name of Jesus Christ, make a joyful noise unto the Lord if you believe in the house.
2: 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The Lord gave the word. Great was the company of those that published it. 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

0: Welcome to the teaching ministry of Pastor Emmanuel Obeche. God's word is his instrument of change. We know as you listen that your life will not remain the same. Enjoy the word made plain.
1: Let's read from John's Gospel, chapter 1. Praise the Lord. Hallelujah. John's Gospel, chapter number 1, I read verse 15. John bare witness of Jesus and cried, saying, "This was he of whom I spake. He that cometh after me is preferred before me." Can you say amen? Hallelujah. "He that cometh after me is preferred before me, for he was before me. And of his fullness have all we received, and grace for grace." Praise the Lord. "For the law was given by Moses, but grace and truth." Everybody say that, grace and truth. Grace and truth came by Jesus Christ. Romans chapter 5. "For the law was given by Moses, grace and truth came." Hallelujah. Aren't you glad about that? Law was given, grace came. Romans chapter 5. "The law was given by Moses, but grace and truth came by Jesus Christ." Praise the Lord. Jesus was preferred before the law. Have you found it? Romans 5 verse 1. "Therefore, being justified by faith, we have peace with God." Say amen. We do have peace with God. We have peace with God. We have peace with God. He's at peace with us. We are learning to be at peace with him. Praise God. We have peace with God through our Lord Jesus, the Anointed One, by whom also we have access. Can you say a good amen? Amen. Guys, we have access. By Jesus also we have access. The door of access is already opened by Jesus Christ. By Jesus also we have access by faith into this grace wherein we stand. What grace? The grace he brought. Grace and truth came by Jesus Christ. And we have access into that grace by faith in the knowledge of his grace. It says we have access by faith into this grace. What grace? Hallelujah. We have access by faith into this grace wherein we stand and rejoice in expectation of the glory of God. Whoa, thank you, Lord Jesus. You know, when the Spirit of God started talking to me about miracles, the harvest of miracles, you know, I've been trusting the Lord for a new anointing in the area of the gifts of working of miracles. And I've been asking the Lord for a new dimension of the operation of the anointing in the area of the miraculous. I've been praying about it for some time. I've been asking the Lord for it. Hallelujah. And the Spirit of the Lord prompted me to declare that we are entering a season of miracles. It was a product of prayer. It wasn't just to make us excited. And God said that His grace is where all miracles pour from. Not by works of righteousness, but by His grace. Every action of the miraculous you see in Scripture was an act of grace. Hallelujah. Many of the people that received the miracle action of God's grace were not even expecting it. A lot of them were not even qualified for it. By the standard of the law, there was no grounds on which they should be the recipients. Are you listening to this? There are some people that are qualified by their works, but grace did not show up in their behalf because God wants us to understand something about the New Testament that we live under. It's a testament of grace and a testament of God's choice. He chooses where He wants to go to. He chooses to sit at Jacob's well just for a woman. Are you listening to this? The woman not knowing that He was sitting there for her. The woman not asking Him to come and sit there for her. Are you listening to this? No one was involved in that decision. It was the heart of God choosing to manifest Himself to this woman who had had a messed up history. You know her story? She had had 5 husbands. The one she was with now was not her husband. So she was living with someone who was not her husband. Now, if you were to decide who God was going to go visit with, I'm not sure you're going to choose that woman. If you were to put out all the list of all the people in the city of Samaria, God's coming to visit one of them. I doubt if anyone will mark that woman out to say, that's going to be the one God's going to visit. Hallelujah. You see? Telling us something about God's favor, God's grace, that sometimes, you know, it has nothing to do with you. And the beautiful thing about us, different from them, when I mean them, I meant many of the people that Jesus ministered to. By the way, all the people that Jesus ministered to, you know, one time the Holy Spirit said to me, He said, son, did you know that none of the disciples of Jesus were born again while He was walking with them? He said, I can't find out why you can't walk with people that are born again. He walked with people that were not born again. None of them were born again. Not one was saved. Well, while He was ministering on the earth. But He walked with them. Hallelujah. Showing us something very interesting and something very powerful. All they had it under the law. They didn't have the privilege of being taught that there is what is called divine favor. It is favor that comes towards you without you even expecting it. Favor that does not take into account your qualification. Favor that does not recognize whether you are supposed to receive it or not. It is favor that even refuses to listen to you when you disqualify yourself. They didn't have the privilege of being taught this, but they experienced it. And you must understand something about God. That there is nothing that triggers the fires of His grace as faith can do. Telling you that if they experience the action of God's grace in the days of Jesus, we are supposed to be swimming in the river of it. Are you listening to me? Why? Because now we have access to faith. We have access to knowing that there is such thing as the favor and grace of God. One of the literal direct interpretation of the word grace is favor. And it means exactly what your mind tells you it means. You know, sometimes you can, when they say, oh, He's favoring that guy, you know what they're talking about. It means He's on the guy's side. It means there's nothing you can do. If you don't like it, resign from the office. Are you following me? The boss is favoring her. Complain about the fact that she comes late. Okay, so, are you the owner of the office? She's been paid more. So, if you don't like it, resign. You don't like it because you are not the recipient. Sometimes favor ain't fair. When you are not the recipient of it. Glory to God. But we are on the receiving side. The scripture says that we have access into this grace, this favor that Jesus brought. And there is a miracle action of it, which is what I want to share with you tonight. Hallelujah. We have access. Hallelujah. What is our access? Our access is our faith. Look at something in chapter 4 of the book of Romans. Hallelujah. Praise the Lord. Romans chapter 4. Say amen. This is so good. I'll read to you from verse number, where are we? Verse 13. Romans 4:13. For the promise that Abraham should be the heir of the world was not given to Abraham or to his seed through the law. So he didn't get it through the law. Wasn't by their deeds, wasn't by their efforts, wasn't by, you know, their qualifications. I'm telling you, if you read the Gospels, you understand that, look, grace sometimes is, you know, the guy in chapter 2 of the book of John, who had a wedding. Come on, are we together? You know that guy? Do you know the story? Who had saw his wine finished in the midst of his wedding? And the guy didn't even have a relationship with Jesus. But Jesus was just a guest. Are you there? And the Bible says Jesus turned water into wine, and that was the beginning of his show of grace. That was the beginning of his demonstrating grace. Meaning to imply to us that sometimes you may not even know when God is working in your behalf. And the reason this is written in scripture is so that we can have faith for such occurrences in our lives. I mean, the guy was on the high table. The master of the ceremony was beside him. The people that knew that the wine, you know, was turned into wine were the servants. They brought the wine, brought it to the master of the ceremony. And the guy tasted of it. He's like, whoa! Where did they import this wine? This can't be Italian. No, this can't be Spanish. This cannot be from Argentina. They couldn't tell what country this wine came from. Not even from South Africa. And the guy leaned over to the guy who was getting married, for whose reason the water was turned into wine. He said, how dare you do such a thing? People are already drunk with this sour, useless wine that you served in the beginning. You're not bringing the best wine, you know, at the end. And the guy looks at him and says, what are you talking about? Which wine? He didn't even know. Everybody say grace. God wants us to understand that He is working behind the scenes, even when you were not aware. He wants us to understand the color of grace. Once you understand, and the reason why these are documented in, for us in scripture, is so that we in the New Testament can be able to have faith. You can have expectation. When it looks like there's no wine, you know, you know He's working behind the scenes. Why? Because He did it before in scripture. I can imagine maybe they probably had to introduce, oh, that's the guy that turned water into wine for you. At the end of the wedding. Hallelujah. Amen. And grace wasn't even concerned about you knowing whether he was there or not. Amen. We have access into this grace. Amen. That's the grace we have access into. Amen. We are in that zone where God takes delight in our affairs without our invitation. We need to have that consciousness. If I'm sitting down in an office, I know God's taking delight. We have peace with God. God is not God for himself, he's God for us. Follow these thoughts. I want to read something to you there. I want to teach this, okay? Are we together? Amen. So, it says, for the promise that he should be the heir of the world was not to Abraham or to his seed through the law, but through the righteousness of faith. Verse 14. For if they which are of the law be heirs, faith is made void and the promise made of none effect. Because the law worketh wrath. In other words, it makes God very angry with people. Anybody who tries to get God, to impress God, really gets God angry. The law makes God angry when you try to prove that because of whatever you've done, God's able. You know, sometimes, and we need to all learn this, you know, there are sometimes you pray, you fast, you feel, yes, today I'm going to discharge. You get up there and God says, all right, discharge. And you realize you're all by yourself. God is not there. But at that time when you're like, Father, you know, without you, I can do nothing. You are the beauty in my life. Sweet Holy Spirit. And then all of a sudden, you're like, people are like, oh my God. Because God wants to show his glory in such a way that no one can share that glory with him. Are you listening to this? The law worketh wrought, it says. Are we together? For where are we? Where no law is, there is no sin, no transgression. Are you all there? Therefore, it is of faith. What is of faith? Receiving the promises. Everything we desire. The miracles we desire. The breakthroughs we desire. The answers we all want. Hallelujah. And the Spirit of God said to me, he said, the wait is over. Come on, say amen if you believe. He said, the wait is over. For the desires of many hearts shall be granted, because the Spirit of God shall be upon you to bet miracles in different aspects of your life. That's what I'm trying to show you. You don't need to do nothing. All you just need to do is sit down right there at the top of the table of the ceremony and just realize that water has been turned into wine for your occasion. And it doesn't seem like you qualify for it, but that's what grace is all about. It's for those who don't qualify. If you are qualified, you don't need grace. You get what I mean? In yourself. If you are qualified in yourself, you don't need grace. And grace means favor. You getting it? The Spirit of the Lord said in Psalm 5 verse 12, he said, for thou, Lord, will bless the righteous. With favor will you compass them like a shield. Are you out there? And we are entering that season. Amen. Say uncommon favors. Uncommon favor. I'm telling you, the kind of favor that, you know, you may not know that it's favor working, but it's favor working. It's favor working. Even working with the plans of the enemy. The enemy has plans to get you into a pit, but it's favor working. He has plans to make you a slave in Potiphar's house, but it's favor working. He has plans to get you into a prison, but it's favor working. Not knowing that he's actually bringing you all the way into the palace where you belong. Yeah. Hallelujah. Whoa. So it says here, it is of faith that it might be by grace. That it might be by grace. Are you listening? It is of faith. Receiving the promises is of faith. Why? So that it might be by grace. God wants us to believe so that he can act in our behalf on the grounds of grace. To the end, the promise might be sure to all the seed. Not to that only which is of the law, but to that also which is of the faith of Abraham,

John 5. We shared on this a couple of times, but look at this. God's word is always fresh. Look at something here. John 5. John chapter 5. After this, there was a feast of the Jews. Jesus went up to Jerusalem. Now there is a Jerusalem by the sheep market, a pool, which in Hebrew is called in the Hebrew tongue, Bethesda, having 5 porches. In this lay a great multitude of impotent folk, of blind, halt, withered, waiting for the moving of the water. For an angel went out at a certain season into the pool and troubled the water. Whosoever then first after the troubling of the water, stepped in, was made whole of whatsoever disease he had. Are you listening to this? I'm going to talk about that shortly. But I want you to see something in verse 5. A certain man was there, which had an infirmity 38 years. When Jesus saw him lie and knew that he had been now a long time in that case, he said unto him, "Will thou be made whole?" The man answered him and said, "Sir, I have no man when the water is troubled to put me into the pool. But while I'm coming, another stepped down before me." Jesus said unto him, "I came for you." Ho, ho! Glory to God! He said to the man, "It's your time for favor." Amen. Do you understand this? There were many people sick there. Why only this guy? It's called favor. There's no other explanation to this man's healing. How would you explain it? This man had no man. He had nobody praying for him. Some of us have people praying for us. Thank God. This man had no man to pray for him. He had no woman either. I can promise you he had no woman. Are you listening to this? At least some of us have women around us. Praise God. He said, "Sir, I have no man." Do you understand that? That's an absolute statement. He had no man, meaning he had no father. He had no brother. He had no sister. He had no cousin. You know, there are some problems that everybody, you know, some of these people we see on the streets, you can literally understand this man's account when you engage with some of these people. They have no family. Family has rejected them. Who knows what this man's problem was? I can promise you that this man was not just an ordinary sick individual. Part of the reason why he was sick was because of his lifestyle. The man was a very good sinner. Well, not good one. He was a bad sinner. How do we know? Because when Jesus later saw the man in the temple, because the man didn't even know who Jesus was, Jesus healed him, walks away. Later on, Jesus sees him in the temple and says, "Hey, don't you dare sin anymore." We can explain from that this man was a sinner, a bad one. For you not to have any man, everybody dissociated themselves from him, I can believe. Family members probably kicked him out. Nobody wants to have anything to do with him. Don't answer our family name. We don't know you. You don't know us. Wife divorces you. Children, what do children do to parents? Children disown you. Yes. Wife divorce you, children disown you. This man's condition was very bad. And why was this story written in scripture? It's to show you what grace can do for you. It's to let you believe, give you faith to believe for God's grace to reach down to you wherever you are. He had no man. And of all the people there at that porch, Jesus looks at all of them, passes every one of them, comes to this guy quietly. Most of the people there didn't really know who Jesus was. Because if they knew who Jesus was, that place would have turned into, something else. Quietly, grace comes to him, says to him, "Sir, will you be made whole?" And instead of saying, "Yes, sir, I would like to be made whole," the man started talking nonsense. "I don't have any man. I've been praying. I don't know why. My own condition is so difficult. I'm not only sick. I don't even have a single person in this world to help me. Right before my eyes, I've seen angels come, stir the water. People jump in before me. Before I get up, the miracle has finished." Hallelujah. But the season of miracle on this house is an inexhaustible one. Yeah. Hallelujah. If you don't know, you better know. If you've not yet got into your spirit, you better get into your spirit. God has troubled the waters. It's a harvest of miracles, he said to us. Amen. And you can expect uncommon favors. You can expect the

0: action of God's grace in every area of need in your life. Are you out there? An angel of God usually goes and troubles the water. You know what that means? You know what that means? You know what that means? You know, there are times in the house of God where there's a stirring in a particular direction. Are you listening? That's how God works. He stares in a particular direction. Now, when God starts staring in a particular direction, you need to jump into the flow. Don't sit and say, well, okay, I've heard some miracles. Let's hope he gets to us. Jump into the flow. Jump in with your faith. Take it. Hallelujah. That's what it means for the angel of trouble in the water there. Are you listening to this? The only thing we can use to explain this man's miracle was grace. Undeserved favor. This guy doesn't qualify. He did not ask for it. He was not praying for it. He was not desiring it. I don't know if you guys are ready for this. Because this is what God is unleashing on this house. Many things you are not expecting. Good things, hallelujah. Favors, incredible ones, uncommon ones. Favors that make you to begin to wonder, is it real? But God is saying, the set time has come. The time for the unleashing of that favor in this house. Amen. See, I receive it. Amen. By faith. In the name of Jesus. One more time. Say, I believe it. And I receive it. By faith. In the name of Jesus. The good thing about us is that we get to know about it before it happens. This guy didn't even know about it. He didn't know about it. But we get to know about it. We get to be taught it. It gets to be proclaimed. And so we can believe for it. Are you listening to this? We can take it with our hands. You know, one of the key things that strikes my spirit in chapter 2 of the book of Romans, chapter 5 of the book of Romans verse 2, is the fact that Paul said that we have access into this grace wherein we stand. Meaning, we are supposed to be standing on the platform of grace. Financially, maritally, in our health, on our job. We are supposed to be standing, expecting the glory of God to show itself in our finances. How? By an act of favor. It's supposed to be an anticipation, like somebody tells you, I'm coming to your house tomorrow, I'll be there around about 5. What happens to you? When it's 4:45, you're looking out through the windows. When a car drives, pulls over to the front of your compound, you look over through the window. When it's 4:45, you're looking over. Why? You are in expectation. You are in expectation. Now, the Bible says we have access into the room of grace, and we are supposed now to expect the manifestation of His glory. All right? In every aspect of our lives. Taking our stance on grace. Taking our stance on favor. Are you listening to this? I'm going out of my house. I'm going to sell a product. I'm expecting all the products to be bought. You understand why? Because it's by favor. I mean, people are going to buy it whether they need it or not. Whether they want the product or not. Whether they're interested in it or not. As I present it to them, they're going to buy. What's going to make them buy? Favor. And I'm going out standing on that. I'm standing on that. In my mind, that's what's on my mind. That's what's on my mind. I'm standing. You know, that's, you know, when we talk about you know, in the scripture, there is what is called the word understanding. You know understanding? What is the meaning of understanding? It means standing under. That's what it means. Understanding. That's what it means. That's what it means. When you say, I understand grace, it means you have come to comprehend it to the point where you are now standing under it. I mean, brothers and sisters, you are preparing for your breakthroughs like it's already occurred. And people are like, well, but, I mean, what's happening here? And you're like, you will not understand. You see, before the children of Israel left the land of Egypt, they had to gather up their loins. They had to put on their boots because they were going out. They were still in Egypt when they were doing that. They had an understanding that it was a night of their departure. God wants us to have an understanding that we are in a season of a harvest of miracles in this house. Regardless of what your situation or circumstance may be. What we call a miracle is called grace. Are you listening to me? God bringing you words You know, like this guy here, Jesus looked at him and said, arise, take up your bed and walk. Get up from that place where you have laid. And the guy rose up, took up his bed, and he started walking. To everybody's surprise. What did it? Grace. There's a miracle action of grace. And when it's working, sometimes you just know that, wow, this is not me. And I'm expecting it, and I want us to expect it. Are you listening to me? I want you to be in expectation. You know? Be in expectation. Be in expectation. Have that expectation. And the works of your hands. In everywhere you go. Are you listening to this? Have that expectation. Even in the area of bringing ministry to people. Expect miracles. Hallelujah. I said hallelujah. When somebody says, you know, I feel something going on in my head. Tell the person, come over here. In the name of Jesus, I command that thing going on in your head to back away. Right now. In the name of Jesus. And expect that head to respond to your words. Expect the head to respond. Why? Because the same glory that God gave to Jesus, he has given to us. What glory? Jesus said, the Bible says rather, that Jesus received glory and honor when a voice came from the excellent glory and said, this is my beloved son, hear ye him. Peter said, we're on that mountain where that voice came and said, this is my beloved son, hear ye him. Hear ye him. This is my beloved son, hear ye him. That's what God said. And glory and honor came to Jesus when that voice came. Hear ye him. Are you listening to this? The way Jesus received glory and honor, the Bible says before he left, he said to us, the same glory and grace that I received from my father, the same, not a lookalike, not a junior type, or another brand, the same glory that I had with my father, I have given to you. Meaning, hallelujah, when you speak, heaven and earth go to hear you. We need to stand under that. Well, pastor, I don't think I'm good enough to speak and expect such miracles to happen when I speak. You are standing under sin consciousness. Get out from under it. Get under grace. What is grace? Undeserved, unmerited, unqualified for favors. It is not by my doing that when I command something, it's got to obey me. It was a delegated on, I didn't say, Jesus, please, can you give me the same glory you had while you are going, please? Can I please have some of it? None of us prayed that prayer. But in John 17, before he left, he said, the glory that thou hast given to me, I have given to them. That they may be one, even as we are one. Are you listening to this? We have access to that glory. And we should expect that glory to manifest. That's what he's talking about in that scripture. We stand under grace. We expect the glory to manifest. You see, the glory manifests when you understand what was delegated to you by that glory. Jesus said, Peter rather said, we were on that mountain when the glory was delegated to Jesus. And how was it delegated to him? A voice came and said, this is my beloved son, in case you are in doubt. I love that guy like anything else. I love him. I love him. I love him in such a way that I'm willing to send my angels to stop anybody who wants to kill him before his time. Plot all your plans. Kill all the young people in town. You cannot catch him. My love for him makes me reveal secrets to people associated to him. The angel of the Lord said to Joseph, arise, take up the child, get out of this place, because tonight Herod is going to kill every child trying to kill this child. But what he doesn't understand is that my love causes me to be many steps ahead of the plans of Satan concerning the life of those that I love. And we are the object of God's love. You know, for you to read the Old Testament, and you're going to understand something about God. I was reading a story about Adonijah in the book of 2 Kings chapter 1. Adonijah jumps, 2 Kings chapter 1, 1 Kings chapter 1, one of the two. Adonijah jumped up and said, I will be king, I will be king. And the scripture says he got 40 horsemen and 40 chariots to run in front of him. Got a few people to support his plan. And they ran down the city screaming, Adonijah shall be king, Adonijah shall be king, Adonijah shall be king. And I noticed that Adonijah learned it from Absalom. Scripture records Absalom also had 50 people on chariots that ran in front of him, screaming, Absalom shall be king. Absalom tried to be king by trying to get it with his power. And God said, no, You don't become king like that. He died by hanging on the tree. Adonijah did the same. And the Bible says, Nathan came to Bathsheba. Said, have you heard that Adonijah is now king? Running around town calling himself king. And our Lord the king does not know it. Go in and tell David, you told me that Solomon, my son, will be king. All throughout this time, you will not hear any voice of Solomon. There's no recorded speech from the mouth of Solomon in scripture up to this time. The scripture actually tells us, after the child that was conceived by Bathsheba died, you know, that child, David fasted for 7 days, but God said, leave it. Praise God. There are sometimes you're asking God to change some things. He tells you, leave it. Leave it. You want to create a problem for all of us. I've forgiven you, but do you think people will forgive you? You know, there are sometimes, you know, everybody say, that boy, you don't know the, that boy, you don't know the story behind that boy. God didn't want all those type of, you know, type of things haunting his king that he loves. Let's withdraw the boy. They withdrew the boy. The boy died. David fasted after 7 days. You know, God didn't, you know, raise the boy from the dead. He got up and went to eat. The people were surprised. You were fasting when the boy was sick. He's dead. You are eating. What's that doesn't work. And David said, look, the guy is dead. Can I raise him from the dead? Let's eat. He has died. I've not eaten for 7 days. I'm not ready to die yet. So he went and ate. And the Bible says he comforted Bathsheba, his wife. And he went in unto Bathsheba. And the Lord gave Bathsheba another son by the name of Solomon, called Jedidiah. And the scripture says, the Lord loved the child. I looked at it. Why did God not love Absalom that way? Well, what about Adonijah? It is called uncommon grace and favor. You can't explain it. This is unexplainable. It is only the giver that can explain why he chooses to favor you. And I am the object of the giver. Shout amen. We are the recipients of God's uncommon favor. We are the ones. We are the ones. We are the ones. Through our faith in Christ Jesus. Bible says, by him we have access into this grace. He wants us now to stand on that favor. Stand on it. Don't ask questions about how you got here. Stand on it. Let me finish the story. You know, Adonijah, you know, had proclaimed himself king, and then David was already old. The Bible says he was there lying down. They brought one girl to warm him up because he couldn't find heat. And there were no heaters in those days. Well, I don't know. But I'm assuming. So, Bathsheba comes in and says, king, live forever. Did you say Adonijah shall be king? Adonijah has proclaimed himself king. People are running ahead of him. While he was busy talking, Prophet Nathan comes in. He says, oh, king, live forever. Adonijah has made himself king. Did you make him king? Because he didn't call me. He didn't call Benaiah and all the chief guys of the land. He didn't call all of us. Neither did he call Bathsheba. He didn't even call your son Solomon. Please listen. In all this conversation, Solomon was not talking. He was not in the picture. Are you following this? Favor was just simply working in his behalf. All he just needed to do is stand still and see the salvation of the Lord. Amen. God wants you to understand this and stand under it. Understand it and stand under it. David said, no. Call for Bathsheba, come here. He said, by the oath of the Lord, I will perform the word that I swore unto you. Because David had already told Bathsheba, I'm going to make Solomon king. Somebody might say, but why? Solomon, is he not the youngest in this house? Shut up. It's not by the youngest. The king's heart has desired to make Solo. To make Solo the king of the land. You may not like it. You may think, how can Solo lead us? David said, take my meal, go down to Gihon. Nathan, you and what's this called? The priest, pour the oil on his head and make him to ride through the streets of the city. And everybody scream behind him, God save the king, God save the king. And bring him to come and sit on my throne. And they did that. And Solomon was dragged from where he was. Where are we
1: Gentiles, shut up. You are being made king. Follow us. He goes. He submits himself. And that's one of the things God wants us to learn. You need to understand what I'm teaching you now. We are in a season of a harvest of miracles. And the way it's going to be working is going to be producing uncommon favors. All you need to do is submit to that favor. Because it's going to be happening. Keep your confession in light of favor. Don't say anything outside of a favored child. If you can't talk, keep quiet. Let somebody else talk in your behalf. Nathan talked in his behalf. Bathsheba talked in his behalf. He kept his peace. They carried him, put him on the mule. God save the king, God save the king. And the Bible says, Solomon comes and sits on the throne. After a few days, David was dead. Adonijah sent a message to Bathsheba. He said, you know that I was supposed to be the king. But in normal promotion standards. But the throne belongs to Solomon, my brother. Can you please help me talk to him to give me Abishag, that fine girl that was keeping our papa David warm while he was alive. Help me talk to Solomon. Bathsheba goes into the throne room. Oh, King, live forever. First time you're going to hear Solomon talking. And I'm sharing this story for a reason, because God wants you to stand, take your stance on grace, on favor. Are you listening? In every aspect of your life, stand on it. Amen. Knowing that God has decided to favor us, let it control your mind. Amen. Talk like one under favor. Glory to God. Talk like somebody who's under the influence of grace. Heaven is involved with you. Come on. Heaven is backing you up. Come on. Are you listening to me? Are you listening to me? And it's pushing you forward. Pushing you forward. Some of you right now, if you were to look at your foreheads right now, what we have branded on your skull is promoted. Praise God. Promoted. Well, Pastor, but they were not doing promotion in our office. Take it. You know, some people, even when angels appear, they still don't believe. The angel that took Peter out of the prison, smote him. Arise. Peter was following him. Is this real? Am I dreaming? God, let me not wake up from this dream. First gate opened of his own accord. Gates are opening by themselves. Father, let this not be a dream. Until the angel disappeared, the guy did not really believe. So after the angel has vanished, he's like, he's like, this dream is real. Many of you, when the Lord turns your captivity, you will be like them that dreamed in the night. Say, I believe it. And I receive it. In the name of Jesus. The Bible tells us, the guy comes and says, give me Abishag. Solomon comes, Bathsheba comes to Solomon and says, I want to ask you a favor, please. Don't say me no. Don't say no to me. Scripture says, he goes in there. He says, Solomon says, ask on. You know, some people like to trap pastors. Say, Pastor, I'm about to ask you something. Please don't tell me no. Meanwhile, I don't know what you want to ask me. You know, well, I heard a story of one girl, you know, she wanted to go and do, they call it D&C. It's a procedure. I don't know where that word came from, but, you know, when you want to abort a child, you understand? So they call it D&C back there in Nigeria. So she came to his pastor and said, Pastor, I need your blessing. I want to go for D&C. And the pastor said, oh, really? Say, yeah, please, sir. If you can just bless me, I want to go for D&C. And the pastor blessed him. Said, the Lord take you through as you go for the D&C. And they started saying, amen, amen. Thank you, sir. Thank you, sir. Thank you, sir. And then as the sister was going out, he told her, what is D&C? So the pastor said, come back. The way you are thanking God like this, what is D&C? He said, actually, sir, I'm pregnant. I want to go and abort the child. The pastor said, you are a wicked girl. You are. He almost put a curse on the girl. He didn't know what D&C is. That was what this woman was trying to do to Solomon. Please don't tell me no. Just say yes. Anything I say. Solomon said, say on. And he said, please, I want to ask for you to give Abishag to, what's it called? Adonijah, your brother. Hallelujah. Solomon got up from the throne for the first time. Not only Abishag for him.
0: Ask for the throne. Ask for the whole of Israel. The Lord do so unto me. And more also, if Adonijah has not said that claim unto his own death, he doesn't know that this is no longer small boy Solomon. This is now the king of the land. I'm sitting on this throne and I'm king. And it's time to rule and bring forth judgment. That day they killed Adonijah and everybody became scared of Solomon. Joab ran straight to the altar, grabbed the horn of the altar, say, tell Solomon that he shouldn't kill me. That day Solomon killed all the people that were enemies in the land. What happened? He took a stance on where God has placed him. Many of us, we have assets, but we are not taking our stance. And I want you to take your stance. Take your stance on favor. Talk favor. This, you know, expect favor. When people say, but how are you going to do it? Say, well, God's going to do it by favor. By favor. I'm going out. Declare what you expect to receive. Are you listening? Say it with confidence. What we make it happen? Favor. The set time has come. The time for God to favor us. We claim it by faith. Grace means favor. And God wants us to stand on it. You want a house? Get it by favor. You want a car? Get it by favor. Get your husband by favor. Amen. I received that for you in Jesus' name. Praise God. Anything you need, you can get by favor. Favor is a currency in the realm of the spirit. But you know, sometimes we actually shy away from these things and we kind of withdraw from it. You see, if your heart has been desiring something,
2: 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Now, this has been your host, Pastor Emmanuel Ogbeche, asking you to keep living in God's divine presence. God bless you richly and bye-bye.
3: God's word is his instrument of change. 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
4: Hallelujah. You know, we are spirit beings. We are spirit beings. We are created in the image and in the likeness of God. And because we are created in the image and the likeness of God, everything about our lives functions the very same way God functions. Hallelujah. You know, the Bible says, a man's life shall be filled with the fruits of his lips. Because everything God does, he does it with the fruits of his lips. Anything he wants to see, he has to say it before he can see it. That's why the Godhead consists of the Father, the Word, and the Spirit. That's what makes the Godhead. And of his own will, the Bible says he begat us, that we should be the first fruits of God's kind. We are the first fruits of God's kind. And one of the key things the Holy Spirit would really want us to get is to understand the importance of the words that we speak and how that our entire life is defined by the spoken word. Hallelujah. We began to share from Mark's gospel, the scripture we're using as a pivot. So we're going to read that scripture again. Mark chapter 4. Hallelujah. Don't ever get tired of portions of scripture. There are some scriptures that I meditate upon for a very long time. Like when I'm lying down, I'm thinking about it. When I'm walking on the road, I'm thinking about it. One verse, I just stick on it. So what it does to you is that it opens up your spirit to see what naturally you wouldn't have seen. You understand? Than, you know, just reading and rushing past. Some people just read and rush, read and rush, read and rush. So you're not able to get all the fruit, you know, juice inside that fruit. Amen. Amen. I mean, when I juice everything. The seed, the back of the fruit, the mesocarp, the endocarp, every part of it, I grind it into the juice. That's how to deal with the word of God. Don't just take the outer part and just eat it and leave the other ones out. All right. Mark chapter number 4, verse number 35. The same day. Everyone say the same day. Hallelujah. What same day? The day he told them about the kingdom of God. The day he told them about the fact that the sower soweth the word, and that whatsoever a man hear, unto him that hath, to him shall more be given. And the measure with which you measure what you hear, everybody listen, the measure with which you measure what you hear, so shall it be measured back to you again. The same day he when he taught them that. Alright? When the evening was come, he said unto them, let us pass over unto the other side. So that was what he said unto them. Remember, he just finished teaching them on the sower sowing the word. And what you hear, how you measure what you hear, will determine the fruit you get out of what you hear. And for some people, the word bears fruit, some 60-fold, some 30-fold, some 100-fold. And I think I need to add another part there, some 0-fold. Because there are some people that the word doesn't work for them at all, because they don't meditate upon it and give it the rightful attention. So the same day when he taught them all this, he said to them, he sowed the word, he spoke the word, he gave them the word. He said, let's go over to the other side. Just like he's giving us so many words of promises in scripture. Hallelujah. He told us that he is able to make all grace abound towards us, that we having all sufficiency in all things will abound unto every good work. Now, I will say, he said to them, let's go over to the other side. Verse 36. And when they had sent away the multitude, they took him, even as he was in the ship. Hallelujah. And they were also with him all the little sheep. Verse 37. And there arose a great storm of wind, and the waves beat into the ship, so that it was not full. So what's happening here? This storm of wind is about to test whether they heard what he said. If you remember in the parable of the sower, what Jesus said, he said, when any man heareth the word of the kingdom, Satan cometh immediately. Satan cometh immediately. Immediately you hear the word of the kingdom, Satan comes immediately with intention of taking the word that you heard. Remember, the Bible says, the same day after he taught them that, he said unto them, let us go over to the other side. And the principles he taught them went into motion immediately. That storm arose, that was Satan trying to take away the word that he sowed into their spirits. He didn't say, let's go over and get drowned. You know, sometimes some people think that that's what God said to them. Let's get out of the house and go get an accident. No, he said, when you go out, you shall go out with joy, and you shall come forth with peace. Mountains and hills will break forth before you into singing. He said, when you go out, trees will clap their hands at your arrival. Are you following this? Now, that's what he said. Now, when you hear what he said, the devil is not going to say, all right, go in peace. No, he's going to try to steal the word from you. He's going to try to take it from you. And the devil doesn't steal without creating terror. Thieves use terrorism. They use scary situations to steal. When they come to you, they look, they want to steal your purse. They want to steal your phone. They want to steal something from you. They are not going to come nice and say, can I have your phone, please? No. They create something scary. So that before you know what's happening, you have released your phone. Some come with a gun and say, your money or your life. You are like, I can actually give you both. Because you don't want to die. Who wants to die? I mean, what do you want? Money, shoe, take everything. You actually say, look, take all. You don't need to kill me. Just take everything. You know, all of this is replaceable. And then what happens? The thief takes them. Now, how did he take it? He put a storm in your face. He put a gun in your face. He puts a threat in your face. And I want us to understand that this is the system of the kingdom of Satan. And Jesus already taught them that in that chapter. He said, when any man heareth the word of the kingdom, when any man becomes a child of God, when any man turns on the things of the spirit, Satan will try to come immediately to steal the integrity and foundation of your life. He will try to steal the word from you. Are you following this? And now the question is, would you let the thief go ahead to steal? The problem with many people is that they think that because a thief threatens them, the thief can actually harm them. And that's the reason why God also gave you words with which you can have the audacity of heart to confront the terrorist. Are you listening to me? The reason he said no weapon formed against us shall prosper is because when you find yourself a thief is trying to use a gun at you, you can activate that scripture. You can. I'm telling you, you can. Well, I heard one fellow saying, well, pastor, you know, my husband tried to resist, you know, some thieves, and he was screaming, there's power in the blood of Jesus. There's power in the blood of Jesus. And the thief shot him on his head. Well, that's like saying the grass is green, the sky is blue. How does that change anything? There's power in the blood of Jesus, so it is not the same as in the name of Jesus, I command you to back off. You see, you must understand the dynamics of this thing. Some people go around trying to tell us that this word of faith thing that we preach doesn't work because they used it wrongly. You can't go around telling the devil, well, there's power in the blood of Jesus. So, how do you apply the blood on his head? How do you spill it on him? What? You must understand how to use the authority that is in the name of Jesus. And that's what's going to knock the devil backwards. When the Bible says the thief cometh immediately, the wicked one cometh immediately to steal the word, it doesn't mean that you should let him steal it. You need to fight the fight of faith. You need to say, Satan, no, he didn't tell me to get into the ship to go get drowned. He told me to go over to the other side and you storm in the name of Jesus. I refuse to let you disturb my transportation to the other side. What did he say? Let us go over to the other side. He didn't say, let's go for a funeral. Hi. Come on, talk to me. Talk to me. Oh, I know you can talk. Talk to me. Hallelujah. So you need to hear clearly what he said. You need to hear clearly what he said. We need to hear clearly what he said. So that when the storms arise, we can say, no, that's not what he said. He didn't tell me that coronavirus will come to my house. No, that's not what he said. Are you following this? He told me that he that keepeth Israel neither slumbers nor sleep. And he keeps me, he neither slumbers nor sleep. Are you following this? Well, pastor, but you see, you know, our neighbors just got it. That's our neighbor, not me. It is written, 1,000 shall fall by my side. That's my neighbor. Hi. 10,000 on the right hand side. Okay. Hey, but what does he say? It shall not come near me. I heard him clearly. That's what he said. And if that's what he said, my task is hold on to what he said. I don't want to turn my gaze away from what he said. I don't want to shift my grounds on what he said. I don't want the devil to knock me out of what he said. I don't want my cousins to convince me out of what he said. Or my brothers. Let me tell you something. The biggest enemy of most people are their family members. Jesus actually said it. Your cousins, your mom sometimes, your dad, your auntie. They are the ones that will so preach fear and unbelief and terror into your spirit and tell you, yeah, you know, all these Pentecostal people, they are deceiving you. Some will even sit down and say, yeah, go to church and die. Come on, how can somebody who has no spiritual authority now become the governor of the church? Trying to tell Christians when to serve God and when not to. You're not, well, I don't know, the last time I checked, you have no unction on you. No apostolic one or prophetic one or pastoral one. And now you want to tell me when to pray and when not to pray. No. Say amen. Well, I'm telling you, this is very real. There are times your cousins and aunt and family members will call you down, you know, even me as a pastor. You know, pastor, you need to take it easy, hey? The way you, one time one lady sent me a message and said, pastor, on Sunday don't preach 1, 2, 3 things. You know, she gave me a list of things I shouldn't preach. I'm telling you, during this lockdown, say, you know what, I advise you, don't go in this area, don't go in this area. And I said, when last time I checked, you're not the Holy Spirit? When did you begin to determine what comes out of my mouth? And you would be very surprised how people try to manipulate and control your life. You need to know what he has said to you. The just shall live by his faith, not by his cousin's faith. Are you following this? I live by what God said. What does God's word say? And if God said it, you may not be comfortable with it. Are you following this? You may not sink into your spirit. You may actually doubt whether God really said it. But if God said it in his word, I'm going to follow the word. Well, pastor, what if you follow it and die? Like we said in the first service, praise God, that's how to die. You don't want to be caught dead without your faith in operation. If you want to die, die in faith. not dying in fear. They want to kill me. They want to kill me. And then they kill you. That's not how to die. That's not how to die. If you want to die, look that devil at the eye and say, in the name of Jesus Christ. Now, you know, you can't really die like that. You see, when you start saying, in the name of Jesus Christ of Nazareth, Satan, I come against you. I command you to back off. You can't come near my house. You don't touch my kids. You don't touch my family. In the name of Jesus Christ, I sanitize you physically and I sanitize you spiritually. Born again Christians need to learn spiritual sanitization. Are you listening to me? Praise God. I'm telling you, this is good. So, the Bible says, there arose a great summer wind, and the waves beat into the ship, so that it was not full. And he was in the hinder part of the ship, asleep on the pillow. They awake him and said unto him, Master, carest thou not that we perish? He arose and did what? He rebuked the wind. He rebuked the wind. So the same day after he told them that these are they by the wayside that hear the word, and Satan cometh immediately to steal the word. So he's teaching them something you need to do practically after you have a word from God. The fact that you have a word from God doesn't mean it's going to bear fruit. For it to bear fruit, you have to be ready to fight the fight of faith. The devil is going to try to knock on your door. You need to know how to slam that door and say, get back out of this place, Satan. This is a Holy Ghost territory. No coming in here. Are you following this? He rebuked the wind. And that's what we ought to start doing to coronavirus. And every suggestion of coronavirus. And every feeling that is trying to feel, make you feel like sick, as if you have corona. I love the way some people in some places here call it. They say, corona. One fellow said, Corona only comes to people that go abroad. I've never been to abroad, hey? I've never been abroad. They say there's corona, but I don't know. Well, if the devil tries to say, what about corona? You look him at the eye and say, you spirit of fear, take authority over you. I rebuke you. I command you to back up in the name of Jesus. Remember, he is Grace the Teacher. His grace the teacher, grace the teacher, grace the teacher. From verse 1 to 34, he lays down the principles. From verse 35 downwards, he takes them into the practical class. When you come to church, we lay down the principle. Monday to Friday is your practical. I don't want you coming back next week Sunday to tell me, well, pastor, the experiment did not work. No, the word of God is not something for you to experimentalize. You just need to do it. You need to understand that when the enemy tries to steal what God said, you don't fold your hand and say, well, the devil just stole from me. Well, Pastor, I'm sick now. Don't say you're sick. Let those who feel sick say they are healed by the stripes of Jesus. Let those who are down don't say they are down. Say there's an uprising for the righteous. Don't say, well, the road is crooked. Say he makes the crooked way straight. Don't say what you don't want to see, because you were made in the image of God. Whatever you say begins to manifest. That's the spirit of faith. We have preached this for 25 plus years. Some people have still not gotten it. So we keep preaching it till Jesus returns. Well, Pastor, why don't you preach something else? What else do you want me to preach? Preach deliverance. You understand? This is the true deliverance. Are you following this? The victory that overcomes the world is our faith. Are you following this? I can lay hands on you and try to cast out spirits. You know, people have all sorts of spirits. I don't know where they get them from. One of the ones they have is spirit husband. Have you heard that before? One fellow said to me, you know, Pastor, I think I have spirit husband. I said, really? Yeah, you know, I got married to one guy in the spirit realm. Really? Who joined you? Which pastor united two of you? That you now have a spirit husband. And you believe you have a spirit husband. And you believe you need deliverance. No, what you need is the light of the word. When the entrance of the word comes, it will blast that darkness out of your spirit. It will change your physical experiences. You just realize that spirit thing that comes to harass you. Well, Pastor, you know, you preach this thing in the church. In real life, sir, there's one man that comes to me in the night. Well, that's a fellow who's trying to steal God's word. So what do you do? In the name of Jesus Christ, I take authority over you, you man who comes in the night. And I command you to back off by the use of the name of Jesus. And that's all you need. You don't need any other thing. Pastor, I did it, but the man came back. Well, tell him to go again. How many times should I tell him to keep going until he goes? Until he goes. Well, I'll tell you the scripture. The Bible says there was one day Jesus prayed for one guy who was blind. The guy was blind. Jesus laid hands on him and said, do you see? Jesus, the man looked and said, I see people moving like trees. Jesus said, what? You see people moving like trees? Not me. I don't perform those kind of miracles. That it is better to remain blind to be seeing people than to see people moving like trees. He called the man back and prayed for him again. Are you listening to this? So that's what you should do. If you told the devil to leave and he doesn't leave, tell him again. Tell him again. Tell him this time around, shout. Go a bit louder. Raise your voice. Shake your body. And then he knows, I think I better leave. She's about to go crazy. The devil is a very dumb individual. Sometimes you need to shout for him to hear you. And that's how to push that spirit back. Especially when you're around people that are full of unbelief. When they hear you shouting like that, she's gone crazy. Then they back off. Say amen. So he's teaching them the practical. He's teaching them the practical. When the enemy comes to try to steal the word, don't let him take it. Don't let him take it. Don't let the devil take your word. Fight, fight, fight. God gave you a husband and he told you the marriage is going to be a blessed one. Fight for it. Use the word of faith and fight. That's what Jesus did. When they woke him up, he went and did what they are supposed to have been doing. He rebuked the wind and said, peace be still. And the wind ceased and there was a great calm. Are you there? And he said unto them, why are ye so fearful? Everybody say fearful. You know, fearful means full of fear. Saturated with fear. Full. Go to the book of Matthew 14 now. A lot of people are full of fear. It's interesting to note that doctors are full of fear. Medical doctors. A lot of pharmacists are full of fear. A lot of radiologists are full of fear. But sad to say, they are the ones we need to go to when we are sick. One doctor said to me many years ago, I think 2010, she said, "You're gonna die! You're gonna die! You're gonna die!" I said, "Me?" He said, "Yeah! You're gonna die!" I said, "Why?" By the test results, they just carried out. Well, I've been having a lot of sleepless night then that year. I never forget, we were working on the Bible school materials and I had so many days of not resting. You know, so I was not feeling fine. So I went to the hospital and then she checked my blood pressure. Blood pressure was very high. Very high. She said, "You're gonna die. You're gonna," I said, "Me? Die? I didn't come here for you to tell me I'm going to die. I came here for you to check why my body is feeling like it's feeling. Now you have turned into a prophet." Huh? Why is she prophesying that to me? She doesn't know faith. She doesn't know the word of God. Are you listening to this? And a lot of people, and that is why, listen, everybody listen. That's why the Bible says, whose report will we believe? Sometimes when you sit down to listen to the speech, God helps you if your president is not a born again Christian. He's going to talk based on fear. He's full of fear. Parliamentarians of a lot of legislatures are full of fear. The guy sitting down on the news to give us the news and weather forecast is full of fear. And they control the media system, the media networks. And what are they going to say to us? That's why sometimes it's best to just turn that TV off. Get your hands on the RM Live app and turn me on. Hallelujah. I got a word of faith for you, brother. I'm telling you, if you listen to the word of God, you will always come out victorious. Say amen. Pastor, are you saying we shouldn't go to doctors? I'm not saying you shouldn't go to doctors. Go to doctors if you are sick. But listen to what they are going to say. And as they are talking, check what God said. Are you following? Check what God said. What did God say? Did God say that I shall hereby perish? No, that's not what he said. So I'm not going to take that part. I want to know, first of all, what are the natural laws I may have violated? Why my body feels the way it feels? Well, you've not been having any multivitamins. You've not been having vitamin C. You've not been having magnesium. You've not been having calcium. Okay, thank you. That's what I want to hear. I want to just go home and eat right. Get myself that magnesium in my food. Get myself that calcium. But I don't want that part where you tell me that I'm going to die 6 months down the line because I don't have magnesium in my body. Don't tell me that. You are not a prophet of God. You are not a prophet of God. Some people have been in coma for 2 years and they are still not dead. How do you now wake up and tell somebody that he's going to die in 6 months? Don't let anybody tell you you're going to die. Don't let them tell you you're going to lose a job either. Are you following this? Listen to the natural laws that you must obey. And let it stop there. And then get on the word of God. Are you following what I'm sharing with you? See, there are realms in our walk with God. And God has already given us scriptural insight to the fact that when natural laws stop, you can proceed further into supernatural laws. Are you listening to this? There are, naturally speaking, you should use a boat to an ocean. That is a natural law when there is no emergency, state of emergency. There's no need to start dividing the Red Sea. You don't just go around dividing Red Sea because you have the power. Excuse me, everybody. Are you listening to me? Did you hear what I just said? You don't just go around the town splitting all the Red Sea in town. Yeah, my God is a God that can divide Red Sea. Bah, Red Sea. No, split and bring cameras. Let's film it. No, we don't divide Red Seas just because God can divide Red Seas. Let the sea, the fishes and the sharks, you know, have their natural environment. But if Pharaoh is chasing us from the back, And we look to the left, there's no road. We look to the right, there's no road. The only place is in front, behind is Pharaoh. And he's coming with chariots, he's coming with horses, he's coming with swords. I don't have no chariot, I don't have no horses. And the Red Sea is in front. Unfortunate for the Red Sea that day. I'm going to divide it. How? With my faith. I'm going to part that sea in the name of Jesus. Now, I'm parting the sea in the name of Jesus. Why? Because there's a need for it. Not just to show off that I'm a Christian. Hallelujah. Hallelujah. You don't just walk into a room full of sickness without wearing your mask and say, yeah, my God is powerful, more powerful than Koro. You're tempting God. You need to understand how faith works. Say amen. But if you happen to find yourself and they told you, the guy you just shook his hands got tested positive yesterday. Come on. And the other lady that was sitting beside him in the car also tested positive. And you were in the same car. Now is the time to divide the Red Sea. Now is the time to say, well, in the name of Jesus Christ, no plagues are coming in my dwelling. In the name of Jesus Christ, I take my stand on the word of God. I refuse to be afraid. I refuse to fear. In the name of Jesus, you take up your stance and back the devil off. The fact that you were there doesn't mean that you're going to get it. Are you getting this? Mark 14. Verse 22. Straightway Jesus constrained the disciples to get into a ship and go before him onto the other side, while he sent away the multitude. And when he had sent the multitude away, he went up into a mountain apart to pray. And when the evening was come, he was there alone. And in the first service, I told you that right now he has gone up to heaven to pray for us. He is ever praying for us right now. Hebrews 7:25. He is in heaven praying for you. Ah, I love that. I'm telling you, we need to have that grain in our spirits. My God is praying for me. Jesus is praying for me. He is my high priest. He's praying for me. Have faith in his prayers. That's why I know that no evil shall befall me. That's why I'm so confident that all things will work together for my good. Even when you find yourself in the midst of terror. I mean, I'm telling you, one day myself and my wife, we were driving this car, and all of a sudden the back tire just went off. Boah! And I applied the brakes. Unfortunately for me, I wasn't supposed to do that if you know about driving. And as I applied the brakes, the car spinned. And we remembered that the name of the Lord is a strong tower. The righteous run into it and they find safety. And I started calling the name, in the name of Jesus, in the name of Jesus, in the name of Jesus. The car spinned out of the road, went down into the bush. And you know the interesting thing? I still remember that incident very, very nicely. I was just, while I was screaming the name, I was just waiting to see how it's going to end. How is it going to end? How is it good? Because there was, you know, naturally speaking, it didn't look like it was, how is it going to end? You understand? And we saw this car just went, and the Holy Ghost spinned that car. The thing just went and parked nicely in the ditch beside the road. And we were sitting inside like that. It has ended. You understand? It has ended. Vehicles on the two directions of the road parked, and they were screaming. People were running out with speed. They are dead. They are dead. They are dead. We were down in the ditch like this, the thick bushes. And I opened the door and pushed her. I said, we are not dead. We are alive and well, and we shall not die, but live to declare the glory of the Lord. The number of our days he shall fulfill. Listen to me. It's not whether you went into a room that has coronavirus that matters. What matters is your response to the word of God. What matters is how do you react in the spirit. There's going to be a spiritual reaction. Are you listening to me? It's not whether you were almost in an accident that matters. What matters is how do you react. You react with the word of God in your lips. You back the devil off. You scream the name of Jesus, and that name is a powerful name. Say amen, somebody. So, here in Matthew 14. Hallelujah. When he had sent the multitude away, he went and prayed. So I said to you that he's praying for you. Say that for me. Say that after me. Say, he's praying for me. Say, thank you for that grace, Jesus. I receive it in the name of Jesus. He's praying for you. I want you to have faith in the fact that Jesus is praying for you. Every time, you know, you cannot pray, just to yourself, you know what? Thank you, Jesus, because I know you're praying for me. I receive your strength at this time. All things work together for my good. That's why I know all things work together for my good. He spared not his son. He sent him to the cross. He crucified him. He killed him before I needed him. Everybody listen. He killed him before I needed him. I wasn't even born when Jesus was crucified. What about now that he's risen from the dead? What about now that I'm his child?

a spiritual response. Say amen. You see why the devil has not wanted you to come to church since? He knows if you come, I'm going to fire you up like this. Verse 25. Where are we? Verse 24. But the ship was now in the midst of the sea, tossed with waves, for the wind was contrary. You see that? The wind was contrary. So the ship was being tossed up and down, tossed with waves. Where was Jesus? He was there on the earth. Sometimes some people think that it is a very strange thing for them to go through difficulties. If I'm really a child of God, why am I suffering like this? Well, you are not just a child of God, even if you are a disciple. It's not going to stop the storm from trying to sink your ship. Jesus was there. The disciples found themselves in this storm trying to sink their ship. I love God. And I think that's part of why he just lets the devil run around town, so that he can just show that he's the most high God. Okay, as he put up the fire there, what are people saying about the fire? Ah, they say the fire is going to burn that. It's all right. I'll show them that I'm the Lord, God of hosts. And he just puts out the fire, that through us, the principalities and powers may be made to come to understand the manifold wisdom of God. So every opportunity, every time you find yourself in a trial, is an opportunity for God to show his manifold wisdom. Not a time to cry. The only challenge is when you start crying and grace has come and wants to help you, but you are busy crying. Say, ah, we can't enter. He's crying. Faith and fear cannot work together. So there's something here. The disciples saw him, verse 26, walking on the sea. And remember Mark's rendering. Mark said, when he saw them, he came to them. And I said that many times before you pray, God is already coming to rescue you. And God wants you to understand that this is the action of grace. Anytime you are faced with a difficulty, you are not by yourself. Grace has already arrived at the door. So what you should be doing is looking out for the word, because grace is transported. Everybody listening? Grace is transported by the word of God. The word of God is the vessel that brings grace. The word of God is the transport vehicle of grace. It is the transport vehicle of the involvement of God. So what you'll be looking for is, what does God's word say to me about the situation? Are you there? Because that word is there in the spirit realm. But if you don't know the scripture, for instance, the Holy Spirit will not be able to bring it to your understanding. So it's there, but it can manifest. So if you're going to pray, what you should be praying is, Lord, what is the word? What is the word that will bring the action of grace in this situation? Not, oh God, we are dying. Oh God, everything is falling apart. Lord, we are tired. No, that's not the prayer to pray. That's not the prayer to pray. When the disciples saw him walking on the sea, so he was coming to them because he knew they were in trouble. And I want to assure you about the love of Christ. I want to assure you about the love of Christ. He loves you enough not to leave you in affliction. He loves you enough to come knocking at your door even when you are not expecting it. He loves you enough to provide for your needs before the need arrives. You need to be rooted and grounded in this consciousness of the love of Christ. If you are rooted and grounded in this consciousness of the love of Christ, what will happen to you is that your life will be full of the actions of God. That's what Ephesians 3 says. It says that when we are rooted and grounded in the consciousness of Christ's love, we will be filled. Our entire being will be filled with the fullness of God. What it means is that every aspect of your life, you will see God in action. Why? Because you are conscious of his love. And you believe it, you confess it, he loves me. In the name of Jesus, he loves me. He loves me. I am not going to be afraid, because I know because of his love, he has already made a way of escape for me. So you are in the midst of storm. Everybody is worried. Everybody is panicking. You are like, well, sorry, I'm not going to panic. God is my defense. He is my deliverer. He loves me. I know.

0: is going to make a way of escape for me. Instead of panicking, I'm going to just praise God. I'm going to just worship Him. I'm going to just thank Him for His mercies. That's how we ought to live. That's how we ought to react. Are you listening to this? Jesus came to them in the fourth watch. He came. They didn't ask Him to come. That's grace. That's grace. And if you are in a challenging situation right now, I want to say to you that grace has come. He's right there. Pastor, let Him now do the miracle. He is waiting for you to say, Lord, I receive Your grace. I receive Your action. I receive Your blessing. I receive Your favor. That's all He's waiting for you to do. To say, I receive Your presence. Say amen. I'm telling you, He's able to supply your needs according to His riches and glory by Christ Jesus. If you have suffered economic difficulty, I want you to hear me and hear me well. He will restore everything that the locust called coronavirus have eaten from you. He will restore it sevenfold in the name of Jesus Christ. I declare that into your life. In the name of Jesus. Amen. Say amen. Say I receive it. In the name of Jesus. So the Bible says in verse 27, straightway Jesus spake unto them saying, be of good cheer. Remember in the first service we said that He had to say to them, be of good cheer, because there was fear. He had to push fear out. Push the fear out. Because if he doesn't push the fear out, He can't walk. So that's what we need to do. We need to push fear out. You understand? You have friends, you have loved ones, you have family members who are scared. Be an agent of God. Push fear out. Tell them, look, get out of fear. Don't sit at home. Find your way into God's presence. Go to church. Are you following this? Our job now is to push the fear out. Be of good cheer. Be of good cheer. Be not afraid. So in Mark stopped at that part. You remember? Where he said, it is I, be not afraid. But Matthew now goes ahead and brings out a part that Mark did not record. Matthew now says, when Jesus said to them, fear not, be not afraid, Peter answered Him and said, Lord, if it be Thou, bid me come unto Thee on the water. Amazing. If it is You, God, ask me to come to You on the water. Well, what is Peter saying? Peter is saying something. Guys, we need to listen. Everybody listen to this. Peter is telling us, if He tells you, are you there? That because you are righteous, your seed will never beg bread. The laws of the natural realign to make the fulfillment of that word concerning your life come to pass. That's what Peter is telling us here. He said, so now Peter is in this boat. You remember? The wind is blowing. Vroom, vroom, vroom, vroom, vroom. Jesus is on the sea, on top of the water, coming to them. Apparently, He hadn't gone into the boat. He was still in few distance. And then this water is there. You can see it. It is water shaking the whole boat. Peter says, if it is You, Jesus, ask me to get on the water. So what is Peter saying, and what's the Holy Spirit trying to show us? Holy Spirit is trying to show us that you can't get on the water if He didn't ask you to get on the water. If you get underwater without He asking you to get underwater, you will sink. Because the water naturally is liquid. It's not because you did anything wrong, or because the water hates you, or because there's something geographically out of place. The natural phenomenon is that you will sink. Peter knew, however, that the word of God has what it takes to change the course of direction of every natural circumstance. We agree that the natural circumstance is that there is coronavirus everywhere. but the word of God has the ability to change how I function in this natural environment. So, in the natural environment, the coronavirus is in the air. And if you go in the natural, you could sink into the virus. However, if he said to me that no plague shall come near my dwelling, are you following what I'm sharing with you? Automatically, it restructures. And I'm telling you, brothers and sisters, if you were to see a coronavirus physically flying in the air and it comes near you and you are like, it is written in the word of God, no plague shall come near my dwelling. As the thing flies, you backs off. You know those things they call fly insect repellent. In the realm of the spirit, if you were to see yourself, that's exactly what's going on if your faith is standing on what God's word says. Are you hearing what I'm saying? Peter got out of that boat. The Bible says he stepped out and put his leg on the water. And what happened? The thing solidified. My God. He started walking. Hiya. Hallelujah. Powerful. What a new realm of life. He's going towards Jesus now. Meanwhile, he's looking at Jesus. And then, you know, like I always like to say. Thomas. Simon. Look at your left. There's one huge wave. It's coming on your left. Simon. I believe he will forgive me when we get to heaven. Because I'm not sure if he really did it, but I'm accusing him for that. And the moment Peter heard another word different from the one he was walking on, he turned to see. And the scripture says, seeing the wind boisterous. Seeing the wind boisterous. So to see the wind boisterous, it means he turned his gaze away from the word that says come. When the word says come, it did not say come, don't worry, the water is not water. It is still water. But the word says come. When the word says no plagues are come near your dwelling, it is not saying there's no coronavirus. It is out there. But he's saying it will not come near your dwelling. Where is your dwelling? This body. You live in this body. Your spirit lives in here. It will not come near your dwelling. It will not come near our dwelling. That's the word of God. Are you following this? Say amen. I'm telling you, there's no better flu vaccination that you can get than this one I'm giving you now. I'm vaccinating you to stay immune to it. In the name of Jesus Christ. Hallelujah. He saw the wind. So what happened? The church started looking at the wind. Started looking at the storm. Started looking elsewhere. And that is the problem of the church today. You know, we are looking at the news. We are looking at the numbers. Are you following this? We are looking at the funerals. Ah! People have died though, pastor. I'm not ready to die yet. I'll join you people online. What you don't know about the devil? I'm telling you, the devil is bad though, guys. Very bad. One time the devil told me, you're going to die in an air crash. I was flying. He said, you're going to die. This plane is going to crash. So, as the plane landed, I lifted up and I said, Father God, I thank you because this plane has landed safely. The devil told me, when you're flying back, you're going to die. That's what he said. On the flight back. Oh, you told me before that as we are going now, are you getting this? That's how the devil does. Praise God. And so what am I trying to say? Shut your ears to the voice of Satan. Don't listen. And you need to know the different avenues through which he speaks. He will try to talk to you through the storm. This storm here is coronavirus, and it is boisterous wind, means heavy wind. This is it there. That is coronavirus there. Serious one. Boisterous. When you start looking at it, pastor, you know, so person had this cough. From the cough, he went into this. Another one, when they touched so person, and then he got it. As you are looking at all those things, you know what has happened to you? You become afraid. And when you become afraid, you start sinking into it. You don't want to sink into the disease. You don't want to sink into the devil's domain. Sometimes the boisterous wind may not be what is killing you. What was going to keep Peter here now? It's not the wind. It is not the ocean. Some people don't know that if coronavirus doesn't kill them, they can die of depression. Because once that fear comes in, you can hide from the virus. You are hidden, like super hidden. There's no way the virus can catch you. You are not going to any shop. All your food are ordered online. You know, groceries online, detergent online. Everything is ordered online. But as you are there inside the house, you just realize that your body is not feeling the same way it's supposed to feel. You are heavy-hearted. You are depression now starts coming in. Before you nest, the devil tells you, you know what? You see that wire there? Hang it on top of that pole there and die. Hang it, wrap it around your neck. Kill yourself. You are a child of God, you go to heaven. Kill yourself. More people have committed suicide in these times that we live in than the news is broadcasting. Most people don't know what is making them kill themselves. Over there in Lagos, we've had in the last few, some months back, we've had lots of people that would just drive to a bridge. And then where the bridge is across an ocean. So they drive to the bridge, they stop their car, run to the edge of the bridge, and jump into the ocean. Lots of people there in Lagos. So you realize that this Satan, his voice is continuously speaking. When you think it is the wind and you have escaped from the wind, he's waiting in the ocean. So what is the antidote? The antidote is keep your gaze on what God said. What did God say? I'm not saying we should not discuss safety measures. You can get into safety measures discussions that the devil will get into your spirit while you are sitting down in that committee in the office, if you're working in an office. You people are discussing safety measures, you even go into a serious fight about the safety measures. Somebody measures and says it's supposed to be 1.5 meters. You look at it, you know it is 1.3. It's not up to 1.5. And then you're like, no, it's 1.5. No, it's, I see 1.3. You go into a serious fight over 2 inches because you want to maintain social distancing. Social distancing is what the law requires us to do. But we need spiritual distancing and mental distancing. We must distance our mind from what the people are saying. Are you listening to me? Distance your mind. When you hear people talking all those things, back off. Say, no, I don't want to be a part of that unbelief. I don't want to be a part of it. I'm not saying coronavirus is not there. It's out there. But I was born to survive inside it. I was born to survive inside it. You must understand that. Jesus didn't say, I will take you out of the world. He said, I don't pray for them that you take them out of the world. Leave them inside the world. I pray for them that nothing in the world will touch them. Because we are the salt of the world. Our job here is to be healing people that have coronavirus. Meanwhile, we are now scared of them. I said to one of my pastor friends the other day, I said, you know, this thing is a serious problem. Eh? A very big one. It is not a problem of people. It is a problem of pastors. It is a pastoral problem. All of us that are pastors. You get what I'm talking about? Because now we are hiding from... Meanwhile, our calling is going to all the world, heal the sick, man of God. You see? And somehow, you know, the implication is so broad that if we don't get tough on faith, we would lose ministry completely. Nah, you want to pray for me because I have a headache. Why didn't you pray for me when I had coronavirus? Yeah, you are telling me God can heal stomachache. What of coro? You see? But we need to come to that place where we have super confidence in the fact that God's word works. God's word works. Regardless, do you know that you can lay hands on somebody that has coronavirus and the person will recover? Alright? If the person didn't tell you he had coronavirus, you will not feel somehow. But if the person came to you and said, I have coronavirus, I was tested positive, can you pray for me? You're like, ah. Jesus Christ. Can you go and isolate? I'll be interceding for you in the spirit. You see, something is not right. Something is not right there. But when the person didn't tell you what he had, we just need to have some bold and audacious faith. And sometimes, don't even ask people what they have.
1: The other day, one of the ladies called me from Cape Town, and her husband was very hysterical.
0: My wife cannot breathe. My wife's chest is stiff. You know, nose is not functioning. You know, and all the signs of coronavirus. I just said to him, I said, you know what? Take the phone to your wife. In the name of Jesus, I take dominion over that feeling. I don't care what you are, Satan. Back off! In the name of Jesus, I command you, leave that woman's body now. In Jesus' name. A few days down the line, man sent me a message, said, my wife is healed. Pastor, thank you. How can I thank you enough? But the question is, if I was in Cape Town physically, and they said, Pastor, can you come to our house? Will I go? That is the question we need to ask ourselves. Well, praise God. Let me round this up so we can close the service. Thank you, Jesus. So the Bible says, you know, straightway Jesus spake unto them, saying, be of good cheer, it is I, be not afraid. Peter said, be me come to thee on the water. He, you know, verse 29, he said, come. And when Peter was come down out of the sea, he walked on the water to go to Jesus. And when he saw the wind boisterous, he was afraid and beginning to sink. So that's called distraction. Everybody said distraction. I encourage you, please, don't let the devil distract you. This coronavirus is a huge satanic distraction. Let's not let it distract our lives, please. Let's live a life of faith. Don't be distracted. It, you know, beginning to sink. So it began to sink when fear came in. It began to sink when distraction came in. He cried, saying, Lord, save me. And immediately Jesus stretched forth his hand and caught him. Oh, I love Jesus. Isn't it amazing? He's gonna reach out to you in your area of faith. Now, watch this. In this context, he didn't have faith of walking on the water anymore. He lost that faith. And he's now sinking, but he had faith that Jesus could save him. Are you getting this? There are different types of faith. Sometimes you can have faith in one area and not have faith in another area. He's sinking now. He had lost faith in walking on the water. Alright? And I'm saying that if you have lost faith in a particular area, reach out to God in the areas where you still have faith. And he will reach you in that area. The Bible says he came down to Peter, grabbed his hands, and lifted him up. And look at what Jesus said. Jesus, I love Jesus. Verse 31. Jesus stretched forth his hand and caught him and said unto him, O thou of little faith, wherefore didst thou doubt? Why did you doubt? Oh, Peter, you were doing so good. Why did you doubt? Did you see that? Why did you doubt? If this story is so interesting, if you know, when you're meditating upon it, you know, you see so many amazing truths from it. When Peter said, if it is you, bid me come to you on the water, notice Jesus didn't say, ah, don't come, oh. You are not on that level, oh.
1: How can you say you want to come on the water? Don't try it, please. Don't risk it. Jesus didn't say like that. He said, come. Come. God always wants you to stretch your faith. He always wants you to dare. Even when people think it's risky, once you have faith in that area, God says, come on, put it to work. Put it to work. Other people will say, Peter, what if he's really a ghost pretending to be Jesus? You will never get out of the ship. This story tells us, faith always leads to victory. Fear always causes people to sink. Any area where you feel you are sinking, what you need to check is, where did I miss what God said? At what point did I miss what God said? Stand on your feet. Hallelujah.
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3: Welcome to the teaching ministry of Pastor Emmanuel Ogbeche. God's word is his instrument of change. We know as you listen that your life will not remain the same. Enjoy the word made plain.
1: Praise the Lord. 2 Corinthians chapter 5. I read verse 16. Wherefore, henceforth, know we no man after the flesh. Yea, though we have known Christ after the flesh, yet now, henceforth, know we him no more. Verse 17. Therefore, if any man be in Christ, hallelujah. How many of you are in Christ? So that's talking about you. You are the any man he's talking about. He says, if any man be in Christ, he is a new creature. Wow. He is a new creature. All things are passed away. Praise the Lord. I said, praise the Lord.
4: Amen.
1: Aren't you glad about that?
4: Hallelujah.
1: If any man is in Christ, he is a new creature. All things. Everybody say things. What are things? Things deal with things. Praise the Lord. Things. Alright? It refers to things. Praise the Lord. Old things. It implies old occurrences. Things that used to occur in a particular kind of way in your life. Things that used to be peculiar. It refers to physical things. It refers to physical, moral, spiritual things. Old things are passed away. What are old things? It implies
0: the things that are undesirable. You know, there are things you really want to pass away. Come on, talk to me, please. Are there any things you want to pass away? There are things usually that you want to pass away. Now, he is telling you here that in Christ Jesus, if you are in Christ, you are a new creature. Say, I'm a new creature. Say, I'm a new man. Now, a new creature is not a refurbished creature. Look at your neighbor and say, I'm new, new. Are you new, new? Say, I'm new, new. Hallelujah. If any man be in Christ, he is a new, new. He is a new creature. All things are passed away. Now, you know, this scripture is actually the in this scripture lies the key to deliverance and freedom of any kind. Once it hits your spirit that, look, there's been a complete change. There's been a complete change. The day you came to Jesus and you came into Christ Jesus, something changed in you. Amen. You didn't come to Jesus and remain the way you used to be. Are you listening to this? Now, one reason why we're not seeing the change as we're supposed to be seeing it is because a lot of us have not woken up to the awareness that something has happened. And so you need to be told, and you need to accept what you're told. You need to believe, and you need to be excited about it. Say amen.
4: Amen.
0: Are you there?
4: Amen.
0: Aren't you glad that if you are in Christ Jesus, you're a new creation?
4: Amen.
0: Hallelujah.
4: Amen.
0: He's not talking about those who have made a resolution, like what we call New Year resolution. No. He's talking about those who have believed on the Lord Jesus. Once you believe on the Lord Jesus and you come to Him, it says you become a new creature. Come on, rejoice. Tap your neighbor, say rejoice. You're supposed to be happy. Are you happy? Are you happy about that? No, your face is too dull. Are you happy? If any man... Thank God he didn't say pastors. That would have just, you know, left some people out of it. Thank God he didn't say if tall men. That would have made all those who are not very tall out of it. Are you out there? Neither did he say if that complexion man. It would have just left all those of us that are a bit fair out of it. Are you listening to this? Thank God he didn't say if Zulu men. It would have just, excused all the cosites out of it. Are you listening to this? What does he say?
4: Amen.
0: No, talk to me. What does he say?
4: Amen.
0: Tap your neighbor, say you're in church. You need to use your mouth. What does it say?
4: Amen.
0: Who's an any man?
4: Me.
0: Hallelujah.
4: Amen.
0: Now, don't exonerate yourself because you're a woman. A woman is a man that has a womb. So when he says any man, it includes men who have wombs. Say amen, somebody. Hallelujah. Hallelujah. If any man be in Christ. Now what brings you into Christ is faith in Jesus. Once you believe on the Lord Jesus, you come into Jesus. You are grafted in. The moment you accepted him as your Lord and Savior, you came into Christ. If any man be in Christ, he is. He becomes. From the moment that you came into Christ, you become a new creature. Now listen to this. Man is a spirit. He has a soul. Your soul is a part of you that thinks, that reasons, where your emotion lies. You can touch it. That's your soul. And your spirit and your soul live in your body. Are you listening to this? Now, the part of you that becomes a new man is not your body. That's why your body's shape is still the same. Are you listening to this? Because it's your spirit that changes. Are you listening to this? But you see, your spirit is the part of you that controls what happens in your life. Your spirit is a part of you that controls the outer part of your life. And so that's really the part that needs to change. Your spirit can regulate your physical look. Your spirit can make you look very lean if you feel like being lean. Are you there? How does he do that? He just tells you, your hand, to stop putting food into your mouth. And what happens? You go lean. And your spirit can actually make your body grow bigger if you want to grow bigger. How does he do that? Just makes you wake up at 2 a.m. in the night and have a bite. 4 a.m. have a bite. 12 midnight have a bite. 5, 6 o'clock in the morning. You know, eating round the clock. Your spirit is a vital part of you. Your spirit is a part that controls every aspect of your life. Your spirit is a part that regulates the behavior of your mind and your emotions. And so, God did a work in that spirit. He changed that spirit. That spirit was reworked, recreated, recreated in the anointing on Jesus. Are you listening to this? So you need to understand, you are not the same old person. You are a new person. Before you came to Jesus, you may have been an old thief. But a thiefing thing in you. You hear what I said? The thiefing thing. You know that? Have you ever seen a thief before? There's something in there that makes them act just, everybody's concentrating on the message, they're concentrating on your GSM, on your phone. There's something in them that makes them want to do that. That thing is what the Bible calls the old things that have passed away. Are you listening to this? It says, all things are passed away. Many of you, before you came to Jesus, you had the spirit of poverty on your shoulders. In fact, you were not just possessed with the spirit of poverty, you were possessed with it. It had you all over. But now, that's one of the old things that's passed away. Say a good amen. Amen. I mean, he broke the yoke of the spirit of poverty off of your neck. You are free from it now. Say amen. You have the spirit of prosperity. It's at work in you. So you better say amen.
4: Amen.
0: As if you don't want to say amen, you have to say amen here. Say, I have the spirit of prosperity.
4: I have the spirit of prosperity.
0: It's in you.
4: It's in me.
0: Amen.
4: Amen.
0: Say amen.
4: Amen.
0: Now somebody says, Pastor, but you know, if you really know what I'm going through right now, you wouldn't be asked. That's why you should say it. Okay? If you're going through anything, that's why you should say what I'm saying right now. Say, aha. The spirit of prosperity is at work in me. It's in my spirit. You need to understand that prosperity is a spirit. Are you listening to this? It's the spirit that causes the physical manifestations of poverty and behavioral patterns of poverty. Poverty has a way it behaves. Are you listening to me? Poverty has a way it talks. Poverty has a mood that it gives. Poverty makes people depressed, moody, sad, downcast. In church, people are wondering, why is he not laughing in church? Spirit of poverty is making her depressed. Because she looks at his wallet, doesn't see anything there, doesn't know how he's going to pay his bills tomorrow. But when the spirit of prosperity is at work in you, hallelujah, you know that your God supplies your needs according to his riches in glory by Christ Jesus. And so you know how to rejoice in the Lord always. And again, I say rejoice. Say, I have the spirit of prosperity. Now, that's one of the new things that has come into you. Hallelujah.
4: Amen.
0: All things. Hallelujah. All things. Just make a list. You know, one of the things you need to do, make a list of all the things in your life that used to be there before you came to Jesus. Are you listening to this?
4: Amen.
0: And look at each of them one after the other. Say, you know what? I don't care what the doctor calls you. I don't care how many years you've been here.
5: But you passed away the very day that I made Jesus the Lord of my life. I refuse to look at you. I don't care what the clock says. I don't care what the test result says. I don't care what the medical report says. You passed away the very day that Jesus became Lord of my life. That's what he's trying to say. Paul is trying to tell you that it's passed away. Someone say, well, but I can still see it. That's the reason why you are still looking at it is because you have not yet realized that it has passed away. You have to accept that it has passed away before it vanishes. You hear what I say? You have to accept it has passed away. You have to believe it has passed away. You have to start saying it has passed away. And then it will just disappear. Are you listening to this? Jesus told us that that's how to get rid of mountains. If you want to get rid of a mountain, you have to tell it to get out. In this case, Jesus says, it's already been told to get out. Are you there? The very moment you came to Jesus, everything undesirable in your life was told to get out. Are you listening? And so you ought to look that mountain at the eyes right now and say, look, you were told to get out, and in the name of Jesus, you are already out of here. You are out of here. And you don't want to wake up every day and say, well, let me check if it's gone. That's what you don't want to do. You want to stay in faith. You want to stay in believing. You want to stay declaring. You want to keep acknowledging the good things. No, I like the part that says, behold. Everybody say, behold.
4: Behold.
5: Come on, say, behold.
4: Behold.
5: Now, what's the meaning of the word behold? It means look, brother. Look. Tell your neighbor, look. You know, sometimes people just stay there looking, but they're not looking. Are you out there? He says, look. Look and see. And that's what we want to do. Hallelujah. I started this on Tuesday. We want to look and see. We want to carry out the look into the spirit, into your new creation man. We want to look and see. And see the good stuff. There's a lot of good stuff in you, brother. He says, behold, look and see. All things have become near. Oh. One of the things that could happen a lot of times to a lot of people is that they can be in an environment and be ignorant about what is in that environment. Are you out there? Just imagine you're in your house, you're looking for some money to go out with, and then there's some money, you know, in an envelope that you kind of forgot, like 2 months ago. You kind of forgot it there. And then you're busy worrying and, you know, and the fact that you are not living in an awareness of the presence of that money puts you in a period of season of life where you're completely going around in circles trying to get what you already have. Are you getting this? The Bible says there are new things that are coming to you. Are you listening to this? It says that all things are passed away and all things. Say it again. All things. No, in fact, sometimes, you know, when you read these things, you think it means some things. You know, like going to church on Sundays. You know, before you came to Jesus, many times on Sunday morning, you don't go to church. Hallelujah. I'll never forget. I heard a story of a man of God who was raised, you know, by godly parents. And he said, to the best of his knowledge, he slept more in church than in their house. And that's what you should do, brothers and sisters. Bring your kids to church. Don't say, you know, she doesn't want to go to church. Drag her to church. All right? Let her come and sleep in church. Sleep under the anointing. I'm telling you, brother, you may think it's not affecting them. It's affecting them. Something is happening in them. Are you there? So he said, you know, he was in his grandfather's house, or so, I'm not very sure of the story now, but I'll just paraphrase it to the extent I can remember it. He said he was in his grandfather's house on this Sunday while he was still a young boy. And people were getting ready to go to church, and he said to his grandfather, you know what? I'm not going to church today. And his grandfather said, well, it's okay. If you want to stay at home, you can stay at home. And he was like, praise God. His first Sunday of not going to church. He got really excited. So as everybody left the house, he jumped out of the house into the garden. And then here comes this rooster. You know what a rooster is? A cock. He said, for some strange reason, this cock jumped out of the, you know, wherever it was in the garden and came after him. And started chasing him. And he ran, and the cock would pursue him. He would run from one end of the garden to another end of the garden. And he ran around, and he was held hostage by this cock. He said he was there for about 2 hours. The people who went to church and came back. And his grandfather had to come and deliver him from the rooster. He said he learned the lesson of his life. The only day he thought he had a free Sunday. The rooster taught him a lesson. That Sunday belongs to God. You must not trade it for anything else. Are you there? You know, for some people, they think the only thing that has changed in them is that now they go to church on Sundays. No. That's not the only thing that has changed in you. That should be one of the things that have changed in you. You see? But there are a whole lot more that has changed in you. Are you listening to this? Now, it tells us here that all things, ever say all things. Wow. This is so general that you can apply it to every aspect of your life. Your behavior has changed. You see, your former appetites have changed. Your former desires have changed. Are you listening to this? Now you have a new desire. You have a new appetite. You who used to love to sin, now sinning is foreign to you. You have a new desire for righteousness. You have a new desire for holy living. Your toxic mouth has changed. Somebody said, well, Pastor, my mouth is still toxic. We are telling you now so you can tell your mouth. Are you getting this? You can tell your mouth, you can no longer be toxic, because the fountain of toxic speaking has been removed and a fountain of gracious words have been put into your human spirit. Are you getting this?
3: Amen.
5: You need to understand everything about you comes from your spirit out. Okay. And now it says, and all things are like verse 18. And all things are of God. Now, all of the new things that are now in you. You know, some people can hardly believe that there's anything new or good in them. They say, well, you know, Pastor, there's nobody good but God. I don't like to appropriate to myself what I am not. God knows that I am trying very hard to be good. And I don't like to lie to myself. I have not reached there yet. I'm still on my way, approaching that place that God wants me to be. And you know, when you talk like that, you think you're sounding very religious. But I want you to understand that you are stinking in the sight of God when you're talking like that. God looks at you and says, How can she look at a work that I have done and say it's not complete? Because you are God's workmanship. Ephesians 2:10. He says you are God's workmanship. God walked in you. He walked in you when you gave your heart to Jesus. Someone said, well, Pastor, but I don't know. I didn't see God. When did God meet me to walk in me? It's by your faith in Christ Jesus. Your faith in Christ Jesus resulted in a walk in your spirit. And you cannot look at the work that God has done in your spirit and call it ugly. Are you there? That's also why Paul said, now, henceforth know we no man after the flesh. We don't know and deal with people according to their old self. So, well, you know, she used to be a very good thief. So even though she's born again now, let's just deal with her with a lot of caution. No. No. She's a new creation. He's a new creation. All things are passed away. And we need to start seeing people differently. And stop calling them ugly. We read something on Tuesday. Oh, that scripture blessed my heart. Mirror, mirror on the wall. Who is the fairest of us all?
3: I am.
5: Did you know that story?
3: Yes.
5: Come on, talk to me now. Did you know that story?
3: Yes.
5: Didn't you go to nursery school? Or what do you call it here? Is it not nursery school?
3: Snow White.
5: Hello?
3: Snow White.
5: Or were you taught at home? Snow White. It's the story of Snow White, right?
3: Yes.
5: Snow White and the
3: seven dwarfs.
5: Thank you. Mirror, mirror on the wall, who's the fairest of us all?
3: I am.
5: Can I ask you right now, who's the fairest of us all here?
3: I am.
5: You? Who's the most blessed of us all? Who's the healed of us all? Healed. Who's the healed of us all? Now you need to understand that that scripture is applicable to every aspect of your life. Who's the most prosperous of us all? Somebody says, well, Pastor, but I don't feel beautiful. I don't look it. In fact, I feel I'm the ugliest. Okay. How do you know you are the ugliest? You're looking at the wrong mirror. Or you're allowing somebody else to tell you what you are not. You know, when you look at the mirror, there are different things you can see. You can see a small nose. You can see a big nose. You can see a flat nose. You can see whatever you want to see, you can see in the mirror. But you can choose what to take away from that mirror. Yes. Hallelujah. Amen. And you know, if you're from a house where you have like 12, like 3 brothers, 7 cousins, and another 15 nephews, and who like to pick on one another. Hey! They pick on your ears. They look at your ear. It looks like the ear of a rabbit. And then you start growing up thinking that you have ears of a rabbit. Are you listening to this? Now, God says, all things are passed away. Including you seeing yourself as well having the ear of a rabbit. Hallelujah. Amen. Say, I'm the fairest of all of them all. Say it, I'm the fairest of them all. All things are passed away, all things have become new. Verse 18, and all things are of God who hath reconciled us. Everybody say, reconciled us. Say, who hath reconciled us? Say, I am being reconciled. What does it mean to be reconciled? It means total change. Your status has been totally changed. Jesus didn't leave you in the same status. He met you. He changed your economic status. Your amen is too weak. Amen. Tap your neighbor like this. Are you in church or have you gone home? I said Jesus changed your economic status. Amen. I said he changed your wallet. Amen. Shout amen. Amen. Reconciliation means total change. And I want you to understand this. You've got to receive it by faith. You've got to believe it by faith. You've got to start saying it with your mouth. My economy has changed. In the name of Jesus. I refuse to be moved by what I see. I refuse to be moved by what I fear. I refuse to be moved by your bank card. Are you listening to this? Paul said our light affliction worketh for us a far more, an exceeding, an eternal weight of glory. While we look not, don't tell me to look at my economy on the outside. Don't tell me to look at what my body says. Body, I refuse to look at what you are telling me. I refuse to look at what you are saying. In the name of Jesus Christ of Nazareth, himself bore my sins upon his body on the tree, that I, being dead to sin, may live unto righteousness, by whose stripes I am healed. Don't tell me I'm sick. That's part of what changed in you. Your health status was changed. Say amen. You should use your mouth. Alright? Say amen. Amen. What does amen mean, by the way? Can somebody tell me? Huh? You know, some people, when you look at them and say, God bless you, they say, thank you. You need to know how to receive things. Are you listening to me? How do you receive it? By endorsing it. Alright? When we say, God bless you, we should say, amen. Alright, and now we are saying you have been reconciled. Your economic status has been reconciled. Oh, hallelujah. God has changed your economy. You have to start seeing yourself as rich. Thinking as a rich man. Somebody say, well, Pastor, you know I don't want to be rich. You've come too late. You have already come too late. Are you listening to me? You know the grace of our Lord Jesus Christ, that though he was rich, yet for your sakes he became poor, that ye through his poverty might be made rich. you listening to me? He has already made you rich. If you are thinking of not being rich, you came too late. Shout amen.
4: Amen.
5: That's part of what changing you. Your days of brokerage are over. I receive that in the name of Jesus. Say it, my days of brokerage are over. You're not saying it with conviction. You are just like somebody who they are just trying to force to say it, you know? Okay, let's say it to. Let's say it to. Even though the reality, you know, sometimes pastor just preach like this, but honestly speaking, you know the reality. I want you to learn a principle. Philemon verse 6 says, the communication of your faith is made effectual through the acknowledgement. You acknowledge with words. Through the acknowledgement of every good thing that is in you. The good things in you will not come out if you don't start acknowledging them. Are you listening to me? If you keep acknowledging that you don't have self-confidence. Say, you know, pastor, I lack self-confidence. I can't stand before people. You know, I'm just a very timid person. I'm just a shy person. That's just me. That's just me. You need to accept me as I am. I refuse to accept you as you are. I refuse to look at you according to what you are. Now know we no man after the flesh. If any man is in Christ, his timidity is created out of him, and a new boldness is created into him.
4: Amen.
5: You can't come to Jesus and be the same. Are you listening to me? If you used to be full of fear before you came to Jesus, when you came to Jesus, the days of fear ended. You should be the most audacious human being on earth. They're looking for who's going to try. You're like, well, they can choose other people. Come on, don't behave like that. Say, I've been totally changed. Say it. Say it. Say it. Say it. Say it. Say it. Some of you think we're just doing church. You know, pastor is just doing church. And so I'm asking you to say it. You're just there. Everybody say, I've been totally changed. Say it. You know your problem. A lot of people, because of how they were raised, some of us were raised in a church where you go to church. And halfway during the service, you have your Sowetan newspaper. The priest does all the talking for you. And so you grew up. Now you have come to Jesus, you have come to Jesus with the same behavior. See, in Christ Jesus, the Bible says, the shouts of joy shall be heard in the assembling of the righteous. You see, we don't go to church as though we're going to a funeral. No, we come to life when we come to church. Are you listening to me? Say, I've been totally changed. I want to convince you beyond reasonable doubt that you are not the same person you used to be. Are you listening to me? I don't care what your cousins are saying about you. I don't care what your boss is saying about you. I don't care what your wife is saying about you. You know, wives have ways of calling husbands some names. I don't care what husband is saying about you. Husbands have ways of calling wives some names. Say, you know you are you on this your you on this your say, I'm totally changed. That's what reconciliation means. I've been reconciled. Hallelujah.
4: Amen.
5: The account books have been reconciled. If you know anything about accountancy, okay, when you are carrying out reconciliation, you are balancing the two sides of the account book. Are you listening to me? On God's side, He has nothing against you. In fact, you are in the center of His favor right now as we speak. He loves you with an everlasting love, and He sees you as His righteousness. Now you need to balance it on your side.
4: Yes, amen.
5: Balance the account on your side. Stop seeing yourself as the one who's trying to find favor with God. You are already in the

0: Are you there? That's the time to be steadfast. That's the time to be unmovable. That's the time to stick to God's word. I stick to God's word. I don't care what the doctor says. I stick to God's word. I don't care what the clock says. Clock says, check the clock. Check. How old are you now? Check, check. Check the clock. I refuse to check the clock. I stick to the word. The word says they shall know what they are made in the land. Are you listening to me? And he said, those that believe, do not go out in haste. I don't need to start looking at any opportunity. You know how some girls are? Oh my God. Find them at the ATM. Nice guy, just so nice dress. Oh, thank you. Thank you. What's your name? You see, you start proposing to the guy. No, you don't need to be in haste like that. Don't act like that. Those that believe, don't make haste. Are you listening to me? You have been recreated in Christ Jesus into a new class of life. Reconciled. I found something. Let me show you. Colossians. Oh my God. I found something. It shook me. I danced a little bit on the inside. Oh, I hope this shakes you, brother. I hope this shakes you. It's what I call the results of reconciliation. The results of change on the inside. Are you there? I said, are you there? Colossians chapter number 1. What does it mean, reconciled? What happened when you were reconciled? Have you been reconciled? Yes. Talk to me. Say, I have been reconciled. Please listen to this. Reconciled means, does not mean, okay, you and the girl are quarreling, so somebody came and reconciled two of you so that you stop quarreling. Well, it does have that. It does mean that in a way. But in this context, God did not only come to resolve his problem with the sinful nature in your life. He also changed your spirit and transformed your spirit into a holy spirit. Small letter S. I'm not saying you have become the Holy Spirit. Please don't get me wrong. Are you there? Look at Colossians 1. Colossians chapter 1. I like this. Oh, hallelujah. I read from verse, let's read some of them because they are all good. Is it okay? Let's read some of them. From verse 12, giving thanks unto the Father, which hath made us meet. The word meet, that means qualified. Say, I'm qualified.
1: I'm qualified.
0: Come on, say it.
1: I'm qualified.
0: All right. Which hath made us qualified to be partakers of the inheritance of the saints in light. Oh, glory. This is nice. All right. I said this is nice.
2: Amen.
0: Oh, hallelujah. Amen. Say, I have been qualified to be a partaker. To partake means to share. It means to accept and participate. You see? When you accept, you participate. You have to accept to participate. That's what partake means. You have to accept whatever is set on the table. And then you participate by taking. Are you getting this? If you do not accept, you do not participate. Come on. Are you following what I'm sharing with you? Somebody cooked some very nice food and he thinks he's trying to impress you. You see? I mean, I was in Mumbai a couple of years ago and they organized a huge party for me. The man of God, all the way from Africa. They gathered a lot of family members and they cooked. I walked into the place, I almost choked. The spices were ace. And they said, may we bless the food. You could see the excitement. Everybody was, you know, eager. And I laugh. You know the type of laughter that it's called a British smile. You see an average Briton in the morning. So I put on the British smile, and they began to eat. I took one of the balls and I held it. And I was talking and engaging the people. And they would eat around and come to me and say, it's nice, isn't it? I said, yes. According as you have said. That's in my mind. Okay. I didn't

0: say that out loud, all right? But the honest truth was, I stuck around in that place holding that thing. I did not accept, so I did not participate as I'm supposed to have participated. Okay? Because I didn't want to, you know, I tried the McDonald's. Brothers and sisters, I almost had a running stomach. The McDonald's you find there, it's got spices. I can't understand. How can you put curry inside Big Mac meal? Doesn't make sense. The day I went there, that was the last day I went there. Never went back there. Because I didn't accept it, I didn't participate. You see, you need to accept what God says to participate. If God says you're totally changed, you need to accept that you are totally changed first before you can participate in the change. Before you can see the change, you have to accept to participate. That is what it means when he says he has made us qualified to accept and participate. Say, I accept. And I participate. I'm going to show you something right now. I really do hope you will accept. I really do hope. Are you still there? Amen. What verse were we at? Verse 12. Verse 13. Who hath delivered us? Do you accept that? Yes. Are you listening to me? Yes. Who hath delivered us from the power of darkness and hath translated us into the kingdom of his dear son? Say, I accept. And I participate. The way to participate is with your mouth. You start saying it. I am delivered from the power of darkness and I am translated into the kingdom of his dear son. We all have in the same spirit of faith. We believe, therefore we speak. Most times when people don't speak, it is because they don't believe. Have you noticed you always say what you believe? Like, you know, Pastor, I just feel that this season of the year is one very hopeless season of the year. You know, everything just goes dead. This season of the year. Once we enter the ember month, September, October, November, December, the ember month, they call it. You know, once it just begins to be ba. You know, things just goes all dead. You know why you're saying that? Because you believed it. Somebody suggested it to you, or you heard it from somebody, and you bought into it. Or the devil told you, and you bought into it, you accepted, and then you start saying what you accepted. When you accept the things of God, you have to verbalize them. You have to make them your words. You have to start saying it. Are you listening to me? I said, are you listening to me? Hallelujah. Say, I'm delivered from the power of darkness. I'm translated into the kingdom of his dear son. Verse 14. In whom, watch this, we have. Say, we have. Are we trying to have? Are we going to have? In the sweet by and by when we get to heaven, are we going to have? No, we already have. We already have. In whom we already have redemption. We have redemption. We have redemption. We have redemption. We have redemption. Through his blood, we've been redeemed. To be redeemed means we have been bought back. You were purchased with the blood of Jesus. He bought your spirit. He bought your soul. He bought your mind. He bought your body. Your body, your soul, and your spirit are now his because he bought you. Say, I've been bought. You are no longer your own. You are now somebody's property. Amen. Say, I'm God's property. Now follow that. Follow that closely, because that's where holiness comes from. That's where holiness comes from. In whom we have redemption through his blood, even the forgiveness of sins. Who is the image of the invisible God, the firstborn of every creature. For by him were all things created that are in heaven and that are in the earth, visible and invisible. Whether they be thrones or dominions or principalities or powers, all things were created by him and for him. And he is before all things, and by him all things consist. And he is the head of the body, the church, who is the beginning, the firstborn from the dead, that in all things he might have the preeminence. For it pleased the Father that in him should all fullness dwell. Verse 20. And having made peace through the blood of his cross, by him to reconcile all things. Look at the word reconcile again. Showing up there. What's the meaning of the word? Total change. To totally change. How many things? Some things. When it says all things, does it mean some things? It means your spiritual state, your financial state, your economic state, your marital state. Your marital state has been changed. Are you listening to me? Now you need to find out. I'm teaching you this so that you can take hold of what God has done. Are you following this? Alright. He says to reconcile all things unto himself. By him. Oh, I like that. To reconcile all things unto himself. By him, I say, whether there be things in earth or things in heaven. And you. Look at your neighbor and say, you. Say it with an attitude. You. He's talking about you now. Alright. Not the person next to you, but you. Say you. Alright. Alright. And you that were sometime alienated. So he's talking about what happened. He's talking about you now. You now. You. You who were sometime alienated and enemies in your mind by wicked works. Yet now hath he totally changed. You missed a good place to say amen.
1: Amen.
0: How many times am I going to teach you today? Hallelujah.
1: Amen.
0: Say amen.
1: Amen.
0: Listen, the object of conversation is you. It says, and you. Look at your neighbor and say, you. Say, he's talking to you now. He says, and you that were sometime alienated, aliens. You were an alien at one time. Strangers from the covenants of promise. Having no hope and without God in the world. There was a time like that before you came to Jesus. You who were at that time alienated and enemies in your mind. You were an enemy by wicked works. You know those wicked things you used to do? Are you listening to me? I mean, like sit down in one spot and you have like a carton of cigarettes. And you destroy all of them at once. Stick after stick, stick after stick, stick after stick, stick after stick. That's wickedness. How can you be burning your lungs with that type of fire and smoke? Are you listening to me? That's serious wickedness. I know a guy like that. The guy not only burnt his inside, his lips became black. I mean, he was a perennial, chain smoker. There was a time some of us were there. He said, but now. Somebody say now.
1: Now.
0: Hallelujah. Okay, you were enemies in your mind by wicked works. Yet now, say now.
1: Now.
0: How do you read now?
1: Now.
0: Past, present, or future?
1: Now.
0: Now, say now.
1: Now.
0: Now he had reconciled. He had reconciled you. Okay, that means totally changed. He took away the wickedness thing. Are you there?
1: Amen.
0: I mean, there are some people that are wicked. I know, I've heard of stories of some people who say, you know, I've got this sickness. I'm going to make sure every girl I find gets it. And there are guys like that. They engage in transmitting diseases and they do it knowingly. They know exactly what they are doing. Are you there? That's wickedness. There was a time some of us were like that. But now he has totally changed you. Say, I've been totally changed. There was a time many of us were wicked with our mouth. When you start talking, people duck. Somebody say, we're pastor. She's still like that. I know him very well. He's still like that. No. You are no more like that. That's why we are in church. were in church to tell you what has happened when Jesus died. Jesus totally changed you on the inside. He took away that toxic mouth. All right. You have to tell yourself now, I don't have a toxic mouth. Every time you get tempted to go into that toxic communication, say, no, no. Manuel, you don't talk like that. You don't talk with a toxic mouth. Anytime that, because you see, you need to understand, the devil will try to bring back what you are delivered from. Have you seen guys who were on drugs and then they came out of drugs? After some time, they go through some problems, repossessors are chasing them from everywhere. What's the first thing that happens? The devil wants to get them back on drugs. You see, that's how the devil is. He tries to bring you back into what you've been taken out from. The thing you need to know is that you've been taken out. You've been taken out of sickness. It's not in your spirit. It's been taken out of you. Are you listening to this? You have to accept that it's been taken out. Are you listening? The fornicating thing has been taken out. Somebody say, well, pastor, anything is scarce. There's just this energy. I have a superfluous energy. I think God just made me like this. Listen. All right. That's why you got born again. Are you listening to this? It's been taken out of your spirit. Your body and your mind may still think you are still like that. And so you see somebody is dead and your body starts trembling to say, stop that. Stop that. You are a new creation. All things are passed away. Are you listening to this? He had reconciled you now. Look at verse 22. Let me ask you, are you still in church or have you gone home? Are you still in church? Hallelujah. He had reconciled you in the body of his flesh. Hiya. He did it in the body of his flesh through death. I wish to God I had time to show you and tell you what happened in the body of Jesus. When Jesus said, we desire to drink this cup and to eat this bread with you on the night of the Passover. And he took the body and said, this body is broken. Let me tell you something. The breakage of the body of Jesus was induced by my sins. God put my sin upon him. God put my unholiness upon him. God put my iniquity upon him. The writer of Isaiah 53 says, he was wounded because of my transgression. He was bruised because of my iniquity. The chastisement of my peace was laid upon him so that with his bruises I can be healed. Did that happen to Jesus? Yes! He took it. He took the lifestyle of sin so I can have a lifestyle of righteousness. Now I am the righteousness of God. I need to know it. Okay? Not only am I the righteousness of God, I have the nature of holiness. Holiness is a force in my spirit. Are you listening to this? It's in there. If I ask you a question, how many of you are holy? Let me ask. How many of you are holy? Can I see your hands? Eh? I know you raised your hand because you know I'm going to pick up on you. You didn't raise your hand. How many of you are holy? Can I see your hands? What? You are what?
1: Holy.
0: Look at this. Come with me. He reconciled you. He totally changed you. Now, if he changed you, into what did he change you? Did he change you and left you unholy? Look at this. He totally changed you in the body of his flesh through death to present you whole. To present you whole. And unblameable and unreprovable in his sight. Hey, listen. He didn't say in your sight.
1: Amen.
0: This is what I was trying to show you on Tuesday. Righteousness is how God sees you. Are you listening to this? Holiness is you seeing yourself as God sees you. It didn't say in people's sight. We can look at you and call you unholy. But in his sight, he knows what he walked into your spirit. He knows what he did in your spirit. Your spirit was purged. Purged. Say purged. I like that term. Purged. Purged. Alright. Everything unclean in it was purged out. Alright. Everything impure was purged out. Now, it's my job to protect this purged spirit. I don't want to get myself back to what I was purged from. I've been purged. I refuse to get back into what I was purged from. That's what holds me back today. You know, sometimes, you know, you just want to just give somebody a little piece of your mind. Have you been there? I just want to give him a piece. Just a piece. You know the mind, it's not the mind of Christ you want to give him a piece of. It is the old mind, the mind of the old fellow who used to be there. Who knows how to talk ugly and talk evil and talk dead and talk filth. You know? The old man. Have you noticed? Before you got born again, you knew how to talk evil. Filthiness was a part of your system. Are you listening to this? You look at people and call them ugly. You keep malice. Like we said on Tuesday, you backbite. You bite from the back. You do so many ugly things. Say, I will punish her. I will punish her. Punishment, I will punish her. I will punish her. You know, in your mind, you are the type that used to punish people. Punish. You withhold what belongs to them. Because you want to punish. I will teach him a lesson. This happens a lot in marriages. When you start seeing half kick like this. She knows what she's going to do. If it's a guy, he knows what he's going to do. I know how to get her. No problem. Just leave her. Oh, that was you before you came to Jesus. You that have been presented holy. Listen, you've been presented holy. You are not going to be presented holy. You have been presented holy. Paul said that the offering up of the Gentiles may be acceptable unto God through the preaching of the gospel by faith in Christ Jesus. Through the preaching of the gospel, the Gentiles, you and I, we are offered up to God. We've been presented holy. Jesus said, God, I've done the job. I've purged your spirits. I've made them new creations. Now you can change your perspective of view towards them. You can look them now with the eyes of righteousness and give them what belongs to righteous people. Why? Because I've done a good job. I've done a good job and it's a lasting job. And my blood is here. Present to continuously keep them clean and holy. And now Father says, okay, Holy Spirit, go downstairs and tell them what Jesus has done. That's why we are here in church. We are telling you what Jesus has done. Jesus has changed your spirit. Amen. Now you are not a fornicator. You are not a wicked person. You are a righteous man. Amen. You are full of mercies. Oh, this is really nice. This is really nice. This is really nice. There are two scriptures I want to read here before I begin to round up. In the body of his flesh, through death, to present you holy. Say, I've been presented holy. Excuse me, please don't let anybody deceive you about holiness. Okay? He didn't say he took away your trousers to present you holy. Is that what he says?
1: No.
0: Or he got rid of your lipstick because he wants to present you holy. Holiness has nothing to do with lipstick, trousers, necklace, hairstyle. People say, you better be holy. Remove the unclean thing. What is the unclean thing? Is it my trousers? Or the attached hair? They say, you see all these sisters who go around attaching hair on your head? Putting the unclean thing? Shame on you. You have it all wrong. Your doctrine is wrong. You don't understand the Bible. Is God holy? Does God wear trousers or skirts? How do you define his holiness if holiness is measured by trousers and skirts? Which trouser does God wear? Which skirt does God wear? Who knows the shape of God's clothing? The Bible says he has raised himself with glory. Are you listening to this? See, holiness is the image of God in your spirit. It's a spiritual energy. It is simply explained as love. Love has been shed abroad in your heart. Let me tell you, you need to get this. Take time and study all I'm sharing with you. Every occurrence of the scripture that deals with holiness always talks about love. Every occurrence. I've been studying it and I'm going to be dealing more with it. On Tuesday, I'll take you into more nitty-gritty details of some of the scriptures. Every occurrence of holiness talks about love. When it says, be holy, because your heavenly Father is holy. He is not saying become holy. He is saying execute holiness. Hey! I'm the only one in church. You didn't hear what I said. It didn't say become holy. It says execute holiness. You don't execute it if it's not a program that has been programmed into your spirit. Holiness is a program in your spirit on a computer. You need to execute it.
2: Amen.
0: Are you listening to me?
2: Yes.
0: It's been programmed into you. Hallelujah. Oh. Be holy. Oh, you know, that's why Paul says, study to show yourself approved. Because some people take that scripture and say, be holy. You better be holy. And then they come hunting after your shirt, hunting after your trousers, hunting after your makeup, hunting after your jewelries. It says all these people that use jewelries, they're all going to hell. You need to understand that when you are a citizen of a country, there is nothing, okay, that the country where you are physically can do to de-citizenize you. I don't know if that's an English dictionary, but... Are you there?
1: Yes.
0: See, you like if you're a citizen of this country and you commit crime, do they post you to Sudan?
1: No.
0: They can lock you in jail, but you are in jail here. I want you to get this in your spirit. You are citizens of heaven. If God has any deal with you, perhaps they could lock you in jail in heaven. But you are in heaven. There will always be time for parole. And I can prove what I'm saying with you from the scriptures, because the Bible says on that day there will be a lot of weeping of tears. People will be crying. Where? In heaven. That means there will be reasons why they will have regrets. But they don't say, well, we de-citizenize you. Say, I'm a citizen. You need to get that. You are a citizen. What some people don't understand is because is that they think that until you become perfect in your ways, you can never enter heaven. No. You cannot become perfect in your ways in yourself. Perfection in your ways is through walking with God. It starts on this side of life and continues when you get to heaven. Listen to me. When you get to heaven, if you have not yet learned to execute holiness, there are some experiences with God you may not be able to have because you didn't learn it on earth. So they have to teach you when you get up there. Are you listening to this? And you need to understand the reason why we need to execute holiness on earth is because that's where God manifests. And if you are in this world and God is not manifesting in your life, the devil will be busy manifesting. And he is one person you do not want manifesting in your life. He's going to ruin your life if you allow him to do so. The devil will ruin your life. He is one person you don't want to hang out with. So you want God manifested. And for God to manifest, you've got to execute holiness. Are you listening to me? You know, if you've ever been to the UK, or well, not UK, UK, they drive on the same side we drive here. If you've been to, let's say, which country? Like the US. Alright? They drive where? On the other side. Alright? When you get there, you cannot be driving the way you drive here. You have to reprogram your mind. You start, like the first time I came here, I came from the country where we drive on the left hand side, okay, and we drive you on the right hand side. When I came here, I took the car. I rented the car. Was a rented car. Praise God. Say amen.
1: Amen.
0: Don't miss that. Not all cars people drive are theirs. Some are rented. If you get carried away by a guy that's driving a rented car, that would be a big mistake of your life. So, you know, the guy drives his Mercedes Benz. Find out if he rented it. When I rented the car, as soon as they gave me the keys, they said, can you drive? I said, yes, I can drive. So, intrinsically, I could drive. Now, I had to execute the potential for driving according to the rules of driving in this new environment. I said to myself, the oncoming vehicle must always be on your right hand side. The oncoming vehicle must always be on your right hand side. I kept saying that in my head. Oncoming vehicle must always be on your right hand side. Oncoming vehicle must always be on your right hand side. When you're about to turn, oncoming vehicle must be on your right hand side. When you're about to turn to the left, oncoming vehicle must be on your right hand side. When you are, you know, and I kept saying that in my mind. Because now this is a rented car, I don't want to go smashing it. You see, I began to protect it. Because this car is not mine. The car is not mine. So now I have to execute the driving of that car based on the rules. I'm like a custodian of that car. Are you following this? This is exactly what happens to you when you come to Jesus. You were bought, your spirit, your soul, and your body. And God gave you custody of what he bought. So right now, your body is not yours. Your spirit is not yours. Everything about you is not yours. Now, but you have a task. To execute the use of your body and the use of your spirit, the use of every part of you according to the rules of the one who owns you.
1: Amen.
0: What are his rules? Love. A new commandment I give unto you that you love one another. Love is patient and kind. Love is generous. Love is looking to bless you. Are you listening to me? That's why God is sitting up in heaven and saying, is there anybody left on earth who's not yet born again who I could send some believer to go and get him saved? God, love is looking at how to lift you up. Now, that's the nature that I have of the God that I have. Now, it's my responsibility to execute my time on earth in that lifestyle.
1: Amen.
0: Are you listening to me? That's why if you are born again Christian, the most unholy thing you can do is to be stingy.
1: Amen.
0: How can you have and you see somebody who doesn't have and you just pass? It's my money. I do what I want to do with my money. You go work for your money. Think about it. God sits up there and says, my glory, it's my kingdom. I sit on this kingdom the way I want to sit. And he doesn't give you space to come and sit with him. Have you read the Bible saying we are seated together?
1: Amen.
0: God wants us to be generous. He wants us to have an open heart.
1: Amen.
0: To help people. And you should start from your own house. The Bible says charity. Is it the Bible now? There's a saying that says charity begins at home. You cannot be a Father Christmas in the whole of Johannesburg. Everybody knows you. Oh, that guy. He's a good guy. But in your own house, you are wicked. How can you do that? It should start from your own house. Be a good person. Are you there? Be a blesser and not a causer. How do you bless? Say good things about people. Be patient with people. Bear with them. Be willing to adjust to suit other people's desires. Be selfless. What does it mean to be selfless? Die to your own self. Live for others. That is holiness. Are you following this? So the essence I'm thinking of how I'm gonna come out, I'm driving home, and my house is in Pretoria, and you are going to the other end of the country. And I'm looking for a ride. I'm like, well, sorry, that's not my direction. You know, it's okay, the Lord will provide for you. The Lord will provide for you as you are going in your direction. Oh, no, this is not you. The you who we know from the scriptures is willing to drive all the way to Durban to drop me off. And then you drive all the way back to Pretoria. Are you there? Amen. I'm telling you. If you can just start practicing it. Start practicing grace. Grace means being involved in people's lives when they don't deserve it. Grace means treating people as though, the God was treating them. Are you listening to me? Not judging people, not condemning them, not making them look so ugly. When you notice that somebody doesn't have clothes to wear, buy them one.
2: Amen.
0: Don't say, can't you see the guy stinks? I don't like to sit beside him in church. Listen, if the person stinks, ask him his name. Take his phone number after church. Say, can I call you after church? I'll call you tomorrow. All right. Then pick up the phone and call. Say, I need to see you. Before you do, find your way to some shop. Get him a new set of clothes. Get him a new set of perfume. And say, I bought this for you. And he'll be like, oh my God. Oh, thank you. Thank you. And don't give it to wickedness. Don't say, take. Now, if the traitor, you accept. My sister, bless her, darling, her. She did it in the anger of the Lord. She looked at me and shook her head. Went into the shops, bought me new sets of shirts. Because I was a poor looking, poor preacher. My shirt had torn in the neck as a result of excessive washing. I have to wash it because I have like two or three, and I have to wear it every week. I wash. The thing tore. It tore, I still hook it up and put my long pencil tie. I don't have any problems with anybody. They didn't call me to preach, God called me. I do not determine my acceptance by people's opinion about me. Okay, my job is to preach to you. You may not like the way I look, but one thing I will ensure is that I have enough fire. And when I start talking to you, you will become blind about the neck. You will not see the neck. Ask my wife, she's sitting here. What made her marry me? In those days, I had a singlet that was torn. If I wear the white, not suit, who has suit to wear? Is these days suit? Just shirt and tie. You're talking of suit. To the extent when I wear that white shirt, you could see the hole on the inner singlet. And I'll come to church, prayed up, fire of the Holy Ghost. When I start preaching, I'm preaching like somebody who's come from another realm. People look at me physically. They're like, one fellow actually said to me, say, you don't belong here. How come you are here? I said, follow me. I'm going somewhere. Shout in there, somebody. My sister got angry, went, bought these shirts, brought them, and threw them at me. It is scattered. I gathered them together. I said, thank you. I have no problems with anybody. Are you there? You should be like that as well. Don't become so proud and say, who told you that I need shirt? Did I tell you that I need any shirt? If you need it, collect. Say amen, somebody. Oh yeah. But you, when you give, give with such a generous heart. Are you there? Don't give and start announcing it in the old town. Ladies and gentlemen, I just want to tell you people that I'm the one sponsoring her. You see, anytime you see her in church, you know it's me. If I didn't, she would not be here. You know, and you know, you guys need to join as well. All of you should be doing what I'm doing. No, don't do that. Don't do that. Walk in love as Christ loved. You know, look people at the eyes and say, you know, I just want to bless you. That's how I think. I'm always thinking, how can I bless somebody? How can I bless this guy? Sometimes I may not have anything to give to them. And I just pray. Just say, Father, in the name of Jesus, just intervene in her behalf. Are you listening to this? And sometimes all I could just do is to just give you a hug. Sometimes I look at my wife, I just want to bless her. And I just look at her and I just say, you know, darling, I love you. That's a blessing, brother. That's a blessing. That's a blessing. That's how you should be. Not look at her and say, no, I regret the day I married you. I really regret. Are you listening to this? Don't control your this is, I'm telling you, this is the new creation.
2: Amen.
0: You know, this is the new creation. You don't control your checkbook and control the card and keep a padlock on it. You are married and your spouse can't touch your card. Most times when my wife goes, I just ask, how far? You know what how far means? How far did we go today? Because I know we went far. We went very far. I associate with we. Oh no, brother, isn't it nice? It is nice. Sometimes I'm not happy. Are you listening? But I don't come down with tribulation and judgment and hellfire. I don't come down condemning. I love her. Let's walk in love as Christ loved the church. Stand on your feet. Thank you, Lord Jesus. We praise your name. We receive the grace not to be hearers only, but to be doers of what we have heard. Lift your hands towards heaven. Say, I activate the force of love. I execute the force of holiness. It's in my spirit. I put it to work in the name of Jesus. I'm going forth, acting like God. Being concerned about people's affairs. Oh, hallelujah. You know, the Spirit of God just saying to me, he said, son, do you realize that one of the things I do is that I get involved in people's businesses a lot of times without them inviting me?
2: Amen.
0: And I'm actually looking to get involved in people's lives. That's part of how to walk in holiness. Get involved in people's lives. Don't just come to church and after they shut grace, you're running off to ocean basket. Get involved in people's life. That's why you see in church here, we're not the type of pastors who just, after preaching, our bodyguards lead us into the office and lock us in there. No. For what essence? Are you listening to me? Well, if the time comes for me to need bodyguard, perhaps I'll recruit one. And I have more than enough people here to use as bodyguards. But you see, you notice what we do. We look around. Who do I not know? I'm trying to find out who do I not know. It's not just because I like your nose. It's because by getting to know you, I could be a blessing to you. Are you listening to me? Don't just be living your life and be doing hi to people. Say hi. No, don't do that. After church, get to know people. What do you do? Where are you from? Are you South African? Like in Canada, what they say, are you originally from Canada? Or where are you originally from? Because everybody there is a foreigner. They say, where are you originally from? Some says, I'm from Austria. I'm from Australia. That's what they ask. My brother said, my brother runs a UPS outfit. The people who come into the office, and he's black. A lot of white people. And they'll look at you and say, where are you originally from? They say, oh, I'm originally from Africa. And then he said, he turns and looks at us and said, where are you originally from? You don't get the joke. Everybody's originally from somewhere. Some are originally from Zimbabwe. Some are from Malawi. Some are from Lesotho. You see, why do we ask? Because we want to know what is happening in your life. Tell us. Don't know I'm from Lesotho. And I want to find out, how did you get here? Are you here legally? Oh, yeah. No, listen. Listen, this is love. This is love. This is love. Oh, no, I don't have papers yet. What are you doing to try to get it? Is there something we need to correct? That's how to be involved in people's lives. Are you listening to me? Somebody says, I don't work. I want to know, how do you make a living? The guy could just be a thief. So no, you know, God usually moves sometimes. God moves intermittently. At least once every 2 months, God moves. And I want to know, how does God move? Tell me. And don't be afraid to tell me. I'm not going to go report you to the police. I want to help you come out of it. Because that's not you. It's not you to live illegal. It's not you to do things wrong. You are holy. Are you listening to me? And I can help you. I don't mind if we need, whatever we need to do, we can do it. We can do it together. We can help one another. We can help one another find jobs. We can help one another come out of what we may be in by getting involved. Are you listening to me? Let's be one family. Let's not live like islands. Okay, everybody's come all dressed up. Do you know sometimes looks are very deceptive? Do you know? Yeah, but sometimes you look at certain people, the guy looks nice, he's wearing a nice suit, but he doesn't have money to go home. Because you don't expect him to dress like a terrible person, like a poor person. So he dresses like a responsible person. But by the time you start asking, and he's like, actually, you know, I'm really trusting God to be able to go home. Don't say, well, I join my faith with you. Don't do that. If you have what it takes to help. Help. Alright? Talk to members of your care group. Talk to your cell group members. Don't just say, hey, you know, I didn't come to this church to begin to make contributions. No, love contributes. Somebody lost somebody. We shouldn't just sit down and say, oh, hey, how does it say? What? Shame. No, don't give me shame. I lost somebody. Somebody lost some. Don't give the fellow shame. Ask, what are the plans? When are you going for the funeral? How can we be a part of it? How can we help? That is holiness. True religion in the sight of God is to help the helpless, the orphans and the widows. That's what the scripture says. Don't be looking at people and say, well, that serves him right. When people were going to school, he didn't go to school. So why will he not suffer? Don't be the devil. Because you are godlike. The devil is the type of person that says, that serves him right. Punish him. No, but you are a new creation. Oh, love is so beautiful. That is why God is beautiful in holiness. Say, love is beautiful.
1: Love is beautiful.
0: Oh, just a smile. See how beautiful a smile is. Don't I look handsome now? With a nice smile. That's what makes me look cool. It's not because my facial structure is specially designed. Start smiling. You're going to see how beautiful you look. All right? Give love. You know, I'm taking time to do this. I know I'm taking time. But I'm doing this by the Spirit. You need to understand, people are being delivered here. Are you getting what I'm saying? People are being set free. Because you see, deliverance is not only when we lay hands. There are some breakthroughs that are held away from people because they are not walking in love. There are some job opportunities that some people are not getting because they are not walking in love. Job got a breakthrough of his life when he took his mind off himself and began to pray for his friends. The Lord turned his captivity, gave him twice back more. Are you following this? So what I'm doing now is by the Spirit. Hallelujah. Help somebody smile today. Put a smile on somebody's face. If you don't like my hairstyle, take me to the salon and pay for it. Hallelujah. I said hallelujah. Yeah. You don't like the tire in my car? Help me. Do something about it. That's love. Oh, there is no greater force than the force of love. And that's the easiest way to find a life partner. Be such a loving person. Alright? Be so nice. Be so involved. When you come to church, you're working. Get involved. Do things. Don't just be jumping the rubbish like that. No, take the broom and be a part. Get involved. Be involved. Serve. Are you there? If we're having an occasion, don't sit down and cross your leg. Let the ushers serve us. Your would-be husband is looking. He's looking at your behavior. He's trying to see if you are the type of person he can open up to. If you're the type that's always on your own, he's looking. He wants to see you involved, see you engaging, see you discussing. Don't be afraid to hold conversations. Someone says, well, Pastor, but you know I can't speak good English. Speak the broken English. It's okay. It's very okay. Do you know how many broken English I speak up here when I'm preaching? Do you know some of those things? Some of them are mistakes. You just speak it and you know, hey, Jesus, this is bullet. It's bullet. But you don't say because of your mistakes, you don't want to talk. Talk, it's okay. And let me tell you something, when we start talking and we're making those mistakes and speaking bad English, don't shut your ears. Don't say, no, listen. Sit with them, love them, be a part of their lives. Just that, you know, sometimes we can't be in everybody's house. Sometimes, you know, the best places I love to go to are the places where the people don't deserve for me to go there, where I know they can't pay me back. That's where I want to go, because I know if I come to your house, you can pay me back. I mean, you can cook a very good food for me and do a lot of nice stuff for me and welcome me in a palatial way. I'm not saying that's why I'm not coming to your house. But you know, sometimes you can't really divide yourself. But that's how God wants us to be. God wants you to get involved in people who cannot really give you back. They can't really repay you. Are you listening to me? And let me tell you something. I'm talking to everybody. I'm not talking to the rich, people who are rich and poor. I'm talking to those of you that are poor as well, who think you are poor. The widow's mites. That was all she had. She said, I'm going to be a part of the offering. You know, people say, don't take an offering. Don't take an offering. The people are too poor. You should be giving to them. No. If they are poor, they should be given an opportunity to come up. And the way to come up is through their giving. Are you listening to me? Jesus took the widow's mite. In those days, they would have said, Jesus, you are a very wicked man. You saw that man, that woman, that's all she had. You still took it. All these Pentecostal preachers. You know, that's what they say about us. They say, they take your money and use it to buy nice suits. Oh, yeah, I'm wearing a nice suit, but I didn't take your money to use to buy nice suits. Don't think I use your money to buy it. Hello? I said that by the Spirit. See, you need to understand sometimes when things are happening in people's life, you don't know why it happens. You may be killing yourself trying to get what is happening in their life happening. Meanwhile, they are getting it through some other means. Are you getting me? Praise the Lord. I said, praise the Lord. If you do, out of what you have, you should give. his one ram, put it in the offering. Say, Father, I honor you with this one ram. I believe I'm rich through the poverty of Jesus. Now I'm coming up to that day when I'm going to put 1,000 rams in the offering. In the name of Jesus. Start thinking like that. And start acting like that. Don't say, well, Pastor, you know, I can't really participate in the offering now. When I get the big break, I will start participating. Listen, let me tell you something. What you cannot do when you don't have, you will not be able to do it when you have. If you cannot tithe now that your salary is not enough to pay your bills, when you begin to earn 50,000 rands, you will not be able to tithe. I'm telling you. And that's holiness. Holiness is being able to let go and release. Take. Yeah, it leaves me broke, but it's okay. I trust in God. I put my faith in God. Are you there? I bless you today in the name of Jesus. I proclaim the blessing upon your spirit. I proclaim the blessing on your soul. I proclaim the blessing on your body. I proclaim the blessing on your finances. I proclaim the blessing on your love walk. I proclaim the blessing on your mind. I proclaim the blessing on your business, upon your fields of endeavor. I call you blessed in the name of Jesus Christ of Nazareth.
3: 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Now, this has been your host, Pastor Emmanuel Ogbeche, asking you to keep living in God's divine presence. God bless you richly, and bye-bye.
4: Welcome to the teaching ministry of Pastor Emmanuel Ogbeche. God's word is his instrument of change. We know as you listen that your life will not remain the same. Enjoy the word made plain.
5: We are continuing our exposition on the book of Hebrews. Those of us who are not aware, in his presence Bible school, usually during the months of the school, we use the Tuesday evenings for our open class lectures. We invite all those of you who are not yet students of the school to make plans to be a part when the next session comes around. Hallelujah. God's word is the bread of the human spirit. A good diet of God's word daily will keep you strong and healthy, not only spiritually, but in every aspect of your life. But any believer who does not know how to prioritize God's word in his life, most times will end up doing without it. And the result is that you become spiritually weak. Just as physical food feeds your physical body, and intellectual food feeds your mind, so the Word of God feeds your spirit. If you take 3 course meals every day, you're guaranteed of nutrition and strength. Similarly, if you feed your human spirit with God's word constantly, you are guaranteed of spiritual nourishment, spiritual growth, strength, and faith. Physical food produces in your body what we call energy. Energy is the physical strength of the physical body. Hallelujah. Intellectual food produces in your mind what is called willpower. That is the strength of the mind. While

What does that mean? That means it gives you supernatural ability to see beyond the letters. Hebrews chapter 6, or if you're a sister, Hebrews. Praise God. It's permitted, all right? Verse 13. For when God made promise to Abraham, when did God make promise to Abraham? In the Old Testament. As we read, I want you to know that when God made promise to Abraham, he was speaking not to Abraham and his natural seed, who was Isaac, and of course Ishmael was one of the natural children of Abraham. When God made a promise to Abraham, he was not speaking to Abraham and Isaac. He was speaking to Abraham and the Christ. Jesus was the seed of Abraham. And the Bible tells us in the book of Galatians chapter 3 that if we belong to Jesus, if ye be Christ's, then are ye Abraham's seed. Because we are joint heir with Jesus. Everything Jesus has, we have. If Jesus is the seed of Abraham, then we are, by virtue of our being joint heirs with Jesus, we are the seed of Abraham. Now, the reason I'm saying this is because I want you to see what we're reading. When God made a promise to Abraham, now that could have read when God made a promise to Jesus. It could have read when God made a promise to you. Because when God made a promise to Abraham, he said not and unto thy seeds as of many, but and unto thy seed, which is Christ. If ye be Christ, then are ye Abraham's seed. In other words, when God made a promise to Abraham, he was actually making a promise not only to Abraham alone, but also to Abraham and Abraham's seed. And we are the seed of Abraham. So that ought to have read, when God made a promise to you, say amen. What promise? All the promises you find in the book of Genesis were promises made to you. All the promises you find in the book of Exodus, the book of Numbers, the book of Samuel, the book of Psalms. All those promises. The promise of he being your El Shaddai. You know, we started talking about that on Sunday. Oh, wow. Praise God forevermore. Now, all those promises were made to you. Look your neighbor at the eyes and say, those promises were made to you. The promise of good health. The promise of prosperity. The promise of the blessing. The promise of healing. Are you there? The promise of increase. I mean, if you read through the book, you're going to find that it's a book loaded with promises. I mean, he said, if you're going through the water, I will be there. That's a promise. He said 1,000 will fall by your side, 10,000 at your right hand, it will not come near you. Now that's a promise. It's full of promises. I'm telling you, we need a whole eternity to finish, you know, discovering all the promises that are in the book. Now all of those promises in the book were made to you. They were made to us. How do we know? Because we are the seed of Abraham. Say, I am the seed of Abraham. Now, this has nothing to do with your looks. It has everything to do with your spiritual genetic characteristics. Glory to God. Your physical looks is defined by your biological genetic characteristics. Okay, you look like your biological father. All right? But in order for you to be able to have a new look, a spiritual look, you have to be born again. You have a physical look and a spiritual look. Bible says it doth not yet appear what we shall be like. But when we shall see Jesus face to face, we shall be like he is. Because spiritually speaking, you look like him. Are you listening to me? You are born with the

0: same life that he carries, the same Holy Spirit that is upon him is upon you. It's not a different one. Are you listening to this? So you are that seed. Now verse 13. Let's go. Are you ready? When God made a promise to you, because he could swear by no greater one, because he could swear by no one that, you know, is greater than him, he swore by himself. When God made a promise to you, he swore by himself. I want you to see this. When God made a promise to you, when you read the book of Psalm 23, now that's a promise of God to you. When you read the book of Psalm 34 and the book of Psalm 27, that's a promise of God to you. When God made those promises, because he could swear by no one greater than him, he swore by himself. He took an oath. Are you there? He activated a destructive force. He swore by himself. Now when you swear, you're actually calling on a higher power to destroy you if what you're saying is not true. Are you there? He looked there, he checked the heavens, he couldn't find anyone greater than him. He checked the earth, there was no one greater than him. He checked the bottom of the earth, he was the number one. Because he's called the El Elyon. There is none as high as he is. He is the most high God. He searched everywhere looking for somebody. Who can I call now by whom I could swear to guarantee these people that what I have already said in my word, I will do. Bible says he found none. So, the Father, the Spirit, and the Word. Listen to this. Before Jesus came, he was the Word. Are you there? Bible says, in the beginning was the Word. The Word was with God, and the Word was God. The Father, the Spirit, and the Word both came together and bound themselves in an oath of agreement that if they do not fulfill what they have spoken in promise to the seed of Abraham, then the Spirit, the Father, and the Word will activate a force among them that will completely annihilate, completely deactivate, completely destroy, completely eliminate them from human existence. Now, they were not among humans anyway, from spiritual existence, we should say, because, you know, God is a spirit. Are you listening to me? They swore to themselves that they will destroy themselves if they do not fulfill what they have promised you. Did you know that? Did you ever know that God swore? Oh, this is big. I just, you know, just try to imagine God. You know, when you swear, you don't just sit down and say, I swear. You don't swear like that. You know, if you're going to swear in the natural, all right, you know you're serious. If it's in the law court, you take a Bible and you hold it up. And you're looking at the judge, you're looking at the, you know, the attorneys and all the people in the court. And your face is serious now. You don't laugh when you're swearing. And you swear by the power behind the Bible that everything you will say in this court will be the truth and nothing but the truth. So help you God. Now, it is expected that when you get back in that dock, you don't go in there and lie. You lie, you would have committed, perjury. Are you listening to this? And it carries sometimes several years of jail sentence. You will be incarcerated. In this context, You will be incarcerated, locked up, jailed if you lie under oath by the, you know, police of the country, by the law of the country. And, you know, they get the police to arrest you and get the police, you know, to take you to the prison warders and get the prison warders to put a chain on your legs and a chain on your hands and lock you up for 15 years. Why? Because you swore and then you lied after you swore. Now, God searched the heavens to find if he could find any police who could arrest him if he lies. And he found none. He searched to see if there were any prison warders who he could say, "Hey, prison warder, would you mind locking me up if I lie to these people?" And he couldn't find any prison warder who had the power to be able to lay hands on the Almighty. You know, to be arrested, you need to, you know, be, hands needs to be laid on you. And if you resist arrest, they would use a baton on your leg. Break your leg with the baton. Or your hand with the baton. Okay? Because a lot of times there are a couple of people there to enforce that law. Now God searched and he couldn't find. He couldn't find who he could say, "Would you mind taking the baton to break my leg if I lie to these people?" And the scripture says, you know, because he is the author of all things, he is the creator of all things, he is the source of all things, he is the beginning of all things. He does not have a beginning because he began the beginning. You know, people always ask me the question, how did God start? Listen, God did not start. He started the start. Come on, give him a big hand. Hallelujah. Oh, yes. Now think about it. If God were to destroy himself, I'll tell you what will happen. If God were to destroy himself, automatically, you and I will go from solid matter to gas, from gas into nothing, and from nothing into wish. You just disintegrate to nothing. Everything here just disintegrates to nothing. Nothing itself disappears. I don't know if you get what I'm trying to show you. Because of God, everything consists. Bible says, in him we live. In him we move. In him we have our being. Hallelujah. Now, God was putting his life on the line when he made a promise to you. When he took an oath, he was saying, I will end everything, because I started it. I'll just end everything. I end myself. Once I end myself, everything else ends. Somebody said, "Where will we be?" We will be nowhere. Because you would have, if God, you know, if God ends, everything just wraps up. No more earth, no more universe, no more sun, no more stars, no more planets, no more devil, no more angels. Everything just ends. Okay? I want you to see how serious this is. Are you listening to me? And I want you to see, you know, the reason why he had to send Melchizedek to Abraham. Because you see, it was all about God being faithful to his words. Now, we'll read on if you're still there. Seeing verse 14, Hebrews chapter 6. Saying, surely blessing, I will bless thee. Say amen. Amen. So he took a note and said, surely blessing, I will bless thee, and multiplying, I will multiply thee. Did you know God swore that he will bless you? Surely he will bless you. Not only is he going to bless you, he will surely, you know, if he had said, saying, I will bless you, it would have been a different thing. But he said, surely, blessing, I will bless you. Multiplying, you talk about multiplying, I will multiply thee. That's the oath. He swore to bless you. Hallelujah. He swore to multiply you. Do you know? Oh my word. You know what this makes out of you? It makes a lion out of you, praise God. He swore that he's going to bless you. He's going to multiply you. And then the Bible says in verse number 15, so after he had patiently endured, I mean, who will not patiently endure? When you know, I mean, the guy has already sworn, he has sworn that he's coming. Okay? And if he doesn't come, he will die. I mean, you let the clock go how many hours ahead, you know he's coming. You just wait, because you know he's coming. Are you there? Now, Bible says, after he had patiently, Abraham had patiently endured, he obtained the promise. Why would he not obtain the promise when God has already sworn that he will ensure that he obtains the promise? And God cannot lie. Look at verse 16. For men verily swear by the greater. Did you see that? When you're swearing, you swear by the greater. You don't swear by yourself, you swear by the greater. All right? Men verily swear by the greater, and an oath of confirmation is to them an end of all strife. You understand what that means? When you take an oath, if anyone was doubting you before, then they believe you because you just swore. I mean, if you're accused wrongly for taking something that is you didn't take, and you say, no, I didn't take it, and everyone say, you took it. You're like, no, I didn't take it. Say, but you took it. Everything tells us that you took it. And then you decide to switch over to the oath dimension. If I took it. I don't know why people do that when they want to swear. I don't really know. But you see, that's the way it works. If I took it. Then let God kill me and anyone who said that I took it whereas I did not take it, then let the same at that time all those who said you took it said hold it please, keep your lightning bullets and your thunderstorms to yourself, please. Now they start looking at you with your different eyes. Why did they ask you to stop? I'll never forget many years ago. You know, I had a friend of mine. We were all friends. So one of these days, two of us decided to make fun with this guy about this. I mean, you know, make fun of him. Praise God. And so we started calling him Lamech. Now, if you know what Lamech means, Lamech was the one that originated polygamy in the Bible. And he said to us, no, you see, I don't like you to call me Lamech because I'm not Lamech. And then we kept quiet for some time. After some time, we looked at him and started calling him again Lamech. Now, it got to the point, he stood up and said, so my friend, usually at that time, my friend usually has this boil that comes on his eyes, you know. And this boil will come up there, you know, and just refuse to go. I don't know if you've seen those type of boils. It will just come up on his eyes and just refuse to go. And he said, if you call me Lamech again, then that boil. We knew at that time that this was nothing but lightning storms coming in our direction. So right now, we started begging him, please, please, please, please. We are sorry. Why? Why were we suddenly scared? Because you see, when you take oaths, you are calling on a higher force to destroy you. Now, Bible says, for men verily swear by a greater, and an oath for our confirmation is to them an end of all strife. Wherein, oh, I love this scripture. Wherein God willing more abundantly to show unto the heirs of promise the immutability of his counsel. Ay, ay, ay. Hey, hey, hey. Oh my word. I like King James Bible. The choice of words sometimes has a revelation that goes with it. It didn't say the unchangeableness. It said the immutability. It means God's counsel cannot mutate. Are you getting this? It cannot mutate from, you know, what it is or something else. That's why it calls it immutability. It cannot transform into something else. It's God's promise and counsel is consistent. If it says yes, it is yes. You can go and sleep, it's yes. You wake up, it's still yes. I mean, come 12 years time, it's still yes. He never changes his mind and starts, you know, reversing what he has said. If he has said when you go out, you will be led forth with joy. I'm telling you, you can go to sleep, wake up and go out. Every day for the next 1,000 years, it is still the same. It does not mutate. That's why I have problems with prophets who see some things they call prophecies from God. Because I can't find it in the promise. It's not there. So how can you come to me and say, I see you. I see you. I see you in an accident. No, that can't be me. Are you listening? You couldn't have seen me. Just not possible. When I walk into your dreams, you pass out. I'm telling you. Not to talk of you saying you saw me. You can't see me in an accident. Why? Because it is written in the book of promise upon which he has taken an oath. Hallelujah. He swore by oath that he will give his angels charge over me to keep me in all my ways. So how can you call yourself a prophet and say you see me? No, that can't be me. You are obviously not a minister from the one of whom I am. Are you listening to me? You are obviously walking under another spirit. It's not the spirit of God. Because his counsel does not mutate. God does not change what he calls to you. Are you listening to me? Are you listening to me? I'm telling you, read the book of Job. Read the book of Job. Job was in doubt. Job was in unbelief. Job was in fear. Okay? But God looked at the devil and said, hast thou seen my servant Job, that there is none upright and perfect before him? When you look at Job's life physically, he was not looking upright. He was not perfect. He was full of fear. He was full of worry. He was full of, you know, every kind of doubt you can think of. But God's perspective of view about him can never mutate. He can never change his mind about you. Shout amen. Amen. Hallelujah. So he says that by two immutable. Hey. Glory to God. I mean, this is bigger in my spirit than I can articulate it in my mouth. By two immutable. Are you listening to this? Immutability, when it talks about immutability, it's actually an intrinsic characteristics in certain creatures to mutate. Are you listening to me? They can mutate and change depending on certain conditions. Are you following this? They can change their characteristics and change their behavioral pattern depending on the atmospheric conditions. But God is saying, I am a God who does not live under the influence of atmospheric conditions. Are you listening to me? Because I created the atmospheric conditions. I mean, so how can I be subject to atmospheric conditions? He said, I am a God who does not change in my behavioral patterns. Are you listening to me? Bible says, with him there is no variableness, neither shadow of turning. He does not turn. He does not vary. He does not change his characteristics. He is the same yesterday, today, and forever. He has said in his word, I have loved you with an everlasting love, and that settles it. Shout amen. Amen. The devil is the one that mutates. He's always changing methods. When he finds out that this one is not working, he changes to another style. Because he doesn't have a consistent workable method. The reason why he keeps changing is because he doesn't have a method that can work. Shout amen. Oh, but God's method is always working. God does not need to change because God works by faith, and faith is reliable. Faith is consistent. Faith, you only change the method if it's not working. But faith is always working. Bible says by faith, God made the heavens and the earth. By faith, he gave Abraham a seed. By faith, he positioned the sun, the stars, the moon. So he doesn't need to change his method. You know, his method is efficient. Are you listening to me? Oh, glory to God. So, where are we? Verse 17. God willing, more abundantly. I love that part, willing. Everybody say willing. Did you notice that God is willing to show you? He's willing. He's excited about letting you know that what he has promised you, he will bring you to pass. Oh, this will make a woman of faith out of you. I mean, you wouldn't believe whatever the doctor says again. I'm telling you, you just say, well, sorry, doctor. You know, you see, you are limited by your head, okay? It's okay. It's fine. That's what they taught you in school. I mean, they taught you that if you see these type of things, it means this, okay? But you see, there's someone who created those that wrote that book that you read. Hey! His name is called Jehovah Rapha, the God that healeth thee. Are you listening to me? You see, this kind of God, you see, he's the one that created the viruses. So when the viruses decide to begin to behave in a way he didn't send them to, all he needs to do is to send his word. And those viruses, no matter how radical they had gone in your body, hey, when their maker calls them to order, I'm telling you, brother, and he has already called them to order in your life. He has. When he said by the stripes of Jesus you are healed, he was calling the viruses to order. Now you should take the word of God and tell those viruses, thus saith the Lord, O ye viruses, hear ye the word of the Lord. That's what we ought to be doing. We ought to be taking the prophecy and saying, hear the word of God, ye virus. Okay? Behave yourselves. Oh, we quarantine you. Glory to God. Amen. I mean, this is getting gooder tonight, I'm telling you. And we are just starting. Wherein God willing. Oh, everybody say God is willing. You see, with this scripture, you must never again question the willingness of God. You know, a lot of times people say, well, you know, pastor, I don't really know if God really wants to heal me. If God really wants to, you know, I don't really know if he's willing. Bible says, we're in God. Willing. You see, the devil is the one that has accused God of what he is not. He has painted a bad picture about God to a lot of people. He said, well, you know, it is the Lord, you know. Beg him very hard. Maybe he may agree. Oh no, you don't need to beg him. He has already taken an oath to show you his willingness. I mean, somebody swore that he will kill himself. And listen to me, you don't understand. You don't know. I would to God you understand that he did not only take the oath that he will kill himself. He actually went ahead and killed himself. That's what Jesus did on the cross. He died on that cross to tell you how far he's ready to go. Are you listening to me? He says, look, I'm that serious. Okay? And he died and didn't stay in the grave. He came out of that grave to supervise the implementation of his will. Oh. Hey. Did you know he died? Are you listening? Let me keep your hands here. Let me show you something. Romans chapter 15. Ah, glory. Oh. Romans chapter 15. Are you there? Glory to God. Have you found it? I'm going to read to you from verse 5. Now the God of patience. Everybody say the God of patience. Now that's what he is. He is a God of patience. Not a God of impatience. And that's why a lot of people have problems. I'm telling you, if you're a very impatient person, you're going to have problems dealing with God. I mean, you expect him to move. Oh God, move. And he just says, move. Don't you know it is written that he that believeth doth not make haste? Huh? Move. If you want to get God to move in a hurry, he will disappoint you real, real good. I mean, he did it to Mary and Martha. They sent a message and said, you better hurry, hurry fast, quick, quick. Lazarus is about to die. Bible says when he heard, he stayed back 4 more days. After he had heard, not before he heard. He wasn't planning to stay back, but after he heard. See, these guys need to understand. See, when you are in control, you are not in a hurry. Are you listening to me? It's when you are not in control, you are like, it's a sign you are not in control. When you are in control, you don't make haste. Because you know, you are the resurrection and the life. Whether he is alive, what difference does it make? Whether he is dead, what difference does it make? Whether he's alive or dead, your spiritual power can either keep him from dying or raise him from the dead if he's dead. So why hurry? That's what Jesus told them. He said, look, listen, I am the resurrection and the life. Whichever one you want. If you are dead, I can resurrect you. If you are alive, I can keep you alive. So why should I be in a hurry to rush down to your house because you said Lazarus has tuberculosis? So why should I now be under the control of tuberculosis? Say, hurry, pastor, quick. Pastor, fast. If you really care for me, pastor, I love you with the love of the Lord. But not enough to allow the tuberculosis in Lazarus' chest to now begin to organize my schedules. Are you listening to me? I already have a schedule. And now the tuberculosis is summoning me. Oh no, I'll be there. All right? When I have scheduled to be there. Are you listening to me? And it doesn't matter what the tuberculosis does before I get there. That sickness will not end in death. It may get to death. But it will not end in death. That's what Jesus said. He said, this sickness will not end in death. In other words, we don't care if death is one of the bus stops of the sickness. Who cares about that? When you have this on your mind, you never panic again. Just, oh God, fast. Oh. You see how some people act in unbelief. God, fast, quick. Oh Lord, very fast. The Bible says, calm down. Praise God. He's a God of hope. Look at that. The God of patience and consolation grants you to be like-minded, one toward another, according to Christ Jesus, that ye may with one mind and one mouth glorify God. Even the Father of our Lord Jesus Christ. Wherefore receive ye one another as Christ also received us to the glory of God. Amen. Now I say, and this is where we are coming to. I say. So if he said, we ought to pay attention to what he said. Whatever he said it by faith. For the Bible says, this is the spirit of faith. I believe, therefore have I spoken. All right. Now I say. That Jesus Christ was a minister of the circumcision for the truth of God to confirm the promises made unto the fathers. That's why he came. He was a minister. That's why he went to the cross. The death on the cross was to confirm. Are you listening to me? He made a promise to bless you. Sin was one of the limitations. Sin was one of the obstacles to him blessing you. And so you know what he said? He said, I am he that blotted out your transgressions, not for your sake, but for my sake. I'm going to get rid of your sin problem because I don't want to die. Okay? I want to remain God. Okay? And Jesus went to the cross and rolled away our sins so that there can be no more limitations to the blessing. Are you following this? Amen. Oh, glory to God. Back up to the book of Hebrews. Or Hebrews if you are a sister. Hebrews chapter 6. Are you still there? Wherein God willing, verse 17. Everybody say God is willing. Never you ever doubt it again. God is willing to show. Oh, I love this. God willing more abundantly to show. God likes to show off all the time. To show unto the heirs of promise the immutability of his counsel, confirmed it by an oath. You see? In fact, this is powerful. Do you remember when God took this oath? It was taken in Genesis 22 on Mount Moriah. God said to Abraham, take now thy son, thine only son, Isaac, whom thou lovest, and offer him upon the cross. On that mountain, Abraham lifted up the knife to chop off brother Isaac's neck. 20 years old boy. I still wonder today how Isaac allowed himself to be tied up on that bunch of wood. I'm telling you, brother. And watch an old man take up a knife who says he's walking with God. But you see, that young boy has been around that house. And he knows that everything grandpa says comes to pass. And grandpa has this relationship with this God. That you don't mess with grandpa. If grandpa tells you to lie down on the altar because you are a sacrifice, you better lie down. Because if grandpa's hand doesn't get a hold of you, grandpa's guardian angel will get you arrested and knock you on that altar.
1: 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Now, this has been your host, Pastor Emmanuel Ogbeche, asking you to keep living in God's divine presence. God bless you richly, and bye-bye.
2: We are diplomats in this place. We represent God to this generation. If you want to meet with Jesus, you don't need to go to Jerusalem. Hallelujah! You are being built. You are being built. You are building together for an habitation of God through the Holy Spirit. You are being built.
3: 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You are not on your way to get the blessing. The blessing is already on your life. You are already blessed, the Bible says.
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0: Your confessions are products of your beliefs. What goes into the throne room of grace is what you are professing on earth. What you say is actually what you believe. The new and living way into the holiest is His Word. You cannot be inactive. You must be involved. If you don't choose how you want to be involved, you are already involved in a way you don't choose to be involved. There is no vacuum in the spirit realm. Inactivity in itself is activity. If you are not saying something that will take you to where you want to go, you are very likely thinking thoughts that are taking you to where you don't want to go. In chapter 4, the book of Hebrews,
5: hallelujah,
0: the Bible says this. It says in verse 14, seeing then that we have a great high priest that is passed into the heavens, Jesus, the Son of God, let us hold fast our what? Profession. Did you see the word profession again? What's the word profession? Your confessions. Don't forget, your confessions are products of your beliefs. Most times you say what you believe. Like when you say, you know, I'm going under. It's because you believe you're going under. Are you listening to me? When you say, well, you know, I think everything is falling apart, somehow the devil has made you believe that things are falling apart. You said, that cannot hold. Are you there? When you listen to what you say, you're going to find out that most times what you say is actually what you believe. And that's what the scripture means in 2 Corinthians 4:13 when it says, we all have in the same spirit of faith. I believe, therefore have I spoken. We also believe, therefore speak. What you say is what you believe. Are you getting this? When you say it, it is because you believe it. If you don't say it, it's because you don't believe it. Are you there? Now, what you say is your profession. That's what you profess. That's what you believe, and that's what you express. You declare it in words. Are you following this? Now, are we out there? Seeing then that we have a high priest that is passed into the heavens, Jesus, the Son of God. Let us hold fast our profession or our confessions of faith. Not just any profession. There are some things you shouldn't be professing. Are you listening to me? You shouldn't be professing that, you know, nothing is working for you. No, that's not a good confession. You shouldn't be saying that. You should be saying what God's word says. You should be saying he was made poor that I might be made rich. And I believe and declare that riches is at work in me. That's what you should be saying. Are you there? Are you listening to me? Now, seeing that we have a great high priest that is passed into the heavens, Jesus, the Son of God, let us hold fast our profession or our confessions. Our confessions. Why? Because in chapter 3, verse 1, where we read from, it tells us in chapter 3, verse 1, that he is the high priest of our profession. Because he is the high priest of our profession, chapter 4, verse 14 says, let's hold fast to our profession. Hold fast to your confession. Hold fast to what you believe, because he is high priest over what you believe. And now you have to believe rightly and be professing rightly. Now, we're still going down somewhere. Verse 15. For we have not an high priest which cannot be touched with the feeling of our infirmities. Have you ever wondered if Jesus actually gets touched by what we go through? Come on. Are you there? Do you ever wonder whether he cares about what we go through? Many times we go through things. He says, this high priest is very easily touched. Are you there? We have not an high priest which cannot be touched with the feeling of our infirmities, but was in all points tempted like as we are, yet without sin. Verse 16. Let us therefore come boldly unto the throne room of grace. Alright. Where he is right now, officiating in our behalf. Let us come boldly unto the throne room of grace that we may obtain mercy and find grace to help in time of need. He says, come. Now listen, how do we come boldly to the throne of grace? Let me tell you something. You can't go there physically. I'm sorry. You know, you can't say, okay, I'm getting on the plane now to Jerusalem because I'm going to the throne of grace. You won't find it there. Throne of grace is not a place you go to physically. You can't go there by your physical efforts. You can't go there with your physical legs. So how do we now come there? There is something about you that knows no bounds. Are you there? Physically, you could be geographically limited. But your words, your words cannot be geographically bound. Your words and your professions, your confessions, actually, those are the things that go in there. What goes into the throne room of grace is what you are professing on earth. Look, flip, keep your hands here, okay? Flip to chapter 10 of Hebrews. How do we go into the throne room of grace? We go in there with words. Everybody say that. We go in there with words. And let me tell you something. You are, every time you speak, you are either being given access in there or being bounced back. Every time you speak, how true that is. Every time you speak, you are either being given access into the throne room or you are being bounced back. Are you listening to me? Because the way you go in there is with your profession, with your confessions, with your words. Hebrews 10, Hebrews chapter number 10. Hi. Hebrews 10:19. Having therefore brethren. Do we have brethren in the house? So he's talking to you. Having therefore brethren, boldness to enter into the holiest by the blood of Jesus. So it's the blood of Jesus that gives us the leeway. Verse 20. By a new and living way, which he had consecrated for us through the veil. That is to say, his flesh. What is his flesh? John 1:14 says, the word was made flesh. So, the new and living way into the holiest is his word. Because he says, by a new and living way which he had consecrated for us through the veil. And the veil there, it implies, says, that is to say, his flesh. And his flesh speaks about his word. Are you listening to this? Verse 21. And having an high priest. There he goes again. There he goes again. Did you see? And having an high priest. Remember, he is the apostle and high priest of your professions, of your confessions. Is that right? And having an high priest who is waiting for your confessions. Did you see that? Having an high priest who is, okay, over the house of God. Now, what is he over the house of God for? He is over the house of God as high priest of your professions, of your confessions. So your professions and your confessions come in to that place, and then he administers it in the presence of the Father, depending on what you say. Are you listening to this? All right. If you're still there. Verse 21. And having an high priest over the house of God, verse 22, let us draw near. Now this is how we come. Remember, it says, let's come boldly unto the throne of God. How do you go there? You can't go there physically. I wish we could, but we can't, as it stands now. All right, because you are still on it. Are you listening to me? Excuse me. If you were appointed the ambassador of this country to Singapore, and you need to visit with the president while you are in Singapore, what are you going to do? How would you go into the boardroom of the president? You will need to find a way of sending your voice there. How do you do that? You pick up the phone and dial the room of the president. When he picks up the phone, then you establish what? A communication line. Now, you've gone in to the throne room of the president, but not physically. How did you go in there? With your voice. Your words are what go in. And depending on what you say, the high priest, who is the secretary general of that, hallelujah, of that office, okay, he's in charge of administering every request that comes. And I believe there's a supernatural recording system in heaven that actually records every confession that people make on earth. Born again believers, it's been logged into a heaven computerized database system, okay, waiting for processing.
6: Say amen.
7: Amen.
6: Someone says, Pastor, where do you get that from? Let me tell you something. Anything you see happening on earth came from the realm of the spirit. Don't you tell me earth is more technologically advanced than heaven. Is that what you want to tell me? That the earth is more technologically advanced than heaven? I'm telling you, if you can record on hard drives and record on flash memory sticks, do you think heaven does not have a better recording system? Well, Pastor, I thought when we get to heaven, we'll just float on the clouds. That's what you get by thinking. Read your Bible. So you need to watch your confessions. You need to say what you believe. And you need to be, now, you know, let's finish this before I get into the flow, all right? And having an high priest over the house of God, let us, everybody say, let us. Please don't be left out. Please, you shouldn't be left out. He says, let us, means all of us. Every one of us who get involved in this. All of us, let us draw near. Don't stay far. Draw near. Draw near. How? With a true heart. A heart full of faith. A true heart is a heart full of faith. Because what makes a heart true is the truth. You need to have a deposit of the truth of God's word in your spirit. That's what makes your heart true. Are you listening to me? He says, let's draw near. Are you out there? Let's draw near. All of us draw near. Everybody says, let's all draw near. Where? Into the throne room of grace. Don't stay far from the throne of grace. Draw near. Let's draw near with a true heart. How? In full assurance of F-A-I-T-H, faith. In other words, get so convinced, persuaded, assured of faith and come into that place with your profession, confession. It's coming down to that, all right? Let's draw near with a true heart in full assurance of faith. In other words, be convinced about what you believe. Be convinced about what God has promised you. You know the grace of our Lord Jesus Christ. That though he was rich for your sakes, he became poor. That you through his poverty might be made rich. God is able to make all grace abound towards you. That you, having all sufficiency in all things, will abound unto every good work. You need to come to the place where you are completely sure about that. Like you are sure about that. That he is able to make all grace abound towards you. All right. Now, you are not coming in there saying, Lord, I'm sure about it. All right. No, you are coming in and saying, Father, I am not only sure that you are able to make all grace abound towards me, but I believe that I receive all grace abounding towards me. And I declare that I abound. I have all, having received from Epaphroditus the things which you have sent to me. Are you there? Let us draw near with a true heart in full assurance of faith, having our hearts sprinkled with the word of God, of course, from an evil conscience. In other words, God's word needs to actually fill your spirit. Because you see, when you are evil conscious, an evil conscious person is evilly conscious. You know, he's conscious of evil. He is conscious of brokerage. He is conscious of disappointment. He is conscious of demons and conscious of devils and conscious of, you know, negatives. When he's driving in the car, he's conscious of accidents. When he's, you know, sitting in the house and something goes in his head, he begins to be conscious of sickness and disease. When his phone rings, the first thought that comes to his mind is what evil report is coming my way today. He is evil conscious. Evil conscious. Evil conscious. Many born again believers are evil conscious. They are more conscious about evil than they are of the goodness of the Lord. Are you listening to me? Now, sometimes you may not help those type of negative thoughts flying through your mind. Are you listening to me? You see? You need to understand evil consciousness proceeds from seeds from Satan. He shoots them like arrows into your mind. Pew! You know, what if they sack you? It just rises like a thought. You start thinking, what if they sack you? Another thought says, what if you die? Take an insurance policy. And then you start working on taking an insurance policy because you've received the evil consciousness and you people say, what do you want to insure? I just want to insure myself. What for? In case I die. Sprinkle your heart from that evil consciousness with the word of God that says you shall not die but live to declare the glory of the Lord. Sprinkle your heart with the word of God. It is written, say ye to the righteous, he shall be well with him, for he shall eat the good of the land. Amen. Have you not read that it is written, the lines are falling unto you in pleasant places? Yea, you have a goodly heritage. Yes. Sprinkle your mind with that good consciousness. Are you listening to me? You need to do, you cannot be inactive. You must be involved. In fact, if you are not involved, if you don't choose how you want to be involved, you are already involved in a way you don't choose to be involved. There is no vacuum in the spirit realm. Inactivity in itself is activity. Are you listening to me? If you are not saying something that will take you to where you want to go, you are very likely thinking thoughts that are taking you to where you don't want to go. Thoughts of fear. Thoughts of failure. Thoughts of defeat. The devil says check the clock. You actually check the clock. Time is gone. Everybody is gone ahead of you. And here you still are. Doesn't look like you're making progress. That's an evil consciousness. Use the word of God and sprinkle your mind. It will not get away by you shaking your head. You will have to use your words. In the name of Jesus, you will have to cast down every imagination and every high thing that exalts itself above the knowledge of God. Are you listening to me? You know? Are you there? No, but let all my enemies die. No, no, no, no. Let them leave to see what you will become. Hallelujah. I'm telling you, there's a scripture that says, that prepares a table for me in the presence of my enemies. All right? If there are enemies, that's proof positive that the table is set, brother. Let them watch you die. No, don't kill them with your faith. Are you listening to this? Let them leave. So he says, let's sprinkle. And this is so important. I don't know. I wish I can say it in the Lord in a better way. Sprinkle. Sprinkle your hearts. Sprinkle your heart from an evil consciousness. What's evil consciousness? That thought that you will not be able to meet up with all your bills this month. That's an evil consciousness. That thought, you know, that says to you, where will the money come from? You check your bank account, no ways. You know, you trusted in the contractor. You believed the contractor was going to come and see you. You exercise your faith on the contractor's promise. You forgot that he is a man. And men always fail. A lot of men fail, I'm telling you. Are you listening to me? That's why you shouldn't be standing on the promise of a contractor. Don't stand on the promise of the doctor. Are you listening to me? You should be standing on the word of God. The Bible says, trust in the Lord your heart, lean not on your own understanding. In all your ways acknowledge him and he will direct your paths. Many of us have more faith in the promise of your uncle than you do in the word of God. You trust the insurance broker more than you trust God. And you listen, you would rather take an insurance policy than pay your tithes. I'll say it again. You would rather take an insurance policy than give tithes. You trust the insurance man more. Meanwhile, God says if you tithe, he will rebuke the devourer from you and make sure he never comes near your heart. But you don't trust that. You actually trust the insurance man more. We shouldn't be standing on the things of this life. Are you listening to me? All that is in the world, the lust of the flesh, the lust of the eyes, and the pride of life, the Bible says all of these things shall pass away. But the word of God liveth and abideth forever. God has given us his word. He said, I will supply your needs according to his riches and glory by Christ Jesus. You should trust that and stand on that and sprinkle your mind with

0: You study very hard, you know. Study very hard. And then, by the time it's a day to the exam, you develop one kind of headache that, you know. Everything you have studied, you number one, you can't study anymore. As you enter the examination hall, you black out. You start perspiring, sweating. You know, why? Because you were trusting in your strength rather than in the grace of God. God wants us trusting in His grace. And how are you going to, how do you trust in God's grace? You can't just say, well, I'm trusting in the grace of God. You need to have a scriptural basis for grace. Grace without scriptures is baseless. Are you following this? You cannot have grace without a word. The foundation, what creates the foundation is the word. There must be a word that you're standing on, which you can say, Lord, I'm standing on this scripture. All right? You know, like Paul, remember Paul wrote to the Corinthians when he said, God is able to make all grace abound towards you. Are you listening to this? You see, sometimes we don't understand that as a preacher, one of the keys to you being a successful minister is being a doer of what you preach. You can't be preaching to people and you yourself, you are operating some other principles. Are you listening to this? Paul did not only make that declaration. If you read his writing to the Philippians, he was actually acting on what he had taught them. When he said, I have all, I abound, having received from Epaphroditus the things which were sent to you. Sent from you, rather. What was he doing? He was actually using that principle. He was declaring that he has all. I have all. I abound. Why? Because he had taught them that God is able to make all grace abound towards you. And so in faith, he was confessing, I have all, I abound, alright? And then, he goes in and says, having received of a part of the things which were sent. There are things that heaven has already sent. Okay? Sent towards your direction. But you see, for you to receive them, you need to start acknowledging them in faith. It is the acknowledgement that brings about the possession.
1: If you have not made the Lord Jesus Christ the Lord of your life, we'd like to invite you to do so today. Or if you'd like to rededicate your life to the Lord Jesus Christ, then say this prayer. Lord Jesus, I open my heart to you. I receive you as my Lord and Savior. In Jesus' name. If you have prayed this prayer, we would like to hear from you. You can call the numbers now showing on the screen.
2: We want you to know you are not trying to get blessed. You are not on your way to get the blessing. The blessing is already on your life. You are already blessed, the Bible says.
3: Welcome to the teaching ministry of Pastor Emmanuel Obeche. God's word is his instrument of change. We know as you listen that your life will not remain the same. Enjoy the word made plain.
4: Hebrews chapter 5, I'm reading from verse 1. For every high priest taken from among men is ordained for men, praise God, in things pertaining to God, that he may offer both gifts and sacrifices for sins. Who can have compassion on the ignorant and on them that are out of the way? For that he himself also is compassed with infirmity. Praise God. And by reason hereof, he ought as for the people, so also for himself to offer for sins. And no man taketh this honor unto himself, but he that is called of God, as was Aaron. So also Christ glorified not himself to be made an high priest, but he that said unto him, thou art my son, today have I begotten thee, as he said.

0: saith also in another place, thou art a priest forever after the order of Melchizedek. Glory to God. I said glory to God. Who in the days of his flesh, when he had offered up prayers and supplications with strong crying and tears unto him that was able to save him from death, and was heard in that he feared. Now this is talking about Jesus. Though he were a son, yet learned he obedience by the things which he suffered. And being made perfect, he became the author of eternal salvation unto all them that obey him. Called of God and high priests after the order of Melchizedek, of whom we have many things to say and had to be uttered, seeing you are dull of hearing. For when for the time you ought to be teachers, you have need that one teach you again, which be the first principles of the oracles of God, and are become such as have need of milk and not of strong meat. For everyone that useth milk is unskillful in the word of righteousness, or in the doctrine of righteousness. Anyone who useth milk is unskillful in the word of righteousness. For he is a babe. Praise God. Everyone that useth milk is unskillful in the word of righteousness. He is inexperienced in the revelation of righteousness. Are you listening to this? Now, why is he talking about this? He's talking about this because he has many things to teach about Melchizedek. Praise God. And you see, because the people did not have an established understanding, they had not come to a maturity in the doctrine of righteousness. He's saying here, there are lots of things I would have wanted to say about Melchizedek, but it's difficult for you guys to understand it, you know, because you do not have an experience in the revelation, in the message of righteousness. Now, how does the revelation of righteousness, how does it affect or reflect in the high priestly ministry of Jesus? Because you see, the whole of this chapter, what he was going into, if you notice that right from the latter verses of chapter 5, all the way up through to the end of chapter 6, it was an interruption into the flow. There was a flow of the teaching. He was talking about the high priestly ministry of Jesus. He started from the latter part of chapter 4, saying that we have an high priest which is passed into the heavens, Jesus, the Son of God. You know, let us hold fast our confession of faith, and let's come boldly unto the throne of grace, that we may experience his grace and his mercy at times of need. And then he goes on and begins to talk about the fact that every high priest that is taken from among men is usually ordained for men. In other words, Jesus, who is the high priest of the New Testament, is not a high priest for himself. He is a high priest for men. Which men? The new creations, the born again believers. He is a high priest for us. Are you following this? So he went on and was saying that every high priest taken from among men is ordained for men in things pertaining to God. In other words, the present day ministry of Jesus, the present day work, what Jesus is doing today up in heaven, is standing in the gap between we and the Father. His daily ministry concerns us. He is ordained a high priest for us in things pertaining to God. And then he went on and said, you know, that the high priest who's ordained for men and things pertaining to God, you know, that he may have both gifts and sacrifices. Verse 1. Let's look at Hebrews 5 verse 1. It says, for every high priest taken from among men is ordained for men in things. Everybody say things. Things pertaining to God, that he may offer both gifts and sacrifices for sins. Alright? And then he goes on and says, part of the job of that high priest is to offer gifts and sacrifices for sins. You know, in the last session, I began to talk about the fact that the sacrifices that were offered were in two categories. There were the offering of gifts and the offering of sacrifices for sin. Now, where sin is in place, you have to offer sacrifices for sin. Where there is no sin in place, you ought to offer gifts. I don't know if you understand. The difference between the gifts and the sacrifices is that the gifts are actually sacrifices of worship. Are you following this? That you bring to your Father, you bring to your Maker, and your high priest takes it from you and takes it up to the Father. And then if the person in question is maybe suffering or living in sin, he ought to come with a sacrifice for his sins. And that high priest's job is to also take the sacrifice for sins. And verse 2 says that in the choice of the high priest, in the choosing of the high priest in the Old Testament, usually one of the qualifications for you to be selected as a high priest is, apart from the fact that you had to be born into the lineage of Levi under the Mosaic law, part of the pre-qualifications is that you must be able to have compassion. You must have capacity for mercy. You must have a large heart to be able to show compassion on those who go out of the way. Are you following this? You know, so he says, the high priest is one who can have compassion on the ignorant and on them that are out of the way, for that he himself also is compassed with infirmity. And by reason hereof, he offers for the people, so also for himself to offer for sins. And no man takes the honor of becoming high priest by himself, except those that are called, as was Aaron. And then he went on and began to say, because the subject here is about Jesus. Jesus is the subject. He's trying to show us something about what Jesus is doing today. Are you following me, everybody? And then he goes on and says, so Jesus did not glorify himself to be made an high priest. But he that said to him, that is the Father, who said to him, thou art my son, today have I begotten thee. Now that was the day when Jesus was raised from the dead. That was the day that he was begotten of the Father. Are you following this? If you remember, we read it in chapter 1 where the Bible says again, when he bringeth in the first begotten into the world, he saith. When he bringeth in the first begotten into the world, he saith. Now, so he's referring to when he brought Jesus from the dead. When Jesus was born again from the dead. And he became the begotten of the Father. And you know, he says, he that said unto him, thou art my son, today have I begotten thee. As he said also in another place, thou art a priest forever after the order of Melchizedek. Now, Jesus was made priest by God after the order and rank of Melchizedek. Now, what does that mean? We're going to find more details about that in chapter 7. But I just want to run through a few things before we leave this chapter 5 and then get down to chapter 6. And then we'll see if we can step into chapter 7 where we have the details of what it means when he said that a priest after the rank of Melchizedek. You notice that what he begins to say next is the fact that Jesus had to be equipped. He had to be prepared and made ready for the high priestly ministry through what he suffered on earth. When Jesus walked through the streets of Jerusalem and went through all that he went through, he was actually being prepared for this high priestly ministry, which is fulfilling today. He was tempted like you and I are tempted every day. Praise God. And all that he went through was to equip him, to prepare him for the high priestly ministry, which today he is fulfilling. And then he was to go into details about this ministry and the order and rank of Melchizedek. But he said to the people, I want to say so many things about this, but you guys are slow. Praise God. Tell your neighbor, don't be slow. Amen. That's what he said to them. He said, of whom we have a stand, many things to say and hard to be uttered, seeing you are dull of hearing. Praise God. Say, I'm quick in hearing. I'm not dull. Say, I'm not dull. I hope you are not dull. Okay? He says, for when for the time you ought to be teachers, you have need that one teach you again, which be the first principles of the oracles of God, and have become such as have need of milk. What is milk? Milk is baby message. You understand? Milk is kindergarten food. Milk is, you know, that which those who have not exercised themselves in God's word, you know, they feed on milk. And if you notice, he went on, you know, to talk about what the milk was, and he was actually encouraging them here that they need to move on from being babies to becoming adult believers. Babies, they need to move on from being babies to becoming adult believers. Okay? For he says in verse 13, for everyone that useth milk is unskillful in the word of righteousness, for he is a babe. But strong meat belongeth to them that are of full age. Hallelujah. Now, this, when he says them that are of full age, he is not talking about those who are 55 years old. Don't make a mistake. You can be 55 years old and still be a baby Christian. Are you listening to me? You can even be 65 and still be drinking milk. Alright? So he is not talking about those, about physical age. He's talking about those who, by exercising themselves in the word, those who give time to meditate upon the scriptures, those who spend time digging into the book, by so doing they exercise their minds, they exercise their spirit, and then by exercise in the word, they begin to grow, they begin to mature. That's what he's talking about. He said, but strong meat belongeth to them that are of full age, even those who by reason of use, watch this, by reason of use, in other words, those who are spiritually mature are those who have developed themselves to use the word. They are always using the word. They are not visitors to the word. They are not people who read the word once in a while. You know, there are a lot of Christians who, you know, they only read the Bible once a week. Okay? That's even if they do. Okay? Praise the Lord. They don't actually use the word. The word is to be used. That's what he's saying. He's saying that spiritual maturity is a product of you using God's word in every area of your life. I don't know if you're following me. God's word has something to say about every aspect of our lives. But you can choose to either use God's word in those areas of your life, or you can choose to use men's methods. So he says that those who, you know, strong meat belongeth to them that are of full age, even those who by reason of use have their senses exercised to discern both good and evil. Are you there? So, by reason of use, they grew as they used the word. Now, this is one of the keys to spiritual growth. This is one of the keys to spiritual growth. Anyone who's going to grow spiritually will have to tell himself, in every aspect of my life, I will use the word. If you cannot sleep in the night, instead of complaining, use the word and sleep by the word. Are you listening to me? If you don't have appetite, use the word and gain appetite through the word. Somebody says, well, how am I going to do that? Study and find out. It's there. It's there in the book. God has something to say about every aspect of our life. There is a scripture available for you to use. If you cannot sleep in the night, you could lie on the bed and just roll. Or you can decide to use the word to sleep. I mean, the psalmist said, I laid me down, I slept. So why should you lay down and not sleep? He said, I laid me down and slept. That's the word. That's the word. It is written, I laid me down and slept. And so in the name of Jesus, I laid me down and sleep. Use the word. It says, strong meat belongs to those who by reason of use. Use. You know, a lot of times I realize that many Christians only use the word, they use God, they use faith when there's a crisis. But you see, God does not expect you to use the word like a drug. The word is supposed to be for your daily living. It's not a drug you take when you are sick. I don't know if you're following me. You know, like now you say, well, okay, right now let's apply faith. So what were you applying before? If now you have to apply faith, it means you've been out of line all the while. And that's one of the reasons why people don't grow. People don't grow spiritually because they don't understand that growth, spiritual growth, is a function of using the word. You must discipline yourself to use the word in every aspect of your life. Your teeth is not growing like it's supposed to grow, use the word. Your hair is falling off, use the word. Are you listening to me? There's no money in your wallet, use the word. Is there a word for your wallet? Oh yes. Oh yes. No money in your bank account, use the word. Use the word. Tell your neighbor, use the word. The devil is harassing you, use the word. You see, it is better, you see, and this is the difference. You see, when you learn to use the word, you realize that you become responsible, one. Number two, you become self-reliant. You don't depend on people, okay? Because you know how to use the word for yourself. People who depend on people, they are babies. Have you noticed the babies depend on you? The poo-poo in the panties, instead of going to take out the poo-poo from the panties, they start crying. They are waiting for you. They are waiting for you. Why cry? Get up and take off the stuff. But because she's a baby, she's depending on you to do it for her. She's hungry, she cries. She needs you. And she can't even talk. She can't even talk. Sometimes you're listening to some babies and you're wondering, what exactly are you saying? She can't even talk. And that's what happens a lot of times in the realm of the spirit. When a lot of Christians talk, God is looking at you like, what are you saying? You know, just like a little child trying to talk. They can't talk. Every time you talk down, to talk unbelief, you're talking, you know, in a language that the realm from whence you are, you know, is inconsistent with that realm. But you see, when you start using the word, you find that it starts dominating your speech. When you speak the word. Now, one reason why a lot of people don't use the word is because they don't know the word. They don't know it. I mean, there are some situations right now you may be in. You want to use the word, but you don't know which one. Which word do I use now? Praise God. Which word do I use? That is why the Bible says study to show yourself approved, a workman that needed not to be ashamed. A lot of people are ashamed in different areas of their life. They are living a shameful life because they don't know the word. Jesus said, you do err because you know not the scriptures. As a believer, you need to spend time meditating upon the word. You see, as you meditate upon the word, you are actually exercising your spirit. That's what initiates growth. Meditating, studying, meditating, reading from different translations, getting the word into your spirit, getting it into your heart. Now, as you do, you'll just realize that out of the abundance of your heart, the word starts coming out. Okay? They say there's a trouble, you have something positive to say. You have something good to say all the time. But if at every given time, you are always, you know, you always have something negative to say, praise God, it is because the word of God is not dwelling in you richly. And Paul is saying, as a result of this spiritual state, there are lots of things I really want to reveal, but it's difficult to reveal it to people who don't even know how to use the word. Because to understand the ministry of Melchizedek, we need to know how to use the word. Because you need to understand, spiritual things are understood by comparing spiritual with spiritual. Okay? Write that down. Spiritual things are understood by comparing spiritual with spiritual. In order to be able to understand the ministry of Melchizedek, you need to be able to compare scriptures with scriptures. Okay? And that would be, you know, a normal thing to those who are used to using the word, meditating upon it, studying it, digging into it, you know. And then he actually talks about the fact that everyone that uses milk is unskillful in the word of righteousness. There's a particular emphasis on that word of righteousness. What is the word of righteousness? The word of righteousness is the revelation of righteousness. What righteousness means. Are you listening to me? Who is righteous? Are you listening? And who can take advantage of righteousness? And how to take advantage of righteousness? And what righteousness brings to you? Now, how is this important? Now, this is very important, especially because of the subject of study, which is the high priestly ministry of Jesus after the rank and order of Melchizedek. It is important because when we get to chapter 7, you're going to find out that the interpretation of the name Melchizedek is firstly King of Righteousness. Now, Paul is saying, those who do not have insight, understanding into the doctrine of righteousness, they will not be able to really understand when we start going into the nitty-gritty details of the ministry of Jesus after the order of kingship of righteousness. Because the word Melchizedek is interpreted King of Righteousness. Now, that's the order of his high priestly ministry. It's based on the revelation of righteousness. I don't know if you're following me. Now, so if you don't even understand what, if you don't, number one, if you don't know that you're righteous, number two, you don't know how you became righteous, number three, you don't know what righteousness means, then to talk about Melchizedek is like giving you additional mathematics when you cannot even solve 1 plus 1 equal to 2. That's what Paul is saying here. How many of you know that you are righteous? Can I see your hand? How do you know that you are righteous? What makes you righteous? What? You are the righteousness of God in Christ Jesus. You know, it's very easy to quote that scripture. Praise the Lord. But what does righteousness mean? Righteousness means, write this down if you're taking notes. It means to be in right standing with God. That's what it means. When you say I'm the righteousness of God in Christ Jesus, it's not just, you know, a theoretical definition of you being righteous. It means that you are in right standing with God in Christ Jesus. The fact that you are in Christ Jesus, you are in right standing with God. Number two, it means you have a right to stand in the presence of God without a sense of sin or a feeling of condemnation. Oh, glory. Hallelujah. I said hallelujah. Number three, it means you are now in God's good books. That's what righteousness means. Righteousness means you are now in God's good books. You are now favorably disposed to God, and God is favorably disposed to you. Are you there? And then righteousness means that you have rights in the kingdom of God. Oh, and that's the kingdom that he is king over. As our high priest after the order of Melchizedek, he is our high priest after the kingship of righteousness. The scepter of authority of that kingdom is righteousness. Are you there? And so you need to understand that to derive benefit from his ministry, you need to first of all recognize that you are righteous, and your righteousness is based on your faith in Christ Jesus. Bible says, with the heart, man believes unto righteousness. How do you become righteous? You believe unto it. When you believe on the Lord Jesus, that he died for you and rose again for your justification, you believed unto righteousness. Are you listening to me? When you confessed Jesus as Lord over your life, you confessed unto salvation. For with the heart, man believes unto righteousness. With the mouth, confession is made unto salvation. Are you following this? Now, the way you became righteous is the same way you live righteously. To live righteously, you have to believe God's words. concerning every area of your life. Are you listening to me? I don't know if you need to get this. You need to get this. You need to get this. You need to get this. Are we together? You became righteous by believing on the Lord Jesus and you got saved. Now, to live, for the Bible says, those that are justified, those that are made righteous, they live by faith. What is faith? Faith is confidence in God's word, believing God's word. Now, I am made the righteousness of God by believing on the Lord Jesus. Now, I live every day a righteous life by believing God's words. Now, you see why it is that some born again Christians, even though they have been made the righteousness of God, they are not living the righteous life. Because the way you live the righteous life is the way you were made righteous. The same method with which you became righteous is the same method that it takes for you to live a righteous life. You have to believe on the Lord Jesus to be made righteous. To live righteous, you have to believe on the words of God concerning every aspect of your life. That is why it's important to spend time discovering, meditating upon the scripture so that you can know what the scripture says. By reading and meditating and believing and acting, then you are living a righteous life based on your faith. Because you see, in the New Testament, righteousness comes by faith. That's how righteousness comes in the New Testament. So, it says that you know, strong meat belongeth to them that are full of age. Even those who by reason of use have their senses exercised to discern, you know, both good and evil. Verse 1, chapter 6. Therefore, living the principles of the doctrine of Christ. That word principles is actually the elementary principles of the doctrine of Christ. Let us go on unto perfection, not laying again the foundation of repentance from dead works. Did you see that? What does it mean? Not laying again the foundation of repentance from dead works. You see, one of the characteristics of baby Christians is that they are always repenting. That is one of the characteristics of born again, of baby Christians. Every time they want to pray, oh God, I repent. Oh God, I repent. From what? From every sin I've committed knowingly and unknowingly. Baby Christians are always repenting. Have you been to prayer meetings? You see, even some folks who are, so to speak, leading. He said, may we all repent as we approach the Father. May we all repent. And from what? Just repent from all sins and dead works, lifeless things you've done, things that have the capacity to kill. Repent. Repent, repent. And then, you know, we all fall on our feet. Oh Lord, we repent. And the Lord says, from what? You see, that is one of the characteristics of a baby Christian. They are elementary principles of the doctrines of Christ. You need to understand God's provision for sin. You see, 1 John says, I write these things unto you so that you do not sin. Alright? He says, but if anyone sins, we have an advocate with the Father. Jesus Christ, the righteous one. Now, God does not expect us to live in sin. Now, when you sin, He expects you immediately to confess that sin right there and then. Not for you to wait till we have prayer meeting tomorrow evening and to say, okay, may we all now confess all the sins we committed last week. You ought to have confessed it right there when you committed it. Not to pile them in a shelf, a file. You understand? On Monday I fought, on Tuesday I slapped somebody, on Wednesday I smoked cigarette. And then before you pray, oh Lord, we repent. And you know, I find a lot of people, they are specialists in repenting. And they don't know how to receive. Receive. Everybody say receive forgiveness. They know how to repent, asking for it, but they don't know how to receive it. You need to understand, when you ask for forgiveness, God forgives you even before you asked. That's the truth I'm telling you. The same blood with which you were born again is the same blood that cleanses your life every day. Are you listening? Let me show you something. Flip over to 1 John. Let me show you something. 1 John chapter. Because you know, a lot of people, the devil knows how to make you feel. You see, the reason why you are being punished now is because of what you committed 5 years ago. And then you just believe. You are still a baby struggling with the issue of repentance. Okay? 1 John, have you found it? I said, have you found it? Oh, I love this. Verse 5, this then is the message which we have heard of him and declare unto you. Chapter 1 verse 5, 1 John chapter 1 verse 5. This then is the message which we have heard of him and declare unto you that God is light. In him is no darkness at all, praise God. If we say that we have fellowship with him and walk in darkness, we lie and do not the truth. What does that mean? If we say we are his children, if we say we're born again, if you say you have made Jesus the Lord of your life and you are consistently living a life of sin, that is darkness, then you are lying to yourself and lying to us. Your claim of being born again is a lie. That's what he says. Because if you are a child of God, you don't consistently practice sinning. Are you following me? Now, he says, if we say that we have fellowship, verse 6, with him and walk in darkness, we lie and do not the truth. Verse 7. But if we walk in the light, I like this. Somebody says, how do I walk in the light? Which light? Is it sunlight or moonlight? No, it is the light of God's word. Bible says the entrance of the word of God is light. Are you listening to me? If you do and live your life based on the word, that's what it means. That's what it means to walk in the light. Walking in the light means living your life based on what God's word says. God's word says it, and that's what you want to do. Now, if you walk in the light, or if you walk in the word as he is in the light, watch this. We have fellowship one with another. That's we and the Father. And watch this. And the blood of Jesus Christ, his son, cleanseth us from all sin. Now, what sin? What sin is he cleansing me from when I am walking in the light? I don't know if you're following what I'm showing you here. What does it mean? If we walk in the light as he is in the light, okay, he says we have fellowship one with another, and the blood of Jesus cleanseth us from all sin. And let me show you something, what this means. You see, when you are walking in the light, you are walking in the light that you have. You do not have all the light there is to have. Are you listening to me? And so, there are aspects of your life where you do not have light. Because you do not have all the light there is to have. But it says here, if you are walking in the light of what you have, the knowledge of the word that you have, what happens is this. The blood of Jesus goes into a continuous action in your life. In those areas where you do not have complete light or the light, for which reason you do make mistakes. And this blood cleanses those areas of your life even without you confessing it. Are you following me? It's a continuous wash the blood is doing. Because you are not yet perfect. And the purpose of that blood is to preserve, is to protect, is to uphold you while you are on your way to perfection. Are you listening to this? Now, look at the next verse. I want you to get this. And then he said in verse 8, if we say that we have no sin, we deceive ourselves. What does that mean? That means you're walking in the light, you don't have all the light. Even though you're walking in the light, you cannot claim that you have all the light. That means, even though you're walking the light that you have, there are areas where you are still in darkness. And you make mistakes in those areas without even knowing. You didn't know that you sinned.
1: So he is saying there are lots of sins that believers find themselves in that it's not like they plan to sin. In fact, they didn't even know it was a sin because they were walking in the light that they have. In these areas, they don't have light. But the fact that you don't have light in those areas does not make you exonerated if you do wrong things in those areas. It's still a sin. It's still a sin. But you are walking in the sincerity of your heart. You are walking in the light that you have. And so, without even you requesting, the blood of Jesus constantly cleanses you in those aspects of your life. I don't know if you're following this. So when they say, may we all repent from the sins we cannot know, plus the ones we know, plus all the... See, the blood has cleansed it before you ever came. Are you listening to me? Now, look at what he says next. Verse 8. If we say that we have no sin, we deceive ourselves. And that's true. Anyone who says he doesn't have sin is deceiving himself. Because you do not have all the light there is to have. So you're not walking in all the light there is. You're only walking in the light that you possess. But what about the areas where you don't possess light? You're walking in ignorance in those areas. And everything you do in those areas of your life is sin. But he says, if you walk in the light that you have, as he is in the light, the blood of Jesus cleanses you from all sin. What sin? The sins that come into your life in those areas where you do not have light. Now, watch this. Verse 8 again. If we say that we have no sin, we deceive ourselves and the truth is not in us. Verse 9. If we confess our sins. Now what sin is this now? Now this is a different type of sin. This is a sin, a deliberate breakage of God's will, God's word for your life in areas where you have light. You know this thing is not right, but you did it. And immediately after you finish doing it, your heart smote you. Is that right? Now, that's the sin, he says, you must confess. Now, if we and you are not supposed to postpone the confession till you see the priest. You know, people say, well, let's go for confession. and they have a day that they go for confession. No! No, because at that time, when that sin is in your life, if you don't confess it, your fellowship with your father is broken. You don't want to live 1 minute without fellowship with your father. So why would you postpone it? Till when they say, the prayer leader says, okay, we've come to God. No, we've always been with God. Are you listening to me? We have not just come to God because we came to church. The truth is, we brought God here. Shout amen if you understand what I'm talking about. Why did I say that? Because God lives in you. You are his dwelling place. You are his habitation. You don't need to wait, you know, until you get to the physical building called church before you confess your sins. Once you know you have done wrong, immediately repent and say, Lord Jesus, I receive your forgiveness. I receive your mercy. And forget it when you have repented. Forget about it. Because, look at what he says. Are you still there? If we, verse 9, confess our sins, he is faithful and just. I like those two terms. Faithful and just. He is not just faithful, he is just. He is not just, he's faithful. What does it mean? He is reliable. You can count on him. His reliability cannot be compromised for anything. He is reliable. You can count on him to forgive you. He is not like a man who says, you know, this is the seventh time you have committed this sin. Men keep records of wrong. God said, their sins and iniquities I will remember no more. It means he will not keep record. That's what God said.
2: 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Now, this has been your host, Pastor Emmanuel Ogbeche, asking you to keep living in God's divine presence. God bless you richly, and bye-bye.

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softly. 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Sweet Holy Spirit. 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

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Thank you, Lord Jesus. Hallelujah. Praise the Lord. You may be seated in His wonderful presence.

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Look your neighbor at the eyes and say, welcome tonight. Those of you online, let's also welcome those that have joined us from all over tonight online. Let's put our hands together for them. Hallelujah. God is good. He's good all the time. Hallelujah. We are living testimonies of his goodness and of his mercies that knows no bounds. Hallelujah. Let's go to Psalm 66. Thank you, Lord Jesus. He's not only a good God, he's a faithful God. We have witnessed his faithfulness in the past 25 years of ministry. Hallelujah. Come on, give the Lord a big hand of praise. Everything about the kingdom of God is as if a man should cast seed into the ground. We've seen God show his loving kindness to us. Hallelujah. This year's anniversary is a prophecy. Hallelujah. We are where we are today by the grace of God. We've seen the light of his grace shine in different aspects of our lives. That grace has brought us to a place of illumination, a place of understanding that we were never at many years ago. The grace has equipped us and it has prepared us. Hallelujah. We have had a feel of what the grace of God can do. But God has sent a word of prophecy to us concerning the next chapter that he has opened for us. If you believe, say amen. Amen. Our God is a God of times and seasons. He uses time and uses seasons as tools to kickstart things, to trigger transformations, to give new hope and stir new faith. Hallelujah. Let's read from Psalm 66. And I'm going to touch on the words of prophecy, which I believe the Spirit of God has for the entire House of Diplomats Assembly.

0: And I believe for every one of you here tonight, this word will light upon your spirit. Hallelujah. Make a joyful noise unto God, all ye lands. Hallelujah. Glory, hallelujah. Sing forth the honor of his name. Make his praise glorious. Hallelujah. Say ye unto God, how terrible art thou in thy works. How frightening, how scary, how awesome, how incomprehensible are thy works. Through the greatness of thy power shall thine enemies submit themselves unto thee. Hallelujah. All the earth shall worship thee and shall sing unto thee. They shall sing in thy name. Amen and amen. They shall sing, come and see the works of God. For he is terrible, frightening, amazing. He is rare in his terrible actions and doings towards the House of Diplomats Assembly. Hallelujah. Glory to God forevermore. Come and see the works of God. He is terrible. The New English Translation uses the word frightening, unheard of, unseen. Hallelujah. God said to me by the Spirit of the Lord that he has opened a chapter of extravagance upon the House of Diplomats Assembly. And the word grace is going to mean so many different things. If you have ever checked up the meaning of the word extravagance, it means exceeding the bounds of reason, exceeding the bounds of common sense, exceeding the bounds of expectations, unreasonable. Like when someone goes out to shop and he's an extravagant person, you are like, this is extravagant waste. This is excessive. This is, did you have to go this far? Hallelujah. The Holy Spirit has sent a word to us. And in the new chapter, the Holy Ghost is taking us into as a church. He's saying, the greatness of my power will be extravagant in its manifestation. The greatness of my arm shall be seen in extravagant dimensions. The greatness of my mercy shall be seen in extravagant territories. The greatness of my works will be seen in excess like you have never known before. A common word in this new territory will be the word rare. Rare. Everybody say the word rare. R-A-R-E. R-A-R-E. Rare. The Spirit of the Lord says we have entered into rare dispensations of the Spirit. When you talk about the word rare, it means it's uncommon. It's not an everyday occurrence. It's not something you can find all over the place. The rare dispensations of the Spirit shall be at work in favor, coming in unusual and uncommon territories. Let's read something here from Genesis. Hallelujah. Genesis chapter 6. Have you found it? Everybody say the word rare. It came to pass, Genesis 6 verse 1, when men began to multiply on the face of the earth, daughters were born unto them, that the sons of God saw the daughters of men, that they were fair. They took them wives of all which they chose. The Lord said, my spirit shall not always strive with man, for that he also is flesh. Yet his days shall be 120 years. And the Bible says there were giants in the earth in those days, and also after that the sons of God came in unto the daughters of men, and they bare children to them. The same became mighty men, which were of old, men of renown. And God saw that the wickedness of man was great in the earth, and that every imagination of the thoughts of his heart was only evil continually. And the Lord said, he repented the Lord that he had made man on the earth, and he grieved him at his heart. And the Lord said, I will destroy man whom I have created from the face of the earth, both man and beast and the creeping thing and the fowls of the air, for it repented me that I have made them. The entire generation was marked for destruction. Verse 8 says, but Noah, hallelujah, but Noah found grace. Everybody say the word grace. That word, Noah found grace in the eyes of the Lord, is rare favor, uncommon in his generation. So rare that what you would classify as an extravagant action of God was unleashed upon Noah. Noah found grace in the eyes of the Lord. Verse 13. And God said unto Noah, the end of all flesh is come before me. When God was saying the end of all flesh, Noah was a flesh. But Noah found rare favor. For the earth is filled with violence through them. He says, and behold, I will destroy them with the earth. Make thee an ark of gopher wood. Room shall thou make in the ark, and shall pitch it within and without it pitch. Hallelujah. And he goes ahead and says, this is the fashion he gives in the pattern. And verse 16, a window shall thou make in the ark. In verse 17, and behold, I, even I, do bring a flood of waters upon the earth to destroy all flesh, wherein is the breath of life from under heaven, and everything that is in the earth shall die. But with thee, I will begin a new chapter. I have a word from God, brothers and sisters, for the House of Diplomats Assembly. God is saying, I have opened a new chapter. This chapter is a chapter of rare favor. Hallelujah. If you believe, say, I believe it. Say, I take it. This rare favor will separate generations. A generation has just closed. A new generation is opening up in this house. It will distinguish, hallelujah, our lives in territories that we have never known. This was a supernatural dispensation of the Holy Ghost God gave to Noah. God gave to Noah access into future technologies. Never before this time had there been boatyards. Never had there been technologies of building massive floating substances on the top of water. God showed Noah how to build a boat without he going to a boat building yard or boat building institution. God showed him the laws of flotation at a time when Archimedes had not discovered Archimedes' principles. The rare favor of God gave Noah access into what I call future dispensations of grace. The Holy Spirit says there is beginning today an outpouring from the realm of the spirits in territories of my favor that will be frightening in its manifestation. Many will see it and they will call it terrible works of God. Hallelujah. It shall be seen upon our lives. It shall be seen upon our affairs. Upon the works of our hands, it shall be seen. This rare favor will cause the eyes of many to see into the realm of the spirits. Hallelujah. Hey, glory to God. Things that belong to the future. God did something really very excessive. Extravagant. When we talk about extravagant grace, it means excessive. I mean, this is really like too much. God placed excessive favor on Noah. Excessive faith in Noah. Excessive confidence in Noah. He wiped out everybody else in that generation. What if Noah disappoints him and there's nobody else as a substitute? In the eyes of the natural, this is nothing but crazy. How can you invest all your hope on this project called Noah? What is it that you have on your mind? What is it that makes you so confident that this next chapter that you have opened, for which reason you have closed this old chapter, is going to be, you know, successful? It's going to stand the test of the temptations of darkness. The Holy Spirit said to me that the extravagance of this next chapter that he has opened unto us is because it's going to be a chapter of the display of the greatness of his power. The greatness of his power will be so amazingly great that it will unleash the greatness of mercy. That there is no pit that Noah will fall into that mercy can't lift him out of. Hallelujah. Can you say amen? Amen. Say, I believe this. And I take it. I just want to touch on a couple of things because I know today is the first night. So let me just take you quickly. Everybody say rare. Are you ready for rare? Are you ready for rare? Yeah. Second Chronicles chapter 1. Second Chronicles chapter 1. Thank you, Lord Jesus. Second Chronicles chapter 1. Chapter 1, verse 11 and 12. God said to Solomon, because this was in thy heart, and thou hast not asked riches, wealth, or knowledge, nor the life of thy enemies, neither hast thou asked long life, but hast asked wisdom and knowledge for thyself, that thou mayest judge my people over there, over whom I have made thee king. Wisdom and knowledge is granted unto thee. And I will give thee riches and wealth and honor, such as none of the kings have had that have been before thee. Neither shall dare any after thee have the like. What do you call this? Rare. Everybody say rare. Can you say it one more time? Rare. This is uncommon grace. This is extra. How do you give one person wisdom that nobody else can ever acquire? How do you give one person wisdom that all the kings put together before he was born never had? How can his head contain it? And all the kings that are going to be born in the flesh in the future, well, not including us, hallelujah, because Jesus said, of all the kings born of women, the Bible said there was none as great as John the Baptist, but those that are born of the Spirit, we are greater than all of them in the Old Testament. Are you hearing me? And God is saying, if he gave Solomon a rare dispensation of the Spirit in wisdom, in riches, in wealth, house of diplomats, assembly, thus saith the Lord, a new chapter is opened unto you that will cause an outpouring of rare manifestations of the Spirit in wisdom, in riches, in wealth like you've never known before. First Chronicles 29. First Chronicles 29. First Chronicles 29. I was praying and asking the Lord, how do you want me to go? The Holy Spirit said, prophesy. For prophecy must go before manifestation. What I'm doing right now is that God calls the end from the beginning. So you need to take what I'm saying seriously, you understand? Hallelujah. First Chronicles 29. Are you out there? First Chronicles 29. Hallelujah. Verse 25. The Lord magnified Solomon exceedingly in the sight of all Israel and bestowed upon him such royal majesty as had not been on any king before him in Israel. And the Holy Spirit said, I am the same yesterday, today, and forever. And I'm opening your eyes to see that a corridor of rare outpourings of my favor is open unto the house. Rare. Say rare, everybody. Rare. Second Chronicles 9. Second Chronicles 9. Second Chronicles 9. Look at this. Come on, look at this. Second Chronicles chapter 9. Hallelujah. The Bible says in verse number 22, King Solomon passed all the kings of the earth in riches and wisdom. All the kings of the earth sought the presence of Solomon to hear his wisdom that God had put in his heart. So God put something inside him. Are you out there? Did you hear what I said? God put something inside him. And God is saying he has put something inside the House of Diplomats Assembly. He's put something inside us, brothers and sisters. He's put something inside us. I said he's put something inside us. Hiya! Ha ha! Hallelujah! It's called extravagant grace. In excess, beyond what we've known before. Hallelujah. If you thought you've witnessed grace, get ready for this terrible walk of the Spirit that's beginning today in this house. Get ready for this terrible walks of grace beginning in our lives this weekend. Hallelujah. All the kings of the earth sought the presence of Solomon to hear his wisdom that God put inside his heart. God puts things into people. And a lot of times it is just his grace. How could God put a plan for the ark in Noah's heart? Noah didn't ask for it. God put it in his heart, revealed to him a future that was coming into manifestation. It was nothing but his grace. Are you out there? And I found out that God usually does this when he sets his eyes on somebody and he decides he just wants to use this person in ways like no one else can imagine. Nehemiah put it this way. Nehemiah said, God made Solomon so enriched with the grace of God because his name was Jedidiah. He was beloved of the Lord. And the love of God and the kindness of God showed its color in his life like he's never known, in rare fashion. God is saying that rare operation of the Spirit is here. King Solomon passed all the kings of the earth. All the kings of the earth. Brothers and sisters, not all the kings of Israel. All the kings of the earth. From north to south. From China to India. From Middle East to Europe. All the kings of the earth. God put something in his heart. And God usually does that when he's about to bring somebody out. And I'm saying it's our season. Hallelujah. All the kings of the earth sought the presence of Solomon to hear his wisdom that God put in his heart. And they brought all sorts of things to Solomon. Frightening wisdom. Frightening manifestations. Hallelujah. I said hallelujah. Like an eagle stirred up her nest, fluttered over her young, buried them, spreaded abroad her wings. The Spirit of the Lord said, the House of Diplomats Assembly have come to the point where my wings are now spread under you. Says, I've fluttered your nest. I've burned you. Now you are in that phase where my wings are spread under you. And I will cause you to glide, not by your power or your might, but it will be obvious that this is nothing but the excess actions of God's grace. When an eagle stirs up his nest, the nest and the eagle is in the nest. When an eagle flutters over her young, the eagle is in the nest. When an eagle, you know, while in the nest, you know, scatters the nest, the eagle is in the nest. When the mother eagle spreads its wings on the bottom of the eagle, it is an indication of a close of a chapter. A new chapter was beginning and is beginning for the eagle. The eagle's days in the nest comes to an end. The day the mother spreads his wings under the eagle. And I was praying in the spirit today, and that's what the Holy Ghost said to me. He said, your days of me, you know, dealing with you in the nest are come to an end. Now, the new chapter is going to take you out of your nest, said the Spirit of the Lord. And you will be gliding on the wings of extravagant grace. Not your might, not your ability, but rare, uncommon wings, hallelujah, will cause you to fly where you couldn't fly before. There will be rare joy in this house. Lift your hands and say, I take it. I take it in the name of Jesus. There will be rare joy in this house. Is it possible?
1: Yes,
0: come on, talk to me. Is it possible?
1: Yes,
0: let me give you a scriptural basis for that. Prophecy must hinge on scriptures. You don't prophesy out of the boundaries of scriptures. 2 Chronicles 30, verse 26. 2 Chronicles 30, verse 26. Hallelujah. I said hallelujah. I said hallelujah. I said hallelujah. 2 Chronicles 30, verse 26. So there was great joy in Jerusalem. There was great joy in the house of Diplomats Assembly. For since the time of Solomon, the son of King of David, the son of David, King of Israel, there was not the like in Jerusalem before. A rare dispensation of joy. It begins in this house in the name of Jesus. By the greatness of his power, by the rareness of his favor, the rareness of his wisdom, the rareness of his joy, the rareness of his miracle working power. I'm going to close with that tonight so that we can pray. Mark 2. Are you ready for rare miracles? Are you sure? Greatness of his power. Rareness of the dispensations of the Spirit. I'm spelling the word grace. I'll continue tomorrow. G-R. Greatness of his power. Rareness of his favor. Rareness of his wisdom. Rareness of his joy. Rareness of his miracle working power. There is a dispensation of miracles that is back. It's back in this house. Lava Dego, you no sigede. Rare manifestations of the miracle working power of God. Frightening miracles. Frightening ones. Do you have Easy English translation? Easy English, do you have it? You don't have it. I wanted you to see that verse of Psalm 66 in verse 5. Easy English translation. Maybe I can read it for you before I read this scripture. Amen. I said amen.
1: Amen.
0: Thank you, Lord Jesus. Can you come on the keyboard for me? Play strings. Play something nobody knows. Hallelujah. Hallelujah. Psalm 66. Verse 1 again says, shout aloud to God because you are happy, everyone on earth. Can we do that? Come on. Whoa. Sing to the glory of his name. Make the sound of his praises beautiful. Say to God, the things that you do sometimes frighten people. And I'm saying, brothers and sisters, House of Diplomats Assembly, get ready for frightening manifestations of the miracle working power of God. He says, you are so powerful and strong that your enemies are afraid of you. The whole world will get on its knees in front of you. It will sing your praise. It will praise your name in a song. Selah. Come and see the things that God has done. The things that he did for people frighten many of them. Get ready for frightening miracles. Hallelujah. He says the things that he did for people frightened many of them. Why? Because it's a rare manifestation of his miracle working power. Brothers and sisters, there are territories of grace. There are dimensions of grace. There are dispensations of the spirits. There are times when God decides that he wants to bestow a manifestation of his grace upon somebody like Joseph in a land that where he's supposed to be a slave, that would distinguish his life and make his life, a beacon of light in that generation. In the natural, it may not seem reasonable. It may not seem expected. But when God decides to focus on a man, it shifts that man's life. I'm here to say, you are that man that God has selected. You are that man that God has marked out. God is saying, I'm taking you into a new season of my extravagant grace. He says, I know you've tested up my grace, but there's an extravagant dimension of the same. Say, I take it. Say, it's mine. In the name of Jesus. Mark. Mark chapter 2. Thank you, Holy Spirit. Mark chapter 2. Are you there? Bless the Lord, oh my soul. Bless the Lord, oh my soul, and all that is within me. Bless his holy name. Mark 2, verse 12. Well, I think let's read a couple of verses there. Verse 5. When Jesus saw their faith, well, actually, you know that account from verse 1. When Jesus entered into Capernaum some days and it was noise that he was in the house, straightway many gathered together, insomuch that there was no room to receive them. No, not so much as about the door. And he preached the word unto them. And they come unto him bringing one sick of the palsy, which was borne by four people. When they could not come nigh unto him because of the press, they took the man off of the roof, uncovered the roof. And when they had broken it up, they let down the bed whereon the sick of the palsy lay. When Jesus saw their faith, he said unto the sick of the palsy, Son, thy sins be forgiven thee. But there were certain of the scribes sitting there, reasoning in their hearts, why doth this man thus speak? Blasphemies. Who can forgive sins but God only? But immediately, when Jesus perceived in his spirit that they so reasoned within themselves, he said unto them, what is your problem, guys? Why are you reasoning like this? If you were the one that received what I just did now, you're going to talk like that. But this is me paraphrasing now. Hallelujah. He said, why reason you these things in your heart? I don't understand you people, guys. Have I no right? Notice what he says there. Where are we? Verse 9. Whether it is easier to say to the sick of the past seed that sons that sins be forgiven thee, or to say, arise and take up thy bed and walk, but that ye may know that the Son of Man had power on earth. Everybody say the word power. That's the word exousia, right? Right, in this context, to apply extravagant grace to anybody he chooses. Maybe they thought this guy wasn't qualified. He's not even a part of the service. He didn't start from the beginning. They brought him through the roof after the church was already full. But this grace says, when I get in motion, the first will be the last. And the last will become the first. The written off will be the accepted. And the unqualified will become the qualified. Are you listening to this? He said that you may know that I have the right to decide what happens. He says, on earth to forgive sins, he said to the sick of the palsy, I say unto thee, arise. Everybody say, arise. Arise, take up thy bed and go thy way into thy house. And immediately something hit the guy. It's called miracle working power. Miracle working power, brothers and sisters, is real today. Hallelujah. And I'm going to be talking to you a lot about it going forward. Because you see, when you teach on these things, the manifestations become pronounced. Are you following this? Miracle working power hit that guy in a territory he had never known in all his life. Man sick of the palsy. The Bible says Jesus said to him, arise. And as Jesus said to him, arise, the scripture says, immediately he arose. Hallelujah. Brothers and sisters, when grace says arise, it doesn't matter what holds you down, you will arise. And grace is saying, I have opened up the door for a new territory of my grace to show itself in rare favor, in rare wisdom. And, oh my goodness, it means there's nothing that can hold us back. Hallelujah. He says, arise and take thy bed and go into the house. Immediately he arose. Immediately, not a few hours later. Immediately he got up. The guy got up. I said, the guy got up. I said, the guy got up. And I'm saying this to you tonight. You are getting up anywhere you need to get up. It doesn't matter how down you may be. You are getting up. That anointing of God's spirit is causing you to get up. You are going to get up in a way you've never gotten up before. In your business, in your finances, in your spiritual life, in every aspect of your life. You are getting up. Hallelujah. Your days of sitting down have come to an end. I speak this into your life in the name of Jesus. Immediately he arose, took up the bed, and went forth before them all, insomuch that they were all amazed and glorified God, saying, we never saw it in this fashion. Can you give us Message translation? Verse 12. Give us Message translation. The man did it, got up, grabbed his stretcher and walked out. Hamalea. Glory to God. With everyone there watching, brothers and sisters, get ready. God's going to be working in your life at the view of everybody. His grace is going to be showing itself. Everybody in your family will see it. People who used to know you down there, they will see that this is not even the grace of God. Hallelujah. They rubbed their eyes. Are we seeing clearly? Are we seeing properly? Are we sure we are seeing clearly? They rubbed their eyes in ridiculous and then praise God, saying, we have never seen anything like this. They rubbed their eyes. Am I seeing clearly? I'm saying you are next in line. I'm saying you are next in line. I declare this over your life in the name of Jesus. the miracle working power of God in rare territories will show itself to you in the name of Jesus, according to every area of need in your life. Lift your hands and let's receive this extravagant grace. We receive it upon our lives. We receive it upon our lives. Elabakiono, speak in tongues if you can, everywhere. If you can't, speak in tongues. Raise your voice in tongues. For those of you who can, talk to God right beside you. He that speaks in tongues speaks not to men, but he speaks to God. Lembrade kio salam. 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Lamaseke, new territories of insights. New territories of insights. 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I'm opening up your eyes.

Thank you, Holy Spirit. Lift your hands to the Lord everywhere. Father, according to everyone's needs, I'm asking for the manifestation of your presence. According to everyone's needs tonight, sweet Holy Spirit. Oh, thank you, Lord Jesus. Thank you, Lord Jesus. Thank you, Lord Jesus. Thank you, Holy Spirit. That dispensation of rare miracles is here. It's here tonight. Lord, we will not be silent. We will always worship you. Thank you, Lord Jesus. Uchenna, come over here. Come. Thank you, Lord Jesus. Lift your hands towards heaven.

0: If you know you need a miracle in any area of your life, can I ask you to come because of time? I will not be silent. I will always worship you. Take it from the beginning. You, Lord, yes, thank you. Can we all be in an atmosphere of worship?
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0: Welcome to the teaching ministry of Pastor Emmanuel Ogbeche. God's word is his instrument of change. We know as you listen that your life will not remain the same. Enjoy the word made plain.
1: Let's turn in the Bibles to the scripture we're using for a text. We are sharing on the series of Winning with Grace. Hallelujah. Praise the Lord. How many of you have already started winning? You are born to win. You will always win. Say good amen to that. Hallelujah. Thank you, Lord Jesus. 2 Corinthians chapter 2, verse number 14. Now thanks be unto God, which always causeth us to triumph in Christ. Hallelujah. Can we all say that together? Say thanks be unto God, who always causes me to triumph in Christ. Say, I always win in Christ Jesus. Hallelujah. Do you believe that? The Passion Translation of that verse, God always says, God always makes his grace visible in Christ. Can you shout amen? Because I am in Christ, God always makes his grace visible to me. Can you say that? Say, God always makes his grace visible to me because I am in Christ. Hallelujah. God always makes his grace visible in Christ. Now, the word Christ speaks about Jesus, speaks about the anointing on him, speaks about the word of God. So there are many lights we can view that verse from. We can view it from the lights of our spiritual positioning in Christ Jesus. We are in Christ because we are in Christ. We are members of his body, of his flesh, and of his bones. God always makes his grace visible in our lives by virtue of our presence in Christ. Hallelujah. Secondly, that verse also infers that the grace of God is expressed in the word of God. Every time God brings a word to you, he is making his grace visible to you because Christ Jesus is the word. Can you say amen? Do you understand that? Every time you hear the word of God, God is making his grace visible to you. It is therefore important to see the expressed grace every time when it's expressed. One reason why Paul wrote to the people then, Acts 20, he said, I commend you unto God and unto the word of his grace, which is able to build you up

0: and to give you an inheritance among them that are sanctified is because every time the word of God is put forth, grace is being made visible. That's why it's called the word of his grace, the expression of his grace. Also, that word also makes us have a different perspective of view to the written word of God. Is everybody with me? If you're here, wave your hand. Eye contact. All right. It also helps us to have a different view to the written word of God, because Jesus or Christ speaks about the living word, and the Bible is the written word, right? And God always makes his grace visible in Christ or in the word or in the written word. So it changes our perspective of relating with scriptures. When you're reading scriptures, whether it's an account in scripture, whether it's a story, hallelujah. I mean, for instance, if you're reading the story of Noah building the ark, that's God making his grace visible to you. That's God showing you what the grace he has given you can cause you to do, and what you can do with the grace that he has given to you. Now, it's important to have this perspective, you know, because in the first service, Pastor Mee was sharing with us on the fact that grace is not just only favor, it is also God's ability given to us, revealed to us, manifested to us. Are you there? And you can't see what the grace you have can do or what the grace that is given to you is all about unless you look at the word of God, where God has put grace on display. So that's what that verse is saying when it says God always makes his grace visible in the word, in Christ, in the written word. Now, the problem with many Christians is that they don't see the word of God as God showing them grace, which they can take a hold of and employ in different aspects of their lives. Let me make this practical, because I believe that it's important to come down to where you live. You know, Abigail, for instance, lived with the most foolish guy, according to the record of the Bible, in the whole scripture. Her husband was the most foolish guy recorded in Bible history. He was notably foolish, that the Bible says his name was called Nabal because folly was in his stomach. I mean, the guy was pregnant with foolishness.
1: Yeah, you say amen.
0: And he was Abigail's wife. Come on. Hello. There are times you could, for instance, be in a marriage that you think is the worst circumstance you found yourself in. But I tell you, if whoever you are in a marriage with is not as foolish as Nabal, your marriage is not the worst. Come on. I said, come on. Hallelujah. Nabal had the reputation of being bullish, no control of his temperament, indiscriminate in reasoning, irrational in behavior, unpredictable character, but unfortunately the guy was rich. When you read that account, grace is being made visible to you if you find yourself in a relationship that questions the reason why you are in that space. So you want to look at, how did Abigail survive in that kind of foolish environment? And we have no record that she walked away from the guy. God delivered her from it, I believe, because of the righteousness of her soul. The guy's foolishness killed him. And we do know that Abigail was such a woman of quality because of how David quickly took her to be one of his other wives the moment that Nabal died. We can learn from Abigail that grace is the ability to respond in ways contrary to how you are expected to respond in the natural. They told Abigail, your husband has just made a mess of all that has, you know, David sent people to come and ask Nabal to give them some stuff because they were sharing sheep. And while the shepherds of Nabal was in the wilderness, the Bible tells us that David and the servants protected the sheep and protected, you know, the shepherds. And David hears that Nabal is sharing sheep, you know, and he sends a message, please, can we have some piece of meat from the animals that you guys have killed? Nabal sends a message and says, who is David? And who is the son of Jesse? He knew who David was. He knew exactly he was the king anointed. But he had no regard for the anointing of God on David. He had no respect for the authority of David. And you do find people in relationships, marriage, not sometimes not even marriage, even dating relationship, that are like Nabal, have no wisdom at all. Absolutely foolish. Hallelujah. And you can see in the way they talk, you can see in their way they disregard authority figures, you can see the way they disrespect people who carry anointings. For instance, there are people who sit on social media and attack pastors. You can see that this is a demonstration of a neighbor spirit. Are you following this? And you may be in a space where the guy or the woman in your life is like that. Grace makes itself visible in the response of Abigail. Are you following this? Telling you that Abigail, from that account, we learn that she did not spend her time trying to mourn over the relationship that she was in. She was already in a bad deal. I mean, excuse me, if you went to the market and you bought yourself some rotten tomatoes, you just have to figure out how to use it to cook. You can't start crying about how rotten the tomato is. You can wash it and boil it until, and spice it until all the rottenness changes taste. That's exactly what Abigail did in that space. She took the stuff, went to meet David, bowed before David, and she fixed what her husband's mess, you know, was already on display without her husband even knowing. When you read that account, it is an expression of grace to you. It is grace being made visible to you to help you win in your marriage. Are you following this? The same thing with the life of Ruth. Ruth had lost her husband and wife, her husband. She was now a single lady. No hope of where to find a husband from. And we can learn the expression of grace as a message to us from that account that you don't spend all your time mourning about your loss. You will take the shine away from you. You will remove the attractiveness of your life such that if a Boaz would have been attracted to you, if you are clothed with a cloud of moodiness and with a cloud of sorrow and with a cloud of, you name it, depression, no Boaz will want to pay attention to you. She had suffered loss. There was no hope in the natural that she could get a husband, but she chose to be a woman of honor and a woman of brilliance. In the Bible says she said to Naomi, her mother-in-law, let me go out and make myself relevant. I can't stop living because I'm single. I can't stop living because I'm waiting for a husband or a wife who has not showed up. Doesn't matter what my age is, I can still be of value today. And the Bible says when she made that choice and decision, she went into the field. It turned out that the field where she went to, you know, glean corn was the field that belonged to Boaz. Grace makes itself visible in the world in order for you to gain victory. So you need to look at accounts in scripture as grace speaking to you, as grace communicating to you, and then you walk in the same steps of faith that the people in those accounts walk in, and what happens to you, you will always get the same results. I'm telling you, if you use the same laws and the same rules, you will always get the same result under the same circumstances. Can you say amen? I believe that, you know, we can actually, have predictable outcomes if we walk with that consciousness. So God always makes his grace visible in the world. Are you out there? So any grace you can't see in your life right now, get in the word of God and try to find that grace in the word. Hallelujah. Can you say amen? Well, Pastor, I can't take it anymore. I just can't forgive her. There is a grace to forgive. It's right in the Word of God. If you look at Jesus on the cross of Calvary, the Bible says while they were nailing him, he looked down and said, Father, forgive them, for they know not what they do. That is grace being made visible to you, that if your cousin has been crucifying you with a nail, killing your character, killing your name, or your I don't know who it is, anybody could killing you, crucifying you, making a mess of you, you can do exactly like Jesus did if you look in the Word of God. Say amen. You don't want to look anywhere else for grace. Where are you going to find it? It's in the Word of His grace. And once you find out, it's important to understand that grace has many understandings. Grace means divine favor. It does definitely means God's ability released into your incapabilities. Grace is God's willingness. Hallelujah. And the Holy Spirit said to me during the week, he said, my grace at work in you is your willingness to do what I tell you to do. Grace in you makes you willing to do what God tells you to do. And that's why Paul, I mean, we always talk about grace as God's willingness to be involved in my life. And the Holy Spirit said, yeah, I am willing to be involved in your life, but my grace at work in you is your willingness to do what I tell you to do. Can you say amen? Many times we are willing for God to be involved in our lives, but we are not willing to do what God said we should do. Let's put it this way. We are not willing to be involved in God's word. God wants to be involved in us and he is involved. It's time now for us to begin to be involved in God, involved in the word. That's what the second part of that verse is saying. Give it back to us. Give it back to us. Give it back to us. The Passion Translation. That's what the second part of that verse is saying. God always makes his grace visible in Christ, who includes us as partners of his endless triumph. Say, I'm a partner of the endless triumph of Jesus. Did you say it? Say it if you didn't say it. I am a partner of the endless triumph of Jesus. Through our yielded lives. How? Through our yielded lives. Grace can only manifest to the extent of our yieldedness to the word of grace. Come on. Grace, a lot of time, is delayed by yieldedness, lack of it, can be limited by lack of yieldedness, can actually be stopped by lack of yieldedness, or by partial yieldedness can create a complicated miracle for you. You get a miracle, but with a lot of complications around it, because your yieldedness was not complete. So grace could not finish the it could not finish the miracle like it planned to do. Pastor, how do you mean that my miracle can be complicated? Listen, windows in the house let light in. That's what illustrations or biblical examples do to a sermon. So let me show you what I just said from the book of Luke. I'm teaching by the inspiration of the Spirit, so just follow my talks, all right? Luke chapter 5. Sometimes when some things come out of my mouth, the Holy Ghost will just link up a biblical scripture to show you what we just talked about. All right? Luke 5. Is everybody there? Come on. If you're there, say I'm there. It came to pass, as the people pressed upon Jesus to hear the word of God, he stood by the lake of Gennesaret, saw two sheep standing by the lake, but the fishermen were gone out of them and were washing their nets. Are you there? So they were washing what? Their nets. Nets, it's in plural. Is that correct? Is that correct? All right. Verse 3. He entered into one of the ships, which were Simon's, and prayed him that he would thrust out a little from the land. And he sat down, taught the people out of the ship that belonged to Simon. Now, when he had left speaking, he said unto Simon, launch out into the deep and let down your nets for a draught. Hallelujah. I said hallelujah. If the leaves of the master says, launch out into the deep and let down your nets. Nets, is it singular or plural? Nets for what? For a draught. What do you think is going to be waiting for you out on the ocean side. Nothing but a drought. Hallelujah. I said hallelujah. And by the way, there's a lot of spiritual revelations in this verse. A lot of spiritual revelations. And I really believe that it's... Remember I told you grace makes itself visible. Are you listening? If you are doing business and things are not working, one of the things you can do to turn around the condition of your business is to give some of the time that you're investing in that business for God's service. Find a way to get involved in the work of God and the house of God. Let the anointing of God come on that time that you invest into the house of God. You know, people have a way of walking and walking like, they walk like elephants and eat like ants. And they keep walking like that because they think that, you know, they just need to try harder. And it is good to work hard, and we preach it, we teach it. It's important to be hardworking, but not without grace. It is a vain thing to wake up in the morning and sit up late at night only to be eating bread of afflictions. So if you find out that you are not making a headway as fast as you can, well, what you can do is take anything that represents that business and hand it over to the Lord Jesus and say, Father, what would you do with this? It could be your time, it could be your ability to talk in evangelizing, it could anything you have that could be of use to the kingdom of God, hand it over to the Lord and say, Lord, you can use this in the meantime. I mean, I'm not going to spend all my life, you know, trying to work this business and it's not making any headway. Now listen, Jesus took the boat of Peter that they had used to fish and they couldn't catch any fishes, and he used the boat to preach. Grace makes itself visible in the word. Whether you see it or not is dependent on your mental orientation. You need to learn to see grace when you read scriptures. Can you say amen? So for me, that's grace teaching me what I ought to do if my business is not going forward. All right? Take some time off and say, Lord Jesus, I just want you. Sometimes it could just be taking time off to spend in prayer. Are you following this? And letting the Lord sit on your boat, glory to God. Let the Lord use some of your time. Let the Lord use some of anything that you have that is useful to you. Let God use it. And the Bible tells us when Jesus had finished, he said to Peter, now you go back into that business. Hallelujah. It tells me that if I take time out and invest it into the kingdom, when I go back to that business, I should be expecting a drought. I should be putting out nets, not just nets. Are you following this? Are you seeing the teaching of grace? Now, look at this. That was just some extras for you from that verse, all right? Extras. Everybody say extras. Small chops. Praise God forever. Let's look at where we were coming to right there. So, in verse 4, when he had left speaking, when the Lord had finished using Peter's boat, when it was over, the Bible says, he said unto Simon, launch out into the deep and let down your nets for a draught. Now, everybody listen. The small chops ain't over yet. Are you with me? Are you enjoying this? Come on, let me ask anybody, are you enjoying this? Because I'm enjoying myself. So enjoy it with me, praise God. I love what I do, praise God. That's why I've been doing it for many years. Amen. I hope you love hearing the word yourself. Now, this tells us something about your business. Some people have a way of abandoning their businesses because they failed. Or the business didn't make progress, so they just give up on it. Now, grace is teaching you what to do. It's telling you, in that season where things are difficult, turn anything that can represent that business, turn it over to the Lord. It could mean, like I said earlier on, give time to pray. Give time to wait upon the Lord. Come to church. Go out and evangelize. Use your time to be a blessing to somebody. And when you are done, grace is saying, go back to that business. Go back to it. And I really believe some of you need to hear that this morning, because there are things you've abandoned, but grace is saying, go back for a drought. Hallelujah. Go back and pick that thing up, because right now there's a turning around coming for it. Grace has stepped on the boat. And when grace steps on your business boat, who is that fish in the ocean? passion that will not report at your boat when you go out there to fish. And we are also saying by the Spirit of God that Jesus has already released that grace for your business to flourish, and the light of it is shining now, and you now need to go back and get, as you're going back, don't go with one net. Go with many nets. Hallelujah. Because you're about to catch a drought. I think that word is for somebody here whose business may have lulled. You know, they said business is slow. And now for some people, when business is slow, their energy becomes slow. Their passion becomes slow. They only go out with just one net. There's no more enthusiasm. There's no more zeal. And so they are not getting the results they're supposed to get. Now grace is saying, get back to that place where you used to do that thing and put your energy and drive. Wake up at fall like you used to wake up. Get your feet up and market that product and get that thing out until it becomes a drought. See, I'm hearing you, sir. Are you sure you're hearing me? Say amen. There's no room for giving up once we get grace into the motion. I really believe this verse actually speaks so many things. You know, many times when things are failing and you bring in the word, hallelujah. When they brought Jesus into that boat, they were bringing in the word. They were bringing in the word. They were bringing in the word. What does the word say? Psalm 1, the Bible says, blessed is the man that walks not in the counsel of the ungodly, nor stands in the way of sinners, nor sits in the seat of the scornful, but his delight is in the law of the Lord, and in his law doth he meditate day and night. He shall be like a tree planted by the rivers of water, whose leaf will not wither, and they will bear fruit in all seasons. Hallelujah. We are those trees that are planted by rivers of waters. Trees of righteousness. Planted by rivers of waters. Are you following this? That's what the word says. And the Bible says there, whatsoever he doeth shall prosper. Well, that's a word of grace for your business. Get that word into your business boat and get your hands on that business like you used to do it before. Whatsoever I do shall prosper. I refuse failure. Whatsoever I do shall prosper. That is a word of his grace. Whatsoever I do shall prosper. Hallelujah. That's part of what it means. And the Bible says, Jesus said, let me into your boat. Let the word into your boat. And I really think that's what we should do in every area of our lives. Let the word into the marriage. Stop trying to discuss why you guys are always having fights. Let the word in. What does the word say? What does the word say? The word of God says the servants of the Lord must not strive. Okay? I am a servant of the Lord in this relationship. I refuse to strive with you. As much as it depends on you, be at peace with all men. Hallelujah. It depends on me in the context of the fact that I can choose not to fight you if you want to fight me. I can choose to love you if you want to fight me. I can choose to forgive you when you're giving me a hot slap. So what's happening here? I am letting the word into the boat of my marriage. We need to let the word in. Yield to the word in the every area of our lives. Yield to the word. Get the word in. Get the word in. Get the word in on your body. Get the word in on your hair. Get the word in on your blood sugar. Don't let that blood sugar thing keep running around the city as though it's in charge. You get the word of God on that blood and tell it to align itself to what Jesus purchased for you on the cross of Calvary. Himself bore your sins on his body on the tree, and you are dead to sin. You live to righteousness by the stripes of Jesus. You are healed. And your blood sugar is normal. Your pressure is normal. Tell it. Tell it that it's normal. Tell it in the name of Jesus. Don't keep looking at that gauge and let that gauge make you depressed. It's okay. Look at the gauge, and whatever, as you are checking the gauge, tell the gauge what it's supposed to be. Is everybody listening to me? Are you following? That's how you need to get the word in your boat. You see, once you get in your boat, all of a sudden you just realize that, you know, you get into winning ways. Glory to God. You get into victory realms. Hallelujah. Including getting the word into your exams. You have exam to write. Don't panic like students who have no God. Hallelujah. And I have an handkerchief. Thank you, Lord Jesus. Oh, it's here. Thank you. Don't panic like students who have no God. Don't panic like people who don't know. Well, Pastor, you know. half of the class always fails this course. Well, that's half of the class. It is written concerning me. I have more understanding than my teachers, because his law is my meditation. And I believe, and therefore I declare, I understand this course. I get the word involved in the name of Jesus. It is written, I understand science. I understand the language of the Chaldeans. Malakayaloza. Hey, glory to God. Get the word in the book. Don't just read the book and then they say, now do you understand? Say, Sisi, I don't know what the word is, but I have no clue what they are saying. Have you heard that? I have no clue at all. Don't talk like that. You are not clueless. You've been enabled with the wisdom of the anointed one. Shout amen. Hallelujah. Even when you don't see the way, don't say it. Just keep quiet. That's part of what God taught Moses. God taught Moses that. Are you following this? And he knew how to talk before the Israelites. He stood before the Israelites and said, stand still and you will see the salvation of the Lord. And they ran back behind the bush and said, oh Lord God, I have no clue at all. I just spoke by faith outside. God said, all right, go out there and point your rod. And that's exactly what to do. Before men, talk bold before God. Say, Father, I receive your wisdom. I receive your grace. I receive your understanding. Lord, I receive your strength. You know, this my husband has been such a difficult person, but I receive grace for it. I receive victory over it in the name of Jesus. When you go outside, you act like a very humble person towards that husband of yours. You know it's difficult, but in the presence of God, you are like, Father, I receive grace for it. I receive grace for it. I receive grace, sorry. Don't let any situation you are in convert you into an unbeliever. Not even the worst wife in town should make you become a sinner. Shall we continue seeing that grace should abound? No. We've been redeemed, delivered from the authority of sin. We now have grace to do what the law could not do for us. Hallelujah. Amen. Oh, I've already almost finished my time. Can you imagine? Are you still there? Well, I believe that was the Spirit of God, all right? Can you say amen? Now, when he had left speaking, he said unto Simon, we're still in chapter 5 of the book of Luke, and launch out into the deep and let down your nets for a draught. Simon answering said unto him, Master, we have toiled all the night and we found nothing in that water. There is no free, there's no fish, there is no crayfish, there are no periwinkles inside, not even water snails. We found nothing. We caught nothing. So Peter is talking about what he had just finished experiencing. Simon answered and said unto him, Master, we have toiled all the night and have taken nothing. Nothing. Ever say nothing. One of the things that failure does a lot of times is that it makes you weak and unwilling to fight again. One of the things that failure does is that it makes you weak and unwilling to fight again. But grace brings a new willingness to you. And God wants you to receive that willingness that comes by grace. He's not saying go and toil. He says go and catch enough fishes that if you're not careful, it will sink your boat. That's what he said. And remember, he is God. He can see. He saw. He had toiled all night. Hallelujah. And the Bible says, if you'll see with me, Peter said, I have taken nothing. We have taken nothing. Nevertheless, at thy word, I will let down the net. Everybody say the net. What was the instruction of Jesus? Come on, give it to us. What did Jesus say? That's in verse 4. Come on, let's look at it together. Everybody, let's read. 1, 2, go. Everybody, come on. How many nets? Verse 5. Let's read together also. And everybody listen to this, because many Christians, most of us, and I believe God is delivering it from that partial obedience spirit. Partial obedience. Half obedience. Pastor says, go to your husband and tell him you're sorry. You go and cook a nice egusi soup. That's not what the pastor told you to do. He said, go and tell him you're sorry. Are you following this? But so that it will not be that you disobey, and then you go put the food on the table, and you tell him, the food is on the table, and it's like, I don't want to eat. And then you keep quiet. Next time pastor sees you, how far? I did what you told me to do, but he didn't respond. What exactly did you do? Was it what he told you to do that you did? Come on. Come on. Talk to me, please. Come on. You pretended as though you were obeying because you were, you know, you don't want to say, you don't want to dishonor. You don't want to dishonor Jesus. But in your heart, you ain't going to do what he said. I'm not going to waste my time washing all the nets. It's not going to work. Somehow in your mind, you believe change is not going to happen. You believe, and the thing with grace is that you could delay it, hinder it, obstruct it, frustrate it, limit it, if you don't yield to it in its totality. Or you could create complicated miracles for yourself. Come on. Are you still there? Let's read. Verse 6. When they had done this, they enclosed a great multitude of fishes, and their net did work. That net was supposed to be, those nets were supposed to be part, recipients of the grace of God in that miracle experience. They weren't supposed to break. Peter knew he had sinned. Look at the next verse. Verse 7. They beckoned unto their partners, which were in the other ship. Come on. Is that the next verse? Okay. Verse 8. When Simon Peter saw it, he fell down at Jesus' knees, saying, "Depart from me, for I am a sinner." Grace took the little obedience and went as far as it could go. But where the miracle occurred, but with complications. Nets started breaking. You could come around and say powerful testimony. Ayamana, we had a breakthrough. Our net broke. When the net broke, some of the fishes went back to the water. That was not a plan of grace. You couldn't take home all grace wanted for you. If your net, I don't see no fish waiting there when the net is open. What traps the fish, according to the instruction of grace, is the net. Grace said, send the net in. They said the fish is going to fly into your boat without the net. Grace said, put the net. So without the net, the fish have no obligation to hang around you. The nets broke. Pastor, but the harvest was so much. There's no way the net will not break. Well, I will show you another scripture where grace held the nets together because of complete obedience. Complete yieldedness. Let's look at that. John 21. Say I'm enjoying this. Have you found it? John 21, verse 3. Simon Peter said unto them, to his colleague disciples, "I go a fishing." They said unto him, "We also go with thee." They went forth and entered into a ship immediately. And that night they did what? Again, similar situation. That same pattern of miracles. When the morning was now come, Jesus stood on the shore, but the disciples knew not that it was Jesus. Jesus said unto them, "Children, have ye any meat?" They answered him, "No." Hallelujah. And he said unto them, "Cast the net." There is a specific reason for Jesus now saying, use the nets, not nets. First time, he said, use all your nets. Second time, he said, use only one. I want to show you something. The same anointing that released multitude of fishes in the first case, but you use one net when I told you to use many nets, that one net broke because it could not withstand the pressure, and the operation of grace was limited because of incomplete yieldedness to the instruction of grace. Now, the instruction of grace is put only one net. One. Right? Let's go on. Are you following me, everybody? What does he say there? Verse 6. Hallelujah. And he said unto them, "Cast the net on the right side of the ship, and ye shall find." They cast therefore, and now they were not able to draw it for the multitude of fishes. Now, there's an amazing thing happening here. They can't pull it now. The thing is overloaded with fish. And I can imagine, I'm not sure how many of them were there. I mean, there was James and John, the sons of Zebedee. There was Simon Peter. There was Thomas Didymus. There was Nathaniel. You know, so it was a group of them. And they were pulling this fish. I can imagine, maybe Thomas said, Simon, are you sure it's not a stone we caught? Well, it was fishes. They can't pull it in and the net won't break. Look at that. Come on. Are you still there? Verse 7. That disciple whom Jesus loved said unto Simon Peter, it is the Lord. When Simon Peter heard that it was the Lord, he got his fish's coat unto him, for he was naked, and did cast himself into the sea. And the other disciple, he started swimming to the ocean. The other disciple, to the shore rather. The other disciples came in a little boat, for they were not far from the land. But as it were 200 cubits, dragging the net with fishes. As soon then as they were come to land, they saw a fire of coals there and fish laid thereon and bread. Hallelujah. That's another message for another day. Praise God. Jesus said unto them, bring of the fish which you have now caught. Simon Peter went up, drew the net, emphasis on that word, the net, to land full of great fishes, and 153. When the Bible says great fishes, we're not talking of catfish. Hi. These are serious aquatic animals. Praise God. I declare that grace will give you the best of every environment you find yourself in. Grace will give you the best in your marital life, in your financial life, in your businesses, in the work of your hands. Grace will cause the best to come into your hands in the name of Jesus. I say it in Jesus' name. Hallelujah. Oh, not some fingerlings. Are you listening to me? Or tilapia fish. These are heavy duty fishes. When they move, they don't, you know, you see some of those fish, when you want to catch them, they move, you know. These fishes move with majesty. The master had summoned them. And this is what the Bible tells us. God always reserves the best for the righteous. And I declare the best of all things over your life in the name of Jesus. Concerning the works of your hands, the best of all things comes your way. Say, I take it. In the name of Jesus. No fingerlings in my boat. Glory to God. Hallelujah. Well, look at what we were trying to show you there. Amen. So Jesus said unto them, bring the fish. Simon Peter went up, drew the net to the land, full of great fishes, and 153. And for all there were so many, yet was not the net broken. John wrote that because he was there when the first net broke. He knew why that first net broke. The limited grace by incomplete yieldedness. Paul said, God always shows his winning grace to us. Every time we are fully yielded to what the word of God says. And it's so important, brothers and sisters, that we yield to the word of God. You know, the Bible says grace is reserved for people that are yielded. God resists proud people, but he opens up reservoirs of grace for those that are yielded. And as I begin to bring this message to close, I want you to understand that this yieldedness part is a big key to the manifestations of all forms of grace. Are you following this? You will not know that you could build an ark if you didn't yield to what God told you to do when he said, go build an ark. You will never know what will come out of that instruction. And part of, when we talk about yieldedness, it simply means do it if God told you. Obey it if God said so. Follow it if that was what God revealed to you. Don't question it. Don't doubt it. If that's what God said, follow it. Walk in the light of what God said. Hallelujah. I said hallelujah. That's one reason why Jesus did miracles in different ways. It's all about what God said. All about what he said. What about what grace said to you? Are you following this? If you remember the story of Jairus, Jairus' daughter was sick at home. Two similar occurrences. Jairus' daughter was sick at home, and the Bible tells us she came to Jesus and besought him and said, "Come to my house, come lay your hands on my child." And Jesus said, "All right, I will." And he was going to Jairus' house. Are you following this? Now, Jairus had to take a hold of what Jesus has already committed to doing at that time. He was coming to his house. But sometimes you can come to God and ask him that, for instance, the story of the nobleman's son. The Bible says there was a nobleman's son who was equally sick and dying. And he came to Jesus and said, "Come lay your hands on my son." Jesus looked at him and said, "Except you guys see signs and wonders, you wouldn't believe." And the man said, "Look, please come. My son is about to die. This preaching ain't working for me." Jesus looked at him and said, "Go. Your son liveth." Same conditions. Jairus' daughter was at home sick. This man's son was at home sick. But the manifestations of grace to them differed. And following what grace said is always the key to the end result you want to see. And God many times does not limit the ways in which he manifests himself because he doesn't want people making idols around his processes. Do you understand what I mean by that? He wants you to be open to the spirit of faith. So for Jairus, he says, "Come to my house." He said, "I will come." And as he's going, you know the story, there was a delay. I mean, and a woman with the issue of blood collected her miracle. Wow, he was, you know, coming to the house. Hi. If you're here, wave your hand. Praise God. There's a point of revelation there. Please listen. Jairus comes to Jesus. That's like we come into prayer. Jesus said, "All right, I'm going to come." The manifestation of the miracle did not occur at the time of prayer. The manifestation of the miracle did not occur at the time of prayer. Everybody, come on. Between the time of prayer and the time of the manifestation of the miracle was a time lapse. That seems, a lot of times for some people, to be a delay or waiting period. Now, within waiting period, woman with the issue of blood comes in, testifies. And you are looking at it. Many times a lot of people, when they go to prayer and they talk to God about things, there's always a time lapse. And in between the time lapse, a lot of people are taking the miracle. Now listen, it is important when people are taking your miracle and yours is still in the waiting to always learn to rejoice with them. And never become bitter and angry while yours hasn't occurred yet. And hold on tightly to the word, which is in this context Jesus. Jairus had to hold on tightly to the word. Okay? Now the Bible tells us the woman finishes taking a miracle. There's a lot of delay, you know. And while they were being delayed there, somebody came from Jairus' house and said, "Trouble not the master. Leave that word and faith confession you are doing. The girl is already dead. It's over." Are you following this? I said, are you following this? A lot of times, that's the practical space a lot of people find themselves in when they are waiting upon the Lord for things. Sometimes, you know, you've gone to prayer, and once you pray, it is important to believe that you have received. That's what that story is teaching us. Believe you have received, even though the manifestation has not been realized in your house. In your house, your damn cell is still sick. Okay? Now, in between, when you believe you've received, and when the manifestation of healing grace shows up in your house, there will be a lot of things on the path that may want to distract you. You were the one who said you were going to get married at the beginning of the year, but your cousin got married first before you. Another person found a very handsome guy that you were eyeing. The guy asked her out instead of you. That's one of the things that can cause a lot of bitterness in church. You were targeting that brother is going to say, "Hi, Sissy. Hi, sister. I like you." Right under your nose, he goes and asks this one out who doesn't have all the structures you have. Say amen. And if you're not careful, you could be hot. Not just hot with the person who looked away from you, but hot with God who has not yet manifested. But you forgot that when you prayed, grace was released. But the manifestation in your house has a time lapse. And in between, there will be a lot of people taking their miracles. Some get married, some get a job, some get this, some start businesses, some buy cars. In between. And as long as it hasn't showed up in your house, it simply means what they got is theirs. Yours is still coming. You don't ever get frustrated out of your faith, because everybody in town has already gotten their breakthrough. It seems like you are the only one left. No, don't let the devil talk you out of it. And if that will not work, the devil will sometimes complicate the situation, make it more horrible. Bad report, doctor's report, you name it. Apply for job, they tell you you don't qualify. All of those reports coming from your house to destroy your faith in the word of God. And the Bible says when that happened to Jairus, Jesus turned to him and said, "Fear not, only believe." In other words, don't let the fear in. And it's important to understand these dimensions of operation of grace, because it is different from the guy who came to Jesus and said to Jesus, "You know, my son is at home, he's sick." Jesus said, "If you guys don't see signs and wonders, you wouldn't believe." And the man said, "Come to my house, please. All this English you're speaking, I don't understand it. Jesus said, Go. Your son liveth. And the man took the word also, and his son lived. Hallelujah. Now, I know some of you may be asking, "Pastor, but why would Jairus have to wait and that guy have to get his own instantly?" Well, we could propose so many reasons. One of the thoughts that comes to my mind is the fact that sometimes when grace has something more for you, it takes you through a learning process. The guy that walked away with his miracles does not know how grace works. Grace did not show him his ways. But for Jairus, who was a ruler of the synagogue, he learned knowing the ways of God. He learned knowing how to get grace to walk. They got to Jairus' house and Jesus said, "Take every unbelief and unbeliever out of this house. I don't want any unbelief around me. I just want Peter and John, who are men of faith with me." And Jairus, you got faith. You and your wife, you got faith. I want you guys in the room. You know what Jesus did for Jairus? Jesus gave Jairus the recipe to preserve his miracle, which that other guy didn't get. And so you have people who receive miracles, they don't know how to keep it. Because you don't know the process of how grace works. You got the miracle, next week when you need another miracle, you'll be looking for the man of God. But if you learn the process, hallelujah, that sometimes when you release your faith, you have to stand fast in faith. You have to resist fear. You have to resist doubt. You have to resist unbelief. You have to learn to stay in an atmosphere of faith. Remove people of unbelief from your life. Once you do that, all of a sudden, you are prepared for the victories of faith. Amen. Well, stand on your feet, praise God. I guess that's all I can share with you for today. Thank you, Jesus. Give him praise for the learnings of his word. Thank him for his word. There's always so much more, but we thank you, God, for what you've spoken to us. We bless your name. We worship you. Lift your hands towards heaven and receive that grace upon your business, upon the work of your hands. Grace for an overflow in your business boat. Hallelujah. Receive it in the name of Jesus. Father, we stand in agreement. We receive the same grace that you released upon the boat of Peter. We receive that grace. We receive it into manifestation upon the works of the hands of everyone. I speak life to abandoned projects. Resurrection life to abandoned processes.

0: area of your life to begin to flourish in the name of Jesus Christ. Receive the willingness, the strength of mind, the boldness to go back in the name of Jesus to do that business again. As Peter went back to his place of previous failure, I speak in the name of Jesus the grace of going back to bring restoration to everything in your life that may have been termed a failure, may have been given up on. The grace to go back and resuscitate it and bring it back to a place of functionality. I call that grace into manifestation in your life in the name of Jesus. Let that grace impact your relationships. In the name of Jesus, let the willingness of mind to go back and work on that relationship, let that willingness of mind be activated in your mind towards your relationships in the name of Jesus. Every aspect where anyone may have given up, in the name of Jesus, we call new life to that aspect of your life. We declare in the name of Jesus that God makes His grace visible to you in every area of need in your life in the name of Jesus Christ. Amen. Hallelujah. Thank you. Blessed be. And the Holy Spirit says, don't be afraid. Don't be afraid to go back and redig your wells. Don't be afraid. Don't be afraid of the reports of the current circumstance. Don't be afraid, for I have chosen the things that are to bring to naught the things. The things that are not to bring to naught the things that are. The things that are now are temporal, but the things that are not are eternal. And I've chosen the things that are eternal, and they will displace the things that you can see right now. So let not fear control your mind, but believe. Fear not, but only believe. Believe that the victory will show itself in that aspect of your life. In Jesus' mighty name. And I see businesses moving to another scale. The grace of God took Peter's business of fishing to another scale, another level. They had to beckon on partners. They had to beckon on partners. They had to reach out to extend the ability to take in their inflow. And the Spirit of the Lord is saying, I have caused my grace to be poured out over you. An expansion is in the horizon in the work of your hands. In the name of Jesus. Come on, let's give Him praise. Hallelujah. Thank you, Jesus. Part of how to respond to grace is to walk in the light of it. So when you leave the service, take a piece of paper and pen. Start writing down, what do I need to do now to take in my drought? To take this stuff to the next level, because the grace is in the air. Alright? Don't ignore it. Don't let the grace be in vain. Go out there and do something with it.
1: This has been your host, Pastor Emmanuel Obeche, asking you to keep living in God's divine presence. Bye-bye.
2: We are diplomats in this place. We represent God to this generation. If you want to meet with Jesus, you don't need to go to Jerusalem. Hallelujah! You are being built. You are being built. You are building together for an habitation of God through the Holy Spirit. You are being built. We want you to know you are not trying to get blessed. You are not on your way to get the blessing. The blessing is already on your life. You are already blessed, the Bible says.
3: Get ready for a life transforming experience today on In His Presence.
2: You believe everybody else is powerful but you. And that's one reason why God ain't using many people the way He plans to use you. You believe, oh, you know, Pastor, I don't think I have please tell sister, whatever, to please lead the prayers. Meanwhile, God wants you to lead the prayers. You're like, hey, I can't do that. I don't have what it takes. And then you transmit it into your career. You transmit it into your relationships. Are you following this? In the face of challenges, you write yourself off. How can you write yourself off? That's a grasshopper complex. That grasshoppers are reflections of fear. And anytime a believer lets fear dominate his thoughts in any area, you are turning into a grasshopper. God has not given us the spirit of fear. Are you listening to me? And you should not be afraid. You should not be afraid to try new things. You should not be afraid to fail.

their lives because they're surrounded by competition. They're like, everybody, I don't think I can make it. But that's not the intention. God knows you can. God knows you can. Hallelujah. God knows you can. Verse 30, Caleb still the people before Moses and said, let's go up at once and possess it, for we are well able to overcome it. I love Caleb. Hallelujah. I said, hallelujah. Verse 31, but the man that went up with him said, we be not able to go up against the people, for they are stronger than we. And they brought up an evil report of the land which they had searched unto the children of Israel, saying, the land through which we have gone to search it is a land that eateth up the inhabitants thereof. Really, Mr. Man? Everybody in the land is, the land eats people up. How come you saw Hittites there? Saying, the land through which we have gone to search it is a land that eateth up the inhabitants thereof. And all the people that we saw in it are men of a great stature. So what are you telling us about yourself? You believe everybody else is powerful but you. And that's one reason why God ain't using many people the way he plans to use you. You believe, Pastor, I don't think I have the... please tell sister, whatever, to please lead the prayers. Meanwhile, God wants you to lead the prayers. You are like, hey, I can't do that. I don't have what it takes. And then you transmit it into your career. You transmit it into your relationships. Are you following this? In the face of challenges, you write yourself off. How can you write yourself off? That's a grasshopper complex. They wrote themselves off. They said, look, the people that are there, those that survived there, have special ability. They are giants. They are of a great stature. They know how to talk fluently. People that preach, Pastor, their mouth is very smooth like yours. But me, I cannot even put two words together. Grasshopper complex. One of the characteristics of grasshoppers, the Bible itself identifies grasshoppers as among all the creatures that God created, the number one creature that defines what fear is. They are a fearful breed of creatures. The book of Job tells us that. That grasshoppers are reflections of fear. And anytime a believer lets fear dominate his thoughts, in any area, you are turning into a grasshopper. God has not given us the spirit of fear. Are you listening to me? And you should not be afraid. You should not be afraid to try new things. You should not be afraid to fail. Failing is part of the game. Come on, are you listening to me? It's part of the game. You fail, you get up and try again. But when you are afraid and you allow the fear to get into your bloodstream, all of a sudden it completely deactivates every godly DNA in you. You're no longer able to talk like a child of God. You find yourself talking like people that don't have God. Imagine these people talking all this now. These are people that were used to pillar of cloud and fire. They've forgotten the pillar of cloud and fire that came out with them from the wilderness. Remember there was pillar and cloud, pillar, what do you call it? Pillar of fire by day, pillar of cloud by day, fire by night. They forgot that. They forgot that they walked through the Red Sea and they saw the thing standing to the left and to the right. And they saw that when the Egyptians are said to do it, they saw the Egyptian chariots landing. These are the same people. The same guys. They've forgotten. They forgot that they were in their tents when rain started falling on top of the roof of their tents. They came outside. It was not normal rain. It was bread falling out from the skies. One time they cried. They said, give us meat. God said, okay, tomorrow you see meat. The next day, meat was falling out from the skies. They saw it. They wore the same clothes. The clothes never wore out. Their shoes were supernaturally preserved. They knew God. They knew God was there. That's what the Bible says. They

0: entered not in because of unbelief. You see, unbelief is a refusal to stay on track with God's word. You know the truth, but you will refuse deliberately to allow it reign over your heart. They chose rather to catch a different vision. That was not the vision God told them to go and catch there. And that's the issue. Sometimes, you know, the Spirit of God is trying to give you right vision. The devil say, no, leave that vision. Let me give you the vision I want for you. The devil is giving them now a different vision. The devil is showing them that they are dead. You're already as good as dead. The moment people try to cross this place, you're already dead. They are going to kill you. These giants will kill you. You are going to finish. And that's what keeps many people in the comfort zone of the wilderness. Remember, by this time they are in the wilderness. And God is saying, no, your time in the wilderness is finished. It's over. It's time to enter the land. But because of fear, what if it doesn't work? What if it doesn't work? Come on. What if it doesn't work? Will you have been the first person to fail? Hello? What if it doesn't work? Let's think about it. I tried and they denied me. So, thank God you are denied. At least you understand the emotions of being denied and how to help people that are denied. Because a lot of people are suffering from being denied. And they don't know how to do this. You don't even know what to say to them because you've never been there. And now you are denied. Okay, this is how it feels like. You should not be afraid to fail. Don't lose your self-esteem because of a challenge you are unwilling to embark upon. There are 7 things I want to talk to you tonight before, amen. About that. Praise the Lord. Are we still together? Say loud amen. Amen. Say good amen. Amen. Verse number 33. Bible says, and there we saw the giants. Praise God. But you're not supposed to be looking at their size. The sons of Anak, which come of the giants, and we were in our sight as grasshoppers. Hallelujah. How? In our sight, in our perspective of view, when we discussed amongst ourselves, 10 of us, are you listening to me, Brother Moses? I'm talking about myself and my colleagues from the tribe of Oshea, the tribe of Benjamin. I'm talking about the discussion me and Gadiel had. We discussed it. Listen, Caleb and Joshua are trying to deceive people. Listen, we've 10 of us had a conference meeting. And we all analyzed to say, how do you see yourself in the face of these people that are in this land? And we all concluded that all of us are grasshoppers. We hop on grasses. Are you following this? You know why? Before you catch a grasshopper, it flies to the next one. Grasshoppers don't stop to fight. That's why they are grasshoppers. When anything threatening them is coming, they just hop to the next grass. And a lot of Christians are like that. They hop away from fights. Instead of standing and fighting for your ground, you just hop on the next car, hop on the next relationship, hop on the next bus. Let's just hop away. Let me ask your neighbor, are you like that? You don't want to be like that. They always quit. Grasshopper complex people always quit. They just quit. Slight test. You know, Pastor, I really don't like conflict. Really? You don't like conflict? And you think running away from it is the solution? No! The whole Bible is all about warfare. Warfare. Even Jesus went to hell and fought. He came up and said, take my name, go back and continue the fight. Amen. Make all my enemies your footstool. In the days that God fights his enemies, the Bible says his people shall freely offer themselves. Amen. Hello? Read it all through the Old Testament. Fight all throughout the days of Abraham and Isaac. They are fighting Philistines. Hello? David and Goliath, was that not a fight? And now you are like, Ace, you know, I don't really like fights. It depends on your weapons. And depends on how you are fighting.
1: You must understand what kind of weapons you have. The weapons of our warfare are not carnal, but they are mighty through God to the pulling down of strongholds. Are you listening to me? Casting down of imaginations. You can be coming with a huge chest that is so fat. I am coming with the word of faith in my mouth. Are you listening to me? In the name of Jesus, I'm coming with my patience and my operation of the gifts of the spirits. I don't have to throw a punch to kill Goliath. I just need an anointed stone. Oh my. Hey. I don't have to. We don't even need to touch ourselves. The problem is that you think that in order to kill the giants, you need to exchange blows. God knows that if you exchange a physical blow, we may not find your nose. Are you there? So he just says, just believe. Go and ask Jehoshaphat how they defeated the Ammonites and the Moabites and others besides. Are you out there? Praise the Lord. The Bible says God told them, just get your tambourines and sing. And dance. Are you listening to me? And leave the rest to God. That's all God is looking for. Just take that step and leave the rest to God. Are you listening to me? That's how we will heal the sick. That's how we will raise the dead. That's how we will open deaf ears and heal crippled legs. Just put your hands and leave the rest to God. But you know, the devil will not want you to try. He will tell you, no, what if it doesn't work? So, what if it doesn't work? No, Pastor, I started frying fat cake, but I closed down the business. Thank God, start another one. Start another one. Fat cake didn't work. Pack it to the corner. Which one will work? Slimming cake can work. If the fatting cake doesn't work, slimming cake might work. Because people don't want to go fat, so give them slimming one. But that is true. Think about it. I mean, who wants to get fat cakes? I mean, it's called fat cakes. I don't want more fat. I'm looking for how to get rid of it. Okay, thank you. You don't want fat one. I have slimming one. What's inside it? Aloe vera. mixed with a bit of flour. You just need to have that dogged determination that, you know, just like Caleb. Caleb said, look, forget about all those things they're saying. We are taking the land. Let's go up at once. That's the attitude. That's the winning attitude. That's a victor's mentality. I can do it. Let's go. Let's make it. Let's take the move. Are you there? Not shrinking backwards. Are you listening to this? Low self-esteem is what makes people to back off, to shrink. And that's one of the characteristics of fear. Fear makes, you know, people that are suffering from grasshopper complex unwilling to move, unwilling to dare, unwilling to take steps. They delay. You see them delaying. Hey, you know, why are you delaying? They delay to take steps. What's making them delay? It's a grasshopper complex. There are some things when you know God has given you his word, you just jump. Amen. A top thing that the grasshopper complex does to people is that it makes them hide. 1 Samuel 13. You know, Pastor, I just like to hide. I don't like to be in the front. You know, my gift is behind the scenes. I'm calling you out from that behind the scenes this night. I'm calling you out of it. Come out from that behind the scenes. What are you doing behind the scenes? Well, I'm a behind the scenes person. Really? Tell us the truth. You are scared. Well, but some people need to be behind the scenes. God wants you to be all-rounded. You can be behind the scene where necessary, and you can be in front where necessary. That's how God wants you to be. He wants you to be a marine soldier, a naval officer, and also able to fly a plane. Don't just say, well, my specialization is to be in the infantry. Yeah. Let me ask you, are you listening? 1 Samuel 13. I'm going to read from verse 1 all the way down to verse 7. Saul reigned 1 year, and when he had reigned 2 years over Israel, Saul chose him 3,000 men of Israel, whereof 2,000 were with Saul in Michmash, And in Mount Bethel, and 1,000 were with Jonathan in Gibeah of Benjamin. And the rest of the people he sent every man to his tent. Go back home, the rest of you. He chose 3,000, put 2 with him, and gave Jonathan 1,000 people, and then sent everybody else back home. And Jonathan smote the garrison of the Philistines that was in Geba, and the Philistines heard of it. And Saul blew the trumpet throughout all the land, saying, "Let the Hebrews hear." And all people heard say that Saul had smitten the garrison of the Philistines, and that Israel was had in abomination with the Philistines. Hallelujah. And the people were called together after Saul to Gilgal. So they've gathered everybody now for a big fight. Verse 5. And the Philistines gathered themselves together to fight with Israel. 30,000 chariots. Everybody say that. 30,000 chariots. Remember, there was just 3,000 people that were originally with Saul. Now there's a fight. And the enemy has gathered together with 30,000 chariots. Watch this. Are we still together? 30,000 chariots and 6,000 horsemen. And people as the sand which is on the seashore. Do you understand that? People as the sand which is on the seashore. In numbers. The crowd of people that came to fight with Israel cannot be counted. If you can count the sand at the beach, you can count the people. There were that many. And the Bible says they came up in pitching mishmash eastwards from Beth Aven. Verse 6. When the men of Israel saw that they were in a strait, for the people were distressed, then the people did hide themselves in caves. Everybody say caves. Have you ever been to a cave? The Israelites. Ever say Israelites. Say it again. Israelites. Can you think about it? Israelites, they went and hid in caves and in thickets. You know what a thicket is? A group of thick bushes. So, they put some of the bush, green bush, they gum it on their body and hide in the bush. When you're looking at the bush, all you see is bush, but there are people inside it. And in rocks, they entered into holes inside rocks. And in high places, and inside pits, just imagine the nation, people running, some into caves, some going to bush, use gum to gum bush on their skin and stay in the bush. They become bushes. What is making you to hide, oh Israel? Does the Lord save by the number of horses? Or by the number of chariots? Some trust in horses, some trust in chariots, but the word of God says, we will trust in the Lord our God. Israel went and hid. The Bible says they hid in caves, in thickets, in rocks, in high places, in pits. And some of the Hebrews went over Jordan. They returned back towards Egypt. They crossed the river Jordan back towards the wilderness where they came from the Canaan land, into the Canaan land. They went over Jordan to the land of Gad and Gilead. As for Saul, he was yet in Giga. And the people that were following Saul were following him trembling. Hey, what do we do now? Fear. Ever say fear? Fear. God has not given us spirit of fear. Amen. Fear makes people to hide from challenges. They don't want to take up tasks because they are scared. You try to suggest something, they're like, no. You try to give them avenues of what they need to do, they're like, sorry, I can't. And what you don't understand, when you are a fearful person, people start treating you like a grasshopper. Come on. The Bible says, in our sight, we were as grasshoppers. I mean them, not me. Praise God. I'm not a grasshopper. Say that. I'm not a grasshopper. I refuse to be one. Amen. Say that. I refuse to be one. For the Bible says, in our own sight, they said, we were as grasshoppers, and so we were in their sight. I want to understand, brother, whatever is your name. What are their names there? Go back to that scripture. There was one paltry guy of the tribe of Benjamin. Another one called Amiel from the tribe of Dan. Setu from the son of Michael. Nabi. You know, these are strange names. But when you call Caleb and Joshua, we all know it. Have you noticed that when you are a fearful, timid, cowardish person, nobody remembers you? People don't even know you. You are remembered for your strides, not for your fear. Are you listening? You are remembered for your strides, not your fears. Don't let fear dominate your life. They said, in our own sight, we are as grasshoppers, so we were in their sight. Brother Moses, the people themselves even said, we are grasshoppers. We asked them, what do you guys think about us? Without we even telling them what we were thinking, they prophesied to us that we were grasshoppers. And that's exactly what happens. The devil will perceive you the way you perceive yourself. Your challenges will view you the way you view it. The mountains will view you the way you view the mountain. Are you following this? And if you see yourself as not being able to, most times you will never be able to. Are you there? There are some Christians that are specialists in identifying obstacles. It is their own gifting. As we are all coming into Canaan land, looking at the grapes and looking at all the, you know, things God told us about, all they can see is the giants. That's a grasshopper spirit. Spirit of grasshopper. Possessing them. They are keyed into the negative. They're always seeing the negative. Oh, you know, Pastor, I understand you're talking word of faith, but you know, honestly speaking, you know, we cannot. You are a problem identifier. You are always bringing up problems. You're always telling us reasons why we shouldn't go for the crusade. You are the one always telling us, you know, that we cannot do what God tells us to do. That's a negative spirit. We don't need those kind of people around us. And you shouldn't be like that. Don't be a negative person. You know, and sometimes, you know, when you are in such an environment where they are preaching like that, you know, such people keep quiet. They say, well, I don't want them to say that I'm the negative one. And then we're like, no, talk. You see, well, I know people will say I'm the negative one, but I like to be realistic. In the things of God, the reality is what God said, not what we can see with our eyes. I like to be realistic. What is your definition of being realistic? Is he analyzing the guy's chest? Analyzing the size of the giant? Is that the reality? Checking what the doctor's report said? Well, I like to be very realistic. I don't like to embark on a journey that I cannot finish. Are you going on the journey by your power? We need to break that grasshopper complex. We shouldn't live with it. Are you listening to me? Don't talk problems, talk solutions. See what God can do instead, not what the problem is fixing to do to you. Every problem is a reflection of what God can do. I'll say it again. Every problem is a reflection of what God can do. If there are giants, it tells me that my God is able to slay giants. And don't be looking for who to blame while you are in this circumstance. They came back and they blamed Moses and Aaron. Aaron and Moses, you brought us to destroy us in this wilderness. Huh? You lied to us. They started blaming Moses and Aaron. And God got very angry with all of them. All the 10 people that went into that land to spy the land, they all died of plagues.
2: Now, that's about all we can take on the program today. If you have not yet made the Lord Jesus Christ the Lord of your life, I would like to invite you to do so today. The Bible says that God so loved the world that He gave His only begotten Son, that whosoever believes in Him should not perish, but have everlasting life. If you would like to make that decision, say these words after me. Say, Lord Jesus, I receive You into my life as my Lord and Savior. Thank You, Father, for saving my soul, in Jesus' name. Now, if you have prayed that prayer, We'd like to hear from you. You can contact us. You can use our contact details as shown on the screen. And I want you to know that he who began a good work in you will complete it until the day of Jesus Christ. Now, Pastor Emmanuel Obeche here asking you to keep living in God's divine presence. God bless you richly and bye-bye.
3: Hello friends, Pastor Emmanuel Obeche here of Diplomats Assembly. Welcome to In His Presence radio broadcast. 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
0: Behold, God is my salvation, and I will trust and not be afraid. For the Lord Jehovah is my strength. Hallelujah. And he is my song. Hallelujah. Glory to God. The Lord Jehovah, he also is become my salvation. Hallelujah. And in this season of the Jubilee, it is important to understand that Jesus is our Jubilee. You know, God gave them the ordinance of the Jubilee because of what he had in stock for you and I. Hallelujah. In the year of Jubilee, God told them every man should return to his possession. In the year of Jubilee, God told them it would be a time of blowing of trumpets and a time of rejoicing, a time of jubilation, a time of shouting, a time of dancing, a time of rejoicing. And we are in a time of Jubilee. Listen to me. God's word will work for you if you believe it. And part of the proof of faith is your response to the word. Hallelujah. In Leviticus 25, God said to them in verse 8, thou shalt number 7 Sabbaths of years unto thee, 7 times 7 years, and the space of the 7 Sabbaths of years shall be unto you 49 years. Then shall thou cause the trumpet of Jubilee to sound on the 10th day of the 7th month in the Day of Atonement. The Day of Atonement is a type and shadow of the day when Jesus died on the cross of Calvary. Because Jesus is our sin sacrifice. And so the Bible says, in that day shall you make the trumpet sound throughout all your land. And you shall hallow the 50th year, proclaim liberty, announce liberty, freedom, announce freedom from bondages of every kind of bondage. Announce or proclaim liberty throughout all the land unto all the inhabitants of the land. This is the land of Israel. This is the nation of Israel. God told them that in that 50th year, which is the year of the Jubilee, they should announce that everybody is free. Everybody is free. There will be no more slave in the land. No one in captivity anymore. No one bound. Hallelujah. In the mind of God, he was talking much more than physical liberation. In the mind of God, he was talking about liberty from the bondage of sin, liberty from the bondage of sickness, liberty from the bondage of disease, liberty from everything that binds. In the mind of God, he was talking about liberty from poverty, liberty from financial difficulties, liberty from anything that limits. Hallelujah. So God told them, announce it. Announce it throughout the land, and you shall return every man unto his possession. Hallelujah. In other words, everyone's going to get back what God originally planned for him to be enjoying. Now, how this works is that every time you stand upon the word of God and his promises, and you are in a space relative to that word of promise, that space you are in become exposed to what God's word has to say. In other words, if today you are in a space where you're facing limitations in your health, then you qualify for the effect of the Jubilee to manifest in that area of your life. Can you say a good amen to that? So God told them that a Jubilee shall that 50th year be unto you. You shall not sow, neither reap that which groweth of itself in it, nor gather the grapes in it of thy vine undressed. For it is the Jubilee.
4: It shall be holy unto you. You shall eat the increase thereof out of the field. In the year of this jubilee, you shall return every man unto his possession, unto his promises, unto everything I gave you that you may have lost. He said, every man shall return. Hallelujah. Now, if you then go down to verse number 18 of that verse. Hallelujah. Okay, verse 20 rather, of that verse. It says, and if you shall say, for in that year of jubilee, God said to them, you know what? You must understand that in that year, you're not going to do anything. All right? You're not going to plant. The land is just going to be a year of rest. All right? So in verse 20, he said, and if you should say, what shall we eat the seventh year? Behold, we shall not sow nor gather in our increase. God said, then, hallelujah. Listen to me. You need to claim this to actualize it. Are you there? He says, then I will command my blessing upon you in the sixth year, and it shall bring forth fruit for 3 years. Are you there? He says, I will command my blessing upon you in the sixth year, and it shall bring forth fruit for 3 years in 1 year. Remember that we shared this with you earlier on in the year. And God said that this is what will cause the jubilee to be the year of the jubilee, because the commanded blessing will be in operation. It will start before the year arrives. When the year arrives, it will be in operation and cause an overflow of good things in your direction. Say, I take it. Say, this is mine.
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4: You remember how Elisha prophesied, and the Bible tells us when he prophesied that prophecy. I think I should read it. Go over to 2 Kings. Hallelujah. Familiar scripture, but let's read it. Go over to 2 Kings chapter 7. So, this was at a time when Israel was facing economic difficulties, economic hardship of different kinds. The Bible says in verse 1 of 2 Kings 7, Elisha said, hear ye the word of the Lord, thus saith the Lord, tomorrow about this time shall a measure of fine flour be sold for a shekel, and 2 measures of barley for a shekel in the gates of Samaria. Hallelujah. This is after Israel had faced a difficult time, to the extent people were cooking their children and eating them. Are you out there? So, naturally speaking, in 24 hours, it was not naturally possible for God to turn things around. And the Bible says, then the Lord on whose hand the king leaned answered the man of God and said, behold, if the Lord would make windows in the heaven, might this thing be? What do you call that? Faith, doubt, or unbelief? Doubt and unbelief, definitely. He doubted the word of God. And he said, behold, thou shalt see it with thine eyes, but shall not eat thereof. Are you there? And there were four leprous men at the entering in of the gate. And they said one to another, why sit we here until we die? Hallelujah. So what's happening? One person heard the word of prophecy and did not believe it. In fact, he actually queried the man of God. Say, yeah, man of God, how can this things be? The Bible tells us here that when Elisha gave that word went in the air. It was waiting for anybody to grab it. It was waiting for anybody to take a hold of it. When we speak about the Jubilee and we're proclaiming it and all its accompaniments, that word is waiting in the air for somebody to take a hold of it. And part of what God said will happen when the Jubilee anointing is in operation is that the commanded blessing will be upon the fields of the endeavors of everyone who's able to tap in faith to what he has said in his word. And the Bible tells us the four lepers were able to walk into the prophecy because they believed, and in their hearts, the Holy Spirit stirred their hearts, stirred their minds to go in the direction that led to that prophecy being manifested in their life. Now, it simply tells us that without faith, you really can't receive, you know, what God has said in his word. That's why sometimes the words of God don't work for some people, because they ordinarize the word of God. They make it ordinary. Are you listening to me? In that scripture about the Jubilee, you notice that there were so many things God promised them which they could not receive. In Romans chapter 8, go with me there to Romans chapter 8, the Bible tells us something. The Jubilee that God promised them was all encompassing. It included restoration of their health, restoration of the prosperity he planned for them, restoration of the blessing he ordained to be on their lives for them to be able to have dominion. It included, you know, peace on every side, included wholeness, soundness. The law of Moses could not give them all of that. And so, what the law could not do, hallelujah. God, sending his son in the likeness of sinful flesh, carried out what the law could not do, that Jubilee the law could not really bring. Jesus became our Jubilee and activated the blessing, the commanded blessing. Right now, brothers and sisters, you and I are under the influence of the commanded blessing. And the way we appropriate it is with joy in our hearts and with faith on our lips. We appropriate all that he has given unto us. We appropriate it by faith. We take a hold of it by faith. We declare we have the Jubilee. Hallelujah. My land yields to me 3 times a harvest of 3 years in 1 year. Listen to what the Bible says in Romans chapter 8. Verse 3. For what the law could not do. There are some things the law could not do. The law that was given to them of the Jubilee could not really bring the fullness of God's purpose to materialization. The Bible says what the law could not do, in that it was weak through the flesh, God sending his own son. Hallelujah. You remember that the law came by Moses. What came by Jesus? What is grace? God's unmerited, unqualified for favors. Hallelujah. God's undeserved involvement in our lives. Intervention. Now, this is why that verse says, what the law could not do. You see, under the law, if you keep the laws, you are supposed to merit certain things. But what natural laws could not accomplish? The Bible says, God sending his son in the likeness of sinful flesh, sending him with grace. Because when Jesus came, grace came. And when we speak about the Jubilee, it is actually the time of the unqualified for manifestations of grace in all of our affairs. How do you tell somebody that was owing to suddenly be free from his debts without having to pay for it, except that's grace?
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4: How do you tell somebody who's sick, maybe because of the sins he or she has committed, suddenly you are healed, your sins are forgiven you, except that is grace? Are you listening to me? How do you tell somebody who qualifies for the worst thing to happen to him to receive what he doesn't deserve, except that is grace? The Bible says what the law could not achieve. Hallelujah. God sending Christ Jesus to us has actualized it. And that was why when he was preaching in Luke 4, one of the things he announced is that the Spirit of the Lord God was upon him because he has sent him to proclaim the year or the season of the free favors of God. Hallelujah. Most of us understand how to live by the law. Let me read that to you. Go over there to John 5. Hallelujah. But God is saying, I have changed the rules concerning you. If you can have faith to take it. I have changed the rules. If you can have faith to take it. I have changed the rules. If you can have faith. Faith to take it. Who has faith to take it this morning? Verse 1. After this, there was a feast of the Jews. Jesus went up to Jerusalem. There is a Jerusalem by the sheep market. A pool, which is called in the Hebrew tongue, Bethesda, having five porches. In these lay a great multitude of impotent folk, a blind, of withered, waiting for the moving of the water. Verse 4, for an angel went down at a certain season into the pool, troubled the water. Whosoever then first, after the troubling of the water, stepped in, was what? Made whole of whatsoever disease he had. Whosoever first. And I found that, brothers and sisters, that according to the law, it's always whosoever is first. According to the standard of the law, it's always whosoever is smartest. According to the standard of the law, it is always whosoever is quickest. According to the standard of the law, it's always whosoever has the right connections. Are you listening to me? And a lot of Christians today have found themselves limited by their inability to meet the requirements of the law. But the Bible is saying what the law could not do, in that it was weak through your flesh, God sending grace. Can you shout amen? God sending grace, unusual, unqualified for grace. Brothers and sisters, listen to me. When Jesus arrived at that pool, that was the arrival of grace. That was grace entering in to the scenario to change the standard. And I'm here to say to you by the Spirit of the living God that grace has entered the scenario you find yourself in to change your rules in the name of Jesus Christ. And you will jubilate in this season. Doesn't matter what's going on in the natural, joy unspeakable will break out in your house. You better say born again, amen. Can you tap your neighbor by the side and say, it's your time for jubilee? Sometimes you can look at what you see on the left hand side, and look at what you see on the right hand side, and look at what you see in front of you, and think it's all over. But I'm here to say to you that when you have reached that point where it looks like you have no strength, then the Lord God, your Jehovah, will say to you, I am your strength, I am your salvation, and I will make a way for you where there seems to be no way. Hallelujah. The prophet said, Jehovah is my strength. He has become my salvation. Therefore, with joy, we draw water out of wells of salvation. Hallelujah. Listen, one of the biggest things most of us need is to pray the prayer of the psalmist. And that is, Lord, restore unto me the joy. Listen to what the Bible calls it. The joy of what? What does that mean? You need salvation.
7: But most times Satan cloaks people with a cloak of sadness, with a cloak of depression, cloak of unhappiness. Brother, why are you unhappy? Pastor, I'm having running issues with my wife. Sister, why are you unhappy? I'm financially challenged. Family, why are you unhappy? Nothing is working in our lives. Now, the devil knows that joy is the scoop with which we scoop the jubilee. That's why God told them, blow the trumpet of rejoicing. Jubilee is trumpet of rejoicing. He says, go to the land and tell the people to rejoice. Rejoice in the Lord always. Again, I say rejoice. Why? Because God is your strength. He is become your salvation. And his words are yea and amen. If he says, every man shall return to his possession, it doesn't matter who's holding your possession, he's got to let go of it. Think about that guy. Jesus said to him, would I be made whole? The man said, sir, I have no man. I have no connections. I've been sitting here for 38 years, waiting upon the law. I'm here to say to you, what natural law could not do for you, grace has opened it up for you this morning in the name of Jesus. What your sisters and brothers could not do for you, what your uncles could not do for you, what the government could not do for you, what the system you find yourself in could not do for you, you receive it by divine favor in the name of Jesus.
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7: There are some things natural laws cannot do for you. Sometimes you may think that because you are a citizen of a particular country, you can attain to some heights. Go and ask Esther how she got into the palace. It was not by natural laws, I'm telling you. She was in a system that was against her. She was a slave in that system. Nobody knew her. Mordecai said to her, sister, keep your mouth shut. You don't need to talk. The book of Esther is an intriguing book. Chapter 1, chapter 2, chapter 3. You will not hear the voice of Esther. You wouldn't hear it. Because there was another voice that was speaking in her behalf. It's called a voice of favor. I speak that voice of favor over your affairs this morning, over your fields of endeavors. I call the voice of favor upon the work of your hands. I call the voice of favor over your steps. Everywhere you go, you will hear favor directing you. That is what is called a voice of favor. Sometimes it comes through individuals. You know, people speaking for you, people recommending you to be in the best place, and all you just know that this is not you, this is not your power, it's not by your might, it's not by your ability, it's because something is working in your behalf, and that's why it's called the Jubilee. And God said, proclaim it throughout the land, and we are declaring it, we are saying it is your season for jubilation in the name of Jesus Christ. Look your neighbor in the eye and say, you don't have to have a man. I've seen some sisters who come to church. They look around in the church and they're like, you know what? I don't see any husband here. And then they pack their bags and walk away. They forget that it's not by your geographical location. Grace knows how to locate you in your place of need. When it's Jubilee time, grace knows how to locate you. All you need is to hear that trumpet of the Jubilee. And that's what I'm doing this morning. I'm sounding the trumpet of the Jubilee. I am saying the anointing of the Jubilee is in the air. And I beg you, please, don't be like that guy that doubted Elisha's prophecy. Don't be like that guy that said, ha, Pastor, you're always making us happy. I'm not here to make you happy. I'm here to stir up the fountains of joy in your spirit, which the Bible says, with ease, we draw waters out of wells of salvation. Hallelujah. Have you not read that when you're faced with challenges, Psalm 2 tells us, he said, why do the heathens rage and the people imagine the vain thing? He says, the kings of the earth set themselves against the Lord and against his anointed. Sometimes, because we are God's anointed, you face sometimes challenges, oppositions in the natural that you may not be able to explain. But what does the Bible say? The Bible says, he that sitteth in the heavens shall do what? He shall laugh. Brothers and sisters, can I ask you, where are you sitting? Where are you sitting? Where are you sitting? Where are you sitting? The Bible says we are seated together in the heavenly places. Hallelujah. What does that tell you? When you are faced with obstacles, when you are faced with difficulties, he that seated in the heaven shall laugh.
6: There's a place where your joy keeps growing. There's a place where all answers are. It's in the presence of the Lord. 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
9: Romans chapter number 1, I'm going to read again from verse number 13. This is where we left off in our last session. Paul said, he said, now I would not have you ignorant, brethren, that oftentimes I proposed to come unto you, but was let hitherto, that I might have some fruit among you also, even as among other Gentiles. One of the important things we learned from that verse is Paul's deliberate effort to try to have fruits everywhere. And I really believe that this is part of how God wants us to implement the Romans 1:5 mandate. God wants us to endeavor within the limits of our power, of the grace he has given unto us, to endeavor to have fruits everywhere, fruits everywhere. You know, seeking every avenue to ensure that we have fruits in terms of leading people to Christ and bringing them to salvation. In every city where we are, in every, you know, country where we are, and even in places we have yet to reach. Paul, you know, the Bible says he proposed to come unto the Romans and but was led hitherto. In other words, somehow he didn't go, you know, for reasons not listed here. He says, and the reason why he proposed consistently to come to the Romans was so that he can have fruit among them, even as among other Gentiles. So his goal was to have fruits in every Gentile nation. And this is part of our Romans 1:5 mandate. And this is part of what God wants us to do as a church. We need to seize every opportunity to have fruits everywhere. There are a lot of parts, for instance, if you're in South Africa, you're in Johannesburg, there are a lot of parts of Johannesburg where we don't yet have fruits. And if you have, you know, if you see this as part of our mandate, we would want to make efforts to have fruits everywhere, you know, and in every country, there are countries we are yet to go to. We need to have fruits in those countries. I mean, we have a lot of followers in places like Zimbabwe. And I believe that God would like us, you know, to make effort to have fruits in all of these places. And it takes having the heart first. And once you have the heart, then all grace necessary for it will begin to pour, you know. And sometimes God, you know, could impress on your mind on things you can do in order to advance the cause of his kingdom in a way in spreading the gospel of Jesus Christ, you know. So sometimes you may not even need to go too far out of the geographical terrain where you may be. It could actually be the complex where you live. There are people within that complex that God would like to have as your fruits, people you led to Christ. You know, there's nothing as beautiful as being able to say, I have fruits. You know, earlier today, you know, Pastor Heidi was just sharing with me how she was talking to one of the people she led to Christ, you know, during one of her trips to Nairobi. And she was talking to the lady, you know, recently, and she said she had this sense of fulfillment that she can boldly say that she has fruits of somebody that she led to Christ in the city of Nairobi. You know, and I believe that God wants every one of us to be like that. Every one of us need to have the desire to have fruits. You don't want to appear before God on the day of judgment and you have no fruits to present to the Lord, to say, Lord, these are my fruits. These are people I led to Christ. You know, and you don't really need to go too far to start. You can start from where you are, trying to get people saved, trying to get them born again in your complex, in your office, trying to recruit them into the kingdom and bring them to your local church where you worship. You know, we need to be intentional about this. You know, from this scripture, we notice that Paul was intentional about it. He didn't just leave it to chance. He proposed in his heart. In other words, he set his heart to do this. He set his heart that he wanted to have fruits among the Romans. I would like to motivate you this evening to set your heart, you know, that even as this year, you know, begins to wind down, that you want to be able to have one or two fruits. People you can say, hey, I led this person to Christ. Hey, I motivated this person to rededicate himself to Jesus. Hey, this person has not been going to church for a long time, but I've brought him into church and he's now a part of our church. You know, you can do that. We can all do that. It takes seeing this as part of the directive of the Spirit. And I encourage you today to respond to this. Paul said in verse 14, he said, I am debtor, both to the Greek. So in the New English language, that would be, I am a debtor. I owe. Notice what he's saying. He said, I am in debt. You know, most people are in debt, but the kind of debt they are in is that they are owing companies, they are owing businesses, they are owing banks. But no, Paul is not talking about being in debt to any bank. He's talking about a spiritual debt. And I believe that a lot of people are spiritually in great debt because a lot of the people that they are supposed to lead to Christ, they have not yet done so. Now, we all know that there are consequences of being in debt. I mean, for instance, in South Africa, if you are in debt, in fact, I think in most developed countries, if you're in debt, you're blacklisted. There are so many things you cannot access. There are so many things you cannot gain access to. You realize you can't buy a house, you can't buy a car, your life almost seems to be truncated because you are in debt. Now listen, everybody, spiritually speaking, A lot of people are not able to tap into the blessings of God for their lives because they are in debt spiritually with the context of the work which God gave us to do, the work of reconciliation, the work of leading people to Christ. You remember that our Lord Jesus said in John, in the book of John, John chapter 15, he said, I am the vine, you are the branches. He said, any branch in me that does not bear fruit, so that branch who doesn't bear fruit is in debt. He's owing the body, owing the tree, the fruit of leading people to Christ. He said, any branch in me that does not bear fruit, he said, my Father will cut it off. And I found out that a lot of people are not drawing the spiritual nourishment and blessing that is supposed to be theirs in Christ

leading people to Christ, it is important that we make effort to pay the debt. He says, I am debtor both to the Greeks and to the barbarians, both to the wise and to the unwise. So my goal is to reach everybody. And I believe this is part of what the Holy Spirit will have us do, you know. And, you know, we can all do this if every member of our church decides to begin to be very active in the area of evangelism, trying to get people saved each and every week. If you're on social media, you're there trying to find somebody who's not born again, trying to invite them to church, trying to motivate them to give their life to Christ. Right now, we know that there are a lot of people who have stopped going to church. This is part of the effects of the pandemic, the coronavirus pandemic. Many people have stopped going to church. You know, some just sit at home and they say, you know what, God is everywhere, you know. And it would have been okay if these people were, well, really, there's really no circumstance where it would be okay. But one of the things we find out is the fact that instead of staying connected to God, a lot of people have literally backslidden now, because staying at home, not fellowshipping with other believers, you know, opens them up to so many temptations. A lot of people are in depression. A lot of people, so to speak, have literally given up on God. Whereas there are others who are just so heavy-hearted, they can't open their mouth to pray, they can't really do anything spiritually, and they are just spiritually in a cold situation. And this is part of what the devil planned when he brought the pandemic. Now, we need to, as believers now, make effort to reach these people. Reach out to them. If you know anyone who has not been going to, who is not going to church, you know, I mean, who's not born again, one. And number two, who used to go to church and has stopped and, you know, is using the pandemic as an excuse. Yes, we know the pandemic is real, but the truth is that life goes on. I mean, we all go to shops. Many of these people go to shops to shop, you know, and they regardless of the pandemic. You know, and so we now have a job as believers to try to reach these people, to try to motivate them, to try to encourage them. And I believe that you can make a difference. You can make a difference in reaching these people. If you have friends or colleagues at work, you meet them on Zoom meetings, or you meet them in different platforms, and you know these people are really not in church. Motivate them to join you in church this week. Motivate them to come into God's presence. Make them understand that, look, the God who protects them when they go to the shops to shop for groceries, that same God will protect them when they come to church. In fact, the church is the safest place. The grocery store has nothing spiritual there preserving them, preventing them from contracting COVID if the COVID is going to come upon them, you know. And it's important to understand that we all are debtors to minister to those who are unsaved yet. Verse 15 says, so as much as in me is, Paul says, I am ready to preach the gospel to you that are at Rome also. And this is one of the reasons why the Holy Spirit has been impressing this on the heart, you know, that we need to do more. And every place where God opens up doors for us, we need to walk through those doors. We need to just put our feet in, take advantage of every opportunity to get the gospel in. You know, and this is part of what we are doing also as the leaders of the church. We're making effort to push into more nations, to reach more territories, take advantage of the situation we find ourselves in, because we know that we can make a difference if we try. The Bible tells us that Philip went down to Samaria and preached Christ. Now, the circumstances surrounding Philip going down to Samaria to preach Christ was not a good circumstance. If you remember, Stephen had just been killed. Paul supervising the death of the killing of Stephen. Great persecution fell upon the church. The church in Jerusalem was scattered. So there was a lot of adversity. And in the midst of that adversity, Philip took advantage of that adversity, and the Bible says he went down to Samaria and preached Christ. The same way COVID-19 has brought a lot of negative things upon the world, but we can take advantage of it to preach Christ. We can take advantage of it to help people find the Lord, you know. And I mean, this is part of why we encourage you to, you know, use Zoom to start operate cell groups. You know, there are a lot of your friends you can invite to join you on Zoom, and you can teach them the word of God through Zoom, you know, if they don't want to come physically to your house. And then from there, once the word of God touches their heart, you can be able to bring them into church. Now, anything we can do to get the gospel out
We need to do so today. We all need to get involved. Some of you, God can bless you financially. Your finances can make a lot of difference in we spreading the gospel. So one of the things you can

0: do is to use your finances, give. If you don't know where to put it, you can come to any of our pastors and say, you know what, I want to sow a seed towards the work of the ministry. I want to sow a seed towards missions. I want to help the gospel go further. And that's something you can do, you know. And the Bible says here in the scripture, it says in verse number 16, Paul goes ahead and says, Paul says, I am not ashamed of the gospel of Christ, for it is the power of God unto salvation. Did you see that? Hallelujah. Paul says, I am not ashamed. In other words, I'm not shy. I'm not shy to preach the gospel. I find that a lot of times that one of the reasons why a lot of people are actually not actively involved in preaching is because they are shy. They are shy. You know, people are like, well, you know, Pastor, where am I going to start? You know, I've never done it before. Now, let me tell you something. One of the ways I learned how to evangelize was to throw myself into it. I never forget many times in my early years when I was at varsity, the Holy Spirit had been speaking to me about, you know, and by the way, talking about varsity, you know that this is one of the places that I believe the Holy Spirit wants us, you know, to do something. I want to encourage you. You know, if there's a university close to where you live, you know, you can literally decide to start a mission to the university. That university, if you've been to university before, you know, that's a place you can start from. I mean, we can establish Diplomas Assembly campus fellowships in some of those universities and get people saved. I want to motivate you to catch this vision and run with it, you know. And a lot of, if we can get young people born again, then we can save the future generation. One of the places to find them is in the university. And so I was trying to say that when I was in the university, you know, the Holy Spirit would tell me to go up and preach in the lecture theaters, go up and preach in lecture theater. And I would kind of be scared. I would kind of be afraid, you know. And then before I know what's happening, somebody else has gone up and started preaching. And then I'll feel so bad because I disobeyed the Holy Spirit. And then in the next opportunity, because I don't want to come under the guilt of disobeying the Holy Spirit, I would just run up on the stage before I can even figure out what I'm going to say. You know, and I found out that once I put myself out there, the Holy Spirit always comes through to help me with what to say. And I believe that this is one of the things you need when it comes to evangelism. You cannot just say, well, I don't know how to. The way to learn is on the job. Open your mouth. You can ask people questions. Hey, are you born again? Hey, do you know what it means to be born again? Because these days when you ask people, are you born again? Almost everybody says they are. But a lot of people don't know what it means to be born again. You know, I mean, they're born again, but they're living a sinful life. They're born again, but they're not consecrated to God, in quote. You know, so it's important to engage. And it's very simple. Starting a conversation. Knowing that your objective of starting that conversation is to be able to bring the people to the point where they can say the sinner's prayer and you can literally lead them to Christ. The Bible says that Paul declared here, he said, I am not ashamed. That word ashamed means to be shy. It means to withdraw because of a feeling, you know, of a negative impact if you were to begin to preach. I believe that we only get positives out of the task of preaching. There is absolutely nothing negative that comes to us when we preach. You know, some people feel that, you know, I never forget some young people, they feel that people will think they are extremists if they begin to preach. Well, who cares about what people think? Why are you so concerned about how people think about you? Now, it doesn't matter. They may think you're crazy. They may think you are overzealous. They may think you're spiritual. Thank God. I mean, they said all sorts of things about Jesus. Remember, Jesus asked people one time, what do people say about me? And people will say all sorts of things about you. But I think what matters most is knowing what you believe and being willing to be characterized by what you believe. I mean, I'm not ashamed for people to characterize me as an extremist, you know, in terms of the gospel. I'm not ashamed for people to characterize me as being too over spiritual, you know, and acting like holier than thou. Well, it's okay. I'm not holier than thou. None of us is holier than thou. But what people characterize you by should not influence how you act. The Holy Spirit wants us all to come to that point where we are confident and bold about the gospel. Paul said, I am not ashamed of the gospel of the anointed one and the gospel of his anointing. Bringing the words of the anointing and the words of Jesus. Paul said, I am not ashamed to take the message of the Anointed One and everything the Anointed One would like people to know and what the Holy Spirit is saying today. I'm not ashamed to be His messenger. And I want to encourage you, please become the messenger of the Holy Spirit. Don't be ashamed to be His messenger. You know, don't be ashamed. You know, and it's important to understand how God speaks. You know, you're not going to hear God coming into your ears and say, thus is the Lord, thus is the Lord, thou shalt go and preach. No, no. The Holy Spirit doesn't talk like that. The Holy Spirit, the Bible says, His voice is upon the waters. It says, the voice of the Lord is upon the waters. And waters here refers to the Bible, the Word of God. Remember, the Bible says in Ephesians chapter 5 that our Lord Jesus is washing the church by the washing of water by the Word. So when the Bible says here, that, you know, the Word of God, the voice of the Lord is upon the waters, it's actually telling you that this is how God speaks. God speaks to you through scriptures. If you're waiting to hear a voice in your dream coming to push you and shake your bed and make you run out of the house and say, oh, I am God, I came to tell you to go out and evangelize, you will not hear God talk like that. God doesn't talk like that. In the days of Elijah, remember the Bible says Elijah was trying to hear from God, and the scripture says there was an earthquake, but the Bible says God was not in the earthquake, and the Bible says there was a fire, and but God was not in a fire, and there was a wild wind that rent the rocks, but God was not there. And the scripture says Elijah wrapped his head with his mantle, and when he wrapped his head with his mantle, the scripture says he heard a still, small voice. The Holy Spirit a lot of times speaks in a still, small voice. Many times you hear Him say, you know what, my dear, why don't you talk to your neighbor? Why don't you speak to this guy who's always, you know, locking around you and try to get him to be born again? You hear Him say, you know, you've not preached for a long time. And that's how the Holy Spirit speaks. And then you come to church like this, and then a word starts coming to you that directly is speaking to you, you know, and it may look like, oh, it's just a sermon, but no, this is the Holy Spirit talking to you, telling you, you shouldn't be ashamed of the gospel. And the gospel needs to be preached by preachers. And you are one of the people that God has chosen to bring the preaching of the gospel to those who have not yet received it. Notice it says, I'm not ashamed of the gospel of Christ or the preaching of the gospel of Christ. It says, why? For it is the power of God unto salvation. Did you see that? The word power there is the word dunamis of God. It is the dunamis of God unto salvation. Now let me explain what this means. It means that when the gospel is preached, that is when dunamis is put out. Dunamis is put on display. It is the means of the expression of the dunamis of God. What is dunamis? It is the power of God to cause changes. It is the power of God to heal, to deliver, to set those in captivity free from their captivity. Now that power for God to set people free is available through the Holy Spirit. However, the manifestation of that power does not come until words of the Spirit are proclaimed, words are brought, until somebody takes a message of salvation and brings it to an unbeliever, or brings a message of restoration to somebody who has backslidden, or somebody who has gone drawn back, and uses that words to bring that person back, the power of God, though present, cannot do the necessary work of change. It's so, so important to understand how important God, you know, wants us, you know, to pay attention to this fact. I want to read something to you from the book of Titus. Titus chapter 1. Go over there. Hallelujah. Titus chapter 1. Let's read something from Titus chapter 1 verse 1. Titus chapter 1 verse 1. The Bible says, Paul, a servant of God and an apostle of Jesus Christ, according to the faith of God's elect, and the acknowledging of the truth which is after godliness. In hope, so he says, Paul says, I am a servant of God and I am an apostle, a sent one. So he's one who's been sent to go and preach the gospel, and he's been doing it actively. And it says, according to the faith of God's elect and the acknowledging of the truth which is after godliness. He said, look, I became this in hope of eternal life, which God that cannot lie promised before the world began. You following that? Verse 3. He said, but have in due times manifested his word. He manifested in word. God promised in time past eternal life, a life of bliss, a life of knowledge of who God is, knowledge of who Jesus is. Remember, the Bible says, they that know their God, they shall be strong and they shall do all exploits. Now, the Bible says God promised this life, a life of joy, a life of righteousness, a life of prosperity. God promised this life, you know, before the world began. He said, but he hath in due times manifested his word. Notice the word manifested. Manifested his word through preaching. This is how God manifests his word. And by manifesting his word, he manifests his power. This is why the Bible says the gospel, the preaching of the gospel of Christ is the power of God unto salvation. Because God has in due times manifested his word through preaching. This is how God manifests his word of grace. This is how he manifests his power. Remember, God upholds all things by the word of his power. So he upholds all things by the word of his power. His power goes on display to work in your behalf. And the way it happens is through preaching. True preaching. This is so powerful. True preaching. It says, true preaching which is committed unto me according to the commandment of God our Savior. Now I'm saying that God wants to manifest his power through us, and the way it's going to happen is when we all begin to get involved in preaching. And you can start small. You can start a cell group. That's where to start. And if your cell group is not yet growing, you can energize it. Try to get it to grow. Imagine if you fail at starting a cell group, and that is the smallest work God calls you to do. How will he commit greater tasks into your hands spiritually? You know, if we go back to Romans chapter 1, there's something interesting there that I want to touch on also. In Romans chapter 1 verse 16, are you still there? Say amen if you are. Praise God. Hallelujah. Romans chapter 1 verse 16, the Bible says, for I am not ashamed of the gospel of Christ, for it is the power of God unto salvation to everyone that believeth. The gospel of Christ is the power of God unto salvation to everyone that believeth. You know, while I was meditating upon that scripture, I wrote a few things down that I believe is by the Spirit of God for me to share them with you because of how important it is. You know, the Holy Spirit said to me, he said, many times we seek to experience what we think is the power of God for change. Whereas this scripture clearly reveals to us that the power of Christ, the gospel of Christ, is the dunamis or the power of God that brings about change in every circumstance of human life. The gospel only works to the extent to which it is believed. And that is so true. The word of God only works to the extent to which it is believed. If you don't believe, for instance, that you have received grace and apostleship for obedience of the faith among all nations, and you begin to join hands with us to get that scripture to be fulfilled, you're not going to see that scripture working in your life. If you don't believe what God said about healing, you're not going to see healing manifesting in your life. If you don't believe what God said about evangelism, you will never evangelize. You just feel that, well, it's not for you because you don't believe what God said. You following this? If you don't believe what God said about prayer, you will not pray. Reason why a lot of people don't pray is because they've never meditated upon the fact that the Bible says pray without ceasing. They don't see it as God talking to them. And as a result, they don't really believe that, look, this is God's instruction and guide to my life, telling me to pray without ceasing. But when you believe what God's word says, then it unlocks the power in what God has said. And, you know, so the gospel only works to the extent to which it is believed. God's word only works to the extent to which it is believed. This explains the reason why many people only get saved and never really seem to get anything else out of their Christianity. They are born again, but a lot of things are not working in their lives. It is because they believe in Jesus as their savior of their soul, but they do not believe all the words written in scripture practically and are not acting upon them practically in order to unlock the power of God locked in those scriptures. Because that scripture says the gospel of Christ is the power of God unto salvation to them that believe. So, the gospel of Christ is not necessarily the power of God to salvation. It is only the power of God to salvation to those who believe. The gospel of Christ is the power of God to healing to those who believe. It is the power of God to prosperity to those who believe what God's word or the gospel says about finances. If you don't believe what God's word says about your finances and you don't decide, you know what, I'm going to do the Bible, even though all things around me tells me, you know, it is not right for me to do it, you know, you will not be able to experience the power of God in your finances. And that's why a lot of Christians are struggling financially, because the Bible gives you a lot of instructions. For instance, Luke chapter 6 verse 33, the Bible says, give and it shall be given unto you. Good measure, pressed down, shaken together, running over, shall men give to your bosom. So he's talking to somebody who needs people to give to him. And he's telling you, look, if you need people to give to you in ways that are so overflowing, you need money to come to you in overflowing measure, you need to do something about giving. But people only think that, well, you know, Pastor, I can't give because I don't have enough. But that's why you should give. If you believe that scripture and act upon it, then the power of God to rescue you financially will come into manifestation. Now, this is exactly what the scripture is saying, that the gospel of Christ, the words of Christ, the word of God is God's power to change your condition and change your financial situation. But if you make excuses and say, well, God understands, and you think that by making such excuses, it's going to make God's grace to be revealed to you or God's righteousness to be revealed in that area of your life, then you're making a mistake. You know, something really shocked my spirit while I was meditating upon that scripture. Notice verse 17 says, verse 17 of that scripture says, for therein is the righteousness of God revealed from faith to faith. Did you see that? So there are levels of the righteousness of God that are not yet on display in your life. When we talk about the righteousness of God, it has a lot of meanings. But I'm focusing on the demonstration of God's equity, the demonstration of God's justice, the demonstration of God's rightness, His faithfulness, His loving kindness in your life. God wants to show Himself as your El Shaddai. But it's not going to come to you, you know, in the way you think. It's going to be manifested from faith to faith. So let me explain what this means. This means that God will show Himself as your healer to the extent in which you believe His promises concerning healing. God will show Himself as your Savior if you believe on the Lord Jesus. And a lot of people have crossed that level of faith, but they have not gone to the level of faith whereby they believe in God as their healer. And so they are saved, but they are struggling in their health. Again, some have crossed that level. They believe God, that God is their savior. They believe God, that God is their healer. But they have not yet come to the point where they believe that God is their refuge and their fortress. He is their defender. So they've not come to that level of faith. So they are not yet seeing the revelation of the righteousness of God in that level of faith. Yet some others have believed God that they are saved. They believe that God is their healer. They believe that God is their protector. But they have not yet believed that God is their source of financial supply. And as a result, they are not doing what God's word says to them financially. You know, for instance, the Bible tells us in the book of Malachi, it says we should bring all the tithes, for instance, into the storehouse. And God said, if you do, I will cause the windows of heaven to be opened unto you in such a way you will not have room to hold it. Now, that is the word of God. Now, there is a righteousness of God that is supposed to be revealed in your finances if you believe that scripture and decide to begin to offer unto God your tithes. Now, it's important for me to talk about this because, you know, sometimes we don't understand spiritual things, and as a result, many of us struggle and we are not able to experience the righteousness of God, you know, revealed to us in different ways. Read something with me from Ephesians. I want to talk to you about finances. Read something here with me from the book of Ephesians. Ephesians chapter 4, if you have your Bibles, I'm going to read verse number 27. Ephesians 4:27. Listen to what the scripture says. It says, neither give place to the devil. In other words, don't give the devil room in your life. Well, Pastor, can somebody give the devil room in his life? Yes. A lot of Christians give the devil room in their finances because they don't believe what God said about their finances, especially in the area of tithing. You know, there is one promise that God gave. Remember the Bible says in the book of 1 Peter chapter 5, it says, your enemy, the adversary, goeth about seeking whom he may devour. Talking about Satan. He says he goes about seeking whom he may devour. The devil is looking to devour people's finances. Now, if the devil is looking to devour people's finances, the Bible says we should resist him steadfastly in the faith. So, what faith are we supposed to use to resist the devouring activity of Satan? The faith required to resist the devouring activity of Satan must be based on God's promise about devourers. In Malachi chapter 3, the Bible tells us that if we bring our tithes into God's storehouse, the scripture says that the God will rebuke the devourer for our sakes. So this is a direct promise with which we can knock the devil out of our finances. And so the Bible says, don't give place to the devil. And so the way people give the devil place, allow him freedom to operate in their finances, is in not standing upon God's promises and believing God's promises. And as a result, they are not able to tap into the righteousness of God concerning that area of their life where God wants them to enjoy his blessings. Verse 28 says, let him that stole. So he's talking about money here. He's talking about money here. Everybody listen to this. Let him that stole steal no more. What does this mean? He's writing to the church. He's not just writing to unbelievers outside. This has a broad sense of understanding. Number one, it means to steal means to take what is not yours. To steal means to take somebody else's property. So also to steal means to take God's property. A lot of times when you don't tithe, you are stealing from God's house. Because the Bible says, you have robbed me, you know, in the book of Malachi. Malachi speaks about not tithing as robbing God, stealing from God. So you see that this is what Ephesians is talking about. I didn't write this, I'm just reading it. He says, let him that stole. So we can say, all those who've been stealing or robbing God, he says, let them not rob anymore. They should stop robbing, stop stealing from God. Because anything that does not belong to you that you take, then that is theft. And the Bible, God has made a demand on the tithes. And this is one of the key things that is stopping the revelation of the righteousness of God in the area of the finances of God's people. You know, there is one reason why I'm latching on this is because Those of you who have been following me in the morning sessions, I've been sharing on Psalm 112, and in verse 2, the Bible says the seed of those who fear the Lord, their seed will be mighty upon the earth. And the next verse says, wealth and riches will be in their house. So the Holy Spirit said, the reason why wealth and riches will be in the house of those who fear the Lord is because they fear the Lord and they obey God's commandment with respect to their finances. And they sow seeds. They have mighty seeds in the earth. And one of the buckets of seeds that God has commanded us to sow is the tithe seed. Are you following this? And when you don't do it, you are giving the devil room because you are stealing from God's house. Well, Pastor, but you know, I'm not a thief. Well, you're not a thief and you shouldn't act like a thief. And that's why the Bible says, let him that stole steal no more. Meaning, heaven knows that a lot of Christians are stealing from heaven. Heaven knows that a lot of Christians are robbing him of the money that they ought to give into God's house. Let him that stole steal no more. He says, but rather, let him labor, working with his hands, the thing which is good, that he may have to give to him that needeth. So you notice what he says here, that God commands us to labor, working with our hands. Why? So that we can have to give. Now listen to this. This is where the prosperity manifestation of the righteousness of God is seen. When you start giving, then in faith on what God said, for he said, give and it shall be given unto you good measure, pressed down, shaken together, running over, men will give to your bosom. The Bible tells us that then God will begin to show his righteousness. He will begin to reveal his righteousness to you because now you have come to a level of faith in your finances in that area of your life. Now I would to God you would, apply these things to your life and begin to act upon it because they are eternal principles. The Bible tells us that the righteousness of God is revealed from faith to faith to those who believe in the words of God. God demonstrates his faithfulness from your one level of faith to another. And this explains the reason why there's a lot of disparity in how a lot of people are prospering in the house of God and how God is blessing them. It is because they are walking in faith in some areas. There are some people that are very dedicated in serving God. They are always in church, but there are areas where they are not dedicated. And so in that area where they have faith, they are enjoying the righteousness of God. They are enjoying the faithfulness of God. But in the area where they don't have faith, then they are not able to see the revelation of the righteousness of God. And God wants us to come to the point where the fullness of his righteousness is revealed in every aspect of your life. I just want you to understand that this is so, so true. You must get this in your spirit. When God made a covenant with Abraham, that same day God made a covenant was not the same day God, gave him Isaac. It was not the same day God gave him a promise of the whole world. Every step of obedience of faith that Abraham walked in opened up a higher dimension of the revelation of the righteousness of God. Remember when God told Abraham to leave all of the Chaldees, God told him to leave his father's house, leave his kindred, leave everybody and follow him. But God, according to the scripture, did not give Abraham the promise he gave him in chapter 13, the very first day Abraham left. Because when Abraham left, Lot followed him. God didn't say Lot should follow him. But in chapter 13 of the book of Genesis, the scripture says, after Lot was separated from Abraham, God then came on the scene and said to Abraham, lift up your eyes from where you are, northward, southward, eastward, westward, all the land that you see, have I given unto you. So that is a higher level of the revelation of the righteousness of God, because now Abraham had not been separated from Lot in complete and total obedience to what God told him originally. What God told him originally is, look, leave your father's house, leave your kindred. Your kindred means everyone related to you, including Lot. Abraham obeyed partially. And God only revealed his righteousness to the extent of his faith. So when he went to a higher level of faith by separating from Lot completely, then God brought a higher revelation of his righteousness and a higher revelation of his faithfulness. This is what Romans chapter 1 verse 17 means when it says, I am not, verse 16 and 17, I'm not ashamed of the gospel or the word of God, for, you know, it is the power of God unto salvation to those who believe. And for, and therein is the righteousness of God revealed from faith to faith. And I really believe we're going to need to share more about this and take it a bit further, you know, but I believe it's by the Spirit of God for me to stop here.
1: 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Account number 42205931 5. 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
0: Hello friends, Pastor Emmanuel Ogbeche here of Diplomats Assembly. I want to welcome you to today's session of our Faith Confessions, Homologio. The Greek word translated confessions is the word homologio, and it simply means saying what God has said in His Word, repeating what God has said in His Word, believing and declaring what God has said in His Word. Today we're going to take out some time to proclaim God's Word and shape our lives, shape our future, shape our destinies with the Word of God. We'll begin by reading Psalm 91. If you have your Bibles, I'm going to read from the Amplified Translation of Psalm chapter number 91. I'm reading from verse number 1. The Bible says, Psalm 91 verse 1, He who dwells in the secret place of the Most High shall remain stable and fixed under the shadow of the Almighty. Hallelujah. Isn't that amazing? He who dwells in the secret place of the Most High shall remain stable and fixed under the shadow of the Almighty, whose power no foe can withstand. Amplified Translation. Verse 2. I will say of the Lord, I will say of the Lord, I will say of the Lord, He is my refuge and my fortress, my God, on Him I lean and rely, and in Him I confidently trust. Hallelujah. For then, the psalmist says, He will deliver you from the snare of the fowler, and from the steady pestilence, the deadly pestilence. Glory to God. The psalmist said here, I will say, he said, I will say of the Lord, He is my refuge. Glory. My fortress, my God, in Him will I trust. I want you to notice the emphasis on I will say. I will say. I will say. And the reason why the psalmist said, I will say of the Lord, He is my refuge and my fortress, was, you know, laid out in the next verse of that scripture. He said, I will say of the Lord, is my refuge and my fortress. Verse 3 of Psalm 91, he says, for then He will deliver you. When will He deliver you? When you say. When you say of the Lord, He is your refuge and your fortress, you activate the manifestation of His word. Now, this is where the power of confessions comes to play. Words are spirits. And when you speak them, they impact the realm of the spirit. They are creative in nature and they literally can define everything that happens in your life. And one key operation that God wants us as Christians to operate in and operate with, one key system is learning to find God's words, believe them, and speak them forth into every area of our lives. That is what is called the spirit of faith. In 2 Corinthians 4 verse 13, Paul said, "We all having the same spirit of faith, I believe, therefore have I spoken." When you find God's words, believe them, and begin to speak them forth, then you begin to activate the manifestation of those words. The psalmist said, "I will say of the Lord, He is my shield, He is my refuge, He is my fortress." He said, then He surely will deliver you. So today we're going to lift up a voice and make declarations from the words of God. We're going to take God's word and we're going to echo them back to Him. Remember, God has said so that we may boldly say. Hallelujah. So we're going to start with Psalm chapter number 3. I love this beautiful psalm and I want to start from here. Psalm chapter number 3. If you have your Bibles, let's read Psalm 3. We're going to read verse number 3. Hallelujah. Psalm 3, verse number 3. It says, "But thou, O Lord, art a shield." Glory to God. "Thou, O Lord, art a shield for me." Glory. "Thou, O Lord, art a shield for me, my glory and the lifter up of my head." Glory to God. So we're going to lift up a voice and make this declaration like the psalmist declared. Remember, "I will say of the Lord, He is my shield, He is my refuge, He is my fortress." He said, "For then He surely will deliver thee from the snare of the fowler." When you say, He delivers. When you say, He goes into motion. Your words trigger the manifestation of what you say. So we're going to begin with this psalm by lifting up our voice by saying, "Lord, You are my shield. You are my glory. You are the lifter up of my head." Can you say that? Say, "Father, You are my shield. You are my glory. You are the lifter up of my head." In the name of Jesus, I boldly declare, Lord, that You are my shield. You are my defense. You are my protection. You are my glory. You are the lifter up of my head. Can you say that boldly? Say, "Father, I thank You because You are the lifter up of my head." Glory to God. Can you say, "Father, I thank You because You have lifted me up. I am lifted. I am lifted by the power of Thy Spirit. In the name of Jesus, You are my shield, You are my glory, and You are the lifter up of my head." Now make sure you're saying this. It's going to be like some spiritual aerobics, you know. As I make those declarations, you make the declaration after me. We're going to go to Psalm chapter number 5. Psalm chapter number 5. We're going to take this psalm and we're going to declare it. We're going to proclaim it. We're going to speak it forth into our lives. And we're going to receive the manifestation. Psalm 5 verse 11. The Bible says, "But let all those that put their trust in Thee rejoice." Hallelujah. "Let them ever shout for joy, because Thou defendest them. Let them also that love Thy name be joyful in Thee." Can you say this after me? Say, "Lord, I put my trust in Thee." Lord, I put my trust in Thee. In the name of Jesus, therefore I rejoice. Therefore I rejoice. Hallelujah. I shout for joy. I shout for joy because You defend me. Can you make that declaration? Say, "I shout for joy because You defend me." Lord, Lord, You are my defender. Can you say that? Lord, You are my defender. Hallelujah. I love Your name. Can you say that? I love Your name. Therefore, I am joyful. Hallelujah in You. Glory to God. Therefore, I am joyful in You. He said, "Let those that put their trust in Thee rejoice." Father, I put my trust in You. Therefore, I rejoice. I rejoice every day. I rejoice and walk in Your joy, and Your joy is my strength. Can you make that declaration? He says, "Let those that trust in Him." We are they that trust in You, Father. Therefore, we boldly declare, that will rejoice. Declare that. I trust in you, therefore I boldly declare that I rejoice. I shout for joy in the name of Jesus. You defend me. You defend me every day. You defend me in the night season. You defend me in the morning season. You defend me in the day seasons. In the name of Jesus Christ. Glory to God. You, Lord, has caused your blessing to rest upon me. Can you make this declaration? You, Lord, has caused your blessing to rest upon me. You surround me with favor as a shield. Can you declare that? You surround me with favor as a shield. I boldly declare that I am heavily favored. Glory to God. Make that declaration. I boldly declare that I am heavily favored. Remember Psalm 5 verse 12. That's what we're confessing. It says, for the Lord will bless the righteous. So we are the righteous. Therefore, we boldly say, Lord, your blessing is upon my life. Can you say that? I am the righteousness of God. Therefore, I boldly declare the blessing of the Lord is upon my life in the name of Jesus. With favor will thou compass him as with a shield. Therefore, I boldly declare I am compassed. I am surrounded by divine favor. I am heavily favored. Come on. Ooh, that turns me on. Can you say that? I am heavily favored in the name of Jesus. I am heavily favored. Favor surrounds me like a shield. Say that. Favor surrounds me like a shield. Glory to God. Now let's confess Psalm 18. Go to Psalm 18. We're going to confess Psalm 18 verse 35. Psalm 18 verse 35 says, thou hast also given me the shield of thy salvation, and thy right hand hath holding me up, and thy greatness hath made me great. Therefore, in the name of Jesus, I declare, Lord, you have given me the shield of salvation. Can you say that? Lord, you have given me the shield of salvation. In the name of Jesus, your right hand holds me up. Glory to God. Say that. Father, your right hand holds me up. I thank you because your right hand holds me up. Can you make that declaration? Father, I thank you because your right hand holds me up. In the name of Jesus, your gentleness has made me great. Oh, I love this part. Say that with every energy you have. Say, Lord, your gentleness has made me great. In the name of Jesus, the seed of greatness is at work in me. His gentleness makes me great. Glory to God forevermore. Your gentleness has made me great, and I thank you for it in the name of Jesus. Psalm 28 and verse number 6. Psalm 28 verse number 6. Blessed be the Lord because he hath heard the voice of my supplications. Glory to God. The Lord is my strength and my shield. My heart trusted in him and I am helped. Therefore my heart greatly rejoiceth and with my song will I praise him. Alright, so let's go. Make this declaration after me. It says, blessed be the Lord. Say, blessed be the Lord. Blessed be the Lord because he has heard my supplications. Father, I bless you because you have heard my supplications. Can you say that? Lord, I bless your name because you have heard my supplication. I boldly declare in the name of Jesus that I receive the desires of my heart. Can you make that confession? I boldly declare that I receive the desires of my heart in the name of Jesus. Lord, you are my strength. Can you say that after me? Lord, you are my strength. You are my shield. You are my shield. My heart trusts in you. My heart trusts in you. And I am helped. I am helped. Say that. I am helped. I am helped. Hallelujah. Can you make this declaration boldly? Help is mine today. Help is mine today. In the name of Jesus Christ, help is mine today. On all fronts, I enjoy divine help in the name of Jesus. On all fronts, I enjoy divine help in the name of Jesus. My heart greatly rejoices and I praise your holy name. Say that. My heart greatly rejoices and I praise your holy name. Can we make this declaration? Say, Lord, you are my saving strength. Hallelujah. Lord, you are my saving strength. Some may trust in horses. Make that confession. Some may trust in horses, but I boldly declare that I will trust only in you, Lord. I boldly declare that I will trust only in you, Lord. You have made me your anointed. Say that. You, Lord, have made me your anointed. And in the name of Jesus, the anointing of the Spirit removes my burdens and destroys every yoke. Make that confession. In the name of Jesus, the anointing of the Spirit upon me removes every burden and destroys every yoke. The anointing of the Spirit, say that, the anointing of the Spirit gives me the victory in the name of Jesus Christ. Hallelujah. Make this declaration. Say, thank you, Lord. I thank you, Lord, for your salvation and deliverance, for your salvation and deliverance upon my household. Can you confess that? Say, Lord, I thank you for your salvation and deliverance upon my household. I and my family are saved. I and my family are saved. We are blessed because we are God's inheritance. Make that declaration. I and my family are blessed because we are God's inheritance. In the name of Jesus. In the name of Jesus. Make this bold declaration. Say, Jehovah feeds me. Jehovah feeds me. Jehovah provides for all my needs. Jehovah provides for all my needs. I and my household enjoy divine provisions. I and my household, we enjoy divine provisions. In the name of Jesus, in the name of Jesus, and we are lifted forever and ever in the name of Jesus Christ. We are lifted forever and ever in the name of Jesus Christ. Father, we thank you for these words. We thank you for the power. We thank you for the results. We boldly declare you are our shield. You are our exceeding great reward. You are our glory. You are the lifter up of our heads in the name of Jesus Christ. If you believe, say aloud, amen. And I hear the Spirit saying, no, that these words are seeds and the harvest will come. For the sower soweth the word, and he goeth his way, he knoweth not how. But the seed bringeth forth fruit, first the blade, then the ear, and then the full corn in the ear. Therefore look out, saith the Spirit, for the manifestations of these words which you have declared, for the harvest time is upon you even now, in the name of Jesus Christ. And victory is yours on all fronts, in the name of Jesus Christ. Amen and amen. Hallelujah. I want to thank you again for joining me today for Homologio, Faith Confessions that Shape Our Life and Change Our Destinies. Remember to tell your friends about this, you know, series of teachings and encourage them to listen to it and download the videos or, you know, and participate in the confessions and listen to them again and again and again and again and confess them every day and watch your life transformed from glory to glory to glory to glory. Now remember, we're going to meet again, you know, next time at our next session. Pastor Emmanuel Ogbeche here asking you to keep living in God's divine presence. God bless you richly and Bye-bye.
2: Welcome to the teaching ministry of Pastor Emmanuel Ogbeche. God's word is his instrument of change. We know as you listen that your life will not remain the same. Enjoy the word made plain.
3: Let's read from John's Gospel, chapter 1. Praise the Lord. Hallelujah. John's Gospel, chapter number 1, I read verse 15. John bare witness of Jesus and cried, saying, "This was he of whom I speak. He that cometh after me is preferred before me." Can you say amen?
4: Amen.
3: Hallelujah. "He that cometh after me is preferred before me, for he was before me. And of his fullness have all we received, and grace for grace." Praise the Lord. "For the law was given by Moses, but grace and truth." Everybody say that. Grace and truth. Grace and truth came by Jesus Christ. Romans chapter 5. "For the law was given by Moses. Grace and truth came." Hallelujah. Aren't you glad about that? Law was given. Grace came. Romans chapter 5. "The law was given by Moses, but grace and truth came by Jesus Christ." Praise the Lord. Jesus was preferred before the law. Have you found it? Romans 5 verse 1. "Therefore, being justified by faith, we have peace with God." Say amen. We do have peace with God. We have peace with God. We have peace with God. He's at peace with us. We are learning to be at peace with him. Praise God. We have peace with God through our Lord Jesus, the Anointed One, by whom also we have access. Can you say a good amen?
4: Amen.
3: Guys, we have access. By Jesus also we have access. The door of access is already opened by Jesus Christ. By Jesus also we have access by faith into this grace wherein we stand. What grace? The grace he brought. Grace and truth came by Jesus Christ. And we have access into that grace by faith in the knowledge of his grace. It says we have access by faith into this grace. What grace? Hallelujah. We have access by faith into this grace wherein we stand and rejoice in expectation of the glory of God. Whoa, thank you, Lord Jesus. You know, when the Spirit of God started talking to me about miracles, the harvest of miracles, you know, I've been trusting the Lord for a new anointing in the area of the gifts of working of miracles. And I've been asking the Lord for a new dimension of the operation of the anointing in the area of the miraculous. I've been praying about it for some time. I've been asking the Lord for it. Hallelujah. And the Spirit of the Lord prompted me to declare that we are entering a season of miracles. It was a product of prayer. It wasn't just to make us excited. And God said that His grace is where all miracles pour from. Not by our works of righteousness, but by His grace. Every action of the miraculous is

comes to go to, he chooses to sit at Jacob's well just for a woman. Are you listening to this? The woman not knowing that he was sitting there for her. The woman not asking him to come and sit there for her. Are you listening to this? No one was involved in that decision. It was the heart of God choosing to manifest himself to this woman who had had a messed up history. You know her story? She had had 5 husbands. The one she was with now was not her husband. So she was living with someone who was not her husband. Now, if you were to decide who God was going to go visit with, I'm not sure you're going to choose that woman. If you were to put out all the lists of all the people in the city of Samaria, God's coming to visit one of them. I doubt if anyone will mark that woman out to say, that's going to be the one God's going to visit. Hallelujah. You see? Telling us something about God's favor, God's grace, that sometimes, you know, it has nothing to do with you. And the beautiful thing about us, different from them, when I mean them, I meant many of the people that Jesus ministered to. By the way, all the people that Jesus ministered to, you know, one time the Holy Spirit said to me, he said, son, did you know that none of the disciples of Jesus were born again while he was walking with them? He said, I can't find out why you can't walk with people that are born again. He walked with people that were not born again. None of them were born again. Not one was saved. Well, while he was ministering on the earth. But he walked with them. Hallelujah. Showing us something very interesting and something very powerful. All they had it under the law. They didn't have the privilege of being taught that there is what is called divine favor. It is favor that comes towards you without you even expecting it. Favor that does not take into account your qualification. Favor that does not recognize whether you are supposed to receive it or not. It is favor that even refuses to listen to you when you disqualify yourself. They didn't have the privilege of being taught this, but they experienced it. And you must understand something about God. That there is nothing that triggers the fires of his grace as faith can do. Telling you that if they experience the action of God's grace in the days of Jesus, we are supposed to be swimming in the river of it. Are you listening to me? Why? Because now we have access to faith. We have access to knowing that there is such thing as the favor and grace of God. One of the literal direct interpretation of the word grace is favor. And it means exactly what your mind tells you it means. You know, sometimes you can, when they say, oh, he's favoring that guy, you know what they're talking about. It means he's on the guy's side. It means there's nothing you can do. It's, if you don't like it, resign from the office. Are you following me? The boss is favoring her. Complain about the fact that she comes late. Okay, so, are you the owner of the office? She's been paid more. So, if you don't like it, resign. You don't like it because you are not the recipient. Sometimes favor ain't fair. When you are not the recipient of it. Glory to God. But we are on the receiving side. The scripture says that we have access into this grace, this favor that Jesus brought. And there is a miracle action of it, which is what I want to share with you tonight. Hallelujah. We have access. Hallelujah. What is our access? Our access is our faith. Look at something in chapter 4 of the book of Romans. Look at something in chapter 4 of the book of Romans. Hallelujah. Praise the Lord. Romans chapter 4. Say amen. Amen. This is so good. I'll read to you from verse number, where are we? Verse 13. Romans 4:13. For the promise that Abraham should be the heir of the world was not given to Abraham or to his seed through the law. So he didn't get it through the law.
wasn't bad.

0: deeds, wasn't by their efforts, wasn't by, you know, their qualifications. I'm telling you, if you read the Gospels, you understand that, look, grace sometimes is, you know, the guy in chapter 2 of the book of John, who had a wedding. Come on, are we together? You know that guy? Do you know the story? Who had saw his wine finished in the midst of his wedding? And the guy didn't even have a relationship with Jesus. But Jesus was just a guest. Are you there? And the Bible says Jesus turned water into wine, and that was the beginning of his show of grace. That was the beginning of his demonstrating grace. Meaning to imply to us that sometimes you may not even know when God is working in your behalf. And the reason this is written in scripture is so that we can have faith for such occurrences in our lives. I mean, the guy was on the high table. The master of the ceremony was beside him. The people that knew that the wine, you know, was turned into wine were the servants. They brought the wine, brought it to the master of the ceremony. And the guy tasted of it. He's like, whoa! Where did they import this wine? This can't be Italian. No, this can't be Spanish. This cannot be from Argentina. They couldn't tell what country this wine came from. Not even from South Africa. And the guy leaned over to the guy who was getting married, for whose reason the water was turned into wine. He said, how dare you do such a thing? People are already drunk with this sour, useless wine that you served in the beginning. You're not bringing the best wine, you know, at the end. And the guy looks at him and says, what are you talking about? Which wine? He didn't even know. Everybody say grace. God wants us to understand that He is working behind the scenes, even when you were not aware. He wants us to understand the color of grace. Once you understand, and the reason why these are documented in, for us in scripture, is so that we in the New Testament can be able to have faith. You can have expectation. When it looks like there's no wine, you know, you know He's working behind the scenes. Why? Because He did it before in scripture. I can imagine maybe they probably had to introduce, oh, that's the guy that turned water into wine for you at the end of the wedding. Hallelujah. Amen. And grace wasn't even concerned about you knowing whether he was there or not. Amen. We have access into this grace. Amen. That's the grace we have access into. Amen. We are in that zone where God takes delight in our affairs without our invitation. We need to have that consciousness. If I'm sitting down in an office, I know God's taking delight. We have peace with God. God is not God for himself, he's God for us. Hallelujah. Follow these thoughts. I want to read something to you there. I want to teach this, okay? Are we together? Amen. So, it says, for the promise that he should be the heir of the world was not to Abraham or to his seed through the law, but through the righteousness of faith. Verse 14. For if they which are of the law be heirs, faith is made void and the promise made of none effect. Because the law worketh wrath. In other words, it makes God very angry with people. Anybody who tries to get God, to impress God, really gets God angry. The law makes God angry when you try to prove that because of whatever you've done, God's able. You know, sometimes, and we need to all learn this, you know, there are sometimes you pray, you fast, you feel, yes, today I'm going to discharge. You get up there and God says, all right, discharge. And you realize you're all by yourself. God is not there. But at that time when you're like, Father, you know without you I can do nothing. You are the beauty in my life. Sweet Holy Spirit. And then all of a sudden, you're like, people are like, oh my God. Because God wants to show his glory in such a way that no one can share that glory with him. Are you listening to this? The law worketh wrath, it says. Are we together? For where are we? Where no law is, there is no sin, no transgression. Are you all there? Therefore, it is of faith. What is of faith? Receiving the promises. Everything we desire. The miracles we desire. The breakthroughs we desire. The answers we all want. Hallelujah. And the Spirit of God said to me, he said, the wait is over. Come on, say amen if you believe. He said, the wait is over. For the desires of many hearts shall be granted, because the Spirit of God shall be upon you to bet miracles. Amen. In different aspects of your life. Amen. do. That's what I'm trying to show you. You don't need to do nothing. All you just need to do is sit down right there at the top of the table of the ceremony and just realize that water has been turned into wine for your occasion. And it doesn't seem like you qualify for it, but that's what grace is all about. It's for those who don't qualify. If you are qualified, you don't need grace. You get what I mean? In yourself. If you can, if you are qualified in yourself, you don't need grace. And grace means favor. You getting it? The Spirit of the Lord said in Psalm 5 verse 12, He said, "For thou, Lord, will bless the righteous. With favor will you compass them like a shield." Are you out there? And we are entering that season. Amen. Say uncommon favors. Uncommon favor. I'm telling you, the kind of favor that, you know, you may not know that it's favor working, but it's favor working. It's favor working. Even working with the plans of the enemy. The enemy has plans to get you into a pit, but it's favor working. He has plans to make you a slave in Potiphar's house, but it's favor working. He has plans to get you into a prison, but it's favor working. Not knowing that he's actually bringing you all the way into the palace where you belong. Hallelujah. Whoa. So it says here, it is of faith that it might be by grace. That it might be by grace. Are you listening? It is of faith. Receiving the promises is of faith. Why? So that it might be by grace. God wants us to believe so that he can act in our behalf on the grounds of grace. To the end, the promise might be sure to all the seed. Not to that only which is of the law, but to that also which is of the faith of Abraham, who is the father of us all. So faith is our access into this grace. Say that. Say faith is my access into this grace. And our focus tonight is the miracle action of it in the context of uncommon favors. Actually, in the next 7 weeks, we're going to be dealing with uncommon favors. Because God said to me that, you know, the children of Israel did not get the land by their sword. They didn't get the land by the arm of their strength. They didn't get the land by their power. And miracles don't happen because people qualify for it. This is a very familiar scripture. Let's read it. Go over there. John 5. We shared on this a couple of times, but look at this. God's word is always fresh. Look at something here. John 5. John chapter 5. After this, there was a feast of the Jews. Jesus went up to Jerusalem. Now there is a Jerusalem by the sheep market, a pool, which in Hebrew is called in the Hebrew tongue Bethesda, having 5 porches. In this lay a great multitude of impotent folk, of blind, halt, withered, waiting for the moving of the water. For an angel went out at a certain season into the pool and troubled the water. Whosoever then first after the troubling of the water, stepped in, was made whole of whatsoever disease he had. Are you listening to this? I'm going to talk about that shortly. But I want you to see something in verse 5. A certain man was there, which had an infirmity 38 years. When Jesus saw him lie and knew that he had been now a long time in that case, he said unto him, "Will thou be made whole?" The man answered him and said, "Sir, I have no man when the water is troubled to put me into the pool. But while I'm coming, another stepped down before me." Jesus said unto him, "I came for you." Ho, ho! Glory to God. He said to the man, "It's your time for favor." Do you understand this? There were many people sick there. Why only this guy? It's called favor. There's no other explanation to this man's healing. How would you explain it? This man had no man. He had nobody praying for him. Some of us have people praying for us. Thank God. This man had no man to pray for him. He had no woman either. I can promise you he had no woman. Are you listening to this? At least some of us have women around us. Praise God. He said, "Sir, I have no man." Do you understand that? That's an absolute statement. He had no man, meaning he had no father. He had no brother. He had no sister. He had no cousin. You know, there are some problems that everybody, you know, some of these people we see on the streets, you can literally understand this man's account when you engage with some of these people. They have no family. Family has rejected them. Who knows what this man's problem was? I can promise you that this man was not just an ordinary sick individual. Part of the reason why he was sick was because of his lifestyle. The man was a very good sinner. Well, not good one. He was a bad sinner. How do we know? Because when Jesus later saw the man in the temple, because the man didn't even know who Jesus was. Jesus healed him, walks away. Later on, Jesus sees him in the temple and says, hey, don't you dare sin anymore. We can explain from that this man was a sinner, a bad one. For you not to have any man, everybody dissociated themselves from him, I can believe. Family members probably kicked him out. Nobody wants to have anything to do with him. Don't answer our family name. We don't know you. You don't know us. Wife divorces you. Children. What do children do to parents? Children disown you. Yes. Wife divorce you. Children disown you. This man's condition was very bad. And why was this story written in scripture? It's to show you what grace can do for you. It's to let you believe, give you faith to believe for God's grace to reach down to you wherever you are. He had no man. And of all the people there at that porch, Jesus looks at all of them, passes every one of them, comes to this guy quietly. Most of the people there didn't really know who Jesus was. Because if they knew who Jesus was, that place would have turned into, something else. Quietly, grace comes to him, says to him, son, will you be made whole? And instead of saying, yes, sir, I would like to be made whole, the man started talking nonsense. I don't have any man. I've been praying. I don't know why. My own condition is so difficult. I'm not only sick. I don't even have a single person in this world to help me. Right before my eyes, I've seen angels come, stir the water. People jump in before me. Before I get up, the miracle has finished. Hallelujah. But the season of miracle on this house is an inexhaustible one. Hallelujah. If you don't know, you better know. If you've not yet got into your spirit, you better get into your spirit. God has troubled the waters. It's a harvest of miracles, he said to us. Amen. And you can expect uncommon favors. You can expect the action of God's grace in every area of need in your life. Are you out there? Amen. An angel of God usually goes and troubles the water. You know what that means? You know what that means? You know what that means? You know, there are times in the house of God where there's a stirring in a particular direction. Are you listening? That's how God works. He stares in a particular direction. Now, when God starts staring in a particular direction, you need to jump into the flow. Don't sit and say, well, okay, I've had some miracles. Let's hope he gets to us. Jump into the flow. Jump in with your faith. Take it. Hallelujah. That's what it means when the angels are troubling the water there. Are you listening to this? The only thing we can use to explain this man's miracle was grace. Undeserved favor. This guy doesn't qualify. He did not ask for it. He was not praying for it. He was not desiring it. I don't know if you guys are ready for this. Because this is what God is unleashing on this house. Many things you are not expecting. Good things, hallelujah. Favors, incredible ones, uncommon ones. Favors that make you to begin to wonder, is it real? But God is saying, the set time has come, the time for the unleashing of that favor in this house. See, I receive it by faith in the name of Jesus. One more time, say, I believe it. And I receive it by faith in the name of Jesus. The good thing about us is that we get to know about it before it happens. This guy didn't even know about it. He didn't know about it. But we get to know about it. We get to be taught it. It gets to be proclaimed. And so we can believe for it. Are you listening to this? We can take it with our hands. You know, one of the key things that strikes my spirit in chapter 2 of the book of Romans, of the book of Romans verse 2, is the fact that Paul said that we have access into this grace wherein we stand. Meaning, we are supposed to be standing on the platform of grace. Financially, maritally, in our health, on our job. We are supposed to be standing, expecting the glory of God to show itself in our finances. How? By an act of favor. It's supposed to be an anticipation. Like somebody tells you, I'm coming to your house tomorrow. I'll be there around about 5. What happens to you? When it's 4:45, you're looking out through the windows. When a car drives, pulls over to the front of your compound, you look over through the window. When it's 4:15, you're looking over. Why? You are in expectation. You are in expectation. Now, the Bible says we have access into the room of grace, and we are supposed now to expect the manifestation of His glory. All right? In every aspect of our lives, taking our stance on grace, taking our stance on favor. Are you listening to this? I'm going out of my house. I'm going to sell a product. I'm expecting all the products of the bought. You understand why? Because it's by favor. I mean, people are going to buy it whether they need it or not, whether they want the product or not, whether they're interested in it or not. As I present it to them, they're going to buy. What's going to make them buy? Favor. And I'm going out standing on that. I'm standing on that. In my mind, that's what's on my mind. That's what's on my mind. I'm standing. You know, that's, you know, when we talk about you know, in the scripture, there is what is called the word understanding. You know understanding? What is the meaning of understanding? It means standing under. That's what it means. Understanding. That's what it means. That's what it means. When you say, I understand grace, it means you have come to comprehend it to the point where you are now standing under it. I mean, brothers and sisters, you are preparing for your breakthroughs like it's already occurred. And people are like, well, but I mean, what's happening here? And you're like, you will not understand. You see, before the children of Israel left the land of Egypt, they had to gather up their loins. They had to put on their boots because they were going out. They were still in Egypt when they were doing that. They had an understanding that it was a night of their departure. God wants us to have an understanding that we are in a season of a harvest of miracles in this house. Regardless of what your situation or circumstance may be. What we call a miracle is called grace. Are you listening to me? God bringing you words. You know, like this guy here, Jesus looked at him and said, arise, take up your bed and walk. Get up from that place where you have laid. And the guy rose up, took up his bed, and he started walking. To everybody's surprise. What did it? Grace. There's a miracle action of grace. And when it's working, sometimes you just know that, wow, this is not me. And I'm expecting it, and I want us to expect it. Are you listening to me? I want you to be in expectation. You know? Be in expectation. Be in expectation. Have that expectation. And the works of your hands. In everywhere you go. Are you listening to this? Have that expectation. Even in the area of bringing ministry to people. Expect miracles. Hallelujah. I said hallelujah. When somebody says, you know, I feel something going on in my head. Tell the person, come over here. In the name of Jesus, I command that thing going on in your head to back away. Right now. In the name of Jesus. And expect that head to respond to your words. Expect the head to respond. Why? Because the same glory that God gave to Jesus, He has given to us. What glory? Jesus said, the Bible says rather, that Jesus received glory and honor when a voice came from the excellent glory and said, this is my beloved son, hear ye him. Peter said, we're on that mountain where that voice came and said, this is my beloved son, hear ye him. Hear ye him. This is my beloved son, hear ye him. That's what God said. And glory and honor came to Jesus when that voice came. Hear ye him. Are you listening to this? The way Jesus received glory and honor, the Bible says before he left, he said to us, the same glory and grace that I received from my father, the same, not a lookalike, not a junior type, or another brand, the same glory that I had with my father, I have given to you. Meaning, hallelujah. When you speak, heaven and earth go to hear you. We need to stand under that. Well, Pastor, I don't think I'm good enough to speak and expect such miracles to happen when I speak. You are standing under sin consciousness. Get out from under it. Get under grace. What is grace? Undeserved, unmerited, unqualified for favors. It is not by my doing that when I command something, it's got to obey me. It was a delegated on, I didn't say, Jesus, please, can you give me the same glory you had while you are going, please? Can I please have some of it? None of us prayed that prayer. But in John 17, before he left, he said, the glory that thou hast given to me, I have given to them, that they may be one even as we are one. Are you listening to this? We have access to that glory. And we should expect that glory to manifest. That's what he's talking about in that scripture. We stand under grace. We expect the glory to manifest. You see, the glory manifests when you understand what was delegated to you by that glory. Jesus said, Peter rather said, we were on that mountain when the glory was delegated to Jesus. And how was it delegated to him? A voice came and said, this is my beloved son. In case you are in doubt, I love that guy like anything else. I love him. I love him. I love him in such a way that I'm willing to send my angels to stop anybody who wants to kill him before his time. Plot all your plans. Kill all the young people in town. You cannot catch him. My love for him makes me reveal secrets to people associated to him. The angel of the Lord said to Joseph, arise, take up the child, get out of this place, because tonight Herod is going to kill every child trying to kill this child. But what he doesn't understand is that my love causes me to be many steps ahead of the plans of Satan concerning the life of those that I love. And we are the object of God's love. You know, for you to read the Old Testament, and you're going to understand something about God. I was reading a story about Adonijah in the book of 2 Kings chapter 1. Adonijah jumped, is it 2 Kings chapter 1, 1 Kings chapter 1, one of the two. Adonijah jumped up and said, I will be king, I will be king. And the scripture says he got 40 horsemen and 40 chariots to run in front of him. Got a few people to support his plan. And they ran down the city screaming, Adonijah shall be king, Adonijah shall be king, Adonijah shall be king. And I noticed that Adonijah learned it from Absalom. Scripture records Absalom also had 50 people on chariots that ran in front of him screaming, Absalom shall be king. Absalom tried to be king by trying to get it with his power. And God said, no, you don't become king like that. He died by hanging on a tree. Adonijah did the same. And the Bible says, Nathan came to Bathsheba. He said, have you heard that Adonijah is now king? Running around town calling himself king. And our Lord the king does not know it. Go in and tell David. You told me that Solomon my son will be king. All throughout this time, you will not hear any voice of Solomon. There's no recorded speech from the mouth of Solomon in scripture up to this time. The scripture actually tells us after the child that was conceived by Bathsheba died. You know, that child, David fasted for 7 days, but God said, leave it. Praise God. There are sometimes you're asking God to change some things. He tells you, leave it. Leave it. You want to create a problem for all of us. I've forgiven you, but do you think people will forgive you? You know, there are sometimes, you know, everybody say, that boy, you don't know the, that boy, you don't know the story behind that boy. God didn't want all those type of, you know, type of things haunting his king that he loves. Let's withdraw the boy. They withdrew the boy. The boy died. David fasted after 7 days. You know, God didn't, you know, raise the boy from the dead. He got up and went to eat. The people were surprised. You were fasting when the boy was sick. He's dead. You are eating. What's that doesn't work. And David said, look, the guy is dead. Can I raise him from the dead? Let's eat. He has died. I've not eaten for 7 days. I'm not ready to die yet. So he went and ate. And the Bible says he comforted Bathsheba, his wife. And he went in unto Bathsheba. And the Lord gave Bathsheba another son by the name of Solomon, called Jedidiah. And the scripture says the Lord loved the child. I looked at it. Why did God not love Absalom that way? Well, what about Adonijah? It is called uncommon grace and favor. You can't explain it. This is unexplainable. It is only the giver that can explain why he chooses to favor you. And I am the object of the giver. Shout amen. We are the recipients of God's uncommon favor. We are the ones through our faith in Christ Jesus. Bible says, by him we have access into this grace. He wants us now to stand on that favor. Stand on it. Don't ask questions about how you got here. Stand on it. Let me finish the story. You know, Adonijah, you know, had proclaimed himself king, and then David was already old. The Bible says he was there lying down. They brought one girl to warm him up because he couldn't find heat. And there were no heaters in those days. Well, I don't know. But I'm assuming. So, Bathsheba comes in and says, King, live forever. Did you see Adonijah shall be king? Adonijah has proclaimed himself king. People are running ahead of him. While he was busy talking, Prophet Nathan comes in. He says, oh, king, live forever. Adonijah has made himself king. Did you make him king? Because he didn't call me. He didn't call Benaiah and all the chief guys of the land. He didn't call all of us. Neither did he call Bathsheba. He didn't even call your son Solomon. Please listen. In all this conversation, Solomon was not talking. He was not in the picture. Are you following this? Favor was just simply working in his behalf. All he just needed to do is stand still and see the salvation of the Lord. Amen. God wants you to understand this and stand under it. Understand it and stand under it. David said, no. Calls for Bathsheba, come here. He said, by the oath of the Lord, I will perform the word that I sworn to you. Because David had already told Bathsheba, I'm going to make Solomon king. Somebody might say, but why? Solomon, is he not the youngest in this house? Shut up. It's not by the youngest. The king's heart has desired to make Solo. To make Solo the king of the land. You may not like it. You may think, how can Solo lead us? David said, take my meal, go down to Gihon. Nathan, you and what's this called? The priest, pour the oil on his head and make him to ride through the streets of the city. And everybody scream behind him, God save the king, God save the king. And bring him to come and sit on my throne. And they did that. And Solomon was dragged from where he was. Where are we going to? Shut up, you are being made king. Follow us. He goes, he submits himself. And that's one of the things God wants us to learn. You need to understand what I'm teaching you now. We are in a season of a harvest of miracles. And the way it's going to be working is going to be producing uncommon favors. All you need to do is submit to that favor. Because it's going to be happening. Keep your confession in light of favor. Don't say anything outside of a favored child. If you can't talk, keep quiet. Let somebody else talk in your behalf. Nathan talked in his behalf. Bathsheba talked in his behalf. He kept his peace. They carried him, put him on the mule. God save the king, God save the king. And the Bible says, Solomon comes and sits on the throne. After a few days, David was dead. Adonijah sent a message to Bathsheba. He said, you know that I was supposed to be the king. By the normal promotion standards. But the throne belongs to Solomon, my brother. Can you please help me talk to him to give me Abishag, that fine girl that was keeping our papa David warm while he was alive? Help me talk to Solomon. Bathsheba goes into the throne room. Oh, king, live forever. First time you're going to hear Solomon talking. And I'm sharing this story for a reason, because God wants you to stand, take your stance. On grace, on favor. Are you listening? In every aspect of your life, stand on it. Knowing that God has decided to favor us, let it control your mind. Talk like one under favor. Glory to God. Talk like somebody who's under the influence of grace. Heaven is involved with you. Come on. Heaven is backing you up. Come on. Are you listening to me? Are you listening to me? And it's pushing you forward. Pushing you forward. Some of you right now, if you were to look at your foreheads right now, what we have branded on your skull is promoted. Praise God. Promoted. Well, Pastor, but they were not doing promotion in our office. Take it. Amen. You know, some people, even when angels appear, they still don't believe. The angel that took Peter out of the prison smote him. Arise. Peter was following him. Ah, is this real? Am I dreaming? God, let me not wake up from this dream. First gate opened of his own accord. Ah, gates are opening by themselves. Ah, Father, let this not be a dream. Until the angel disappeared, the guy did not really believe. So after the angel has vanished, he's like, ah, he's like, this dream is real. Many of you, when the Lord turns your captivity, you will be like them that dreamed in the night. Say, I believe it. And I receive it. In the name of Jesus. The Bible tells us, the guy comes and says, give me Abishag. Solomon comes, Bathsheba comes to Solomon and says, I want to ask you a favor, please. Don't say me no. Don't say no to me. Scripture says, he goes in there. He says, Solomon says, ask on. You know, some people like to trap pastors. Say, Pastor, I'm about to ask you something. Please don't tell me no. Meanwhile, I don't know what you want to ask me. You know, I heard a story of one girl. You know, she wanted to go and do, they call it D&C. It's a procedure. I don't know where that word came from, but, you know, when you want to abort a child, you understand? So they call it D&C back there in Nigeria. So she came to his pastor and said, Pastor, I need your blessing. I want to go for D&C. And the pastor said, oh, really? He said, yeah, please, sir. If you can just bless me, I want to go for D&C. And the pastor blessed him. Said, the Lord take you through as you go for the D&C. And they started saying, amen, amen. Thank you, sir. Thank you, sir. Thank you, sir. And then as the sister was going out, he talked, what is D&C? So the pastor said, come back. The way you are thanking God like this, what is D&C? He said, actually, sir, I'm pregnant. I want to go and abort the child. The pastor said, you are a wicked girl. You are. He almost put a curse on the girl. He didn't know what D&C is. That was what this woman was trying to do to Solomon. Please don't tell me no. Just say yes. Anything I say. Solomon said, say on. And he said, please, I want to ask for you to give Abishag to, what's it called? Adonijah, your brother. Hallelujah. Solomon got up from the throne for the first time. Ask not only Abishag for him. Ask for the throne. Ask for the whole of Israel. The Lord do so unto me. And more also, if Adonijah has not said that claim unto his own death, he doesn't know that this is no longer small boy Solomon. This is now the king of the land. I'm sitting on this throne and I'm king. And it's time to rule and bring forth judgment. That day they killed Adonijah and everybody became scared of Solomon. Joab ran straight to the altar, grabbed the horn of the altar, say, tell Solomon that he shouldn't kill me. That day Solomon killed all the people that were enemies in the land. What happened? He took a stance on where God has placed him. Many of us, we have access, but we are not taking our stance. And I want you to take your stance. Take your stance on favor. Talk favor. This, you know, expect favor. When people say, but how are you going to do it? Say, well, God's going to do it by favor. By favor. I'm going out. Declare what you expect to receive. Are you listening? Say it with confidence. What we make it happen? Favor. The set time has come. The time for God to favor us. We claim it by faith. Grace means favor. And God wants us to stand on it. You want a house? Get it by favor. You want a car? Get it by favor. Get your husband by favor. Amen. I received that for you in Jesus' name. Praise God. Anything you need, you can get by favor. Favor is a currency in the realm of the spirit. But you know, sometimes we actually shy away from these things and we cannot withdraw from it. You see, if your heart has been desiring something,
1: 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The number to call is +27 720 809077. 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Now, this has been your host, Pastor Emmanuel Ogbeche, asking you to keep living in God's divine presence. God bless you richly and bye-bye.
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3: Let's read from Acts chapter number 3. Hallelujah. God gave us a very powerful prophetic word that we are in a season of walking and leaping and praising God. If you believe that, say a good amen.
4: Amen.
3: Let's read from chapter 3 of the book of Acts, verse number 1. Now Peter and John went up together into the temple at the hour of prayer, being the ninth hour. And a certain man lame from his mother's womb was carried, whom they laid daily at the gate of the temple, which is called Beautiful. He was laid there to ask alms of them that entered into the temple, who, seeing Peter and John about to go into the temple, asked an alms. And Peter, fastening his eyes upon him with John, said, "Look on us." And he gave heed unto them, expecting to receive something of them. Then Peter said, "Silver and gold have I none, but such as I have give I thee." Hallelujah.
4: Amen.
3: Thank God he had something to give.
4: Amen.
3: "In the name of Jesus Christ of Nazareth, rise up and walk." And he took him by the right hand and lifted him up, and immediately his feet and ankle bones received strength. And he, leaping up, stood and walked and entered into the temple, entered with them into the temple, and walking and leaping and praising God. And all the people saw him walking and praising God. Are you ready for people to see you walking and leaping and praising God? Glory be to God.
4: Amen.
3: You know, Acts chapter 2 is the chapter where the Holy Spirit came. In Acts chapter 2. Acts chapter 3 is a prophetic revelation of the kind of life that God wants us to live under the influence of the Holy Spirit. Those two chapters are not just put together in the book of Acts accidentally. They are put together prophetically. Because when the Holy Spirit comes into your life is supposed to be characterized with righteousness, peace, and joy in the Holy Ghost. You're supposed to be walking and leaping and praising God in every aspect of your life. Can you say amen?
4: Amen.
3: So verse 10 again says, verse 9 again rather says, "And all the people saw him walking and praising God, and they knew that it was he which sat for alms at the beautiful gate of the temple." So this man sat for alms at the beautiful gate of the temple. He was literally like in church every service, but he never entered inside the church. He was at the gate. He was the church gate man. Praise God forevermore. And really, it wasn't the plan of God, I believe, for him to be the church gate man. Amen.
4: Amen.
3: And we're gonna analyze a few things about this young man, because for a lot of Christians, even though they are born again and they are children of God, so to speak, they have only come short of the fullness of what God's plan for their life is. Within the temple of God, the presence of God where he went into was the glory of God. The presence of God was there. But he never experienced the glory of God for the many years that he kept going to church. And I blame a group of people. The group of people that I blame in the scripture are the people who carried the guy. If you look at verse 2, look at verse 2 in your Bible. You remember, can you see verse 2? A certain man was lame from his mother's womb. A certain man lame from his mother's womb. So you see that? He was lame from his mother's womb. Alright? The Bible says he was carried. And those that carried him only up to the gate. They never carried him into the inside of the church. You understand that? So we hold them responsible to a large extent for him being a gate man. And obviously being a gate man, they turned him into a beggar And God's plan for his life was not for him to be a beggar. He was supposed to be walking and leaping and praising God all the while. His destiny was supposed to... I believe that guy actually had a ministry in that church service, because we noticed that when he got his healing, he went into the temple walking, leaping and praising God. And other people saw him walking and praising God. So he literally took over the worship and became the worship leader. So this is somebody who actually had a great ministry in the temple, but the people who carried him limited the purpose of God concerning his life. Are you following this? Now, so we're going to x-ray, who are these people who carried him? What does it mean when the Bible says he was lame from his mother's womb? And how come he only stopped short of God's best until Peter and John met the guy? If you're still with me, we're reading verse number 10 now. The Bible says, and they knew that it was he which sat for alms at a beautiful gate of the temple, and they were filled with wonder and amazement at that which had happened unto him. Hallelujah. Amen. And as the lame man which was healed held Peter and John, all the people, thank God, hallelujah. I said, thank God. I'm telling you, if you're the one that got healed by Peter and John, they ain't going anywhere. You're going to hold on tightly to them. Wherever they go, you're going to go. Whatever they do, you're going to do. You're going to literally attach to them. You understand what I'm talking about? These are a new set of people that have just come into his life. Hallelujah. The Bible says, you know, as the lame man which was healed, verse 11, as the lame man which was healed held Peter and John, all the people ran together unto them in the pouch which is called Solomon's, greatly wondering. When Peter saw it, he answered unto the people, listen everybody, ye men of Israel, why marvel ye at this, or why look ye so earnestly on us, as though by our own power or holiness we had made this man to walk? Alright, so Peter has zeroed in on what did not make the man to walk. They said, look, this man didn't walk by our power, he didn't walk by our holiness. So what made him to walk? Verse 13. The God of Abraham, of Isaac, and of Jacob, the God of our fathers, hath glorified his son Jesus, whom ye delivered up and denied in the presence of Pilate, when he was determined to let him go. And ye denied the Holy One and the just, and desired the murderer to be granted unto you, and killed the Prince of Life, whom God hath raised from the dead, whereof we are witnesses. Amen. Verse number 16. And his name, true faith in his name, had made this man strong. All right. His name, true faith in his name, had made this man strong, whom ye see and know. And yea, the faith which is by Jesus, by him, that's by Jesus, the faith which is by him had given him this perfect soundness in the presence of you all. Did you see that? So that verse completely changes the whole of this chapter. It also completely reveals the reason why this chapter was placed after chapter 2 of the book of Acts. After chapter 2 of the book of Acts, where you receive the Holy Spirit, the next most important thing in your life is understanding the role of faith in the life of a believer. This man was conceived, born from his mother's womb, and carried and led by the gate. Spiritually speaking, the people who transported him were his spiritual instructors, people who taught him, people who preached to him. Because when we talk about lameness or being able to walk, we've learned from scripture that we walk by faith and not by sight. So if somebody is crippled, it means he doesn't know how to walk. He doesn't know how to walk, how? By faith and not by sensory perception. We see that it was faith that changed a guy's physical status, implying that what kept him crippled was his lack of faith. If the people who carried him had taught him faith, come on, right from when he came to the point of, you know, the age of accountability, he would have been healed a long time ago. So his lameness or his crippledness was a faith deficiency. And now when I say I blame those who carried him, it brings a new light to this. There are a lot of pastors, teachers, and ministers of the word of God who do not know the word of faith. They do not know the message of it. They do not know the revelation of the fact that the just in the new creation life, the just shall live by his faith. In the new creation life, the just, once you are born again in chapter 2 of the book of Acts by the Holy Ghost, the next revelation you must have is that you live by faith, you move by faith, you have your being in faith. Faith is a central nervous system of your life, your spiritual development. You will not develop spiritually properly. You could actually develop and become a lame born again Christian. Born again but lame. Lame in ministry. You're not able to stand in the kind of role God wants you to stand in ministry. Being lame there does not only mean physical lameness. It gets to mean that. Because if you don't have faith, you'll be financially lame. Come on, are you listening to me? I mean, a lot of people are crippled financially, and the reason for their crippledness is not because God's blessings have stopped flowing, it's because they have no faith. If you have no faith, it will show up in different aspects of a person's life, you know, in lameness and crippledness of different kind. And the interesting thing about people who don't have faith is that they get carried in any direction. I mean, your aunties can carry you to in a direction that they deem right, and for this guy, they ended up turning him into a beggar. What turned him into a beggar was simply the fact that he had no faith. Now, when Peter and John came on the scene, there was, so to speak, a sudden change. Now, Peter and John, verse 3, said, look on us. Verse 4, rather. Look on us. First of all, they were trying to get the man's attention away from where he had been programmed. You know, a lot of times, depending on who you listen to, depending on the kind of messages you hear, depending on who, you know, feeds into your life, you understand, your perspective of view can become a crippled perspective of view. That is why it is very, very important to know what God's word says about you and know, you know, who God has sent to you. Because not every preacher in town is sent by God to you. You understand what I mean by that? And I was sharing with them in Johannesburg, I said to them, you need to know who your prophet is. Not all prophets in town are your prophets. Some prophets are making people crippled, making them, you know, live without faith, making them live by sight, moving them from a life of faith to a life of what you can see, you know, and I mean, such that the development of such believers is based on physical things. You understand? Their faith is based on physical things. I mean, when physical things are not there, they kind of cannot function. Are you following this? And in that context, this kind of things work a little bit. It brings you up to the gate, but it never takes you into the glory in the temple. In the temple, there is a glory in the temple.
5: Amen.
3: Are you following this? The Bible says, in the temple, all the people shall speak of his glory. See, so the guys who carried this man carried him up to the gate of the temple, but they couldn't really bring him into the experience of the glory of the presence of God that is inside the temple. Until there was a prophetic switch, pastoral switch. Peter and John came on the scene. Now these are new guys in town. These are people that have hung around Jesus. They've heard Jesus preach, you know, that if you have faith according to a mustard seed, you shall say to this mountain, be thou removed and be cast into the sea. They've heard Jesus preach and say to them, in my name you shall cast out devils, in my name you shall heal the sick. They've heard a different kind of teaching, And they've been trained and developed in a different kind of way. Are you following this? And so when they met the guy, they said, such as we have, give we thee. We don't know what the other guys who have been carrying you have been giving to you. Maybe they've been giving him all sorts of negative stuff. You know that sometimes when people are going through challenges, all sorts of people come and they are giving you all sorts of advice. Yeah. Some are telling you, well, you know the reason why you're crippled from your mother's womb is because your grandfather was cursed. You need to come for breaking the curses. And then they carry you for breaking the curses, but it never brings you into the glory of true deliverance that is in Christ Jesus. And you've gone for all sorts of breaking the curses, breaking of the broke one, the loose the other, the bound the others, and yet you're still sitting by the gate. Amen. Are you following this? Peter and John said, such as we have, give our thee. And that brings us to something very important. It is very important, brothers and sisters, every one of us, we need to have a solid deposit of the word of faith in our spirits. You cannot give people what you don't have. Are you following this? What sets people free is the word of faith, the message of faith. Are you following this? Faith in God's word. And let me read Habakkuk. Keep your hands here, Don. Let me read something to you from Habakkuk. I'm assuming I've already read that to you before, but I know I have not. So let me read it to you. Habakkuk chapter 2. Amen. So we can bring you up to speed to where we have brought the other brethren up to. Habakkuk chapter 2, are you out there? Amen. I read verse 1, I'll stand upon my watch and set me upon my tile and watch to see what he will say unto me and what I shall answer when I'm reproved. Habakkuk chapter 2, I'm reading verse 2 now. The Lord answered me and said, write the vision down, make it plain upon tables that he may run that readeth it. For the vision, God's plan, God's purpose is yet for an appointed time. Everybody listen to this. This vision was given to Habakkuk at a time when the church was not yet born. So God is saying to Habakkuk, what I'm about to show you now, it's not for now. It's not for your generation. It's not for your dispensation. It's for a future generation. You get that? For the vision is yet for an appointed time, but at the end, when it comes time around, it shall speak and not lie. Though it tarry, wait for it, because it will surely come. It will not tarry. Verse 4. Behold, his soul, which is lifted up, is not upright in him. Anyone who tries to attain righteousness by himself cannot attain unto righteousness. That's what that word means. His soul, which is lifted up in him, is not upright. You cannot become upright by your efforts. And that is to be in the future disposition. Alright? And then he says, but those that become righteous, those that become just, those that become upright shall live by his faith. The just shall live by his faith. The just will be justified by his faith and will live by the faith that justified him. You don't justify yourself by your works. You don't become right in God's eyes by yourself, by your effort. You cannot attain unto acceptance before God by your physical effort. To become acceptable before God, it has to happen by faith. And when it happens by faith, you continue in the faith life to actually live. Are you there? The just shall live by his faith. Now this was the vision that God told Habakkuk, that it's going to be a vision for the future generation. And that is this generation. We are in a time whereby the just people live by their faith. They walk by faith, not by sight. Anyone who does not know how to walk by faith will be crippled. You get it? You understand, if your leg can't walk, it means something is not right with your leg. In this context, your spiritual leg is your faith walk. So, the just shall live by what he hears and what he believes. Because faith comes by hearing and believing and acting upon what you hear and believe. So when you go back to the story of that young man in Acts chapter 3, you're going to find out that the problem with that guy was that for all the years he was carried in the wrong direction but wrong teachings. He heard wrongly. That's what made him crippled. Wrong hearing were bad, wrong believing. Wrong believing will cripple the life of any individual. A lot of people are physically, spiritually, financially, and you name it, emotionally crippled because, you know, they've been hearing all sorts of things. And by the way, do you realize that words are vehicles? Words are transport mediums. Words convey.

0: the church gate.
1: Praise God. Hallelujah.
0: It never really brought him into the reality of what is in the temple. And now here comes Peter and John, and the first thing they said to the guy is, look at us, change your view, turn your vision around, you need to change, look up here, there's something different in town, there's a new revelation around, we're about to show you something, and it's very, very important if we're going to move into that prophecy of walking and leaping and praising God, we will first of all have to change our perspectives of view. You need to change your perspective of view about what's going on around you. You need to change what you have been programmed to believe about the circumstance. If you think the circumstance is because your grandmother committed a particular crime and that's the reason why nothing is working in your life, then that's going to be stopping the move of God in your life. So the first thing they did to the guy is, look on us. Turn your gaze away from where it has always been looking at all these years. And can I say to you, brothers and sisters, that that's the beginning of change. If we can get you to take your eyes from that difficulty, from that circumstance you may be in, then you're ready to start walking and leaping and praising God. That was the very first thing God said to Abraham. He said, lift up now thine eyes from the place where you are, northward, southward, eastward, westward, for what all the land that thou seest is what I'm going to give to you. Because as long as you keep seeing this location where you are, God can take you further. God wants you this morning to change your evening, rather, not morning, praise God. He wants you to change your vision concerning every aspect of your life. Amen. Weeping may have endured for the night, joy surely comes in the morning. That's what the scripture says. He wants you to start seeing joy coming in the morning. His word concerning your life is that you shall be the head and not the tail, above only, never beneath. You want to change your vision and start seeing yourself as the head, as the head. I am the head and not the tail. Above only, never beneath, and lend to nations that do not borrow. You have to change your vision. You have to change your vision. You have to change what you see. So they said, look on us. And he gave it unto them, expecting to receive something. Praise God.
1: Amen.
0: Hallelujah.
1: Amen.
0: Peter says, silver and gold I don't have, but such as I have. What did he have? He had faith. He had faith. Faith is transferable. You understand that? Faith is transferable. Are you following this? And it's important to hang around people who have faith. If you hang around people who have doubt, they will transfer as much of it as they can to you. In fact, a lot of people are victims of those that they have hung around for so long. All the people around you have always been telling you how, you know, when the weather comes around, everything slows down like the weather. And somehow you've come to believe them, you know, and you find yourself saying the same thing, you know, when it's cold, even the bank accounts become cold. And you've been saying what they've been saying, you've been hanging around them, they are a group of unbelief people who have no message and understanding of faith. So what is happening is that they are carrying you. They are carrying you, you know, and they're not carrying you to the place you desire to be. You want to be in the center of God's purpose of your life. But these people are not carrying you to where you want to be. Are you following this? And so it is important to change who you listen to, change your associations, and turn your attention to people who have faith in their spirits. Peter says, such as I have, give I thee. What did he have? He said, in the name of Jesus Christ of Nazareth. I like that part. That's the message of the name. Remember Jesus had told them, in my name you shall cast out devils, in my name you shall heal the sick, in my name you shall, you know, lay hands and the sick shall recover. So after Jesus had taught them that, they brought that message to this guy. And they asked him to rise up and walk. Verse 7. Everybody listen to this. And he took him by the right hand and lifted him up. He took him by the right hand and lifted him up. There are two things about the Holy Spirit. One reason why the Holy Spirit had to come in chapter 2 of the book of Acts, and then this chapter 3 of the book of Acts sits right here. Right in this temple where this man was, at this particular time, the Holy Spirit was already on earth. But the guy was still crippled. And this was not really the first time people were going into this temple. They've always been going into the temple and going out. Are you following this? But until the man heard differently, until he heard

0: differently. Because the first step of faith is what you hear. Remember? Romans 10, 17. So then, faith cometh by hearing, hearing by the word of God. Faith cometh by hearing, hearing by the word of God. We notice here that when the man heard that in the name of Jesus Christ of Nazareth, rise up and walk, Peter took him by the right hand and lifted him up. And what happened? The anointing of the Holy Spirit went through the hands of Peter into the man's body. Immediately his feet and ankle bones received strength. So what opened the gate to the flow of the Spirit? What opened the gate to the flow of the Spirit? So this also brings us to a critical point. This man was at the gate where the Spirit was ready to flow into his life. But the gate was not open to the guy. Remember? Because what opens the gate to the flow of the Spirit is F-A-I-T-H, faith. Faith has a way of causing the anointing to move into any circumstance or situation once you mix your faith with the word of God. Anytime you notice any area of your life where it seems as though things are not moving like you want to, what you need to do is check up on your faith. How do you do that? Check up on what you've been hearing. Check up on what you've been believing. Are you following this? Check what you have been hearing, check what you have been believing, and thirdly, check what you have been saying. I think before this chapter, I could change it tomorrow, but I don't really think, I believe I'm right with my thinking. I think before this time, this man had been saying, I'm so the poor, help, oh, help, I'm such a frustrated individual, help me. Oh, have mercy upon me because I'm broke. Oh, have mercy upon me because nothing works in my life. This man had been saying that. That's how you beg. You don't beg in silence. You beg by saying something. Help the poor. Help the poor. I'm a poor guy. Poorest guy in the city. And by those words of confession, which he was taught by the people that carried him. That's why it's very, very good to be careful who feeds the words into your spirit. Are you following this? Because not everybody knows the message of faith. Some will actually give you explanations of why you are going through what you are going through. They will explain to you the reason why you were conceived crippled. Of you, of everybody in the city, you are the only one that in the mother's womb you were conceived crippled. They will give you a chronological analysis, spiritual DNA of the reason. Are you there? And they use that to make you a beggar. You come out there and say, well, by my spiritual DNA, you know, for no fault of mine, my grandfather made a mistake and I was born crippled. We have a generational curse in our family. Please help, help, help. The generationally cursed people. That was his confession. That was his confession until faith came. Until faith came, people are kept in prison. I taught you this before. In the book of Galatians, the Bible says, until faith came, we were kept in prison under the bondage of the law. Until faith comes, people are kept in prison. But we can break up the prison gates tonight with our faith in the name of Jesus and our faith in the word of God. We need to know what God's word says about us. Amen. We need to know what our prophecy is. I shared this with them the other time. You need to know your prophecy. Not every word in scripture is your prophecy. You need to know your prophecy in scripture. Well, Pastor, where do I find my prophecy? It's written all throughout. All the good stuff in the Bible is your prophecy. Any bad one is not yours. Amen. Pastor, how can you take the good ones and leave the bad ones? That's called intelligence. Hi, have you ever gone to the shop and you're going to buy apples? What do? You select the good ones. You leave the bad ones in the basket. That's exactly what God said to Joshua. He said, "Lo, I set before you life and death. I set before you healing and blessing. I set before you good stuff and bad stuff. Choose the good stuff," God said. That's what he said about the word of God. Amen. We have a responsibility to cream the words of God and take what is good. Why? Because he said, my thoughts for you, they are thoughts of good. They are not of evil, even to bring you to an expected end and to give you a future and a good hope. Well, then, Pastor, why do you have bad stuff there in the Bible? Because, yes, there are bad people on earth, but we are a new creation. All the bad stuff are for the bad guys. So God also prophesied for them. So you need to know your prophecy and take a hold of your prophecy. Most people have been misled because they have no knowledge of God's word concerning their life. They have no clear picture of their prophecy. And the importance of this is the fact that prophecy shapes your life. Are you following this? If you're still there, are you still there? Are you still there in Acts 3? Prophecy, say it, prophecy shapes our life. Look at verse 24 of Acts 3. You see them talking about it there. Acts 3, verse number 24. It says, yea, and all the prophets from Samuel and those that follow after, as many as have spoken, have likewise foretold of these days. What days? These days that we live in. You understand? All the prophets and the prophecies of the prophets, they were prophesying about these days that we live in. Remember, we read it in Habakkuk, where God told Habakkuk that what I'm telling you now is not for you, it's for an appointed generation. Are you following this? And this is the time. Now, Peter is saying, all the prophets from Samuel and those that follow after Samuel, as many as have spoken, they have all likewise foretold of these days. What did they say about these days? They spoke about good stuff. The Bible says, glorious things are spoken of thee, O city of God. We are the city of God. He said, we go out with joy, we are led forth with peace, mountains and hills break forth before us into singing. He said, concerning our lives, that no weapon fashioned against us shall prosper. Are you following this? He said, concerning our lives, that we are trees, trees of righteousness, we bear fruit in due season, our leaves does not wither. All those prophecies of the scripture were for our life. This is our prophecy. You need to know your prophecy, so that when a false prophet comes around town and starts giving you a prophecy that is not in line with the scriptures, you can say, hey, you are a false prophet, and I ain't going to allow you to carry me to the gate. Are you following this? Why was this guy a victim of those that carried him? Because he had no understanding the visions of God. He didn't know the prophecy of God for his life. But this scripture says, yea, all the prophets from Samuel and those that follow after, as many as have spoken, have likewise foretold of these days. Verse number 25. Ye are. Everybody listen to this. Say we are.
1: We are.
0: Say with some attitude. Say we are.
1: We are.
0: Notice this. We are the children of the prophets. Do you understand what that means? It means our lives are prearranged by prophecy. How do prophets bet your life? They bet your life with the words, the oracles of God. He says, ye are the children of the prophets. Are you following this? Ye are the children of the prophets. So our DNA, we are conceived in the womb of prophetic utterance. I'll say that again. We are conceived in the womb of prophetic revelations. When the Bible says that man was crippled from his mother's womb, it meant he was conceived in the womb of false, wrong, crippling prophetic revelations. Come on. I said, come on.
1: Amen.
0: Do you understand that?
1: Amen.
0: You are the children of the prophets. And if we are children of the prophets, it means that we are conceived in the womb of prophetic revelations. Whatever prophetic revelations of God working in your life, that's what conceives and shapes you. But this guy's, prophetic womb where he was conceived made him crippled. So it means what he got was completely wrong. Wrong information. Wrong knowledge. Are you following this? You are children of the prophets and of the covenant which God made with our father, saying unto Abraham, and in that seed shall all the kindreds of the earth be blessed. Unto you first, God, having raised up his son Jesus, sent him to bless you. Hallelujah. And we are blessed.
1: Yeah.
2: Come on, say it loud, amen. We are blessed, I'm telling you, from the crown of our head to the very soles of our feet. We are blessed in this city. We are blessed in this, in the fields of our endeavors. We cannot be cursed. We are blessed beyond the curse. That is our prophecy. Say, that is my prophecy. Say, I know my prophecy. And I take it. Whoa, no wonder. No wonder that man got into the temple walking and leaping. How will you remain crippled when you just heard that you are blessed? You are blessed going in, blessed going out. Let the weak say I'm strong. Let the weak leg receive strength. The man jumped up, I believe, and started shouting, I am blessed. I am healed. I am healed by the stripes of Jesus. Remember, walking and leaping and praising God. How do you praise God? You praise God by saying something. Before now, the man used to say, oh, answer the poor, poor man, help the poor. But now, something has happened. His confession has changed. He's no longer saying, poor man. He's now saying, I'm blessed. And the blessing of the Lord is at work in me. Praise the Lord, for he is good and his mercies endure forevermore. We are now in the time of walking by faith, leaping forward by faith, and declaring praise in every aspect of our endeavors. I want to motivate you tonight in every area of your life, regardless of what you may be going through, switch to believing what God has said. Switch to hearing what God has said, and start confessing it, and start praising God in the midst of it, because that is the key to your victory. If you believe, shout aloud, amen. Oh, we are rising your feet. I'm done. Praise God. Give him praise. Hallelujah. Walking and leaping and praising God. Lift your hands to heaven. Say, Father, in the name of Jesus, I receive your word and I am blessed. I declare that I'm going forward, walking, leaping forward, and praising you. Thank you for supernatural relocation by the operation of faith. I live by faith and not by sight. I hear rightly. I believe rightly. I confess rightly. In the name of Jesus, and my life will never be the same again. Thank you, Heavenly Father, in the precious name of Jesus Christ. I hear the Spirit saying, lift your eyes and see. For the hosts of heaven are on alert in your behalf. Lift your eyes and see. For all things are working together for your good. Lift your eyes and see, for you have come into a season of joy overflowing. A season where the angels of my presence minister in your behalf in every area of your life. Lift your eyes and see that you have been moved from where you've always known to the very center of my plan and purpose for your life. Even the place of glory, the place of excellence, the place of joy without end. Father, we thank you. We say we are grateful to you. In Jesus' mighty name.
3: 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Now, Pastor Emmanuel Obeche here asking you to feel free to share this message with your friends. The Bible says, God gave the word. Great was the company of those that published it. I encourage you to be a word publisher today by sharing this message with your friends. Until I come your way again, God bless you richly. And bye-bye.

0: Welcome to the teaching ministry of Pastor Emmanuel Ogbeche. God's word is his instrument of change. We know as you listen that your life will not remain the same. Enjoy the word made plain.
1: Hallelujah.
2: Amen.
1: I said hallelujah. Amen and amen. And we'd like to welcome all those who were invited to come and witness the occasion. Let's put our hands together for them. Praise God forevermore. God knew you were coming and he prepared in advance for you. And every time when we come into the presence of God, God always goes ahead of us to prepare. And this morning he has prepared for you before you came. And you're walking out of this place with answers, with results, with words of eternal life that will change every aspect of your life. If you came in here depressed, downcast, feeling like all is over, feeling like you should just die, feeling like you've come to the end of the road, or even asking yourself questions like, God, when? I'm tired of waiting. The Spirit of the Lord says to you, in the service this morning, every mountain will be brought low. The crooked places will be made straight, and the Lord shall make a way for you where there seemed to be no way. Say, I believe it. Say, I take it. If you believe it, say, I believe it. Say, I take it. There are those who have been in the valley of confusion, and you've been confused about what to do. The Spirit of the Lord says, listen not to the voices that try to distract you. For my voice will come to you in clear terms, and your steps will be ordered supernaturally in the direction in which it should go. And when you arrive, you will know that this is the Spirit of the Lord that was leading me, and you will find answers according to your heart's desires. Amen and amen. And therefore, the Holy Ghost says, let not your heart be troubled. Don't fret. Amen. We are entering into a season of speed. There are things that will occur speedily in the latter days of this year. The Holy Ghost said he will crown the year with his goodness and his paths will drop fatness for you. If you believe, say, I believe. And I take it in the name of Jesus. Come on, if you believe, say, I believe. And I take it in the name of Jesus Christ. Hallelujah. I was praying a few days ago and the Spirit of the Lord said to me, overflowing grace is coming into manifestation through the light of revelation. He said to me, that grace shall be seen in different ramifications of your lives. It will be so much at work that many will be attracted to the effect of that grace upon your lives. And, you know, I was in prayer and those words came into my spirit. He said, that grace has long been made available by the Spirit, right from the coming of Jesus. He said, but a new light is about to shine in the hearts of the righteous that will unlock a new dimension of faith. And that faith will give uncommon access into an overflowing measure of grace. And I want to charge you this morning to get ready for it, brothers and sisters. It's coming. It will be seen in your finances. It will be seen in your health. It will be seen on your family. It will be seen in the work of your hands, in everything you do. People will just look and say, well, but this is nothing but the grace of God. This is nothing but the grace of God. This is nothing but the grace of God. Hallelujah. Do you believe it? If you believe it, say, I believe it. Say, and I take it. Oh, hallelujah. Glory to God forevermore. Let's read from the book of Ephesians chapter number 2. Glory to God. Oh, hallelujah. Have you found it? Ephesians chapter number 2. Oh, Ephesians chapter number 2. I'm going to read to you if you have your Bibles. Amen. Let's read from verse 1. And you had he quickened who were dead in trespasses and sins, wherein in time past ye walked according to the course of this world. He's talking to you. He's talking to you. Can somebody say he's talking to me? All right, can you tell your neighbor for me he's talking to you? Listen to what he says to you. He says, and you had he quickened. To be quickened means to be raised up from the dead. Raised up by the life of God. Raised up by resurrection life. Alright. You had he quickened or raised up by the life of God who were dead in trespasses and sins, wherein in time past he walked according to the course of this world. You flowed in the direction of this world in time past. Are you listening to this? According to the course of this world. He says he raised you from dead. Okay. Delivered you from the life of this world. Alright. I said alright. You had it quickened who were dead in trespasses and sins, wherein in time past ye walked according to the course of this world. Hallelujah. According to the prince of the power of the air, the spirit that now worketh in the children of disobedience. Amen. Among whom also we all had our conversation in times past, in the lust of our flesh, fulfilling the desires of the flesh and of the mind, and we are by nature the children of wrath, even as others. But God, who is rich in mercy, say this after me, God is rich in mercy. Can you say it with a note of conviction in your voice? Say, God is rich in mercy. He is not broke, he is rich in mercy. He's got more than enough mercy. He says, God who is rich in mercy, for his great love, wherewith he loved us, even when we were dead in sins, hath quickened us. Quickened us together with Christ. He quickened you. He raised you up from your former life. Okay? He says, by grace are you saved. And verse 6 says, and hath raised us up together. And made us sit together. Where? Sitting together. Okay? In the heavenly places. In Christ Jesus. This is a status change. This is an elevation. He says, and he's informing you. He's announcing this to you because he wants you to know this. He says he raised you up. He made you sit together in the heavenly places in Christ Jesus. Let's examine that place a little bit. This place where we are seated in the book of Hebrews, this place is called the throne room of grace. This is the place where the Bible says we have been made to sit together with Christ Jesus in the heavenly places. And he did this, verse 7, so that in the ages to come, he might show the exceeding riches of his grace. In other words, he ushered you into the throne room of grace, gave you a seat there. Are you following this? Because in the ages to come, he's going to put up a show. He's going to put up shows. Are you listening to me? A demonstration of grace. So what he has done is that he has given us access into the room of grace, the place of grace. And he's giving you a seat there. Are you listening to me? Because he wants to demonstrate. He wants to display. God wants to display his grace. Are you listening to me? God wants to display his grace. He says that in the ages to come, he might show the exceeding riches of his grace in his kindness toward us. Hallelujah. Through Christ Jesus. Glory to God. You know, the word grace actually speaks of the goodness of God. It's actually God's involvement in our lives. And you know, the Bible is telling us that God's plan is that he wants to display his actions in our lives. in such a way that everybody will know God is at work. God is at work. God is at work in that lady's life. God is at work in that brother's life. God is at work in God is at work in her marriage. God is at work in her health. God is at work in her business. God is at work in her finances. The Bible says he placed us in the room of grace so that he can demonstrate, he can show the exceeding riches of his grace in his kindness towards us. Look at verse 8. For by grace are ye saved through faith. Can you say that after me? Say, by grace I am saved through faith. Say it one more time. By grace I am saved through faith. Did you know that you got saved by grace? Do you know that it was grace that saved you? You didn't get saved because you made a New Year resolution. Come on. You didn't get saved because you were so powerful and you decided that you were going to get saved. What saved you and snatched you out of the grip of sin is called G-R-A-C-E, grace. Grace, God's involvement. God got involved. God stopped you in your tracks. You were going to hell, but he stopped you in your tracks and said, you ain't going to no hell. Your destination is not hell. Your destination is heaven. He got you saved, changed your direction, and positioned you in the throne room of grace. And the Bible says he gave you a citizenship up there because he wants to demonstrate. He wants to show how kind he is. You know, before many of you got saved, many of us got saved, we were busy working on going to hell. Come on, how many of you understand what I'm talking about? You understand? A lot of people were going to hell full time until grace snatched you out of the grip of that chariot that was taking you to hell and repositioned you on another track, setting you on a course of life that is so different, so unique, and so classified. He changed your lifestyle. He gave you a new kind of life. Are you listening to me? And this morning, I want to bring to your attention that the same grace that saved you is the same grace that heals you. The same grace that saved you is the same grace that delivers you. The same grace that saved you is the same grace that gives you joy and peace, in the Holy Ghost. It's the same grace that gives you a job. It's the same grace that gives you peace in your marriage. It's the same grace that gives you a husband. Look at what the Bible says then. Are we still together? This is going to get hot. I can feel it in my spirit already. Hallelujah. This is going to get serious. Are we together? Let me ask you, are you still here? Because grace is coming in your direction right now. Verse number 8. For by grace are ye saved through faith. And that not of yourselves. It is the gift of God. Not of works, lest any man should boast. No man is going to boast about this grace of salvation. Are you getting this? You see, Paul is writing to us in this epistle because he wants us to understand that this is the time of grace. In the time of grace, God is not going to accept works. He is not going to consider your perspiration. The race is not going to be to the swift in the time of grace. The battle is not going to be to the strong. In the time of grace, grace is actually going to be the principal factor because what God planned to do is to demonstrate grace. This is the time of the demonstration of grace. God wants to demonstrate his grace in every aspect of our lives. And it's important for us to let God put his grace on display. You know why that is very important? Because you see, I found out a lot of people get saved by grace, but they are trying to get jobs by their sweats. They are trying to prosper by their efforts. They are trying to get in through some connection. Are you listening to me? Are you listening to me? You know, you see a lot of people trying to do certain things to get certain results because they forgot that the same grace that saved you is all you need to get everything that your heart desires. Are you listening to me? It is impossible for you to be in the room of grace and have grace all around you and you actually get so busy doing your own thing, trying to fix your things by yourself, rather than allowing grace have its way. Let me read a story to you from the book of Mark. Hallelujah. If you have your Bibles, go over there. Go over there. Praise God. Hallelujah. Mark's Gospel chapter number 4. Mark's Gospel chapter number 4. Glory. I said glory. God wants you to let grace take over. Mark chapter 4 verse 35. Are you there? The Bible says, and the same day, when the evening was come, he said unto them, let us pass over unto the other side. And when they had sent away the multitude, that's the disciples, they took him. Everybody say this after me. They took him. You know, that really affects me. They took him. They took Jesus. Remember, the law came by Moses. Grace and truth came by Jesus. Jesus is the manifestation of grace. Bible says that, you know, he was full of grace and truth when he came. John actually said, of the fullness of his grace, we all partake. Now, there are these 12 disciples, called disciples, who found themselves around this captain of grace. This personification of grace. Jesus is the personification of grace. They had come into association with him, and now they were about to embark on a journey, and the Bible says they took him. Come on, are we together? They took him, alright? They took grace with them. Mm-hmm. I said, mm-hmm. Are you still with me? Listen to this. Verse number 30, where were we? Verse 36? Alright? And when they had sent away the multitude, they took him, that's they took the personification of grace, they took the author of grace, they took the source of grace, okay? Even as he was in the ship. And there were also with him other little ships. Verse 37. And there arose a great storm of wind. There arose a great storm of wind while the journey was on. That's like somebody who's born again. When you got born again and you received Jesus into your life, you actually took him into your life. You took him into the boat of your life. You brought in the author of grace. You brought in the source of grace. You brought in grace personified into your life. Jesus is everything that heaven has to offer to us. When you receive him into your life, you receive everything that heaven has to offer. Heaven doesn't have anything higher than Jesus to offer you. Jesus is all. He is the express image of God's presence. He is the expression of God's glory. He is the fullness of everything God has to offer. You're looking for something more. There's nothing more. Jesus is the optimal, the ultimate. Praise God forevermore. Can you say amen? Amen? Can you say a good amen? Amen. All right. Listen, they took him. And the Bible says on the journey, there arose a great storm of wind and the waves beat into the ship so that it was now full. And he, that is Jesus, was in the hinder part of the ship. Grace was in the hinder part of the ship, asleep on a pillow. How could you let grace go to sleep? How can you function when grace is asleep in your life? How are you going to be able to survive the storm? It's absolutely impossible for you to survive the storm without grace. You have it, but you let it go to sleep. You lost the consciousness of its presence. You lost the awareness of its power. And what that does is that you start struggling in yourself. You start trying to get rid of the storm, of the flood. And if you actually, let's read this account from the Luke's rendering. Luke's Gospel chapter 8. Are we together? Come on, say I'm here. Look at anybody else and say, are you here? Because I'm here. Hallelujah. Luke's Gospel chapter 8. And then I'm going to also, I just want to see, show you something about this account, because it's recorded at least 3 times in the Bible. And the reason it's recorded those 3 times is because God wants you to see something. Luke chapter 8, have you found it? Now, the Bible says in verse 22, hallelujah. I said hallelujah. He says, it came to pass on a certain day, you know, that he went into the ship with his disciples, and he said unto them, let's go over to the other side. And they launched out. And as they sailed, he fell asleep. I want you to look at him as grace personified. Grace fell asleep in the boat with them. Let's put it this way. They lost consciousness of the presence of grace. And when grace fell asleep, there came down a storm of wind on the lake. If you look at the rendering of the book of Luke, it reveals that the storm arose when he fell asleep. If he wasn't asleep, there wouldn't have been no storm. Now let me ask you a question. If you had an opportunity to go on a boat ride with Jesus, what would you do while you were on the ride? Talk to me. I mean, this is Jesus. God manifests in the flesh. You've been given one opportunity to go on a boat ride with him. Would you be focusing on the wind blowing by the ocean? Looking at the ocean. Say, wow. Look at how beautiful the ocean is. Why would you spend your time talking about the ocean, meditating upon the ocean, and looking at how glorious the ocean is, rather than concentrating on the maker of the ocean who is right there with you in the boat? Brother, I don't want to talk about what was made. I want to talk to the maker. I want to know, how did you make it? How did you make the ocean? Jesus, would you give us a little bit of some tips? Hallelujah. Are you getting this? Hallelujah. They let Jesus go to sleep. Let's put it this way. A lot of Christians have let the overflowing provision of grace go to sleep in their lives. And so you find them struggling against storms, because you forgot that you didn't get saved by struggling. A lot of people have struggled to break the addiction of smoking. They actually threw away more sticks of cigarettes than they smoked. Because every time they light it, I don't want to smoke. They turn it off, they throw it away. 2 hours down the line, they lit another one. And then, they throw it away. And they struggled with it until the grace of salvation apprehended them. And then all of a sudden, the desire to smoke just dies. They don't want to smoke no more. Hallelujah. Are you listening to this? They don't want to. All of a sudden, they just realize, no, this is not me. This is God at work. What I want you to see is that the same grace that saved you is all that you need. That's all you need to prosper in every area of life. That's what you need for your job. Now the question is, how did you get saved by grace? You got saved by grace through faith. You heard the gospel. You believed what you heard. And your faith gave you access into grace. How are you going to get healed by grace through faith? You need to find out what God's word says about healing. You need to hear it. You need to believe it. Once you hear it and believe it and start acting as though it is so, the grace of healing will start pouring into your life. How are you going to get a husband by grace through faith? Say amen. Amen. Some people think They can get a husband by being so forward every time the brother says, "How you?" He says, "Hey, I'm very fine. God is very good. Thank you, G. God has been awesome. In fact, let me tell you what God has been doing in my life." You are trying to work for it. It is not a works, lest any man should boast. You can't get what you can only get by grace, by working for it. We've got to learn to stop trying to get things by our muscles. And just say, "Father, give me your word for the situation. And I take your word for the situation. And I believe your word for the situation. And I just rest on the arms of your grace." Listen. You were saved by grace through faith. You get healed by grace through faith. You get a job by grace through faith. You get a husband by grace through faith. You get a house by grace through faith. You get a car by grace through faith. Someone said, "Pastor, how do I work it?" Get into the book of Mark. Mark 11, 23, 24. The Bible says, "What things soever you desire, when you pray, believe that you have received and you shall have." You desire a car, you ask for it in prayer. You believe that you have received. Based on that scripture, you gain access into the provision of a car according to your heart's desire. And you, while you wait for the manifestation of your heart desire, you praise him for the show of his grace in that area of your life. Our problem, a lot of people's problem, praise God, is the fact that they started with grace, now they are depending on the arm of flesh. You started with grace, now you are depending on your muscles. Are you listening to me? You started by grace, now you're depending on your wallet. And you've calculated it. And you live by calculation every month. Are you listening to me? A lot of you do that. You live by calculation. You check it every month. Okay, 13,000. I pay my electricity. I pay my this. I pay my that. And then you get stuck in a limited supply. All right. All the things you're supposed to be doing for the kingdom, you can't do. Why? Because you're living by calculation. Let me show you a scripture. I hope this helps you. 2 Corinthians chapter 8. Chapter 9, actually. Get out of that lifestyle of living by calculation. And be free to do the things you need to do. When you live by calculation, you cannot obey the voice of the Holy Spirit. Holy Spirit will tell you, "Do this." You're like, "Lord God, I cannot." Even you know I cannot. Second Corinthians chapter 9. Is somebody in this house this morning? Yes. I said, is somebody in this house this morning? Yes. If you're here, say, "I'm here." Yes. Say, "I'm hooking up to grace." Yes. In the name of Jesus. Yes. I want you to sentence yourself into a life. A life of grace. Yes. No other life. Grace all the way. Yes. Are you there? And you know what that does to you? You never write yourself off. You never disqualify yourself. You never say, "Well, you know, there's no need for me to apply. I don't even have the qualification." Look at what they're asking for. Look at you. Just look at you. You need a job and the application comes before you. And then you read through the qualifications. You're like, "Yes, this is not for me." How do you cancel yourself out of the list just because you think you don't have what it takes? We're going to close with a very powerful story, you know, and you're going to find out that all God is looking for is for people to just trust his word. Just do what God tells you to do. Find it in the word. Believe it. That's what gives you access into grace. What is faith? Faith is simply find the word, believe the word, and act as though it is true. That is faith. Faith is simply take the word of God as God said it. It's not my word. It is the word of God. Many of us take the words of our doctors. The doctor tells you have some stalactito ikalakata in your body. And you take it. You walk out of the place. You start saying, "Hey, they said I've got stalactito ikalakata." And you start talking about what they told you. You believed it. You get terrified by just hearing the words of your doctor. And the book of Isaiah says, "Whose report shall we believe?" You see, we believe the report of the doctors. We believe the report of the lawyers. But we don't want to take the word of God as God has said it. Let's take God's word. Look at 2 Corinthians 9. Are we together? Say, I'm here. Verse 8. I think we should read it together. Is it okay? As loud as we can. Everybody, 1, 2, go. Did you see that? God is able to make all grace, not some grace, overflowing grace to abound towards you, that ye always having all sufficiency. This is the plan of God. This is the purpose of God. He wants you always to have all sufficiency. That means more than enough. His name is called El Shaddai. El Shaddai means the God that is more than enough. The breasted one whose breasts are full of milk for any time of need. At any time of need, you can come in and suck from that breast. I've never seen a 3 months old baby who jumps out of the baby couch and starts screaming, "Mommy, I want carrot." Can I have some carrot, please? 3 months old baby. No. All the baby needs is milk. The milk has everything carrot will give it. The milk has all the protein. The breast milk has all the carbohydrates the child needs. It has all the, the elements, all the vitamins. It has everything that, you know, the baby's body needs to protect the baby, to defend the baby, for the baby's brain to grow properly, for the baby's leg and bones to grow properly. All the baby needs is milk. The Bible says, as newborn babies desire the sincere milk of the word, that you may grow thereby. Telling you, the milk that you need for every aspect of your life is the milk of the word. The word of God is as milk is to a baby. It's got everything you need for prosperity, everything you need for good health, everything you need for healing. It's in the word. Just get the word, and the word knows what to do when you get it into your spirit. God is able to make all grace abound toward you, that you always, ever say always. Always. Oh, I don't, you see, always doesn't mean sometimes. It doesn't mean occasionally. You know, many of us live in occasional grace. And you know what happens? A lot of Christians live like the disciples. They let the understanding, the knowledge of grace go to sleep until there is a trouble. When the boat is about to capsize, the Bible says the disciples came to Jesus and started waking him up. Jesus! Jesus! Carest thou not that we perish? That's how a lot of Christians behave. Oh God, arise and let your enemies be scattered. Father God, arise and deliver your children. Hearken, O Lord, delay not. You know why you're praying that type of prayer? You've been living by yourself all this while until the devil realizes this one is working with his ordinary, is working with his power. We can quickly finish him. And he launched the attack against you because he realized you were using your power. When grace is awake, which storm can arise? Are you getting this? Acts, quickly, chapter 4. Hallelujah. I want you to make a decision from today. I will no longer depend on my wallet. I will no longer depend on my bank account. I will no longer put my trust in things. I will no longer trust in my energy. I will look up to the hills all the time. I will trust in the word of God. You know what I'm talking about? When you trust in the word of God. You see, we were discussing in the Redemption Realities class, you know, was it yesterday or Wednesday? And we were talking about when God told Abraham to go and offer Isaac. Do you realize that if God were to appear physically to a lot of people today, who it took them 99 years to get Isaac and says to them, take Isaac, your only son Isaac, and go and offer him upon the mountain. You know what they would do? They'll say, God, please talk about something else. Let's talk about something else. Isaac, which Isaac? You know how many years I've been waiting for him? Talk about something else, please. As you take Isaac, after 99 years, where will I get another 99 years to wait for Isaac? To get another Isaac if I sacrifice this one? You forgot that it is the Most High God that is talking to you. You forgot that he can make, you know, he can make a full grown Adam in one day. It may have taken you 99 years to get your Isaac. If God says, let go of him, you must learn to allow the spirit of obedience control your life in such a way that you can be exposed to the grace that follows the presence of the Spirit. Our problem is that we have allowed the world system to corrupt the way we think. We think like the people of the world. We calculate. We use our head to think. You know, you do all types of, you know, analysis with your brain. And you forget what the word of God says. You don't live by the word. You're living by the world system. And as a result of that, you struggle like the people of the world. When you're about to drown, you now start crying, Jesus, son of David, have mercy upon me. Check it. That's why most people, the only time you see people, some Christians in church, firing prayers, hot prayers. When is intercession? You know, they are there, you know, firing hot prayers. My change must come. My change must come. And they're busy praying all those stuff. You know what? They've gotten themselves in a place where they were all by themselves. They were all by themselves. They were fighting by themselves. The battle is not supposed to be your battle. The Bible says the battle is the Lord's battle. How come you're fighting by yourself? How do I get God to fight my battles? Get his word in your heart. Get it in your mouth. Believe it and live by the word. Hallelujah. I get the word. I don't just read. On Tuesday night. We found out that the Bible is not just an ordinary Bible. It's a book of tickets. Somebody shout amen. Whoa. We found that it's a book of tickets. There are different tickets in the book. Alright, depending on what show you want to attend. Are you listening to me? God has put out a lot of shows. There's a lot of show going on in different areas of life. Show of grace. Demonstrations of grace. And for you to attend the show, you need a ticket. And God's word is the ticket. It gives you the access into any show. Have you ever seen some people and they walk into your house and they're telling you about what God is doing? And they're like, you know, God has just been so awesome. Can you just follow me, please? And then they take you outside, you know, and then they take you to the parking lot. Just take a look at this. This is nothing but God. And you're like, oh my God, how did you get it? And they're like, just wait, I'm not done yet. And then they open their bag and they bring out some of that document. And then you read into the document. You're like, oh my God, how did you get it? Who do you know there? They're like, no, it's the grace of God. It's the grace of God. And your head starts turning around. But all of us are under that same grace. How come it's only this? You are the only one that grace is operating for. And you are now like a spectator in this show. God is showing grace in somebody's life and you don't understand how come it's happening. Let me tell you the secret. The secret is every manifestation and operation of grace that you see is as a result of tickets that have been issued in the Bible. You have to find a ticket. Have you ever tried to go into an event and there's a bouncer by the door? Where's your ticket? And you're like, no, my cousins are already inside. Your cousins are not you. Where is your ticket? No. Well, actually, you see, I didn't know we're supposed to have a ticket. Well, you're supposed to have a ticket. You cannot go in without a ticket. All right. No, but I'm not the organizers of this event. God is the organizer of the event. He's my father. I know he's the one. He's in charge. Don't you know my name is Emmanuel? You know, check the book of life. My name is inside. They say, well, we know your name is in the book of life. We know your God is your father, but your father that is your father that you said is your father that set up the event has given an order that for anybody, including you, to enter the event, you need to come with the ticket that he has issued. It's your father that set up the show. He also put tickets on it. Said, no entry without ticket. Are you there? Amen. See, when you read the Bible, don't just read it as a book of stories. These are tickets. How do you take it? You read it and you look at this. Acts chapter 4. Is that where you are? I ask you to go over there. You appropriate it to yourself when you read it. Amen. Aye, hallelujah. Acts the Apostles chapter number 4. I read to you. Oh, verse number 31. And when they had prayed, the place was shaken where they were assembled together, and they were all filled with the Holy Ghost, and they spake the word of God with boldness. Mm-hmm. All right, are we together? I said, are we together?

Hello? You can tell, you know when grace is great all over you. The Bible says, and with great grace gave the apostles witness of the resurrection of Jesus, and great grace was upon them all. With great power and great grace was upon them all. Great grace was upon them all. Why was this written? So that somebody can believe it. Verse 34. Neither was there any among them that lacked. Is it possible to live in a realm of life where there's no lack in your life? Your amen is asleep. Listen, neither was there any among them that lacked. Only grace can do this. Only grace can do this. Neither was there any among them that lacked, for as many as were possessors of lands or houses sold them and brought the things that were sold and laid them down at the apostles' feet. That's why they destroyed lack from that church. Can I tell you, if you want to destroy lack from your life, you must get under the word that says, give and it shall be given unto you. Good measure, pressed down, shaking together, running over, shall men give unto your bosom. That is the ticket for a life free from lack. You want the life free from lack, you can't have it without the ticket. But you know, for born again Christian, I can't give. I can't give now. I don't have enough. So what happens? You stay in the realm of not enough. Are you listening to what I'm sharing with you? Anytime you find yourself in that space where you don't have enough, what you should be thinking of is, what can I give to start the process of grace? You must understand it. And if you don't obey the scriptures, you just find yourself suffering. All right? That's why beggars remain beggars. Prosperity is not initiated when people give to you. Prosperity is initiated when you release. You know, you see an average beggar, he begs. Morning till night. Next day he goes back, begs. It never occurs to him, after what I have begged today, let me sow some to other people. Let me give other beggars. Have you ever seen any beggar that gives? That's the same reason why a lot of Christians remain poor. Why they remain broke, even though Christ has taken their poverty. Because they feel, ish, I don't have enough, ish. You know, they are living by calculation. I only get 9,000. Out of which my rent is 4,500. Car is 2,500. How much is that? Somebody tell me. 7. Is remaining only 2. By the time I do my groceries and do petrol, my life is finished. And that's the problem. How will you break the circle? How will you break the circle of lack? The secret lies in the word. Give and it shall be given unto you. Good measure. Press down, shaking together, running over shall men give unto you. Pastor, I don't have anything to give. Pluck the button on your shirt and give. Take off your shoes and give. And you will start seeing change coming in your life. Are you listening to me? Esther chapter 2. There are some things that prayers cannot do for you. You need to wake up grace. You know, those guys were busy trying to stop the storm. They realized Jesus is sleeping at the back of the boat. What are we wasting our time trying to stop this storm? Whereas the word of God is with us in the boat. They went and woke up the word. Jesus is the word. They woke up the word. And the word put to an end the storm. That's what you need, brothers and sisters. I know we live at a time when a lot of people are so lazy. They are so spiritually lazy that they will buy into any lie. The same broke individual that said he's so broke he cannot do the word of God will spend his last dime to buy himself a bottle of oil that is being sold by somebody who said, you buy this oil in 24 hours. Miracle oil.

0: It will change your fortunes in 24 hours. Go and check the people that are buying it. It is the poorest people in town. The same people who say they don't have. The same people who say, you know what, I can't give because I don't have. Go and check what they are doing with, even the beggars. Go and check what they are doing with what they have. Go and check it. But when you bring the word of God, they're like, hey, Pastor, there's this place in Limpopo. Things are happening there. Around the region of Guyana. Everybody's going there. Miracles are happening, you know. And you go over there, you are broke, you were on 9,000 with calculation. Out of the 9,000 with calculation, they collect 5,000 out of it. And you went there with hope, came back day one passes, day two passes, day three passes. You approach the crisis point, and then you start crying, Pastor, I need prayers. If you don't pray for a miracle now, nothing is going to change. Because you've gone to do something that pushed you into crisis. Rather than doing what the word of God says. That's why a lot of people are suffering financially. You understand what I'm talking about? It's so hard. You think about it. Ah, Lord God of hosts, you know, let me owe you, Lord. It's better to owe God than to owe man. Lord, I will owe you. I'll pay you later. These insurance guys will not allow me to sleep if I don't say to them, let me owe you. Lord, I will owe you. And then you eat your tithes. And you expect him to move by grace. And in his grace, you know, to overlook everything you have done that is not right. God, you know you are gracious. Listen, grace is activated by faith. There is no baseless faith. Faith is activated by the word. So you need to get a word. Tell me the scriptural verse you are standing on the basis on which you ate your tithe. What scripture? Genesis chapter 35. Verse 17. It's not there. Come to the point where the word of God becomes, you know, if it is the word of God, I'd rather die doing the word of God than not doing the word of God. And that's what sets you free. Say amen. Don't go quiet on me now. Because I'm poking you with needles now.
1: You know, you go all quiet now. Oh, I don't want to hear that.
0: That's what you need to hear. You need to just repent and make a decision to obey the Lord. Say a good amen.
2: Amen.
0: All right, let's get on this voyage as we close the service. Esther chapter 2. Amen. I hope you heard what I said. Because that word is for somebody. Stop eating your tithe. Start giving your tithe. That's what the Bible says. Bring the tithe into the storehouse. It doesn't say put store it in your house. Well, God understands. That's why you are still broke. You can't take the word of God on seriously and just say, well, God understands. Let me just go and fornicate. God understands. I'll repent later. It's the same thing. Sin is sin. You violate the word of God is sin. The guy that's fornicating is fornicating because he thinks, well, God understands. The guy that's not obeying the word of God in the area of giving also is saying, well, God understands. It's the same thing. God looks at you the same way. Say, well, you know, you're not ready for change. Say amen.
2: Amen.
0: Come on, say amen.
2: Amen.
0: I know I'm preaching good this morning. Whether you're quiet or not. Esther chapter number 2. Let's read this. This is nice. Say a good amen. Oh, hallelujah. You know the story? You know the story? You know the story? Queen Vashti was kicked out of the throne because the set time for somebody to take her place had come. And I sense in my spirit that this is happening in the latter days of this year. Supernatural displacements, because there will be supernatural placements. Are you listening to this? They decreed a decree against her that she should no longer be the queen over the land of Babylon. And the Bible says in verse 3, verse 1, after these things, when the wrath of King Ahasuerus was appeased, he remembered Vashti and what she had done and what was decreed against her. Then said the king's servants that ministered unto him, let there be fair young virgins sought for the king. And let the king appoint officers in all the provinces of his kingdom, that they may gather together all the fair young virgins unto Susan the palace, to the house of God, unto the custody of Haggai. Notice, in all the provinces of his kingdom, the they were to gather together all the fair, young virgins. So, by physical qualification, they must be fair, they must be young, they must be virgins unto Shushan the palace. So the house of the women unto the custody of Hege, the king's chamberlain, keeper of the women, and let their teens for purification be given them, and let the maiden which pleased the king be queen instead of Vashti. And the thing pleased the king, and he did so. Now, in Shushan the palace, there was a certain man whose name was Mordecai, the son of Jer, the son of Shimei, verse 6, who had been carried away from Babylon with the captivity, which had been carried away with Jeconiah, king of Judah, whom Nebuchadnezzar, the king of Babylon, had carried away. Say amen. Amen. You know, they had carried them away as captives. There are some captivities that you don't need to cry about. Oh. Somebody didn't get that. They carried them away captive, thinking they were taking them into bondage. But they were taking them into their place of destiny. Are you listening to me? There are sometimes when something's happening in your life, you're not supposed to cry. You can't spend the whole month crying. Pastor, they took my car last week. After 3.5 years of paying for the car. If they took it, rejoice in the Lord always. Again, I say rejoice. Not all taking is a mistake. Not all carrying is an accident. Some are destiny movements. They carried Mordecai and carried Esther to the land of Babylon. Somebody say, carry me! Yeah, yeah. Oh, ho, ho, ho, ho, ho. I like this. Listen to this. Are you there? Are you there? Verse number 8. It came to pass. Alright. Let's read verse 7. And he brought up Hadassah, that is Esther, his uncle's daughter, for she had neither father nor mother. Can somebody say amen? Amen. If you don't have a father or a mother, you are not alone. According to this scripture. Alright. Esther had no father, had no mother, but he had Mordecai. And the maid was fair and beautiful, whom Mordecai, when her father and mother were dead, took for his own daughter. Verse 8. So it came to pass, when the king's commandment and his decree was heard, and when many maidens were gathered together unto Shushan the palace. Everybody say, many maidens. You see, the problem that goes with many maidens is that it generates confusion. If you were the king of Ahasuerus, you're going to choose one girl. And many girls show up. And all of these girls showed up based on three standards. They must be beautiful. That's fair. They must be virgins. They must be young. No old papa. Are you following this? And everybody appears, some 6 foot tall, some 5 foot tall, some 4 foot tall. Obviously, the 4 foot ones elevate themselves to 5.5 with Sister Miriam's shoes. Thank God for technology. There's no need to disqualify yourself because you're 4 foot tall. You can attend, just attach extra height. The only unfortunate thing is by the time you're walking into the palace of the king, king is like, what is that? What? Why are you walking like that? And as you're walking through the door, they say, walk out through the other door. Just. This is not couples got talent here. We don't have time. Praise God. It's a type of competition where everybody gets involved. Normally, for national pageants, it's only slim people go. But this time around, whether slim, round, you know, letter B, letter I, you know, letter B, you know, people that have letter B, you know. There are some whose body figures are letter 8, you know, letter 8. Some are B in reverse, you know. All shapes of girls. I mean, if you were a man, you will have problem choosing. You have a problem choosing. And that's what's happening here. There's a lot of problem going on. How do you choose? When the first one comes in, you see the next one, you forget the first one. You see the third one, you forget the third one. And then as the next one comes, you're like, oh my God. You actually start praising God because he's good and his mercy is enduring forever. For creating all types. You know, sometimes it's good to watch that, South African Idol. You just see all types of people coming in to participate in the show. So what are you going to sing for us? I'm going to sing something. I love you. Ah! And then the guys that are doing the guys that are monitoring the show are like, they are shocked to their bones. I can imagine King Ahasuerus doing that for a lot of girls. As they just come in. And the king is like. And there's an entry door and an exit one. As you are coming like that. Read this in the Bible. Are we together? It came to pass, verse 8, when the king's commandment and his decree was heard, many maidens were gathered together unto Shushan the palace at the custody of Haggai, that Esther was brought. Everybody say, Esther was brought. And I pray for you in the name of Jesus, that where others gather, you will be brought in. Others are gathering by themselves, but you will be brought in. You understand, when you are brought in, everybody's looking at, who is that one that they are bringing in? Are you a part of this competition? Say, I believe it. Say, I take it. In the name of Jesus. Just make a note of that. When many maidens were gathered, so others gathered together unto Shushan the palace to the custody of Haggai, that Esther was brought. She was brought. She didn't gather like everybody else. They brought her. They brought her to be queen. She was brought also unto the king's house to the custody of Haggai, keeper of the women. And the maiden pleased him. And she obtained kindness of him. What do you call this? This is called grace. And he speedily gave her things for purification. And that's the word the Spirit gave to me, that at the close of this year, his grace will be at work in your life to cause the things that are supposed to be given to you to be given to you speedily. I declare that into your life in the name of the Lord Jesus Christ. If you believe, say amen. Amen. Say, I believe. And I take it. Do you realize that some people can be delayed? If he gave her things speedily, that means the other girls were delayed. Because they can't figure her out and say, he gave her things speedily. That means the normal tendency is for them to just slowly give. By just giving you because you are here. We know you are not the queen. Just collect the soap they use for washing. You know, keep some for your family members when you get home, when they send you back. Because we know you are not the queen. But when it came to Esther's turn, speed. Everybody say speed. I declare speed into every aspect of your life. In the name of Jesus. Speed into your business. Speed into the work of your hands. Speed in your place of work. You will be speedily brought from your position to the position of authority and influence where God has destined for you to be. In the name of the Lord Jesus Christ. There's an anointing for speed. That is what is being released into your life this morning. In the name of Jesus. He speedily gave her things, which such things as belonged to her, and seven maidens which were meant to be given her out of the king's house. And he preferred her. Excuse me, sir. Excuse me, sir. This is Pasha. Yeah. Are you the one in charge? Are you the one in charge? You want us to delete your name from the list? No, no, sorry, sir. I'm just saying that it's Pasha. You know, it's Pasha. Why do you want to put her in that position? You're preferring her and her maids onto the best place of the house of the women. So in the house of the women, there's a place that is the best room. Other rooms are one bedroom cubicle where even only the person that's competing cannot even sleep, not to talk about her girls. But there's a particular room that is prepared that looks like a queen's room. And that's the room you are putting Esther. So it's not fair, it's not fair. Favor ain't fair, but when it's coming in your direction, brother, you know this is nothing but grace. And you know you are the object of that grace. You are the object of that favor. Say, I believe it. And I take it. Don't be surprised when your colleagues begin to talk about you in the office. Don't be surprised when they begin to complain to the management. Sir, but we don't understand. She just came in. Yeah, she just came in. Yeah, well, she just came in. Yeah, she just came in. So, do you have any problem with that? We want her to be there. No, but sir, we have been here all this while. Yeah, you've been here all this while. We brought her in to be there. Do you have any problem with that? No, it's not like we have any problem with it. It's just that she just came. Everybody say grace. Yes. Say I believe it. Yes. And I take it. Yes. And you know, when these things start happening, it's a show. I told you that God has put up shows. You will notice that Esther never spoke a word in the whole of this chapter. You will not hear the voice of Esther. Everybody was talking for her. People were talking about her. All she just does is watch. You say there's an event, they're taking you. Is it? Okay. And you just go. They're taking you, you just watch. Mordecai told her, don't talk. Don't even tell anybody where you are from. Don't tell them which tribe you belong. Don't tell them you are born again or not born again. Just, just watch. Just watch. When everybody there is an unbeliever, just watch. She was watching. They took her, put her in a place the Bible described as the best place of all the women. Now, the problem with that is that everybody who knows that that place is the best place, they begin to ask questions. But who is inside that place? And all of us are here for this competition, but who is that girl there? Which country is she from? Does anybody understand why they put her there? And then some people say, well, it's already obvious that they've already decided who will be the queen. There's no need for us to waste our time. If for her to be there, maybe she's the queen. They are already sentencing you into the place where you belong by talking about you. That's why you should never fret when people are talking about you. Say, well, yeah, the pastor, you know they're talking about. Talk on, brother. Talk on. Have you seen anybody discussing one Oscar something down the street that nobody knows anything about? They discuss the popular guys. When they are talking about you, it is because God is setting you up for a place of destiny. Say amen. Oh, let's finish this story. I want to pray now. Are you still there? What verse were we at? So, verse 9. The maiden pleased him, and he preferred her to the best place. Verse 10. Esther had not showed her people, nor her kindred, for Mordecai had charged her that she should not show it. Don't talk. Just keep quiet. Just watch. It's a show. Show of grace. Just participate in it. Mordecai called, walked every day before the court to see what happens with Esther. And verse 12, now when every maid's turn was come to go into King Ahasuerus, after that he had been 12 months according to the manner of the women, for so were the days of their purification accomplished. Alright, to which 6 months with oil of myrrh, amen, and 6 months with sweet odors, and with other things for the purifying of the women. So they subject them to 6 months with oil of myrrh, 6 months with sweet odor. So 12 months in total of cosmetic therapy. They bait you with all the most powerful perfumes in the whole world. Because they want you that when you walk into the presence of the king, you will be smelling phenomenal. But you see, there are other types of smells. There's a physical smell that comes from perfume. But there's a smell of grace. You just walk in, people are like, sister, there's just something about you. You are like, yes, it's God about me. These guys had all the perfumes in the world. Verse 13. Then thus came every maiden unto the king. Whatsoever he desired was given her to go with her out of the house of the women unto the king's house. In the evening, she went. And on the morrow, she returned into the second house of the women. So the custody of Shazgaz, the king's chamberlain, which kept the concubines. So you become a concubine when they don't accept you as queen. She came in unto the king no more, except the king delighted in her, and that she were called by name. Brothers and sisters, if you were the king, each person has one day. There were at least 365 girls, because the event takes 12 months for you to purify each person. And each person has one day to go in. How will you remember the name of 365 girls? There's only one thing that can make people remember your name miraculously. Songs of Solomon says, because of the savor of thy good ointments, thy name shall be like ointment poured forth. Therefore, virgins will love you. Are you listening to me? What's making them remember your name is the anointing. It's not just your perfume and how you are able to shake your bum bum before the presence of the king. You come in shaking in the thing, shaking it, and the king is wondering, where did you guys bring this thing from? This thing. Get out of my presence immediately. And they get you out of the presence with everything you try to do by your power, by your mind to impress. You did all types of work, from catwalk, you know, to dog walk. You know, you didn't know that it's not by your walking. It's not by the cat or the kangaroo walk. You know, there's something else that is at work here. It's called grace. I wish to God we will understand these things. You understand? Because I see this happen a lot of times, you know, and you hear some sisters saying, Pastor, but I don't understand. How can this fine boy leave a correct babe like this, you know, and go for that chicken of a girl? Look at that girl that boy is dating. Just look at this fine, correct, arranged person like this. You thought it was by your arrangement. Meanwhile, all he's looking for is grace. All you need is grace, I'm telling you. Stop struggling and trying to get things done by yourself. Just begin to lean on the arms of God's grace. Say, Lord, I stand on your word. You promised me in this scripture that people that know me not shall serve me. Strangers shall build up my walls. I shall be called an eternal excellency, the joy of many generations. As they shall hear of me, they shall submit themselves unto me. And the line shall fall to me in pleasant places. Yea, I have a goodly heritage. You know, just stand on the word. Believe it in your heart and start confessing it as you go. You declare it. The lines are falling to me in pleasant places. Who are thou, O mountain, before Emmanuel Ogbeche, thou shalt become a plain, not by might, not by power, but by the might and power of the Spirit. And I will come back with a testimony, testifying and declaring that it was grace that did it. Grace was what was at work. Brothers and sisters, I got it by grace. It wasn't by my works. I wish we can allow this to take over our minds. Are you listening to me? You must never disqualify yourself because you don't have what it takes. Always remember, it is the Lord your God that gives you access. Look at how this story closed. The Bible says in verse number 15. Now. Everybody say now.
2: Now.
0: Can we say that with some energy? Say now.
2: Now.
0: When the turn of Esther. Say it's my turn.
2: Yeah.
0: And that's what the Bible says. It says the set time has come, the time for me to favor Zion. Say it's my turn.
2: My turn.
0: Some of you are not serious. Say it's my turn.
2: My turn.
0: Hey, when the turn of Esther, the daughter of Abihail, the uncle of Mordecai, who had taken her for his daughter, was come to go in unto the king, she required nothing. Why? Because she had grace. She required nothing but what Haggai, the king's chamberlain, the keeper of the women, appointed. And you must understand this. Sometimes we like to do something extra. No need to do something extra. Are you listening to me? Just do what they ask you to do, and that's all. Leave it at that. Esther did not require anything else. Other people were requiring extra eye pencil. They were requiring extra lipstick. Others were drawing extra caricature, whatever, on the face. Are you listening to me? Others were requiring extra fingernails, extra toenails, shoulder enhancement. Say this after me. I've got all I need. All I need is faith. And faith gives me access into grace. I have grace, and that's all I need.
3: Don't tell me how are they going to approve it. Don't ask me how. They will approve it by grace through faith. I believe they will approve it because I've asked the Lord for them to approve it based on Mark 11:24. And in the name of Jesus Christ, they have approved it. And I praise you, Father, because it has been approved. But how, CC? How? Bidia is saying how. When the turn of Esther was come to go in unto the king, she required nothing but what Haggai, the king's chamberlain, the keeper of the women, appointed. And Esther obtained favor. Come on, shout, favor.
2: Favor.
3: Comes. Come on, say that. Comes.
2: Come.
3: To me.
2: Now.
3: Now. Say that with energy. Favor.
2: Favor.
3: Comes.
2: Come.
3: To me.
2: Me.
3: Now.
2: Now.
3: One more time.
2: Favor.
3: Comes to me now. Do you believe it? Say, I take it. Do you believe in favor? Oh. Esther obtained favor in the sight of all them that looked upon her. So Esther was taken unto King Ahasuerus. Oh, the Bible is such a powerful book. Others went. When it was their turn, they went in. They went in when it was their turn. By themselves. No escort. The problem when you go by yourself, the king is monitoring your movement. You have never lived in the palace before. You are not sure of how palace people are supposed to walk. So you try all styles. From a distance with a broad smile. You're looking at the king's face to see if he's smiling. When you realize the king is not smiling, you start walking like this. You're looking at the king's face to see if he's smiling. When you don't see any change, you know. But you see, when you are taken, there's somebody on your right, somebody on your left. There's somebody behind you carrying your gown. And another two or three people walking in front of you. And they are walking and you're just coming behind majestically. And the king is trying to see, you know, who's behind. Come on, Angel Gabriel, can you give some chance? Let me see. Who's that girl behind? Are you listening to me? God is dispatching his angels into your life this morning. I declare this into your life in the name of Jesus. To take you in to the place you're supposed to go into in the latter days of this year. In the name of the Lord Jesus Christ. You don't go in, you are taken in. The Bible says she was taken unto the king Ahasuerus, into his royal house. In the 10th month, they took note of the date, which is the month of Tebet. In the 7th year of the reign, they took note of the year. Why? Because when she went in, the king loved Esther above all the women, and she obtained grace. Everybody say grace. Kai! It was grace. It wasn't because she was the most beautiful. She was the most favored. The king loved Esther above all the other women. So he actually loved the other women. Boish. I know I had decided I was going to take you before, but. You be among the concubines. I've never seen this type of glory before. Her name is called Esther. The Bible says she obtained grace and favor in his sight more than all the virgins. So the other virgins obtained grace, small favor. But this one is overflowing grace. Overflowing favor. I call it into every area of your life in the name of the Lord Jesus Christ. Every aspect of your life garnished by grace. Garnished by favor. In the name of the Lord Jesus.
0: so that he set the royal crown upon her head and made her queen instead of Vashti. You know what? One thing that struck me in this scripture, the moment Esther went in, the event finished. There were still 120 people, I'm sure. Hey, but we have not gone in. It's supposed to be at the king has closed the event. Go home, finish. Program is finished. No more space again. No, but we have purified that. They have finished.

0: You can't feel what I feel in the spirit. I'm seeing the spirit saying, it is finished. It is finished. The time has come. The day has arrived. It is finished. The conclusion has arrived. The time has come. That's what the spirit is saying. And you have been ushered in to take your place. So come on, somebody shout in this house. Shout in this house. Hey! Hey! It's finished. Lift your hands to heaven. I speak God's anointing of grace into every aspect of your life. Malus kibalahush. Sukalia maguka. Frenida.
1: 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Now, this has been your host, Pastor Emmanuel Ogbeche, asking you to keep living in God's divine presence. God bless you richly, and bye-bye.
2: Welcome to the teaching ministry of Pastor Emmanuel Ogbeche. God's word is his instrument of change. We know as you listen that your life will not remain the same. Enjoy the word made plain.
3: We are continuing our exposition on the book of Hebrews. Those of us who are not aware, in His Presence Bible School, usually during the months of the school, we use the Tuesday evenings for our open class lectures. We invite all those of you who are not yet students of the school to make plans to be a part when the next session comes around. Hallelujah. God's word is the bread of the human spirit. A good diet of God's word daily will keep you strong and healthy, not only spiritually, but in every aspect of your life. But any believer who does not know how to prioritize God's word in his life, most times will end up doing without it. And the result is that you become spiritually weak. Just as physical food feeds your physical body, and intellectual food feeds your mind, so the Word of God feeds your spirit. If you take 3 course meals every day, you're guaranteed of nutrition and strength. Similarly, if you feed your human spirit with God's word constantly, you are guaranteed of spiritual nourishment, spiritual growth, strength, and faith. Physical food produces in your body what we call energy. Energy is the physical strength of the physical body. Hallelujah. Intellectual food produces in your mind what is called willpower. That is the strength of the mind. While the Word of God, when it feeds your spirit, it produces what is called faith. Faith is the strength of the human spirit. Man is a spirit. He has a soul. He lives in a body. Say, I am a spirit. I have a soul. I live in this body. Thank God. Amen. Praise the Lord. Okay. Hebrews chapter 6. I'm reading from verse number 13. I want you to please come with me. Tonight, the spirit of revelation is at work in this house. Amen. Say amen. Amen. What does that mean? That means it gives you supernatural ability to see beyond the letters. Hebrews chapter 6, or if you're a sister, Hebrews. Praise God. It's permitted, all right? Verse 13. For when God made promise to Abraham, when did God make promise to Abraham? In the Old Testament. As we read, I want you to know that when God made promise to Abraham, he was speaking not to Abraham and his natural seed, who was Isaac, and of course Ishmael was one of the natural children of Abraham. When God made a promise to Abraham, he was not speaking to Abraham and Isaac. He was speaking to Abraham and the Christ. Jesus was the seed of Abraham. And the Bible tells us in the book of Galatians chapter 3 that if we belong to Jesus, if ye be Christ's, then are ye Abraham's seed. Because we are joint heir with Jesus. Everything Jesus has, we have. If Jesus is the seed of Abraham, then we are, by virtue of our being joint heirs with Jesus, we are the seed of Abraham. Now, the reason I'm saying this is because I want you to see what we're reading. When God made a promise to Abraham, now that could have read when God made a promise to Jesus. It could have read when God made a promise to you. Because when God made a promise to Abraham, he said not and unto thy seeds as of many, but and unto thy seed, which is Christ. If ye be Christ, then are ye Abraham's seed. In other words, when God made a promise to Abraham, he was actually making a promise not only to Abraham alone, but also to Abraham and Abraham's seed. And we are the seed of Abraham. So that ought to have read, when God made a promise to you, say amen. What promise? All the promises you find in the book of Genesis were promises made to you. All the promises you find in the book of Exodus, the book of Numbers, the book of Samuel, the book of Psalms. All those promises. The promise of he being your El Shaddai. You know, we started talking about that on Sunday. Oh, wow. Praise God forevermore. Now, all those promises were made to you. Look your neighbor at the eyes and say, those promises were made to you. The promise of good health. The promise of prosperity. The promise of the blessing. The promise of healing. Are you there? The promise of increase. I mean, if you read through the book, you're going to find that it's a book loaded with promises. I mean, he said, if you're going through the water, I will be there. That's a promise. He said 1,000 will fall by your side, 10,000 at your right hand, it will not come nigh you. Now that's a promise. It's full of promises. I'm telling you, we need a whole eternity to finish, you know, discovering all the promises that are in the book. Now all of those promises in the book were made to you. They were made to us. How do we know? Because we are the seed of Abraham. Say, I am the seed of Abraham. Now this has nothing to do with your looks. It has everything to do with your spiritual genetic characteristics. Glory to God. Your physical looks is defined by your biological genetic characteristics. Okay, you look like your biological father. Alright? But in order for you to be able to have a new look, a spiritual look, you have to be born again. You have a physical look and a spiritual look. Bible says, it doth not yet appear what we shall be like, but when we shall see Jesus face to face, we shall be like he is. Because spiritually speaking, you look like him. Are you listening to me? You are born with the same life that he carries. The same Holy Spirit that is upon him is upon you. It's not a different one. Are you listening to this? So you are that seed. Now verse 13. Let's go. Are you ready? When God made a promise to you, because he could swear by no greater one, because he could swear by no one that, you know, is greater than him, he swore by himself. When God made a promise to you, he swore by himself. I want you to see this. When God made a promise to you, when you read the book of Psalm 23, now that's a promise of God to you. When you read the book of Psalm 34 and the book of Psalm 27, that's a promise of God to you. When God made those promises, because he could swear by no one greater than him, he swore by himself. He took an oath. Are you there? He activated a destructive force. He swore by himself. Now when you swear, you're actually calling on a higher power to destroy you if what you're saying is not true. Are you there? He looked, he checked the heavens, he couldn't find anyone greater than him. He checked the earth, there was no one greater than him. He checked the bottom of the earth, he was the number one. Because he's called the El Elyon. There is none as high as he is. He is the most high God. He searched everywhere looking for somebody. Who can I call now by whom I could swear to guarantee these people that what I have already said in my word, I will do. Bible says he found none. So, the Father, the Spirit, and the Word. Listen to this. Before Jesus came, he was the Word. Are you there? Bible says, in the beginning was the Word. The Word was with God. And the Word was God. The Father, the Spirit, and the Word both came together and bound themselves in an oath of agreement that if they do not fulfill what they have spoken in promise to the seed of Abraham, then the Spirit, the Father, and the Word will activate a force among them that will completely annihilate, completely deactivate, completely destroy, completely eliminate them from human existence. Now, they were not among humans anyway, from spiritual existence, we should say, because, you know, God is a spirit. Are you listening to me? They swore to themselves that they will destroy themselves if they do not fulfill what they have promised you. Did you know that? Did you ever know that God swore? Oh, this is big. I just, you know, just try to imagine God. You know, when you swear, you don't just sit down and say, I swear. You don't swear like that. You know, if you're going to swear in the natural, all right, you know you're serious. If it's in the law court, you take a Bible and you hold it up. And you're looking at the judge, you're looking at the, you know, the attorneys and all the people in the court. And your face is serious now. You don't laugh when you're swearing. And you swear by the power behind the Bible that everything you will say in this court will be the truth and nothing but the truth. So help you God. Now, it is expected that when you get back in that dock, you don't go in there and lie. You lie, you you would have committed, perjury. Are you listening to this? And it carries sometimes several years of jail sentence. You will be incarcerated. In this context, you will be incarcerated, locked up, jailed if you lie under oath by the, police of the country, by the law of the country. And, they get the police to arrest you and get the police, to take you to the prison warders and get the prison warders to put a chain on your legs and a chain on your hands and lock you up for 15 years. Why? Because you swore and then you lied after you swore. Now, God searched the heavens to find if he could find any police who could arrest him if he lies. And he found none. He searched to see if there were any prison warders who he could say, "Hey, prison warder, would you mind locking me up if I lie to these people?" And he couldn't find any prison warder who had the power to be able to lay hands on the Almighty. To be arrested, you need to, hands needs to be laid on you. And if you resist arrest, they would use a baton on your leg. Break your leg with the baton. Or your hand with the baton. Okay? Because a lot of times there are a couple of people there to enforce that law. Now God searched and he couldn't find. He couldn't find who he could say, "Would you mind taking the baton to break my leg if I lie to these people?" And the scripture says, because he is the author of all things, he is the creator of all things, he is the source of all things, he is the beginning of all things. He does not have a beginning because he began the beginning. People always ask me the question, how did God start? Listen, God did not start. He started the start. Come on, give him a big hand. Hallelujah. Oh, yes. Now think about it. If God were to destroy himself, I'll tell you what will happen. If God were to destroy himself, automatically, you and I will go from solid matter to gas, from gas into nothing, and from nothing into wish. You just disintegrate to nothing. Everything here just disintegrates to nothing. Nothing itself disappears. I don't know if you get what I'm trying to show you. Because of God, everything consists. Bible says, in him we live. In him we move. In him we have our being. Hallelujah. Now, God was putting his life on the line when he made a promise to you. When he took an oath, he was saying, I will end everything, because I started it. I'll just end everything. I end myself. Once I end myself, everything else ends. Somebody said, "Where will we be?" We will be nowhere. Because you would have, if God ends, everything just wraps up. No more earth, no more universe, no more sun, no more stars, no more planets, no more devil, no more angels. Everything just ends. Okay? I want you to see how serious this is. Are you listening to me? And I want you to see, the reason why he had to send Melchizedek to Abraham. Because you see, it was all about God being faithful to his words. Now, we'll read on if you're still there. Seeing verse 14, Hebrews chapter 6. Saying, surely blessing, I will bless thee. Say amen. Amen. So he took a note and said, surely blessing, I will bless thee, and multiplying, I will multiply thee. Did you know God swore that he will bless you? Surely he will bless you. Not only is he going to bless you, he will surely, if he had said, saying, I will bless you, it would have been a different thing. But he said, surely, blessing, I will bless you. Multiplying, you talk about multiplying, I will multiply thee. That's the oath. He swore to bless you. Hallelujah. He swore to multiply you. Do you know? Oh, my word. You know what this makes out of you? It makes a lion out of you, praise God. He swore that he's going to bless you. He's going to multiply you. And then the Bible says in verse number 15, so after he had patiently endured. I mean, who will not patiently endure? When you know, the guy has already sworn. He has sworn that he's coming. Okay? And if he doesn't come, he will die. You let the clock go how many hours ahead. You know he's coming. You just wait because you know he's coming. Are you there? Now, Bible says, after he had patiently, Abraham had patiently endured, he obtained the promise. Why would he not obtain the promise when God has already sworn that he will ensure that he obtains the promise? And God cannot lie. Look at verse 16. For men verily swear by the greater. Did you see that? When you're swearing, you swear by the greater. You don't swear by yourself, you swear by the greater. Alright? Men verily swear by the greater. And an oath of confirmation is to them an end of all strife. You understand what that means? When you take an oath, if anyone was doubting you before, then they believe you because you just swore. If you're accused wrongly for taking something that you didn't take, and you say, no, I didn't take it. And everyone say, you took it. You're like, no, I didn't take it. Say, but you took it. Everything tells us that you took it. And then you decide to switch over to the oath dimension. If I took it. I don't know why people do that when they want to swear. I don't really know. But you see, that's the way it works. If I took it. Then let's. God, kill me. And anyone who said that I took it, whereas I did not take it, then let the same, at that time, all those who said you took it said, hold it, please, keep your lightning bullets and your thunderstorms to yourself, please. Now they start looking at you with your different eyes. Why did they ask you to stop? I'll never forget many years ago, I had a friend of mine. We were all friends. So one of these days, two of us decided to make fun with this guy about this. Make fun of him. Praise God. And so we started calling him Lamech. Now, if you know what Lamech means, Lamech was the one that originated polygamy in the Bible. And he said to us, no, you see, I don't like you to call me Lamech because I'm not Lamech. And then we kept quiet for some time. After some time, we looked at him and started calling him again, Lamech. Now, it got to the point, he stood up and said, so my friend, usually at that time, my friend usually has this boil that comes on his eyes, and this boil will come up there, and just refuse to go. I don't know if you've seen those type of boils. It will just come up on his eyes and just refuse to go. And he said, if you call me Lamech again, then that boil. We knew at that time that this was nothing but lightning storms coming in our direction. So right now, we started begging him, please. We are sorry. Why? Why were we suddenly scared? Because you see, when you take oaths, you are calling on a higher force to destroy you. Now, Bible says, for men verily swear by a greater and an oath for our comfort.

something else. That's why it calls it immutability. It cannot transform into something else. It's God's promise and counsel is consistent. If it says yes, it is yes. You can go and sleep, it's yes. You wake up, it's still yes. I mean, come 12 years time, it's still yes. He never changes his mind and starts, you know, reversing what he has said. If he has said when you go out, you will be led forth with joy. I'm telling you, you can go to sleep, wake up and go out. Every day for the next 1,000 years, it is still the same. It does not mutate. That's why I have problems with prophets who see some things they call prophecies from God. Because I can't find it in the promise. It's not there. So how can you come to me and say, I see you. I see you. I see you in an accident. No, that can't be me. Are you listening? You couldn't have seen me. Just not possible. When I walk into your dreams, you pass out. I'm telling you. Not to talk of you saying you saw me. You can't see me in an accident. Why? Because it is written in the book of promise upon which he has taken an oath. Hallelujah. He swore by oath that he will give his angels charge over me to keep me in all my ways. So how can you call yourself a prophet and say you see me? No, that can't be me. You are obviously not a minister from the one of whom I am. Are you listening to me? You are obviously walking under another spirit. It's not the spirit of God. Because his counsel does not mutate. God does not change what he calls to you. Are you listening to me? Are you listening to me? I'm telling you, read the book of Job. Read the book of Job. Job was in doubt. Job was in unbelief. Job was in fear. Okay? But God looked at the devil and said, hast thou seen my servant Job, that there is none upright and perfect before him? When you look at Job's life physically, he was not looking upright. He was not perfect. He was full of fear. He was full of worry. He was full of, you know, every kind of doubt you can think of. But God's perspective of view about him can never mutate. He can never change his mind about you. Shout amen. Amen. Hallelujah. So he says that by two immutable. Hey. Glory to God. I mean, this is bigger in my spirit than I can articulate it in my mouth. By two immutable. Are you listening to this? Immutability. When it talks about immutability, it's actually an intrinsic characteristics in certain creatures to mutate. Are you listening to me? They can mutate and change depending on certain conditions. Are you following this? They can change their characteristics and change their behavioral pattern depending on the atmospheric conditions. But God is saying, I am a God who does not live under the influence of atmospheric conditions. Are you listening to me? Because I created the atmospheric conditions. I mean, so how can I be subject to atmospheric conditions? He said, I am a God who does not change in my behavioral patterns. Are you listening to me? Bible says, with him there is no variableness, neither shadow of turning. He does not turn. He does not vary. He does not change his characteristics. He is the same yesterday, today, and forever. He has said in his word, I have loved you with an everlasting love, and that settles it. Shout amen. The devil is the one that mutates. He's always changing methods. When he finds out that this one is not working, he changes to another style. Because he doesn't have a consistent workable method. The reason why he keeps changing is because he doesn't have a method that can work. Shout amen. Oh, but God's method is always working. God does not need to change because God works by faith, and faith is reliable. Faith is consistent. Faith, you only change the method if it's not working. But faith is always working. Bible says by faith, God made the heavens and the earth. By faith,

0: He gave Abraham a seed. By faith, he positioned the sun, the stars, the moon. So he doesn't need to change his methods. You know, his method is efficient. Are you listening to me? Oh, glory to God. So, where are we? Verse 17. God willing, more abundantly. I love that part, willing. Everybody say willing. Did you notice that God is willing to show you? He's willing. He's excited about letting you know that what he has promised you, he will bring you to pass. Oh, this will make a woman of faith out of you. I mean, you wouldn't believe whatever the doctor says again. I'm telling you, you just say, well, sorry, doctor. You know, you see, you are limited by your head, okay? It's okay. It's fine. That's what they taught you in school. I mean, they taught you that if you see these type of things, it means this. Okay? But you see, there's someone who created those that wrote that book that you read. Hey! His name is God Jehovah Rapha, the God that healed thee. Are you listening to me? You see, this kind of God, you see, he's the one that created the viruses. So when the viruses decide to begin to behave in a way he didn't send them to, all he needs to do is to send his word. And those viruses, no matter how radical they had gone in your body, hey, when their maker calls them to order, I'm telling you, brother, and he has already called them to order in your life. He has. When he said, by the stripes of Jesus, you are healed, he was calling the viruses to order. Now you should take the word of God and tell those viruses, thus saith the Lord, O ye viruses, hear ye the word of the Lord. That's what we ought to be doing. We ought to be taking the prophecy and saying, hear the word of God, ye virus. Okay? Behave yourselves. Oh, oh, we quarantine you. Glory to God. Amen. I mean, this is getting gooder tonight, I'm telling you. And we are just starting. Wherein God willing. Oh, everybody say God is willing. You see, with this scripture, you must never again question the willingness of God. You know, a lot of times people say, well, you know, Pastor, I don't really know if God really wants to heal me. If God really wants to, you know, I don't really know if he's willing. Bible says, we are in God. Willing. You see, the devil is the one that has accused God of what he is not. He has painted a bad picture about God to a lot of people. He said, well, you know, it is the Lord, you know. Beg him very hard. Maybe he may agree. Oh no, you don't need to beg him. He has already taken an oath to show you his willingness. I mean, somebody swore that he will kill himself. And listen to me, you don't understand. You don't know. I would to God you understand that he did not only take the oath that he will kill himself. He actually went ahead and killed himself. That's what Jesus did on the cross. He died on that cross to tell you how far he's ready to go. Are you listening to me? He says, look, I'm that serious. Okay? And he died and didn't stay in the grave. He came out of that grave to supervise the implementation of his will. Oh. Hey. Did you know he died? Are you listening? Let me keep your hands here. Let me show you something. Romans chapter 15. Ah, glory. Oh. Romans chapter 15. Are you there? Glory to God. Have you found it? I'm going to read to you from verse 5. Now the God of patience. Everybody say the God of patience. Now that's what he is. He is a God of patience. Not a God of impatience. And that's why a lot of people have problems. I'm telling you, if you're a very impatient person, you're going to have problems dealing with God. I mean, you expect him to move. Oh God, move. And he just says, move. Don't you know it is written that he that believeth doth not make haste? Huh? Move. If you want to get God to move in a hurry, he will disappoint you real, real good. I mean, he did it to Mary and Martha. They sent a message. They said, you better hurry, hurry fast, quick, quick. Lazarus is about to die. Bible says when he heard, he stayed back 4 more days. After he had heard, not before he heard. He wasn't planning to stay back, but after he heard. See, these guys need to understand. See, when you are in control, you are not in a hurry. Are you listening to me? It's when you are not in control, you are like, it's a sign you are not in control. When you are in control, you don't make haste. Because you know, you are the resurrection and the life. Whether he is alive, what difference does it make? Whether he is dead, what difference does it make? Whether he's alive or dead, your spiritual power can either keep him from dying or raise him from the dead if he's dead. So why hurry? That's what Jesus told them. He said, look, listen, I am the resurrection and the life. Whichever one you want. If you are dead, I can resurrect you. If you are alive, I can keep you alive. So why should I be in a hurry to rush down to your house because you said Lazarus has tuberculosis? So why should I now be under the control of tuberculosis? Say, hurry, pastor, quick. Pastor, fast. If you really care for me, pastor, I love you with the love of the Lord. But not enough to allow the tuberculosis in Lazarus' chest to now begin to organize my schedules. Are you listening to me? I already have a schedule. And now the tuberculosis is summoning me. Oh, no. I'll be there. All right, when I have scheduled to be there. Are you listening to me? And it doesn't matter what the tuberculosis does before I get there. That sickness will not end in death. It may get to death. But it will not end in death. That's what Jesus said. He said, this sickness will not end in death. In other words, we don't care if death is one of the bus stops of the sickness. Who cares about that? When you have this on your mind, you never panic again. Just, oh God, fast. Oh. You see how some people act in unbelief. God, fast, quick. Oh Lord, very fast. The Bible says, calm down. Praise God. He's a God of hope. Look at that. The God of patience and consolation grants you to be like-minded, one toward another, according to Christ Jesus, that ye may with one mind and one mouth glorify God. Even the Father of our Lord Jesus Christ. Wherefore receive ye one another as Christ also received us to the glory of God. Amen. Now I say, and this is where we are coming to. I say. So if he said, we ought to pay attention to what he said. Whatever he said it by faith. For the Bible says, this is the spirit of faith. I believe, therefore have I spoken. Alright. Now I say. That Jesus Christ was a minister of the circumcision for the truth of God to confirm the promises made unto the fathers. That's why he came. He was a minister. That's why he went to the cross. The death on the cross was to confirm. Are you listening to me? He made a promise to bless you. Sin was one of the limitations. Sin was one of the obstacles to him blessing you. And so you know what he said? He said, I am he that blotted out your transgressions, not for your sake, but for my sake. I'm going to get rid of your sin problem because I don't want to die. Okay? I want to remain God. Okay? And Jesus went to the cross and rolled away our sins so that there can be no more limitations to the blessing. Amen. Are you following this? Amen. Oh, glory to God. Back up to the book of Hebrews. Or Hebrews if you are a sister. Hebrews chapter 6. Are you still there? Wherein God willing, verse 17. Everybody say God is willing. God is willing. Never you ever doubt it again. God is willing to show
1: Oh, I love this. God willing, more abundantly. To show, God likes to show off all the time. To show unto the heirs of promise, the immutability of his counsel, confirmed it by an oath. You see? In fact, this is powerful. Do you remember when God took this oath? It was taken in Genesis 22 on Mount Moriah. God said to Abraham, take now thy son, thine only son, Isaac, whom thou lovest, and offer him upon the cross. On that mountain, Abraham lifted up the knife to chop off brother Isaac's neck. 20 years old boy. I still wonder today how Isaac allowed himself to be tied up on that bunch of wood. I'm telling you, brother. And watch an old man take up a knife who says he's walking with God. But you see, that young boy has been around that house. And he knows that everything grandpa says comes to pass. And grandpa has this relationship with this God. That you don't mess with grandpa. If grandpa tells you to lie down on the altar because you are a sacrifice, you better lie down. Because if grandpa's hand doesn't get a hold of you, grandpa's guardian angel will get you arrested and knock you on that altar.
2: 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Now, this has been your host, Pastor Emmanuel Ogbeche, asking you to keep living in God's divine presence. God bless you richly, and bye-bye. Hello, friends. Pastor Emmanuel Ogbeche here of Diplomats Assembly. On the program today, you will hear another anointed teaching that will change your life. 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
3: Psalm 92 from the Amplified. Verse 10 says, my horn, my emblem of strength and power, you have exalted like that of a wild ox. I am anointed with fresh oil for your service. Glory to God. How many of you are anointed? Can you say, I am anointed? My eye also looked on my foes. My ears hear of the evildoers who rise up against me. The righteous will flourish like the date palm, long-lived, upright, and useful. Amen. They will grow like a cedar in Lebanon, majestic, stable. Amen. Planted in the house of the Lord, they will flourish in the courts of our God. Verse number 14 says, growing in grace. Amen and amen. Amen. Growing in grace, they will still thrive and bear fruit and prosper in old age. So they will not be limited by age factors. Time will not be relevant to them with respect to their flourishing. And the key here is growing in grace. Growing in grace, they will still thrive, bear fruit, prosper in old age. They will flourish and be vital and fresh, rich in trust and love and contentment. Hallelujah. They are living memorials, glory to God, to declare that the Lord is upright and faithful to his promise. Say, I am a memorial of the faithfulness of God to the promises he's made. You know, that actually means our lives are a testimonial of God's faithfulness. Hallelujah. That's our life. And because all of these spiritual benefits are appropriated through faith, that's why consistently we have to hearken unto them. We have to hear them. Faith cometh by hearing, hearing by the word of God. And every time you hear about it, your faith rises again and again, again and again. And it should be what we pump consistently into our ears, into our spirits, and keep, you know, keep it alive. I am a testimonial, a living memorial, hallelujah, of the uprightness of God, of the faithfulness of God to his promises. You get that? Meaning, it doesn't matter what you see right now, God's promises will come to pass in our lives. Amen. Say loud, amen. Amen. Let's go to the other beautiful one we read, you know, on Sunday. 2 Corinthians chapter number 2. Passion Translation. 2 Corinthians chapter 2. I want to read it first of all from King James, and then we'll read it again from the Passion Translation. Praise the Lord. Paul said, you know, he was in a difficult space when he wrote this chapter. And he was speaking about how God had opened up a door for him in verse 12. 2 Corinthians chapter 2, verse 12. He said, furthermore, when I came to Troas to preach Christ's gospel, a door was opened unto me of the Lord. Hallelujah. And I believe it, doors of opportunities are already opened unto us in this time of flourishing. Say, I receive it. Doors of opportunities. You know, when God opens doors, no man can shut it. He actually introduced himself in the book of Revelation. He says, I am a God who opens a door that no man can shut. And if I shut a door, nobody can open it. And I believe he has opened doors for us. Amen and amen. Doors of ministry, doors of financial blessings, they are upon us in the name of Jesus Christ. He says, Paul says, when the door was opened unto me, verse 13, he says, I had no rest in my spirit because I found not Titus, my brother. He says, but taking my leave of them, I went from thence, you know, into Macedonia. So he couldn't really take advantage of the open doors. And it seemed like, you know, there was a little bit of a situation there. But verse 14 says, he goes ahead here and says, now thanks be unto God. Hallelujah. In other words, the situation that I just described did not persist for long. It did not persist for long. Hallelujah. That's what he meant here when he says, now, thanks be unto God, which always causes us to triumph in Christ. Yanamoya. You know, I like to be excited when I read scriptures, you know, because with joy we draw water out of wells of salvation. Now, thanks be unto God, which always, always, all the time, always causes us to triumph in Christ. And 2 Corinthians chapter 5 verse 17, the Bible tells us that we are in Christ. If any man be in Christ, remember, he says he's a new creature. And now, this verse says, thanks be unto God, which always, all the time, there's no occasion in Christ when those in Christ do not come out triumphant. Especially if we don't cast away our confidence. Especially if we don't cast away our faith. Meaning, it doesn't matter the storm that anyone is faced with right now. Doesn't matter the delay that anyone is faced with right now. It doesn't matter how long. Call it 30 years. Call it 50 years. As long as you are still alive, the Bible says, and growing in grace, glory to God, he will always cause you to triumph at the end of the story is always you win. Are you listening to this? Now, I don't in any shape or form or manner intend to make you think that sometimes on the road to the victory, it doesn't look like the victory is not going to come. Are you listening to me? Sometimes on the road to the place of victory, it looks quite challenging. It looks unexpected circumstances come across your path on that road. I mean, if you were to analyze Joseph's track to the palace, I mean, right from his house where he and his brethren were, I mean, they hated him. They didn't like him. His own brothers that he ate from the same pot with plotted to kill him. They plotted his death. Are you listening to me? I mean, the hatred that he faced was so bad that when they saw him coming, they decided they were going to kill him. And they agreed what they were going to tell their father. They said, we're going to tell our father that a wild beast killed him. Meanwhile, they are the ones that were going to kill him with their hands. And they first of all threw him into a pit. And while they were analyzing how eventually the killing is going to occur, are they going to use a sword? Are they going to hold his neck and bend it? Are they going to strangulate him? All of a sudden came the Ishmaelites. And the Bible says when the Ishmaelites came, Reuben came and told them and said, you know what, guys, let's not kill him. Let's not kill him. Here come these Ishmaelites. Let's sell him off as a slave. Hallelujah. Amen. Now, you know, when you are in that space, you are on that journey, when you are on the road to your place of victory and your place of flourishing, the journey is not always fantastic. I'm telling you, I can promise you, I don't think, you know, Joseph was in a pit dancing like feeling, oh, hallelujah, I've got my victory. In his mind, it was kind of a perplexing situation. He was wondering, but God, this is not the vision you showed me. You showed me in the vision how the sun, the moon, and the 11 stars were bowing down to me. You showed me how we were gathering sheaves and all these people were bowing. This doesn't look like your word to me about flourishing. To Joseph, while he was in the pit, I promise you, all those thoughts must have come through his mind. Hallelujah. And while he was there, he was like, oh God, you got to make a way of escape. And then they sent the rope down into the pit. And I can imagine him beginning to say, ah, thank you, Jesus. You finally answered me. You finally made them change their mind. And they pull him out. And he begins to say, oh, thank you guys for not killing me. And they say, shut up. We ain't done with you. We are selling you. And he's like, no, you can't sell me. You can't do that. How? No, no. I thought you brought me out, you know, because you got, have changed your mind. And, you know, there were two of those guys called sons of cruelty. The Bible calls them, says instruments of cruelty are in their tabernacles. I think their name is Simeon and Levi. I think they were the champions of all that was going on. And they grabbed Joseph, collected some money, and sold him to the Ishmaelites. And he's shouting, hey, but I'm your brother. Hey, but I'm your relative. Hey, but, I mean, what about our dad? What are you going to say to our dad? And they said, shut up. We'll tell him that you are dead. You're as good as dead. Let's see what's going to happen to your dream. Now, it is important, you know, when you read the Bible, for you to understand that when we talk about victory, we do not deny that the pathway to the place of victory sometimes can be rough. But all we want you to understand is that if you can hold on to faith, hallelujah, you will always come out triumphant. Doesn't matter how long the journey is. Doesn't matter what you have to go through. Doesn't matter the storm. Just stay on track. And don't cast away your confidence. Keep faith coming into your spirit. Stay in a room of faith. Stay in an environment like this where we can keep pumping your spirit with faith and keep hearing these words, because faith comes by hearing by the word of God. And the more you hear it, the more the access code to the grace of victory is being unlocked in your spirit, because the access into grace is faith. The Bible tells us we have access into grace through faith, by faith. So once that faith keeps coming into your spirit, you will always overcome. And he arrives in Egypt, and they negotiated and sold him to Potiphar. And the Bible says the Lord was with him there. You know, there will be mixed feelings. I don't know about you. I don't know. I mean, I understand exactly what I'm talking about. There have been times when it's like, you know, oh God, I'm expecting you to come through. And then it looks like, you know, something else is happening. I mean, it looks like, okay, God's blessings are now around you. And now things seem to be improving. And just when it seems like things are improving, they are making you now in charge of Potiphar's house. Potiphar's wife says, okay, Mr. Joseph the Jew, can we have some time together? And it's like, oh God, what kind of temptation is this now? And remember, the Bible says, the uncompromisingly righteous, they shall flourish like the palm tree. And sometimes for you to be uncompromisingly righteous, you will fall into adversity. Are you listening to me? And that's exactly what happened to Joseph. As he refused, I mean, the woman grabbed him one day, intending to force herself on him. He pulls off his clothes, runs out of the house, and the woman starts screaming to the husband, look at the young man you brought. He tried to rape me. I grabbed the shirt and he escaped. Hey, if you are the Joseph, how would you interpret the story? Would your mind ever tell you that God was working? I promise you, in the natural, nobody is going to think that God is working. Let me tell you the truth. And this explains where many of us are right now. It doesn't look like God is working, but I'm saying to you, God is busy working out his purpose and his plan for your life. You may not understand it, but you just need to learn to lean upon him and trust in the fact that he is too faithful to disappoint you. Hallelujah. And we are living memorials of the faithfulness of God to his promises. Lands in jail. And they're asking him, everybody is reporting that, you know, why they came to jail. This one say, well, I just stole. This one say, well, I kidnapped somebody. This one say, well, I did this. They say, sir, you that is looking handsome, why are you here? What brought you here? And he says to them, I was wrongfully accused of rape. Is that so? Tell us the truth, Oga. Do you think he arrived there and they started clapping for him? I promise you, he must have been stigmatized. He must have, people, they must have clapped and said, ha, ha, ha, ha, ha, ha. Tell us the truth. Hallelujah. And now he has to deal with external pressure and internal pressure. He has to learn how to manage his insides and learn how to stay consistently focused on God. And this is actually one of the things I was trying to say on Sunday. Never let the environment get into your spirit. Because the pressure is going to be on the outside, but the kingdom of God is on the inside. And the harvest is coming from the inside. So regardless of where you are, just be the best you can be. Be the best you can be. Do the best you can do. And that was exactly what Joseph did. Right in the prison, he could not interpret his own dreams of wanting to become the prime minister, but he could interpret somebody else's dreams. So he started interpreting the dream of the butler and the baker. And while he was doing that, he began to blossom. They made him the ruler of the prison. Eventually, you know the story, the guys went out, 2 years passed, they forgot Joseph. Because God will not share his glory with any man. You know, the people left, Joseph told them, when you get out, tell Pharaoh that you met somebody who can interpret dreams. They got there, God made them forget. I really believe they forgot for a reason. Because if they had gone there and told Pharaoh, Joseph would have gone out by the recommendation of those people who went out. But God said, I will show my glory in your life and nobody will take the glory. Nobody will be able to say he made you become flourished and flourish and flourish except through your faith in my word. 2 whole years passed. God slapped Pharaoh with a dream that nobody else could interpret. And then slaps the guy that forgets it's time to talk to Pharaoh now. Hallelujah. And they pull Joseph out of the pit. And here is he in Pharaoh's palace. Now think about what was on his mind now that he has arrived. All of a sudden, the pit now makes sense. All of a sudden, being sold as a slave now makes sense. All of a sudden, being in Potiphar's house now made sense. All of a sudden, the rape accusation now makes sense. How would he have gone to jail if the wife did not accuse him? How would he have been accused if he wasn't bought by Potiphar as a slave? How would he have been bought as a slave if the Ishmaelites didn't buy him from his brothers? How would he have been bought if they didn't decide to first cast him into a pit? How would he have been cast into the pit if they didn't first hate him? Everything connected like pieces of puzzles. And I'm saying everything about your life is supernaturally being connected by the Spirit of God. That's why the book of Romans says, for we know that all things work together for the good of them that love God. Shout amen, hallelujah. Hey, it's working out for my good, I'm telling you. It's working out for my good. Are you listening to me? Never be sad when you feel disappointed or something happens that seems disappointing. Never be sad. It's working out for your good. It will always turn out for your good. That is your prophecy. Say, I take it. Oh, hallelujah. Thanks be unto God, which always causeth us to triumph in Christ. Amen. Look at the Passion Translation then of that verse. Oh, beautiful, beautiful, beautiful, beautiful piece. Thank you, Jesus. The Passion Translation, 2 Corinthians chapter number 2. It says in verse number 14, God always makes his grace visible in Christ. Are you there? And we need to know that we are in Christ. Because we are in Christ, God always makes his grace visible in Christ. And the word Christ always refers to the anointing of the Spirit of God. And we need to understand that that anointing is on us. Say amen. Amen. Say the anointing is on me. Let's read that. Galatians 3. Everybody go over there. Galatians chapter 3. It's important to consistently renew our minds with these words. Oh, hallelujah. Galatians 3 verse 26. It says, for you are all the children of God by faith. Say amen. Amen. Say, I'm a child of God. And I am a child in manifestation. Remember, the Bible says all creature waits for the manifestation of the sons of God. Now, the sons of God that all creature is waiting are the sons of God who are living by faith. It is the faith life that brings the manifestation. That's why it says, you are all the children of God by your life of faith. That's how you manifest. Hallelujah. And what faith? Faith in Christ. Faith in the anointed one. Faith in the anointing that has come into you. We need faith in the anointing that has come into us. We have an anointing. It's upon us. We have an anointing. We have to constantly tell ourselves, I am anointed. I am an anointed woman of God. Hallelujah. I am an anointed man of God. We have to constantly tell ourselves that. I am anointed. It is written concerning the anointed. Touch not my anointed and do my prophets no harm. We have to learn to tell ourselves that. And the anointing is the burden remover and the yoke destroyer. Every time we need that anointing to manifest, our acknowledgement of it is what triggers its manifestation. Verse 27 says, as many of you as have been baptized into Christ. I know that sometimes when you read that verse, you think he's talking about water baptism. No, he's not talking about water baptism. Water baptism is to be water baptized. To be baptized into the Christ is to be anointing baptized. It's to be immersed into the anointing. He's assuming that we understand that the Bible describes us as a wild olive tree that was grafted into the vine. And when you are grafted into the body of the Christ, on whose body all the anointing in the universe is, you definitely contacted some of the anointing that is on his body. I mean, you can't be cooking in the kitchen and the whole room is full of smelly smoke of the nice stew and not come out of the place smelling of the stew. Are you listening to me? The fact that you are inside the room makes the thing to rub off on you. And that's what he's talking about. He's saying the fact that we are in Christ, because we are in Christ, we are immersed into the anointing that is on Christ. Are you listening to me? What am I talking about? I'm talking about the same anointing that raised him from the dead. The body of Jesus was so lacerated, was so devastated, but that anointing brought him out of the grave. Are you listening to me?
4: That tells me that once I can awake to this consciousness of what I have been immersed into, it doesn't matter what it is, I will definitely rise out of it. As many of you as have been baptized into the Anointed One and into His anointing, He says, you have put on Christ. You have put on the anointing. Say, I have put on the anointing. Brothers and sisters, you know, and this is the difference between Old Testament and New Testament. You know, in the Old Testament, if I brought you all here and I took a vial of oil, physical oil, and I pour it on your head, and I say you are hereby anointed, and the thing is dripping from your head, most times when you walk out of there, there's a way your shoulder goes up. And actually, I even find out today that for a lot of Christians, if, let's say today, I brought bottles of oil here, and I take the oil and I pour it on you and I say, you are anointed, and the thing is pouring and I give you some to take home, in your mind, there's a way you are like, yeah, this flourishing, hallelujah. Now, why do you suddenly believe you're going to flourish? A lot of times, it's because you think that the physical oil is the anointing. But the anointing is not a physical oil. The anointing is a person. His name is the Holy Spirit. The very moment you receive the Spirit of the living God, He came to live inside of you. And now you need the same mentality, the same consciousness that you carry the Spirit of God. You carry the anointing and He lives on your inside. Anything you touch is contacted by that same anointing that's on your inside. Hallelujah. That's why you can never be defeated. You need a mindset. You have put on the anointing. That's what this verse is. I mean, thank God I'm only just reading it. You know, it would have been different if I'm the one that wrote it there. But thank God I didn't write it. He says, as many of you as have been baptized into the anointed one, you have put on the anointing that's on the anointed one. There is therefore neither Jew nor Greek. There is neither bond nor free. There is neither male nor female. For you are all one in. And if you be Christ, then are you Abraham's seed and heirs according to the promises. And he said, we are memorials of the fact that he never fails with his promises. Oh, I just feel blessed. Amen. Say, I'm blessed. You can't convince me otherwise. You can't convince me otherwise. Are you listening to me? I'm blessed from the crown of my head to the very soles of my feet. Everywhere I am, I'm blessed. Everywhere I am. Take me to some Bundu waterside. Once I arrive there, I'm blessed. Oh, hallelujah. I thrive everywhere. Are you listening to me? And that's how God wants you to see yourself. You need to develop that mindset. And this is very key. Today I was sharing something during homologio. How many of you usually join on homologio in the afternoons? I encourage you to join. Join. I mean, powerful sessions we have, all right? If you've not been joining, start joining, all right? Tell your neighbor, start joining. We're doing those things to keep the word pumping at you, so you need to come drink, all right? You know, the Holy Spirit said to me, He said, the law came by Moses, but grace and truth came by Jesus, the Anointed One. And that grace is in the anointing that's on Him. For the Bible says, when He began to speak in the temple and said, the Spirit of the Lord God is upon me. He has anointed me to preach the gospel to the poor, to heal the brokenhearted, to open the prison doors to those that are in captivity, and recovery of sight to the blind. The Bible says, all those in the temple, the Bible says, they all wondered at the gracious words or the outpouring of grace. So that outpouring of grace was coming from the anointing that's on Him. Now, John tells us that the law came by Moses, but grace came by the coming in of Christ. You know, there are some verses in the New Testament that regulate Bible interpretations everywhere. They control how you see scriptures, how you understand scriptures. One of those verses is that verse where the Bible says, the law came by Moses, grace came by Jesus. Now, because Jesus
3: is our Savior. And he came physically, he lived and walked through the streets of Galilee. And when you read all the accounts of the Gospels, you see Jesus going into a boat, you see him coming out of the boat, you see him going into people's houses, you see him coming out, going into synagogue, you see him coming out, you see him speaking. Now, when you track his movements, you have to track it with the mindset that he was a vehicle or conveyor of grace. So everywhere he went, that was grace going. Everything he did, that was grace doing. Everything he said, that was grace speaking. You know, people think that God suddenly became a God of grace after Jesus rose from the dead. Capital no. God has always been a God of grace, right from the book of Genesis. Under the law, grace could only go as far as sin could let it. But it didn't mean grace was any less gracious under the law. Do you understand what I mean by that? But the coming of Jesus removed the sin obstacle. So the full blast of grace is now unveiled. Do you understand? Come on, do you understand? Let me use an example to throw light into what I'm talking about. You remember that under the law, God told lepers to be quarantined. You understand? If you catch leprosy, don't come to church anymore. Be cast into the bush. And if you're going to move from that location to another location, you have to tie bells on your clothes. You have to wear a special garment. And the garment simply means everybody stay clear, back off from me. If you come close, you're going to get some. And it looked like a very horrible thing for a great God to ask somebody who contracts leprosy to be cast out of the camp. But that was the very best grace could do at that time. Because one person already has the disease. The task of grace is to keep everybody whole. And healing power had not yet been procured. The basis for healing had not yet been procured. Because Christ Jesus, his body had not yet been wounded for the healing of our body through the healing of his stripes. Are you getting this? So, God in grace says, you know what? Hey, you already have the leprosy. And right now, if we let you into the camp, what you got, everybody else will get it. So, in order to save everybody, let's keep you out. It's not because we don't love you, but I mean, it is better for one person to have the leprosy than for the whole country. than for the whole country to have it. So, but to the guy who's quarantined, he may think God is wicked. But to the heart of grace, grace was thinking about the multitude. Are you getting this? Now, that's why when the leper met Jesus, he questioned Jesus. He said, I know you can heal me if you are willing. Are you willing to heal me? Because he knew Jesus was God manifest in the flesh. He didn't understand how God, who said he as a leper should be quarantined, would want to heal him. What he didn't understand was that the best grace could do under the law because of the limitation of sin was to keep the guy quarantined. Are you listening to this? But now, in this new order, hallelujah, where the power of the Holy Spirit is available, the barrier to the working of grace is removed. And that's why Jesus laid hands on the guy and healed the guy. What I'm trying to bring to your attention is this. Everywhere you see Jesus going to and everything you see him doing, don't just read it as a story. Track the movement of grace through the Gospels. Track it. Track it through the Gospels. This is grace in motion. As he's speaking, there's something about grace in his words. Are you listening to me? As he's doing, as he's giving instruction, that's the instruction grace wants us to comply to in order to experience his power. Say amen. Amen. Now, in the book of Mark, chapter 3, there's this guy there in the temple. Hallelujah. Mark 3, thank you, Jesus. The Bible says in verse 1, and he, that's Jesus. Oh, hallelujah. Now, so I gave you a principle of
4: of studying scriptures, all right? So one of it is when you read he entered, just tell yourself grace just entered. Another golden law in Bible interpretation, especially, you know, if you're studying the revelation of the name of Jesus, is that every time you see Jesus, the word Jesus used, God is speaking much more than the person. He's speaking a lot about the authority and the dominion that is in the name Jesus. That every time you say, in the name of Jesus, whatever is happening in that story, that's what the name of Jesus can do for you. Are you getting that? So keep those two key things in your mind. I mean, that's how I read the Bible. When I'm reading it, I'm not just reading it as a story. So that's why sometimes it looks like I'm stuck on particular verses, and I can stay on one verse for like a whole year, and I'm not changing it. I'm not reading another one, because this one, there's still so many things to be said. Praise the Lord. I mean, for instance, I plan to talk to you today about synagogue. I don't think I've ever talked to people before about synagogue. Okay, but I won't go into that because of time. All right. He entered again into the synagogue. Now, when the Bible says he entered into the synagogue, one of the things that must come to your mind is that grace entered. Hallelujah. Once grace entered that space, the impossible becomes possible. Now, he entered into the synagogue, and there was a man there which had a withered hand. The man's hand was withered. Couldn't use the hand. That speaks of many things. The Bible says they watched him, whether he would heal him on the Sabbath day. I mean, some people are just not. They're just not it. How can you be in the synagogue and grace is in the room? You're not thinking about the grace. You're not even thinking about receiving grace. All you're concerned about is the guy whose hand is withered and how you're going to make sure that guy doesn't experience the touch of grace today. I mean, those people there were the enemies of the progress of that guy with the withered hand. They are actually the ones that the book of Psalm talks about when God said, thou preparest a table for me in the presence of my enemies. All those Pharisees were not, they weren't enemies of Jesus, as it were. They were enemies of that guy who was in that place. Grace has just come in. And now you would expect that it would be his day of jubilee and his day of victory. But there were these people there who, so to speak, were in charge of the synagogue. And the Bible said they watched him whether he would heal him on the Sabbath day that they might accuse Jesus. Hallelujah. And so, Jesus, who is grace personified, said unto the man which had the withered hand, he said to the man, get up and stand right in the midst. What he was telling him, look, get up and focus. Stand, rise, rise up, because this grace is in the atmosphere. Take your stance in the grace. What was he saying? He's about to do something that is necessary. And before he does what he's about to do, you must take your stance on this platform of grace. If you don't take your stance, he can't do what he's about to do next. He's about to silence the voices of your accusers. He's about to silence the voices of the enemy. He's about to put to flight and neutralize everything that has kept this guy's hand withered. Everything that has paralyzed this guy, grace is about to end it. But grace says, get up, take your stance. Rise, take your stance. Take your stance on grace. That's an action of faith. That's an action of faith. In other words, You have to move from the mindset with which you have always lived, the mindset of fear of the Pharisees. Because it was one thing for Jesus to be threatened. It's another thing for the guy who came to be healed to be terrified about what the Pharisees would do to him for coming to receive his healing on the Sabbath day. Do you think that Jesus was the only one that was facing the threats? How dare you come take your healing on the Sabbath day? And everybody knew to fear those Pharisees. I mean, they could put you and your entire family out of the synagogue and kick you all out and cut you off from God. They were so, they had such powers to do that. So there were two things. The voices of the people who were saying, you can't get your healing today. You can't flourish today. You can't take your breakthrough. You can't get it. And the voice of grace saying, don't listen to them. Take your stance. Don't listen to what you can see around you. Take your stance. You are in the space where grace has manifested. Grace has entered. It has entered your spirit. It has entered your mind. Don't listen to the voices you see all around you. Because the devil is going to try to talk you out of receiving your flourishing. He is going to try to set up circumstances and situations to try to make you feel you can't, even if you're going to get it, it has to be at a later time. So you have to decide, what am I going to do? Be terrified of these people who might kill me for receiving my healing on a Sabbath day, or take hold of the kingdom of God by force. I'm telling you, when Jesus told the guy to take his stance, he was telling him, look, listen, the kingdom of God does not come by observation. You can't sit there and just be observing the grace of flourishing and it will come on you. You have to learn to take your stance and say, you know what? This flourishing is mine today in the name of Jesus Christ. He was telling him that since the days of John the Baptist, the kingdom of God has legalized violence. The violence from your enemies who don't want you to get healed. You have to learn the violence of faith. He said to the guy, take your stance. Stand on your feet. And the man stood up. I can imagine when he stood, all the Pharisees are looking at him. You are standing. Wait, let this service finish. We know what we'll do to you and your family. And he was like, who cares what you're going to do to me and my family when I'm ready to flourish? Hallelujah. Oh, I love what happens next. See what happens next. You know what I like? When you are living by faith, you don't need to speak for yourself. You don't need to speak for yourself amongst your enemies. You don't need to speak for yourself in the face of those challenges. Grace does the speaking in your behalf. Oh, glory to God forevermore. Ah, powerful stuff. He said unto them. So you see, the instructions are, you take your stance on grace. Stand upon grace. Believe that grace will come true for you. Are you listening to me? They may say you don't qualify for it. They may say you don't have the qualification. They may say, biologically speaking, it can't happen. They may say you're too old. Well, that's their opinion. Everybody is entitled to his opinion, including the doctors. But I'm entitled to choosing which opinion I side with. And I choose to side in with the opinion of God. And that's what the guy did when he stood up. He was siding in with Jesus. Hallelujah. And the Bible says, Jesus saith unto them. Now he's talking to the enemies. He's talking to the people who are, you know, trying to stop Jesus, stop the guy from receiving his miracle. And he said unto them, is it lawful to do good on the Sabbath days, or to do evil, to save life, or to kill? And the Bible says what? Come on, can you say that loud? Brothers and sisters, you know, when I read that, the light of revelation hit my spirit. So it was like, boom, that is it. What will silence the devil? What is it that will silence? And the thing is, until we learn to take our stance on grace. Say, you know what, I'm standing on grace. Don't tell me I ain't coming through. The devil's voice will not be silenced. What was silencing is when you take your stance and say, look, I'm not standing on myself. I am standing on the word of God. I am standing on what God said. God said it, that settles it. I don't intend to quarrel with you guys. I don't intend to argue with you. I'm not even going to hold a conversation with you. I am standing on the word of God. And by standing on the word of God, everything that is an obstacle, everything that is an enemy will be silenced, and they will hold their peace and not be able to speak anymore. All of them were shut. It was grace that shut their mouths. And that's our victory. Our faith is our victory. Are you listening to me? That's how to silence your enemies. You don't have to cry. You don't have to shout. You don't have to quarrel with them. You don't have to say, well, why are you people against me? You don't have to say, oh, but why is the devil so busy? Oh, but why is my own case so different? Oh, but why does it? No need. Just take your stance on grace.

0: first job in this town. She was sitting in the office, a copper, and she was, you know, I think the secretary then or something, you know, to their boss. And then they were going to recruit somebody to fill a position that had just been vacant. And while that position was vacant, she was literally doing the job. And she applied and told the guy that she was interested. And the guy said, no. The guy had his own candidate, so they told her to be collecting CVs. And she was collecting CVs of every Tom, Dick, and Harry for a job that she had believed God was hers. And the guy had his candidate. And he was bent on putting his candidate. She said, she just kept declaring the word of God. Every place the sole of my feet treads upon, that he has given unto me. My feet are still inside his office. It is mine. In the name of Jesus, I lay claim to it. Nobody can move me. And you know the funny thing, as the people were bringing in the CVs, they were submitting it to her. She had the responsibility of passing it on or tearing the CVs and and the CV not getting to the destination. She said she kept submitting all the CVs to them. As they bring the CV, she will give to people making the decisions. Just at the point where they were about to make the decision, the owner of the company sends a directive for them to sack the boss. Sack. He was dismissed without notice. They brought another person from outside to take over. They brought the person to take over. The person they brought to take over, you know, met everybody, asked her, what do you do? She introduced herself. This is what I do. And then the man started asking, so what are they recruiting for? She said she doesn't know. He said, pack all this CV and pack all this nonsense out of here. And they gave her a letter, confirmed her for the position. She didn't need to lift an arm or a voice. Grace spoke for her. And I'm saying, in this time of flourishing, grace will speak for you in the name of Jesus. The man got up. Jesus said, stretch forth your hands. Got up, stretched forth his hands, and his hands was restored. Stand on your feet. Thank you, Jesus. We stretch forth our hands in faith. We believe total restoration is ours. Victory is ours. This grace of flourishing that we teach, we declare it is in manifestation. In every aspect of our family, every aspect of our endeavors, everywhere we turn, spirit of flourishing follows us. We proclaim this over our lives. We declare that the manifestation shall be seen in the mighty name of Jesus Christ. Well, give the Lord a hand of praise. Amen.
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2: Welcome to the teaching ministry of Pastor Emmanuel Ogbechi. God's word is his instrument of change. We know as you listen that your life will not remain the same. Enjoy the word made plain.
3: Praise the Lord. 2 Corinthians chapter 5. I read verse 16. Wherefore, henceforth, know we no man after the flesh. Yea, though we have known Christ after the flesh, yet now, henceforth, know we him no more. Verse 17. Therefore, if any man be in Christ, hallelujah. How many of you are in Christ? So that's talking about you. You are the any man he's talking about. He says, if any man be in Christ, he is a new creature. Wow. He is a new creature. All things are passed away. Praise the Lord. Amen. I said praise the Lord. Amen. Aren't you glad about that? Hallelujah. If any man is in Christ, he is a new creature. All things.

0: Things. Everybody say things. What are things? Things deal with things. Praise the Lord. Things. All right? It refers to things. Praise the Lord. Old things. It implies old occurrences. Things that used to occur in a particular kind of way in your life. Things that used to be peculiar. It refers to physical things. It refers to physical, moral, spiritual things. Old things are passed away. What are old things? It implies the things that are undesirable. You know, there are things you really want to pass away. Come on, talk to me, please. Are there any things you want to pass away? There are things usually that you want to pass away. Now, he is telling you here that in Christ Jesus, if you are in Christ, you are a new creature. Say, I'm a new creature. Say, I'm a new man. Now, a new creature is not a refurbished creature. Look at your neighbor and say, I'm new, new. Are you new, new? Say, I'm new, new. Hallelujah. If any man be in Christ, he is a new, new. He is a new creature. All things are passed away. Now, you know, this scripture is actually the in this scripture lies the key to deliverance and freedom of any kind. Once it hits your spirit that, look, there's been a complete change. There's been a complete change. The day you came to Jesus and you came into Christ Jesus, something changed in you. Amen. You didn't come to Jesus and remain the way you used to be. Are you listening to this? Amen. Now, one reason why we're not seeing the change as we're supposed to be seeing it is because a lot of us have not woken up to the awareness that something has happened. Amen. And so you need to be told, and you need to accept what you're told. You need to believe. And you need to be excited about it. Say amen. Amen. Are you there? Amen. Aren't you glad that if you are in Christ Jesus, you're a new creation? Amen. Hallelujah. Amen. He's not talking about those who have made a resolution, like what we call New Year resolution. No. He's talking about those who have believed on the Lord Jesus. Once you believe on the Lord Jesus and you come to Him, it says you become a new creature. Come on, rejoice. Tap your neighbor, say rejoice. You're supposed to be happy. Are you happy? Are you happy about that? No, your face is too dull. Are you happy? If any man, thank God he didn't say pastors. That would have just, you know, left some people out of it. Thank God he didn't say, if tall men, that would have made all those who are not very tall out of it. Are you out there? Neither did he say, if that complexion man, it would have just left all those of us that are a bit fair out of it. Are you listening to this? Thank God he didn't say, if Zulu men, it would have just, excused all the Cossites out of it. Are you listening to this? What does he say? No, talk to me. What does he say? Tap your neighbor, say you're in church, you need to use your mouth. What does it say? Yeah. Who's an any man? Yeah. Hallelujah. Amen. Now, don't exonerate yourself because you're a woman. A woman is a man that has a womb. So when he says any man, it includes men who have wombs. Say amen, somebody. Amen. Hallelujah. Hallelujah. Amen. If any man be in Christ. Now what brings you into Christ is faith in Jesus. Once you believe on the Lord Jesus, you come into Jesus. You are grafted in. The moment you accepted him as your Lord and Savior, you came into Christ. If any man be in Christ, he is. He becomes. From the moment that you came into Christ, you become a new creature. Now listen to this. Man is a spirit. He has a soul. Your soul is this part of you that thinks, that reasons, where your emotion lies. You can touch it. That's your soul. And your spirit and your soul live in your body. Are you listening to this? Now, the part of you that becomes a new man is not your body. That's why your body's shape is still the same. Are you listening to this? Because it's your spirit that changes. Are you listening to this? But you see, your spirit is the part of you that controls what happens in your life. Your spirit is a part of you that controls the outer part of your life. And so that's really the part that needs to change. Your spirit can regulate your physical look. Your spirit can make you look very lean if you feel like being lean. Are you there? How does he do that? He just tells you your hand to stop putting food into your mouth. And what happens? You go lean. And your spirit can actually make your body grow bigger if you want to grow bigger. How does he do that? Just makes you wake up at 2 a.m. in the night and have a bite. 4 a.m. have a bite. 12 midnight have a bite. 5, 6 o'clock in the morning. You know, eating round the clock. Your spirit is a vital part of you. Your spirit is a part that controls every aspect of your life. Your spirit is a part that regulates the behavior of your mind and your emotions. And so, God did a work in that spirit. He changed that spirit. That spirit was reworked, recreated, recreated in the anointing on Jesus. Are you listening to this? So you need to understand, you are not the same old person. You are a new person. Before you came to Jesus, you may have been an old thief. But the thiefing thing in you. You hear what I say? The thiefing thing. You know that? Have you ever seen a thief before? There's something in there that makes them act just. Everybody's concentrating on the message, they are concentrating on your GSM on your phone. There's something in them that makes them want to do that. That thing is what the Bible calls the old things that have passed away. Are you listening to this? It says, all things are passed away. Many of you, before you came to Jesus, you had the spirit of poverty on your shoulders. In fact, you were not just possessed with the spirit of poverty, you were possessed with it. It had you all over. But now, that's one of the old things that's passed away. Say a good amen. Amen. I mean, he broke the yoke of the spirit of poverty off of your neck. You are free from it now. Say amen. Amen. You have the spirit of prosperity. It's at work in you. So you better say amen. Amen. That's if you don't want to say amen, you have to say amen here. Say, I have the spirit of prosperity. It's in you.
1: It's in me.
0: Amen.
1: Amen.
0: Say amen.
1: Amen.
0: Now somebody said, Pastor, but you know, if you really know what I'm going through right now, you wouldn't be asked. That's why you should say it. Okay? If you're going through anything, that's why you should say what I'm saying right now. Say, aha. The spirit of prosperity is at work in me. It's in my spirit. You need to understand that prosperity is a spirit. Are you listening to this? It's the spirit that causes the physical manifestations of poverty and behavioral patterns of poverty. Poverty has a way it behaves. Are you listening to me? Poverty has a way it talks. Poverty has a mood that it gives. Poverty makes people depressed, moody, sad, downcast. In church, people are wondering, why is he not laughing in church? Spirit of poverty is making us depressed. because he looks at his wallet, doesn't see anything there, doesn't know how he's going to pay his bills tomorrow. But when the spirit of prosperity is at work in you, hallelujah, you know that your God supplies your needs according to his riches in glory by Christ Jesus. And so you know how to rejoice in the Lord always. And again, I say rejoice. Say, I have the spirit of prosperity. Now, that's one of the new things that has come into you. Hallelujah. All things. Hallelujah. All things. Just make a list. You know, one of the things you need to do, make a list of all the things in your life that used to be there before you came to Jesus. Are you listening to this? And look at each of them one after the other. Say, you know what? I don't care what the doctor calls you. I don't care how many years you've been here. But you passed away the very day that I made Jesus the Lord of my life. I refuse to look at you. I don't care what the clock says. I don't care what the test result says. I don't care what the medical report says. You passed away the very day that Jesus became Lord of my life. That's what he's trying to say. Paul is trying to tell you that it's passed away. Someone say, well, but I can still see it. That's the reason why you are still looking at it, is because you have not yet realized that it has passed away. You have to accept that it has passed away before it vanishes. Yes, sir. You hear what I say? You have to accept it has passed away. You have to believe it has passed away. You have to start saying it has passed away. And then it will just disappear. Are you listening to this? Jesus told us that that's how to get rid of mountains. If you want to get rid of a mountain, you have to tell it to get out. In this case, Jesus says, it's already been told to get out. Are you there? The very moment you came to Jesus, everything undesirable in your life was told to get out. Are you listening? And so you ought to look that mountain at the eyes right now and say, look, you were told to get out, and in the name of Jesus, you are already out of here. You are out of here. And you don't want to wake up every day and say, well, let me check if it's gone. That's what you don't want to do. You want to stay in faith. You want to stay in believing. You want to stay declaring. You want to keep acknowledging the good thing. No, I like the part that says, behold. Everybody say, behold.
1: Behold.
0: Come on, say, behold.
1: Behold.
0: Now, what's the meaning of the word behold? It means look, brother, look. Tell your neighbor, look. You know, sometimes people just stay there looking, but they're not looking. Are you out there? He says, look. Look and see. And that's what we want to do. Hallelujah. I started this on Tuesday. We want to look and see. We want to carry out the look into the spirit, into your new creation man. We want to look and see the good stuff. There's a lot of good stuff in you, brother. He says, behold, look and see. All things have become new. Oh. One of the things that could happen a lot of times to a lot of people is that they can be in an environment and be ignorant about what is in that environment. Are you out there? Just imagine you're in your house, you're looking for some money to go out with, and then there's some money, you know, in an envelope that you kind of forgot, like 2 months ago. You kind of forgot it there. And then you're busy worrying and, you know, and the fact that you are not living in an awareness of the presence of that money puts you in a period of season of life where you're completely going around in circles trying to get what you already have. Are you getting this? The Bible says there are new things that are coming to you. Are you listening to this? It says that all things are passed away and all things. Say it again. All things. No, if I sometimes, you know, when you read these things, you think it means some things. You know, like going to church on Sundays. You know, before you came to Jesus, many times on Sunday morning, you don't go to church. Hallelujah. I'll never forget. I heard a story of a man of God who was raised, you know, by godly parents. And he said, to the best of his knowledge, he slept more in church than in their house. And that's what you should do, brothers and sisters. Bring your kids to church. Don't say, you know, she doesn't want to go to church. Drag her to church. All right? let her come and sleep in church. Sleep under the anointing. Amen. I'm telling you, brother, you may think it's not affecting them. It's affecting them. Something is happening in them. Are you there? Amen. So he said, you know, he was in his grandfather's house, or so I'm not very sure of the story now, but I'll just paraphrase it to the extent I can remember it. He said he was in his grandfather's house on this Sunday while he was still a young boy. And people were getting ready to go to church, and he said to his grandfather, you know what? I'm not going to church today. And his grandfather said, well, it's okay. If you want to stay at home, you can stay at home. And he was like, praise God. His first Sunday of not going to church. He got really excited. So as everybody left the house, he jumped out of the house into the garden. And then here comes this rooster. You know what a rooster is? A cock. He said for some strange reason, this cock jumped out of the, you know, wherever it was in the garden and came after him. And started chasing him. And he ran, and the cock would pursue him. He would run from one end of the garden to another end of the garden, and he ran around, and he was held hostage by this cock. He said he was there for about 2 hours. The people who went to church went to church and came back, and his grandfather had to come and deliver him from the rooster. He said he learned the lesson of his life. The only day he thought he wasn't going to, he had a free Sunday. The rooster taught him a lesson. That Sunday belongs to God. You must not trade it for anything else. Are you there? You know, for some people, they think the only thing that has changed in them is that now they go to church on Sundays. No. That's not the only thing that has changed in you. That should be one of the things that have changed in you. You see? But there are a whole lot more that has changed in you. Are you listening to this? Now, it tells us here that all things, everybody say all things. Wow. This is so general that you can apply it to every aspect of your life. Your behavior has changed. You see, your former appetites have changed. Your former desires have changed. Are you listening to this? Now you have a new desire. You have a new appetite. You who used to love to sin, now sinning is foreign to you. You have a new desire for righteousness. You have a new desire for holy living. Your toxic mouth has changed. Someone said, well, Pastor, my mouth is still toxic. We are telling you now so you can tell your mouth. Are you getting this? You can tell your mouth, you can no longer be toxic, because the fountain of toxic speaking has been removed, and a fountain of gracious words have been put into your human spirit. Are you getting this? Amen. You need to understand everything about you comes from your spirit out. Okay. And now it says, and all things are like verse 18, and all things are of God. Now, all of the new things that are now in you. You know, some people can hardly believe that there's anything new or good in them. They say, well, you know, Pastor, there's nobody good but God. I don't like to appropriate to myself what I am not. God knows that I am trying very hard to be good. And I don't like to lie to myself. I have not reached there yet. I'm still on my way, approaching that place that God wants me to be. And you know, when you talk like that, you think you're sounding very religious. But I want you to understand that you are stinking in the sight of God when you're talking like that. God looks at you and says, how can she look at a work that I have done and say it's not complete? Because you are God's workmanship. Ephesians 2:10. He says you are God's workmanship. God walked in you. He walked in you when you gave your heart to Jesus. Someone said, well, Pastor, but I don't know. I didn't see God. When did God meet me to walk in me? It's by your faith in Christ Jesus. Your faith in Christ Jesus resulted in a walk in your spirit. And you cannot look at the work that God has done in your spirit and call it ugly. Are you there? That's also why Paul said, now, henceforth, know we no man after the flesh. We don't know and deal with people according to their old self. So, well, you know, she used to be a very good thief. So even though she's born again now, let's just deal with her with a lot of caution. No. No, she's a new creation. He's a new creation. All things have passed away. And we need to start seeing people differently. And stop calling them ugly. We read something on Tuesday. Oh, that scripture blessed my heart. Mirror, mirror on the wall. Who is the fairest of us all? Did you know that story?
1: Yes.
0: Come on, talk to me now. Did you know that story? Didn't you go to nursery school? Or what do you call it here? Is it not nursery school? Hello? Or were you taught at home? Snow White. It's the story of Snow White, right? Snow White and the seven dwarfs. Thank you. Mirror, mirror on the wall, who's the fairest of us all? Can I ask you right now, who's the fairest of us all here?
1: I am.
0: You?
1: Yes.
0: Who's the most blessed of us all?
1: I am.
0: Who's the healed of us all?
1: You.
0: Healed.
1: I am.
0: Who's the healed of us all?
1: I am.
0: Now you need to understand that scripture is applicable to every aspect of your life. Who's the most prosperous of us all? Somebody says, well, Pastor, but I don't feel beautiful. I don't look it. In fact, I feel I'm the ugliest. Okay. How do you know you are the ugliest? You're looking at the wrong mirror. Or you're allowing somebody else to tell you what you are not. You know, when you look at the mirror, there are different things you can see. You can see a small nose. You can see a big nose. You can see a flat nose. You can see whatever you want to see, you can see in the mirror. But you can choose what to take away from that mirror.
1: Yes.
0: Hallelujah.
1: Amen.
0: And you know, if you're from a house where you have like 12, like 3 brothers, 7 cousins, and another 15 nephews, and who like to pick on one another. Hey! They pick on your ears. They look at your ear. It looks like the ear of a rabbit. And then you start growing up thinking that you have ears of a rabbit. Are you listening to this? Now, God says, all things are passed away. Including you seeing yourself as one having the ear of a rabbit. Hallelujah.
1: Amen.
0: Say, I'm the fairest of all of them all. Say it, I'm the fairest of them all. All things are passed away, all things have become new. Verse 18, and all things are of God who hath reconciled us. Everybody say, reconciled us. Say, who hath reconciled us? Say, I am being reconciled. What does it mean to be reconciled? It means total change. Your status has been totally changed. Jesus didn't leave you in the same status. He met you. He changed your economic status. Your amen is too weak.
1: Amen.
0: Tap your neighbor like this. Are you in church or have you gone home? I said Jesus changed your economic status.
1: Amen.
0: I said he changed your wallet.
1: Amen.
0: Shout amen.
1: Amen.
0: Reconciliation means total change.
1: Amen.
0: And I want you to understand this. You've got to receive it by faith. You've got to believe it by faith. You've got to start saying it with your mouth. My economy has changed. In the name of Jesus. I refuse to be moved by what I see. I refuse to be moved by what I fear. I refuse to be moved by your bank card. Are you listening to this? Paul said our light affliction worketh for us a far more, an exceeding, an eternal weight of glory. While we look not, don't tell me to look at my economy on the outside. Don't tell me to look at what my body says. Body, I refuse to look at what you're telling me. I refuse to look at what you are saying. In the name of Jesus Christ of Nazareth, himself bore my sins upon his body on the tree, that I, being dead to sin, may live unto righteousness, by whose stripes I am healed.
1: Amen.
0: Don't tell me I'm sick.
1: Amen.
0: That's part of what changed in you.
1: Amen.
0: Your health status was changed. Say amen.
1: Amen.
0: You should use your mouth.
1: Amen.
0: All right? Say amen.
1: Amen.
0: What does amen mean, by the way? Can somebody tell me? Huh? You know, some people, when you look at them and say, God bless you, they say, thank you. You need to know how to receive things. Are you listening to me? How do you receive it? By endorsing it. All right. When we say God bless you, you should say amen. All right. And now we are saying you have been reconciled. Your economic status has been reconciled. Oh, hallelujah. God has changed your economy. You have to start seeing yourself as rich. Thinking as a rich man. Someone say, well, pastor, you know I don't want to be rich. You've come too late. You have already come too late. Are you listening to me? You know the grace of our Lord Jesus Christ. That though he was rich, yet for your sakes he became poor. That he through his poverty might be made rich. Are you listening to me? He has already made you rich. If you are thinking of not being rich, you came too late. Shout amen. Amen. That's part of what changing you. Your days of brokerage are over. I receive that in the name of Jesus. Say it, my days of brokerage are over. You're not saying it with conviction. You are just like somebody who they are just trying to force to say it, you know? Okay, let's say it too. Even though the reality, you know, sometimes pastor you just preach like this, but honestly speaking, you know the reality. I want you to learn a principle. Philemon verse 6 says, the communication of your faith is made effectual through the acknowledgement. You acknowledge with words. Through the acknowledgement of every good thing that is in you. The good things in you will not come out if you don't start acknowledging them. Are you listening to me? If you keep acknowledging that you don't have self-confidence. Say, you know, pastor, I lack self-confidence. I can't stand before people. You know, I'm just a very timid person. I'm just a shy person. That's just me. That's just me. You need to accept me as I am. I refuse to accept you as you are. I refuse to look at you according to what you are. Now know we no man after the flesh. If any man is in Christ, his timidity is created out of him and a new boldness is created into him. Amen. You can't come to Jesus and be the same. Are you listening to me? If you used to be full of fear before you came to Jesus, when you came to Jesus, the days of fear ended. You should be the most audacious human being on earth. They're looking for who's going to try. You're like, well, they can choose other people. Come on, don't behave like that. Say, I've been totally changed. Say it. Say it. Say it. Say it. Say it. Say it. Some of you think we're just doing church. You know, pastor is just doing church. And so I'm asking you to say it. You're just there. Everybody say, I've been totally changed. Say it. You know your problem. A lot of people, because of how they were raised, some of us were raised in a church where you go to church. And halfway during the service, you have your Sowetan newspaper. The priest does all the talking for you. And so you grew up. Now you have come to Jesus. You have come to Jesus with the same behavior. See, in Christ Jesus, the Bible says, the shouts of joy shall be heard in the assembly of the righteous. You see, we don't go to church as though we're going to a funeral. No, we come to life when we come to church. Are you listening to me? Say, I've been totally changed. I want to convince you beyond reasonable doubt that you are not the same person you used to be. Are you listening to me? I don't care what your cousins are saying about you. I don't care what your boss is saying about you. I don't care what your wife is saying about you. You know, wives have ways of calling husbands some names. I don't care what husband is saying about you. Husbands have ways of calling wives some names. Say you know you are you on this show. You on this show. Your. Say I'm totally changed. That's what reconciliation means. I've been reconciled. Hallelujah.
1: Amen.
0: The account books have been reconciled. If you know anything about accountancy, okay, when you are carrying out reconciliation, you are balancing the two sides of the account book. Are you listening to me? On God's side, He has nothing against you. In fact, you are in the center of His favor right now as we speak. He loves you with an everlasting love, and He sees you as His righteousness. Now you need to balance it on your side. Balance the account on your side. Stop seeing yourself as the one who's trying to find favor with God. You are already in the center of the favor of God. Bless from the crown of your head to the soles of your feet. Bless going in, bless going out. Blessed in the city, blessed in the field. Are you listening to me? Say, I'm blessed. I'm telling you, this works best when things don't look as though you are blessed. It works best. I'm telling you, brother, you're looking at everything around you. It looks like you are the only one in this world. You've prayed and prayed and prayed, scattered, released. You know those type of demonstrations. You know, you have applied speaking in tongues. You've even, you know, reading, what they call it, motorcycle in your speaking in tongues. You know. You've done everything you know how to. You've gone for different types of things just to change the situation, and it doesn't look as if it's working. Are you there? That's the time to be steadfast. That's the time to be unmovable. That's the time to stick to God's word. I stick to God's word. I don't care what the doctor says. I stick to God's word. I don't care what the clock says. Clock says, check the clock. Check. How old are you now? Check. Check the clock. I refuse to check the clock. I stick to the word. The word says they shall know what they are made in the land. Are you listening to me? And he said, those that believe, do not go out in haste. I don't need to start looking at any opportunity. You know how some girls are? Oh my God. Find them at the ATM. Nice guy, just so nice dress. Oh, thank you. Thank you. What's your name? You see, you start proposing to the guy. No, don't need to be in haste like that. Don't act like that. Those that believe, don't make haste. Are you listening to me? You have been recreated in Christ Jesus into a new class of life. Reconciled. I found something. Let me show you. Colossians. Oh my God. I found something. It shook me. I danced a little bit on the inside. I hope this shakes you, brother. I hope this shakes you. It's what I call the results of reconciliation. The results of change on the inside. Are you there? I said, are you there? Colossians chapter number 1. What does it mean, reconciled? What happened when you were reconciled? Have you been reconciled?
1: Yes.
0: Talk to me. Say, I have been reconciled.
1: Reconciled.
0: Please listen to this. Reconciled means... does not mean, okay, you and the girl are quarreling, so somebody came and reconciled two of you so that you stop quarreling. Well, it does mean that in a way, but in this context, God did not only come to resolve his problem with the sinful nature in your life, he also changed your spirit and transformed your spirit into a holy spirit. Small letter S. I'm not saying you have become the Holy Spirit. Please, don't get me wrong. Are you there? Look at Colossians 1. Colossians chapter 1. I like this. Oh, hallelujah. I read from verse... Let's read some of them because they are all good. Is it okay? Let's read some of them. From verse 12. Giving thanks unto the Father, which hath made us meet. The word meet, that means qualified. Say, I'm qualified.
1: I'm qualified.
0: Come on, say it. Alright. Which have made us qualified to be partakers of the inheritance of the saints in light. Oh, glory. This is nice. Alright. I said, this is nice.
2: Amen.
0: Oh, hallelujah.
1: Amen.
0: Say, I have been qualified to be a partaker. To partake means to share. It means to accept and participate. You see, when you accept, you participate. You have to accept to participate. That's what partake means. You have to accept whatever is set on the table. And then you participate by taking. Are you getting this? If you do not accept, you do not participate. Come on, are you following what I'm sharing with you? Somebody cooked some very nice food and he thinks he's trying to impress you. You see, I mean, I was in Mumbai a couple of years ago and they organized a huge party for me. The man of God, all the way from Africa. They gathered a lot of family members and they cooked. I walked into the place, I almost choked. The spices were ace. And they said, may we bless the food. You could see the excitement. Everybody was, you know, eager. And I laugh, you know, this type of laughter that it's called a British smile. You see an average Briton in the morning. So I put on the British smile. And they began to eat. I took one of the balls and I held it. And I was talking and engaging the people. And they would eat around and come to me and say, it's nice, isn't it? I said, yes. According as you have said. That's in my mind, okay? I didn't say that out loud, all right? But the honest truth was, I stuck around in that place holding that thing. I did not accept, so I did not participate as I'm supposed to have participated. Okay? Because I didn't want to, you know, I tried the McDonald's. Brothers and sisters, I almost had a running stomach. The McDonald's you find there, it's got spices. I can't understand. How can you put curry inside Big Mac meal? Does it make sense? The day I went there, that was the last day I went there. Never went back there. Because I didn't accept it, I didn't participate. You see, you need to accept what God says to participate. If God says you're totally changed, you need to accept that you are totally changed first before you can participate in the change. Before you can see the change, you have to accept to participate. That is what it means when he says he has made us qualified to accept and participate. Say, I accept. And I participate. I'm going to show you something right now. I really do hope you will accept. I really do hope. Are you still there?
1: Amen.
0: What verse were we at? Verse 12. Verse 13. Who hath delivered us? Do you accept that?
1: Amen.
0: Are you listening to this?
1: Amen.
0: Who hath delivered us from the power of darkness and hath translated us into the kingdom of his dear son? Say, I accept. And I participate. The way to participate is with your mouth. You start saying it. I am delivered from the power of darkness and I am translated into the kingdom of his dear son. We all have in the same spirit of faith. We believe, therefore we speak. Most times when people don't speak, it is because they don't believe. Have you noticed you always say what you believe? Like, you know, Pastor, I just feel that this season of the year is one very hopeless season of the year. You know, everything just goes dead. This season of the year. Once we enter the end of month, September, October, November, December, the ember month, they call it. You know, once it just begins to be ba. You know, things just goes all dead. You know why you're saying that? Because you believed it. Somebody suggested it to you, or you heard it from somebody, and you bought into it. Or the devil told you, and you bought into it, you accepted, and then you start saying what you accepted. When you accept the things of God, you have to verbalize them. You have to make them your words. You have to start saying it. Are you listening to me? I said, are you listening to me? Hallelujah. am translated into the kingdom of his dear son. Verse 14. In whom, watch this, we have. Say, we have. Are we trying to have? Are we going to have? In the sweet by and by when we get to heaven, are we going to have? No, no, we already have. We already have. In whom we already have redemption. We have redemption. We have redemption. We have redemption. We have redemption. Through his blood, we've been redeemed. To be redeemed means we have been bought back. You were purchased with the blood of Jesus. He bought your spirit. He bought your soul. He bought your mind. He bought your body. Your body, your soul, and your spirit are now his because he bought you. Say, I've been bought. You are no longer your own. You are now somebody's property. Say, I'm God's property. Now follow that. Follow that closely because that's where holiness comes from. That's where holiness comes from. In whom we have redemption through his blood, even the forgiveness of sins. Who is the image of the invisible God, the firstborn of every creature. For by him were all things created that are in heaven and that are in the earth, visible and invisible. Whether they be thrones or dominions or principalities or powers, all things were created by him and for him. And he is before all things, and by him all things consist. And he is the head of the body, the church, who is the beginning, the firstborn from the dead, that in all things he might have the preeminence. For it pleased the Father that in him should all fullness dwell. Verse 20. And having made peace through the blood of his cross, by him to reconcile all things. Look at the word reconcile again. Showing up there. What's the meaning of the word? Total change. To totally change. How many things? Some things. When it says all things, does it mean some things? It means your spiritual state, your financial state, your economic state, your marital state. Your marital state has been changed. Are you listening to me? Now you need to find out. I'm teaching you this so that you can take hold of what God has done. Amen. Are you following this? Alright. He says to reconcile all things unto himself. By him. Oh, I like that. To reconcile all things unto himself. By him I say, whether there be things in earth or things in heaven. And you. Look at your neighbor and say, you. Say it with an attitude. You.
1: You.
0: He's talking about you now. Alright. Not the person next to you, but you. Say you.
1: You.
0: Alright. Alright. And you that were sometime alienated. So he's talking about what happened. He's talking about you now. You now. You. You who were sometime alienated and enemies in your mind by wicked works. Yet now hath he totally changed. You missed a good place to say amen.
1: Amen.
0: How many times am I going to teach you today?
1: Amen.
0: Hallelujah.
1: Amen.
0: Say amen.
1: Amen.
0: Listen, the object of conversation is you. It says, and you. Look at your neighbor and say, you. Say, he's talking to you now. He says, and you. That was some time alienated, aliens. You were an alien at one time. Strangers from the covenants of promise, having no hope and without God in the world. There was a time like that before you came to Jesus. You who were at that time alienated and enemies in your mind. You were an enemy by wicked works. You know those wicked things you used to do? Are you listening to me? I mean, like sit down in one spot and you have like a carton of cigarettes and you destroy all of them at once. Stick after stick, stick after stick, stick after stick, stick after stick. That's wickedness. How can you be burning your lungs with that type of fire and smoke? Are you listening to me? That's serious wickedness. I know a guy like that. The guy not only burnt his inside, his lips became black. I mean, he was a perennial, you know, chain smoker. There was a time some of us were there. He said. He said, but now. Somebody say now.
1: Now.
0: Hallelujah. Okay, you were enemies in your mind, but wicked works. Yet now, say now.
1: Now.
0: How do you read now? Past, present, or future?
1: Now.
0: Now. Say now.
1: Now.
0: Now he had reconciled. He had reconciled you. Okay, that means totally changed. He took away the wickedness thing. Are you there?
1: Amen.
0: I mean, there are some people that are wicked. I know. I've heard of stories of some people who say, you know, I've got this sickness. I'm going to make sure every girl I find gets it. And there are guys like that. They engage in transmitting diseases and they do it knowingly. They know exactly what they are doing. Are you there? That's wickedness. There was a time some of us were like that. But now he has totally changed you. Say, I've been totally changed. There was a time many of us were wicked with our mouth. When you start talking, people duck. Somebody say, well, pastor, she's still like that. I know him very well. He's still like that. No. You are no more like that. That's why we are in church. We are in church to tell you what has happened when Jesus died. Jesus totally changed you on the inside. He took away that toxic mouth. Alright. You have to tell yourself now, I don't have a toxic mouth. Every time you get tempted to go into that toxic communication, say no. Manuel, you don't talk like that. You don't talk with a toxic mouth. Anytime that, because you see, you need to understand the devil will try to bring back what you are delivered from. Have you seen guys who were on drugs and then they came out of drugs? After some time, they go through some problems, repossessors are chasing them from everywhere. What's the first thing that happens? The devil wants to get them back on drugs. You see, that's how the devil is. He tries to bring you back into what you've been taken out from. The thing you need to know is that you've been taken out. You've been taken out of sickness. It's not in your spirit. It's been taken out of you. Are you listening to this? You have to accept that it's been taken out. Are you listening? The fornicating thing has been taken out. Somebody said, well, pastor, anything is scarce. There's just this energy. I have a superfluous energy. I think God just made me like this. Listen. Alright. That's why you got born again. Are you listening to this? It's been taken out of your spirit. Your body and your mind may still think you are still like that. And so you see somebody is dead and your body starts trembling to say, stop that. Stop that. You are a new creation. All things are passed away. Are you listening to this? He had reconciled you now. Look at verse 22. Let me ask you, are you still in church or have you gone home? Are you still in church? Hallelujah. He had reconciled you in the body of his flesh. Hiya. He did it in the body of his flesh through death. I would to God I had time to show you and tell you what happened in the body of Jesus. When Jesus said, we desire to drink this cup and to eat this bread with you on the night of the Passover. And he took the body and said, this body is broken. Let me tell you something. The breakage of the body of Jesus was induced by my sins. God put my sin upon him. God put my unholiness upon him. God put my iniquity upon him. The writer of Isaiah 53 says he was wounded because of my transgression. He was bruised because of my iniquity. The chastisement of my peace was laid upon him so that with his bruises I can be healed.
2: Amen.
0: Did that happen to Jesus? Yes. He took it. He took the lifestyle of sin so I can have a lifestyle of righteousness. Now I am the righteousness of God. I need to know it. Okay? Not only am I the righteousness of God, I have the nature of holiness. Holiness is a force in my spirit. Are you listening to this? It's in there. If I ask you a question, how many of you are holy? Let me ask. How many of you are holy? Can I see your hands? Eh? I know you raised your hand because you know I'm going to pick up on you. You didn't raise your hand. How many of you are holy? Can I see your hands? What? You are what?
1: Holy.
0: Look at this. Look at this. Come with me. He reconciled you. He totally changed you. Now, if he changed you, into what did he change you? Did he change you and left you unholy? Look at this. He totally changed you in the body of his flesh through death to present you whole. To present you whole and unblameable and unreprovable in his sight. Hey, hey, listen. Listen, he didn't say in your sight.
2: Amen.
0: This is what I was trying to show you on Tuesday. Righteousness is how God sees you. Are you listening to this? Holiness is you seeing yourself as God sees you. He didn't say in people's sight. We can look at you and call you unholy. But in his sight, He knows what he walked into your spirit. He knows what he did in your spirit. Your spirit was purged. Purged. Say purged. I like that term. Purged. Purged. Alright. Everything unclean in it was purged out. Alright. Everything impure was purged out. Now, it's my job to protect this purged spirit. I don't want to get myself back to what I was purged from. I've been purged. I refuse to get back into what I was purged from. That's what holds me back today. You know, sometimes, you know, you just want to just give somebody a little piece of your mind. Have you been there? I just want to give him a piece. Just a piece. You know the mind, it's not the mind of Christ you want to give him a piece of. It is the old mind, the mind of the old fellow who used to be there. Who knows how to talk ugly and talk evil and talk death and talk filth. You know? The old man. Have you noticed? Before you got born again, you knew how to talk evil. Filthiness was a part of your system. Are you listening to this? You look at people and call them ugly. You keep malice. Like we said on Tuesday, you backbite. You bite from the back. You do so many ugly things. Say, I will punish her. I will punish her. Punishment, I will punish her. I will punish her. You know, in your mind, you are the type that used to punish people. Punish. You withhold what belongs to them. Because you want to punish. I will teach him a lesson. This happens a lot in marriages. When you start seeing half kick like this, she knows what she's going to do. If it's a guy, he knows what he's going to do. I know how to get her. No problem. Just leave her, just leave her, just leave her. Oh, that was you before you came to Jesus. You that have been presented holy. Listen, you've been presented holy. You are not going to be presented holy. You have been presented holy. Paul said that the offering up of the Gentiles may be acceptable unto God through the preaching of the gospel by faith in Christ Jesus.

0: present. You are a righteous man. You are full of mercies. Oh, this is really nice. This is really nice. This is really nice. There are two scriptures I want to read here before I begin to round up. In the body of his flesh, through death, to present you holy, self and presented holy. Excuse me, please don't let anybody deceive you about holiness. Okay? He didn't say he took away your trousers to present you holy. Is that what he says?
1: No.
0: Or he got rid of your lipstick because he wants to present you holy. Holiness has nothing to do with lipstick, trousers, necklace, hairstyle. People say, you better be holy. Remove the unclean thing. What is the unclean thing? Is it my trousers? Or the attached hair? They say, you see all these sisters who go around attaching hair on your head, putting the unclean thing? Shame on you. You have it all wrong. Your doctrine is wrong. You don't understand the Bible. Is God holy? Does God wear trousers or skirts? How do you define his holiness if holiness is measured by trousers and skirts? Which trouser does God wear? Which skirt does God wear? Who knows the shape of God's clothing? The Bible says he has raised himself with glory. Are you listening to this? See, holiness is the image of God in your spirit. It's a spiritual energy. It is simply explained as love. Love has been shed abroad in your heart. Let me tell you, you need to get this. Take time and study all I'm sharing with you. Every occurrence of the scripture that deals with holiness always talks about love. Every occurrence. I've been studying it and I'm going to be dealing more with it. On Tuesday, I'll take you into more nitty-gritty details of some of the scriptures. Every occurrence of holiness talks about love. When it says, be ye holy, because your heavenly Father is holy. He is not saying, become holy. He is saying, execute holiness. Hey! I'm the only one in church. You didn't hear what I said. It didn't say become holy. It says execute holiness. You don't execute it if it's not a program that has been programmed into your spirit. Holiness is a program in your spirit on a computer. You need to execute it.
1: Amen.
0: Are you listening to me? It's been programmed into you. Hallelujah. Oh, be holy. Oh, you know, that's why Paul says, study to show yourself approved. Because some people take that scripture and say, be holy. You better be holy. And then they come hunting after your shirt, hunting after your trousers, hunting after your makeup, hunting after your jewelries. Says all these people that use jewelries, they're all going to hell. You need to understand that when you are a citizen of a country, there is nothing, okay, that the country where you are physically can do to de-citizenize you. I don't know if that's an English dictionary, but... Are you there?
1: Yes.
0: See, you like if you're a citizen of this country and you commit crime, do they post you to Sudan?
1: No.
0: They can lock you in jail, but you are in jail here. I want you to get this in your spirit. You are citizens of heaven. If God has any deal with you, perhaps they could lock you in jail in heaven. But you are in heaven. There will always be time for parole. And I can prove what I'm saying with you from the scriptures, because the Bible says on that day there will be a lot of weeping of tears. People will be crying. We're in heaven. I mean, there will be reasons why they will have regrets. But it doesn't say where we de-citizenize you. See, I'm a citizen. You need to get that. You are a citizen. What some people don't understand is that they think that until you become

0: in your ways, you can never enter heaven. No. You cannot become perfect in your ways in yourself. Perfection in your ways is through walking with God. It starts on this side of life and continues when you get to heaven. Listen to me. When you get to heaven, if you have not yet learned to execute holiness, there are some experiences with God you may not be able to have because you didn't learn it on earth. So they have to teach you when you get up there. Have you listened to this? And you need to understand the reason why we need to execute holiness on earth is because that's where God manifests. And if you are in this world and God is not manifesting in your life, the devil will be busy manifesting. And he is one person you do not want manifesting in your life. He is going to ruin your life if you allow him to do so. The devil will ruin your life. He is one person you don't want to hang out with. So you want God manifested. And for God to manifest, you've got to execute holiness. Are you listening to me? You know, if you've ever been to the UK, or well, not UK, UK, they drive on the same side we drive here. If you've been to, let's say, which country? Like the US. Alright? They drive where? On the other side. Alright. When you get there, you cannot be driving the way you drive here. You have to reprogram your mind. You start, like the first time I came here, I came from a country where we drive on the left hand side, okay? And we drive on the right hand side. When I came here, I took the car. I rented the car. It was a rented car. Praise God. Say amen.
1: Amen.
0: Don't miss that. Not all cars people drive are theirs. Some are rented. If you get carried away by a guy that's driving a rented car, that would be a big mistake of your life. So, you know, the guy drives his Mercedes Benz. Find out if he rented it. Well, I rented the car. As soon as they gave me the keys, he said, "Can you drive?" I said, "Yes, I can drive." So, intrinsically, I could drive. Now, I had to execute the potential for driving according to the rules of driving in this new environment. I said to myself, the oncoming vehicle must always be on your right hand side. The oncoming vehicle must always be on your right hand side. I kept saying that in my head. Oncoming vehicle must always be on your right hand side. Oncoming vehicle must always be on your right hand side. When you're about to turn, oncoming vehicle must be on your right hand side. When you're about to turn to the left, oncoming vehicle must be on your right hand side. When you are, you know, and I kept saying that in my mind. Because now this is a rented car, I don't want to go smashing it. You see, I began to protect it. Because this car is not mine. The car is not mine. So now I have to execute the driving of that car based on the rules. I'm like a custodian of that car. Are you following this? This is exactly what happens to you when you come to Jesus. You were bought, your spirit, your soul, and your body. And God gave you custody of what he bought. So right now, your body is not yours. Your spirit is not yours. Everything about you is not yours. Now, but you have a task. To execute the use of your body and the use of your spirit, the use of every part of you according to the rules of the one who owns you.
2: Amen.
0: What are his rules? Love. A new commandment I give unto you that you love one another. Love is patient and kind. Love is generous. Love is looking to bless you. Are you listening to me? That's why God is sitting up in heaven and saying, is there anybody left on earth who's not yet born again who I could send some believer to go and get him saved? God, love is looking at how to lift you up. Now, that's the nature that I have of the God that I have. Now, it's my responsibility to execute my time on earth in that lifestyle.
2: Amen.
0: Are you listening to me? That's why if you are a born again Christian, the most unholy thing you can do is to be stingy. How can you have and you see somebody who doesn't have and you just pass? It's my money. I do what I want to do with my money. You go work for your money. Think about if God sits up there and says, my glory is my kingdom. I sit on this kingdom the way I want to sit. And he doesn't give you space to come and sit with him. Have you read the Bible saying we are seated together?
1: Amen.
0: God wants us to be generous. He wants us to have an open heart.
1: Amen.
0: To help people. And you should start from your own house. The Bible says charity. Is it the Bible now? There's a saying that says charity begins at home. You cannot be a Father Christmas in the whole of Johannesburg. Everybody knows you. Oh, that guy. He's a good guy. But in your own house, you are wicked. How can you do that? It should start from your own house. Be a good person. Are you there? Be a blesser and not a curser. Have you blessed? Say good things about people. Be patient with people. Bear with them. Be willing to adjust to suit other people's desires. Be selfless. What does it mean to be selfless? Die to your own self. Live for others. That is holiness. Are you following this? So the extent I'm thinking of how I'm gonna come out. I'm driving home. You know, and my house is in Pretoria, and you are going to the other end of the country. And I'm looking for a ride. I'm like, well, sorry, that's not my direction. You know, it's okay. The Lord will provide for you. The Lord will provide for you as you are going in your direction. Oh. No, this is not you. The you who we know from the scriptures is willing to drive all the way to Durban to drop me off. And then you drive all the way back to Pretoria. Are you there?
1: Amen.
0: I'm telling you. If you can just start practicing it. Start practicing grace. Grace means being involved in people's life when they don't deserve it. Grace means treating people as though, you know, God was treating them. Are you listening to me? Not judging people, not condemning them, not making them look so ugly. When you notice that somebody doesn't have clothes to wear, buy them one.
1: Amen.
0: Don't say, can't you see the guy stinks? I don't like to sit beside him in church. Listen, if the person stinks, ask him his name. Take his phone number after church. Say, can I call you after church? I'll call you tomorrow. All right. Then pick up the phone and call. Say, you know, I need to see you. Before you do, find your way to some shop. Get him a new set of clothes. Get him a new set of perfume. And say, you know, I bought this for you. And he'll be like, oh my God. Oh, thank you. Thank you. And don't give it with wickedness. Don't say, take. Now, if the traitor you accept. No, okay. My sister, bless her, darling. She did it in the anger of the Lord. She looked at me and shook her head. Went into the shops, bought me new sets of shirts. Because I was a poor looking. Poor preacher. My shirt had torn in the neck as a result of excessive washing. I have to wash it because I have like two or three, so, and I have to wear it every week. I wash. The thing tore. It tore. I still hook it up and put my long pencil tie. I don't have any problems with anybody. They didn't call me to preach. God called me. I do not determine my acceptance by people's opinion about me. Okay, my job is to preach to you. You may not like the way I look, but one thing I will ensure is that I have enough fire. And when I start talking to you, you will become blind about the neck. You will not see the neck. Ask my wife, she's sitting here. What made her marry me? In those days, I had a singlet that was torn. If I wear a white, no suit, who has suit to wear? Is these days suit? Just shirt and tie. You're talking of suit. To the extent when I wear that white shirt, you could see the hole on the inner singlet. And I've come to church prayed up with the fire of the Holy Ghost. When I start preaching, I'm preaching like somebody who's come from another realm. People look at me physically. They're like, you don't. One fellow actually said to me, say, you know, you don't belong here. How come you are here? I said, follow me. I'm going somewhere. Shout in there, somebody. Sister got angry, went, bought these shirts, brought them, and threw them at me. It is scattered. I gathered them together. I said, thank you. I have no problems with anybody. Are you there? You should be like that as well. Don't become so proud and say, who told you that I need shirts? Did I tell you that I need any shirts? If you need it, collect. Say amen, somebody. Oh, yeah. But you, when you give, give with such a generous heart. Are you there? Don't give and start now sitting in the old town. Ladies and gentlemen, I just want to tell you people that I'm the one sponsoring her. You see, anytime you see her in church, you know it's me. If I didn't, she would not be here. You know, and you know, you guys need to join as well. All of you should be doing what I'm doing. No, don't do that. Don't do that. Walk in love as Christ loved. You know, look people at the eyes and say, you know, I just want to bless you. That's how I think. I'm always thinking, how can I bless somebody? How can I bless this guy? Sometimes I may not have anything to give to them. And I just pray. Just say, Father, in the name of Jesus, just intervene in her behalf. Are you listening to this? And sometimes all I could just do is to just give you a hug. Sometimes I look at my wife, I just want to bless her. And I just look at her and I just say, you know, darling, I love you. That's a blessing, brother. That's a blessing. That's a blessing. That's how you should be. Not look at her and say, No, I regret that I married you. I really regret. Are you listening to this? Don't control your listen, this is, I'm telling you, this is the new creation.
1: Amen.
0: You know, this is the new creation. You don't control your checkbook and control the card and keep a padlock on it. You are married and your spouse can't touch your card. Most times when my wife goes, I just ask how far. Know what Alpha means? How far did we go today? Because I know we went far. We went very far. Associate with we. Oh no, brother, isn't it nice? It is nice. Sometimes I'm not happy. Are you listening? But I don't come down with tribulation and judgment and hellfire. I don't come down condemning. I love her. Let's walk in love as Christ loved the church. Stand on your feet. Thank you, Lord Jesus. We praise your name. We receive the grace not to be hearers only, but to be doers of what we have heard. Lift your hands towards heaven. Say, I activate the force of love. I execute the force of holiness. It's in my spirit. I put it to work in the name of Jesus. I'm going forth, acting like God, being concerned about people's affairs. Oh, hallelujah. You know, the Spirit of God is saying to me, he said, son, do you realize that one of the things I do is that I get involved in people's businesses a lot of times without them inviting me?
1: Amen.
0: And I'm actually looking to get involved in people's lives. That's part of how to walk in holiness. Get involved in people's lives. Don't just come to church and after they show the grace, you're running off the ocean basket. Get involved in people's lives. That's why you see in church here, we're not the type of pastors who just, after preaching, our bodyguards lead us into the office and lock us in there. No. But for what essence? Are you listening to me?
2: But if the time comes for me to need bodyguard, perhaps I'll recruit one and I have more than enough people here to use as bodyguards. But you see, you notice what we do. We look around. Who do I not know? I'm trying to find out who do I not know. It's not just because I like your nose. It's because by getting to know you, I could be a blessing to you. Are you listening to me? Don't just be living your life and be doing hi to people. Say hi. No, don't do that. After church, get to know people. What do you do? Where are you from? Are you South African? Like in Canada, what they say, are you originally from Canada? Or where are you originally from? Because everybody there is a foreigner. They say, where are you originally from? Some says, I'm from Austria, I'm from Australia. That's what they ask. My brother said, my brother runs a UPS outfit. The people who come into the office, and he's black. A lot of white people. And they'll look at him and say, where are you originally from? They say, oh, I'm originally from Africa. And then he said, he turns and looks at him and says, where are you originally from? You don't get the joke. Everybody's originally from somewhere. Some are originally from Zimbabwe. Some are from Malawi. Some are from Lesotho. You see, why do we ask? Because we want to know what is happening in your life. Tell us. You know, I'm from Lesotho. And I want to find out, how did you get here? Are you here legally? Oh, yeah. No, listen. Listen, this is love. This is love. This is love. Oh, no, I don't have papers yet. What are you doing to try to get it? Is there something we need to correct? That's how to be involved in people's lives. Are you listening to me? Somebody says, I don't work. I want to know, how do you make a living? The guy could just be a thief. So no, you know, God usually moves sometimes. God moves intermittently. At least once every 2 months, God moves. And I want to know, how does God move? Tell me. And don't be afraid to tell me. I'm not going to go report you to the police. I want to help you come out of it. Because that's not you. It's not you to live illegal. It's not you to do things wrong. You are holy. Are you listening to me? And I can help you. I don't mind if we need, whatever we need to do, we can do it. We can do it together. We can help one another. We can help one another find jobs. We can help one another come out of what we may be in by getting involved. Are you listening to me? Let's be one family. Let's not live like islands. Okay, everybody's come all dressed up. Do you know sometimes looks are very deceptive? Do you know? Yeah, sometimes you look at certain people, the guy looks nice, he's wearing a nice suit, but he doesn't have money to go home. Because you don't expect him to dress like a terrible person, like a poor person. So he dresses like a responsible person. But by the time you start asking, and he's like, actually, you know, I'm really trusting God to be able to go home. Don't say, well, I join my faith with you. Don't do that. If you have what it takes to help. Alright? Talk to members of your care group. Talk to your cell group members. Don't just say, hey, you know, I can come to this church to begin to make contributions. No, love contributes. Somebody lost somebody. We shouldn't just sit down and say, oh, how does it say? What? Shame. No, don't give me shame. I love somebody. Somebody lost some. Don't give the fellow shame. Ask, what are the plans? When are you going for the funeral? How can we be a part of it? How can we help? That is holiness. True religion in the sight of God is to help the helpless, the orphans and the widows. That's what the scripture says. Don't be looking at people and say, well, that serves him right. When people were going to school, he didn't go to school. So why will he not suffer? Don't be the devil. Because you are godlike. The devil is the type of person that says, that serves him right. Punish him.
0: No, but you are a new creation. Oh, love is so beautiful. That is why God is beautiful in holiness. Say, love is beautiful. Oh, just a smile. See how beautiful a smile is. Don't I look handsome now? With a nice smile. That's what makes me look cool. It's not because my facial structure is specially designed. Start smiling. You're going to see how beautiful you look. All right? Give love. You know, I'm taking time to do this. I know I'm taking time. But I'm doing this by the Spirit. You need to understand people are being delivered here. Are you getting what I'm saying? People are being set free. Because you see, deliverance is not only when we lay hands. There are some breakthroughs that are held away from people because they are not walking in love. There are some job opportunities that some people are not getting because they are not walking in love. Job got a breakthrough of his life when he took his mind off himself and began to pray for his friends. The Lord turned his captivity, gave him twice back more. Are you following this? So what I'm doing now is by the Spirit. Hallelujah. Help somebody smile today. Put a smile on somebody's face. If you don't like my hairstyle, take me to the salon and pay for it. Hallelujah. I said hallelujah. Yeah. You don't like the tire in my car? Help me. Do something about it. That's love. Oh. There is no greater force than the force of love. And that's the easiest way to find a life partner. Be such a loving person. All right? Be so nice. Be so involved. When you come to church, you're walking. Get involved. Do things. Don't just be jumping the rubbish like that. No, take the broom and be a part. Get involved. Be involved. Serve. Are you there? If we're having an occasion, don't sit down and cross your leg. Let the ushers serve us. Your would-be husband is looking. He's looking at your behavior. He's trying to see if you are the type of person he can open up to. If you're the type that's always on your own, he's looking. He wants to see you involved, see you engaging, see you discussing. Don't be afraid to hold conversations. Someone said, well, Pastor, but you know I can't speak good English. Speak the broken English. It's okay. It's very okay. Do you know how many broken English I speak up here when I'm preaching? Do you know some of those things I do? Do you think some of them are mistakes? You just speak it and you know, hey, Jesus, this is bullet. It's bullet. But you don't say because of your mistakes, you don't want to talk. Talk, it's okay. And let me tell you something, when we start talking and we're making those mistakes and speaking bad English, don't shut your ears. Don't say, no, listen. Sit with them, love them, be a part of their lives. Just that, you know, sometimes we can't be in everybody's house. Sometimes, you know, the best places I love to go to are the places where the people don't deserve for me to go there. Where I know they can't pay me back. That's where I want to go. Because I know if I come to your house, you can pay me back. I mean, you can cook a very good food for me and do a lot of nice stuff for me and welcome me in a palatial way. I'm not saying that's why I'm not coming to your house. But you know, sometimes you can't really divide yourself. But that's how God wants us to be. God wants you to get involved in people who cannot really give you back. They can't really repay you. Are you listening to me? And let me tell you something. I'm talking to everybody. I'm not talking to the rich, people who are rich and poor. I'm talking to those of you that are poor as well, who think you are poor. The widow's mite. That was all she had. She said, I'm going to be a part of the offering. You know, people say, don't take an offering. Don't take an offering. The people are too poor. You should be giving to them. No. If they are poor, they should be given an opportunity to come up. And the way to come up is through their giving. Are you listening to me? Jesus took the widow's mite. In those days, they would have said, Jesus, you are a very wicked man. You saw that man, that woman, that's all she had. You still took it. All these Pentecostal preachers. You know, that's what they say about us. They say, they take your money and use it to buy nice suits. Oh, yeah, I'm wearing a nice suit, but I didn't take your money to use to buy nice suits. Don't think I use your money to buy it. Hello? I said that by the Spirit. See, you need to understand, sometimes when things are happening in people's life, you don't know why it happens. You may be killing yourself trying to get what is happening in their life happening. Meanwhile, they are getting it through some other means. Are you getting me? Praise the Lord. I said, praise the Lord. If you do, out of what you have, you should give. Is one round, put it in the offering. Say, Father, I honor you with this one round. I believe I'm rich through the poverty of Jesus. Now I'm coming up to that day when I'm going to put 1,000 rounds in the offering. In the name of Jesus. Start thinking like that. And start acting like that. Don't say, well, Pastor, you know, I can't really participate in the offering now. When I get the big break, I will start participating. Listen, let me tell you something. What you cannot do when you don't have, you will not be able to do it when you have. If you cannot tithe now that your salary is not enough to pay your bills, when you begin to earn 50,000 rands, you will not be able to tithe. I'm telling you. And that's holiness. Holiness is being able to let go and release. Take. Yeah, it leaves me broke, but it's okay. I trust in God. I put my faith in God. Are you there? I bless you today in the name of Jesus. I proclaim the blessing upon your spirit. I proclaim the blessing on your soul. I proclaim the blessing on your body. I proclaim the blessing on your finances. I proclaim the blessing on your love walk. I proclaim the blessing on your mind. I proclaim the blessing on your business, upon your fields of endeavor. I call you blessed in the name of Jesus Christ of Nazareth.
3: 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God bless you richly, and bye-bye.
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5: Behold, God is my salvation, and I will trust and not be afraid. For the Lord Jehovah is my strength. Hallelujah. And he is my song. Hallelujah. Glory to God. The Lord Jehovah, he also is become my salvation. Hallelujah. And in this season of the Jubilee, it is important to understand that Jesus is our Jubilee. You know, God gave them the ordinance of the Jubilee because of what he had in stock for you and I. Hallelujah. In the year of Jubilee, God told them every man shall return to his possession. In the year of Jubilee, God told them it will be a time of blowing of trumpets and a time of rejoicing, a time of jubilation, a time of shouting, a time of dancing, a time of rejoicing. And we are in a time of Jubilee. Listen to me. God's word will work for you if you believe it. And part of the proof of faith is your response to the word. Hallelujah. In Leviticus 25, God said to them in verse 8, thou shalt number 7 Sabbaths of years unto thee, 7 times 7 years, and the space of the 7 Sabbaths of years shall be unto you 49 years. Then shall thou cause the trumpet of Jubilee to sound on the 10th day of the 7th month in the Day of Atonement. The Day of Atonement is a type and shadow of the day when Jesus died on the cross of Calvary. Because Jesus is our sin sacrifice. And so, the Bible says, in that day shall you make the trumpet sound throughout all your land. And you shall hallow the 50th year, proclaim liberty, announce liberty, freedom, announce freedom from bondages of every kind of bondage. Announce or proclaim liberty throughout all the land unto all the inhabitants of the land. This is the land of Israel. This is the nation of Israel. God told them that in that 50th year, which is a year of the Jubilee, they should announce that everybody is free. Everybody is free. There will be no more slave in the land. No one in captivity anymore. No one bound. Hallelujah. In the mind of God, he was talking much more than physical liberation. In the mind of God, he was talking about liberty from the bondage of sin, liberty from the bondage of sickness, liberty from the bondage of disease, liberty from everything that binds. In the mind of God, he was talking about liberty from poverty, liberty from financial difficulties, liberty from anything that limits. Hallelujah. So God told them, announce it. Announce it throughout the land, and you shall return every man unto his possession. Hallelujah. In other words, everyone's going to get back what God originally planned for him to be enjoying. Now, how this works is that every time you stand upon the word of God and his promises, and you are in a space relative to that word of promise, that space you are in become exposed to what God's word has to say. In other words, if today you are in a space where you're facing limitations in your health, then you qualify for the effect of the Jubilee to manifest in that area of your life. Can you say a good amen to that? So God told them that a Jubilee shall that 50th year be unto you. You shall not sow, neither reap that which groweth of itself in it, nor gather the grapes in it of thy vine undressed. For it is the Jubilee. It shall be holy unto you. You shall eat the increase thereof out of the field. In the year of this Jubilee, you shall return every man unto his possession, unto his promises, unto everything I gave you that you may have lost. He said, every man shall return. Hallelujah. Now, if you then go down to verse number 18 of that verse, hallelujah. Okay, verse 20 rather, of that verse, it says, and if you shall say, for in that year of Jubilee, God said to them, you know what? You must understand that in that year, you're not going to do anything. All right? You're not going to plant. The land is just going to be a year of rest. All right? So in verse 20, he said, and if you shall say, what shall we eat the 7th year? Behold, we shall not sow, nor gather in our increase. God said, then, hallelujah. Listen to me. You need to claim this to actualize it. Are you there? He says, then I will command my blessing upon you in the 6th year, and it shall bring forth fruit for 3 years. Are you there? He says, I will command my blessing upon you in the 6th year, and it shall bring forth fruit for 3 years in 1 year. Remember that we shared this with you earlier on in the year. And God said that this is what will cause the Jubilee to be the year of the Jubilee, because the commanded blessing will be in operation It will start before the year arrives. When the year arrives, it will be in operation and cause an overflow of good things in your direction. Say, I take it. Say, this is mine.
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5: You remember how Elisha prophesied, and the Bible tells us when he prophesied that prophecy. I think I should read it. Go over to 2 Kings. Hallelujah. Family scripture, but let's read it. Go over to 2 Kings chapter 7. So this was at a time when Israel was facing economic difficulties, economic hardship of different kinds. The Bible says in verse 1 of 2 Kings 7, Elisha said, "Hear ye the word of the Lord, thus saith the Lord, tomorrow about this time shall a measure of fine flour be sold for a shekel and 2 measures of barley for a shekel in the gate of Samaria." Hallelujah. This is after Israel had faced a difficult time to the extent people were cooking their children and eating them. Are you out there? So, naturally speaking, in 24 hours, it was not naturally possible for God to turn things around. And the Bible says, "Then the Lord on whose hand the king leaned answered the man of God and said, behold, if the Lord would make windows in the heaven, might this thing be?" What do you call that? Faith, doubt, or unbelief? Doubt and unbelief, definitely. He doubted the word of God. And he said, "Behold, thou shalt see it with thine eyes, but shalt not eat thereof." Are you there? "And there were 4 leprous men. At the entering in of the gate, and they said one to another, why sit we here until we die?" Hallelujah. So what's happening? One person heard the word of prophecy and did not believe it. In fact, he actually queried the man of God, say, "Yeah, man of God, how can these things be?" The Bible tells us here that when Elisha gave that word went in the air. It was waiting for anybody to grab it. It was waiting for anybody to take a hold of it. When we speak about the Jubilee and we're proclaiming it and all its accompaniments, that word is waiting in the air for somebody to take a hold of it. And part of what God said will happen when the Jubilee anointing is in operation is that the commanded blessing will be upon the fields of the endeavors of everyone who's able to tap in faith to what he has said in his word. And the Bible tells us the 4 lepers were able to walk into the prophecy because they believed, and in their hearts, the Holy Spirit stirred their hearts, stirred their minds to go in the direction that led to that prophecy being manifested in their life. Now, it simply tells us that without faith, you really can't receive, you know, what God has said in his word. That's why sometimes the words of God don't work for some people, because they ordinarize the word of God. They make it ordinary. Are you listening to me? In that scripture about the Jubilee, you notice that there were so many things God promised them which they could not receive. In Romans chapter 8, go with me there, to Romans chapter 8, the Bible tells us something. The jubilee that God promised them was all encompassing. It included restoration of their health, restoration of the prosperity he planned for them, restoration of the blessing he ordained to be on their lives for them to be able to have dominion. It included, you know, peace on every side, included wholeness, soundness. The law of Moses could not give them all of all that. And so, what the law could not do, hallelujah, God, sending his son in the likeness of sinful flesh, carried out what the law could not do, that jubilee the law could not really bring. Jesus became our jubilee and activated the blessing, the commanded blessing. Right now, brothers and sisters, you and I are under the influence of the commanded blessing. And the way we appropriate it is with joy in our hearts and with faith on our lips. We appropriate all that he has given unto us. We appropriate it by faith. We take a hold of it by faith. We declare we have the jubilee. Hallelujah. My land yields to me 3 times a harvest of 3 years in 1 year. Listen to what the Bible says in Romans chapter 8. Verse 3. For what the law could not do. There are some things the law could not do. The law that was given to them of the jubilee could not really bring the fullness of God's purpose to materialization. The Bible says what the law could not do, in that it was weak through the flesh, God sending his own son. Hallelujah. You remember that the law came by Moses. What came by Jesus? What is grace? God's unmerited, unqualified for favors. Hallelujah. God's undeserved involvement in our lives. Intervention. Now, this is why that verse says, what the law could not do. You see, under the law, if you keep the laws, you are supposed to merit certain things. But what natural laws could not accomplish? The Bible says, God sending his son in the likeness of sinful flesh, sending him with grace. Because when Jesus came, grace came. And when we speak about the jubilee, it is actually the time of the unqualified for manifestations of grace in all of our affairs. How do you tell somebody that was owing so suddenly be free from his debts without having to pay for it, except that's grace?
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5: How do you tell somebody who's sick, maybe because of the sins he or she has committed, suddenly you are healed, your sins are forgiven you, except that is grace? Are you listening to me? How do you tell somebody who qualifies for the worst thing to happen to him to receive what he doesn't deserve, except that is grace? The Bible says what the law could not achieve. Hallelujah. God sending Christ Jesus to us has actualized it. And that was why when he was preaching in Luke 4, one of the things he announced is that the Spirit of the Lord God was upon him because he has sent him to proclaim the year or the season of the free favors of God. Hallelujah. Most of us understand how to live by the law. Let me read that to you. Go over there to John 5. Hallelujah. But God is saying, I have changed the rules concerning you. If you can have faith to take it. I have changed the rules. If you can have faith to take it. I have changed the rules. If you can have faith. Faith to take it. Who has faith to take it this morning? Verse 1. After this, there was a feast of the Jews. Jesus went up to Jerusalem.
8: There is a Jerusalem by the sheep market, a pool which is called in the Hebrew tongue Bethesda, having five porches. In these lay a great multitude of impotent folk, a blind, of withered, waiting for the moving of the water. Verse 4, for an angel went down at a certain season into the pool, troubled the water. Whosoever then first, after the troubling of the water, stepped in, was what? Made whole of whatsoever disease he had. Whosoever first. And I found that, brothers and sisters, that according to the law, it's always whosoever is first. According to the standard of the law, it's always whosoever is smartest. According to the standard of the law, it is always whosoever is quickest. According to the standard of the law, it's always whosoever has the right connections. Are you listening to me? And a lot of Christians today have found themselves limited by their inability to meet the requirements of the law. But the Bible is saying what the law could not do, in that it was weak through your flesh, God sending grace. Can you shout amen? God sending grace, unusual, unqualified for grace. Brothers and sisters, listen to me. When Jesus arrived at that pool, that was the arrival of grace. That was grace entering in to the scenario to change the standard. And I'm here to say to you by the Spirit of the living God that grace has entered the scenario you find yourself in to change your rules in the name of Jesus Christ. And you will jubilate in this season. Doesn't matter what's going on in the natural, joy unspeakable will break out in your house. You better say born again, amen. Can you tap your neighbor by the side and say, it's your time for jubilee? Sometimes you can look at what you see on the left hand side, and look at what you see on the right hand side, and look at what you see in front of you, and think it's all over. But I'm here to say to you that when you have reached that point where it looks like you have no strength, then the Lord God, your Jehovah, will say to you, I am your strength, I am your salvation, and I will make a way for you where there seems to be no way. Hallelujah. The prophet said, Jehovah is my strength. He has become my salvation. Therefore, with joy, we draw water out of wells of salvation. Hallelujah. Listen, one of the biggest things most of us need is to pray the prayer of the psalmist. And that is, Lord, restore unto me the joy. Listen to what the Bible calls it. The joy of what? What does that mean? You need salvation. But most times Satan cloaks people with the cloak of sadness, with the cloak of depression, cloak of unhappiness. Brother, why are you unhappy? Pastor, I'm having running issues with my wife. Sister, why are you unhappy? I'm financially challenged. Family, why are you unhappy? Nothing is working in our lives. Now, the devil knows that joy is the scoop with which we scoop the jubilee. That's why God told them, blow the trumpet of rejoicing. Jubilee is trumpet of rejoicing. He says, go to the land and tell the people to rejoice. Rejoice in the Lord always. Again, I say rejoice. Why? Because God is your strength. He is become your salvation. And his words are yea and amen. If he says, every man shall return to his possession, it doesn't matter who's holding your possession, he's got to let go of it. Think about that guy. Jesus said to him, would I be made whole? The man said, sir, I have no man. I have no connections. I've been sitting here for 38 years, waiting upon the law. I'm here to say to you, what natural law could not do for you, grace has opened it up for you this morning in the name of Jesus. What your sisters and brothers could not do for you, what your uncles could not do for you, what the government could not do for you, what the system you find yourself in could not do for you, you receive it by divine favor in the name of Jesus.
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8: There are some things natural laws cannot do for you. Sometimes you may think that because you are a citizen of a particular country, you can attain to some heights. Go and ask Esther how she got into the palace. It was not by natural laws, I'm telling you. She was in a system that was against her. She was a slave in that system. Nobody knew her. Mordecai said to her, "Sister, keep your mouth shut. You don't need to talk." The book of Esther is an intriguing book. Chapter 1, chapter 2, chapter 3. You will not hear the voice of Esther. You wouldn't hear it. Because there was another voice that was speaking in her behalf. It's called the voice of favor. I speak that voice of favor over your affairs this morning, over your fields of endeavors. I call the voice of favor upon the work of your hands. I call the voice of favor over your steps. Everywhere you go, you will hear favor directing you. That is what is called a voice of favor. Sometimes it comes through individuals. You know, people speaking for you, people recommending you to be in the best place, and all you just know that this is not you, this is not your power, it's not by your might, it's not by your ability, it's because something is working in your behalf, and that's why it's called the Jubilee. And God said, proclaim it throughout the land, and we are declaring it, we are saying it is your season for jubilation in the name of Jesus Christ. Look your neighbor in the eye and say, you don't have to have a man. I've seen some sisters who come to church. They look around in the church and they're like, you know what? I don't see any husband here. And then they pack their bags and walk away. They forget that it's not by your geographical location. Grace knows how to locate you in your place of need. When it's Jubilee time, grace knows how to locate you. All you need is to hear that trumpet of the Jubilee. And that's what I'm doing this morning. I'm sounding the trumpet of the Jubilee. I am saying the anointing of the Jubilee, it's in the air. And I beg you, please, don't be like that guy that doubted Elisha's prophecy. Don't be like that guy that said, "Ha, Pastor, you're always making us happy." I'm not here to make you happy. I'm here to stir up the fountains of joy in your spirit, which the Bible says, with it we draw waters out of wells of salvation. Hallelujah. Have you not read that when you're faced with challenges, Psalm 2 tells us, he said, "Why do the heathens rage and the people imagine the vain thing?" He says, "The kings of the earth set themselves against the Lord and against his anointed." Sometimes, because we are God's anointed, you face sometimes challenges, oppositions in the natural that you may not be able to explain. But what does the Bible say? The Bible says, "He that sitteth in the heavens shall do what? He shall laugh." Brothers and sisters, can I ask you, where are you sitting? Where are you sitting? Where are you sitting? Where are you sitting? The Bible says we are seated together in the heavenly places. Hallelujah. What does that tell you? when you are faced with obstacles, when you are faced with difficulties, he that sitteth in the heaven shall laugh.
7: There is a place where your joy keeps growing. There is a place where all answers are. It's in the presence of the Lord. Join us every Sunday.

0: 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Now, Pastor Emmanuel Ogbeche asking you to keep living in God's divine presence. God bless you richly, and bye-bye.
1: We are diplomats in this place. We represent God to this generation. If you want to meet with Jesus, you don't need to go to Jerusalem. Hallelujah! You are being built. You are being built. You are building together for an habitation of God through the Holy Spirit. You are being built. We want you to know you are not trying to get blessed. You are not on your way to get the blessing. The blessing is already on your life. You are already blessed, the Bible says.
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1: And like Jesus, speak to the tree. Don't carry your net, your bed, and lie down beside the tree. I said, okay, let me watch if the tree is going to die. I just told it to die. Jesus didn't do that. That's what most people do. Say, well, Pastor, we told the tree to die. We are waiting for it to die. And then you are standing there, and the devil is telling you, this tree died. Forget to. It's not going to die at all. Look at the leaves. They're even greener than when you spoke to it. And then what happens to you? Because you are standing there beside the tree waiting for it to die, you start saying something. Ah, it looks like this tree is not going to die. So what happened? You have changed what you said before. So now, the tree is confused. We were told to die. Now we are told, it seems like we are not going to die. So it tried to die, and then it came back to life. That's what's been happening in most people's life. Are you following this? When evil strikes anyone near you, don't just fold your hands and say, oh, so much evil. That's the time to leap into Psalm 91. In the name of Jesus Christ, I stop every evil from my family. Are you following this? There shall no evil before me. No plague shall come near my dwelling. I have declared that in the name of Jesus Christ. All my cousins are covered by the blood of Jesus. No evil shall befall them. No weapon fashioned against us shall prosper. You will have to say something. Peter said unto the guy, your saying determines your harvest. Say amen. I said say amen. I said say amen. Say one more time. God made you to be a speaking being. You are a speaking being. You have to learn to speak. That's why he said, my word should not depart from your mouth. Don't let anybody put any other word in your mouth. Don't let the devil put any word in your mouth. Only the word of God comes out of your mouth. If you can't speak the word of God, just deactivate like I've taught you. People say, how far? Are you improving? Have you gotten a job now? The house you apply for, have they given it? How are you feeling? Is everything okay? Mark 11. Praise God. Verse 20. In the morning, as they passed by, they saw the fig tree dried up from the roots. Next verse. Peter called him to remembrance, said unto him, Master, behold, the fig tree which thou causest is withered away. What killed the tree? He just said, no one eats fruit of you again. That's what happens to you when you lie on your bed and you say, I lay me down and I sleep, I awake because the Lord sustains me. You know what happens to you? You just sleep like a baby. Why? Because you said it. Because you said it. When you wake up, you wake up in the morning and stretch your body. You're like, ah, the lion is up this morning. Hallelujah. Hallelujah. Hallelujah. Hallelujah. His mercies are new every morning.

0: because you said it. Jesus answering said unto them, have faith in God. One translation says, have the God kind of faith. So that was the message. It's a message of faith. He was trying to show you that the supernatural is within your doorstep. You can live supernaturally in your house. You can live supernaturally every day. And let me tell you something, especially when you break free from the mental limitations of natural rules. The systems of the world tell you that when you don't have money, for instance, you know, nothing works. You need to just sit in your house and lock yourself in the room and start crying. That's how the system of the world has trained you to function. But that's not how Christians function. Are you following this? If you need to make your hair and there's no money, you make your hair by faith. Faith. Say faith.
1: Faith.
0: How, Pastor? Father, in the name of Jesus, I want new hairstyle. I believe I receive it in the name of Jesus. And I'm making my hair today. How? I am making my hair today. I am making my hair today. Today. Today. And like Jesus, speak to the tree. Don't carry your net, your bed, and lie down beside the tree. I say, okay, let me watch if the tree is going to die. I just told it to die. Jesus didn't do that. That's what most people do. Say, well, Pastor, we told the tree to die. We are waiting for it to die. And then you are standing there, and the devil is telling you, this tree died. Forget to. It's not going to die at all. Look at the leaves. They're even greener than when you spoke to it. And then what happens to you? Because you are standing there beside the tree waiting for it to die, you start saying something. It looks like this tree is not going to die. So what happened? You have changed what you said before. So now the tree is confused. We were told to die. Now we are told it seems like we are not going to die. So it tried to die and then it came back to life. That's what's been happening in most people's life. Are you following this? When evil strikes anyone near you, don't just fold your hands and say, oh, so much evil. That's the time to leap into Psalm 91. In the name of Jesus Christ, I stop every evil from my family. Are you following this? There shall no evil befall me. No plague shall come near my dwelling. I have declared that in the name of Jesus Christ. All my cousins are covered by the blood of Jesus. No evil shall befall them. No weapon fashioned against us shall prosper. You will have to say something. Peter said unto the guy, your saying determines your harvest.
2: Amen.
0: Say amen.
1: Amen.
0: I said say amen.
1: Amen.
0: I said say amen.
1: Amen.
0: Say it one more time.
1: Amen.
0: God made you to be a speaking being. You are a speaking being. You have to learn to speak. That's why he said, my word should not depart from their mouth. Don't let anybody put any other word in your mouth. Don't let the devil put any word in your mouth. Only the word of God comes out of your mouth. If you can't speak the word of God, just deactivate like I've taught you. People say, how far? Are you improving? Have you gotten a job now? The house you applied for, have they given it? How are you feeling? Is everything okay? That was what the angel did to John the Baptist's father. You don't want God to do it for you, so you need to do it yourself. You know the angel? He said, you know, your wife shall conceive and have a child. She shall go forth in the spirit and power of Elijah. Zechariah said, angel, please say something realistic. Which wife? Which of my wife will conceive and have a child? Do you know how old she is? Do you know how old I am? Angel said, what? How can I bring you the word of the Lord and you're trying to make it void? Have you not heard that it is written that the word of God cannot return to him void?
1: Amen.
0: And he's trying to void the word of God. So the angel voided his mouth. Zachariah comes out of church. How was service today? What happened? Is everything okay? Wife meets him at home. Are you okay, Brother Zachary? 6-9 solid months. That guy was dumb. 9 months. Some of you need angels to make you dumb for just 1 week. If you can just be dumb for 1 week, miracles will break out everywhere in your life. Because angels are trying to bring miracles. People are avoiding the angels. God is saying, no, I told them in my word that I'll never leave them nor forsake them. I told them in my word that I will, you know, I mean, all things will work together for their good. Come on, angel, whatever. Go over there. Make all things work together for his good. And as the angel is coming to your house, you're like, nothing is working. Nothing is working in my life. I'm so tired. The angel is voided backwards. He comes back to Jesus. Jesus says, what are you doing here? I told you to go and make all things work. He said, she said, nothing is working, sir. The spirit of faith. Many people are lame because they don't have that faith. And I'm challenging you to rise up and walk in faith. Rise up and walk in faith. Don't talk in unbelief, doubt. And if you make a mistake and talk in unbelief, correct yourself immediately. Immediately say, in the name of Jesus, I cancel those words. I don't mean it and I don't believe it. I don't expect it to come to pass. In the name of Jesus Christ, it is well with me. It is well with me. It is well with me. It is well with me. Cancel it. Don't just leave it. When somebody says, hey, it looks like you are becoming depressed, tell them, in the name of Jesus, I refuse that. That's not my portion. I refuse to take that. In the name of Jesus. Job 1. People can put things on you that you never planned for it to come on you. You never wanted it. That sister in church who doesn't know how to. And by the way, it's not everybody in church who knows how to walk. There are a lot of people who come to church that are lame. They don't know how to talk in faith. So when you're in church, you see that sister. Wow. Powerful sister. And then you become very close to her, but her mouth is toxic. Are you listening to this? She is the chief of the tribe of gossipers. You don't know anything that's happening. Come let me tell you. And if you have itchy ears, you are listening. Say, really? Sure. People are evil. She's putting something on you. He's putting something on you. Are you listening to this? Don't let people put anything that's not of. Don't let anybody carry you where you don't want to go. That guy that was carried to that gate wasn't. There were people that carried him there. Are you following this? If anybody needs to carry you, they should be carrying you into faith. Oh, man. I said, oh, man. Are you following this? Let people, anybody who's talking faith, hang around such person. Anybody say, you know, I'm going to church. Where do you want to go? Come on, let's go to church. Not the ones that say, you know what, I don't feel like going to church today. Why not let's just go hang out at Monte Cassino? And yeah, you know, I'm also in that mood, eh? Let's go. You are in the mood to go hang out at that place instead of coming to church? Job. Don't ever name your child Job if you give birth. Hallelujah. Thank you, Father. Say, I'm getting blessed. There was a man in the land of Uz whose name was Job. And that man was perfect and upright. Job, that's Job, Job. That the man had a job, you know. That man was perfect and upright. One that feared God and eschewed evil. They were born unto him 7 sons and 3 daughters. Isn't that a blessed life? Verse 3, his substance also were 7,000 sheep, 3,000 cattle, camels, 500 yoke of oxen, 500 asses, and a very great household. So that this man was the greatest of all the men of the east. So this guy was the richest guy around. In the name of Jesus Christ, that is your prophecy. Amen. You are learning how to rise into that realm. The richest woman around. Say, I believe and I take it. In the name of Jesus. That's how faith reads scriptures. We don't read it as a story. We collect our part. Are you following this? My substance is great. Say that my substance is great. And I'm the greatest in the east. Now, his sons went and feasted in their houses, everyone his day, and sent and called for their three sisters to eat and to drink with them. So there were how many sons? Seven sons and three daughters. So there was a party every week. Every day of the week, they needed to spend their father's money. Say amen.
1: Amen.
0: Thank God, God doesn't allow people to choose who gives back to them.
2: Amen.
0: If not, some people would have gone back to their... I go back, I'll come out again later. I know where to come from, and now I understand the GPS location. Well, but thank God, that's why we got born again. Yeah. Hallelujah. If any man is in Christ, he is a new creation. Regenerated, recreated, reborn again into a rich family. We are born into wealth. Pastor, but I can't see it. Stop that, please. I've been preaching this all day. Don't say that. But don't say it. Let the poor say, I am rich. Now, listen. The Bible doesn't say, let the poor say, I'm rich, so that they can become rich. I say, I am rich, oh, even though I am poor. Pastor says, I shouldn't say I'm poor. Everybody knows I'm poor, but I'm saying I am rich, oh. You both should understand and help me. I am rich, but I don't want to say it. But pastor say I shouldn't say I'm poor. That's not faith. Praise God. We know who we are in Christ Jesus. We've been translated from the kingdom of darkness, the kingdom of poverty, into the kingdom of prosperity. We are now they that dwell in prosperity. You will have to say it. You have to say it. You have to say it. Say it. Say it. Say it. Say it. How? By saying it, you are creating and bringing into manifestation your destiny. Are you there? That's how Jesus brought the fishes into the water. Go over there and catch fishes. And fishes came. Words. Say words. Verse 5. It was so when the days of their feast. Are you still with me? Feasting we're going about. Job sent and sanctified his sons. Excuse me, Job. Why are you sanctifying them? Remember what we're reading, everybody. Job was very rich. So his sons decided to spend the money. So there was a party every day and they invited their sisters. And every day after each party, Job gathers all 10 of them. For sanctification and cleansing. And purification and washing. Are you out there? Mr. Job, what are you trying to wash off? Watch this, everybody. It was so when the days of their feasting were gone about. That Job sent, sanctified them, rose up early in the morning. Early morning! The guy doesn't sleep. And offered burnt offerings according to the number of them all. So, for each child, one burnt offering. For Job said, this is where we are coming to. For Job said, what did Job say? It may be that my sons have sinned and cursed God in their hearts. Thus did Job continually. You know what happened to those kids? Who can tell me what happened to those kids? No, that's not where it started from. They started sinning. They started sinning and cursing God. Why? Because Job said, don't forget, the spirit of faith is, I believe I speak. Jesus said, whosoever shall say, even if it is not what you are believing for, if what you are saying is against what you are believing for, you will get what you are saying, not what you are believing. He is not believing for them to sin, but he is saying that these guys have sinned. They must have sinned. I am sure they have sinned. It may be they have sinned. They have sinned and cursed God in their heart. Those words came on those kids. That's why you must be careful who speaks into your life. And when you hear words, because now that's a mistake those kids made. Job is dragging out to them, all of you, march out. We are going for sacrifice. What for? I'm sure you people have sinned. You must have sinned and cursed God. Come on, go and clean yourself. So they all go. He said, we must have sinned and cursed God. We must have sinned and cursed God. So, because Job said it, they begin to say it. And what happened? Well, after all, our Father is already sanctifying us for what we have not committed. We might as well commit it. That's how Job's children got into sin, started cursing God, got the devil to kill them. For Job said. For Job did what? Said. For Job said. It may be that my, people have a way, people have a way of saying things, Please, let me quickly go and renew this insurance, because you know that this car is not insured now. And, it might have an accident. As we are going to do the insurance, the car runs into a pole. You said it. You said it. Rather, let's start saying what we want. Say amen. Job is supposed to say, you are blessed, little kids. The blessing of the Lord is upon you. You are just and you are blessed. The light of God shines on you. Let's say what you want. Don't murmur, don't cry, don't complain. Say what you want. I'm telling you, you can actually change people with that same law. Job changed his children with his words. That's why you have to be careful what you say over children. And don't let anybody say words upon you that you don't agree with. People say, you are so playful. You are so playful. Your brain is so empty. Me? In Jesus' name, I reject that. Children's teachers, teach your kids to do that, all right? Anybody telling them that? In the name of Jesus, I reject that. That's not mine. My memory is blessed. In the name of Jesus Christ, I am not so playful. I am intelligent and hardworking. You shall have what you say. So we need to start saying, I'm a millionaire. I'm rising to the top financially. My God supplies my needs according to his riches in glory by Christ Jesus. I give, it is given unto me. Good measure, press down, shaking together, running over, men give to my bosom. My gates are open day and night. Men bring to me the wealth of the Gentiles. Say that. My gates are open day and night. Men bring to me the wealth of the Gentiles. Say, great peace is mine. Because I love God's word. Say that. Say, I go out with joy. I'm led forth with peace. Mountains break forth before me into singing. Trees clap their hands. Say, I am he who dwells in prosperity. Say, take me out because I am blessed. Can you look your neighbor in the eyes and just look at that neighbor? Say, do you realize you're sitting beside a tree? Say, I'm a tree. Come on. Tell that person, say, I'm a tree of righteousness. My. You know what a tree of righteousness is? The word righteous means right, righteous. Everything is right. Alright. You know alright. Alright. Shout amen, somebody. Your finances, alright. Your job, alright. Your hair, alright. Every area of your life, all right. Give him praise. Hallelujah. Thank you, Jesus. Give him praise. Thank you, Jesus. Thank you, Jesus. Many times when God's word is coming and you're looking down, there is a tendency to be disconnected. Or if you're checking your phone while the message is going on. Are you following this? It is important to maintain eye contact, because when the word of God is coming, it does not only come in sound energy. Sometimes it comes in physical demonstrations. It comes in facial looks. It helps you to understand what is being said. Are you following this? So eye contact. Tell your neighbor, eye contact is a very first prerequisite. Come on, say that. The very first prerequisite to receiving from the word of God. When God's word is going on, don't just sit down like a statue. Are you following this? Show some excitement on your face. Be kind of happy. happy with your hands, happy with your mouth. Are you following this? Speaking tongues under your breath. You know, while the message is going on. And if it gets too powerful, don't just sit there, stand on your feet. So you, I got that in my spirit. I take it. Now, we may think you're crazy, it's all right. You need to know what God has for you for that aspect of your life where you need to walk and leap and praise God. You need to know what God has for you. Peter said, such as I have, give I thee. And God has made provision for us for every area of our lives, which if we can get our hands on it, we can use the provision to walk and live and praise God. Are you following this? According to Peter's rendering here, the name of Jesus is our first tool. Say that, the name of Jesus. Say, I have the name of Jesus. How many of you know that the name of Jesus Christ is full of power? How many of you know that at the mention of the name of Jesus, every knee shall bow? How many of you know that others may come with chariots, some may come with the power of horses, but what we need for victory is the name of the Lord in the midst of every circumstance? Bible records, you know, refers to the name. It says the name of the Lord is a strong tower. The righteous runs into it and they find safety. Are you following this? If you're going through a trial, call the name. If you're facing a crippling situation, call the name. If you check your bank balance and it's not what you want, call the name. If you're looking for transport and you can't find, call the name. At the mention of the name of Jesus, every knee shall say, I have the name of Jesus.
2: Now, that's about all we can take on the program today. If you have not yet made the Lord Jesus Christ the Lord of your life, I would like to invite you to do so today. The Bible says that God so loved the world that He gave His only begotten Son, that whosoever believes in Him should not perish, but have everlasting life. If you would like to make that decision, say these words after me. Say, Lord Jesus, I receive you into my life as my Lord and Savior. Thank you, Father, for saving my soul in Jesus' name. Now, if you have prayed that prayer, we'd like to hear from you. You can contact us. You can use our contact details as shown on the screen. And I want you to know that He who began a good work in you will complete it until the day of Jesus Christ. Now, Pastor Emmanuel Ogbeche here asking you to keep living in God's divine presence. God bless you richly and bye-bye.

0: Welcome to the teaching ministry of Pastor Emmanuel Ogbeche. God's word is his instrument of change. We know as you listen that your life will not remain the same. Enjoy the word made plain.
1: So he was reading, but he was not understanding until Philip came and provided illumination. You know? Now that is the significance why it is important for you to come to church. Not just because we want to see your beautiful face. Well, your face is beautiful enough for us to want to see it every day. It's okay. But you see, much more than the beauty of your face. There are certain things you cannot understand in your house by yourself. You need to be subjected to the fivefold ministry God has set in the church. Firstly, apostles. Secondly, prophets. Thirdly, evangelists, teachers, and pastors for the edification of the body. In other words, the way the body will be edified, will be built up, is through this fivefold ministry. If you don't have a pastor over your life, then you are like a sheep that is lost in the bush roaming around. There's no way you're going to get direction. You understand what I'm trying to say? There are certain things you cannot learn that way. That's why it's good to have a pastor over your life. Some people go to church, but they don't have pastors. I don't know if you understand what I mean by that. You can be going to church and still not have a pastor over your life. They don't even know you. Your name is, nobody knows you. You just come in and go out. You are in the crowd. So this week you are here, next week you move to another place. 4 weeks time, they say, which church you attend? You say, well, actually in the last 6 weeks I've been to 6 churches. Excuse me. Have you been to university before? Or school, college? Huh? You admitted for international relations? This week you are in chemistry 202 class. Next week you are in philosophy 5010. Eh? Third week you are in zoology 302. They say, which course were you admitted in this school for? And who are your lecturers? You cannot just walk into any lecture theater you see because people are there. Say, well, you know, it's very close to my room. I'm telling you, that's what a lot of people do. They say, well, you know, the church is close to my house. So you just walk into a lecture theater because it's close to your house. It's not right. You don't do that. Whether your lecture theater is in Pretoria, you travel to Pretoria because that's the course you are enrolled for. And it's the same thing it is with the things of God. But a lot of people don't know. They don't know the difference. They don't know. They don't have understanding. Said, do you go to church? Yes. Which one? Any the closest ones to my house. Very close one to my house. Praise God. All right. So when that's the second way through which the leather washes your mind. All right. The third way is by listening to messages on tape, on CD, on DVD. Are you listening to me? When you have messages on DVD, on audio CD, okay, and you have them playing at you, what they do is that they wash your mind. Now, I know a lot of you love to dance, so the greater volume of your collection are musicals. Now, while musicals are very good, let me tell you what musicals does. Musicals work on your emotions. Don't forget, your soul consists of your mind, your will, and your emotions. It makes you emotional. I pour my love on you. Jesus, I love you. Now, you feel nice. You really love Jesus. Your emotions makes you feel good. Oh, and then you even cry by listening to the music. But you see, the food that feeds your spirit and causes your mind to change is information. You need to have teaching CDs, audio, you know, DVDs. Those are the ones that will reprogram your thinking processes. Not just the music. Are you listening to me? Now, I love music. I love music. I love to dance. But you see, we are talking about, you know, if you really want to experience a changing of your mindset. And listen, that's why a lot of people live more of an emotion-controlled life. You understand? Because they are more developed in their emotions. What is your emotion? Your emotion is the part of you where you are happy and then sometimes you are sad. That's the part of you that expresses how depressed you are and how excited you may be. That's the part of you that says, you know, oh, today, oh, what a happy day. You understand? Thank God for me because today was a happy day. Now, how do you know it was a happy day? You feel happy. Now, that's your emotions. Are you listening to me? Now, emotion-controlled people are people whose lives are governed by their feelings. Are you listening to me? They are always controlled by how they feel. So when the weather is hot, they feel hot. When the weather is cold, they feel cold. When the going is going well, oh hallelujah, they are on top of the mountain. And then when Goliath says, hey, am I not a Philistine? And you servants to Saul. Immediately their emotions, because they are more emotion controlled. You see, but if your mind, listen, there's a difference between your mind and your emotions. Okay? If your mind has been renewed with God's word, and your mind is in charge of your life, are you listening to me? Then your spirit will collaborate with your mind and cause you to walk in the light of the knowledge of the word that you have. And irrespective of how your emotion feels, your will, working with your mind, can tell your emotions to keep quiet. You see? It can tell your emotions, shut up. Yes, we know it's hot, but keep quiet. We know you feel weak, but shut up. For it is written, let the weak say, I'm strong. Let the poor say, I'm rich. But if you don't have that information in your mind, what will the Holy Spirit and your spirit use to tell your soul to shut up? Nothing. Are you following this? Now that's why it's very important. I'm telling you, if you're serious, I can sometimes, when God started dealing with me, I had people preaching at me round the clock. I had a workman here before the days of CDs came into, always tied to my back here. I had a message plugged into my ears all the time. All the time. I was listening to messages. By so doing, I'm washing my mind. My mind has been washed. I deliver. Are you listening to me? That's why it's very important. Every time when you budget for your stomach, like every month, you have a budget. Okay? 25 rands in the morning, 25 rands in the evening. Lunch and dinner. Breakfast and dinner. Alright? How much do you eat per day? Some people don't even know how much they eat per day. But check it out. Even if it's pap and beef stew. And check it out. You know how much it's going to cost you. Alright? As you budget for your stomach, physical stomach, you need to budget to feed your spirit and your mind with the word. Are you listening to me? Jesus said, man shall not live by physical pap alone, physical bread alone, but by every word. That is why the Bible says, buy the truth. Why does it say buy the truth? It means you need to use your money to buy messages. Okay? So that you can listen and listen and listen and listen and listen. I mean, you have that message of Goliath, listening to it. When Goliath comes up, you know how to react. Because you have listened and listened to the message so much that you know how to respond. And you need to have it playing in the car. You need to have it on your computer in the office. You need to have it, you know, all surround yourself. I'm telling you. But you see, because we don't understand how these things work, many of you, you know, I hear people saying, you know, actually, I really love listening to music. You know, and you know, I think that's just my own flair. Listen, it's not about your flair. Are you listening to me? It's not about your flair. We are talking about what will transform your life. It is the word that will transform your life. Because sometimes some of this music, if you look, try to even find out what they're saying, you can't even put your hands on it. Some just say, we are going, we are coming. We are going, we are coming. We are going, we are coming. And you should be going. You shouldn't be going and coming. I mean, it's either you are going or you are coming. Not we are going, we are coming. We are going, we are coming. And that's all that comes into your mind. And then when Goliath comes screaming at you, all that is coming up to your mind is, we are going, we are coming. And that can't stop the Goliath. But if you have messed the word of God, you know, in your spirit, out of the abundance of your heart, your mouth starts speaking. Yeah. Hallelujah. I'm telling you, you just find yourself saying what you have been hearing. You start saying it. All right? So that's what the labor is symbolic of. Okay, quickly, let's run. And then when you have started working at the labor, you see, the next section of that tabernacle is the holy place. All right? Now, that holy place, within it is the candlestick. Now, it's not the conventional candlestick you have in your house. Are you listening to me? It was actually a lamp that had oil in it. All right? And oil had to be put in that lamp in the morning and in the evening. Because the law governing that section is the fact that that lamp must never go off. It must always be burning for as long. For the 40 years in the wilderness, they were in the wilderness, that lamp must be burning. There must be no Eskom power failure in that lamp. Are you following this? And the way to ensure that was that the priest had to go to the holy place every day. Every morning and every evening to ensure that there was oil in that lamp. If the light goes off by negligence or by forgetfulness, that is big trouble for the whole country. Okay? Now, the oil in that lamp is symbolic of the anointing of the Spirit in the life of the believer. Are you listening to me? Now, God told them, he said, in your life, there must always be the anointing of the Holy Spirit in your life. And every morning, you should always get up, okay? Get into the place of prayer, worship God, such that fresh oil comes into your life. In the evening, you must always make sure that you also have fresh oil. Because without the oil of the Spirit, the light will go off. When the light go off, devils will start harassing you. I'm telling you, when the anointing of the Spirit of God departs from you, evil spirits take over. It happened to Saul. When he lost the anointing, the Bible says evil spirits began to harass him. Problems start coming up. Reason why a lot of people have problems in their life is because they don't understand that the secret to a lubricated life, an illuminated life, is a fresh anointing of the Holy Spirit. It must be in your life every day. And how do you get a fresh anointing of the Spirit? Ephesians 5:18 tells us, he says, be not drunk with wine wherein is excess, but be continuously filled with the Holy Spirit, speaking to yourselves in psalms, in hymns, and spiritual songs. Singing, praying, making melody in your heart to the Lord. It should be a daily practice in your life. You should have a daily experience of being in the presence of God. Any day you fail to pray is a day you fail to put oil in the lamp. I'm telling you. And a lot of times you're going to find out what happens. You see, the interesting thing about that holy place was that there was no other source of illumination in that place because it was completely covered. So the source of illumination was that lamp. So if you are in that holy place and the light is off, you will stumble around. You will not be able to have direction. Now that is why the Bible calls the Holy Spirit the guide of the Christian. He calls him the teacher. He is the one that illuminates your life. He's the one that guides you. Now, when there is no fellowship with God in prayer, then you realize that it's as if the Holy Spirit goes on vacation. And you're wondering, what is wrong with me? It's just as if something is wrong. You're looking for it, but you can't place your hands on it. Eskom has taken light. It has, electricity has been cut off from the inside. Once light goes off, trouble comes. So God wants us to maintain constant communion. Now that was what that meant. To them in the Old Testament, it was a physical practice. They didn't understand what they were doing. Every day they just carry oil. Say, quick, let's put the oil inside the lamp. Okay. And then the light is burning. Okay, thank God. But to us in the New Testament, we don't light candles. You see, some Christians still do that. He said, you know, this is a holy place. So let's light candles. And then they light candles. I said, the Lord is here. No, no, no. You don't light candles in an attempt to assess God. No, that's all. That was a type and shadow. Are you listening to me? When the substance has come, why do you want to keep sticking around with the shadow? Okay? To the extent you see people carrying candles all over the whole place. So let's take candles because God told them to light the candlestick every morning and every evening. Before they pray, they light a candle. Before they sleep, they light a candle. That's nonsense. Ridiculous nonsense. You must stop if you're doing that. You must stop. Tell your neighbor, you must stop if you are doing that. Okay? Why do you need a physical candle when the Holy Ghost is in here? He is the illuminator of your life. He is your number one guide and teacher. Okay? He is the light shining in your spirit. God who commanded light to shine out of darkness has shined in our hearts. Alright? How is he doing that? Through the Holy Spirit. All you need to do is learn how to spend time every morning and in the evening with him so that that oil can come into the lamp. Now notice what happens next. Notice what happens next. There was on the right hand side of that, within that holy place, a table. On that table were 12 loaves. Listen to me. Those 12 loaves were symbolic of the 12 tribes of Israel. Now every week, the priest was commanded by God to bake this bread fresh. Bring these 12 loaves of bread into this holy place. As an offering unto God. Now listen, there are two things I want to show you about this. Now, the first significance of those loaves of bread is that they are symbolic of the offering of our bodies unto God as a living sacrifice. Romans chapter 12 verse 1 says, I beseech you therefore, brethren, by the mercies of God, that you present your bodies. Those 12 loaves of bread were symbolic of the lives of the 12 tribes. It had to be presented to God. God says, now you present your body, because in the New Testament, you are the body to be presented. You are the priest to present the body. You understand? You are both the officiating priest and the presenter of yourself. In the Old Testament, the priest presents the bread for the people. You understand? Because everyone was not a priest. Okay? In the New Testament, you are the priest. Okay? And you are the one to present yourself to the Lord. God expects you to present your body. Dedicate your body unto God. Give it to God so he can use your body for his glory. Are you listening to me? Praise God. Much more than that. God needs your hands. He needs your legs. God needs your mouth. Oh, do you know? God needs your eyes. There are lots of people God wants to save, but God does not have physical mouths like you do. God does not have physical legs like you do. God does not have physical hands like you do. God is a spirit. They that worship him must worship him in spirit and in truth. For him to communicate with people who are physical, he needs to walk in partnership with those who are his children who have physical bodies. Are you getting this? Now, there are lots of people God wants to save, but God says, give me your body. Give me your time. Give me your legs. Give me your mouth and I will speak through you. Okay? Give me your hands and I will heal the sick through you. Now, people say, well, if God wants to use me, then he can use me. It's up to him. You know, if he wants to use me, then that's his business. No, it's not his business. You will have to say, Lord, I present my body. You see, take, Lord, use my mouth. Okay, I'm ready to go. Holy Ghost, where should I go? And then he says, you go to your next door neighbor. Now, the devil comes and says, look at you. You think your neighbor is going to listen to you? You better not go anywhere. Then, that is the time to prove that indeed you have offered your life as a living sacrifice. At that time, you're ready to do what the Holy Spirit tells you to do, irrespective of what the devil tells you not to do. Are you listening to this? So the bread being presented in the tabernacle is symbolic of we presenting our lives unto God. Oh, that's what God wants us to do, you know, every day. Every day, you should always say, Lord, you know, use me. Use me. Use me, Lord. Not, oh God, if you want to use me, it's your business. No. He will never use you like that. You know, people say, well, he, after all, he's God. I mean, he can do whatever he feels like doing and can go wherever he feels like going. He can save anybody he wants to save, whoever wants to use it. No, God does not walk like that. He doesn't act like that. God works in partnership with people. And he doesn't break partnership relationships. He waits for you to say, Lord, come in. And then he comes in. And you know, people say, well, he can come in whenever he likes. After all, he's God. No, he doesn't come in whenever he likes. He is the most gentle personality you have ever met in the world. He always waits to be invited. I mean, if God could come in whenever he feels like, how come he has not given some hot slaps to all the sinners around town? Say, come on, get saved. Nonsense, nonsense head. Come on, get born again. He could have done that if he could, if he was going around doing that, he ought to have done that. He ought to have slapped everybody on the road and gotten them saved. But he doesn't act like that. He's very gentle. Until somebody says, Lord Jesus, would you come into my life? That's when he comes in. In the same way, until somebody says, Lord Jesus, I'd like to go preach to this person. Would you come walk through me? That's when he comes. If you never say, Lord, I want to go, he will never force himself on you. Say, you must go. No, look at, he will never force himself. You may have trouble if he wants to use you. But he will never force you to where you're supposed to go. Look at Jonah. God told him go to Nineveh. Jonah boarded a ship going to Tarshish. God didn't send him to Tarshish. Neither did God stop him from going to Tarshish. He wanted to go to Tarshish. And then the Bible says he found a ship going to Tarshish. And he boarded the ship and paid the fare. Did you see that? There's always a fare to pay when you are going out of line from God. You pay the price. It's the price to pay to go to Tarshish. It's true. Those of you in the Bible school, you know, who talked about the fact that a lot of people today have boarded ships going to Tarshish. What's a ship going to Tarshish? Bible says he boarded a ship going to Tarshish to flee from the presence of God. So that ship was carrying him away from God's presence. And there are many people that have boarded ships today going to Tarshish, away from God's presence. What are those ships? Number one, relationship. Say amen. Amen. Good preaching, good preaching. Check it. That's one of the number one things that carries people away from God's presence. Once she got involved. Sister, we ain't seeing you in church again, you know, actually. Stories now come up. No, there was no water in our complex Sunday morning, so I couldn't take my bath. Meanwhile, last night, you were somewhere on his laps. That's why, that's the truth. I'm telling you, that's what happens. That's one sheep that carries people away from God's presence. Everybody say, relationship. That's a ship going to Tarshish. I'm telling you, you don't want to be on any ship that will carry you away from God's presence. Another ship that carries people away from God's presence is hardship. Say, Pastor, you don't know what I'm going through. You're always talking about me. I'm not coming to church. Do you know what I'm suffering? You see, your problems can actually keep you away from God. You just sit at home and say, you know, the hardship. Things are so hard, so now you can't serve God anymore. That's a ship going to Tarshish. Another ship is friendship. Your friends can take you away from God. You know, if you've got friends who love to sin and who love to just, you know, do nothing. You talk about God, they're like, hey, keep your religiosity. Okay? Hey, let's talk soccer. Your friends matters a lot. Because they can take you away from God. Praise the Lord. Okay, let's leave that alone. Alright? There are many other ships. You can even define yours. Alright? So, in that holy place, the showbread is symbolic of you offering your life for God's service. Secondly, listen to this. You notice that that showbread had to be in that holy place for at least 7 days. It stays there. What is he doing there? What is happening is the light from that lamp, okay, shines on that bread for 7 days. After the light has shone on that bread for 7 days, then the priest was commanded to go and eat it. The priest goes and eats the bread. What does he talk about? It tells you that the food for the priest is revelation knowledge. The revelation knowledge of the word really is what feeds the life of the believer. Okay? Don't forget you are the priest. Say, I am the priest. You are the priest. I'm telling you, whether you accept or not, you are. Praise God. You are the priest. Amen. Now, God told them they must ensure that that bread stays before the illumination of the Spirit. Listen. The 7 branches of the candlestick is symbolic of the sevenfold ministry of the Holy Spirit in the life of the believer. Don't forget, the loaves of bread is symbolic of the life of the believer. At the same time, it's also symbolic of the food of the believer. All right? Now, the Spirit of God is supposed to shine on you. It's supposed to give you understanding. It's supposed to give you wisdom. It's supposed to give you counsel. It's supposed to make you, you know, of the fear of the Lord. It's supposed to fill your heart with judgment. It's supposed to bring authority into your life. As the book of Isaiah tells us about a sevenfold ministry of the Holy Spirit to the believer. Are you following me? Now, when you come before God's word, one of the things you must never forget is this. The Bible remains an ordinary story until the Holy Spirit illuminates the book in your heart. One reason why many Christians never really grow is because they only read the Bible. They just read it. Say, well, Pastor, I don't really understand where you're getting all these thoughts from this book, because I have the same Bible like you do, but I mean, I don't really understand how you do it. See, when you are reading the Bible, you must always invite the Holy Spirit to shine on the book, such that when you turn in and look, you get a revelation. That revelation is what feeds your spirit. Are you there? It is an experience that God wants every Christian to have. And the key to having it is that you must ask for it. David always prayed. He said, Lord, open thou my eyes that I might behold wondrous truths out of thy word. Paul prayed for the Ephesian church. He said, I pray that God will fill you with the spirit of wisdom and revelation. You need to pray that prayer for yourself. Every time when you're in prayer, always ask the Lord, Lord, fill me with the spirit of wisdom and revelation. Fill me with the spirit of wisdom and revelation. Make that one of your everyday prayer requests. Fill me with the spirit of wisdom and revelation. Now, when you are filled with the spirit of wisdom and revelation, when you open the book, you start seeing beyond the letters. The Holy Spirit starts speaking to you. Are you there? Now, the reason why that lamp was in that holy place also was because you were going to go into the Holy of Holies. For you to go into the Holy of Holies, you need to have understanding of what you are going to do inside there. Because that is one place you are only, in the Old Testament, you are only allowed to go in there once a year. If you make a mistake, if the high priest makes a mistake, whatever kind of mistake, he dies there. God doesn't say, okay, let's just pardon. Mm-mm. He dies. In other words, to go in there, he needs the illumination of the Spirit. Now, one reason why a lot of people do not really encounter God the way they ought to is because they are not worshiping God, relating with God with understanding. They're coming to God the way they think they should come to God. What their mind tells them. And you can't come to God based on what your mind tells you. It has to be based on the illumination of the Holy Spirit and revelation from the scriptures. I'm telling you, you can bombard the Holy of Holies, the gates of heaven, with your prayers.

Did you know? Hello? Did you know? Huh? Okay, if you never knew before, now you know. That he can actually ignore you. You are screaming, ah, wah, wah! She was screaming, Jesus! Wah, wah. Jesus just looked at her. Let's continue our discussion, please. And he continued his discussion. Peter and the disciples had to interrupt Jesus. They said, sir, excuse me, sir. With all due respect, this woman is crying after us. She intends to smash this service. You can see she's screaming. She doesn't even want to keep quiet. If the power of God is not flowing today, you could ask her to come back tomorrow. That's what they were thinking in their mind. I'm telling you. Because they don't understand. How can Jesus refuse to talk to this woman? I mean, if you want to ignore people, I mean, as a man, you should have enough respect for women. Jesus wouldn't answer her. Wouldn't talk to her. Not a word. Bible says he answered her, not a word. Just looks at her. Turns away his face as if he didn't hear what you said. So let's continue our conversation. When Peter talked to Jesus and said, Lord, send her away. She's crying after us. Jesus then talked to Peter. He said, you know what, Peter? I'm not sent to folks like her. What? You mean to tell me you're very discriminative? And you call yourself the Son of God? Oh, yes. There are rules. You don't just run into the Holy of Holies just because you are a child of God. You need to follow the procedure. God, Aaron lost his two sons, Nadab and Abihu, in the New Testament, people no longer drop dead. But in the Old Testament, I'm telling you, they went into that place and they dropped dead. Aaron wanted to cry. God said, if you cry, you are dead like them. He quickly wiped up his tears. Say, are you mourning? No, I'm not mourning for. No, Lord, I'm not mourning. Praise God. You are the Lord God. He saw them dying before his eyes. He said to God, if you cry, you are dead like them. You dare not cry. Because I told you, you don't just walk in there. Coming in there with your unbelief, with your fear, with your all type of doubt and, desecration of my presence. That's what God was trying to show them. That's why, if you notice, we've been talking about here in the book of Hebrews, the Bible says, let us therefore come boldly in full conviction of faith. You can't just come in there and say, oh Lord, answer me. Answer me by hook or crook. See, God does not answer by hooks or crooks. You need to walk by faith. If you want God to visit your life, there is no other way. That is why the Holy Spirit is there, to illuminate you so that faith can come into your spirit. That's why you need to spend time in the presence of God and eat the showbread. Bread that has been illuminated by the light of the Spirit. That is showbread. Are you listening to me? That's why sometimes you need to spend time. It's not just something you do in 3 minutes. Say, I just... And then you just read your every day with Jesus. The book you normally have with you in your purse. Every day with Jesus, you just read three minutes. Oh, Lord, I just thank you for today. Amen. Then you just mark yourself plus God minus the devil. and that's all the prayer for the day. How are you going to grow like that? There's no illumination. Now, when you go beyond the holy place, you have a veil. All right? Now, the reason why God put that second veil there, we're going to find out in the book of Hebrews, was because the dispensation they were in, there was no access to that inner part. All right? They were restricted to the outer court and the holy place. So, only once a year, Aaron goes there. And the reason for that was because the time for them to be able to go in there had not

0: But you see, that Holy of Holies right now, you know, in the heavenly tabernacle of worship, is open to us to come in. That's where God resides. Listen, let me show you a few things about that place. There was an altar of incense just behind that veil. That's the first thing you see there. The way Aaron goes into that place is this. Aaron doesn't just jump up and rush in there because he's carrying blood. No. Before he goes in there, he needs to light the altar of incense. And if you understand the way incense was in the Old Testament, if you put up an altar of incense here and leave it to burn, and leave it to burn for long enough time, what happens is it fills the whole of this room. To the extent I can see you, you can see me. Haven't you been into a room full of incense before? I'm telling you, it's thicker than the smoke of a fire. It's thick, thick, white smoke. When you burn the thing, it fills the whole place. Now, Aaron was expected to fill the whole place, all right, with that smoke when he goes in there. All right? Listen. Such that when he goes in there, his eyes becomes useless. Because you can't see. Are you following this? Now that's where God lies. Now listen, that Holy of Holies is, that's actually the dispensation we are in now, because God has taken the veil away, and the Bible says he has eradicated that order that middle tabernacle represents. Now, we are in that dispensation where you are not expected to deal with God based on your sensory perception. You have to go in there by faith. You don't walk by sight, you walk by faith. Are you listening to me? You don't discern God by your flesh, you discern God by the Spirit. Are you following me? Now, the altar of incense was symbolic of worship. Before you go in there, worship must go in. That's why you keep hearing David saying, I will enter his gates with thanksgiving. I will enter his courts with praise. I will come into his presence with singing. Because worship has to go in first before you can go in. So worship goes in, and then when God smells the aroma of your worship, it attracts him down into that place. And listen to this. When God comes down, he does not step on any other part of that tabernacle. He only steps on the mercy seat. Listen to this. Below the mercy seat is the covenant, the Ten Commandments, which is symbolic of the covenant. In other words, the basis of his relationship with you is the covenant. Alright? If you go to the left, away from that covenant, you won't find him. Everything he does must be based on that covenant. That's why he doesn't step down anywhere. He doesn't jump on top of the altar of fire in the outer court. You won't see him there. You will not see him. He only comes down on that mercy seat. In other words, you need to understand while you're coming in there that to deal with God and for him to deal with you, you need to have an insight into your covenant with God and the terms of that covenant. When you have that understanding, you're coming to him and he comes down on that mercy seat, of course, it's called mercy seat because there, that's where mercy comes from. Alright? And apart from mercy coming forth from there, you have his miraculous power, which is what was symbolic of the rod of Aaron that budded. And then you have his miraculous supply in that place, all in that ark. God supplies your need based on his covenant. God brings approval and power into your life based on his covenant. That's why a lot of times if you go away from his covenant, most times you cannot really get God to supply your needs.
1: 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Now, this has been your host, Pastor Emmanuel Ogbeche, asking you to keep living in God's divine presence. God bless you richly, and bye-bye.
2: Welcome to the teaching ministry of Pastor Emmanuel Ogbeche. God's word is his instrument of change. We know as you listen that your life will not remain the same. Enjoy the word made plain.
3: Hebrews chapter 5, I'm reading from verse 1. For every high priest taken from among men is ordained for men, praise God, in things pertaining to God, that he may offer both gifts and sacrifices for sins. Who can have compassion on the ignorant and on them that are out of the way? For that he himself also is compassed with infirmity, praise God. And by reason hereof, he ought as for the people, so also for himself to offer for sins. And no man taketh this honor unto himself, but he that is called of God, as was Aaron. So also Christ glorified not himself to be made an high priest, but he that said unto him, Thou art my son, today have I begotten thee. As he said also in another place, Thou art a priest forever after the order of Melchizedek. Glory to God. I said glory to God. Who in the days of his flesh, when he had offered up prayers and supplications with strong crying and tears unto him that was able to save him from death, and was heard in that he feared. Now this is talking about Jesus. Though he were a son, yet learned he obedience by the things which he suffered. And being made perfect, he became the author of eternal salvation unto all them that obey him. Called of God and high priest after the order of Melchizedek, of whom we have many things to say and had to be uttered, seeing you are dull of hearing. For when for the time you ought to be teachers, you have need that one teach you again, which be the first principles of the oracles of God, and are become such as have need of milk and not of strong meat. For everyone that useth milk is unskillful in the word of righteousness or in the doctrine of righteousness. Anyone who useth milk is unskillful in the word of righteousness. For he is a babe. Praise God. Everyone that useth milk is unskillful in the word of righteousness. He is inexperienced in the revelation of righteousness. Are you listening to this? Now, why is he talking about this? He's talking about this because he has many things to teach about Melchizedek. Praise God. And you see, because the people did not have an established understanding, they had not come to a maturity of the doctrine of righteousness. He's saying here, there are lots of things I would have wanted to say about Melchizedek, but it's difficult for you guys to understand it, you know, because you do not have an experience in the revelation, in the message of righteousness. Now, how does the revelation of righteousness, how does it affect or reflect in the high priestly ministry of Jesus? Because you see, the whole of this chapter, what he was going into, if you notice that right from the latter verses of chapter 5, all the way up through to the end of chapter 6, it was an interruption into the flow. There was a flow of the teaching. He was talking about the high priestly ministry of Jesus. He started from the latter part of chapter 4, saying that we have an high priest which is passed into the heavens, Jesus, the Son of God. You know, let us hold fast our confession of faith, and let's come boldly unto the throne of grace, that we may experience His grace and His mercy at times of need. And then he goes on and begins to talk about the fact that our every high priest that is taken from among men is usually ordained for men. In other words, Jesus, who is the high priest of the New Testament, is not a high priest for himself. He is a high priest for men. Which men? The new creations, the born again believers. He is a high priest for us. Are you following this? So he went on and was saying that every high priest taken from among men is ordained for men in things pertaining to God. In other words, the present day ministry of Jesus, the present day work, what Jesus is doing today up in heaven, is standing in the gap between we and the Father. His daily ministry concerns us. He is ordained a high priest for us in things pertaining to God. And then he went on and said, you know, that the high priest who's ordained for men and things pertaining to God, you know, that he may have both gifts and sacrifices. Verse 1. Let's look at Hebrews 5 verse 1. It says, for every high priest taken from among men is ordained for men in things. Everybody say things. Things pertaining to God, that he may offer both gifts and sacrifices for sins. Alright? And then he goes on and says, part of the job of that high priest is to offer gifts and sacrifices for sins. You know, in the last session, I began to talk about the fact that the sacrifices that were offered were in two categories. There were the offering of gifts and the offering of sacrifices for sin. Now, where sin is in place, you have to offer sacrifices for sin. Where there is no sin in place, you ought to offer gifts. I don't know if you understand. The difference between the gifts and the sacrifices is that the gifts are actually sacrifices of worship. Are you following this? That you bring to your Father, you bring to your Maker. And your high priest takes it from you and takes it up to the Father. And then if the person in question is maybe suffering or living in sin, he ought to come with a sacrifice for his sins. And that high priest's job is to also take the sacrifice for sins. And verse 2 says that in the choice of the high priest, in the choosing of the high priest in the Old Testament, usually one of the qualifications for you to be selected as a high priest is, apart from the fact that you had to be born into the lineage of Levi under the Mosaic law, part of the pre-qualifications is that you must be able to have compassion. You must have capacity for mercy. You must have a large heart to be able to show compassion on those who go out of the way. Are you following this? You know, so he says, the high priest is one who can have compassion on the ignorant and on them that are out of the way, for that he himself also is compassed with infirmity. And by reason hereof, he offers for the people, so also for himself to offer for sins. And no man takes the honor of becoming high priest by himself, except those that are called, as was Aaron. And then he went on and began to say, because the subject here is about Jesus. Jesus is the subject. He's trying to show us something about what Jesus is doing today. Are you following me, everybody? And then he goes on and says, so Jesus did not glorify himself to be made an high priest. But he that said to him, that is the Father, who said to him, thou art my son, today have I begotten thee. Now that was the day when Jesus was raised from the dead. That was the day that he was begotten of the Father. Are you following this? If you remember, we read it in chapter 1 where the Bible says again, when he bringeth in the first begotten into the world, he saith. When he bringeth in the first begotten into the world, he saith. Now, so he's referring to when he brought Jesus from the dead. When Jesus was born again from the dead. And he became the begotten of the Father. And you know, he says, he that said unto him, thou art my son, today have I begotten thee. As he said also in another place, thou art a priest forever after the order of Melchizedek. Now, Jesus was made priest by God after the order and rank of Melchizedek. Now, what does that mean? We're going to find more details about that in chapter 7. But I just want to run through a few things before we leave this chapter 5 and then get down to chapter 6. And then we'll see if we can step into chapter 7 where we have the details of what it means when he said thou art a priest after the rank of Melchizedek. You notice that what he begins to say next is the fact that Jesus had to be equipped, he had to be prepared and made ready for the high priestly ministry through what he suffered on earth. When Jesus walked through the streets of Jerusalem and went through all that he went through, he was actually being prepared for this high priestly ministry, which is fulfilling today. He was tempted like you and I are tempted every day. Praise God. And all that he went through was to equip him, to prepare him for the high priestly ministry, which today he is fulfilling. And then he was to go into details about this ministry and the order and rank of Melchizedek. But he said to the people, I want to say so many things about this, but you guys are slow. Praise God. Tell your neighbor, don't be slow. Amen. That's what he said to them. He said, of whom we have a stand, many things to say and hard to be uttered, seeing you are dull of hearing. Praise God. Say, I'm quick in hearing. I'm not dull. Say, I'm not dull. I hope you are not dull. Okay? He says, for when for the time you ought to be teachers, you have need that one teach you again, which be the first principles of the oracles of God, and I become such as have need of milk. What is milk? Milk is baby message. You understand? Milk is kindergarten food. Milk is, you know, that which those who have not exercised themselves in God's word, you know, they feed on milk. And if you notice, he went on, you know, to talk about what the milk was. And he was actually encouraging them here that they need to move on from being babies to becoming adult believers. Babies, they need to move on from being babies to becoming adult believers. Okay? For he says in verse 13, for everyone that useth milk is unskillful in the word of righteousness, for he is a babe. But strong meat belongeth to them that are of full age. Hallelujah. Now, this, when he says them that are of full age, he is not talking about those who are 55 years old. Don't make a mistake. You can be 55 years old and still be a baby Christian. Are you listening to me? You can even be 65 and still be drinking milk. Alright? So he is not talking about those, about physical age. He's talking about those who by exercising themselves in the word, those who give time to meditate upon the scriptures, those who spend time digging into the book, by so doing they exercise their minds, they exercise their spirit, and then by exercise in the word, they begin to grow, they begin to mature. That's what he's talking about. Say, but strong meat belongeth to them that are of full age, even those who by reason of use, watch this, by reason of use, in other words, those who are spiritually mature are those who have developed themselves to use the word. They are always using the word. They are not visitors to the word. They are not people who read the word once in a while. You know, there are a lot of Christians who, you know, they only read the Bible once a week. Okay? That's even if they do. Okay? Praise the Lord. They don't actually use the word. The word is to be used. That's what he's saying. He's saying that spiritual maturity is a product of you using God's word in every area of your life. I don't know if you're following me. God's word has something to say about every aspect of our lives.
0: But you can choose to either use God's word in those areas of your life, or you can choose to use men's methods. So he says that those who, you know, strong meat belongeth to them that are of full age, even those who by reason of use have their senses exercised to discern both good and evil. Are you there? So, by reason of use, they grew as they used the word. Now, this is one of the keys to spiritual growth. This is one of the keys to spiritual growth. Anyone who's going to grow spiritually will have to tell himself, in every aspect of my life, I will use the word. If you cannot sleep in the night, instead of complaining, use the word and sleep by the word. Are you listening to me? If you don't have appetite, use the word and gain appetite through the word. Somebody says, well, how am I going to do that? Study and find out. It's there. It's there in the book. God has something to say about every aspect of our life. There is a scripture available for you to use. If you cannot sleep in the night, you could lie on the bed and just roll. Or you can decide to use the word to sleep. I mean, the psalmist said, I laid me down, I slept. So why should you lay down and not sleep? He said, I laid me down and slept. That's a word. That's a word. It is written, I laid me down and slept. And so in the name of Jesus, I laid me down and sleep. Use the word. He says, strong meat belongs to those who by reason of use. Use. You know, a lot of times I realize that many Christians only use the word, they use God, they use faith when there's a crisis. But you see, God does not expect you to use the word like a drug. The word is supposed to be for your daily living. It's not a drug you take when you are sick. I don't know if you're following me. You know, like now you say, well, okay, right now let's apply faith. So what were you applying before? If now you have to apply faith, it means you've been out of line all the while. And that's one of the reasons why people don't grow. People don't grow spiritually because they don't understand that growth, spiritual growth is a function of using the word. You must discipline yourself to use the word in every aspect of your life. Your teeth is not growing like it's supposed to grow, use the word. Your hair is falling off, use the word. Are you listening to me? There's no money in your wallet, use the word. Is there a word for your wallet? Oh yes. Oh yes. No money in your bank account, use the word. Use the word. Tell your neighbor, use the word. The devil is harassing you, use the word. You see, it is better. You see, and this is the difference. You see, when you learn to use the word, you realize that you become responsible, one. Number two, you become self-reliant. You don't depend on people, okay? Because you know how to use the word for yourself. People who depend on people, they are babies. Have you noticed the babies depend on you? They poo-poo in the panties. Instead of going to take out the poo-poo from the panties, they start crying. They are waiting for you. They are waiting for you. Why cry? Get up and take off the stuff. But because she's a baby, she's depending on you to do it for her. She's hungry, she cries, she needs you. And she can't even talk. She can't even talk. Sometimes you're listening to some babies and you're wondering, what exactly are you saying? She can't even talk. And that's what happens a lot of times. In the realm of the spirit, when a lot of Christians talk, God is looking at you like, what are you saying? You know, just like a little child trying to talk, they can't talk. Every time you talk doubt, you talk unbelief, you're talking, you know, in the language that the realm from whence you are, you know, is inconsistent with that realm. But you see, when you start using the word, you find that it starts dominating your speech. When you speak the word. Now, one reason why a lot of people don't use the word is because they don't know the word. They don't know it. I mean, there are some situations right now you may be in, you want to use the word, but you don't know which one. Which word do I use now? Praise God. Which word do I use? That is why the Bible says study to show yourself approved.
4: a workman that needed not to be ashamed. A lot of people are ashamed in different areas of their life. They are living a shameful life because they don't know the word. Jesus said, you do err because you know not the scriptures. As a believer, you need to spend time meditating upon the word. You see, as you meditate upon the word, you are actually exercising your spirit. That's what initiates growth. Meditating, studying, meditating, reading from different translations, getting the word into your spirit, getting it into your heart. Now, as you do, you'll just realize that out of the abundance of your heart, the word starts coming out. Okay? They say there's a trouble, you have something positive to say. You have something good to say all the time. But if at every given time, you're always, you always have something negative to say, praise God, it is because the word of God is not dwelling in you richly. And Paul is saying, as a result of this spiritual state, there are lots of things I really want to reveal, but it's difficult to reveal it to people who don't even know how to use the word. Because to understand the ministry of Melchizedek, we need to know how to use the word. Because you need to understand, spiritual things are understood by comparing spiritual with spiritual. Okay? Write that down. Spiritual things are understood by comparing spiritual with spiritual. In order to be able to understand the ministry of Melchizedek, you need to be able to compare scriptures with scriptures. Okay? And that would be, a normal thing to those who are used to using the word, meditating upon it, studying it, digging into it, And then he actually talks about the fact that everyone that uses milk is unskillful in the word of righteousness. There's a particular emphasis on that word of righteousness. What is the word of righteousness? The word of righteousness is the revelation of righteousness. What righteousness means. Are you listening to me? Who is righteous? Are you listening? And who can take advantage of righteousness? And how to take advantage of righteousness. And what righteousness brings to you. Now, how is this important? Now, this is very important, especially because of the subject of study, which is the high priestly ministry of Jesus after the rank and order of Melchizedek. It is important because when we get to chapter 7, you're going to find out that the interpretation of the name Melchizedek is firstly, King of Righteousness. Now, Paul is saying, those who do not have insight, understanding into the doctrine of righteousness, they will not be able to really understand when we start going into the nitty-gritty details of the ministry of Jesus after the order of kingship of righteousness. Because the word Melchizedek is interpreted King of Righteousness. Now, that's the order of his high priestly ministry. It's based on the revelation of righteousness. I don't know if you're following me. Now, so if you don't even understand what, if you don't know that you're righteous, number two, you don't know how you became righteous, number three, you don't know what righteousness means, then to talk about Melchizedek is like giving you additional mathematics when you cannot even solve 1 plus 1 equal to 2. That's what Paul is saying here. How many of you know that you are righteous? Can I see your hand? How do you know that you are righteous? What makes you righteous? What? You are the righteousness of God in Christ Jesus. You know, it's very easy to quote that scripture. Praise the Lord. But what does righteousness mean? Righteousness means, write this down if you're taking notes. It means to be in right standing with God. That's what it means. When you say, I'm the righteousness of God in Christ Jesus, it's not just, a theoretical definition of you being righteous. It means that you are in right standing with God in Christ Jesus. The fact that you are in Christ Jesus, you are in right standing with God. Number two, it means you have a right to stand in the presence of God without a sense of sin or a feeling of condemnation. Oh, glory. Hallelujah. I said hallelujah. Number three, it means you are now in God's good books. That's what righteousness means. Righteousness means you are now in God's good books. You are now favorably disposed to God, and God is favorably disposed to you. Are you there? And then righteousness means that you have rights in the kingdom of God. Oh, and that's the kingdom that he is king over. As our high priest after the order of Melchizedek, he is our high priest after the kingship of righteousness. The scepter of authority of that kingdom is righteousness. Are you there? And so you need to understand that to derive benefit from his ministry, you need to first of all recognize that you are righteous. And your righteousness is based on your faith in Christ Jesus. Bible says, with the heart man believes unto righteousness. How do you become righteous? You believe unto it. When you believe on the Lord Jesus, that he died for you and rose again for your justification, you believed unto righteousness. Are you listening to me? When you confessed Jesus as Lord over your life, you confessed unto salvation. For with the heart, man believes unto righteousness. With the mouth, confession is made unto salvation. Are you following this? Now, the way you became righteous is the same way you live righteously. To live righteously, you have to believe God's words concerning every area of your life. Are you listening to me? I don't know if you need to get this. You need to get this. You need to get this. You need to get this. Are we together? You became righteous by believing on the Lord Jesus, and you got saved. Now, to live, for the Bible says, those that are justified, those that are made righteous, they live by faith. What is faith? Faith is confidence in God's word, believing God's word. Now, I am made the righteousness of God by believing on the Lord Jesus. Now, I live every day a righteous life by believing God's words. Now, you see why it is that some born again Christians, even though they have been made the righteousness of God, they are not living the righteous life. Because the way you live the righteous life is the way you were made righteous. The same method with which you became righteous is the same method that it takes for you to live a righteous life. You have to believe on the Lord Jesus to be made righteous. To live righteous, you have to believe on the words of God concerning every aspect of your life. That is why it's important to spend time discovering, meditating upon the scripture so that you can know what the scripture says. By reading and meditating and believing and acting, then you are living a righteous life based on your faith. Because you see, in the New Testament, righteousness comes by faith. That's how righteousness comes in the New Testament. So, it says that you know, strong meat belongeth to them that are full of age. Even those who by reason of use have their senses exercised to discern, you know, both good and evil. Verse 1, chapter 6. Therefore, living the principles of the doctrine of Christ. That word principles is actually the elementary principles of the doctrine of Christ. Let us go on unto perfection, not laying again the foundation of repentance from dead works. Did you see that? What does it mean? Not laying again the foundation of repentance from dead works. You see, one of the characteristics of baby Christians is that they are always repenting. That is one of the characteristics of born again, of baby Christians. Every time they want to pray, oh God, I repent. Oh God, I repent. From what? From every sin I've committed knowingly and unknowingly. Baby Christians are always repenting. Have you been to prayer meetings? You see, even some folks who are, so to speak, leading. He said, may we all repent as we approach the Father. May we all repent. And from what? Just repent from all sins and dead works, lifeless things you've done, things that have the capacity to kill. Repent. Repent, repent. And then, you know, we all fall on our feet. Oh Lord, we repent. And the Lord says, from what? You see, that is one of the characteristics of a baby Christian. They are elementary principles of the doctrines of Christ. You need to understand God's provision for sin. You see, 1 John says, I write these things unto you so that you do not sin. Alright? He says, but if anyone sins, we have an advocate with the Father. Jesus Christ, the righteous one. Now, God does not expect us to live in sin. Now, when you sin, He expects you immediately to confess that sin right there and then. Not for you to wait till we have prayer meeting tomorrow evening and to say, okay, may we all now confess all the sins we committed last week. You ought to have confessed it right there when you committed it. Not to pile them in a shelf, a fire. You understand? On Monday I fought, on Tuesday I slapped somebody, on Wednesday I smoked cigarette. And then before you pray, oh Lord, we repent. And you know, I find a lot of people, they are specialists in repenting. And they don't know how to receive. Receive. Everybody say receive forgiveness. They know how to repent, asking for it, but they don't know how to receive it. You need to understand, when you ask for forgiveness, God forgives you even before you asked. That's the truth I'm telling you. The same blood with which you were born again is the same blood that cleanses your life every day. Are you listening? Let me show you something. Flip over to 1 John. Let me show you something. 1 John chapter. Because you know, a lot of people, the devil knows how to make you feel. You see, the reason why you are being punished now is because of what you committed 5 years ago. And then you just believe. You are still a baby struggling with the issue of repentance. Okay? 1 John, have you found it? I said, have you found it? Oh, I love this. Verse 5. This then is the message which we have heard of him and declare unto you. Chapter 1 verse 5. 1 John chapter 1 verse 5. This then is the message which we have heard of him and declare unto you that God is light. In him is no darkness at all. Praise God. If we say that we have fellowship with him and walk in darkness, we lie and do not the truth. What does that mean? If we say we are his children, if we say we're born again, if you say you have made Jesus the Lord of your life and you are consistently living a life of sin, that is darkness, then you are lying to yourself and lying to us. Your claim of being born again is a lie. That's what he says. Because if you are a child of God, you don't consistently practice sinning. Are you following me? Now, he says, if we say that we have fellowship, verse 6, with him and walk in darkness, we lie and do not the truth. Verse 7. But if we walk in the light, I like this. Somebody says, how do I walk in the light? Which light? Is it sunlight or moonlight? No, it is the light of God's word. Bible says the entrance of the word of God is light. Are you listening to me? If you do and live your life based on the word, that's what it means. That's what it means to walk in the light. Walking in the light means living your life based on what God's word says. God's word says it, and that's what you want to do. Now, if you walk in the light, or if you walk in the word as he is in the light, watch this. We have fellowship one with another. That's we and the Father. And watch this. And the blood of Jesus Christ, his son, cleanses us from all sin. Now, what sin? What sin is he cleansing me from when I am walking in the light? I don't know if you're following what I'm showing you here. What does it mean? If we walk in the light as he is in the light, okay, he says we have fellowship one with another, and the blood of Jesus cleanses us from all sin. And let me show you something, what this means. You see, when you are walking in the light, you are walking in the light that you have. You do not have all the light there is to have. Are you listening to me? And so, there are aspects of your life where you do not have light. Because you do not have all the light there is to have. But it says here, if you are walking in the light of what you have, the knowledge of the word that you have, what happens is this. The blood of Jesus goes into a continuous action in your life. In those areas where you do not have complete light, all the light, for which reason you do make mistakes. And this blood cleanses those areas of your life even without you confessing it. Are you following me? It's a continuous wash the blood is doing. Because you are not yet perfect. And the purpose of that blood is to preserve, is to protect, is to uphold you while you are on your way to perfection. Are you listening to this? Now, look at the next verse. I want you to get this. And then he said in verse 8, if we say that we have no sin, we deceive ourselves. What does that mean? That means you're walking in the light, you don't have all the light. Even though you're walking in the light, you cannot claim that you have all the light. That means, even though you're walking the light that you have, there are areas where you are still in darkness. And you make mistakes in those areas without even knowing. You didn't know that you sinned. So, he is saying, there are lots of sins that believers find themselves in that it's not like they plan to sin. In fact, they didn't even know it was a sin. Because they were walking in the light that they have. In these areas, they don't have light. But the fact that you don't have light in those areas does not make you exonerated if you do wrong things in those areas. It's still a sin. It's still a sin. But you are walking in the sincerity of your heart. You are walking in the light that you have. And so, without even you requesting, the blood of Jesus constantly cleanses you in those aspects of your life. I don't know if you're following this. So when they say, may we all repent from the sins we cannot know, plus the ones we know, plus all the... See, the blood has cleansed it before you ever came. Are you listening to me? Now, look at what he says next. Verse 8. If we say that we have no sin, we deceive ourselves. And that's true. Anyone who says he doesn't have sin is deceiving himself, because you do not have all the light there is to have. So you're not walking in all the light there is. You're only walking in the light that you possess. But what about the areas where you don't possess light? You're walking in ignorance in those areas. And everything you do in those areas of your life is sin. But he says, if you walk in the light that you have as he is in the light, the blood of Jesus cleanses you from all sin. What sin? The sins that come into your life in those areas where you do not have light. Now, watch this. Verse 8 again. If we say that we have no sin, we deceive ourselves and the truth is not in us. Verse 9. If we confess our sins. Now, what sin is this now? Now, this is a different type of sin. This is a sin, a deliberate breakage of God's will, God's word for your life in areas where you have light. You know this thing is not right, but you did it. And immediately after you finish doing it, your heart smote you. Is that right? Now that's the sin, he says, you must confess. Now, if we and you are not supposed to postpone the confession till you see the priest. You know, people say, well, let's go for confession. and they have a day that they go for confession. No! No! Because at that time, when that sin is in your life, if you don't confess it, your fellowship with your father is broken. You don't want to live 1 minute without fellowship with your father. So why would you postpone it? Till when they say, the prayer leader says, okay, we've come to God. No, we've always been with God. Are you listening to me? We have not just come to God because we came to church. The truth is, we brought God here. Shout amen if you understand what I'm talking about. Why did I say that? Because God lives in you. You are His dwelling place. You are His habitation. You don't need to wait, you know, until you get to the physical building called church before you confess your sins. Once you know you have done wrong, immediately repent and say, Lord Jesus, I receive your forgiveness. I receive your mercy. And forget it when you have repented. Forget about it. Because, look at what he says. Are you still there? If we, verse 9, confess our sins, he is faithful and just. I like those two terms. Faithful and just. He is not just faithful, he is just. He is not just, he's faithful. What does it mean? He is reliable. You can count on him. His reliability cannot be compromised for anything. He is reliable. You can count on him to forgive you. He is not like a man who says, you know, this is the seventh time you have committed this sin. Men keep records of wrong. God said, their sins and iniquities I will remember no more. It means he will not keep records. That's what God said.
1: 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Now, this has been your host, Pastor Emmanuel Ogbeche, asking you to keep living in God's divine presence. God bless you richly, and bye-bye.
3: Hello everyone, Pastor Emmanuel Ogbeche here. I want to welcome us to another beautiful day which the Lord has made. Another great opportunity we have to fellowship with the Lord. The Bible says our fellowship is with the Father and with His Son. We're going to start the service again today by spending time in prayer. I'm going to ask you to lift up your voice wherever you are and let's just begin to bless the Lord. Let's begin to worship Him. Let's begin to give Him thanks. Let's thank Him for bringing us again together. Let's thank Him for all He has in stock for us. Let's thank Him for His words of promise which He has given unto us concerning this month. Let's thank Him for the comfort of the Holy Ghost. Let's lift up our voice. Father, we just want to thank You. We just want to glorify Your name. We just want to honor You. We want to thank You for all You have prepared for us. We want to thank You for all You have in stock for us. Lord, we give You all the glory and all the praise. We thank You for Your provisions. We thank You for Your loving kindness. We thank You for Your mercy. We thank You, Lord Jesus, because You are a faithful God, a righteous King, ruler over everything. Lord, we want to thank You this morning for the comfort of the Holy Ghost. Let's thank Him for the comfort of the Holy Ghost that is ours. He told us that this month shall be a month of the comfort of the Holy Spirit. Let's thank Him because of the comfort of the Spirit. Part of what the Holy Ghost does during the time of comfort is that He silences everything that agitates in the land. Let's thank Him for putting to silence everything that agitates in our land. Thank You, Jesus. We worship and adore You, O God. We thank You for giving us comfort. We thank You for giving us rest on every side. We believe we receive rest on every side. In the name of Jesus, I want us to thank Him today because all things are working together for our good in every area of our lives. Lord, we want to thank You because all things are working together
5: together for our good. We bless your name. We magnify your name. We lift your name high. We glorify your name. We say, blessed be your holy name, O God, because all things are working together for our good. Unto you, Father, belong our praise, because all things are working together for our good. Lord, we want to honor you. Lord, we want to glorify your name. Lord, we want to exalt your name. We thank you, Father, because unto us there rises light. Let's receive the spirit of revelation this morning. Let's ask that the Holy Spirit will speak to us again in a powerful way. Let's pray that he will transform our lives. Let's ask that his glory will be revealed again today in the name of Jesus. Lord, we pray for the revelation of your glory this day in the name of Jesus. During the service, we ask, Holy Spirit, you will reveal yourself to us. You will manifest yourself to us. Lord, we want to thank you for exceedingly abundantly above all we can ask or think you do for us. Blessed be your holy name, Father, in the name of our Lord Jesus Christ. Everyone said amen. Hallelujah. Now, I want to thank you for joining me again today for the service. I want to ask you to take a few minutes to invite your friends and loved ones to join us for the service. It promises to be a very life transforming experience. All right, let's go right into the Word of God today. We're going to take our text this morning from the book of 1 John, chapter number 2. If you have your Bibles, I would like you to turn over there. 1 John, chapter number 2. I'm going to read from verse number 12. We'll read a couple of scriptures, and I believe the Holy Spirit has something to say to you today as we bask in his divine presence. 1 John chapter 2, verse number 12. The Bible says, I write unto you, little children, because your sins are forgiven you for his name's sake. Hallelujah. Can you say amen to that? He says, I write unto you. So this is a letter from our Lord Jesus Christ to you. It's a letter inspired by the Holy Spirit to reveal to you something very powerful. He says, I write unto you, little children, because your sins are forgiven you. Say amen. Say, my sins are forgiven me. Thank you, Jesus. Our sins are forgiven us through our faith in the name of Jesus. Hallelujah. And the Bible is writing to us because God wants us to know. Why is it important for you to know that your sins are forgiven you? One of the spiritual armor, if you've been following our series of teaching, we've been sharing on the spiritual armors that God has given to us in Christ Jesus. One of our spiritual armors is the breastplate of righteousness. Now, the breastplate of righteousness is the revelation of the righteousness of faith, which is ours through our faith in Christ Jesus. The righteousness of God given unto us as a free gift. Why is it important for us as Christians to know that our sins are forgiven us and that we are the righteousness of God? Because Satan specializes in attacking your confidence in prayer, your confidence in life with sin consciousness. Well, I know someone may say, well, Pastor, but you know, I still do wrong things. Well, you need to quit if you've been doing wrong things. And the Bible actually tells us that if you do anything wrong, you should run to Jesus and come under the blood of Jesus so that his blood can cleanse you. You should spend time, confess your sins, the Bible says, you know, to the Lord, and he's faithful and just to forgive you. And once you've confessed your sins, you need to know that your sins are forgiven you. Now, once you know your sins are forgiven you, then you can literally get the devil out of your mind and back him off from your life and shut down his voice of accusation. The devil is called the accuser of the brethren. And one of his methods, one of his antics, is to use accusations. He will tell you, you know this, because you didn't do this right. It is because you're a sinner. That's why this is happening to you. That's why that is happening to you. But God doesn't want us to walk with that mentality. He wants us to know that we have been forgiven. Can you say, I have been forgiven? Hallelujah. God wants us to know that our sins are forgiven us so that we can receive the forgiveness by faith and also forgive yourself for whatever you may have done wrong. I write unto you, 1 John chapter 2, we're reading. I write unto you, little children, because your sins are forgiven you for his name's sake. Hallelujah. I write unto you, fathers, because you have known him that is from the beginning. Glory to God. I write unto you, young men. Can the young men say amen? Because he's talking to you. Hallelujah. I write unto you, young men, because you have overcome the wicked one. I like the way he divides this communication. First to children, then to fathers, and then to young men. You find

With him there is no variableness or shadow of turning. And then young men are the class of people who are always finding themselves trying to engage with the devil, trying to flex their muscles spiritually. God is saying you need to know that in the fight you may have found yourself fighting, you need to fight from the standpoint of victory and not from the standpoint of trying to gain something that you don't already have. He says you have already overcome the wicked one. You are not trying to overcome the wicked one. You've already overcome him. Well, Pastor, but then why do we then have to fight? Yes, we are victors who have a responsibility to take our stance to resist the devil and keep him from coming back to reclaim territories that have already been taken from him. Hallelujah. Our health is a territory that has been taken from the hands of the devil. Our spiritual life is a territory that has been taken from the hands of the devil. Our financial life is a territory that has been taken from the hands of the devil. Our responsibility now is to ensure that we don't let that devil creep back on our territory. Now, this is a type and shadow of the children of Israel possessing the land of Canaan. Remember, Joshua led them into the land of Canaan. In Christ Jesus, we have come into a new life in Christ. Jesus, the Greek word translated Jesus, is translated Yeshua in a couple of scriptures in the Old Testament. So that what Joshua did for Israel in bringing them into the land of Canaan, our Lord Jesus has done for us in bringing us into a new life in Christ Jesus. And the new life we have in Christ Jesus is a life of victory. It's a life of the blessing. We've been translated from the domain of the curse into the domain of the blessing. The land which we have come to inherit in Christ Jesus, the Bible says, is a land which the Lord our God careth for. It's a land which receives rain from heaven above. And we need to understand that it is not like the garden of vegetables in the land of Egypt, where the people had to mechanically water the land of Egypt. It is a land that receives rain from heaven above. A land which the Lord our God cares for from the beginning of the year until the end of the year. Now that's the life we have in Christ. Our life in Christ is a life that is garnished and nourished and provided for by the Spirit of the living God, who is a rain of the, a type and shadow of the rain of the Old Testament, provides for us, ensures that we have the supply of everything we need all throughout the year in such a way that regardless of the circumstance on the outside, we are not affected by the circumstances on the outside. God wants us to know this. Hallelujah. But you must also understand that just like the children of Israel, when they were in the land of Canaan, that there were enemies that constantly tried to come and capture them out of their land of Canaan. There were, kings and countries that tried to capture them and take them into Babylon. Now that's exactly the same way that the devil tries to, take God's people out of the domain of the blessing where they've been translated. And God is bringing this knowledge to us. He wants us to know that we've already overcome the wicked one, and our responsibility now is to stand fast. Stand fast. Remember, we read that in the book of Ephesians. The Bible says we should take on the whole armor of God that we may be able to withstand in the evil day. And having done all to stand, he says, stand therefore. Hallelujah. Stand therefore, having your belt, got about with truth, knowing that you have overcome the wicked one already. This is the truth about that situation you may be faced with right now. You have overcome. You have overcome the wicked one. And the Bible is saying, I write unto you, young man, because you have overcome the wicked one. Amen. Now let's go down to verse 18 of that scripture. 1 John chapter 2. Let's go down to verse number 18. If you have your Bibles, look at what it says. It says, little children, it is the last time, or it is the last days. We are in the closing hours of this generation. We are approaching the return of our Lord Jesus. We are right at the closing moments of this dispensation. Now, he says, little children, it is the last time. Now, if it is the last time, what are we waiting for?

0: for the manifestation of the King of Kings in the clouds. It is important to note that one of the key things that we are waiting for is the precious fruit of the earth. Let me read something to you from the book of James. Keep your hands there. Hallelujah. Let's go to the book of James. Thank you, Jesus. James chapter 5, verse number 7. The Bible says, "Be patient, therefore, brethren, unto the coming of the Lord. Behold, the husbandman waiteth for the precious fruit of the earth, and hath long patience for it until he receive the early and the latter rain." In this scripture, God the Father is the husbandman. Are you following this? The precious fruits of the earth are the people that our Lord Jesus died for. And the Bible tells us that what the Father is waiting before giving our Lord Jesus Christ the green light to return. You know, he says, "Be patient, brethren, unto the coming of the Lord." What the Father is waiting for before giving our Lord Jesus the green light to return and rapture the church out of the earth is the precious fruit of the earth. Now, when the Bible therefore says that we are in the last time, he's telling us that this is the time for us to recognize God's plan and purpose for our generation, and his intention and how he wants us to live. We need to get involved in, you know, in the work of bringing in the precious fruit of the earth. And that's what Jesus said. He said, "The gospel of the kingdom shall be preached in every nation, and then shall the end come." But we arrive at the very close of the age. The message of the gospel of the kingdom is penetrating now, going to nations beyond what we have ever seen before. And if you're back in 1 John 2, I want to show you something here. And it says, 1 John 2 verse 18, "Little children, it is the last time. As you have heard that Antichrist, I want you to underline the word Antichrist. If you have a Bible, I'm going to show you what that means shortly. It says, as you have heard that Antichrist shall come." Remember, Paul preached to the Thessalonians and told them that the Antichrist shall come. And before the Antichrist would come, it was going to come, you know, after the rapture of the church and the catching away of the precious fruit of the earth, then the Antichrist, who is described as a man of sin, will be fully revealed into the earth. He says, "As you have heard that Antichrist shall come, even now are there many Antichrists." Now that's interesting. That's interesting. What does it mean? There are many Antichrists. It means that the spirit of the Antichrist is already at work in the earth. Actually, Paul said that to the Thessalonians. He said that the mystery of iniquity is already at work in the earth. Only he that restrains will continue to restrain until he be taken out of the way. Hallelujah. And God wants us to know that there are many Antichrists. Now, in order for you to understand what the Holy Spirit wants to say to us today, you must understand that when the Bible talks about the Christ, he is referring to you and Jesus. He is referring to the church and Jesus. Our Lord Jesus is the Christ. He is the head of the body of the Christ. The church is the body of the Christ. Now, when the Bible calls Jesus the Christ, it means he is the anointed one. And the anointing of the Holy Spirit is upon him. And God placed the anointing on Jesus and on us, on the church, for a purpose. You remember that when Jesus got anointed in Luke 4, he returned into Galilee, Nazareth, where he was brought up. And the Bible says he took the book of Isaiah and opened up the book. And they read from the page where it says, "The Spirit of the Lord God is upon me because he has anointed me to preach." So, one of the primary reasons why Jesus was anointed and why he's called the Christ is because the anointing of God's Spirit is on him to preach the gospel. Why? Because the preaching of the gospel is the means through which the husbandman, who is the father, brings in the precious fruit of the earth into the barn. It is the means through which the husbandman brings the precious fruit of the earth. Remember, we read it there in James, that the husbandman is waiting for the precious fruit of the earth. That's the reason why our Lord Jesus Christ, you know, has not yet come. And the reason why the Antichrist exists is to stop not just the anointed ones or the anointing, but to stop them from fulfilling the reason why they were anointed, which is bringing in the precious fruit of the earth. The word Antichrist, just like you have anti-crime, like you have an anti-crime police. Now, what is the job of anti-crime police? They are opposers of crime. They are adversaries to criminals. Their job is to stop crime. The same way, Antichrist, the word Antichrist means opposer of the anointed, opposer of the anointed ones, opposer of the anointing, opposer of the plan of the anointing, and opposer of the program of God that is to be carried out on the earth through the anointing. 1 John 2:18 says, little children, it is the last time. And as you have heard, that opposers of the anointed one, and opposers of the anointing, and opposers of those that are anointed, and opposers of the plan of God for anointing them. He says, you heard that that spirit will come. He says, even now are there many, many opposers. Brothers and sisters, I want you to understand something. On the planet Earth, there are two kingdoms, the kingdom of God and the kingdom of Satan. God wants us to know that the spirit of the Antichrist is against the church, because the church is the body of the anointed. The church is the machinery. We are the harvesters of the harvest of this last days. And the devil doesn't want Christians doing the work which God has called them to do. He says, even now are there many antichrists, whereby we know that it is the last time. So, listen, let me tell you something. Firstly, you must understand, when we talk about the anointed ones, we are talking about you. You are the anointed one. Hallelujah. Actually, let me read it to you before I begin to comment. If you look here at verse 20, it says, but you have an unction. The word unction there is a Greek word that means a sacred appointment. You hold a sacred appointment. That's what it means. Now, a sacred appointment in that context means you've been appointed into an office. And in the context of our conversation, we've all been called, chosen by God, and appointed to be messengers of the gospel of glad tidings to bring the unsaved into the kingdom. Now, the Bible says you hold that sacred appointment the way, you know, kings were appointed in the Old Testament through the pouring on of oil upon them to serve the country. So also you and I have been anointed by the anointing of the Holy Spirit, and the anointing of God is upon us today. And our job is to preach the gospel in every nation under heaven. Hallelujah. Can you say amen to that? Now, he says you have that unction, you have that anointing, you have that sacred appointment. He says you have an unction from the Holy One. So, our unction or our anointing is coming from the body of Jesus. Remember, when Jesus ascended up on high, God the Father, the Bible says, released the fullness of the anointing of the Holy Spirit into the body of Jesus. And the scripture records, when God released that anointing into the body of Jesus, that anointing glorified his body. His hair became white as wool. His eyes became blazing like fire. There was so much of that anointing on the body of Jesus. And the Bible says God the Father told him to sit at his right hand until he makes his enemies his footstool. At that same moment, when Jesus received that oil, which the book of Hebrews describes as the oil of gladness, that set him as King of Kings and Lord of Lords over the universe, that same moment, that anointing ran down from his head and came down on the day of Pentecost and came upon the apostles. And all of the apostles got filled with the same anointing of the Holy Ghost. And the Bible says Peter and the 11 stood up and they began to preach, because the purpose why God released the anointing of the Spirit upon Jesus is so that the harvest of the last days can be brought in, so that God can wrap up the program on the planet. And the day you got filled with the Holy Spirit, you got a touch of that anointing. And I want you to understand that if you have received the Holy Ghost, that anointing of the Spirit is upon you. The anointing of the Spirit is upon you. It is God's power manifest upon the flesh of man. Hallelujah. Oh, glory to God. Oh, I'm turned on. Hallelujah. And God wants you to know that you have that anointing because you hold a sacred appointment. God has called you and he has appointed you to be a messenger, to be one who bears the gospel of Christ. Oh, thank you, Jesus. Let me read that scripture to you. Keep your hands here in the book of 1 John. Go with me again to Titus. Go with me to Titus. Titus chapter 1. Go with me to Titus. Titus chapter 1. Hallelujah. Titus chapter 1. The book of Titus is after the book of 2 Timothy. I am going to read chapter 1 verse 1. Paul, the Bible says, a servant of God. Note that. One who's called to serve in God's vineyard. Remember, God the Father is the husbandman. Are you listening? God the Father is the husbandman. We are servants in his vineyard. What's our job, Pastor? Our job is to get involved in harvesting the fruits of the earth. Remember, our Lord Jesus said, lift up now thine eyes and see that the harvest is ripe. Jesus said to the disciples, say not ye there are yet 24 months and then come at the harvest. He said, lift up your eyes. All the people I died for, they are all ready to be born again in every nation, in every continent, across the globe. He said, lift up your eyes and see, because the harvest is ripe. And then he said, I sent you to reap where you did not sow. So we are reapers. We are reapers. And the scripture says the husbandman is waiting for the precious fruit of the earth before the Lord Jesus will return. Are you following this? Now, here in Titus chapter 1, and the Bible says, Paul, a servant, he describes himself as a servant. And what we read here is also the plan of God concerning our lives. We are servants of God. We're supposed to be serving and helping to bring in the unsaved into the kingdom. He says, Paul, a servant of God and an apostle. The word apostle is one who's sent. A sent one. A sent one sent by God. Sent by the anointing. Remember, the Bible says, he whom God sends speaks the words of God, for God gives not the Spirit by measure unto him. In other words, the reason why God gives his Spirit to men is because he's sending them. All through the scripture, everybody who ever got the anointing of the Spirit on their life, the reason they were anointed is not just so that they can sit at home and feel cool. The reason they were anointed is because of the assignment God has for them. Every time God chooses someone and he sends him on a mission, he puts an anointing on his life. And that person becomes a sent one. Now, Paul says here that he was a servant of God and an apostle. One who sent of Jesus the anointed. Jesus the anointed one. He was made an apostle, a sent one to bear the message of salvation through Christ Jesus. And I'm saying to you by the Spirit of God that the same way the Father sent Jesus, the same way the Father sent Paul, that same way the Father has sent you. And God wants you to know that you have an unction. And God also wants you to know that there are opposers, there are enemies, there is the spirit of the Antichrist, and the spirit of the Antichrist doesn't want you to know that you have an anointing, and it doesn't want you to know the reason why God anointed you. It doesn't want you doing the things God called you to do, and he's using all types of mechanisms and schemes and strategies to prevent the church from doing what God has called them to do. And when we preach these things, I want you to take personal ownership of it. Don't look at it generally, personalize it. When you read the word of God, personalize it as yours. When you read Paul saying, Paul, a servant of God, see yourself as that person who he's talking to. See yourself as that servant of God. And an apostle, a sent one to bear the message of the anointed. See yourself as the bearer of that message. See yourself as that apostle that he has sent. He says, according to the faith of God's elect. Hallelujah. According to the faith of God's elect, and according to the acknowledging which is after godliness, in hope of eternal life, which God had that cannot lie. Hallelujah. Promise before the world began. Brothers and sisters, I'm telling you, we have a promise of eternal life, a life of bliss that will span unto all ages through our faith in Christ Jesus. And through our relationship with the Father. Now God has called each and every one of us into this life that is called abundant life. Our Lord Jesus said, God did not send his son into the world to condemn the world, but that the whole world might be saved through him, and that all those who believe might have eternal life. Now, Paul says that God made him a servant and made him a sent one to bear the message. All right? So that everyone around the world can gain eternal life. He says, in hope of eternal life, which God that cannot lie promised before the world began. Verse 3. But had in due times manifested his word. Everybody listen to this. He had in due times manifested his word through preaching. Emphasis on the word true preaching. True preaching. He has in due times manifested his word through preaching, which is committed unto me. And I'm here to say to you by the Spirit of God that that same preaching is committed unto you. God has placed his spirit upon you to make you a preacher. And it's time for you to rise up and begin to preach the gospel of Jesus Christ and do what God has called you to do, because it is the last time. The Bible says, little children, it is the last time. And as you have heard that many antichrists shall come, that antichrist shall come, even now are there many antichrists. What is the purpose of the antichrist? The spirit of the antichrist, his objective is to stop the anointing from doing what the anointing alone can do on the planet. And the way it's going about it is to stop those that are anointed, first of all, from recognizing that they are anointed. So secondly, from recognizing the reason why they are anointed. And I'm here today to say to you that you are anointed. And that the way God manifests his saving grace, the way God manifests his delivering power, the way God brings people to salvation, the way the husbandman is gathering in the precious fruit of the earth is through preaching. And the work of preaching must be done by those that are anointed. Let's read that scripture there in the book of Luke so that you can see it again for yourself. Hallelujah. Luke chapter 4. This is the reason why God anointed us. And I want to challenge you today to get involved in this work. I want to challenge you to take on this sacred appointment. I want to challenge you in any way you can to begin to be active about this. Why? Because we are in the last time. Luke chapter 4, if you have your Bibles, verse number 14, Jesus returned in the power of the Spirit into Galilee, and there went out the fame of him through all the region round about. And the Bible says he taught in the synagogues, being glorified of all. And he came to Nazareth where he had been brought up. And as his custom was, he went into the synagogue on the Sabbath day and stood up for to read. Verse 17. And there was delivered unto him the book of the prophet Isaiah. When he had opened the book, he found a place where it was written, the Spirit of the Lord is upon me. The Spirit of the Lord is upon me. Now this is what it means when the Bible says, the same Jesus whom they crucified, God has made him both Lord and Christ. To be made the Christ means to be christened, to have the anointing smeared on him, poured all over him, and to be full of the anointing. And Jesus came into the temple here and announced and said, look, the anointing is on me. There's an anointing on me. And I'm saying today that God wants you to know that the same anointing that was on Jesus, that same anointing is on you. Now, well, somebody may say, well, Pastor, but I can't feel no anointing. I don't feel like I have an anointing. Now, the Bible says that the communication of your faith is made effectual by the acknowledging of every good thing that is in you in Christ Jesus. If any man be in Christ, he is a new creature. The scripture says, as many of us that have been baptized into Christ, we have put on Christ. What does that mean? It means you have put on the same anointing. God wants you to wake up. God wants you to know that you are anointed. You are not trying to be anointed. You are anointed. The anointing of the Spirit is upon you if you are a part of the body of Jesus. There is no part of the body of Jesus that is not anointed. If you are a part of the body of Jesus, I want you to know the same anointing that is on the head, that same anointing is flowing down to the very skirts of his garment, and that anointing, like it poured from the head of Aaron all through to the skirts of his garment, so that anointing is pouring from the head of Jesus, who is the high priest of the New Testament, and a priest after the order of Melchizedek. And you may just be a toenail in the body of Jesus, but I'm here to say to you that the same anointing that's on the head of Jesus, that same anointing is on you. Say, I'm anointed. Come on, say that. Say, I am anointed. Yes, God wants us to know that we are anointed. You are anointed with the anointing of the Holy Spirit. And I want you to know that that anointing of the Holy Spirit is God on your flesh, empowering you to do what only God can do through human flesh. Listen to this. What makes the Antichrist powerful in the days of the tribulation is the devil places his entire ability upon a man in the flesh. And then he becomes such a terrible being because the devil is a terrible being. Now God wants you to know that what the devil is planning to do in the future, he has already done today. God has placed himself in your spirit. He has placed himself in your soul. God has placed himself on your flesh. And now on your flesh, God is on your flesh. The anointing is God on our flesh. God manifests in our flesh. The Holy Spirit is God on our flesh. And he is that anointing. And God wants you to know that he is on your flesh to do what only him can do through human flesh. Listen to what Jesus said. Luke chapter number 4. Are you still there? Our Lord Jesus said this. He said, well, Pastor, you know, I hear someone saying, well, Pastor, but I don't feel like I'm anointed. You've been listening to the devil. And remember that God manifests his word through preaching. I read that to you from the book of Titus. God manifests his plan through preaching. God manifests his purpose through preaching. And he has sent me to bring you a word from heaven today, letting you know that the anointing of God is on you, and you need to start acknowledging it. And start getting up from that sickness, and start getting up from that seat of being weak, and start getting up from the place of depression, and start telling yourself, I am the anointed. The Spirit of the living God is upon me. And start acting like Jesus. Get up and start acting like Jesus. Start declaring, the anointing of God is on me. Look at Jesus. He didn't just get anointed quietly. He came into that temple and started announcing it. I believe God wants us to start awakening up to this consciousness of the fact that we are anointed. Hallelujah. Can you say that loud? I am anointed. Why are we anointed? Verse 18. The same reason why Jesus was anointed. Some people think that the only reason why they are anointed is so that the enemy will not be able to touch them. Well, that's one of the benefits of the anointed. Because it is written, touch not mine anointed. Can you say that? I am the anointed. And it is written concerning me, touch not mine anointed. Who is God talking to? He's talking to the Antichrist. And the Antichrist knows he can't touch you. The devil knows he can't touch you. And that is why he's using deception. He's trying to deceive you. He's trying to make you think that he's winning. That's why he's going about trying to pretend to be a lion, going about like a roaring lion, but it doesn't have what it takes to bite you. And Jesus said, I will build my church through my agents on the earth, through my servants on the earth, through my anointed ones on the earth, and the gates of hell shall not prevail against it. And brothers and sisters, I'm telling you right now, there is nothing the devil can do to stop us. He cannot stop us. We are unstoppable in the name of Jesus. And God wants you to know that you are unstoppable. Yes, yes, part of your benefit as the anointed is that the Bible says, touch not man anointed. You can't do them no harm. We are the harmless breed. Hallelujah. The enemy cannot harm us. The evil that is in the world can't touch us. We need that mentality. And we need to start living with that mentality. We should not be living like people who believe that the enemy can harm us. We should not allow ourselves to come back under the influence of the spirit of bondage again to fear. Everybody listen to this. The Bible says you have not received the spirit of bondage again to fear. Amen. What have we received then? We have received the spirit of power. We have received the spirit of might. We have received the spirit of a sound mind. When people are suffering from mental health issues, we enjoy sound mind. Why? Because we are anointed. We are anointed. Don't you let the devil bring you back under the spirit of bondage. Because God has liberated. The spirit of the Antichrist is the spirit of bondage. And that's what the devil is trying to do. Bring people into bondage. And the Bible says there are many Antichrists. Now let me explain what that means. You see, the spirit of the Antichrist walks through people. Well, Pastor, what do you mean? The same way the devil walked through Pharaoh. Remember? The devil walked through Pharaoh to keep the children of Israel in bondage. The devil walked through Nebuchadnezzar to capture the children of Israel and carry them to Babylon. You remember? Now, that is the same way the devil is walking through people. And what the devil does through the operation of the spirit of the Antichrist is to try to stop the preaching of the gospel. Why? Because God manifests his salvation. God manifests his eternal life through the preaching of the gospel. And by the way, we are the ones to preach the gospel. So we are the ones the spirit of the Antichrist is trying to stop. But the Bible says we are unstoppable. We have already overcome them. And you must understand that that also explains the reason why you have a lot of people who do things against Christians. They hate Christians. They hate the church. They hate the preaching of the gospel. They don't believe that Jesus is the Son of God. They literally will not want you preaching. And that's one of the reasons why many of what is happening around the world is happening. But God wants us to know so that we can be able to redirect our spiritual armory and get ourselves in a place of prayer and lock down the forces of evil and break their controlling influence so that we can do the work. But for us to do that, we must first of all realize that we are anointed, and the reason why we are anointed is clearly stated in the book of Luke chapter 4, which is what we're trying to look at. And we must take on the reason why we are anointed. The primary reason for our being anointed is listed here. Luke chapter 4, are you still there? The primary reason why we are anointed is listed here. Luke chapter 4. So we were reading there in verse number 18. He said, the Spirit of the Lord is upon me because he has anointed me to preach. So this is the reason why you were anointed. And this is the reason why the Antichrist is against you. The church on earth is anointed. And our job is to be the reapers. We are the ones to bring in the precious fruits of the earth. All those that Jesus died for, it is our responsibility to bring them unto Christ by the preaching of the word. Now that's the reason why there are opposers of the anointing. Let me tell you something. If right now you're facing challenges, you need to understand that the devil's intention is just to stop you from doing what God has called you to do. And God is showing you this so that irrespective of the plans of Satan, you can be bold and daring. You can be courageous. You can stand like Jesus. You remember, every day that Jesus preached all throughout the streets of Galilee and Jerusalem, there were rumors everywhere that they were going to kill him. They were carrying all sorts of news that they were going to kill him. They were going to kill him. They were going to kill him. But even though that news was going on everywhere, our Lord Jesus did not become afraid. He did not take on the spirit of bondage again to fear. What the spirit of bondage again to fear does is that it uses fear to bind you from doing what God has called you to do. Many Christians have yielded to the voice of the devil through fear, and God is saying you cannot afford to allow fear stop you from doing what you were anointed to do. We've been anointed to preach, and I want to motivate you today to get on the preaching flow. Get yourself involved in the work of preaching. Do it with your time, do it with your words, do it with your finances, do it with anything you have. Anything God has given to you, you need to use it for the furtherance of his kingdom. For the furtherance of his kingdom. Let me get into this a little bit. Go back to 1 John chapter 2. Go back to 1 John chapter 2. Hallelujah. Verse 22. 1 John 2, 22. Who is a liar but he that denieth that Jesus is the Christ? You see that? He is Antichrist. So this is how to identify the spirit of the Antichrist. Now, the spirit of the Antichrist denies that Jesus is the Christ. He denies that the church of Jesus Christ is a part of the body of the Christ and should have any legitimate reason to exist on the planet. And there are people that are working under the spirit. There are governments and people in position of power whose objective is to try to kill the church, stop churches. They don't want churches to rent properties. They don't want churches to be opened in the cities. They don't want churches to function anywhere. They don't want you to pray if you're a Christian in the office. They don't want you to go to church. And it is the same thing that happened in the days of the children of Israel. Remember, the children of Israel, they are the physical seed of Abraham. The church is the supernatural seed of Abraham. The Bible calls us the Israel of God. What the devil did through Pharaoh, through Nebuchadnezzar, and all the kings that held Israel bound all throughout the days of their captivity, up to the time when they were dispersed across the countries of the world, it is the same thing the devil is trying to do today. It is the same spirit. Only that in the days of Israel, the target of the devil was to use different governments, countries, people to try to destroy the children of Israel. Today, the focus is on the church and on Christians. That is why that spirit is now called the spirit of the Antichrist. So the devil changes focus right from when Christ Jesus rose from the dead and turned his focus now on the church. The church is the New Testament seed of Abraham, and the same persecutions that Israel faced all throughout their time of becoming a nation, that is the same persecution that the church of Jesus Christ is facing today. And when I'm talking about the church of Jesus Christ, I'm talking about you. You are the church. You are the church, and you must understand how the nation of Israel survived. Brothers and sisters, the children of Israel conquered the land of Canaan by war. God said that they needed to learn war. Everyone needed to war. You cannot take over the land of Canaan when the Canaanites don't want you to come into the land. The people of Jericho shut down the walls of Jericho. The Bible says none came in and none came out. They didn't want Israel to possess the land of Jericho. But God had promised them the land of Jericho. So what did they do? They fought using the method that God gave to them, and they took over the land of Jericho. They captured Ai. All the land of Canaan that were captured by the children of Israel, they captured it because they realized, look, you know what? We gotta fight. Pharaoh is not gonna let us leave Egypt ordinarily. We need a fight to leave. In the same way today, in the things of the Spirit, we must understand as Christians that we will not fulfill the assignment God gave to us of capturing the souls of men across the globe if we just sit down and play nice. We need to pick up our weapons of war. Pastor, what are our weapons of war? The sword of the Spirit, which is the word of God. The shield of faith, which is our defensive armor. The breastplate of righteousness. And our feet must be shod with the preparation of the preaching of the gospel. We must get involved in the preaching of the gospel. And by preaching the gospel, we will take territories. We will conquer the unsaved. Let me explain it to you. Physical Israel had to conquer physical territories, physical land, and they faced oppositions. And the time when they went to sleep, other countries will overrun them and capture them and make them not to be a nation. To us today, our job is to capture the souls of men from the domain of darkness and get them born again through the word of God and bring them into the kingdom of God. So our job is the same. It is the same job the children of Israel had in the Old Testament. And the way that job is to be done is through the preaching of the word of God, which is the sword of the Spirit. And that's why God anoints us. That's why we have an anointing. That's why you have an anointing. But a lot of you, a lot of us, have not been doing the work of preaching. And the Holy Spirit sent me to tell you today, you better get up. It's time to get up. If you don't get up and fight, that the Antichrist is going to knock you. And the way, the only language the Antichrist understands is fighting. Check it. Every time the children of Israel failed to fight, that's when they went into captivity. Or when they fought without God, that's when they went into captivity. But every time the children of Israel stood and fought, the enemy was always defeated. The enemy was always defeated. And Jesus has promised us that the enemy called Satan will always be defeated. And how do we fight? We must fight him in prayer. We must fight him in prayer. Listen to this, brothers and sisters. The Old Testament gives us a picture of what is happening today. There was a time when Israel was in captivity. Nebuchadnezzar took them. Israel was destroyed as a nation. Right there in Babylon, they told them, don't pray. Don't call upon any God. And that seemed the same plan of Satan. If the devil has his way, none of us will go to church. None of us will serve God. None of us will call upon the name of the Lord. But the Bible says while they were there in Egypt, people like Daniel started praying. They prayed and prayed and prayed and prayed and prayed. And the anointing of God came upon kings. God anointed King Cyrus. Cyrus was not an Israelite. King Cyrus was not a Jew. But God put an anointing on him and he made proclamations for the rebuilding of Jerusalem. Let's go to the book of Ezra. I want to read that to you. Because I believe it's part of what God wants us to continue to do and what God wants us to do as Christians. Ezra chapter 1, now in the first year of Cyrus, king of Persia. You see, Persia was one of the Babylonian system, one of the heads of the seven dragons, of the seven heads of the dragon of Satan, as revealed in the book of Revelations. Now, Cyrus, king of Persia, now in the first year of Cyrus, king of Persia, that the word of the Lord by the mouth of Jeremiah might be fulfilled, the Lord stirred up the spirit of Cyrus, king of Persia. So God put an anointing on him, that he made a proclamation throughout all his kingdom and put it also in writing, saying, thus saith Cyrus, king of Persia, the Lord God of heaven had given me all the kingdoms of the earth, and he had charged me to build him an house at Jerusalem, which is in Judah. Everybody listen. this king was supposed to be part of one of the demonic heads of the dragon. See, you must not forget this. The revelation of Daniel given to him as the interpretation of Nebuchadnezzar's dream revealed the head of gold as the Babylonian Empire. Next to the head of gold was the shoulder of silver. Are you following it? And the shoulder of silver represented the Medo-Persian Empire. Are you listening? And then you had the abdomen of brass, which represented the Grecian Empire. And then you had the legs of iron, which represented the Roman Empire. And then you had the toes, a mixture of clay and a mixture of iron that represented the kingdom of the Antichrist, which is still yet to come. Now, all of these kingdoms are the satanic heads that were revealed in the book of Revelation, okay, that constituted seven heads on the dragon, describing the kingdom of Satan. And the objective of that dragon was to stop the woman that was to bring forth the man child, which is the church, who's supposed to rule all nations. And that's what the devil's plan was. King Cyrus was a part of that system. But through the prayers of the saints, the anointing came upon him. The Holy Spirit put his hand upon him. And brothers and sisters, this is part of what God wants us to do. For the advancement of the kingdom of God, we have to get in prayer. We have to get so much in prayer. We have to pray for our government. We have to pray for our president. We have to pray for our leaders. We have to pray for people in decision-making position that are supposed to be working for the devil. And we will pray the anointing of God will come upon them. Instead of them saying things that will stop the church, they will start making decrees that will lead to the growth of the church in the name of Jesus Christ. Say it loud. Amen to that. Oh, this is so powerful. This King Cyrus of Persia, the Bible says, he made a proclamation and said, the Lord God of heaven has given me all the kingdoms of the earth, and he had charged me to build him an house at Jerusalem, which is in Judah. Who is there among you of all his people? His God be with him, and let him go up to Jerusalem, which is in Judah, and build the house of the Lord, God of Israel. He is the God which is in Jerusalem. And whosoever remaineth in any place where he sojourneth, let the men of his place help him with silver and gold. In other words, give them money, let them build churches. Give them money, let them get people born again. Give them money, let them expand the kingdom of God. Now, who is making this decree? An unbeliever called King Cyrus. What happened to him? There were people praying. Daniel prayed for 21 days. Confronted the demonic spirit that was controlling the Persian Empire. And broke the controlling spirit. Brothers and sisters, there are demons that control countries. I say this to you by the Spirit if you don't know. There are demons that control territories. There are demons that control the life of people. There are demons that control the actions of men in different places, in different countries. We must bind those forces. It's part of what God has called us to do. And I want to encourage you in your time of prayer. Always pray for your president. Bind the principalities and powers over your country. And you know what will start happening? We will start seeing governments making decisions for churches to be planted, for churches to receive the money they need to do the things they need to do. You know why? Because the feet of the church is money. The church has no feet to progress, to travel, to take territories if its feet is attacked. That is why the prophecy in the book of Genesis says that the serpent, which is the devil, will bruise the feet of the woman. The feet of the church is the finances of the church. And the devil specializes, this is one of the things the spirit of the Antichrist does to try to hinder the advancement of the gospel. His plan is to strangle the finances of the church so that without finances, the church will not be able to do the things they've been called to do. But the Bible is telling us here that even though we are in the last time and we are in the days under the influence where there are so many antichrists, we can pray, and that anointing we carry can come upon certain Cyruses. and God will raise them up. And in the name of Jesus Christ, I pray for your nation. I pray for this nation. I pray for the nation you are in even now, that God will raise up King Cyrus in your nation. Your president will become a King Cyrus in the name of Jesus. Your governor will become a King Cyrus in the name of Jesus. Your leaders, everyone in political position in your country, will become a King Cyrus in the name of Jesus. I call the anointing of God's Spirit upon the life of your leaders in the name of Jesus, and that anointing will come upon them to begin to prophesy and speak the words of God and do the things God wants them to do in the name of Jesus. Let's do that. Let's do that. Let's pray. Let's pray. Let's pray. Wherever you are, let's pray. Let's take dominion over controlling spirits, over nation. Every demon spirit that controls countries, every demon spirit that controls government, every spirit, you principalities and powers, we take authority over you now. We bind you. We bind you. We bind you. We take dominion over you in the name of Jesus. We take dominion over the controlling spirit, over seats of government in the name of Jesus. We bind a demon spirit over the United Nations. We bind a demon spirit over the United European Union. We bind a demon spirit controlling African Union and every government institution on the planet. We take dominion over you. We bind the spirit of the Antichrist across the globe in the name of Jesus Christ. We take authority and bind the principalities and powers, the spirit of the Antichrist, working in the electronic media, working in the broadcast industry. In the name of Jesus, we bind the spirit of the Antichrist in the broadcast sphere, among the media, among the electronic media, every media platform that is being used by the spirit of the Antichrist. We take authority over you platforms in the name of Jesus, and we call the anointing of God to fall. Let the anointing of God fall. Let the anointing of the Holy Spirit fall upon every major news network. Let the anointing of God fall. We command bad news to stop from news networks in the name of Jesus. Let good news begin to be broadcasted out of media networks in the name of Jesus. How do you tell a network that is controlled by the spirit of the Antichrist? They spread the spirit of bondage again to fear. That's how you know. And I say to you by the Spirit of God, if you're working for a media network, stop being an ambassador of bad news and start proclaiming the gospel in the name of Jesus. If you are in government, yield yourself, become a King Cyrus. The gospel of the kingdom needs to be preached. Jesus Christ is Lord. He died for all nations, and I want to encourage you, wherever you are, in whatever position you are in, get involved. Join hands with us. Let's spread the message of glad tidings. Let's get people born again in every nation, whatever you can use. If you are in a position of influence, use your position like Cyrus. Use it. Use your position and make decrees. Take steps so that the kingdom of God can expand and our Lord Jesus can return. And his return is imminent. And the Bible says he will descend in the clouds with a shout of an archangel. And in a moment, in the twinkling of an eye, we shall be changed. The Bible says we shall all be caught up to meet with him in the air. And before that happens, the graves of those that are dead in Christ, they shall rise and they shall be changed in a moment, in the twinkling of an eye, and we shall go up and we shall be with the Lord. Oh, so come, Lord Jesus. Come, Lord Jesus. Come. Oh, come, Lord Jesus. Oh, come, Lord Jesus. But brothers and sisters, we all have a work to do. We have a job to do. I want to call you to get involved. You can do something. You can make a difference. You can play a role. You can use your time. You can use your resources. Anything God has given to you, you can use it. You can use it to make a difference. The gospel of the kingdom needs to be preached. And the husbandman is waiting for the precious fruits of the earth. Thank you, Lord Jesus. Thank you, Lord Jesus. And so, Father, we take authority over the operation of the spirit of the Antichrist, over the lives of men in the name of Jesus. We bind the spirit of the Antichrist over the lives of your children in the name of Jesus. I bind the spirit of the Antichrist against your family. I bind the spirit of the Antichrist. I destroy his works over your family, over your financial life, everything that paralyzes every human, physical, or system designed to stop stop your progression as a child of God, I take dominion over it right now in the name of Jesus, and I bind it, I destroy its operation in the name of Jesus. Every pit that is dug for the righteous to fall into it, in the name of Jesus, I decree, like it happened in Babylon, that Haman dug a pit to hang Mordecai, and he was hung in that pit. So shall it be to anyone who yields himself as an instrument of the enemy to work against the church of Jesus Christ. And unto the church I declare that the church waxes strong, the church is rising, and everything the church needs to go forward is at our disposal in the name of Jesus. And the kingdom of God is advancing, and in the name of Jesus, we will preach this gospel with boldness and courage. And in the name of Jesus Christ, this gospel will change lives across the world. Thank you, Heavenly Father. And if you've joined us today and you've not made Jesus the Lord of your life, Jesus died for you, and he's forgiven you your sins already. I want to ask you to receive him into your life. The Bible says, with the heart man believes unto righteousness, with the mouth confession is made unto salvation. Can I ask you right now to just say after me, say, Lord Jesus, I believe you died for my sins. I receive you into my heart as my Lord and Savior. Thank you, Heavenly Father, in the name of Jesus. Amen. And for everyone out there, say these words after me. Say, Lord Jesus, I yield myself to you. I yield myself to your anointing. I believe I am anointed. And I take on the assignment of the preaching of the gospel. Take my life. Let it be consecrated to you. Take my finances. Take every aspect of my life. Lord, use it for the expansion of your kingdom in the name of Jesus Christ. Thank you, Heavenly Father. I proclaim the blessing over your life. I proclaim the blessing of the anointing upon your life. The beauty the anointing brings, I call it into your life. In the name of Jesus, I call relief to you. In any area where you need to be relieved, let the anointing relieve you. And let the light of peace shine around your house in the name of our Lord Jesus Christ. Everyone said, amen. We don't want to close the service without giving you an opportunity to bring your tithes and your offerings unto the Lord. The Bible says in Zechariah chapter 1 verse 17, it said, through prosperity shall my cities be spread abroad. Through prosperity, God expands his kingdom through the prosperity of his house. And our responsibility is to ensure that we constantly bring resources into the house of God, so that the house of God can have what it needs to continue to work strong and grow stronger and grow stronger. The spirit of the Antichrist doesn't want us to do that. But we rebel against the spirit of the Antichrist, and we refuse to allow the spirit of bondage to fear to hold us from giving. We give today into the work of God, and it is giving back to us. Good measure, pressed down, shaken together, running over, God gives to our bosom in the name of Jesus. I pray over your offerings now. If you have it, I pray over it. I call a blessing upon you in the name of Jesus. I decree and declare, as you give your tithes, the anointing of your high priest, the Melchizedek, comes upon you. He brings peace into your financial life in the name of Jesus. I decree and declare, nothing missing, nothing broken. The devourer is rebuked for your financial life as you offer your tithe. God promised that when you tithe, the devourer will be rebuked. I decree in the name of Jesus that the devourer is rebuked from you, and the blessing is seen in your house, and your offerings are blessed in the name of Jesus. They come up to God as a memorial. Thank you, Father, in the name of Jesus Christ. Everyone said amen. Now you can use our banking details as displayed on the screen. You know, or if you like us to send it to you, you can communicate with us using our contact details. We'll be glad to communicate with you and tell you how to give. If you are online, if you've downloaded our mobile app, within the app, there's a giving button there where you can see all our banking details, and you can also give, you know, online via PayPal. If you go to our website, diplomatsassembly.org, there's a giving button there where you can see the details of how you can give and get in the giving flow. That's how to defeat the Antichrist. The Antichrist wants you to live in fear and tells you don't have enough, but you can break his control of your life by rebelling against him and doing what God's word says by giving unto the Lord. Amen. The Lord bless you, and the Lord keep you. The Lord make his face to shine upon you. The Lord lift up the light of his countenance upon you and give you his peace in the name of Jesus Christ. Now, this has been Pastor Emmanuel Obeche. I want you to know that I love you. God bless you richly, and bye-bye.
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2: Welcome to the teaching ministry of Pastor Emmanuel Obeche. God's word is his instrument of change. We know as you listen that your life will not remain the same. Enjoy the word made plain.
0: Hallelujah. Amen. I said hallelujah. Amen. Amen and amen. And we'd like to

tired of waiting. The Spirit of the Lord says to you, in the service this morning, every mountain will be brought low. The crooked places will be made straight, and the Lord shall make a way for you where there seemed to be no way. Say, I believe it. Say, I take it. If you believe it, say, I believe it. Say, I take it. There are those who have been in the valley of confusion, and you've been confused about what to do. The Spirit of the Lord says, listen not to the voices that try to distract you. For my voice will come to you in clear terms, and your steps will be ordered supernaturally in the direction in which it should go. And when you arrive, you will know that this is the Spirit of the Lord that was leading me. And you will find answers according to your heart's desires. Amen and amen. Amen. And therefore, the Holy Ghost says, let not your heart be troubled. Don't fret. Amen. We are entering into a season of speed. There are things that will occur speedily in the latter days of this year. The Holy Ghost said he will crown the year with his goodness and his paths will drop fatness for you. If you believe, say, I believe. And I take it in the name of Jesus. Come on, if you believe, say, I believe. And I take it in the name of Jesus Christ. Hallelujah. I was praying a few days ago and the Spirit of the Lord said to me, overflowing grace. Overflowing grace is coming into manifestation through the light of revelation. He said to me, that grace shall be seen in different ramifications of your lives. It will be so much at work that many will be attracted to the effect of that grace upon your lives. And, you know, I was in prayer and those words came into my spirit. He said, that grace has long been made available by the Spirit, right from the coming of Jesus. He said, but a new light is about to shine in the hearts of the righteous that will unlock a new dimension of faith. And that faith will give uncommon access into an overflowing measure of grace. And I want to charge you this morning to get ready for it, brothers and sisters. It's coming. It will be seen in your finances. It will be seen in your health. It will be seen on your family. It will be seen in the work of your hands, in everything you do. People will just look and say, well, but this is nothing but the grace of God. This is nothing but the grace of God. This is nothing but the grace of God. Hallelujah. Do you believe it? If you believe it, say, I believe it. Say, and I take it. Oh, hallelujah. Glory to God forevermore. Let's read from the book of Ephesians chapter number 2. Glory to God. Oh, hallelujah. Have you found it? Ephesians chapter number 2. Oh. Ephesians chapter number 2. I'm going to read to you if you have your Bibles. Amen. Let's read from verse 1. And you had he quickened who were dead in trespasses and sins, wherein in time past ye walked according to the course of this world. He's talking to you. He's talking to you. Can somebody say he's talking to me? All right, can you tell your neighbor for me he's talking to you? Listen to what he says to you. He says, and you had he quickened. To be quickened means to be raised up from the dead. Raised up by the life of God. Raised up by resurrection life. Alright? You had he quickened or raised up by the life of God who were dead in trespasses and sins, wherein in time past he walked according to the course of this world. You flowed in the direction of this world in time past. Are you listening to this? According to the course of this world. He says he raised you from dead. Okay? Delivered you from the life of this world. Alright? I said alright? Yeah. You had it quickened who were dead in trespasses and sins wherein in time past ye walked.

according to the course of this world. Hallelujah. According to the prince of the power of the air, the spirit that now worketh in the children of disobedience. Amen. Among whom also we all had our conversation in times past, in the lust of our flesh, fulfilling the desires of the flesh and of the mind, and we are by nature the children of wrath, even as others. But God, who is rich in mercy, say this after me, God is rich in mercy. Can you say it with a note of conviction in your voice? Say, God is rich in mercy. He is not broke, he is rich in mercy. He's got more than enough mercy. He says, God who is rich in mercy, for his great love, wherewith he loved us, even when we were dead in sins, quickened us together with Christ. He quickened you. He raised you up from your former life. Okay? He says, by grace are you saved. In verse 6 says, and hath raised us up together. And made us sit together. Where? Sitting together. Okay? In the heavenly places. In Christ Jesus. This is a status change. This is an elevation. He says, and he's informing you. He's announcing this to you because he wants you to know this. He says he raised you up. He made you sit together in the heavenly places in Christ Jesus. Let's examine that place a little bit. This place where we are seated in the book of Hebrews, this place is called the throne room of grace. This is the place where the Bible says we have been made to sit together with Christ Jesus in the heavenly places. And he did this, verse 7, so that in the ages to come, he might show the exceeding riches of his grace. In other words, he ushered you into the throne room of grace, gave you a seat there. Are you following this? Because in the ages to come, he's going to put up a show. He's going to put up shows. Are you listening to me? A demonstration of grace. So what he has done is that he has given us access into the room of grace, the place of grace. And he's giving you a seat there. Are you listening to me? Because he wants to demonstrate. He wants to display. God wants to display his grace. Are you listening to me? God wants to display his grace. He says that in the ages to come, he might show the exceeding riches of his grace in his kindness toward us. Hallelujah. Through Christ Jesus. Glory to God. You know, the word grace actually speaks of the goodness of God. It's actually God's involvement in our lives. And you know, the Bible is telling us that God's plan is that he wants to display his actions in our lives in such a way that everybody will know God is at work. God is at work. God is at work in that lady's life. God is at work in that brother's life. God is at work in God is at work in her marriage. God is at work in her health. God is at work in her business. God is at work in her finances. The Bible says he placed us in the room of grace so that he can demonstrate, he can show the exceeding riches of his grace in his kindness towards us. Look at verse 8. For by grace are ye saved through faith. Can you say that after me? Say, by grace I am saved through faith. Say it one more time. By grace I am saved through faith. Did you know that you got saved by grace? Do you know that it was grace that saved you? You didn't get saved because you made a New Year resolution. Come on. You didn't get saved because you were so powerful and you decided that you were going to get saved. What saved you and snatched you out of the grip of sin is called G-R-A-C-E, grace. Grace, God's involvement. God got involved. God stopped you in your tracks.
You were going to hell, but he stopped you in your tracks and said, you ain't going to no hell. Your destination is not hell. Your destination is heaven. He got you saved, changed your direction, and positioned you in the throne room of grace. And the Bible says he gave you a citizenship up there because he wants to demonstrate. He wants to show how kind he is. You know, before many of you got saved, many of us got saved, we were busy working on going to hell. Come on, how many of you understand what I'm talking about? You understand? A lot of people were going to hell full time until grace snatched you out of the grip of that chariot that was taking you to hell and repositioned you on another track, setting you on a course of life that is so different, so unique, and so classified. He changed your lifestyle. He gave you a new kind of life. Are you listening to me? And this morning, I want to bring to your attention that the same grace that saved you is the same grace that heals you. The same grace that saved you is the same grace that delivers you. The same grace that saved you is the same grace that gives you joy and peace, in the Holy Ghost. It's the same grace that gives you a job. It's the same grace that gives you peace in your marriage. It's the same grace that gives you a husband. Look at what the Bible says then. Are we still together? This is going to get hot. I can feel it in my spirit already. Hallelujah. This is going to get serious. Are we together? Let me ask you, are you still here? Because grace is coming in your direction right now. Verse number 8. For by grace are ye saved through faith. And that not of yourselves, it is the gift of God. Not of works, lest any man should boast. No man is going to boast about this grace of salvation. Are you getting this? You see, Paul is writing to us in this epistle because he wants us to understand that this is the time of grace. In the time of grace, God is not going to accept works. He's not going to consider your perspiration. The race is not going to be to the swift in the time of grace. The battle is not going to be to the strong. In the time of grace, grace is actually going to be the principal factor because what God planned to do is to demonstrate grace. This is the time of the demonstration of grace. God wants to demonstrate his grace in every aspect of our lives. And it's important for us to let God put his grace on display. You know why that is very important? Because you see, I found out a lot of people get saved by grace, but they're trying to get jobs by their sweats. They are trying to prosper by their efforts. They are trying to get in through some connection. Are you listening to me? Are you listening to me? You know, you see a lot of people trying to do certain things to get certain results because they forgot that the same grace that saved you is all you need to get everything that your heart desires. Are you listening to me? It is impossible for you to be in the room of grace and have grace all around you and you actually get so busy doing your own thing, trying to fix your things by yourself, rather than allowing grace have its way. Let me read a story to you from the book of Mark. Hallelujah. If you have your Bibles, go over there. Go over there. Praise God. Hallelujah. Mark's Gospel chapter number 4. Mark's Gospel chapter number 4. Glory. I said glory. God wants you to let grace take over. Mark chapter 4 verse 35. Are you there? The Bible says, and the same day when the evening was come, he said unto them, let us pass over unto the other side. And when they had sent away the multitude, that's the disciples, they took him. Everybody say this after me. They took him. You know, that really affects me. They took him. They took Jesus. Remember, the law came by Moses. Grace and truth
came by Jesus. Jesus is the manifestation of grace. Bible says that, you know, he was full of grace and truth when he came. John actually said, of the fullness of his grace, we all partake. Now, there are these 12 disciples, called disciples, who found themselves around this captain of grace, this personification of grace. Jesus is the personification of grace. They had come into association with him, and now they were about to embark on a journey, and the Bible says they took him. Come on, are we together? They took him, all right? They took grace with them. Mm-hmm. I said, Are you still with me? Listen to this. Verse 36. All right. And when they had sent away the multitude, they took him, that's they took the personification of grace, they took the author of grace, they took the source of grace. Okay. Even as he was in the ship. And there were also with him other little ships. Verse 37. And there arose a great storm of wind. There arose a great storm of wind while the journey was on. That's like somebody who's born again. When you got born again and you received Jesus into your life, you actually took him into your life. You took him into the boat of your life. You brought in the author of grace. You brought in the source of grace. You brought in grace personified into your life. Jesus is everything that heaven has to offer to us. When you receive him into your life, you receive everything that heaven has to offer. Heaven doesn't have anything higher than Jesus to offer you. Jesus is all. He is the express image of God's person. He is the expression of God's glory. He is the fullness of everything God has to offer. You're looking for something more. There's nothing more. Jesus is the optimal, the ultimate. Praise God forevermore. Can you say amen? Amen? Can you say a good amen? Amen? All right. Listen, they took him, and the Bible says on the journey, there arose a great storm of wind, and the waves beat into the ship, so that it was now full. And he, that is Jesus, was in the hinder part of the ship. Grace was in the hinder part of the ship, asleep on a pillow. How could you let grace go to sleep? How can you function when grace is asleep in your life? How are you going to be able to survive the storm? It's absolutely impossible for you to survive the storm without grace. You have it, but you let it go to sleep. You lost the consciousness of its presence. You lost the awareness of its power. And what that does is that you start struggling in yourself. You start trying to get rid of the storm, of the flood. And if you actually, let's read this account from the Luke's rendering. Luke's Gospel chapter 8. Are we together? Come on, say I'm here. Look at anybody else and say, are you here? Because I'm here. Hallelujah. Luke's Gospel chapter 8. And then I'm going to also, I just want to show you something about this account, because it's recorded at least 3 times in the Bible. And the reason it's recorded those 3 times is because God wants you to see something. Luke chapter 8, have you found it? Yeah. Now, the Bible says in verse 22, hallelujah. I said hallelujah. Yeah. I said hallelujah. Yeah. It says, it came to pass on a certain day, you know, that he went into a ship with his disciples, and he said unto them, let's go over to the other side. And they launched out. And as they sailed, he fell asleep. I want you to look at him as grace personified. Grace fell asleep in the boat with them. Let's put it this way. They lost consciousness of the presence of grace.
And when Grace fell asleep, there came down a storm of wind on the lake. If you look at the rendering of the book of Luke, it reveals that the storm arose when he fell asleep. If he wasn't asleep, there wouldn't have been no storm. Now let me ask you a question. If you had an opportunity to go on a boat ride with Jesus, what would you do while you were on the ride? Talk to me. I mean, this is Jesus. God manifests in the flesh. You've been given one opportunity to go on a boat ride with him. Would you be focusing on the wind blowing by the ocean? Looking at the ocean, say, wow, look at how beautiful the ocean is. Why would you spend your time talking about the ocean, meditating upon the ocean, and looking at how glorious the ocean is, rather than concentrating on the maker of the ocean who is right there with you in the boat? Brother, I don't want to talk about what was made. I want to talk to the maker. I want to know, how did you make it? How did you make the ocean? Jesus, would you give us a little bit of some tips? Are you getting this? They let Jesus go to sleep. Let's put it this way. A lot of Christians have let the overflowing provision of grace go to sleep in their lives. And so you find them struggling against storms. Because you forgot that you didn't get saved by struggling. A lot of people have struggled to break the addiction of smoking. They actually threw away more sticks of cigarettes than they smoked. Because every time they light it, I don't want to smoke. They turn it off, they throw it away. 2 hours down the line, they lit another one. And then, they throw it away. And they struggled with it until the grace of salvation apprehended them. And then all of a sudden, the desire to smoke just dies. They don't want to smoke no more. Hallelujah. Are you listening to this? You don't want to, all of a sudden you just realize, no, this is not me. This is God at work. What I want you to see is that the same grace that saved you is all that you need. That's all you need to prosper in every area of life. That's what you need for your job. Now the question is, how did you get saved by grace? You got saved by grace through faith. You heard the gospel. You believed what you heard. And your faith gave you access into grace. How are you going to get healed by grace through faith? You need to find out what God's word says about healing. You need to hear it. You need to believe it. Once you hear it and believe it and start acting as though it is so, the grace of healing will start pouring into your life. How are you going to get a husband by grace through faith? Say amen. Amen. Some people think they can get a husband by being so forward every time the brother says, "How are you?" He says, "Hey, I'm very fine. God is very good. Thank you, G. God has been awesome. Let me tell you what God has been doing in my life." You are trying to work for it. It is not a works, lest any man should boast. You can't get what you can only get by grace, by working for it. We've got to learn to stop trying to get things by our muscles. And just say, "Father, give me your word for the situation. And I take your word for the situation. And I believe your word for the situation. And I just rest on the arms of your grace." Listen, you were saved by grace through faith. You get healed by grace through faith. You get a job by grace through faith. You get a husband by grace through faith. You get a house by grace through faith. You get a car by grace through faith.
Someone said, Pastor, how do I walk it? Get into the book of Mark. Mark 11, 23, 24, the Bible says, what things soever you desire, when you pray, believe that you have received and you shall have. You desire a car, you ask for it in prayer, you believe that you have received. Based on that scripture, you gain access into the provision of a car according to your heart's desire, and you, while you wait for the manifestation of your heart desire, you praise him for the show of his grace in that area of your life. Our problem, a lot of people's problem, praise God, is the fact that they started with grace, now they are depending on the arm of flesh. You started with grace, now you are depending on your muscles. Are you listening to me? You started by grace, now you're depending on your wallet. And you've calculated it. And you live by calculation every month. Are you listening to me? A lot of you do that. You live by calculation. You check it every month. Okay, 13,000. I pay my electricity, I pay my this, I pay my that, I pay my that, I pay my that. And you know, and then you get stuck in a limited supply. Alright. All the things you're supposed to be doing for the kingdom, you can't do. Why? Because you're living by calculation. Let me show you a scripture. I hope this helps you. 2 Corinthians chapter 8. Chapter 9, actually. Get out of that lifestyle of living by calculation. And be free to do the things you need to do. When you live by calculation, you cannot obey the voice of the Holy Spirit. Holy Spirit will tell you, do this. You're like, Lord God, I cannot. Even you know I cannot. Second Corinthians chapter 9. Is somebody in this house this morning? I said, is somebody in this house this morning? If you're here, say I'm here. Say I'm hooking up to grace. In the name of Jesus, I want you to sentence yourself into a life of grace. No other life. Grace all the way. Are you there? And you know what that does to you? You never write yourself off. You never disqualify yourself. You never say, well, you know, there's no need for me to apply. I don't even have the qualification. Look at what they're asking for. Look at you. Just look at you. You need a job and the application comes before you. And then you read through the qualifications. You're like, yes, this is not for me. How do you cancel yourself out of the list just because you think you don't have what it takes? We're going to close with a very powerful story, you know, and you're going to find out that all God is looking for is for people to just trust his word. Just do what God tells you to do. Find it in the word. Believe it. That's what gives you access into grace. What is faith? Faith is simply find the word, believe the word, and act as though it is true. That is faith. Faith is simply take the word of God as God said it. It's not my word. It is the word of God. Many of us take the words of our doctors. The doctor tells you have some stalactito ikalakata in your body. And you take it. You walk out of the place. You start saying, hey, they said I've got stalactito ikalakata. And you start talking about what they told you. You believed it. You get terrified by just hearing the words of your doctor. And the book of Isaiah says, whose report shall we believe? You see, we believe the report of the doctors. We believe the report of the lawyers. But we don't want to take the word of God as God has said it. Let's take God's word. Look at 2 Corinthians 9. Are we together? Amen. Say I'm here. Amen. Verse 8. I think we should read it together. Is it okay? Amen. As loud as we can. Everybody, 1, 2, go. Did you see that? God is able to make all grace, not some grace, overflowing grace to abound towards you, that ye always having
all sufficiency. This is the plan of God. This is the purpose of God. He wants you always to have all sufficiency. That means more than enough. His name is called El Shaddai. El Shaddai means the God that is more than enough. The breasted one whose breasts are full of milk for any time of need. At any time of need, you can come in and suck from that breast. I've never seen a 3-month-old baby who jumps out of the baby couch and starts screaming, "Mommy, I want carrot." "Can I have some carrot, please?" 3-month-old baby. No. All the baby needs is milk. The milk has everything carrots will give it. The milk has all the protein. The breast milk has all the carbohydrates the child needs. It has all the the elements, all the vitamins. It has everything that the baby's body needs to protect the baby, to defend the baby, for the baby's brain to grow properly, for the baby's leg and bones to grow properly. All the baby needs is milk. The Bible says, as newborn babies desire the sincere milk of the word, that you may grow thereby. Telling you, the milk that you need for every aspect of your life is the milk of the word. The word of God is as milk is to a baby. It's got everything you need for prosperity, everything you need for good health, everything you need for healing. It's in the word. Just get the word, and the word knows what to do when you get it into your spirit. God is able to make all grace abound toward you, that you always, ever say always. Always. Oh, I don't. You see, always doesn't mean sometimes. It doesn't mean occasionally. You know, many of us live in occasional grace. And you know what happens? A lot of Christians live like the disciples. They let the understanding, the knowledge of grace go to sleep until there is a trouble. When the boat is about to capsize, the Bible says the disciples came to Jesus and started waking him up. "Jesus, Jesus, carest thou not that we perish?" That's how a lot of Christians behave. "Oh God, arise and let your enemies be scattered. Father God, arise and deliver your children. Hearken, O Lord, delay not." You know why you're praying that type of prayer? You've been living by yourself all this while until the devil realizes this one is working with his ordinary, is working with his power. We can quickly finish him. And he launched the attack against you because he realized you were using your power. When grace is awake, which storm can arise? Are you getting this? Acts, quickly, chapter 4. Hallelujah. I want you to make a decision from today. I will no longer depend on my wallet. I will no longer depend on my bank account. I will no longer put my trust in things. I will no longer trust in my energy. I will look up to the hills all the time. I will trust in the word of God. You know what I'm talking about? When you trust in the word of God. You see, we were discussing in the Redemption Realities class, was it yesterday or Wednesday? And we were talking about when God told Abraham to go and offer Isaac. Do you realize that if God were to appear physically to a lot of people today, who it took them 99 years to get Isaac, and says to them, "Take Isaac, your only son Isaac, and go and offer him upon the mountain," you know what they would do? They'll say, "God, please talk about something else. Let's talk about something else. Isaac, which Isaac? You know how many years I've been waiting for him? Talk about something else, please. I should take Isaac after 99 years. Where will I get another 99 years to wait for Isaac? To get another Isaac if I sacrifice this one?" You forgot that it is the Most High God that is talking to you. You forgot that he can make, he can make a full grown Adam in one day. It may have taken you 99 years to get your Isaac. If God says, "Let go of him,"
You must learn to allow the spirit of obedience control your life in such a way that you can be exposed to the grace that follows the presence of the Spirit. Our problem is that we have allowed the world system to corrupt the way we think. We think like the people of the world. We calculate. We use our head to think. You know, you do all types of, you know, analysis with your brain. And you forget what the word of God says. You don't live by the word. You're living by the world system. And as a result of that, you struggle like the people of the world. When you're about to drown, you now start crying, "Jesus, Son of David, have mercy upon me." Check it. That's why most people, the only time you see people, some Christians in church firing prayers, hot prayers. When is intercession? You know, they are there on, you know, firing hot prayers. My change must come. My change must come. And they're busy praying all those stuff. You know what? They've gotten themselves in a place where they were all by themselves. They were all by themselves. They were fighting by themselves. The battle is not supposed to be your battle. The Bible said the battle is the Lord's battle. How come you're fighting by yourself? How do I get God to fight my battles? Get His word in your heart. Get it in your mouth. Believe it and live by the word. Hallelujah. I get the word. I don't just read. On Tuesday night, we found out that the Bible is not just an ordinary Bible. It's a book of tickets. Somebody shout amen. Whoa. We found that it's a book of tickets. There are different tickets in the book. Alright, depending on what show you want to attend. Are you listening to me? God has put out a lot of shows. There's a lot of show going on in different areas of life. Show of grace. Demonstrations of grace. And for you to attend the show, you need a ticket. And God's word is the ticket. It gives you the access into any show. Have you ever seen some people? And they walk into your house and they're telling you about what God is doing. And they're like, you know, God has just been so awesome. Can you just follow me, please? And then they take you outside, you know, and then they take you to the parking lot. Just take a look at this. This is nothing but God. And you're like, oh my God, how did you get it? And they're like, just wait, I'm not done yet. And then they open their bag and they bring out some of that document. And then you read into the document. You're like, oh my God, how did you get it? Who do you know there? They're like, no, it's the grace of God. It's the grace of God. And your head starts turning around. But all of us are under that same grace. How come it's only this? You are the only one that grace is operating for. And you are now like a spectator in this show. God is showing grace in somebody's life and you don't understand how come it's happening. Let me tell you the secret. The secret is every manifestation and operation of grace that you see is as a result of tickets that have been issued in the Bible. You have to find a ticket. Have you ever tried to go into an event and there's a bouncer by the door? Where's your ticket? And you're like, no, my cousins are already inside. Your cousins are not you. Where is your ticket? No. Well, actually, you see, I didn't know we're supposed to have a ticket. Well, you're supposed to have a ticket. You cannot go in without a ticket. All right. No, but I know the organizers of this event. God is the organizer of the event. He's my father. I know he's the one. He's in charge. Don't you know my name is Emmanuel? You know, check the book of life. My name is inside. They say, well, we know your name is in the book of life. We know God is your father, but your father that is your father that you said is your father that set up the event has given an order that for anybody, including you, to enter the event, you need to come with the ticket that he has issued. It's your father that set up the show. He also put tickets on it. Said, no entry without ticket. Are you there? See, when you read the Bible, don't just read it as a book of stories. These are tickets. How do you take it? You read it and you are... Look at this. Acts chapter 4. Is that where you are? I asked you to go over there. You appropriate it to yourself when you read it. Amen. Aye. Hallelujah. Acts of the Apostles chapter number 4. I read to you. Oh, verse number 31. And when they had prayed, the place was shaken where they were assembled together, and they were all filled with the Holy Ghost, and they spake the word of God with boldness. Mm-hmm. All right, are we together? I said, are we together? And the multitude of them that believed were of one heart and of one soul. Neither said any of them that aught of the things which he possessed was his own. But they had all things common. Look at the reason why. Verse 33. And with great power gave the apostles witness
of the resurrection of the Lord Jesus. And great grace. Everybody say that after me. Say great grace. Great grace. Now that term tells you that grace can be great. Look your neighbor in the eyes and say, do you understand that? Look your neighbor in the eyes. Are you operating with little grace or great grace? Hello? You can tell, you know when grace is great all over you. The Bible says, and with great grace gave the apostles witness of the resurrection of Jesus, and great grace was upon them all. With great power and great grace was upon them all. Great grace was upon them all. Why was this written? So that somebody can believe it. Verse 34. Neither was there any among them that lacked. Is it possible to live in a realm of life where there's no lack in your life? Your amen is asleep. Listen, neither was there any among them that lacked. Only grace can do this. Only grace can do this. Neither was there any among them that lacked, for as many as were possessors of lands or houses sold them and brought the things that were sold and laid them down at the apostles' feet. That's why they destroyed lack from that church. Can I tell you, if you want to destroy lack from your life, you must get under the word that says, give and it shall be given unto you. Good measure, pressed down, shaking together, running over, shall men give unto your bosom. That is the ticket for a life free from lack. You want the life free from lack, you can't have it without the ticket. But you know, for born again Christian, I can't give now. I don't have enough. So what happens? You stay in the realm of not enough. Are you listening to what I'm sharing with you? Anytime you find yourself in that space where you don't have enough, what you should be thinking of is, what can I give to start the process of grace? You must understand it. And if you don't obey the scriptures, you just find yourself suffering. Alright? That's why beggars remain beggars. Prosperity is not initiated when people give to you. Prosperity is initiated when you release. You know? You see an average beggar? He begs. Morning till night. Next day he goes back, begs. It never occurs to him, after what I have begged today, let me sow some to other people. Let me give other beggars. Have you ever seen any beggar that gives? That's the same reason why a lot of Christians remain poor. Why they remain broke, even though Christ has taken their poverty. Because they feel, ish, I don't have enough, ish. You know, they are living by calculation. I only get 9,000. Out of which my rent is 4,500. Car is 2,500. How much is that? Somebody tell me. 7. Is remaining only 2. By the time I do my groceries and do petrol, my life is finished. And that's the problem. How will you break the circle? How will you break the circle of lack? The secret lies in the word. Give and it shall be given unto you. Good measure, pressed down, shaking together, running over, shall men give unto you. Pastor, I don't have anything to give. Pluck the button on your shirt and give. Take off your shoes and give. And you will start seeing change coming in your life. Are you listening to me? Esther chapter 2. There are some things that prayers cannot do for you. You need to wake up grace. You know, those guys were busy trying to stop the storm. They realized Jesus is sleeping at the back of the boat. What are we wasting our time trying to stop this storm? Whereas the word of God is with us in the boat. They went and woke up the word. Jesus is the word. They woke up the word. And the word put to an end the storm. That's what you need, brothers and sisters. I know we live at a time when a lot of people are so lazy.
they are so spiritually lazy that they will buy into any lie. The same broke individual that said he's so broke he cannot do the word of God will spend his last dime to buy himself a bottle of oil that is being sold by somebody who said, you buy this oil in 24 hours. Miracle oil. It will change your fortunes in 24 hours. Go and tell the people that are buying it. It is the poorest people in town. The same people who say they don't have. The same people who say, you know what, I can't give because I don't have. Go and check what they are doing with, even the beggars. Go and check what they are doing with what they have. Go and check it. But when you bring the word of God, they're like, eh, Pastor, there's this place in Limpopo. Things are happening there. Around the region of Guyana. Everybody's going there. Miracles are happening, you know. And you go over there, you are broke, you were on 9,000 with calculation. Out of the 9,000 with calculation, they collect 5,000 out of it. And you went there with hope, came back day one passes, day two passes, day three passes. You approach the crisis point, and then you start crying, Pastor, I need prayers. If you don't pray for a miracle now, nothing is going to change. Because you've gone to do something that pushed you into crisis. Rather than doing what the word of God says. That's why a lot of people are suffering financially. You understand what I'm talking about? It's so hard. You think about it. Ah, Lord God of hosts, you know. Let me owe you, Lord. It's better to owe God than to owe man. Lord, I will owe you. I'll pay you later. These insurance guys will not allow me to sleep if I don't say to them, let me owe you. Lord, I will owe you. And then you eat your tithes. And you expect him to move by grace. And in his grace, you know, to overlook everything you have done that is not right. God, you know you are gracious. Listen, grace is activated by faith. There is no baseless faith. Faith is activated by the word. So you need to get a word. Tell me the scriptural verse you are standing on the basis on which you ate your tithe. What scripture? Genesis chapter 35, verse 17. It's not there. Come to the point where the word of God becomes, you know, if it is the word of God, I'd rather die doing the word of God than not doing the word of God. And that's what sets you free. Say amen. Don't go quiet on me now. Because I'm poking you with needles now. You know, you go all quiet now. I don't want to hear that. That's what you need to hear. You need to just repent and make a decision to obey the Lord. Say a good amen. Amen. All right, let's get on this voyage as we close the service. Esther chapter 2. Amen. I hope you heard what I said. Because that word is for somebody. Stop eating your tithe. Start giving your tithe. That's what the Bible says. Bring the tithe into the storehouse. It doesn't say put store it in your house. Well, God understands. That's why you are still broke. You can't take the word of God on seriously and just say, well, God understands. Let me just go and fornicate. God understands. I'll repent later. It's the same thing. Sin is sin. You violate the word of God is sin. The guy that's fornicating is fornicating because he thinks, well, God understands. The guy that's not obeying the word of God in the area of giving also is saying, well, God understands. It's the same thing. God looks at you the same way. Say, well, you know, you're not ready for change. Say amen. Amen. Come on, say amen. Amen. I know I'm preaching good this morning. Amen. Whether you're quiet or not. Amen. Esther chapter number 2. Let's read this. This is nice. Say a good amen. Amen. Oh, hallelujah. You know the story? You know the story? You know the story? Queen Vashti was kicked out of the throne because the set time for somebody to take her place had come. And I sense in my spirit that this is happening in the latter days of this year. Supernatural displacements, because there will be supernatural placements. Are you listening to this?
they decreed a decree against her that she should no longer be the queen over the land of Babylon. And the Bible says in verse 1, after these things, when the wrath of King Ahasuerus was appeased, he remembered Vashti and what she had done and what was decreed against her. Then said the king's servants that ministered unto him, let there be fair young virgins sought for the king, and let the king appoint officers in all the provinces of his kingdom, that they may gather together all the fair young virgins unto Susan the palace, to the house of God, unto the custody of Haggai. Notice, in all the provinces of his kingdom, they were to gather together all the fair young virgins. So, by physical qualification, they must be fair, they must be young, they must be virgins unto Susan the palace. So the house of the women, unto the custody of Haggai, the king's chamberlain, keeper of the women, and let their teams for purification be given them, and let the maiden which pleased the king be queen instead of Vashti. And the thing pleased the king, and he did so. Now, in Shushan the palace, there was a certain man whose name was Mordecai, the son of Jer, the son of Shimei, verse 6, who had been carried away from Babylon with the captivity, which had been carried away with Jeconiah, king of Judah, whom Nebuchadnezzar, the king of Babylon, had carried away. Say amen. You know, they had carried them away as captives. There are some captivities that you don't need to cry about. Oh. Somebody didn't get that. They carried them away captive, thinking they were taking them into bondage. But they were taking them into their place of destiny. Are you listening to me? There are sometimes when something's happening in your life, you're not supposed to cry. You can't spend the whole month crying. Pastor, they took my car last week. After 3.5 years of paying for the car. If they took it, rejoice in the Lord always. Again, I say rejoice. Not all taking is a mistake. Not all carrying is an accident. Some are destiny movements. They carried Mordecai and carried Esther to the land of Babylon. Somebody say, carry me! Yeah, yeah. Oh, I like this. Listen to this. Are you there? Are you there? Verse number 8. It came to pass. Alright. Let's read verse 7. And he brought up Hadassah, that is Esther, his uncle's daughter, for she had neither father nor mother. Can somebody say amen? Amen. If you don't have a father or a mother, you are not alone. According to this scripture. Alright. Esther had no father, had no mother, but he had Mordecai. And the maid was fair and beautiful, whom Mordecai, when her father and mother were dead, took for his own daughter. Verse 8. So it came to pass, when the king's commandment and his decree was heard, and when many maidens were gathered together unto Shushan the palace. Everybody say, many maidens. You see, the problem that goes with many maidens is that it generates confusion. If you were the king of Ahasuerus, you're going to choose one girl. And many girls show up. And all of these girls showed up based on three standards. They must be beautiful. That's fair. They must be virgins. They must be young. No old papa. Are you following this? And everybody appears. Some 6 foot tall, some 5 foot tall, some 4 foot tall. Obviously, the 4 foot ones elevate themselves to 5.5 with Sister Miriam's shoes. Thank God for technology. There's no need to disqualify yourself because you're 4 foot tall. You can attend. Just attach extra height. The only unfortunate thing is by the time you're walking into the palace of the king, king is like, what is that? What? Why are you walking like that? And as you're walking through the door, they say, walk out through the other door. Just. This is not couples got talent here. We don't have time. Praise God.
It's a type of competition where everybody gets involved. Normally, for national pageants, it's only slim people go. But this time around, whether slim, round, you know, letter B, letter I, you know, letter B, you know, people that have letter B, you know. There are some whose body figures are letter 8, you know. Letter 8. Some are B in reverse, you know. All shapes of girls. I mean, if you were a man, you would have problem choosing. You have a problem choosing. And that's what's happening here. There's a lot of problem going on. How do you choose? When the first one comes in, you see the next one, you forget the first one. You see the third one, you forget the third one. And then as the next one comes, you're like, oh my God. You actually start praising God because he's good and his mercy is enduring forever. For creating all types. You know, sometimes it's good to watch that, South African Idol. You just see all types of people coming in to participate in the show. So what are you going to sing for us? I'm going to sing something. I love you. Ah! And then the guys that are monitoring the show are like, they are shocked to their bones. I can imagine King Ahasuerus doing that for a lot of girls. As they just come in. And the king is like. And there's an entry door and an exit one. As you are coming like that. Read this in the Bible. Are we together? It came to pass, verse 8, when the king's commandment and his decree was heard, many maidens were gathered together unto Shushan the palace at the custody of Haggai, that Esther was brought. Everybody say, Esther was brought. And I pray for you in the name of Jesus, that where others gather, you will be brought in. Others are gathering by themselves, but you will be brought in. You understand, when you are brought in, everybody's looking at, who is that one that they are bringing in? And you'll see a part of this competition. Say, I believe it. Say, I take it. In the name of Jesus. Just make a note of that. When many maidens were gathered, so others gathered together unto Shushan the palace to the custody of Haggai, that Esther was brought. She was brought. She didn't gather like everybody else. They brought her. They brought her to be queen. She was brought also unto the king's house to the custody of Haggai, keeper of the women. And the maiden pleased him. And she obtained kindness of him. What do you call this? This is called grace. And he speedily gave her things for purification. And that's the word the Spirit gave to me, that at the close of this year, his grace will be at work in your life to cause the things that are supposed to be given to you to be given to you speedily. I declare that into your life in the name of the Lord Jesus Christ. If you believe, say amen. Amen. Say, I believe. And I take it. Do you realize that some people can be delayed? If he gave her things speedily, that means the other girls were delayed. Because they can't figure her out and say, he gave her things speedily. That means the normal tendency is for them to just slowly give. We're just giving you because you are here. We know you are not the queen. Just collect the soap they use for washing. You know, keep some for your family members when you get home, when they send you back. Because we know you are not the queen. But when it came to Esther's turn, speed. Everybody say speed. I declare speed into every aspect of your life. In the name of Jesus. Speed into your business. Speed into the work of your hands. Speed in your place of work. You will be speedily brought from your position to the position of authority and influence where God has destined for you to be. In the name of the Lord Jesus Christ. There's an anointing for speed. That is what is being released into your life this morning.
in the name of Jesus. He speedily gave her her things, with such things as belonged to her, and seven maidens which were meant to be given her out of the king's house. And he preferred her. Excuse me, sir. Excuse me, sir. This is Pasha. Yeah. Are you the one in charge? Are you the one in charge? You want us to delete your name from the list? No, no, sorry, sir. I'm just saying that it's Pasha. You know, it's Pasha. You should, why do you want to put her in that position? You're preferring her and her maids onto the best place of the house of the women. So in the house of the women, there's a place that is the best room. Other rooms are one bedroom cubicle where even only the person that is competing cannot even

Do you have any problem with that? No, it's not like we have any problem with it. It's just that she just came. Everybody say grace. Yes. Say I believe it. And I take it. And you know, when these things start happening, it's a show. I told you that God has put up shows. You will notice that Esther never spoke a word in the whole of this chapter. You will not hear the voice of Esther. Everybody was talking for her. People were talking about her. All she just does is watch. They say there's an event, they are taking you. Is it? Okay. And hey, you just go. They are taking you, you just watch. Mordecai told her, don't talk. Don't even tell anybody where you are from. Don't tell them which tribe you belong. Don't tell them you are born again or not born again. Just watch. Just watch. When everybody there is an unbeliever, just watch. She was watching. They took her, put her in a place the Bible described as the best place of all the women. Now, the problem with that is that everybody who knows that that place is the best place, they begin to ask questions. But who is inside that place? I know all of us are here for this competition, but who is that girl there? Which country is she from? Does anybody understand why they put her there? And then some people say, well, it's already obvious that they've already decided who will be the queen. There's no need for us to waste our time. If for her to be there, maybe she's the queen. They are already sentencing you into the place where you belong by talking about you. That's why you should never fret when people are talking about you. Say, well, hey, the pastor, you know they're talking about. Talk on, brother. Talk on. Have you seen anybody discussing one Oscar, something down the street that nobody knows anything about? They discuss the popular guys. When they are talking about you, it is because God is setting you up for a place of destiny. Say amen. Oh, let's finish this story. I want to pray now. Are you still there? What verse were we at? So, verse 9. The maiden pleased him, and he preferred her to the best place. Verse 10. Esther had not showed her people, nor her kindred, for Mordecai had charged her that she should not show it. Don't talk. Just keep quiet. Just watch. It's a show. Show of grace. Just participate in it. Mordecai called, walked every day before the court to see what happens with Esther. And verse 12, now when every maid's turn was come to go into King Ahasuerus, after that he had been 12 months according to the manner of the women, for so were the days of their purification accomplished. Alright, to wit 6 months with oil of myrrh, amen, and 6 months with sweet odors, and with other things for the purifying of the women. So they subject them to 6 months with oil of myrrh, 6 months with sweet odor. So 12 months in total of cosmetic therapy. They bait you with all the most powerful perfumes in the whole world. Because they want you that when you walk into the presence of the king, you will be smelling phenomenal. But you see, there are other types of smells. There's a physical smell that comes from perfume. But there's a smell of grace. You just walk in, people are like, sister, there's just something about you. You're like, yes, it's God about me. These guys had all the perfumes in the world. Verse 13. Then thus came every maiden unto the king. Whatsoever he desired was given her to go with her out of the house of the women unto the king's house. In the evening, she went. And on the morrow, she returned into the second house of the women. So the custody of Shazgaz, the king's chamberlain, which kept the concubines. So you become a concubine when they don't accept you as queen. She came in unto the king no more, except the king delighted in her, and that she were called by name. Brothers and sisters, if you were the king, each person has one day, there were at least 365 girls, because the event takes 12 months for you to purify each person. And each person has one day to go in. How will you remember the name of 365 girls? There's only one thing that can make people remember your name miraculously. Songs of Solomon says, because of the savour of thy good ointments, thy name shall be like ointment poured forth. Therefore, virgins will love you. Are you listening to me? What's making them remember your name is the anointing. It's not just your perfume and how you are able to shake your bum bum before the presence of the king. You come in shaking in the thing, shaking it, and the king is wondering, where did you guys bring this thing from? This thing. Get out of my presence immediately. And they get you out of the presence with everything you tried to do by your power, by your mind to impress. You did all types of work from catwalk, to dog walk. You know, you, you, you, you, you.

0: know that it's not by your walking. It's not by the cat or the kangaroo walk. You know, there's something else that is at work here. It's called grace. And we to God, we will understand these things. You understand? Because I see this happen a lot of times, you know, and you hear some sisters saying, "Pastor, but I don't understand. How can this fine boy leave a correct babe like this, you know, and go for that chicken of a girl? Look at that girl that boy is dating. Just look at this fine, correct, arranged person like this. You thought it was by your arrangement. Meanwhile, all he's looking for is grace. All you need is grace, I'm telling you. Stop struggling and trying to get things done by yourself. Just begin to lean on the arms of God's grace. Say, "Lord, I stand on your word. You promised me in this scripture that people that know me not shall serve me. Strangers shall build up my walls. I shall be called an eternal excellency, the joy of many generations. As they shall hear of me, they shall submit themselves unto me. And the line shall fall to me in pleasant places. Yea, I have a goodly heritage." You know, just stand on the word. Believe it in your heart and start confessing it as you go. You declare it. The lines are falling to me in pleasant places. Who are thou, O mountain, before Emmanuel Ogbeche, thou shalt become a plain, not by might, not by power, but by the might and power of the Spirit. And I will come back with a testimony, testifying and declaring that it was grace that did it. Grace was what was at work. Brothers and sisters, I got it by grace. It wasn't by my works. I wish we can allow this to take over our minds. Are you listening to me? You must never disqualify yourself because you don't have what it takes. Always remember, it is the Lord your God that gives you access. Look at how this story closed. The Bible says in verse number 15. Now. Everybody say now.
1: Now.
0: Can we say that with some energy? Say now.
1: Now.
0: When the turn of Esther. Aye. Say it's my turn. And that's what the Bible says. It says the set time has come. The time for me to favor Zion. Say it's my turn. You, some of you are not serious. Say it's my turn. Hey, when the turn of Esther, the daughter of Abihail, the uncle of Mordecai, who had taken her for his daughter, was come to go in unto the king, she required nothing. Why? Because she had grace. She required nothing but what Haggai, the king's chamberlain, the keeper of the women, appointed. And you must understand this. Sometimes we like to do something extra. No need to do something extra. Are you listening to me? Just do what they ask you to do. And that's all. Leave it at that. Esther did not require anything else. Other people were requiring extra eye pencil. They were requiring extra lipstick. Others were drawing extra caricature, whatever, on the face. Are you listening to me? Others were requiring extra fingernails, extra toenails, shoulder enhancement. Say this after me. I've got all I need. All I need is faith. And faith gives me access into grace. I have grace. And that's all I need. Don't tell me how are they going to approve it. Don't ask me how. They will approve it by grace through faith. I believe they will approve it because I've asked the Lord for them to approve it based on Mark 11:24. And in the name of Jesus Christ, they have approved it. And I praise you, Father, because it has been approved. But how, Sissy? How? Bidia is saying how. When the turn of Esther was come to go in unto the king, she required nothing but what Haggai, the king's chamberlain, the keeper of the women, appointed. And Esther obtained favor. Come on, shout favor.
1: Favor.
0: Comes. Come on, say that. Comes.
1: Comes.
0: To me.
1: Now.
0: Now. Say that with energy. Favor.
1: Favor.
0: Comes.
1: Comes.
0: To me.
1: To me.
0: Now.
1: Now.
0: One more time. Favor. Comes to me now. Do you believe it? take it.
1: I take it.
0: Do you believe in favor?
1: Yes.
0: Oh. Esther obtained favor in the sight of all them that looked upon her. So Esther was taken unto King Ahasuerus.
1: Oh, the Bible is such a powerful book.
0: Others went. When it was their turn, they went in. They went in when it was their turn. By themselves. No escort. The problem when you go by yourself, the king is monitoring your movement. You have never lived in the palace before. You are not sure of how palace people are supposed to walk. So you try all styles from a distance with a broad smile. You're looking at the king's face to see if he's smiling. When you realize the king is not smiling, you start walking like this. You're looking at the king's face to see if he's smiling. When you don't see any change, you know. But you see, when you are taken, there's somebody on your right, somebody on your left. There's somebody behind you carrying your gown. And another two or three people walking in front of you. And they are walking and you're just coming behind majestically. And the king is trying to see, you know, who's behind. Come on, Angel Gabriel, can you give some chance? Let me see. Who's that girl behind? Are you listening to me? God is dispatching his angels into your life this morning. I declare this into your life in the name of Jesus. To take you in to the place you're supposed to go into in the latter days of this year. In the name of the Lord Jesus Christ. You don't go in, you are taken in. The Bible says she was taken unto the king Ahasuerus, into his royal house. In the 10th month, they took note of the date, which is the month of Tebet. In the 7th year of the reign, they took note of the year. Why? Because when she went in, the king loved Esther above all the women, and she obtained grace. Everybody say grace.
1: Kai!
0: It was grace. It wasn't because she was the most beautiful. She was the most favored. The king loved Esther above all the other women. So he actually loved the other women. Boys. I know I had decided I was going to take you before. But... You be among the concubines. I've never seen this type of glory before. Her name is called Esther. The Bible says she obtained grace and favor in his sight more than all the virgins. So the other virgins obtained grace, so small grace, small favor. But this one is overflowing grace. Overflowing favor. I call it into every area of your life in the name of the Lord Jesus Christ. Every aspect of your life garnished by grace. Garnished by favor. In the name of the Lord Jesus. So that he set the royal crown upon her head and made her queen instead of Vashti. You know what? One thing that struck me in this scripture. The moment Esther went in, the event finished. There were still 120 people, I'm sure. Hey, but we have not gone in. It's supposed to be at. The king has closed the event. Go home, finish. Program is finished. No more space again. No, but we have purified. They have finished.

0: you can't feel what I feel in the spirit. I'm seeing the Spirit saying, it is finished. It is finished. The time has come. The day has arrived. It is finished. The conclusion has arrived. The time has come. That's what the Spirit is saying. And you have been ushered in to take your place. So come on, somebody shout in this house. Shout in this house. Hey! Hey! It's finished. Lift your hands to heaven. I speak God's anointing of grace into every aspect of your life. Malus kibalahush. Sukalia maguka. Frenida.
1: 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Now, this has been your host, Pastor Emmanuel Ogbeche, asking you to keep living in God's divine presence. God bless you richly, and bye-bye.
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3: Thank you, Lord Jesus. Acts 3, have you found it? Peter and John went up together into the temple at the hour of prayer, being the ninth hour. A certain man, lame from his mother's womb, some translation says crippled from his mother's womb, was carried by men, carried by his strength, carried by his natural abilities, carried by his academic qualification, carried by his human understanding, carried by his philosophy, carried by his human reasoning, whom they laid daily at the gate of the temple, which is called Beautiful, to ask alms of them that entered into the temple. Who, seeing Peter and John about to go into the temple, asked an alms. And Peter, fastening his eyes upon him with John, said, look on us. And he gave heed unto them, expecting to receive something of them. And Peter said, silver and gold have I none, but such as I have, give I thee. Hallelujah. In the name of Jesus Christ of Nazareth, rise up and walk. And he took him by the right hand and lifted him up. And immediately his feet and ankle bones received strength. Can you say amen? And he, leaping up, stood and walked. Hallelujah. I said hallelujah. Amen. He, leaping up, stood and walked. And entered with them into the temple, walking and leaping and praising God. Can you look your neighbor at the eyes and say, welcome to a new season? If you believe it, turn to the other person, tell the person, welcome to a new season. And I say this not ordinarily, I say this under the anointing and under a prophetic anointing of the Holy Spirit. Welcome to a new season in your life. I'm talking about a season of walking and leaping and praising God. I'm talking about a season of walking and leaping and praising God. I'm talking about a season of testimonies beyond your human comprehension. Help me give somebody a high five and say, welcome to a new season. Before I delve into this prophecy this morning, I want to just read two scriptures to you from Ezra. Go to Ezra so that you can understand what I want to do this morning by the Spirit. Ezra. Hallelujah. You remember God had given them a word through King Cyrus, a prophecy which started them out. Ezra chapter 1. Quickly, everybody, go over there. The Bible says in the first year of Cyrus, king of Persia, that the word of the Lord by the mouth of Jeremiah might be fulfilled. The Lord stirred up the spirit of Cyrus, king of Persia, that he made a proclamation throughout all his kingdom and put it also in writing, saying, thus said Cyrus, king of Persia, the Lord God of heaven had given me all the kingdoms of the earth and had charged me to build him an house at Jerusalem, which is in Judah. Who is there among you of all his people? His God be with him. And let him go up to Jerusalem, which is in Judah, and build a house of God. So according to this prophecy, they all went. And the Bible says in verse 5, then rose up the chief of the fathers, Judah and Benjamin, and the priests and the Levites, with all them whose spirit God had raised. And they went up to build the house of the Lord, which is in Jerusalem. Hallelujah. This is a type and shadow of the word that God gave us at the beginning of the year. He told us that the year will be a year of overflowing grace. Say, I believe that word, and I take it in the name of Jesus. In chapter 4 of Ezra, go over there. Chapter 4 of Ezra. When the adversaries of Judah and Benjamin heard that the people are now flowing in overflowing grace. When the adversaries of Judah and Benjamin heard that the children of the captivity were returning to a place of glory, building the temple unto the Lord according to the word of prophecy. Then they came up to Zerubbabel and to the chief of the fathers and said unto them, let us build with you, for we seek your God. As ye do, and we do sacrifice unto him since the days of Esarhaddon. Verse 3. Then Zerubbabel, the governor of Judah, and Joshua, the high priest, and the rest of the chief of the fathers of Israel, said unto them, you have nothing to do with us to build a house unto our God. But we ourselves together, we build unto the Lord God of Israel, as King Cyrus, the king of Persia, had commanded us. Then the people of the land weakened the hands of the people of Judah and troubled them, trying to stop the prophecy. There are many of you that have gone through a phase where it seemed like the enemy had troubled you, trying to stop the prophecy. Verse 5 says they hired counselors, and for many people, the counselors that the enemy hired are voices that kept speaking into your mind, speaking into your ears, words that are contrary to the prophecy that God gave to us. They hired counselors against them to frustrate their purpose. And the Bible says this continued all the days of Cyrus, king of Persia, even until the reign of Darius, king of Persia. And now in verse number 17, they went to Babylon and got a letter to put a permanent stop to the prophecy of God. They wrote a letter, and in verse 23 of Ezra chapter 4, the Bible says, now when the copy of King Artaxerxes' letter was read before Rehum and Shimshai, the scribe, and their companions. They went up in haste to Jerusalem unto the Jews and made them see their progression into a life of overflowing grace. Then seize the work of the house of God in many areas in people's lives. Because you must not forget that the building of the house, which they build physically, is the word of God's promise to build up our lives in different aspects. Because we are the temple today. So this scripture is an allegory of some of the experiences that some of you have been going through concerning your life, in your health, in your marriage, in your financial life, in different aspects of your life, where the overflowing grace is supposed to be walking and bringing you to the place of flourishing. It seemed as though the enemy tried to make the work cease. Then seized the work of the house of God, which is at Jerusalem. It seized in the second year of the reign of Darius, king of Persia. Chapter 5. Everybody say chapter 5. Let me ask anybody, are you in chapter 5? Then the prophets, Haggai the prophet, and Zechariah the sons of Iddo, prophesied unto the house of diplomats assembly. Brothers and sisters, I want you to know that this is not just a story. This is God's word for somebody this morning. Haggai the prophet, Zechariah the son of Iddo, prophesied unto the Jews that were in Judah and Jerusalem in the name of the God of Israel, even unto them. Brothers and sisters, I'm here with that anointing. It's called prophetic anointing. Do you believe that? You know, there are different offices that we stand at different times. One of them is a prophetic anointing. The same words that God spake through Haggai to the people that caused the elders to rise, I bring you those same words this day. The glory of the latter shall be greater than the former. Haggai said unto the people, who among you have seen what's been going on? He said, I bring you the word of the Lord. He said, the glory of the second half of this year shall be greater than the first half of this year. Your finances shall be built. Your marital life shall be built up. Your health shall be restored. Everything the devil stole will be brought back sevenfold in the name of Jesus Christ. And the glory of the latter shall be greater than the former. If you believe, shout in this house. The same words that Zechariah brought to Zerubbabel, the governor of Judah, I bring you those same words. Not by might, not by power, but by my spirit, saith the Lord. Come on, Akadaha. You've gone so far with your natural strength. You've only stopped at the gates. But there's a shift coming into your life this day. I prophesy this into your life in the name of the Lord Jesus Christ. Not by might, not by power, but by my spirit, saith the Lord. There is a spiritual location change happening for everyone in this house in the name of Jesus Christ. Do you believe it? Say, I take it. Do you believe it? Say, I take it. Do you believe it? Say, I take it. I announce an end to the season and dispensation, or an end to crippleness in your financial life. Every lameness, every crippleness in your financial circumstance, in the name that is above every name, I decree an end to that season. Grace takes hold of your financial life. Grace takes hold of your health. Grace takes hold of the works of your hands. Grace takes hold of your marital life.
0: And I see you leaping and jumping and praising God. I see you leaping. I see you jumping. I see you praising God. If you believe, shout in this house.
3: When the angel brought a word to Mary, Mary said to the angel, how shall these things be? There are some times when you're standing by the wall of Jericho and you're looking at how thick the walls are. The devil starts saying, how shall these things be? But the captain, commander of the army has the password. And he has sent me this morning to an end, to announce an end. We are looking for the walls of Jericho. We can't find them anymore. They are flattened out by grace. I don't know who's catching this morning. We are looking for the walls of limitations. They are flattened out by the hands of grace. The captain said to Joshua, no need for you to use the expected instruments. Anoint people to dance and sing. Get them to blow trumpets and walk around the wall. Walk. Everybody say, we walk. Say it again. Say, we walk. When do we walk? Before the wall falls physically or after? Before. Say that. Say, we walk. Can you stand up and walk a bit? Come on, get up and walk. Just walk. I don't know how you're going to walk. Just walk. We walk. Holy Ghost said walk. Just walk. Say this. Say that. Say, I walk by faith. Say, I walk by faith. And not by sight. Say, I walk by faith. And not by sight. Say, the spirit of faith. Say it. Say, the spirit of faith is I believe. Therefore I speak. Therefore I believe that the glory of the latter shall surpass the former. And I declare that the latter days of this year shall be days of glory. If you believe, shout in this house. The commander said to Joshua, see it and say it. See it and say it. See it and say it. See it and say it. See it and say it. See it and say it. I see myself blessed. I say I'm blessed. I see myself healed. I say I'm healed. I see myself rising. I say I'm rising. I'm rising to the top in the name of Jesus. See it and say it. See it and say it. See it and say it. And then on the seventh day, the commander said, shout, everybody, shout!

Look your neighbor in the eyes and say, I see it. And I say it. Every wall of limitation is flattened out before me.

Listen. If you came to church today and you're not really sure what's happening, I want to read the scripture. You don't have to open your Bibles. Put it up for us on the projector. Ezra chapter 6, verse 14, so that you can understand what we are doing. We are operating under the prophetic anointing. Ezra 6, 14. Do you have it up? Ezra chapter 6 and verse number 14. And the elders of the Jews builded